0: no longer my son. Go. Go with Richard. But know that you are forbidden ever to return to Rotherwood. I disown you.
1: This is different from the food we ate during the crusade, eh?
2: Yes, thanks to Cedric here.
0: You are welcome to the shelter and hospitality of Rotherwood. All of you. Normans and all.
2: Cedric of Rotherwood, we thank you.
0: But tell me, Brian de Bois Gilbert, what brings you to the region of Rotherwood?
2: Worthy Cedric, as commander of the Order of Knights Templars, I and my retinue are on our way to the tournament to be held at Aspe de la Zouche.
0: And you, pilgrim?
1: I am a wanderer recently returned from the Holy Land.
0: And is England your home?
1: Who knows? At the moment, I have no home.
0: Ah. And you? Why are you here?
1: I am called Isaac of York. And I, too, am on my way to Aspe de la Zouche.
2: You? At a tournament of knights?
1: I have business there.
0: Gentlemen, this is my ward, the Lady Rowena.
2: A toast to beauty. To the lovely Lady Rowena.
0: Sir Brian, our Saxon maiden, Sir Brian, are not accustomed to the sharp glance of a crusader.
2: If I have offended, I crave your pardon. That is, I crave the Lady Rowena's pardon.
3: I will spare your courtesy, Sir Brian. Or rather, I would text it so far as to inquire of you the latest news from Palestine.
2: I can only confirm the tidings of a truce with the Saracens. Did you perhaps wish news of someone in particular?
0: My ward knows no one who followed Richard to Palestine.
1: Friend Cedric, you speak as if it were an offense for a knight to go with Richard.
0: It is, when it is against the wishes of the knight's father.
3: Sirs, I have another question. Why are our English knights distinguished by their bravery?
2: They were gallant warriors, Lady Rowena. Second only to the Knights of the Temple.
1: Second to none.
4: What? Second to none?
2: Those are strong words.
1: I say that the English knights were second to none. I say besides that King Richard himself and five of his knights held a tournament as challengers against all comers. I say that each knight ran three courses and cast to the ground three antagonists. I add that seven of their assailants were Knights of the Temple. And Sir Brian de Bois Gilbert knows the truth of what I tell.
0: Bah!
3: And who were the knights with Richard?
1: They were the Earl of Leicester, Sir Thomas Moton of Gilsland, Sir Fulk Dwalle, and Sir Edwin Cunningham.
3: And the fifth?
1: The fifth was a young knight whose name dwells not in my memory.
2: I will name the fifth knight, the one who won over me because my horse stumbled. He was the knight of Ivanhoe.
0: My son, Ivanhoe.
2: Were he in England now and dared face me in this week's tournament, I would humble him as I should have done before.
1: Sir Brian, if Ivanhoe ever returns from Palestine, he will meet you. As a pledge, I proffer this reliquary, containing a portion of the true cross brought from the monastery of Mount Carmel.
3: My voice, too, shall be raised in behalf of the absent Ivanhoe. He will meet fairly every honorable challenge.
0: Not. The name of my disowned son, Ivanhoe, is forbidden in these halls.
1: What friend, Cedric, the Lady Rowena?
0: The Lady Rowena is betrothed to Athelstane of Coningsboro. In his veins and hers flows the blood of Saxon kings, blood destined to occupy the throne of England.
1: Cedric, those are dangerous words.
0: Pilgrim, these are dangerous times.
1: Hush, Isaac. It is I, the pilgrim.
5: And why do you sneak in here in the middle of the night?
1: Isaac, you must leave here at once. You are in danger.
5: I am always in danger.
1: I overheard Sir Brian order his followers to seize you after we left here in the morning, and to hold you for ransom or torture you until you betray the hiding place of your wealth.
5: Many thanks, pilgrim, for warning me. I shall leave at once. And it would be wise if you went with me.
1: I go with you? Why?
5: Because beneath your pilgrim frock I glimpse that which a pilgrim does not wear. I beheld the glint of armor.
1: You have keen eyes, Isaac.
5: I have need of keen eyes and ears and wits to stay alive. Come with me to the tournament. I will furnish you with a horse and armor fit for King Richard himself.
1: Alas. Richard needs more than a horse and armor.
5: Perhaps I, in my own way, can help him.
1: Perhaps.
5: At any rate, Isaac of York, I will go with you to the tournament at Aspe de la Zouche.

0: This could be a tournament long remembered. It's a stirring spectacle.
1: The disinherited knight fights like a hero.
0: He does indeed, Rowena. Although you may be prejudiced, because he named you Queen of Honor and Love of the tournament yesterday.
1: But we don't even know who he is. He refused to lift the visor of his helmet so we could see his face. Look! At last he's locked in combat with Sir Brian.
0: Yes, and two others are pressing upon the disinherited knight. There are three against him. He cannot survive such odds.
1: Look! The Black Knight! The Black Knight rides to his rescue.
0: The Black Knight has beaten off the other two.
1: And the disinherited knight is struck down to Bois Guilbert. The disinherited knight wins. Prince John is named the disinherited knight champion of the day.
0: What became of the Black Knight? He's vanished as though the earth had swallowed him.
1: Now the disinherited knight rides this way.
0: Yes, to receive from your hands the chaplet of victory. He's dismounting now.
1: Sir Knight, as Queen of Honor and Love, I shall place on your brow this chaplet as a token of valor and victory. Kindly remove your helmet. Ivanhoe!
2: Oh,
1: Susan, someone! He is fainting!
0: There's part of a broken lance in his sight.

0: Frederick of Rotherwood, Ivanhoe's father, hating the Norman rulers of England, has disowned his own son for following King Richard on a crusade. A mysterious pilgrim and Isaac of York, who spied armor glinting under the pilgrim's frock, together with Sir Brian de Bois Guilbert, spend a night at Rotherwood while on their way to a tournament at Ispee de la Zouche. The next day, Rowena was chosen queen of honor and love by the disinherited knight, who, after winning the tournament with the help of the Black Knight, was found to be Ivanhoe. Wounded by a lance in his side, Ivanhoe collapsed at the feet of Rowena. Cedric and his little group are returning to Rotherwood. Rowena, having been unable to learn any news of Ivanhoe's condition, is dejected.
1: Not have left without him.
2: The marshals of the tournament took him away. They will look after him.
1: But you are his father. Surely it is your duty.
2: It was his duty to obey me. He failed in that. Let him go his way. Prince John's own physician will look after him.
1: Then Ivanhoe is done for. Prince John has already given the barony of Ivanhoe to one of his own knights. Now he will see that your son does not live to dispute the matter.
2: He's no longer my son. I have disowned him. If he lives, you and Athelstane can return his lands to him when you are on the throne of England. Hey, Athelstane?
3: Yes, when we're on the throne of England.
2: Then let us proceed on our way to Rotherwood.
4: De Bracy, I would a word with you.
5: Speak, De Bois Guilbert. I am listening.
4: During the tournament, I watched you gazing at the Lady Rowena with more admiration than is customary for a knight to show a lady he's never met.
5: Her beauty caught my eye and held it.
4: If I read the fire in your eye correctly, you would like to marry Lady Rowena, even though she is a Saxon.
5: I would.
4: Then why don't you?
5: You have already given the answer. Because she is Saxon. Cedric, her guardian, would never give his consent, even if I should win hers.
4: Since when is a Norman knight at a loss to know what to do?
5: Your words interest me, De Bois Guilbert.
4: Speak on. With my help, you could ambush Cedric's retinue before they reach Rotherwood, hold Cedric for ransom, and force Rowena to marry you. You would win not only Rowena, but also her lands.
5: And you? What do you get?
4: Part of the ransom, and what is even sweeter, revenge on young Ivanhoe.
5: Then why do we tarry here? Let us ride.

0: Hamiltane, draw your sword.
1: What is it, Cedric?
0: I caught a glimpse of something ahead in the forest. It may be the outlaws who frequent these parts.
1: Oh, no, no, Cedric. There are no outlaws. Put away your sword. See, it is old Isaac of York, on foot.
0: Isaac of York? What do you here? And who is that with you?
2: Worthy Cedric, that is my daughter Rebecca. And in yon litter is a sick friend.
0: Have you traveled all the way from Aspy de la Zouche on foot?
2: Nay, my lord. I hired a bodyguard of 6 men together with mules to escort us as far as Doncaster. They forsook us, taking the mules with them.
1: And leaving you in a sorry plight.
2: Indeed so, my lord. Would it please your valors to permit us to travel under your safeguard? I ask it not for myself, nor even for my daughter, but for the sick man in the litter.
0: It goes against my grain. But we cannot call ourselves Christians if we leave you in this plight. We will take you and yours along with us.
3: I heard what was said. Rebecca, you can ride with me.
4: Thank you, Lady Rowena. But I will ride beside the litter. The sick man needs my ministration. I must not leave him.

0: We travel slowly, Cedric.
1: We have no need to hurry, Athelstan. Besides, Rowena, from the goodness of our heart, has asked that we do so to avoid jolting the sick person more than is necessary.
0: I wonder who he is to receive such solicitude from Isaac's daughter. She has never left the side of the litter.
1: Probably a kinsman. I think I'll find out. Rebecca! I will look at the sick man to see how he is.
2: Please, kind Cedric, do not. He is very ill and must not be disturbed.
1: Oh, surely lifting the curtains of the litter will not disturb him.
2: More than you know. Please trust in me, sir. I know what I am doing. It is for his good and yours.
1: But why?
2: My father and I are repaying a debt of gratitude and compassion. We, who encounter so little kindness in the world, do not forget those who have been kind to us.

0: front and heels. Heel though you die.
1: Alas, fair Rowena, you are in the presence of your captive, not your jailer. And it is from your eyes that De Brassy must receive that doom which you fondly expect from him.
2: I know you not, sir, nor your insolent familiarity.
1: I have chosen you queen of my heart. You shall marry me.
2: A strange proposal, and one that requires no answer.
1: You're sure of yourself? But I have a way to make you change your mind. I suppose you did not know that the young knight of Ivanhoe traveled in the litter.
2: Ivanhoe?
1: Now you will sing a different tune, huh? I have only to tell De Bois Guilbert, and you can guess what will happen to your Ivanhoe.
2: Oh, no, you mustn't do that.
1: That's better. At the moment, De Bois Guilbert is, shall we say, devoting his attention to the fair Rebecca, while others are torturing her father to make him reveal the hiding place of his gold.
2: No.
1: But both, especially De Bois Guilbert, would forsake those pleasures if I were to inform them that they have Ivanhoe for a guest.
2: You must not tell them. You must.
1: Now you will change your answer. Will you do me the great honor of becoming my wife?
2: I...
1: What was that?
2: It must be a rescue party.
1: Impossible, but I shall go and see. But remember, my fair Rowena, I shall return for your answer.
3: Is that you, De Bois Guilbert?
4: Aye, De Brassy. We're surrounded by the outlaws of Sherwood Forest.
1: But how could they have found out about this?
4: That Cedric's servant who escaped capture summoned them.
1: Even so, we have nothing to fear. Those Saxon churls do not know enough about warfare to storm a castle. Do they dream these are the walls of Jericho, that they can be tumbled down by the blowing of a horn?
5: You, within the castle!
4: Hark! I know that voice.
5: Surrender your prisoner.
4: I've heard that voice before.
5: Or we shall take the castle by force.
4: It's the Black Knight.
1: The one who fought at the tournament of Aspie de la Luce.
4: The same.
1: Under his command, the forest outlaws will know how to storm a castle.
4: There is no time to lose. To the battlements.

0: of mercy. My sword thirsts for your blood.
1: And mine for yours, Black Knight.
0: Your leaders are dead.
1: And so is Athelstane. So we're even.
0: Now you are disarmed, De Brasse. Yield, or you are a dead man.
1: If I yield, I yield.
0: Where is Ivanhoe? Tell me for your life.
2: Wounded. And a prisoner in the burning castle.
0: No.
1: You can't go in there. It's on fire.
0: Look, I'm

0: It is over.
1: Thanks to you, Black Knight, and your brave men.
0: They are known as the followers of Robin Hood. They will not be forgotten,
1: nor will you. Come with me to Rotherwood, not as a guest, but as a brother.
0: To Rotherwood will I come. But I will ask something that will put your generosity to the test.
1: It is granted already. But my heart is oppressed with sadness, for the noble Athelstane is no more. Gone is my dream of a Saxon king of England.
0: You have a king who will deal in justice with both Saxon and Norman. Know me not as the Black Knight, but as Richard Plantagenet, king of England.
1: Your Majesty.
0: Isaac of York saw me as a pilgrim in your hall at Rotherwood. But he knew me as the King of England. He supplied me with armor and a horse and funds. I have now the means to win back my throne. And, thanks to his daughter Rebecca, your son is among the living.
1: Ivanhoe alive?
0: Yes. I told you I had something to ask of you. As a man of your word, I require you to forgive your son, the brave knight of Ivanhoe. Come to where he lies.
2: Father, grant me your forgiveness.
1: You have it, my son.
3: And Cedric, I have a favor to ask of you.
1: I think I can surmise what it is, but ask it.
3: It would be more fitting if your son spoke for me. That is, for us.
1: Let him speak.
2: Oh, Father, I asked your permission to wed Rowena. You know I've loved her since we were children. I asked you once before and you refused. Now I ask again. Since Athelstane is dead...
1: And who speaks the name of Athelstane? In the name of heaven, are you alive, Athelstane?
0: I myself saw you fall under a sword blow.
1: True, true, I fell stunned and bodies piled up on top of me. But as you see, I'm alive last night.
4: Athelstane, he whom we knew as the Black Knight is Richard Plantagenet.
1: Richard Plantagenet, a man as courageous as he deserves to be King of England. I bow before my king, your Majesty.
0: Spoken like a true Englishman.
2: Father, I crave your permission.
1: With Athelstane alive, my son.
2: But, Father...
1: You speak of what I think you speak, brave Ivanhoe. You have nothing to fear. The Lady Rowena was fated for you, not for me.
2: Do you hear that, Father?
3: Ivanhoe!
2: Do you hear?
0: Come, brave Cedric, can you refuse him now?
3: Your Majesty, Cedric, why don't you ask what I think?
1: Very well. Lady Rowena, speak.
3: I would rather be Ivanhoe's queen of honor and love than queen of all England.
1: There is the whole answer. Be reasonable, friend Cedric. Give them your blessing.
2: Since that is what everyone wishes,
1: I give it.
0: And the King of England shall attend the wedding as a symbol of friendship between Saxon and Norman, as a symbol of the unity of England.
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0: Mr. Chapman.
1: Good evening. Almost 600 years ago, a man named Geoffrey Chaucer coined a phrase. He couldn't spell very well, apparently, so what he wrote must have sounded to him something like this. Mordre wall out, certain. It wall not file. We've been practicing up on spelling and pronunciation during the last few centuries and have figured out that what Chaucer meant was murder will out, certainly. It can't miss. And so it can't. It rarely misses in the theater. The season of 1940-41 was an excellent one for murder and for comedy in the best plays of the Broadway theater. Owen Davis had adapted a novel by Francis and Richard Lockridge, Mr. and Mrs. North, about an attractive young couple blundering their way into the detective business, and this play was a hit. Joseph Kesselring wrote another one about murder by the dozen, which he originally titled Bodies in Our Cellar. This turned out to be Arsenic and Old Lace, which had 1,444 performances. Only six other plays in the history of the Broadway stage have run longer. In the company on the first night of January 10, 1941, were Boris Karloff, Jean Adair, and other fine comedians. Now, in this best plays performance, we have Mr. Karloff and Donald Cook as two strangely different brothers. Mr. Cook currently is starring in the Broadway hit The Moon is Blue. Our company also includes Jean Adair and Edgar Staley from the original production, and Evelyn Varden is the nice little lady who likes to give all our guests elderberry wine. The performance is beginning. On a quiet street under the arching elms in the town of Brooklyn, New York, the old Brewster home stands in dignified and over-decorated glory. The gas mantles are still in the hall, although electricity was installed several years ago. It's tea time, and Miss Abby Brewster pours. The minister is visiting, and Miss Abby and her nephew Teddy are most attentive.
2: Won't you have another biscuit, Dr. Harper?
3: Oh, no, Miss Abby. I always eat too many of your biscuits just to taste the lovely jam.
2: But you haven't tried the quince. We always put a little apple in with it to take the tartness out. We'll send you over a jar. Teddy, more tea.
3: What? Oh, bleh. Miss Abby, I've been meaning to speak to you about your nephew, Mortimer, I mean.
2: Oh, yes, I understand he's taking Elaine to the theater again tonight. Teddy, your brother Mortimer will be here a little later.
3: Delighted.
2: We're so happy it's Elaine that Mortimer takes to the theater with him.
3: Miss Abby, I'll be frank with you. I do not entirely approve your nephew's unfortunate connection with the theater. A drama critic is constantly exposed to the theater, and I fear some of them do develop an interest in it.
2: Well, not Mortimer. You need have no fear of that. Why, Mortimer hates the theater.
3: Really?
2: Oh, yes, he writes awful things about the theater. But you can't blame him, poor boy. He was so happy writing about real estate, which he really knew something about. And then they just made him take this terrible night position.
3: My, my.
2: But, as he says, the theater can't last much longer anyway. And in the meantime, it's a living. Oh, now, who do you suppose that is? I'm coming.
4: Oh, hello, Miss Brewster.
2: How are you, Officer Brophy? Come in.
4: Thank you. Oh, afternoon, sir.
5: Sir, what news have you brought me?
4: Colonel, I have nothing to report.
5: Splendid. Thank you, sir. At ease.
4: We've come for the Christmas toys, Miss Brewster.
3: That's a splendid job you men do, fixing toys for the children.
4: Yeah, well, it gives us something to do when we sit around the station. You get tired playing cards, then you start cleaning your gun, and the first thing you know, you've shot yourself in the foot.
2: Teddy, dear, go upstairs and get that big box from your Aunt Martha's room.
5: Delighted.
2: That's right, dear. Up the stairs. How is Mrs. Brophy today?
4: Pneumonia.
2: Oh, I'm sorry to hear that.
4: Oh, she's much better now. A little weak still.
2: Well, I'm going to tell Sister Martha, and she'll bring you over some beef broth for her. And I'll be right back.
4: Oh, don't bother, Miss Abby. You've done so much for her already. Uh-oh. Hey, Colonel.

0: You promised not to do that.
1: But I have to call a cabinet meeting to get the release of those supplies.
0: He used to do that in the middle of the night. The neighbors complain about him.
2: Oh, he's quite harmless.
0: Oh, sure, sure. I suppose he does think he's Teddy Roosevelt. It's a shame a nice family like this hatching a cuckoo. The grandfather made $1 million. Patent medicine.
3: Well, Officer Brophy and Dr. Harper. How nice.
0: Hello, Miss Martha. I come to get the Christmas toys.
3: Oh, yes. Teddy's Army and Navy. They wear out.
4: Oh, you're back, Martha. How is poor Mr. Benitsky?
3: Well, dear, it's pretty serious, I'm afraid. The doctor was there. He's going to amputate in the morning.
4: Can we be present?
3: No, dear, I asked him. But he said it's against the rules of the hospital or something.
4: Oh, here's Teddy with the Army and Navy.
0: Oh, thanks, Colonel. This will make a lot of kids happy.
5: What's this? The USS Oregon?
3: Oh, no, Teddy, dear, put it back.
5: But the Oregon goes to Australia.
0: Thank you again, ma'am. Yes, sir, Colonel.
5: Dismiss?
0: Yes, sir.
5: I shall retire to field headquarters.
0: Fire! The blockhouse?
3: The stairs are all with San Juan Hill.
2: Have you ever tried to persuade him he wasn't Teddy Roosevelt?
4: Oh, no.
3: Oh, he's so happy being Teddy Roosevelt.
4: Once, a long time ago, remember, Martha, we thought if he could be George Washington, it might be a change for him.
3: But he stayed under his bed for days and just wouldn't be anybody.
4: And we'd so much rather he be Mr. Roosevelt than nobody.
2: Well, if he's happy... I'd better be running along.
4: Give our love to Elaine. And Dr. Harper, please don't think too harshly of Mortimer because he's a dramatic critic. Somebody has to do these things.
2: Goodbye.
3: Did you just have tea? Isn't it rather late?
4: Yes. And dinner's going to be late, too.
3: So? Bye.
4: Teddy!
1: Yes, Aunt Abby?
4: Good news for you. You're going to Panama and dig another lock for the canal.
5: Delighted. That's bully. Just bully. I shall prepare at once for the journey. Oh.
3: Abby, you mean?
4: Yes, dear.
3: While I was out?
4: Yes, dear. I just couldn't wait for you. I didn't know when you'd be back and Dr. Harper was coming.
3: But, dear, all by yourself. I run right downstairs and see.
4: Oh, no, there wasn't time.
3: Then where did you...
4: Martha, look in the window seat.
3: The window seat?
4: Go ahead, dear, lift the lid.
3: Oh, Abby, Abby, isn't it just too delightful? And to think you managed it all by yourself.
6: We're almost home, Elaine. Now, make up your mind. Where do you want to go for dinner?
7: No, I don't care, Mortimer, really.
6: Well, suppose we wait till after the show.
7: Well, that'll make it pretty late, won't it?
6: Not with a little stinker we're seeing tonight.
7: Well, I was hoping it'd be a musical. They seem to have a humanizing effect on you, darling. After a serious play, we join the proletariat in the subway, and I listen to that lecture on the drama. It wasn't until we saw a musical that you took me home in a taxi, and, noticed my legs.
6: Elaine, where could we be married in a hurry, say, tonight?
7: Now, I'm afraid Father will insist on officiating.
6: Now, I'll bet your father could make even the marriage service sound pedestrian.
7: Are you by any chance writing a review of it?
6: Sorry, darling. Occupational disease. Yeah, here we are. The Brewster Mansion.
7: Thanks, darling. Is that Teddy at the door?
6: Yes.
7: Well, what's he doing in shorts and a sun helmet?
1: Hello, Mortimer.
6: Hiya, Mr. President.
1: Bully, thank you. Just bully. What news have you brought me?
6: Just this. Mr. President, the country is squarely behind you.
1: Yes, I know. Isn't it wonderful? Well, goodbye.
7: Where are you off to, Teddy?
1: Panama.
6: Panama's the cellar. He digs locks for the canal down there.
7: You're very sweet with him.
6: Teddy always was my favorite brother.
7: favorite with the more of you?
6: There's another brother, Jonathan. We don't talk about him. He left Brooklyn very early, by request. Jonathan was the kind of boy who liked to cut worms in two, with his teeth.
7: What became of him?
6: I don't know. He wanted to become a surgeon like Grandfather, but he wouldn't go to medical school first, and his practice got him into trouble.
7: Oh. Well, goodbye, darling. I'll run over and say goodnight to Father before I go out with you. He likes to pray over me a little. Mm-hmm. I'll be right back. I'll cut across the cemetery.
3: Hello, Mortimer.
6: Oh, hello, Aunt Abby. Did you see my chapter on Thoreau? I want to show it to Elaine.
4: No, I haven't seen it, dear. We thought you'd like a little something before you leave. Martha's getting a piece of the Lady Baltimore cake. Dr. Harper was here to tea. He's concerned about Elaine going to the theater so much.
6: He loved tonight's horror, Murder Will Out.
4: Oh, dear. Well, I think I'll open a bottle of wine. It'll be nice with the cake.
6: Yeah, I can see it all now. The same old thing. When the curtain goes up... where is that chapter? The first thing you'll see, maybe in the window seat, will be a dead body. Sure, just like this one. A dead body. A dead body.
3: There is a happy land far away.
4: A Lady Baltimore cake is so nice with a little wine, don't you think, dear?
6: Aunt Martha, Aunt Abby...
4: Yes, dear?
6: You told me you were going to make plans for Teddy to go to that sanitarium, Happy Dale.
4: Yes, dear, it's all arranged. Teddy has to sign the papers.
6: He's got to sign them right away. Well, you've got to know sometime. I'm frightfully sorry, but I've got some shocking news for you. Teddy's killed a man.
4: Nonsense, dear.
6: There's a body in that window seat.
4: Yes, dear, we know.
6: Oh, well, did you know?
4: Now, Mortimer, just forget about it. Forget you ever saw the gentleman.
6: Forget?
4: We never dreamed you'd peek.
6: But who is he?
4: His name is Hoskins, Adam Hoskins. That's really all I know about him, except that he's a Methodist.
6: Well, what's he doing here? What happened to him?
4: He died.
6: Aunt Martha, men don't just get into window seats and die.
4: No, he died first.
6: Well, how?
4: Oh, Mortimer, don't be so inquisitive. The gentleman died because he drank some wine with poison in it.
6: How did the poison get in the wine?
4: Well, we put it in the wine because it's less noticeable. When it's in tea, it has a distinct odor.
6: You put it in the wine?
4: Yes. And I put Mr. Hoskins in the window seat because Dr. Harper was coming.
6: Oh, so you knew what you'd done. You didn't want Dr. Harper to see the body.
4: Well, not at tea. That wouldn't have been very nice. Now you know the whole thing, Mortimer. Just forget about it. I do think Martha and I have the right to our own little secrets. Butter plate, Martha. Butter plate.
3: Yes, of course, dear. Oh, Abby. While I was out, I dropped in on Mrs. Schultz. She's much better. Yes, and she would like us to take Junior to the movies again.
4: Well, we must do that tomorrow or the next day.
3: Yes, but this time we'll go where we want to go. Junior's not going to drag me into another one of those scary pictures.
6: Aunt Martha, Aunt Abby, what are we going to do?
3: What are we going to do about what, dear?
6: There's a body in that window seat.
4: Yes, Mr. Hoskins.
6: Well, good heavens, I can't turn you over to the police. What am I going to do?
3: Well, for one thing, dear, stop being so excited.
4: And for pity's sake, stop worrying. We told you to forget the whole thing.
6: Forget? My dear Aunt Abby, can't I make you realize that something has to be done?
4: Now, Mortimer, you behave yourself. You're too old to be flying off the handle like this.
6: But you can't leave him there.
3: We don't intend to, dear.
4: No, Teddy's down in the cellar digging the rock.
6: You mean you're going to bury Mr. Hotchkiss in the cellar?
4: Hoskins, dear.
3: Oh, yes, dear. Of course, that's what we did with the others.
6: Oh, no. You can't bury Mr. Others.
4: The other gentleman.
6: When you say other, do you mean others? More than one others?
3: Oh, yes, dear. Let me see. This is 11, isn't it, Abby?
4: No, dear. This makes 12.
3: Oh, I think you're wrong, Abby. This is only 11.
4: No, dear, because I remember when Mr. Hoskins first came in, it occurred to me that he would make just an even dozen.
3: Well, you really shouldn't count the first one, dear.
4: Oh, well, I was. I was counting the first one. So that makes it 12.
6: Now, hello. Hello? Al? Oh, my, it's good to hear your voice.
4: 12, 11.
6: Al?
8: Oh, checking up. Well, I know I didn't pick up the tickets. Yeah, I'm glad you called. Now, get a hold of George right away. He's got to review the play for me. Yeah, I'll explain later. Now, let's see. Where were we? 12?
3: Yes. Addie thinks we ought to count the first one, and that makes it 12.
8: Well, all right. Now, all right. Who was the first one?
3: Mr. Midgley. He was a Baptist. He came here looking for a room. He was such a lonely old man. All his kith and kin were dead, and it left him so forlorn and unhappy. We felt so sorry for him. And then when his heart attack came and he sat in that chair looking so peaceful. Remember, Martha?
9: Mm-hmm.
3: We made up our minds then and there that if we could help other lonely old men to the same peace, we would.
8: He dropped dead right in that chair? Oh, how awful for you.
9: Oh, no, dear. Why, it was rather like old times. Your grandfather always used to have a cadaver or two around the place.
8: Well, I know, but...
9: You see, Teddy had been digging in Panama, and he thought Mr. Midgley was a yellow fever victim.
3: That meant he had to be buried immediately.
9: So we all took him down to Panama and put him in the lock.
8: And that's how it started?
3: Of course, we realized we couldn't depend on that happening again, so...
9: You remember those jars of poison that have been up on the shelves in Grandfather's laboratory all these years?
3: You know your Aunt Martha's knack for mixing things. You've eaten enough of her piccalilli.
9: Well, dear, for a gallon of elderberry wine, I take one teaspoonful of arsenic, then add half a teaspoonful of strychnine, and then just a pinch of cyanide.
8: Should have quite a kick.
3: Yes, as a matter of fact, one of our gentlemen found time to say, how delicious.
9: Yes, he did. Oh, well, we'd have to get things started in the kitchen for supper.
3: I wish you could stay, Mortimer.
9: I'm trying out a new recipe.
8: Couldn't eat a thing.
10: Hello, darling. I keep you waiting.
8: Oh, it's you. You run along home, Elaine. I'll call you up tomorrow.
10: Tomorrow?
8: Well, you know, I always call you every day or two.
10: We're going to the theater tonight.
8: Oh, no, we're not. Elaine, something's come up. Now, you run along home.
10: What's happened? If we're going to be married...
8: Married?
10: Have you forgotten that not 15 minutes ago you proposed to me?
8: I did. Oh, yeah. Well, as far as I know, that's still on. Now, you run along home.
10: Listen, you can't propose to me one minute and throw me out of the house the next.
8: Well, I'm not throwing you out of the house, darling. Will you get out of here?
10: You push.
8: Now, you get out, and I'll call you in a few days.
10: Mortimer! Mortimer!
8: Phew. Hello, Al.
11: What?
8: George is in Bermuda. Oh, well, get somebody. Get the office boy. You know, the bright one, the one we don't like. All right, then, get the printer. He knows what I write. The third machine from the left. Yeah, but Al, he might turn out to be another John Chapman. Yeah, all right.
3: Was that Elaine, dear?
8: Aunt Martha, Aunt Abby, sit down.
3: But Mortimer...
8: Sit down, there.
3: Well, dear?
8: You can't do things like that. I don't know how to explain this to you, but it's not only against the law. It's wrong. It's not a nice thing to do. People wouldn't understand.
9: Addie, we shouldn't have told Mortimer.
8: Well, what I mean is, well, this has developed into a very bad habit.
3: Now, Mortimer, we don't try to stop you from doing things you like to do. I don't see why you should interfere with us.
8: Hello, Al. Oh, all right. Well, all right. I'll see the first act and tear it to pieces. All right. Now, look, I've got to go to the theater, but before I go, will you promise me something?
9: Well, we'd have to know what it was first.
8: Will you do this for me?
3: What do you want us to do?
8: Don't do anything. I mean, don't do anything. Don't let anyone in this house, and leave Mr. Hoskins right where he is.
3: Why? We were planning on holding services before dinner.
8: Services?
9: Certainly. You don't think we'd bury Mr. Hoskins without a full Methodist service, do you? Why, he was a Methodist.
8: Well, can't that wait till I get back?
3: Oh, then you could join us. Oh, you'll enjoy the service, especially the hymns. Remember, Martha, how beautifully Mortimer used to sing in the choir before his voice changed?
8: And remember, you're not going to let anyone in this house while I'm gone. Have you got some paper?
3: Here's some stationery. Will this do?
8: Oh, that'll be fine. I can save time.
6: if I write my review on the way to the theater.

0: Come in, Doctor.
1: I'm right behind you, Johnny.
0: Well, this is the home of my youth.
1: Oh.
0: As a boy, I couldn't wait to escape from this place. Now I'm glad to escape back into it.
1: Yeah, Johnny, it's a fine hideout.
0: The family must still live here. There's something so unmistakably Brewster about the Brewsters. I hope there's a fatted calf awaiting the return of the prodigal.
1: Yeah, I'm hungry. Ooh, look, Johnny, a drink. Elderberry wine.
0: A good omen.
1: Here's to you, Johnny. Who's that? Who's that?
2: Who are you? What are you doing here?
0: Why, Aunt Abby, Aunt Martha. It's Jonathan.
2: You get out of here.
0: But I'm Jonathan, your nephew, Jonathan.
2: Oh, no, you're not. You're nothing like Jonathan, so don't pretend you are. You just get out of here.
0: But, Aunt Abby, I am Jonathan. And this is Dr. Einstein.
2: And he's not Dr. Einstein either.
0: Not Dr. Albert Einstein, Dr. Herman Einstein.
2: His voice is like Jonathan's.
3: Have you been in an accident?
0: No. My face. Dr. Einstein is responsible for that. He changes people's faces.
2: Yes, Abby, I've seen that face before. Oh, do you remember when we took the little Schultz boy to the movies and I was so frightened? It was that thing.
0: Aunt Martha.
1: Easy, Johnny, easy. Now, don't worry, ladies. The last 5 years I give Johnny 3 new faces. His last one, well, I saw that picture, too, just before I operate, and I was intoxicated.
0: You see, Doctor, you see what you've done to me, even my own family.
1: Johnny, you're home. These are your lovely aunts. They know you.
2: Well, Jonathan, it's been a long time. Where have you been all these years?
0: Oh, England, South Africa, Australia. And the last 5 years, Chicago. Dr. Einstein and I were in business there together.
2: Oh, we were in Chicago for the World's Fair.
4: Yes, we found Chicago awfully warm.
1: Yeah, it got hot for us, too.
0: Oh, well, it's wonderful to be in Brooklyn again. And you, Abby, Martha, you don't look a day older. Just as I remembered you. Sweet, charming, hospitable. And dear Teddy, I remember him so high. And did he get into politics? You know, Doctor, my little brother was determined to become president.
1: Yeah.
4: Well, Jonathan, it's very nice to have seen you again.
0: Bless you, Aunt Martha. It's good to be home again.
2: Well, Martha, we mustn't let what's on the stove boil over.
4: Oh, yes. Yes, of course. If you'll excuse us, Jonathan. Unless you're in a hurry to go somewhere.
2: Martha!
4: Oh, yes, I'm coming, Abby.
1: Well, Jenny, where do we go from here? The police have pictures of that face. They've got to operate on you right away. We got to find some place for Mr. Spinalzo, too.
0: Don't waste any worry on that rat.
1: But, Johnny, we got a hot stiff on our hands. You can't leave a dead body in a rumble seat. You shouldn't have killed him, Johnny. He was a nice fellow. He gives us a lift. And what happens?
0: He said I looked like Boris Karloff. That's your work, Doctor. You did that to me.
1: No, Johnny, we find a place somewhere. I fix you up quick.
0: Tonight.
1: Now, Johnny, I got to eat first. I'm hungry. I'm weak.
2: Jonathan, we're glad you remembered us and took the trouble to come in and say hello. But you were never happy in this house, and we were never happy while you were in it. So we've just come in to say goodbye.
0: But, Aunt Abby, I promised Dr. Einstein that if ever we came to Brooklyn, I'd bring him here for one of Aunt Martha's home-cooked dinners.
1: Yeah.
2: I'm sorry. I'm afraid there wouldn't be enough.
4: Oh, Abby, it's a pretty good size pot roast.
0: Pot roast?
4: I think the least we can
0: Thank
4: do is...
0: Thank you, Aunt Martha. We'll stay to dinner.
2: We'll hurry us along. And, Jonathan, if you want to freshen up, why don't you use the washroom in Grandfather's old laboratory?
0: Huh? Is that still there?
2: Oh, yes. Come along, Martha. We're all in a hurry.
1: Well, to get a meal, anyway.
0: Grandfather's laboratory.
1: Hmm?
0: Doctor, A perfect operating room.
1: Oh, too bad we can't use it.
0: Oh, I'll handle this. Why, this house will be our headquarters for years.
1: You mean... Oh, that would be beautiful, Johnny. This nice, quiet house. And those aunts of yours, what sweet ladies. I love them already.
3: I get the bags from the car.
0: What? We must wait till we're invited.
1: And if they say no...
0: Doctor, two helpless old ladies.
1: Oh. Oh, it all comes true. A beautiful dream. It's so peaceful.
0: That's what makes this house so perfect for us. It's so peaceful.

Richard Lockridge, co-author of Mr. and Mrs. North, took a sporting view of arsenic and old lace on that January 1st night in 1941. His own play was to open two nights later. But here he was, the drama critic of the New York Sun, bound to report truthfully on what he thought about arsenic. Lockridge wrote, "It is a noisy, preposterous, incoherent joy. You wouldn't believe that homicidal mania could be such great fun." This was gallant of him, and accurate, too. Now our second act of Arsenic and Old Lace begins.

0: Oh, Aunt Martha, you haven't lost any of your skill.
1: Why, thank you, Jonathan. And now I know you and Dr. Einstein both want to get where you're going.
0: But, my dear aunts, I'm so full of that delicious dinner, I just can't move a muscle.
2: Yeah, it's so nice here.
1: Well, after all, it's very late.
3: I found it.
1: Did you lose something, Teddy?
3: I found it. The story of my life, my biography. You see, here we are, both of us. President Roosevelt and General Goethals at Culebra Cut. That's me, General, and that is you.
2: My, how I've changed.
3: Well, you see, that picture hasn't been taken yet. We haven't even started work on the Culebra Cut. General, we will both go to Panama now to inspect the locks.
1: No, Teddy, not to Panama.
0: Yeah, Panama's a long way off.
3: Nonsense! Just down in the cellar.
0: The cellar?
1: Yes, we let him dig the Panama Canal in the cellar.
3: General, as President of the United States, I demand that we inspect the locks immediately.
0: Teddy, I think it's time you went to bed.
3: I beg your pardon? Who are you?
0: I'm Woodrow Wilson. Go to bed.
3: No, you're not Wilson. But your face is familiar. Let me see. Yes. Perhaps I meet you later on my hunting trip to Africa. Yes. Yes. You look like someone I might meet in the jungle.
0: Teddy.
1: It's your brother, Jonathan, dear. He's had his face changed.
3: Oh, so that's it. A nature faker.
1: And perhaps you had better go to bed, Teddy. Jonathan and his friend have to go to their hotel.
0: General Goethals, inspect the canal.
2: But, General...
0: Inspect the canal.
4: All right, Mr. President. We go to Panama.
3: Bully. Bully. Follow me, General. Oop. I have to wear a sun helmet. It's down south, you know.
4: Of course. Well, bon voyage.
0: Aunt Abby... I must correct your misapprehension. We have no hotel. We came directly here. This is my home.
1: But, Jonathan, you can't stay here.
0: Aunt Abby, you have a most distinguished guest in Dr. Einstein. I'm afraid you don't appreciate his skill. In a few weeks, you'll see me looking like a very different Jonathan.
1: Oh, but he can't operate on you here.
0: Ah, I forgot to tell you. We are turning Grandfather's laboratory into an operating room. We expect to be quite busy.
4: Hey, shutting down in the cellar.
0: Dr. Einstein, my dear aunts have invited us to live with them.
4: Oh, you fixed it.
1: Well, you're sleeping here tonight.
0: Aunt Abby, please get our room ready.
1: But...
0: Now.
1: Well, come along, Martha, dear.
5: Johnny, when I go down in the cellar, what do you think I find?
0: What?
5: The Panama Canal.
0: Ah, the Panama Canal.
5: It's a hole Teddy dug 6 feet long and 4 feet wide.
0: Down there?
5: And it just fits, Mr. Spinaldo.
0: Rather a good joke on my aunts. They're living in a house with a body buried in the cellar. Come on, we'll bring it in through the window.
1: Poor dear Mr. Hoskins, he's been so patient in the window seat. I think Teddy had better get Mr. Hoskins downstairs right away.
6: Abby, I will not invite Jonathan to the funeral services.
1: Oh, no, we'll wait until they've gone to bed and then come down and hold the services.
3: The General was very pleased. He says the canal is just the right size. He says that...
1: Teddy, there's been another yellow fever victim.
3: Oh, dear me. This will be a shock to the General. But I'll have to tell him. Army regulations, you know.
1: No, Teddy, we must keep it a secret.
6: Yes.
3: A state secret?
1: Yes, a state secret.
6: Promise?
3: You have the word of the President of the United States. Cross my heart and hope to die.
1: Now, Teddy, you must take the poor man down to the canal.
6: And we'll come down later and hold services.
3: You may announce that the President will say a few words. Where is the poor devil?
6: He's in the window seat.
3: Oh, seems to be spreading. We've never had yellow fever there before. Well, up we go. He died for his country. Open the cellar door, Aunt Abby.

0: Johnny. Johnny, are you out there?
1: Wait. I'll lift up Mr. Spinal's home.
0: Wait, I can't see good, Johnny. It's so dark.
2: Come on, get going.
1: What happened?
3: Someone left a window seat off and I fell in.
1: Well, get out. Take Mr. Spinal's home.
0: Oops. I lost the leg.
1: What's that? Here.
0: Johnny, somebody's coming.
1: Get him in the window seat. Quick.
0: All right, all right.
1: Give me a hand in through the window.
0: Here. Are you in?
1: Yes.
4: Miss Abby? Miss Martha? Miss Abby, it's so dark in here.
5: Who are you?
4: Elaine Harper. I live next door.
5: Turn on the lights, Doctor.
4: Yeah. Oh, who are you? Where are Miss Abby and Miss Martha?
5: Perhaps we'd better introduce ourselves. This is Dr. Einstein.
4: Dr. Einstein, I suppose you're going to tell me you're Boris.
5: I'm Jonathan Brewster.
4: Oh, you're Jonathan?
5: Oh, you've heard of me.
4: Just this afternoon. Well, I'd be running along home now.
1: I think she's dangerous. She's seen us.
6: They let her go, Johnny.
1: She saw us. Remember that.
4: Stay away from me. Take your hands off me. Oh, Teddy.
7: It's going to be a private funeral.
4: Teddy, tell these men who I am, please.
7: What? That's my daughter, Alice.
4: Oh, no.
5: Ah! Oh, your handkerchief.
4: Oh, help.
5: Get her down to the cellar, quick.
0: This way, come, please.
8: What's going on down there? What are you doing?
5: We caught a burglar, a sneak thief. Go back to your room.
0: Look out, Johnny. You got a man.
4: Let go of me.
9: Elaine.
4: Mortimer, where have you been?
9: At the Henry Miller Theater. Well, who's this?
10: This is your brother, Jonathan. And this is Dr. Einstein.
9: Well, I know this isn't a nightmare, but what is it?
5: I've come back home, Mortimer.
9: Jonathan? Jonathan? What? You always were a horror, but you have to look like one?
5: Mortimer, have you forgotten the things I used to do to you when we were boys? Remember the times you were tied to the bedpost, to the needles under your fingernails?
9: It is, Jonathan. Oh, I remember. I remember you as the most vicious, venomous form of animal life I ever knew.
10: Now, don't you boys start quarreling again the minute you've seen each other.
9: Jonathan, you're not wanted here. Now, get out.
5: Well, I'm sleeping here tonight in your room.
0: Johnny, maybe we better sleep down here, on the window seat.
5: Window seat?
9: Window seat?
0: Yeah, the window seat.
9: Oh, the window seat. Well, maybe I'd better sleep down here.
5: Oh, we wouldn't trouble you. We insist on sleeping down here. Doctor, we'll go up and get our bags. You can have the room in a moment, Mortimer.
4: Mortimer.
9: What's the matter with you, dear?
4: I have almost been killed.
9: You've almost been... Abby. Martha.
10: Oh, no. It was Jonathan.
11: He mistook her for a sneak thief. Would you like some coffee, dear?
9: Oh, great idea. Coffee, sandwiches. I haven't had any dinner.
11: Well, we'll get it ready. Come, Abby.
9: No wine.
11: No, dear.
9: I'm sorry I'm so late, Elaine, but it's after 12, and I... 12? Elaine, you've got to go home.
4: What? Mortimer, I want to know where I stand. Do you love me?
9: I love you very much, Elaine. I love you so much, I can't marry you.
4: Have you suddenly gone crazy?
9: Oh, I don't think so, but it's just a matter of time. You see, insanity runs in my family. It practically gallops.
4: Oh, now, just because Teddy is a...
9: No, it goes way back. The first Brewster, the one who came over on the Mayflower. You know, in those days, the Indians used to scalp the settlers. He used to scalp the Indians.
4: But darling, this doesn't prove you're crazy. Well, look at your aunt. They're Brewsters, aren't they? And the sanest, sweetest people I've ever known.
9: Well, even they have their peculiarities.
4: Mortimer, you're not even looking at me. Come away from that window seat.
9: You're right away, Elaine. Another one. Elaine, you've got to go. Something very important has just come up.
4: Up from where? We're here alone together.
9: Elaine, if you love me, will you get the devil out of here?
4: Mortimer. Will you kiss me goodnight?
9: Why, of course, darling. Quickly.
4: Oh.
9: Well, good night, dear. I'll call you in a day or two.
4: Oh, you critic!
9: Aunt Martha, Aunt Abby, come in here.
11: Yes, dear. What is it? Oh, where's Elaine?
9: You promised me. Who is that in the window seat?
11: No one, dear.
9: Look. And it is not Mr. Hoskins.
11: Well, who can that be?
9: Are you trying to tell me you've never seen that man before?
10: I certainly am.
9: Now, Aunt Abby, don't try to get out of this. That's another of your gentlemen.
10: Mortimer, how can you say such a thing? That man is an impostor. And if he came here to be buried in our cellar, he's mistaken.
9: But, Aunt Abby, you put Mr. Hoskins in the window seat. Now, this man couldn't have just gotten the idea from him. By the way, where's Mr. Hoskins?
10: In Panama, waiting for the services, poor dear. We haven't had a minute with Jonathan in the house. Oh, dear, we always wanted to have a double funeral, but I will not read services over a total stranger.
9: A stranger? Aunt Abby, how can I believe you? There are 12 men down in the cellar, and you admit you poisoned them.
10: Yes, I did. But you don't think I'd stoop to telling a fib?

0: Jonathan, I want a word with you, Aunt Abby, Aunt Martha. I think Jonathan is leaving at once.
1: Oh, no, Martha.
0: Oh, yes, and you're taking your cold companion with you from the window seat.
1: The window seat?
0: You're my brother, and I'm going to give you a chance to get away. And if you don't take it, I'm going to call the police.
1: Mortimer, remember, what happened to Mr. Spinalzo can happen to you, too.
2: Oh, dear. Come in.
3: Why, Officer Brophy.
4: Oh, hello, Miss Martha, Miss Abby. I saw your lights on, and I thought there might be sickness in the family.
0: Oh, come in. Well, come in, officer. This is my brother, Jonathan.
4: Hey, he looks familiar. Ain't I seen him somewhere?
1: I don't think so.
0: Yeah, it's too bad Jonathan can't stay, isn't it?
4: Well, if everything's all right...
0: Oh, don't go, officer. Stay and have some coffee and a sandwich.
4: Well, if you say so.
0: Yeah, we'll all go into the kitchen while Jonathan collects his things. All his things. Come along, officer.
4: Yeah, sure. Say, Mr. Brewster, I've been meaning to ask you about a play I've been writing.
1: Doctor, this affair between my brother and me has got to be settled.
5: Now, Johnny...
1: We're going to sleep right here tonight.
5: With a cop in the kitchen and Mr. Spinalzo in the window seat?
1: That's all he's got on us. So we take Mr. Spinalzo down and we dump him in the bay and come right back here. Hide the suitcases in the cellar. Go on.
5: I think we should get out, Johnny.
6: Johnny, come quick.
1: What is it?
6: That hole in the cellar. We got an ace in the hole.

0: still here, Jonathan? I thought I told you.
1: We're staying.
0: You think I was bluffing? You think I won't tell Officer Brophy what's in the window seat? Officer Brophy!
1: If you tell Brophy what's in the window seat, I'll tell him what's in the cellar.
0: The cellar?
1: There's an elderly gentleman down there who seems to be very dead.
0: Well, what were you doing in the cellar?
2: Ah, what's he doing in the cellar?
3: No, thank you, ma'am. That's all the coffee I can drink. Oh, Mr. Brewster, I'd like to tell you the plot of that play.
0: Brophy, no, you can't stay here. You've got to go and call in the precinct.
3: Yeah, but I want to tell you about this here play.
0: Yeah, well, we'll talk about it later.
3: Well, how about the back room at Kelly's?
0: Fine. I'll meet you at Kelly's later.
3: Great, Mr. Brewster. I'll be there. Unless I drop dead.

0: Is that you, Mortimer?
1: It's Jonathan, Aunt Abby. Mortimer went out.
0: Where are you going?
1: To Panama, to bury Mr. Spinalzo.
0: But he can't stay in our cellar.
1: There's a friend of Mortimer's downstairs waiting for him. He and Mr. Spinalzo will get along fine together. They're both dead.
0: They must mean Mr. Hoskins.
1: You know about what's downstairs?
0: Of course we do, and he's no friend of Mortimer's. He's one of our gentlemen.
1: Your gentleman?
0: Besides, there's no room for Mr. Spinalzo. The cellar's crowded already.
1: Crowded? With what?
0: There are 12 graves down there now.
1: 12 graves?
0: And that leaves very little room, and we're going to need it.
1: You mean you and Aunt Martha have murdered...
0: Murdered? Certainly not. It's one of our charities. So you just take your Mr. Spinalzo out of there.
1: You've done that here in this house, and you buried them down there?
2: Johnny, we've been chased all over the world. They stay right here in Brooklyn and do just as good as you do.
1: What?
2: You got 12... And they've got 12.
1: I've got 13.
2: No, Johnny, 12.
1: 13. There's Mr. Spinalzo.
2: Yeah.
1: Then the first one in London, 2 in Johannesburg, 1 in Sydney, 1 in Melbourne, 2 in San Francisco, 1 in Phoenix.
2: Phoenix?
1: The filling station.
2: Oh, yeah.
1: The 3 in Chicago and the 1 in South Bend. That makes 13.
2: But you can't count the 1 in South Bend. He died of pneumonia.
1: He wouldn't have got pneumonia if I hadn't shot him.
2: No, Johnny, you got 12 and they've got 12. The old ladies are just as good as you are.
1: Oh, they are they? Well, that's easily taken care of. All I need is one more, that's all. Just one more.
3: Well, here I am.

0: Mortimer, where have you been?
1: Yeah, I've been over getting a doctor's signature on Teddy's papers.
2: Mortimer, what is the matter with you?
0: Running around getting papers signed at a time like this.
2: Do you know what Jonathan is doing down there?
0: He's putting Mr. Hoskins and Mr. Spinalzo in together.
1: Well, let him. Is Teddy in his room?
2: Teddy won't be any help.
1: Well, you had to go and tell Jonathan about those 12 graves. If I can make Teddy responsible for those, I can protect you. Don't you see?
0: No, I don't see. And we pay taxes to have the police protect us. We'll call them.
1: Oh, but you can't. They'll find out about Mr. Hoskins and the other 12 gentlemen.
0: Mortimer, I don't think the police would pry into our private affairs if we asked them not to.
1: No, you can't do this. I won't let you.
0: Well, if Jonathan and Mr. Spinalzo are not out of this house by morning, we're going to call the police.

0: There. It's all done, Johnny. Mr. Hoskins and Mr. Spinoza all put away, neat and tidy. We're all done.
1: You're forgetting, Doctor. My brother, Mortimer.
0: No, Johnny, no. Tonight, and we do that tomorrow, or the next day.
1: Oh, tonight,
0: no,
1: now.
0: Johnny, please, I'm tired. Tomorrow I got to operate. Tonight we go to bed, huh?
1: Doctor, it's going to be done tonight.
0: Johnny, I know that look. Okay, but the quick way, huh? The quick twist, like in London.
1: No, Doctor, this calls for something special. I think perhaps the Melbourne method.
0: Johnny, no, not that. 2 hours. When it was all over, the fellow in London was just as dead as the fellow in Melbourne.
1: Get your instrument.
0: No, Johnny.
1: Get them. We operate tonight, Doctor, on Brother Mortimer.
2: My bugle. Mortimer, hand me my bugle.
3: No, Mr. President, just sign these papers.
2: I cannot sign any proclamation without consulting my cabinet.
3: But this must be a secret.
2: A secret proclamation? How unusual.
3: Japan mustn't know until it's signed.
2: Oh, Japan, eh? I'll sign it right away. I'll take it into the closet. A secret proclamation has to be signed. A secret.
3: But at once, Mr. President.
2: I'll have to put on my signing clothes. The interview is at an end.
3: Thank you, Mr. President. Sign it right away to... Oh, no!
1: Close the door, Doctor. Now, won't you sit down, Mortimer? Don't chew on the handkerchief. It's imported lace. Doctor, the curtain call.
0: Yeah.
1: Mortimer, I've been away for 20 years, but every night I've dreamed of you. In London, I dreamed of you, and in Melbourne, I... There. Tight and neat. Now, Doctor, your instruments. We go to work.
0: Please, please, Johnny, for me, the quick way.
1: All ready for you, Doctor.
0: Now, I got to have a drink. I can't do this without a drink. That wine, remember, this afternoon. Where did the old lady put... Oh, here. Elderberry wine. I split it with you. We both need a drink.
1: Very well, Doctor. We'll drink to Mortimer. To my dear dead brother.
4: Captain meeting on the double.
1: Idiot. He goes next.
0: No, not Teddy. That's where I stop. I draw the line at Teddy.
1: Now we've got to work fast.
0: Yeah, yeah, the quick way.
1: Yes, Doctor, one quick twist of the silk handkerchief.
4: Hey! The colonel's got to stop blowing that horn.
1: It's all right, officer. You're taking the bugle away from him.
4: We promised the neighbors he wouldn't do that anymore. Oh, hey, Mr. Brewster. Why are you all tied up?
0: He was explaining the play he saw tonight. That's what happened to the fella in the play.
4: Oh, yeah? Gee, they practically stole that from the second act of my play. I'll tell you now. No, wait a minute. I'm going to leave you this way. This time, Mr. Brewster, you listen to the plot. Well, it starts in my mother's dressing room where I was born. Only I ain't born yet. Now then, we get back to my mother. There she is, lying unconscious in her lingerie. The fiend is standing over her with an axe. There. How do you like it so far, huh, Doctor?
0: Well, it put Johnny to sleep.
4: Oh, that's just the second act. Now the third act.
0: Johnny, wake up. I can't wake him.
5: What's going on?
0: Johnny, it's cops, cops!
5: Brophy.
4: Oh, hiya, Lieutenant. This is Mortimer Brewster. He's going to help me write me play.
5: Did you have to tie him up to make him listen? The whole precinct is out looking for you. It's 8 o'clock in the morning. Give me the phone and untie him.
4: Oh, gee, Mr. Brewster, I'll have to run through the third act quick.
5: Hello, Captain. Brophy's here. You don't have to worry. Yeah, we found him in the Brewster house, so you can call off the big manhunt. You want us to bring him in?
1: Manhunt? Oh, so I've been turned in, huh?
4: Oh, no, buddy, you got us wrong.
1: I suppose you and that stool pigeon brother of mine will split the reward.
5: Reward? Grab him, Brophy.
4: You stay still, Mac.
1: Now I'll do some turning in. There are 13 bodies buried in our cellar.
4: Oh, yeah?
1: I'll show you. You come on down to the cellar with me. 13 bodies.
5: Maybe you better go down, Joe.
4: With him? Not me. He looks like Boris Karloff.
3: Ah! No!
4: Get him off me, Rooney. Help me! Help me!
5: Get your head out of the way!
4: Oh. Well, what do you know about that? Imagine him claiming there was 13 bodies buried in a cellar.
5: Ah! Get him out of here.
4: Well, I'll have to drag him by the feet. I'll take him into the kitchen.
5: What a story. 13 bodies buried in the cellar.
6: Sir, there are 13 bodies buried in the cellar.
5: Who are you?
6: I'm President Roosevelt.
1: What is this?
4: He's the one that blows the bugle.
6: Oh, dear, dear me. Brother Jonathan, the yellow fever victim.
4: No, no, Colonel. He's a spy. We caught in the White House.
5: Well, will you get him out of here? Now, you. Didn't anybody untie you yet? Here, I'll do it.
3: Oh, yeah. Now, Lieutenant, listen to me.
5: That crazy brother of yours has got to be put away. We don't want no more bugles blowing.
3: Oh, yes, yes, I know. I have the papers right here. Teddy's going to Happy Dale. Now, about those 13 bodies.
5: Yeah. Can you imagine what would happen if that cockeyed story got around? And now he's starting a yellow fever scare. It's lucky I didn't fall for that story. 13 bodies.
7: I beg your pardon. I'm Mr. Weatherspoon of Happy Dale. I believe I'm to pick up the gentleman.
3: Oh, Teddy.
8: Just finished my cabinet meeting. Yes, Mortimer?
3: Mr. President, I have very good news for you. Your term of office is over.
8: Oh, then I start on my hunting trip to Africa, don't I? Well, who's this? Trying to get into the White House before I've moved out?
3: Who, Teddy?
8: Taft!
3: Well, listen to me. This isn't Mr. Taft, Teddy. This is Mr. Witherspoon. He's your guide for Africa.
8: Oh, bully. Glad to meet you, sir. Aunt Martha, Aunt Abby, I'm on my way to Africa. Isn't that wonderful? Oh, if the safari comes, tell them to wait.
3: Aunt Abby, Aunt Martha, this is Mr. Witherspoon from Happy Dale. Teddy is going with him.
9: No, he is not. Not while we're alive.
3: The police want him to go. He blew his bugle again.
5: That's right, ma'am.
9: Well, if he goes, we're going with him. Yes, we won't be separated from Teddy.
7: But we can't take sane people at Happy Dale.
5: Look, will you settle this? There are still murders to be solved in Brooklyn.
3: Yes. Oh, are there?
5: Teddy's got to go. With the story he's telling, we'd have to dig up the cellar. He says there are 13 bodies buried down there.
9: But there are 13 bodies buried in our cellar.
1: I'll take your word for it, lady. I'm a busy man.
5: How about it, Witherspoon?
7: Well, they'd have to be committed.
3: Well, Teddy committed himself. Can't they commit themselves? Can't they sign the papers?
7: Certainly.
9: Oh, well, then, if we can go with Teddy, we'll sign the papers. Where are they? Yes, where are they?
5: Sign them up, Witherspoon. I want to get this cleaned up.
7: Oh, my, we've overlooked one thing. We're going to need the signature of a doctor.
3: A doctor? Oh, yes, a doctor. Dr. Einstein.
10: Meet me.
3: Come over here. We'd like you to sign some papers.
10: Yes, please, I must go.
3: No, just come right over here, doctor. At one time last night, I thought doctor was going to operate on
10: please,
3: me.
10: Please,
3: yes, doctor,
10: please.
3: Just come right over here. Sign right here, doctor.
10: Yes, very well. Here. There.
9: Are you leaving us, doctor?
10: I think I must go.
9: Oh, aren't you going to wait for Jonathan?
10: I don't think we're going to the same place.
7: There now. Everything's quite in order.
9: Well, I'm almost relieved. I'm really looking forward to going. The neighborhood here has really run down, so...

0: Well, Mortimer, we're all ready to go now. The house will be yours, and we want you to live in it.
1: Oh, no, no, Aunt Abby. The house is too full of memories.
0: Oh, dear, but you'll need a house when you're married.
1: I'm afraid I can't ever marry Elaine or anybody.
0: Oh, there's something else, Mortimer. You signed our papers as next of kin.
1: Well, of course, why not?
0: But you see, dear, you're not really a Brewster.
1: Not a Brewster?
0: No, dear, your mother was a widow when she came to us as a cook, and you were born about 3 months afterward. But she was such a good cook that we didn't want to lose her, so brother married her.
1: I'm not really a Brewster?
0: Now, don't feel badly about it, dear.
1: Oh, no, no.
2: Oh, it's a tragedy, isn't it? Nobody knows who your father is. He might be anybody.
1: You're right. You're right. Well, isn't it wonderful? He might be anybody. I've got to tell Elaine. He might be anybody.
3: All right, Jonathan, come on.
4: I'm coming, Lieutenant. Goodbye, aunties. So this house is seeing the last of the Brewsters. Well, I can't better my record now, but neither can you. At least I have that satisfaction. The score stands even. 12-12.
2: Jonathan always was a mean boy. Never could stand to see anybody get ahead of him.
0: I wish we could show him he isn't so smart.
5: Well, ladies, perhaps we'd better be going.
0: Martha?
2: Yes, Daddy? Oh, yes. Mr. Witherspoon, does your family live with you at Happy Dale?
5: I have no family.
0: Oh, that must make it very lonely for you.
5: I suppose it does.
0: Martha?
2: Mm-hmm.
0: Mr. Witherspoon, I think at least we should offer you a glass of elderberry wine.
5: Elderberry wine? You grow your own elderberries?
2: No, but the cemetery is full of them.
5: Don't see much elderberry wine nowadays. I thought I'd had my last glass of it.
0: Oh, no. Here it is.
5: Well, ladies, to a long life.

0: You have just heard the Best Plays production of Arsenic and Old Lace, starring Boris Karloff and Donald Cook. Now, here again is your host, drama critic John Chapman.
1: Joseph Kesselring never wrote a sequel to Arsenic and Old Lace, so we don't know what happened to Mr. Witherspoon. Perhaps someday the author will get around to it. In the meantime, we will have another best play for you next Sunday. It will be a rather strange and quite lovely piece, Dark of the Moon, which Howard Richardson and William Burney made from the old hillbilly folk song about Barbara Allen. Our star will be Alfred Drake. Let's all meet again next Sunday in the mountains called the Great Smokies. This is Chapman saying goodbye until then.
0: Arsenic and Old Lace was transcribed and adapted for radio by Ernest Kenoy. Boris Karloff was Jonathan, Donald Cook was Mortimer. Evelyn Varden and Gina Dare appeared as Abby and Martha, Edgar Staley as Dr. Einstein, Wendell Holmes as Teddy Brewster, Joan Tompkins as Elaine, Arthur Maitland as Mr. Witherspoon, Ted Osborne as Reverend Harper, and Ed Latimer as Brophy. Best Plays is an NBC production, supervised by William Welch and directed by Edward King. This is Fred Collins speaking. Tonight, America's press conference. 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

0: all-hour Columbia feature from the pages of a world and loved by millions. 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
1: Yes, there's a tree that grows in... Tonight for Margaret LaWorth's version for listening of A Tree Grows in... Fortunate in having a very wonderful cast. Rosemary Rice as Francie, Edwin Bruce as Neely, with Charlotte Holland and Frank Reddick as Katie and Johnny, and Betty Gard as Aunt Sissy. And shrill with a die above it on the top fire escape landing sits a girl.
2: Yes, Mama.

0: Mama, thanks.
1: And taking the
2: not another word, prima donna.
0: Yes?
2: Why?
0: Why does he pretend? Why do I love him so? Oh, could we have it now?
3: And that will be all.
0: Thank you, Miss Tinmore.
3: I teach it. Customary.
0: Have everything we can. And you're gone, Mama.
1: Because you're going to know things.
0: Have coffee as we were.
4: I want to look at the fire engine.
5: We'll come back and look at it tomorrow. But we won't get a tree tonight if we don't hurry.
4: Oh, we really have to get here. He's tired and comes home to rest.
5: That's not what...
4: What do they know? We've got the best mother and father in the whole world, and nobody can say anything against them.
6: Oh, Johnny.
2: You mean they cut at work because I haven't a job?
6: Maybe they are. I know.
2: They did they?
6: Yeah.
2: I haven't seen.
6: Oh.
2: Me
6: after that. But if I were you tonight, I'd put down that orphan kid. On home.
5: I like it better like this without trimmings. Don't you like it with growing in the woods?
6: Yeah.
0: Hold me tight, John.
5: Writer. I'm going to write stories and make lots of money so Mama won't have to work anymore.
3: I've asked you to stay out of school because I want to talk to you. But old for a girl to be still in grade school.
5: Heather, and other kids wouldn't.
3: Francis, I want to talk to you about the compositions you write. Subject, that story about those poor in the world, would you get poor, did I?
5: Oh, but they're true. I mean...
3: ask you one of these hard compositions.
7: You gotta come right away. Papa didn't come home last night or this afternoon. Mama's awful worried. She asked me to get you.
3: Well, it is. Well, we'll light the gas.
1: Fellow on the block and can sing a song. Don't mean you can treat your mother like...
5: Oh, Papa and Sissy,
3: why, friend, doesn't your mother read to you two about this? I brought some bologna and bread, but,
1: Well, I got the police gazette. That'll be something.
5: Where is he?
6: Not for two nights now.
5: Run in a place like this. And if there weren't coming here... It's where he gets...
8: Hey, Johnny, but...
5: No, you don't. You've been married...
1: He's
5: done the best he could. That's all any of his diary. Right without him. Fighting. He's the...
8: All day.
5: I'm sorry, Mr. Hauser. I want loaves of leftover bread, nickel loaves. My father's on a trip.
1: Maybe she'd...
5: Mother doesn't want help from you. Nor do any of us. What's happened?
9: Yeah, unconscious.
5: Drunk. What is it? What are you all doing here?
10: Francis.
5: Let me through, Ansys.
10: What is it, Ansys?
1: Come in here, child. Tell Amelia to stay home.
3: Oh, for a long time. Flowers. 27, 8, $29.29 left.
1: That's water over the dam, Katie. The
3: pow. We could make out.
1: If I could. There's only one thing.
3: My children are going to be the first in the Norton family to get diplomas.
1: Can you eat a diploma? I know.
3: Francie's going to school.
6: Good afternoon, Francie. Hey, you are Francie, aren't you?
5: Yes.
6: You know me, don't you?
5: You're
6: hey, you know, you're getting real pretty, Francie. Always thought it'd be nice to have a little girl like you. At your service, ma'am.
1: I didn't know that.
3: And the business, he's a good man, Mr. McGarrity. Never forget that.
6: I know how things are with you. Iron that for a long time. Out back kitchen, cutting up cheese. I'd pay him $4 each a week.
3: A child of mine will be working in a saloon.
5: Mama, he doesn't seem to...
3: Sells hard drinks, Francie.
5: But in the back kitchen, $8 a week. He's trying to be kind.
0: If I were a woman like Mama and Aunt Sissy, bad words and there are lots of fights, but maybe it'll be... I walked a long way so I won't see the school. He's grown up. Let me cut my hair. She says it's a woman's crowning glory and I have to wear it in braids around my head. Wrapping stems and artificial flowers ain't much of a job, and it won't last long, so don't knock yourself out. Those don't like a goody good.
11: Ah, she has no song, new girl. She's too busy. Oh, she ain't. She's trying to make a hit with the boss. Maybe. New girl, you like it here?
12: Yes.
11: New girl likes it here.
12: What do you
11: say?

0: all of us are poor. Just like the street. Not any more that way. No girl like
1: you. Girl shouldn't cry.
0: Who are you?
1: We're not even acquainted.
0: I talk to you just a little.
2: Quarter to eight. Gee, you certainly work long hours in that factory.
0: I can't.
2: Hey, Fran, Francie's
0: got... Shut up, Nita. No one
2: shouldn't they? Fran, got your part.
0: Charity.
2: Now, Francie, maybe I was. He's been a good friend, and I have other things to talk to you about. Factory lets out at 4:30. To say,
0: wait, home. Any school classes, Mama, that I can take after work?
1: At least until I go away.
2: Go and get your Aunt Sissy right away. Hey, for a girl on the streets alone.
0: Will you?
2: Quit reading books and get yourself married, Francie.
0: Oh, and that's the way it's going to be, do you understand? There's Aunt Sissy at the window. Come on. 4 months old today. What is it, Neely?
2: Come out in the street. Come on out in the street.
0: Hope it isn't trouble.
2: What difference does it make?
3: Really well. I give him 3 months.
0: I don't... Neely.
2: What?
0: Four.
2: Right. And I'm too little.
0: Four. And more's a pretty big thing. Newspapers all day. Study much, but it's a good job. And when you're without a book, don't you have any fun?
4: Why, yes.
0: Think, kid.
4: I'm old enough.
0: You are, but you're...
4: Are?
0: Well, sort of. Call me, he's in the army, and... Well, that's what I went. Get a girl for his buddy. I'll never get to...
4: Fancy you gotta. I don't trust most...
0: Here they are now. It's the
1: tour. Phone call?
4: I guess so.
1: No reason you should be stuck. Oh, and guy in a lonely city?
0: Whether it grows any place but Brooklyn. Going to marry her.
1: I'm going over, but I'm coming back.
0: Maybe.
4: Better? Who's it for?
0: You.
4: I thought...
0: Keeping it. Give it to me, Neely. Give it to me this minute.
4: Oh, Francie,
2: give her the letter, Neely.
0: Okay. Three times now, and I don't believe it. Maybe if I tell you, Diary, told me to thank you for being so nice to him in Brooklyn. Both wish you luck.
2: Mama. You're so kind. Escape, I think.
0: Mooning over that.
2: Oh, good. How do you know? Everybody's got weaknesses.
0: Good news for him.
2: What?
0: I'm a Ben Blake. Oh, Pat.
2: I was... Auntie nearly saw Ben Blake today. He's coming out to see...
0: A little girl with pink pants.
2: Yes, I was looking at her.
0: Ken, just like she is when you first started to sit. Look, I didn't notice. They chopped it, but it's growing.
2: And you see a little tree.
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6: We have everything we can, and you're by, Mama, because you're going to know things.
4: That coffee as we were.
7: We're going to look at the fire engine.
8: We'll come back and look at it tomorrow, but we won't get a tree tonight if we don't hurry.
7: Oh, we really have to hear. He's tired and comes home to rest.
8: That's not what...
7: What do they know? We've got the best mother and father in the whole world, and nobody can say anything against them.
9: Oh, Johnny. You mean they're not at work because I haven't a job? Maybe they are. I know. They did they?
10: Yeah.
9: Pliable, see?
10: Oh.
9: Me? Pliable. Give me another drink after that. But if I were you tonight, I'd put down that different kid. Come on home.
7: I like it better like this without trimmings. I like it with growing in the woods.
9: Yeah.
7: Hold me tight, John. Writer. I'm going to write stories and make lots of money so Mama won't have to work anymore.
11: I've asked you to stay out of school because I want to talk to you.
12: That older girl to be still in grade school.
11: Yes.
7: So we could go together.
11: Francis, I want to talk to you about the compositions you write. Subject. That story about those poor...
12: Who in the world would you get?
11: Poor, did I?
7: Oh. I mean...
11: Yes.
7: I suppose...
11: Ask you one these hard compositions.
7: What's the matter?
2: You gotta come right away. Papa didn't come home last night or this afternoon. Mama's awful worried. She asked me to get you.
11: How it is. Well, we'll light the gas.
13: Hello on the block and can sing a song. Don't mean to...
7: Papa and Sissy are...
11: Why, Fran? I brought some bologna and bread, but, well, I got the Police Gazette. That'll be something. Where is he?
10: Not for two nights now.
13: Hi, Johnny, but...
11: I know you don't. You've been married.
13: I,
11: He's done the best he could. That's all it any diary, writing. He's the...
13: Well, what is all day?
8: I'm sorry, Mr. Houser. I want loaves of leftover bread, nickel loaves. My father's on a trip.
13: Maybe she...
8: Father doesn't want help from you, nor do any of us. Good day. What happened?
14: Yeah, unconscious.
13: Huh?
8: What is it? What are you all doing here?
6: Francis.
8: Let me through, let me through. Aunt Sissy, what is it, Aunt Sissy?
11: Come in here, child. I'm Amelia to stay home.
0: Out for a long time. Thomas.
2: $27.829 left.
11: That's water over the dam, Katie. The
2: power. We could make out. If I could.
11: There's only one thing.
2: My children are going to be the first in the northern pack.
11: Can you eat a diploma? I know.
2: Nancy's going to school.
10: Good afternoon, Francie. You are Francie, aren't you?
8: Yes.
10: You know me, don't you?
8: You're
10: hey, you know, you're getting real pretty, Francie. Always thought it'd be nice to have a little girl like
8: you.
10: At your service, ma'am.
11: I didn't know that.
2: And the business he ran, Mr. McGarrity. Never forget that.
10: Oh, how things are with you. Firing that for a long time. Out back kitchen, cutting up cheese. That may be your boy and girl. I'd pay them $4 each a week.
2: A child of mine will be working in a saloon.
8: Mama, he doesn't seem to...
2: Sells hard drinks, Francie.
8: But in the back kitchen, $8 a week. He's trying to be kind.
2: If I were a woman like Mama and Aunt Sissy, they're bad words and there are lots of fights. Work. Maybe it'll be... I walked a long way so I won't see the school. He'll grown up. Let me cut my hair. She says it's a woman's crowning glory and I have to wear it in braids around my head. $4 ain't much of a job, and it won't last long, so don't knock yourself out. Those don't like a goody good.
15: Ah, he got no song, new girl. He's too busy. She ain't. She's trying to make a hit with the boss. Maybe she's all new girl. You like it here?
8: Yes.
15: New girl likes it here.
8: Now you listen to me. Why do all of us are poor? Don't let you any more that way.
15: New girl likes it.
10: Girl shouldn't cry.
8: Who are you?
10: We're not even acquainted.
8: I talk to you just a little.
2: Hey, it certainly worked long hours in that factory.
8: I can't.
2: Charity. Now, Francie, maybe I was. He's been a good friend and other things to talk to you about. I went by your factory this afternoon. Francie, your factory lets out at 4:30 to save gas light.
8: Straight home? School classes, Mama, that I can take after work.
10: At least until I go away.
2: Francie, go and get your Aunt Sissy right away. Hey, for a girl on the streets alone.
8: Will you,
2: Francie? You better not. Quit reading books and get yourself married, Francie.
8: There's Aunt Sissy at the window. Come on. 4 months old today. What is it, Neely?
11: Come out in the street. Come on out in the
8: hope it isn't trouble.
11: What difference does it make?
13: Oh, we will.
3: I give him 3 months.
8: I don't know.
2: Neely.
11: What?
2: Four.
11: Right. And I'm too little.
2: Four. And more's a pretty big thing. Newspapers all day. Study much. But it's a good job. And when
11: you're kid,
2: I'm old enough.
11: You are, but you're...
2: Are.
11: Well, sort of.
2: Of course we haven't. Can't get a girl for his buddy. I'll never get Nancy Agata. I don't trust most...
11: Oh, hey, look. There they are now. The two...
10: Long phone call.
8: I guess so. And her fiancé.
1: No reason you should be stuck.
8: Just down... I...
1: Oh, and guy in a lonely city?
8: Boss kept me after the night and then I...
1: Well, you're here, and that's all that matters. I got...
8: But we can't stay long. They watch the bridge. Whether it grows any place but Brooklyn. Going to marry her.
1: over, but I'm coming back.
2: Maybe.
7: Better? Who's it for?
2: You.
7: I saw
2: keeping it. Give it to me, Neely. Give it to me this minute.
7: Francie, it's a fella. Francie.
2: Give her the letter, Neely.
7: Okay.
0: But it's 3 times now, and I don't. Maybe if I tell you, Diary, it'll make it.
2: Told me to thank you for being so nice to him in Brooklyn. Both wish you luck.
7: Mama.
2: You're all so kind. I'll escape, I think.
7: Mooning over there?
2: What do you know? Everybody's got weaknesses.
7: Good news for him.
2: What?
7: Name of Ben Blake. Having a last look.
2: Yes, I know. Auntie nearly saw Ben Blake today. He's coming out to see.
7: A little girl with pigtails.
2: Yes, I was looking at her.
7: Like she is when you first started to sit.
2: Otis. They chopped it down.
7: You little tree. Back someday and talk to you.
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14: Certainly can't pass you on the hard compositions.
16: What's the matter? You gotta come right away. Papa didn't come home last night or this afternoon. Mama's awful worried. She asked me to get you.
14: Hello on the block and can sing a song. Don't mean you can treat your mother like...
16: Papa and Sissy are...
14: I brought some bologna and bread, but... Well, I got the Police Gazette. That'll be something.
16: Where is he?
17: Not for 2 nights now.
16: Running a place like this. And if there weren't...
17: Hey, Johnny, but...
16: I know you don't. You've been married. He's done the best he could. That's all any of... Diary. Writing. He's
17: been... All day.
16: I'm sorry, Mr. Houses. I want 12 of leftover bread, nickel loaves. My father's on a trip.
14: Maybe she'd...
16: Father doesn't want help from you, nor do any of us. What's happened?
17: Yeah, unconscious, Ruth.
16: What is it? What are you all doing here?
14: Francie.
16: Let me through. Aunt Sissy, what is it, Aunt Sissy?
14: Come in here, child. I'm Amelia to stay home.
16: Out for a long time. Flowers.
2: 27, 28, $29 left.
14: Back water over the dam, Katie. The plows.
2: If I could
14: ask, there's only one thing.
2: My children are going to be the first in the Norton family to get diplomas.
14: Can you, Alma? I know.
2: Francie's going to school.
17: Good afternoon, Francie. You are Francie, aren't you?
16: Yes.
17: You know me, don't you?
16: You're
17: hey, you know, you're getting real pretty, Francie. I always thought it'd be nice to have a little girl like
16: you.
17: At your service, ma'am.
2: I didn't know that. And the business he planned, Mr. McGarrity. Never forget that.
17: I know how things are with you. I've been that for a long time. That may be your boy and girl. I'd pay them $4 each a week.
2: A child of mine will be working in a saloon.
16: Doesn't seem to
2: sells hard drinks, Francie.
16: But in the back kitchen, $8 a week. He's trying to be kind.
2: Oh.
16: I made a...
2: If I were a woman like Mama and Aunt Sissy, there are bad words and there are lots of fights. Work. Maybe it'll be... I walked a long way so I won't see the school. You've grown up. Let me cut my hair. She said it's a woman's crowning glory and I have to wear it in braids around my head. Wrapping stems and artificial flowers ain't much of a job, and it won't last long, so don't knock yourself out. Those don't like a goody good.
15: Ah, she has no son, new girl. She's too busy watching the clock.
18: No, she ain't. She's trying to make a hit with the boss. Maybe he made a hit with her.
15: New girl, you like it here?
18: Yes.
15: New girl likes it here.
18: Yeah, what
15: are you listen to me. Why does all of us are poor? Just like to stretch you anymore that way. New girl, like.
17: Girl shouldn't cry.
15: Will you talk to you just a little?
7: Hey, gee, you certainly work long hours in that factory.
15: I can't help it, can I?
7: Now, don't you quarrel, you.
16: Hey, friend, Francie's
15: got. Shut up, Neely. No one.
2: Charity. Now, Francie, maybe I was. He's been a good friend and have other things to talk to you about. I went by your factory this afternoon. Francie, your factory lets out a. 4:30 to save gas light.
8: Straight home? The high school classes, Mama, that I can take after work.
1: At least until I go away.
2: Go and get your Aunt Sissy right away. Yes. You better not. With him.
8: Ben?
2: Quit reading books and get yourself married, Francie.
8: Oh, and that's the way it's going to be, do you understand? There's Aunt Sissy at the window. Come on. What is it, Neely?
19: Come out in the street. Come on out in the street.
2: Hope it isn't trouble. What difference does it make?
20: Really well. I give him 3 months.
8: I don't... Four.
19: Right. And I'm too little.
8: Four. And war's a pretty big thing.
2: Newspapers all day. Study much, but it's a good job.
11: Have any fun?
2: Why, yes.
11: Only he's in the army, and, well, that's what I want. Get a girl for his buddy. I'll never get Nancy Agata. I don't trust most.
8: Oh, hey, look. There they are now. It's
1: a long phone call.
8: I guess so.
1: No reason you should be stuck.
8: Just down. I.
1: Oh, and guy in a lonely city?
8: But we can't stay long. They watch the bridge, whether it grows any place but Brooklyn. Going to marry her.
1: I'm going over, but I'm coming back.
8: Maybe.
2: Better? Who's it for?
8: You.
2: I thought...
8: Keeping it. Give it to me, Neely. Give it to me this minute.
2: Francie.
11: Oh, Francie.
2: Give her the letter, Neely.
8: Okay. Now,
11: and I don't know if I tell you, Diary, told me to thank you for being so nice to him in Brooklyn. Both wish you luck.
8: Mama, Mama.
2: Oh, so kind. Escape, I think.
19: Mooning over that.
2: Oh, good. How do you know? Everybody's got weaknesses.
19: Good news for him.
2: What?
19: Him or Ben Blake.
2: Nancy, Neely saw Ben Blake today.
8: A little girl with pigtails.
2: Yes, I was looking at her. Ben, just like she is when you first started to sit.
8: Look, I didn't notice. They chopped it.
11: Glad you were here, little tree. Back someday and talk to you.
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2: Oh, thank you, Amelia, to stay home.
11: Out for a long time. Flowers.
2: 27, 8, $29.29 left.
11: That's water over the dam, Katie. The
2: pow.
11: We could make out. If I could. There's only one thing.
2: My children are going to be the first in the northern town.
11: Can you eat a diploma? I know.
2: Francie's going to school.
22: Good afternoon, Francie. You are Francie, aren't you?
8: Yes.
22: You know me, don't you?
8: Hey,
22: you know, you're getting real pretty, Francie. Always thought it'd be nice to have a little girl like you. Service, ma'am.
2: I didn't know that. And the business, he's a good man, Mr. McGarrity. Never forget that.
22: Oh, how things are with you. Hiring that for a long time. Outback kitchen, cutting up cheese. I'd pay him $4 each a week.
2: Thank you, Mr. McGarrity. A child of mine will be working in a saloon.
8: Doesn't seem such a
2: Bell's hard drink, Francie.
8: But in the back kitchen, $8 a week. He's trying to be kind.
2: If I were a woman like Mama and Aunt Sissy, bad words and there are lots of fights. But maybe it'll be. I walked a long way, so I won't see the school. You've grown up. Let me cut my hair. She says it's a woman's crowning glory, and I have to wear it in braids around my head. Wrapping stems and artificial flowers ain't much of a job, and it won't last long, so don't knock yourself out. Those don't like a goody good.
18: Ah, she has no song, new girl. She's too busy watching the clock.
15: No, she ain't. She's trying to make a hit with the boss. Maybe she's all...
18: New girl, you like it here?
15: Yes.
18: New girl likes it here.
8: Now, you listen to me. Why do all of us are poor? Just like the street.
18: Get you any more that way.
15: New girl,
1: I shouldn't cry.
8: Who are you?
1: We're not even acquainted.
8: I talk to you just a little.
2: What is it, 8?
19: Gee, you certainly work long hours in that factory.
8: I can't.
19: Hey, Francie,
8: shut up, Neely.
18: right.
2: Francie, like your father. Charity. Now, Francie, maybe I was. He's been a good friend and other things to talk to you about. By your factory this afternoon. Francie, your factory lets out at 4:30. To say
8: straight home. Any school classes, Mama, that I can take after work?
22: At least until I go away.
2: Go and get your Aunt Sissy right away. Hey, for a girl on the streets alone.
8: Will you do it?
19: Quit reading books and get yourself married, Francie.
8: There's Aunt Sissy at the window. Come on. 4 months older, Dave. What is it, Neely?
19: Come out in the street. Come on out in the street.
8: Hope it isn't trouble.
19: What difference does it make?
4: Oh, we will. I give him 3 months.
8: Four.
19: Right. And I'm too little.
8: Four. And more's a pretty big thing. Newspapers all day. Pretty much, but it's a good job. And when
9: you're a kid,
8: I'm old enough.
9: You are, but you're...
8: Are.
9: Well, sort of.
8: Of course, we haven't said any day.
9: Only he's in the army, and...
8: Well, that's what I want.
9: Can't get a girl for his buddy. I'll never get...
8: Nancy, you gotta. I don't trust my...
9: Oh, hey, look. There they are now.
1: Long phone call.
8: I guess so.
1: No reason you should be stuck.
8: Just down...
1: Oh, and guy in a lonely city?
8: Suppose any place but Brooklyn. Going to marry her?
1: I'm going over, but I'm coming back.
8: Maybe.
9: Better? Who's it for?
8: You.
9: I saw
8: keeping it. Give it to me, Neely. Give it to me this minute.
19: Francie. That's a fella. Francie.
2: Give her the letter, Neely.
8: Okay.
0: Three times now. And I don't. Maybe if I tell you, Diary, told me to thank you for being so nice to him in Brooklyn. Both wish you luck.
8: Mama.
2: You're so kind. I'll escape, I think.
19: Mooning over that.
2: Oh, good. How do you know? Everybody's got weaknesses.
19: Emma Ben Blake.
8: Oh, Pat. I was having a last look.
2: Yes, I know. Nancy nearly saw Ben Blake today. He's coming out to see
8: a little girl with pigtails.
2: Yes, I was looking at her.
9: Ben, just like she is when you first started to sit.
8: Otis. They chopped it.
9: And you'll be a little tree. Back someday and talk to you.
12: 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Pet care with a salon pedigree. 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
8: Wait, he's trying to be kind.
9: What if I were a woman like Mama and Aunt Sissy? Bad words and there are lots of fights. Look, maybe it'll be...
8: I walked a long way so I won't see the school.
9: You've grown up. Let me cut my hair. She says it's a woman's crowning glory, and I have to wear it in braids around my head. With wrapping stems and artificial flowers ain't much of a job, and it won't last long, so don't knock yourself out.
0: Those don't like a goody good.
18: Yeah, she got no song, new girl. She's too busy watching the clock.
15: No, she ain't. She's trying to make a hit with the boss.
18: Maybe. New girl, you like it here?
15: Yes,
18: new girl likes it here.
8: Now you listen to me. Why do all of us are poor? Just like the street.
18: Get you any more that way. New girl likes it.
22: Girl shouldn't cry.
8: Who are you?
22: We're not even acquainted.
8: I talk to you just a little.
9: What is it? Gee, it certainly worked long hours in that factory.
8: I can't.
19: Hey, Fran. Francie,
8: shut up, Neely. No one
9: shouldn't they?
2: Fran, got your father. Charity. Now, Francie, maybe I was. He's been a good friend and have other things to talk to you about. By your factory this afternoon. Francie, your factory lets out at 4:30. To say
8: straight home. Any school classes, Mama, that I can take after work?
22: At least until I go away.
2: Francie, go and get your Aunt Sissy right away. Hey, for a girl on the streets alone. Quit reading books and get yourself married, Francie.
8: Oh, and that's the way it's going to be. Do you understand? There's Aunt Sissy at the window. Come on.
9: 4 months older, Dave.
8: What is it, Neely?
19: Come out in the street. Come out in the street.
8: Hope it isn't
19: What difference does it make?
20: Really well. I give him 3 months.
18: I don't...
19: Neely.
18: What?
19: It's war.
18: Right. And I'm too little.
19: War. And war's a pretty big thing. Newspapers all day. Pretty much. But it's a good job.
18: And when you're without a book, don't you have any fun?
19: Why, yes.
18: Think, kid.
19: I'm old enough.
18: You are, but you
19: are.
18: Well, sort of.
19: Call me, he's in the army, and well, that's what I want.
18: You gotta. I don't trust most.
19: Here they are now. It's
1: a phone call.
19: I guess so.
1: No reason you should be stuck. Oh, and guy in a lonely city.
19: Whether it grows any place but Brooklyn. Going to marry her?
1: I'm going over, but I'm coming back.
19: Maybe.
18: Better? Who's it for?
19: You.
18: I thought...
19: Keeping it. Give it to me, Neely. Give it to me this minute.
18: Francie. That's a fellow. Francie.
19: Give her the letter, Neely.
18: Okay. It's 3 times now, and I don't believe it. Maybe if I tell you, Diary, told me to thank you for being so nice to him in Brooklyn. Both wish you luck. Listen.
19: Mama.
18: You're all so kind.
19: I'll escape, I think.
18: Mooning over there?
19: Oh, good. How do you know? Everybody's got weaknesses.
18: Good news for him.
19: What?
18: I'm a Ben Blake.
19: Hey, Pat. I was fancy. Neely saw Ben Blake today. He's coming out to see
18: a little girl with pigtails.
19: Yes, I was looking at her. Ben, just like she is when you first started to sit.
18: I didn't notice. They chopped it. Had you here, little tree. Talk to you.
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19: Mary Frances Nolan, talk to you just a little.
18: What is it? Hey, gee, it certainly worked long hours in that factory.
19: I can't.
18: Hey, Fran, Francie,
19: shut
18: got...
19: up, Neely. No one.
18: But your father.
19: Charity. Now, Francie, maybe I was. He's been a good friend and other things to talk to you about. By your factory this afternoon. Francie? Your factory lets out at 4:30 to save gas light.
18: Straight home? Any school classes, Mama, that I can take after work?
1: At least until I go away.
19: Go and get your Aunt Sissy, right away. Hey, for a girl on the streets alone.
18: Will you help
19: me? You better not. Quit reading books and get yourself married, Francie.
18: There's Aunt Sissy at the window. Come on. 4 months old today. What is it, Neely?
19: Come out in the street. Come on out in the...
18: Hope it isn't trouble. What difference does it make?
20: Really well. I give him 3 months.
18: I don't...
19: Right. And I'm too little.
18: Oh. And war's a pretty big thing.
19: Newspapers all day. Pretty much, but it's a good job. And when
18: you're a kid, I'm old enough.
19: You are, but you
18: are.
19: Well, sort of.
18: Can't get a girl for his buddy. I'll never get
19: fancy. You gotta. I don't trust most.
18: Oh, hey, look. There they are now. It's
1: a long phone call.
19: I guess so.
18: And her fiance.
1: No reason you should be stuck.
18: Just down. I.
1: Oh, and guy in a lonely city.
18: Kept me after tonight, and then I...
19: Suppose any place but Brooklyn. Going to marry her?
1: I'm going over, but I'm coming back.
19: Maybe.
18: Better? Who's it for?
19: You.
18: I saw
19: keeping it. Give it to me, Neely. Give it to me this minute.
18: Francie. That's a fellow. Francie.
19: Give her the letter, Neely.
18: Okay.
19: Read it 3 times now, and I don't... Maybe if I tell you, Diary... It'll make it. Told me to thank you for being so nice to him in Brooklyn. Both wish you luck. Listen.
18: Mama.
19: You're so kind. I'll escape, I think.
18: Mooning over there?
19: How do you know? Everybody's got weaknesses.
18: Good news for him.
19: What?
18: I'm a Ben Blake.
19: Hey, Pat. I was
18: having a last look.
19: Yes, I know. Nancy Neely saw Ben Blake today. He's coming out to see
18: a little girl with pigtails.
3: Yes, I was looking at Ken, just like she is when you first started to sit.
6: Notice. They chopped it. But it's growing.
3: And you'll be a little tree. 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
13: 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At least until I go away.
3: Go and get your Aunt Sissy right away. Here for a girl on the streets alone. Would you be? You better not. Quit reading books and get yourself married, Francie.
6: There's Aunt Sissy at the window. Come on. 4 months older, Dave. What is it, Neely?
23: Come out in the street. Come on out in the street.
6: Hope it isn't trouble.
23: What difference does it make?
24: Oh, we will. I give him 3 months.
6: I don't.
23: Right. And I'm too little.
6: Oh. And war's a pretty big thing.
3: Newspapers all day. Pretty much. But it's a good job. And when
23: you're kids,
6: I'm old enough.
23: You are, but you're...
6: Are.
23: Well, sort of. Of course.
6: Can't get a girl for his buddy. I'll never get
23: fancy. You gotta. I don't trust most...
6: Oh, hey, look. There they are now. The two...
24: Long phone call.
6: I guess so. And her fiancé.
24: No reason you should be stuck.
6: Just down... I...
24: Oh, and guy in a lonely city?
6: Boss kept me after tonight and... And then I... Where was any place but Brooklyn? Going to marry her?
24: I'm going over, but I'm coming back.
6: Maybe.
3: Better? Who's it for?
6: You.
3: I saw
6: keeping it. Give it to me, Neely. Give it to me this minute.
3: Francie. That's a fella. Francie.
6: Give her the letter, Neely.
3: Okay. Read it 3 times now. And I don't...
6: Maybe if I tell you, diary, it'll make it...
3: Told me to thank you for being so nice to him in Brooklyn. Both wish you luck.
6: Mama.
3: You're so kind. I'll escape, I think.
6: Mooning over there?
3: How do you know? Everybody's got weaknesses.
6: Good news for him.
3: What?
6: Him or Ben Blake.
3: Oh, Pat, I was having a last look.
6: Yes, I know.
3: Nancy nearly saw Ben Blake today. He's coming out to see
6: a little girl with pink hair.
3: Yes, I was looking at her.
6: Ken, just like she is when you first started to sit. Notice. They chopped it. But it's growing.
3: And you'll be a little tree. Back someday and talk to you.
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6: Hey, Francie, I never want to be married. There's Aunt Sissy at the window. Come on. 4 months older, Dave.
3: What is it, Neely?
23: Come out in the street. Come on out in the street.
3: Hope it isn't trouble. What difference does it make?
24: Oh, we will. I give him 3 months.
6: I don't.
23: Right. And I'm too little.
6: Oh. And war's a pretty big thing. Newspapers all day. Pretty much. But it's a good job. And when you're a kid...
23: I'm old enough.
6: You are, but you're...
23: Are.
6: Well, sort of. Of
23: course.
6: Can't get a girl for his buddy. I'll never get fancy. You gotta. I don't trust most...
3: Oh, hey, look. There they are now. The two...
24: Long phone call.
6: I guess so. And her fiancé.
24: No reason you should be stuck.
6: Just down... I...
24: Oh, and guy in a lonely city?
6: Boss kept me after tonight and... And then I... Where was any place but Brooklyn? Going to marry her?
24: I'm going over, but I'm coming back.
6: Maybe.
3: Better? Who's it for?
6: You.
3: I saw keeping it. Give it to me, Neely. Give it to me this minute.
23: Francie. That's a fella. Francie.
3: Give her the letter, Neely.
6: Okay.
3: Read it 3 times now. And I don't... Maybe if I tell you, diary... It'll make it.
6: Told me to thank you for being so nice to him in Brooklyn. Both wish you luck.
23: Mama.
3: You're so kind. I escape, I think.
6: Mooning over there?
3: How do you know? Everybody's got weaknesses.
6: Good news for him.
3: What?
6: Name of Ben Blake. Oh, Pat, I was having a last look.
3: Yes, I know. Nancy nearly saw Ben Blake today. He's coming out to see...
5: A little girl with pink hair.
7: Yes, I was looking at her.
10: Like she is when you first started to sit.
5: Otis, they chopped it, but it's growing.
10: Glad you're here, little tree. Back someday and talk to you.
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10: We need the money. Have any fun?
7: Why, yes.
10: Only he's in the army. And, well, that's what I want. Get a girl for his buddy. I'll never get Nancy Agata. I don't trust most.
7: Oh, hey, look. There they are now. It's a
1: long phone call.
7: I guess so.
1: No reason you should be stuck.
7: Just down. I.
1: Lone guy in a lonely city?
7: But we can't stay long. They watch the bridge. Whether it grows any place but Brooklyn. Going to marry her?
1: I'm going over, but I'm coming back.
7: Maybe.
10: Better? Who's it for?
7: You.
10: I saw it.
7: Keeping it. Give it to me, Neely. Give it to me this minute.
10: Francie.
7: Francie.
10: Yeah, there's a letter, Neely.
7: Now, and I don't if I tell you, Diary, told me to thank you for being so nice to him in Brooklyn. Both wish you luck.
10: Mama.
7: Oh, so kind. Escape, I think.
10: Mooning over that.
7: Oh, good. How do you know? Everybody's got weaknesses.
10: Good news for him.
7: What?
10: Him or Ben Blake.
7: Nancy nearly saw Ben Blake today.
5: A little girl with pigtails.
7: Yes, I was looking at her.
10: Ken, just like she is when you first started to sit.
5: Look, I didn't notice. They chopped it.
10: Glad you're here, little tree. Back someday and talk to you.
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7: Wait, at the entrance of the building. Well, here they are now.
1: Phone call?
7: I guess so.
1: No reason you should be stuck. Lone guy in a lonely city?
5: Whether it grows any place but Brooklyn. Going to marry her?
1: I'm going over, but I'm coming back.
7: Maybe.
10: Better? Who's it for?
7: You.
10: I saw
7: keeping it. Give it to me, Neely. Give it to me this minute.
10: Francie. That's a fella. Francie.
7: Yeah, there's a letter, Neely.
10: Okay. It's 3 times now. And I don't believe it. Maybe if I tell you, Diary, told me to thank you for being so nice to him in Brooklyn. Both wish you luck.
7: Mama. Oh, so kind. Escape, I think.
10: Mooning over that.
7: Oh, good. How do you know? Everybody's got weaknesses.
10: Good news for him.
7: What?
10: Him or Ben Blake.
7: Nancy nearly saw Ben Blake today. He's coming out to see
5: a little girl with pigtails.
7: Yes, I was looking at her.
10: Ken, just like she is when you first started to sit.
5: I didn't notice. They chopped it, but it's growing.
10: Glad you're here, little tree. Talk to you.
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7: Can't stay long. They watch the bridge. Whether it grows any place but Brooklyn. Going to marry her?
1: I'm going over, but I'm coming back.
7: Maybe.
10: Better? Who's it for?
7: You.
10: I saw
7: it. Keeping it. Give it to me, Neely. Give it to me this minute.
10: Francie. That's a fella. Francie.
7: Yeah, there's a letter, Neely.
10: Okay. But it's 3 times now. And I don't. It. Maybe if I tell you, Diary. It'll make it.
7: Told me to thank you for being so nice to him in Brooklyn. Both wish you luck.
10: Mama.
7: Oh, so kind. Escape, I think.
10: Mooning over that.
7: How do you know? Everybody's got weaknesses.
10: Good news for him.
7: What?
10: Him or Ben Blake. Having a last look.
7: Yes, I know. Nancy nearly saw Ben Blake today. He's coming out to see
5: a little girl with pigtails.
7: Yes, I was looking at her.
10: Ken, just like she is when you first started to sit.
5: Otis, they chopped it.
10: Glad you're here, little tree. Back someday and talk to you.
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9: We can't stay long. 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Whether it grows any place but Brooklyn. Going to marry her.
24: I'm going over, but I'm coming back.
9: Maybe.
18: Better? Who's it for?
9: You.
18: I thought.
9: Keeping it. Give it to me, Neely. Give it to me this minute.
18: Francie.
9: Oh, Francie.
2: Give her the letter, Neely.
9: It's 3 times now, and I don't believe it. Maybe if I tell you, Diary, told me to thank you for being so nice to him in Brooklyn. Both wish you luck.
18: Mama.
2: They're all so kind. Escape, I think.
18: Mooning over that.
2: Oh, good. How do you know? Everybody's got weaknesses.
18: Good news for him.
2: What?
18: Him or Ben Blake.
2: Oh, Pat, I was... Auntie Neely saw Ben Blake today. He's coming out to see...
9: A little girl with pigtails.
2: Yes, I was looking at her.
9: Ben, just like she is when you first started to sit. Look, I didn't notice. They chopped it. Glad you're here, little tree. 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
9: Whether it grows any place but Brooklyn. Going to marry her.
24: I'm going over, but I'm coming back.
9: Maybe.
18: Better? Who's it for?
9: You.
18: I thought.
9: Keeping it. Give it to me, Neely. Give it to me this minute.
18: Francie. It's a fella. Francie.
2: Give her the letter, Neely.
9: Okay. But it's 3 times now, and I don't. It. Maybe if I tell you, Diary, it'll make it. Told me to thank you for being so nice to him in Brooklyn. Both wish you luck.
18: Mama.
2: They're all so kind. Escape, I think.
18: Mooning over that.
2: How do you know? Everybody's got weaknesses.
18: Good news for him.
2: What?
18: Him or Ben Blake. Having a last look.
2: Yes, I know. Auntie Neely saw Ben Blake today. He's coming out to see
9: a little girl with pigtails.
2: Yes, I was looking at her.
9: Ben, just like she is when you first started to sit.
18: Otis, they chopped it
9: down. You'll be a little tree. Back someday and talk to you.
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9: We can't stay long. They watch the bridge. Whether it grows any place but Brooklyn. Going to marry her.
24: I'm going over, but I'm coming back.
2: Maybe.
18: Better? Who's it for?
9: You.
18: I thought.
9: Keeping it. Give it to me, Neely. Give it to me this minute.
18: Francie.
2: Oh,
18: Francie.
2: Give her the letter, Neely.
9: Okay. It's 3 times now, and I don't believe it. Maybe if I tell you, Diary, told me to thank you for being so nice to him in Brooklyn. Both wish you luck.
18: Mama.
2: They're all so kind. Escape, I think.
18: Mooning over that.
2: Oh, good. How do you know? Everybody's got weaknesses.
18: Good news for him.
2: What?
9: Oh, Pat, I was...
2: Auntie Neely saw Ben Blake today. He's coming out to see...
9: A little girl with pigtails.
2: Yes, I was looking at her.
9: Ben, just like she is when you first started to sit...
18: Otis, they chopped it...
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24: They start taking...
9: Going to marry her.
24: I'm going over, but I'm coming back.
9: Maybe.
18: Better? Who's it for?
9: You.
18: I thought...
9: Keeping it. Give it to me, Neely. Give it to me this minute.
18: Francie.
2: Oh, Francie. Give her the letter, Neely.
9: Okay. But it's 3 times now, and I don't... Maybe if I tell you, Diary... Told me to thank you for being so nice to him in Brooklyn. Both wish you luck.
18: Mama.
2: They're all so kind. Escape, I think.
18: Mooning over that.
2: Oh, good. How do you know? Everybody's got weaknesses.
18: Good news for him.
2: What?
18: Him or Ben Blake.
2: Auntie Neely saw Ben Blake today.
9: A little girl with pigtails.
2: Yes, I was looking at her.
9: Ben, just like she is when you first started to sit.
18: Otis, they chopped it
9: down. You'll be a little tree. Back someday and talk to you.
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4: 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Better? Who's it for?
11: You.
4: I saw it.
11: Give it. Give it to me, Neely. Give it to me this minute.
4: Francie.
11: Francie.
12: Give her the letter, Neely.
11: Okay.
0: And I don't believe it. Maybe if I tell you, Diary, told me to thank you for being so nice to him in Brooklyn. Both wish you luck.
4: Mama.
12: Oh, so kind. Escape, I think.
11: Mooning over that.
12: Oh, good. How do you know? Everybody's got weaknesses.
11: Good news for him.
12: What?
11: Him of Ben Blake.
12: Fancy, Neely saw Ben Blake today. He's coming out to see
11: her little girl with pigtails.
12: Yes, I was looking at her.
11: Ben, just like she is when you first started to sit.
12: Otis. They chopped it.
11: Glad you're here, little tree. Back someday and talk to you.
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12: A good thing. If he's a good thing. Maybe.
4: Better? Who's it for?
11: You.
4: I saw it. Keeping it. Give it to me, Neely. Give it to me this minute.
11: Francie. It's a fella. Francie.
12: Give her the letter, Neely.
11: Okay. Read it 3 times now. And I don't. Maybe if I tell you, Diary, told me to thank you for being so nice to him in Brooklyn. Both wish you luck.
4: Mama.
12: Oh, so kind. Escape, I think.
11: Mooning over that.
12: Oh, good. How do you know? Everybody's got weaknesses.
11: Him of Ben Blake.
4: Oh, Pat. I was having a last look.
12: Yes, I know. Nancy, Neely saw Ben Blake today. He's coming out to see
11: her little girl with pigtails.
12: Yes, I was looking at her.
11: And just like she is when you first started to sit.
4: Otis, they chopped it, but it's growing.
11: Glad you're here, little tree. Back someday and talk to you.
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4: Not from Brooklyn.
12: No, darling. No.
4: Better? Who's it for?
11: You.
4: I saw it.
11: Keeping it. Give it to me, Neely. Give it to me this minute. Francie.
12: Give her the letter, Neely.
11: Okay. 3 times now, and I don't believe it. Maybe if I tell you, Diary, told me to thank you for being so nice to him in Brooklyn. Both wish you luck.
4: Mama.
12: Oh, so kind. Escape, I think.
11: Mooning over that.
12: Oh, good. How do you know? Everybody's got weaknesses.
11: Good news for him.
12: What?
11: Him of Ben Blake.
4: Oh, Pat. I was.
12: Auntie Neely saw Ben Blake today. He's coming out to see
11: her little girl with pigtails.
12: Yes, I was looking at her.
11: Ben, just like she is when you first started to sit.
4: Look, I didn't notice. They chopped it, but it's growing.
11: Glad you're here, little tree.
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11: He said, Lee told me to thank you for being so nice to him in Brooklyn. Both wish you luck.
4: Mama.
12: Oh, so kind. Escape, I think.
11: Mooning over that.
12: Oh, good. How do you know? Everybody's got weaknesses.
11: Good news for him.
12: What?
11: Him of Ben Blake.
4: Oh, Pat. I was.
12: Auntie Neely saw Ben Blake today. He's coming out to see
11: her little girl with pigtails.
12: Yes, I was looking at her.
11: Ben, just like she is when you first started to sit.
4: I didn't notice. They chopped it.
11: Glad you're here, little tree. Talk to you.
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17: Maybe I'll send you a pickle once.
12: 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Escape, I think.
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12: Oh, good. How do you know? Everybody's got weaknesses.
11: Good news for him.
12: What?
11: Him of Ben Blake.
12: Auntie Neely saw Ben Blake today.
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28: Say, Bertha, we haven't got much time left, have we? Mr. Naughton will be home soon. I don't want him to see this, remember?
29: We don't need more time, Mrs. Naughton. Almost it is ready to go into the mold. Just one more bit.
28: Hey, can I have a little taste before you pour?
29: But surely, go ahead, taste.
28: It's not sanitary to taste, but here goes.
29: Don't worry, nobody will know that your finger had been in it.
28: Mmm, I didn't know salmon mousse could be so good. I wish I knew how to make it.
29: Now you know it, yeah?
28: Now I know it, no.
29: Mr. Naughton, he likes salmon mousse?
28: He doesn't like salmon. Mama doesn't either.
29: Neither does Fritz. I make a mousse for Fritz, too. All mixed up, he doesn't know what it is. He eats it.
28: Mr. Naughton won't know what it is either, and he'll love it. Here, let me wash that pan for you.
29: It's all washed already.
28: Bertha, you're marvelous. If I boil one egg, the whole kitchen gets involved.
29: When you have cooked so long as I have 30 years, you will know so much, too.
28: Oh, I never will. I'm not the efficient type. Mama's been trying to teach me for ages. How do you two do it?
29: I try to explain. When a new wife learns to cook, she uses everything she has. Whoosh! The whole kitchen, it gets upside down. You know, Mrs. Norton, sometimes I think a girl, she shouldn't be married until she's 50 years old.
28: Oh, dear, I couldn't wait that long to marry David.
29: But you will learn one day. One day you wake up and you are neat like a pin.
28: I'll tell Mr. Norton that. He'll be delighted. What day will I wake up neat?
29: Soon. You want I should pour the mousse into the mold?
28: No. Hey, let me do it, Bertha.

0: shaped like a fish.
1: I saw it someplace.
0: Is it? Now, where was it?
1: In the closet you put it.
0: Oh, I couldn't have. What would I put it in the closet for?
1: Is this it, Mrs. Norton?
0: Yes, where was it?
1: In the closet.
0: See what I mean about myself?
1: Now, Mrs. Norton, pour it in slow. And just before your dinner party, I will bring up the filling.
0: Bertha, what would I do without you?
1: Oh, fine. You would do fine.
0: Oh, we would do without salmon mousse. That's one sure thing.
1: Mrs. Norton, for me, believe me, it is a real happiness to help you. You are as if I had found my own child again.
0: You had six, didn't you, Bertha?
1: I had six, yeah. I lost three.
0: How awful.
1: So is the way it goes in life.
0: I don't think I could bear it, to have a child and lose it.
1: You cannot always fight with life. Ah, but for you, everything will be beautiful. You want children, don't you?
0: Oh, a house full, right away, too.
1: That is good. I like to hear that.
0: David says they'll all be boys and look like him. Bertha, I'm putting the mousse in the back of the icebox with a plate over it, so Mr. Norton won't see it. This party will be a very important occasion, Bertha.
1: Yes?
0: Yes, first time Mama comes over for dinner.
1: Surely, that is important.
0: It's the way I always want it. She's a very important person, only she doesn't know it.
1: Yeah, that is why she is important.
2: Have you seen my pipe, Claudia?
0: It's in the living room, David, on the table next to the desk chair.
2: Huh, that's funny.
0: What's funny?
2: That it's on the table next to the desk chair.
0: Isn't that where you want it?
2: What's that got to do with it?
0: What'd you say, David?
2: It's never been where I want it before. It's always been someplace else.
0: That's because that's the way it's been. It doesn't mean that's the way it's always going to have to be, does it?
2: Say, what's got into you tonight?
0: What do you mean?
2: You're making sense.
0: I always make sense, David.
2: But not very sensible sense, always.
0: Well, do you want it?
2: Want what?
0: Your pipe, of course.
2: Well, not just yet. I'll finish changing first.
0: Then why did you ask for it?
2: Just like to know where it is.
0: You and your pipe. You'd think it was worth $1,000,000.
2: It is to me. It's taken me months to develop its personality.
0: Are you hungry?
2: You bet I am.
0: Good.
2: Got something special?
0: Everything I make is special.
2: In its own way, I suppose. Don't you have to go in and whip something up or something?
0: Nope, it's all ready. Everything's ready and all at the same time, too.
2: Well, you sound professional. While you're at the dresser, throw me my brush, would you, dear?
0: Catch. Oh, you missed.
2: I'm standing here, not there.
0: I threw it right to you, your butterfinger.
2: Here, you catch. Now who's butterfinger?
0: You didn't throw it anywhere near me.
2: Tit for tat. Now hand me my brush like a good girl. Huh?
0: What'll you give me for it?
2: Now, if you don't hand it over, I'll give you something. Now, don't you worry.
0: You can't scare me.
2: Here, give it here.
0: Oh, take it. I don't want your silly old brush anyway.
2: Now, stand still. I'll give you something.
0: What?
2: Close your eyes.
0: They're closed.
2: The left one, too.
0: You see everything.
2: There.
0: That was nice, darling. Just for a brush, too.
2: Just for you. Now, go and sit on the bed so I can comb my hair.
0: Isn't it wonderful when things are done systematically? There's so much more time.
2: Time for what?
0: For us, of course. David, why don't you try parting your hair on the right side for a change?
2: Because men part their hair on the left side.
0: You get bald parting your hair always on the same side.
2: I'm not the type that gets bald. Now, let's eat.
0: Let's. Everything's waiting.
2: It certainly is different to have it waiting for me than to have me wait for it.
0: You like it better?
2: Well, so far, okay. You even remembered to light the stove before putting in the meat.
0: Now, just because I did that once doesn't mean I'll always do it.
2: That's nice to know. You know, the man who designed this apartment was no architect. This hall is awfully long for the rest of it.
0: I think he figured that people who sleep don't have to eat, or vice versa.
2: He didn't know us.
0: Not bad, is it, David, having dinner like this? Just the two of us? And everything waiting as if we had a butler.
2: Not bad at all. Wouldn't mind doing it every night, even.
0: I might get bored, though. It's too simple.
2: You're right. Not enough excitement.
0: Maybe we ought to dress for dinner.
2: No. Tomorrow night, when your mother comes, I'll wear that new tie you bought me.
0: Well, here we are, Mr. Norton. Hope you enjoy your dinner.
2: Same to you, Mrs. Norton. Can I help you bring in the things from the kitchen?
0: You just sit down like a man. I'll bring it in.

0: Gloria. Table's not set.
1: Of course it is.
0: All I see is a knife and fork.
1: What else do we need?
0: Ants, if it's a picnic. If it's not a picnic, salt, pepper, glasses, napkins.
1: I'm bringing everything in with a plate. Saves time.
0: What are you going to do with all that time you're saving?
1: Spend it with you. What do you think?
0: Oh, that's different. That's different.
1: Oh, I forgot the butter plates and the butter knives. Do we need them?
0: Well, they're not imperative. I guess not.
1: I guess not, too. They're just a nuisance. You have to wash them after.
0: You're right. No butter plates.
1: We'll use the dinner plate. See, I put the butter on the corner of it in the kitchen and the roll. Just like that, I saved two plates.
0: The butter has an unfortunate habit of sliding into the gravy and to the potatoes.
1: Oh, not if you put it right on the roll, David.
0: All right with me.
1: I'll be right back.
0: All of this efficiency makes me feel as if we should get acquainted all over again, Claudia.
1: I can't hear you.
0: I say all of this makes me feel as we should get acquainted all over again.
1: Wait and tell me when I come in, David. Here I come.
0: Now that tray's loaded. Here, give it to me.
1: I've got everything on it, so I only have to make one trip. It's much better than running in and out all the time.
0: Oh, much, much.
1: What were you saying before?
0: Just that you develop a new talent every day.
1: Is that bad?
0: Not so far.
1: Here's your plate.
0: Hey. What happened to that salmon you bought yesterday?
1: You said you didn't like it. I'll never give you anything you don't like.
0: That's the spirit. Those chops look good.
1: They're done, too. I put them in when you started showering. They take exactly 16 minutes, and so do you.
0: You're lucky I'm not erratic. Potatoes are cooked through, too.
1: What about the beans?
0: Fit to eat, which is pretty good for beans. You really improved.
1: It's my new system, David, or rather, Bertha's. Hope you like the salad, too.
0: I'll let you know in a minute. Now, let's see. Where are the salad plates?
1: There aren't any. We don't need butter plates. Why do we need salad plates?
0: I don't know anything funny at all about a salad plate.
1: We have butter. Why do we need salad? We eat it on the same plate. Afterwards.
0: Afterwards what?
1: Afterwards, we're through eating what's on the plate now.
0: But, darling, chops and beans and potatoes don't mix with salad dressing.
1: David, you're upsetting my whole system. Oh, all right, I'll get the salad plates. Fussy.
0: No, don't bother.
1: Really, David, isn't this better than jumping up and down all the time, getting things?
0: Mm-hmm, I guess so. Hey, don't you want any salad?
1: Oh, not just yet.
0: You make the dressing?
1: Yep, with lots of garlic.
0: Fine. Whoops!
1: What's the matter?
0: Some of it missed my plate, but it didn't miss my trousers.
1: David, they're just home from the cleaners.
0: It's not their fault. Not enough room on the plate.
1: David... Can I borrow a little butter from you?
0: I put all of mine on the roll right away.
1: Mine melted into the gravy, but that's my fault. I wasn't quick enough.
0: Now get some.
1: No, you mustn't.
0: I mustn't.
1: I'd rather have it this way so we can be together and eat and not be disturbed.
0: Oh.
1: Well, so far it's worked out, don't you think?
0: Like a charm.
1: I'll manage it even better tomorrow. And now, you know what? Right after dinner, I'm going to set the table for breakfast. Then I won't have to do it in the morning.
0: I suppose we'll have to sleep standing up so as not to rumple the beds.
1: Now, that's exaggerating.
0: Is it? Now, how about some salad?
1: Wonderful. No, I guess I don't want it after all.
0: Delicious. Lots of garlic.
1: Too much gravy in my plate. I'll have to do without.
0: Suit yourself.
1: Smells wonderful, but... No,
0: that settles it. That settles it.
1: David, where are you going? Stop. I'll eat it with the gravy. Hey, David, are you all right?
0: I was bringing you a salad plate.
1: Oh, here, let me help you pick up the pieces.
0: Don't cut yourself again.
1: Careful, you'll hit your head on the corner of the table.
0: Oh,
1: darling, move over. Let me see where. There. Oh.
0: Kind of nice here under the table.
1: Yes, isn't it?
0: But not very efficient of me to drop that plate.
1: I forgive you. Don't be greedy. Let me help.
0: Sure, I'll let you help.
1: Fun picking up a salad plate together, isn't it?
0: It's fun eating off a salad plate together, too. It's even fun washing a salad plate together. As a matter of fact, I'd rather do things together, I think, than to be so busy trying not to do them at all. Wouldn't you, dear?
1: You think I got a little over-efficient too quick, maybe?
0: You think I got a little over-hasty with that salad plate, maybe?
1: David Naughton, I could wring your neck breaking a perfectly good salad plate just so you could point a moral.
0: Just so we could be together under the kitchen table.

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2: Good afternoon, ladies and gentlemen. This is Conrad Nagel welcoming you to the 21st of the new series of Silver Theater Met Productions. Before we introduce today's player, we'd like to announce that next week, Silver Theater will star Herbert Marshall and Maureen O'Sullivan. And in the near future, you'll hear Joan Crawford, Lee Tracy, Shirley Ross, Helen Hayes, and others. And now for today's story. The lights are being dimmed and the silver curtain is rising on Act One of the concluding episode of Escape from Tomorrow by Gene Towne and Graham Baker, starring John Garfield and Andrea Leeds as Dan and Wilma Morgan, with Lindsay McCary as Inspector McLaughlin.
3: Read all about it, Act 3. Hero of plane disaster convicted. Dan Morgan gets 15 years, Act 3.
4: Here, give me one of those.
5: Yes, sir, here you are.
3: It's your Act 3 here. Hero of plane disaster.

0: You get it?
1: Yeah, I got it.
2: What does it say?
1: They nicked him. 15 years. Read it yourself.
0: Let's see, fella.
2: Dan Morgan, hero of the recent Atlantic plane disaster, was today sentenced to 15 years for participation in the robbery of the Eastern National Bank. The sentence was of unexpected harshness, inasmuch as Morgan had offered to turn state's evidence, naming the notorious Morelli brothers as the men who'd really committed the crime.
1: Arrest.
2: As a result, Tony Morelli, leader of the Morelli organization, is already in custody, and the other brothers, Joe, Mario, and Carlo, are being hunted by police.
0: 15 years. That's good.
1: Good. What chance have we got to get at him behind 20-foot walls? I want to see him out and quick.
2: Yeah, maybe you've forgotten Tony, huh? Already on his way to Alcatraz because this kid don't keep his mouth shut.
1: Hey, wait a minute. Maybe we don't have to wait so long. Look at this picture.
0: Huh?
1: Wife of condemned hero collapses. Wilma Morgan, young wife of convicted man, has shown us she fainted in court. Just as sentence was pronounced. Left to right, Dan Morgan, his wife, and Inspector Thomas McLaughlin, whose life Morgan reportedly saved when the transport plane in which McLaughlin was bringing Morgan back from the West Indies crashed in the Atlantic.
0: I don't get it. What's the copper got to do with it?
1: Nothing. But maybe the girl has. So Morgan goes away. Well, it's too bad. But his wife ain't going nowhere. And she won't be behind no walls.
0: His wife? You mean...
1: Look at that picture again. The both of you. Look good. Just so you're sure you can remember.
3: Morgan, Inspector McLaughlin has asked permission to be the one to take you up the line. Well?
4: I have to put the bracelets on you, son. Your left arm.
3: They go on easier here than they do in the ocean, don't they, copper?
4: Danny, you... Come on, lad. We've got a train to catch.

0: Look, Danny, I know how you feel towards me, and I'm not blaming you. I promised I'd get you off, and then I couldn't deliver. But what I told you the other day in court still goes. I'm going to find a way to get you out.
1: Save the chatter, copper. You'll be needing it to convince some other sucker to turn himself in.
0: Look, lad, will you quit it? I haven't forgotten that you saved my life when that plane went down, Danny, and I'm never forgetting it. Why do you think I asked to be the one to take you on this trip today?
1: How do I know? Maybe... Hey, this isn't Grand Central.
0: You're right.
1: Well, what the...
0: You're getting out here, Danny. But first, I'm taking that handcuff off your arm.
1: Well, wait a minute, you...
0: I'm putting you on your honor, lad, and waiting for you while you're inside.
1: Inside? A church. That's swell. So I should go in and talk to the guy who fixes things, huh? Great.
0: Danny, you're going in there now.
1: Why should I?
0: See those two guys waiting there by the steps?
1: Yeah, what about them?
0: They're plainclothes men. If you remember, I promised you protection for your wife.
1: For Wilma? You mean Wilma's there inside?
0: And waiting for you. I couldn't let you stop off at your house, but after all, a church. Well, Danny, wait. You're on your honor, lad, and there's not much time.
1: Hey.
2: Danny.
1: Hi, funny face.
2: Oh, Danny, my darling.
1: Hi. Feeling okay?
2: Sure, darling, I'm swell. I was just afraid you might not get here.
1: Say, this ain't so bad. A church looks different when it's empty, don't it?
2: Uh-huh.
1: Where's the fella that's playing that music?
2: Up in the balcony, I guess.
1: Well, why didn't he learn to play?
2: He's practicing. Don't say anything. I like it.
1: Okay. But he still ought to learn to play. You sure you feel all right?
2: Yes, Danny.
1: You're not scared or nothing?
2: Uh-uh.
1: Hey, this church ain't so bad. But I'd still take that little one in Nassau. You looked swell that day, you know?
2: Did I, Danny?
1: Sure. If you only hadn't bawled, of all the stoops, bawling at your own wedding.
2: Mac bawled, too.
1: We'll leave Mac out of this.
2: Oh, Danny.
1: You sure you're okay, funny face? Shouldn't you maybe be in... at home, in bed, resting?
2: Look, Mr. Morgan. There are a couple of million babies born in this country every year. And their mothers don't all go to bed the whole time they're waiting for them to arrive.
1: Did the doctor say anything about when...
2: A long time yet. October.
1: Oh.
2: Then.
1: Huh?
2: We've got to talk about something else. While you're up there, darling, you're not to be afraid. For me, I mean. I'll be all right. I'll write you every day, and twice a month on Sundays I can come up
1: You won't. But stay away from there. I don't even want you near the place. We'll wait till I get out. We'll wait, do you understand?
2: All right, my darling.
1: Well, I guess I better go now. How's about it, funny face? You coming to the station with me?
2: Let's say goodbye. Here, Danny.
1: Okay, kid. Take care of yourself.
2: Oh, darling. Darling.
1: Hey, cut it, will you?
2: Danny. Don't think I'm crazy, but before you go, won't you... I mean, will you say something, just a word maybe, to the guy who fixes things?
1: No.
2: Please, darling. There are times when there's just nothing else to do, when no one else can help. Please, Danny.
1: You heard me, no. I tried that stuff before. The guy that fixes things, huh? He fixed things, and how? 15 years.
2: Oh, it won't be that long, my darling. Max swears he'll have you out before October.
1: Max swore I'd never go up at all. But you needn't worry. They're not going to keep me in that place. Not when my kid's being born. I'd like to see him try it.
2: Danny. Danny, no. No, please. Please don't do anything crazy. Oh, I'm not afraid. I'm not afraid to wait. I'll wait forever, Danny, darling, just so I know you're coming back to me. But you mustn't take any chances up there.
0: And she's right, Danny.
2: Max.
0: I'm sorry, Wilma, but I've got to take him now. Come on, lad.
1: Always have to bust in, don't you, Copper? Go on. I'll meet you in the taxi.
0: Okay, lad, but remember, we can't miss that train.
1: Well, funny face, this is it?
2: Yeah.
1: Look up here. That's the stuff. Okay if I don't kiss you? I just want to remember you like this. Only I'll be pretending them tears ain't there. Because Mrs. M is a gal who can take it, see?
2: Sure.
1: Now, turn around and look that way, will you? And don't say nothing till I'm gone.
2: Danny.
1: Hey. Yeah, that's better. Okay, funny face. So long. And just remember this. When that day in October comes along, a guy named Danny Morgan is going to be there. There's nothing in this man's world can stop him. Bet you my life.
2: Danny. He doesn't mean it. Those things he said. He doesn't really mean a one of them. You've got to understand it. Help him. Please. If he won't talk to you, then let me talk for both of us. He didn't mean to blaspheme. I know he didn't, but you see, to Danny, you were... Well, you were always the guy who fixes things, and he thinks you've let him down. Oh, I know you haven't, because you couldn't. Not Danny. Not after the things he's done. What Danny saved 9 lives when that plane went down. You know that, don't you? You must know him. And that's why you've got to help him now. Without his asking, please. Please, you've got to help him now.

0: In just a few seconds, Andrea Leeds and John Garfield will bring you the final act of their thrilling story of today. But before they do, I'd like you to go back with me some 90 years and picture the leisurely, orderly living of the people of that era. Now, the radio and the airplane was still unheard of. Great ladies are riding sedately in carriages instead of automobiles. 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
0: Once again, the lights are being dimmed and the silver curtain is rising on the concluding act of Escape from Tomorrow, starring John Garfield and Andrea Leeds as Dan and Wilma Morgan. Several months have passed, endless, torturous months to Danny, determined to get out by whatever means and regardless of cost. Anxious, fearful months for Wilma, thinking ever of the danger to Danny if he fulfills his threat to break from prison. And then on a day early in fall...
2: Okay, Inspector McLachlan, what kind of runaround is it this time?
3: I got news, lad. News you ought to know.
2: Wilma?
3: She's all right, Dan, but only because my boys were on the job. The Morellis were after her.
2: Morellis, you mean?
3: They didn't touch her. There was some shooting, and Mario Morelli's dead. But the other brothers got away. I only tell you, lad, so that you'll know that when you do get out, you must be careful.
2: When I get out? You've been saying that for months. I'm tired of listening, see? You're going to get me a new trial. You're going to get me a pardon from the governor. You're going to...
3: Listen, Danny. The parole board meets October 1st. That's just a week away, and I'm going to make him your parole.
2: Suppose you save it, cop. I heard it all the time before. I'm getting out, see? And without your help.
3: Danny, no. No, lad, listen. You'll ruin everything.
2: But you gotta let me use that gun, Wilma. You gotta. Do you understand?
4: Easy, Danny, my boy. I got a rod, yeah. But the pal who got this gun in here to me forgot I never break that way. You're bunking with an expert. I guess I busted out of more pins than you can name. But you gotta be smart, me bucko. If you walk out a door, that's one thing. When they catch you, you walk back in. But if you walk out over a stiff or two, then when they catch you, you don't walk anywhere no more. No, son. We wait until we get...
2: Boy, I ain't waiting, see? If you won't use that rod...
4: Watch it.
5: Morgan, you're wanted in the warden's office.
2: Okay.
3: Ask the warden to speak to you alone in here because...
2: Never mind all that. What about my wife?
3: Wilma went to the hospital this morning, Dan.
2: The hospital?
3: The doctor wanted her there for observation. The baby's still not due for 2 days yet, maybe three.
2: You're lying to me.
3: Why would I lie?
2: To keep me in here, to be sure I don't break. Well, I am breaking, copper. I said I'd be out when that kid is born, see, and there's no jail strong enough to stop me.
3: Easy, Danny, you're talking wild. You've got no way to get out.
2: I got a way. I got a rod in there, I mean...
3: What are you saying, lad? Well, you can't, Danny. If you've got all the guns in creation hidden away inside there, you mustn't use one. Not now, lad. It'll ruin everything. I tell you, this parole is on...
2: Tell me nothing. Sure, I can get a rod. I'm using it tonight. Now, go and tell the warden what I said. Go on and squeal on me.
3: Oh, warden...
6: Yes, McLachlan?
3: Warden, I've just been talking to Danny Morgan.
6: Yeah?
3: And there's something you should know.
6: Oh, what's that?
3: He's sick, Warden. I'd suggest you send him right to the hospital now, before he even gets back to his cell. The lad's in no condition to be left alone.
6: Good idea, McLachlan. Thanks.
3: I've got it. It's signed, sealed, and in the bag.
7: Oh, Mac. Dan, does Dan know?
3: No, I'm on my way up to him now, but I have to stop with the news for you. How are you, girl? What does the doctor say?
7: Well, he isn't sure. Perhaps tonight, perhaps tomorrow.
3: Oh, well, either one, the lad will be there. You can be sure of that.
8: Thank you.
3: is the patient, Danny boy.
5: You, of all the lousy double...
3: Now, wait a minute, lad. Suppose you look at this.
5: Huh? Dan Morgan is hereby paroled to... You did it! You were lying, copper. You did it!
3: I say I did it, laddie. You're paroled in my custody.
5: Wilma.
3: The baby's due tonight or tomorrow morning, lad, so we're getting out of here and down to that hospital right now, the two of us.
8: As the state parole board released Morgan in the custody of Inspector Thomas McLaughlin, rumored as having strong influence with the parole board was the fact that Morgan's wife, Wilma, is hourly awaiting the birth of a child in St. Stephen's Hospital. Today's action reawakened speculation as to the whereabouts of the two survivors of the Morelli gang, which Morgan explained...
3: Turn that off! So I was right. Maybe we don't have to wait so long.
5: Huh? Don't wait so long?
3: Look, Carlo. Tony is in Alcatraz. Mario, the cops get him, both because of Danny Morgan.
5: You mean that now we go to...
3: The way Danny Morgan's going. That's where we go. Come on!
7: Mr. Merriam, please let me wait as long as possible. Danny will be here. Mac went for him. He's...
2: Hiya, funny face.
7: Danny. Sister, will you please? Just for a minute. There must be that much time.
9: All right. Until the doctor comes back.
7: Darling.
2: I made it. Didn't I tell you I made it?
7: And Mac...
2: Gone down to headquarters, but he'll be back. Hey. Hey. How are you? You okay?
7: Sure. Sure, I'm swell.
2: Is it pretty bad?
7: It's kind of like having about a million lights flash on at once. And so bright you just can't stand to watch them and then go out. Only the lights keep coming on again.
2: Gee. Well, I'm here anyway.
7: Yeah.
2: How much longer did they say?
7: Pretty soon.
2: You're not scared.
7: You?
2: Who, me? When was I ever scared? And look, kid, you got to be thinking of one thing all the time, see? That house with fences.
7: A picket fence. Because that's the one kind kids can't crawl over. Remember when you said that?
2: Yeah. And there's another thing. I don't want no double cross from you, see, funny face? This has got to be a girl, see? So as I can call it Wilma.
7: I'll see what I can do. Mr. Morgan.
2: Hey. Okay?
7: Yeah, but... You better call the doctor.
2: Sure, kid. The doctor. Doctor, sister, hey.

0: But you're sure about one thing, Doctor. Nothing's more important than my wife. I mean, if...
1: Yes, son, I understand. And now I must go, sister. Will you show Mr. Morgan to the waiting room?
2: Of course. This way, young man.
0: Yeah. Good luck, Doc.
1: Same to you, son.
2: You'll wait out here. As you see, you won't be alone. Mr. Olafson's an almost father, too. This is Mr. Morgan, Mr. Olafson.
3: How do you do?
0: Hello.
2: If the delay gets too trying, Mr. Morgan, I might suggest you watch the babies through the glass there. That's the nursery.
0: Is that where mine will be after it's born?
2: Yes, they're all of them kept in there.
0: Gee.
2: We'll let you know just as soon as there's word.
0: Oh, all right. Thank you.
3: I think it's better you sit down. Maybe it'd be a long time.
0: Huh? Oh, I'm okay.
3: Oh, you first time here, no?
0: Yeah, first time.
3: I know. Now I can tell. Another fellow here until 10 minutes ago, he first time too. He go away just now. He go away crying.
0: Crying?
3: Yeah. His baby die.
0: His baby? Gee.
3: Oh. You look at kids in there, huh? They're plenty cute. I look too, first 3-4 times I'm here, but no, I...
0: Hey. Hey, where's that coming from?
3: What?
0: That music.
3: Oh, it's Seppel just down the hall there. You forget, this is a church hospital, yeah.
0: Well, there's a guy who can really play that piece.
3: Huh?
0: Nothing. I was just mumbling. Sister, is it...
2: Not you, Mr. Morgan.
3: Oh, it's for me, yeah?
2: Yes, Mr. Olafson.
3: What is it this time? A girl, a fleek, or no?
2: A boy, Mr. Olafson. A fine boy.
3: Oh, a boy. Too bad. $3 I lose. I bet my brother Yusta. I go see Helga now, no?
2: Yes, she's fine. You may go right into her room.
3: Ah, good. Oh, son. Good luck. And don't be too jumpy, huh? A lot of kids get born, yeah.
0: Okay, old timer. Thanks and congratulations.
3: Congratulations when I lose $3.
0: Sister, just a minute. My wife, do you know?
2: I'm sorry. There's no more I can tell you.
0: Well, is she all right?
2: Yes, she's all right. You'll just have to be patient, I'm afraid.
0: Patient? Oh, yeah. I'll just stick around and watch the kids through the glass there. Excuse me for bothering you.
2: It's no bother. And, son.
0: Yes, sister.
2: You mustn't be too afraid. That's not the way to help her. You must have a little tea.
0: Huh? Oh, sure. Thank you. Yeah. I guess this is one of those times she talked about.
2: One of those times.
0: When there's nobody else you can ask. Look, ma'am, you know how to put the words together better than I do. Do you suppose you could, that is...
2: Yes, son. I could and I will. I'm going to the chapel now.
4: Morgan.
0: Yeah? Morelli.
4: Yeah, Morelli. Stand where you are and don't start yelling.
5: What do you want?
4: You hear that, Carlo? What do we want? 6 months we wait to find him and he asks, what do we want? Tony goes to the rock because of him. Mario's dead and he asks, what do we want?
5: Let's get it over and get out of here, Joe. This place...
4: I get it over soon enough. If you got a prayer to say, Squealer, say it now and quick.
0: I'm saying no prayers and you ain't shooting me, Morelli. My kid's being born in there and I'm sticking around until I see it.
4: Yeah. We got other plans.
0: Then you change them. Know what's inside this glass behind me? Take a look.
5: Hey, Joe, there's kids in there.
0: You bet there are a bunch of them. Go on, boys, and give it to me. Knock off a half a dozen kids while you're getting me. See how long before the coppers chase you down.
5: That's right, Joe. We can't plug them with those kids.
4: Carlo! All right, Morgan. It's up to you. I'm counting 5, and then I let you have it. If you move over so the wall's behind you, there won't be no kids hurt. But if you don't, it's up to you. Make up your mind. 1.
0: You'd do it, too, wouldn't you? Okay.
4: So?
0: I'm moving.
4: You came to see your baby, did you? Keep moving. 3.
0: I said I'd move. I'd move till I was clear, didn't I? So...
4: Joe! Hey, Carla! Come on,
6: Joe! Take him to the fire escape! Go after him!
7: No, stay back! They got him from outside!
8: They did! They got him! They got him both from down below! Come on!
7: But Mac, he's hurt!
0: Go on, I'll take care of Mac.
9: Sure, lads. Go on. Danny can take care of me.
0: Mac, you crazy fool. You walked right into it.
9: Always was a couple. busted in at the wrong time, Ledger. You told me so yourself.
10: Yes, in here, Doctor.
9: It's no use, Doctor. No use, believe me. It'd be a waste of your time.
0: Mac, look, Mac, you're gonna...
9: Danny, tell me, lad, is it a boy or a girl?
0: We don't know yet.
9: Yeah, well, when you find out, just slip a word to the guy who fixed this thing, huh? And you tell me.
2: Mac.
9: Oh,
2: Doc. I'm sorry, son.
1: Your wife, Morgan. You can go into her now.
0: Huh? Oh, yeah, thanks. Mac, you'll...
2: We'll take care of everything.
0: Yeah.
10: Danny, those shots. I heard...
0: Morelli's. They got Mac.
10: Oh, no, Danny.
0: Yeah.
10: But how?
0: He jumped in front of me. He...
9: Oh, Wilma.
0: I...
2: Oh, darling. Don't. You must.
0: Well, I was a heel to that guy, Wilma.
10: He didn't think so, Danny. He understood. He was a cop, Danny, but he was a swell one. For anyone he loved like he loved you and me, well, Mac's glad, Danny. I'm sure of that somehow.
0: Glad?
10: He swore he'd have you out to see the baby. Remember what he said?
0: Bet you my life.
10: And he didn't lose that bet, Danny. Not really. He wouldn't think so. Oh, darling.
0: Hey, what about you? I just went kind of crazy with what happened out there. Are you all right?
10: Sure. I'm swell. And Danny, hold out your arms. Here.
0: What's this?
10: You got your wish, darling. A girl.
0: Yeah? Gee. Hi. Hi, funny face.

0: Our stars, Andrea Leeds and John Garfield, will be back to greet you personally in just a moment. But first, may we help you turn a dream into a reality. Listen to John Carter.
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0: This is Conrad Nagel again, ladies and gentlemen, and I want you to meet our stars, Andrea Leeds and John Garfield, who at this moment are stepping out in front of our silver curtain.
2: Thank you, Conrad.
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3: Well, Conrad, it's been more fun than anything I've done in a long time.
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0: Well, you should know, Andrea, this is your third broadcast you've done for us.
2: That's right. And I almost forgot to tell you, since I worked for you on Silver Theater, well, almost a year ago, I've listened to most of your productions, and I think they're wonderful. Also, I became so sold on International Sterling that I bought a complete set of it for my home.
0: That's great. Hope Mrs. John Garfield's listening.
3: Well, you don't have to sell us, Conrad. Mrs. Garfield and I are both International Silver fans. Bet you my life.
0: Well, that's fine, John. Now, I'm afraid our time is up. Thank you, John Garfield and Andrea Leeds. We'll be looking for you on Silver Theater again in the near future.

0: Andrea Leeds, who appeared on Silver Theater through the courtesy of Samuel Goldwyn, will soon be starred opposite Gary Cooper in The Real Glory. John Garfield may currently be seen in They Made Me a Criminal, and his forthcoming Warner Brothers picture will be Juarez, in which he will appear with Paul Muni and Betty Dix. Next week, Silver Theater will star Herbert Marshall and Maureen O'Sullivan. 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

0: Ladies and gentlemen, here is your director, Harry W. Duncan.
1: Thank you, Bob Warren. Friends, it is always a pleasure, even an honor, to welcome Jan Miner and John Larkin to Radio City Playhouse. It is a pleasure because they are fine people and an honor because they are very talented artists indeed. 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Also with us this evening, Mr. Stefan Schnabel, whom we welcome to the Playhouse most heartily. Here then, our two favorite performers, Jan Miner and John Larkin, with Stefan Schnabel in One from Three Leaves Two, Attraction 27 on Radio City Playhouse.

0: It is September in the Swiss Alps. A party of 12 has set out to climb the Matterhorn, one of the most exciting and romantic mountains in the world. There are 12 in the party, but our story concerns only the leading three people in the winding, straggling line. By 4 o'clock of the first day out, the group had arrived at the hut shelter which overlooks the sea of glaciers around Mount Rosa. At 5 the next morning, they were again on the climb. The air is clear, but the wind chips needle points of ice from the mountainside and hurls them against the upward struggling faces. 13,000 feet, and still up. Up. Up. Up. Slowly, painfully, gaspingly, for the air has thinned. Suddenly, one of the party stumbles and grabs at a large rock which loosens from its bed. The rock rolls and the climber screams. Suddenly, there is consternation. The third man from the front of the line steps against the wall of the mountain and twists his rope 3 times around a jutting crag of stone, hangs on, and prays. But the rolling rock becomes 2, the 2 become 4, and the 4 become 1,000. The dread call is heard. The roar was deafening. The avalanche gained in momentum. Millions of tons of rock and ice and snow flowed like a gigantic wave of water down, down, down, down, down, down, down. Until, at last, there was silence. Except for the wind. Less than 30 feet above the three survivors is the last hut shelter before the summit. In silent, shaking terror, the three finally reach the hut and stumble in. The first is a woman, Stella Wainwright.
1: I can't stand it.
0: The second is Dr. John Greville.
2: Oh, stop it, for goodness sakes. Crying won't get us anywhere.
0: The third is the guide, a young man known simply as Rudolph.
2: Will you please stop crying?
1: I can't. All of them gone. Swept away like...
2: Please don't.
1: Like, I think I'm going to be sick.
2: No, you're not. Here. Here. Take a swig of this. Well, that's better. Please try to control yourself. Here, Rudolph, you want a drink?
3: Thanks, Dr. Greville.
1: Yes. I'm sick. I'm so cold.
2: Sit down. That's it. Now try to hang on to yourself. Are you all right, Rudolph?
3: Yes, Dr. Greville. I'm all right.
1: I'm so sorry.
2: For heaven's sakes, control yourself.
1: Just let me alone for a minute, please.
2: All right. Well, Rudolph, what do we do first?
3: First, Dr. Greville, we make a fire

0: So, that's about all there is to my life story. At 38, I feel like an old man. Ever since medical school, I've been chasing this cancer thing. You work for a year, then scrap it. Start all over again. I haven't had a holiday for 10 years. That's why I came
1: out here... Stop playing with those keys. Oh, it makes me nervous, jingling them all the time.
0: You were rather easily made nervous, aren't you?
1: I'm sorry. Please go on. Do you really think you can cure cancer?
0: Not cure it, but stop it irrevocably if it's caught early enough.
1: It must be very rewarding. Clinic and everything. Helping people like that.
0: Yes, it is.
1: I wish I could stop thinking
0: please.
1: About...
0: Please.
1: The Hendricksons and Mrs. Beaubien, all of them just swept away like that. Dead.
0: Oh, there's no use crying, Mrs. Wainwright. Please.
1: Well, you're a doctor. You're used to seeing people die. I've never seen anyone die. What's Rudolph doing?
0: He said he would try to find a way down.
1: Well, he's been gone almost half an hour.
0: He'll be back.
1: Well, I don't relish being left up here alone.
0: Rudolph will be back.
1: It's getting cold again. Can't you do something with that stove?
0: Well, I think we should conserve the wood.
1: Why?
0: Well, I...
1: Don't you think we'll get back down?
0: Of course we'll get back down.
1: Then why are you saving the wood?
0: I think it's only sensible to be careful.
1: You're afraid, aren't you? You're just as afraid as I am, but you don't dare show it.
0: We'll get back down.
1: How long will the wood last? Well, how long will it last? You don't think we'll get back down, do you? We're going to have to stay here, aren't we? We're going to have to stay here and wait for someone to come after us, maybe for days. Aren't we?
0: Please, Mrs. Wainwright, for goodness sakes, control yourself and stop thinking about the mountain, about getting down. Now, tell me about yourself. I told you my life story. Let's have yours.
1: All right. I was a thing called a New York debutante. Highly decorative, but very useless type of female that dances well, plays bridge well, rides, shoots, skis, climbs mountains. And finally married somebody from Wall Street.
0: Is that what you did?
1: Yes.
0: And then what?
1: Then I couldn't take the ordinary responsibilities of marriage, and I divorced him.
0: I see.
1: Don't you approve?
0: Am I supposed to?
1: Not necessarily.
0: Go on.
1: I am also considered one of the 10 best-dressed women in the world. I have quite a lot of money and very good teeth. I weigh 120 pounds. I almost got a BA, but didn't quite make it. I almost had a baby and didn't quite make that either. I joined the WEX because I thought it was the thing to do, and... was discharged as emotionally unstable. I was rather ashamed of that because if Rudolph just went out to reconnoiter, why isn't he back?
0: Now go on with your story.
1: Now, it's no story, Dr. Greville. I've never given anything of myself to anything. I'm selfish and I'm spoiled and... am I embarrassing you?
0: Just a little.
1: Why?
0: Because I want to like you. And the way you talk makes it very difficult.
1: Oh, that's certainly an honest comment.
0: You're a very beautiful girl.
1: Thank you, sir.
0: If you'd relax.
1: This is hardly the place to quarrel.
0: It might be a place for you to grow up.
1: Have we any cigarettes left?
0: Yes, we have three.
1: Then I'll have one.
0: Oh, Madame has spoken.
1: Well, you said there were three.
0: Yes, and I can see you giving myself mine after you've had your share.
1: I think I'll be able to manage.
0: You'll probably smoke all three.
1: Why have you suddenly become patronizing and rude?
0: I'm sorry, here.
1: Never mind.
0: Go on, take it.
1: I don't want it.
0: Well, make up your mind.
1: Please, Dr. Greville, let's not snap at each other.
0: Oh, Rudolph, we've almost given you up.
2: Dr. Greville, we are in a very dangerous position.
0: I think we realize that, Rudolph.
2: But perhaps not how dangerous, Dr. Greville. Will you both come to the window, please?
1: We looked before, but we couldn't see anything.
2: Fog has cleared now.
1: How unbelievably beautiful.
0: Yes, isn't it?
2: Not for me.
0: Well, you're used to it, Rudolph.
2: Over there is Mont Blanc. To the north is the Jungfrau. Italy is there, to the south.
1: What's that one?
2: Monte Rosa. The avalanche has swept away all the formation between the hut here and the hangover.
0: You mean where the shoulder sticks out over the rest of the mountain?
2: Yes.
1: I don't quite understand.
2: If you will look straight down, Mrs. Wainwright. The hut is perched on the edge of a 6,000-foot drop. I am of the opinion it is not safe to stay here.
1: You mean we're liable to topple over?
2: At least jar with his lodges.
1: Well, then, why don't we start down?
2: That's just it.
0: What is it, Rudolph?
2: It is a very difficult descent. Very difficult. I've been climbing mountains since I was a child. I've never seen anything like it.
0: Well, we'll just have to be extra careful.
2: I will go out now and try to cut steps in the ice to the first hangover. If I go beyond that, I cannot get back. From where the steps will stop, there will be 300 feet that...
0: Come on, Rudolph, what are you trying to say? It is a very difficult situation.
1: Well, being coy about it won't help.
0: It is a question of the rope.
1: Rope?
0: Yes, there is not enough for free.
3: What do you mean?
0: I mean that there is not enough rope for free people to get down.
1: Well, then one of us will have to get along without rope.
0: Have you ever climbed a mountain before, Mrs. Wainwright?
1: Once in Banff in Canada.
0: There is not enough rope for free people.
1: Now, that's ridiculous. I don't see why if there's enough rope for one...
3: Wait a minute, Mrs. Wainwright. Just what do you mean, Rudolph?
0: I mean that only two of us can make the descent.
1: Well, you're the experienced one. You know this mountain backwards. You
0: Mrs.
1: have...
0: Wainwright! Without me, you and Dr. Greville would not progress 30 feet beyond the point where the steps would stop.
1: Nonsense.
0: No, Mrs. Wainwright. It's better for one to stay behind than for you and Dr. Greville both to die.
1: I don't believe it. I just don't believe it. We managed to get up, and surely we can manage.
3: Rudolph! Are you sure about this?
0: Yes, Dr. Greville, I'm sure. I will be glad to give you and Mrs. Wainwright the rope, but you are inexperienced climbers. I would not let my worst enemy attempt this descent without me. There is nothing left to the overhang. It's as smooth as glass. The avalanche has removed every foothold. The only way we can get down is for one of you to be tied to me. I'm sorry. There is no other way.
1: Well, then one of us can stay here.
0: Yes, Mrs. Wainwright. One of us can stay here.
1: Why do you say it like that?
0: One of us can stay here, Mrs. Wainwright, but not inside this hut. I told you that. Every moment it is liable to go over the edge. Even a strong wind would dislodge it.
1: Well, nobody can stay outside in this weather. It's impossible.
0: That is very true, Mrs. Wainwright.
3: When do you and Mrs. Wainwright propose to start with us?
1: Well, I will not leave Dr. Greville here by himself. We'll have to stay and wait for a rescue party. He'll never be
0: Mrs.
1: able to make...
0: Mrs. Wainwright! I would suggest that you do as you're told and talk as little as possible.
1: Oh, you would you? Why, you impudent, ill-mannered...
3: That'll do, Mrs. Wainwright.
1: Why does he think he is ordering me what to do and when to talk? The minute we get back, I'll have him discharged. I never...
0: Thank you, Mrs. Wainwright. I see the idea has occurred to you. However, I shall repeat it. Without me, you will never get back at all. You will die of cold and exposure. I shall go out now and cut steps in the ice to the first shoulder. We must start in...

0: off. I'll be ready. And I'm sorry if I was rude. I'll
1: be as quick as I can.
0: Can we have one of those cigarettes now?
1: Why not?
0: Thanks. I've a cigarette lighter somewhere. Oh, here.
1: That's some gadget.
0: It works.
1: Are those diamonds real?
0: All 85 of them. Thanks.
1: You're welcome.
0: So cold. Horrible, stinking mountain.
1: I'll fix the fire.
0: Oh, don't! Please don't.
1: Why not? You're cold, aren't you?
0: But you'll need the wood.
1: I always say there's nothing like a good fire to keep the party going. Keep everybody warm and comfortable. I'm sure you'll be warmer soon.
0: Why do you treat me like this?
1: I thought I was doing the right thing, keeping you warm, comfortable, protected. Never let it be said that John Greville didn't go get...
0: Look, Dr. Greville, let's not get hammy. I may be a little thoughtless, but I'm not entirely callous.
1: Aren't you?
0: No, I'm not.
1: I'll be all right.
0: You won't be all right.
1: The hut will stand.
0: The hut won't stand. It's shaking now.
1: I'll be the only one that's inconvenienced.
0: We can't leave you. We simply can't leave you. We'll all have to try to make it together.
1: That means none of us will make it.
0: Well, then we'll take that chance.
1: Rudolph won't.
0: Rudolph will do as he's told.
1: Why don't you grow up, Mrs. Wainwright?
0: We can't leave you here. We just can't leave you here to freeze.
1: Look, which is it to be? Three of us for sure, or me taking my chances? Rudolph has to go. He knows the way. He's experienced. He's a professional climber. We're not. We're frightened and green. There's only enough rope for two. Now, will you shut up and relax? I appreciate your concern, but there's no use having an emotional binge about it.
0: You can't do it.
1: Can't do what?
0: Lose that clinic.
1: Oh.
0: But you've just raised the money. We've
1: Let's not talk about it.
0: I want to talk about it. If you stay up here, it means you'll die. Almost without any doubt, you'll be dead in a couple of days. Even if the hut does stand, there's nothing much to eat. A few crackers, a couple of cans
1: of soup. If you don't mind, I'd rather not talk about it.
0: Well, if you don't mind, I would.
1: Since it's me that's staying behind, I think I deserve some consideration.
0: John! May I call you John?
1: Yes, if you wish.
0: Well, I wish you'd just keep very still and listen to me for a moment.
1: Please
0: don't interrupt. I know that the way you've been brought up, the way you've been taught to act, makes it, in fact, compels you to insist that I go with Rudolph.
1: Mrs. Wayne.
0: Now, please. You promise not to interrupt.
1: I know what you're...
0: You promise not to interrupt. You see, John, I haven't been a very happy woman. And I haven't been very... Well, I haven't been worthwhile. I'm trying not to make this sound melodramatic. I don't mean it to be, but...
1: Well, then stop. It is melodramatic.
0: Why can't you keep quiet a moment?
1: Because I know what you're going to say, and it's ridiculous.
0: Ridiculous? Dear God in heaven, why do men think that no woman can ever mean anything? Don't you suppose that I envy you? Don't you suppose that I'd like to be doing what you're doing? Do you think I'm happy the way I'm living? Do you think I enjoy going around with the dancing boys? Don't you think that I'm so bored most of the time I could throw up?
1: I'm not interested in whether you're bored or not.
0: Can't you possibly believe that I want to stay? That I honestly believe your life means more to the world than mine does? Can't you treat me as if I were a fellow human being instead of a...
1: Instead of a what?
0: What do you think I am?
1: And what do I think you are? Come on, let's hear you say it.
0: Forgive me, Dr. Greville. I apparently thought you were more of a man than you are.
1: You know, if by any strange chance you've meant all this, then I'm sorry. You see, I don't have much to do with women like you. Most of my patients aren't anywhere near the 10 best-dressed women in the world, and I'm afraid I don't think it's a very worthwhile distinction. I'm sorry if I've been rude. I don't want to stay here. I don't think your life is as valuable as mine. In fact, I don't think your life is valuable at all. I'm quite aware that looking at our plight philosophically, I'm perhaps doing the wrong thing by letting you go and staying here. Unfortunately, I just can't imagine doing anything else.
0: Well, I guess that's settled.
1: And it isn't because of what people would say. Nobody in New York would know that I just left you here. And even if they did, I don't know that I care. I think that my work is more important than my reputation. If people want to say I'm the kind of man who leaves women to fend for themselves on top of a mountain, so what? Oh, it isn't any of the reasons you think, Mrs. Wainwright. It's just that all my life, I've worked to try to save lives. I can't get out of the habit.
0: Oh, this isn't happening. It's...
1: The first time you face reality, it's a good thing.
0: You want me to face it all out?
1: Yes, if you like.
0: I wonder if knowing all about a person makes you like that person more or less.
1: I don't intend to have a mutual confession period, if that's what you're driving at.
0: Why can't you treat me as if I were adult?
1: Because I don't think you are.
0: I would be if you give me the chance. Maybe I don't deserve it. Maybe I have been pretty giddy up to now, but I'm not exactly no good all the way through.
1: Oh, I know you're not.
0: Sometimes I've had moments when I was really quite proud of myself.
1: What were they?

0: Con, once I pulled a kid out of the Mediterranean. Scrawny little French kid that looked like he'd never had enough to eat. His mother saw it all happen. When I finally got him back to the beach, she put her arms around me, kissed me. I could taste the tears. She didn't say anything, just kissed me. And then started in to give the kid the wailing of his life. But I never forgot the feeling at that moment. You think I'm being corny, don't you?
1: No. No, I don't think you're being corny.
0: Well, it's the only time I ever felt really good. Really good inside.
1: I know.
0: You've had many of those moments, haven't you?
1: I've had a few.
0: Can't we be very honest with each other, please?
1: All right.
0: I'd like you to kiss me. And I'd like you to call me Stella.
1: All right. Stella.
0: You're very different from the men I've known.
1: Probably a lot poorer.
0: No, well, maybe that, but that isn't what I meant.
1: No. How am I different?
0: If I knew exactly, maybe I could be more like you.
1: It's a very nice thing to say. I don't deserve it.
0: But, John, can't you feel it? Or is it just this stinking, rotten mountain? Is it just that maybe you're going to have a hard time getting down and that... What is it? You can feel it, too. Can't you?
1: Yes. Yes, I can feel it.
0: The way I feel it?
1: I think maybe the way you feel it, yes.
0: But why? Why should it be this way?
1: I don't know.
0: Can we split that last cigarette?
1: I don't see why not. Here.
0: Thanks.
1: Ah, yes. The lighter again. Complete with 85 diamonds.
0: And it works.
1: Thank you.
0: What do you really think your chances are?
1: Oh, I don't know.
0: But what do you think?
1: I've been in some pretty tight places before.
0: Well, do you think that... Oh, John, I'll get every rescue party in the country. I'll hire an airplane and drop your food. You get off.
1: Sure, I'll get off.
0: When you do, can we see something of each other?
1: Oh, yes.
0: A lot?
1: Yes, a lot.
0: What isn't the mountain, is it? It isn't the snow and danger and the cold.
1: No, it isn't the mountain.
0: Well, then what is it?
1: I think we've done what you said a while back. We've gotten to know all about each other in a matter of a few moments.
0: And what do you know about me?
1: I know that you're not what you seem. That you're very different from the other 9 best-dressed women. In fact, I know that you don't belong there at all. All you need is a chance to give.
0: And then?
1: And then you'd become a very wonderful person.
0: Will you help me?
1: I'll try.
0: I'm going to get very still in a minute.
1: Not now, Stella. Let's save that for later.
0: All right. If that's the way you want it.
1: That's the way I want it.
0: Would you kiss me once more? Rudolph will be back in a moment.
1: I think we should save that for later, too.
0: All right.
1: Isn't it silly the way every time I look at that lighter, I hate the rich?
0: I don't think it's silly. Not at all.
1: Do you remember how much it cost?
0: Yes. But I'd rather not say.
1: No, I'm curious. Tell me.
0: Well, something over $1,600.
1: The light cigarettes.
0: Yes. The light cigarettes.
1: Well, here's Rudolph.
0: John, I love you. I've got to say it. I love you. Please tell me.
1: Shh, not now. All ready, Rudolph?
2: Yes, Dr. Greer.
1: Get your jacket on, Stella.
0: Yes.
1: Here, I'll help you.
0: I love you. I love you.
1: There we are. I'll see you safely off. Oh, what did I do with those mitts?
0: On the floor.
1: Oh, yes. All right, let's start, shall we?
2: I'd like to speak to you, Dr. Greville.
1: Oh? What is it, Rudolph?
2: If Mrs. Wainwright wouldn't mind waiting outside.
0: Well, Mrs. Wainwright minds very much.
2: I haven't time to argue, Mrs. Wainwright. Will you please step outside, or do I have to...
0: I don't think that would be a good idea at all, Rudolph. What do you want to say to Dr. Greville?
1: Probably that Americans are crazy.
2: I would prefer to speak to you alone, Dr. Greville.
1: Would you mind, Stella?
0: I most certainly would. I think we established the fact earlier that I was not a child. What do you want to say, Rudolph?
2: Dr. Greville, I will leave you my overjacket and parka. I have very heavy underclothes. I will be warm enough so long as I keep moving. I think it is dangerous to sleep in this hut all night. I examined it before I came in. It can't possibly stand much longer.
0: But he can't possibly sleep outside. He'd freeze stiff. Well, can't we fix the thing so it'll be safer?
2: Mrs. Wainwright! You're a very nice woman, but you're not intelligent at all. There is very little chance that Dr. Greville will get out of this alive. The hut will not stand all night. He cannot get down off the mountain. It is 21 degrees below zero. I am sorry to upset your delicate, sensitive mind. But Dr. Greville is probably going to die within a few hours, whether he stays in the hut or not. Now, if that's quite clear, I suggest that we get started. There is my jacket and parka, Dr. Greville. And now, Mrs. Wainwright, if you don't mind...
0: I'm not going. I'm not going, I tell you.
3: Stella.
0: No, I'm not going. I'm not going to leave you here to certain death, and there's no use your saying anything about it, because I'm not going...
3: Rudolph!
2: I am sorry to do that to Mrs. Wainwright. I think you understand, Dr. Greville. I do not make a habit of tracking women. But I do not make a habit either of arguing with hysterical American tourists on the top of the most dangerous mountain in the Alps. How shall we start?
1: He's right, Stella, now. Just go quietly.
0: All right.
2: We will tie the rope now. Excuse me, Mrs. Wainwright.
0: Go ahead.
2: Is that too tight?
0: No. That's all right.
2: Test the knot every once in a while. Rope gets hard when it's frozen. If the knot gets loose, call me. I'll tighten it.
0: All right.
2: Are you sure it's not too tight?
0: No, that's fine.
2: Dr. Greville, I am very sorry. I am very sorry about this whole afternoon. Goodbye.
0: Come with us as far as the steps go.
1: I am. The wind has gone down a little.
2: It always does before sunset.
1: We should make the lower shelter in a couple of hours.
2: Dr. Greville, if you and Mrs. Wainwright want the rope, I will be glad to give it
1: no,
2: to
1: no,
2: you.
1: No, no, no, Rudolph. I think we've been through that.
2: Then will you please go back to the cabin? I do not like this. It's goodbye.
0: There's enough rope that you don't have to stand beside me. Walk on ahead a little.
2: We'll do the best we can with the rescue party. Goodbye, Dr. Greville.
0: Can't you say it? Even once?
1: Oh, what's the use? Let's save it for later.
0: Please.
1: I'll get down all right, Stella. These people are used to mountains. They'll get up for me.
0: They won't.
1: No. No, they won't.
0: Wait a minute, Rudolph. Just one second, please.
2: Well, hurry, Mrs. Wainwright. Hurry.
0: I love you, John Greville. I love you, John Greville. And you love me. Don't you?
1: Stella, what's the use of trying to...
0: Don't you?
1: Please, Stella, let's not...
0: Don't you?
1: Rudolph is waiting. He...
0: Say it!
1: Yes. Yes, I love you. Oh, so help me, I love you.
0: Then... kiss me goodbye.
1: Oh, Stella.
0: Bye, John.
1: Goodbye, Stella.
3: Stella! Stella, what are you... Stella! Rudolph, stop her! Stop her!
2: Mrs. Wainwright! Don't, Mrs. Wainwright!
3: She undid the rope! She undid the rope!
1: I held her, Rudolph, when she was... When I was kissing her, I felt her hands move. I didn't...
2: Be careful, Dr. Greville. Nothing near the edge.
1: Well, can you see? Can we do something?
2: It is nearly a mile down
3: the
2: there.
3: The fool! A crazy mad little fool should have known it. Oh, God! It's my fault. Me and my carcass.
2: Dr. Greville, please. That was a very brave thing she did. She is not what I thought, that woman.
3: No! Is not what I thought either.
2: Take the rope, Dr. Greville. Must get started.
1: The rope?
2: One from three, Dr. Greville. Leaves two.

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Jan Miner was Stella Wainwright. John Larkin was Dr. John Greville. Stefan Schnabel played Rudolph. 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
2: Whatsoever house I enter, there will I go for the benefit of the sick. And whatsoever things I see or hear concerning the life of men, I will keep silence thereon, counting such things to be held as sacred trust. I will exercise my art.
1: The story of Dr. Kildare, starring Lou Ayres and Lionel Barrymore. Metro-Goldwyn-Mayer brought you those famous motion pictures. Now this exciting, heartwarming series is heard on radio. In just a moment, the story of Dr. Kildare. But first, your announcer.

0: The Story of Dr. Kildare, starring Lou Ayres as Dr. Kildare and Lionel Barrymore as Dr. Gillespie.
1: Jimmy, have you been to the children's orthopedic ward lately?
2: No, not in several weeks, I guess. Why?
1: Because it's so overcrowded, we had to turn away four youngsters this week. There were no beds for them.
2: Yeah, and no money to enlarge the ward either.
1: Yeah.
2: I guess it does take donations to add rooms to a hospital, but it seems to me that you can always squeeze in a few extra beds somehow.
1: Does, huh? Diana's waiting in the children's ward for me now. So come along and see for yourself.

0: Well, Miss Verna, Dr. Kildare seems to think you can squeeze a few extra beds or cots in here somewhere.
1: Well, what do you think now, Jimmy, now that you're here?
2: Diana, I'll admit it's so crowded you can hardly walk between the beds. We should take this up with Dr. Carew.
0: Why get irritated talking to him? Let's try to do something ourselves.
2: Mm.
0: All right, Diana. Now, where are those youngsters you wanted me to see?
1: Over there, Dr. Gillespie. There's Beth, who seems to be improving every day. And little Donnie, who... Well, he just doesn't seem to want to get better.
2: Donnie, yeah. Probably needs a pep talk, eh, Doctor?
0: He needs something, I guess. Something that's not in the textbooks. All right, Diana, let's see the girls.
1: Certainly, Doctor. Well, Beth, look who's here. Dr. Kildare and Dr. Gillespie. Got a nice big smile for them?
3: I'm getting better, aren't I, Doctor? I can go home soon, too, can't I?
0: I certainly think so, honey. Don't you, Doctor?
2: Oh, let me see you move that arm now, Beth. Well, that a girl.
3: Last week, I couldn't lift my arm any higher than this.
2: Uh-huh. And how high do you think you'll be able to lift it next week? Well, Beth, at this rate, you'll be home sooner than anyone expects.
0: He certainly will. And between the two of us, young lady, you're quite a little doll.
3: Oh, Dr. Gillespie, I think you're a doll, too.
2: Come on, Doctor, before we make Diana jealous.
1: Donnie, there are some friends of yours here who'd like to talk to you.
2: Why, Donnie, Dr. Gillespie and I came here to help you grow up to be an all-American quarterback.
4: Don't want to be no quarterback.
0: All right, then. All right. We'll make you an ace baseball pitcher. You got the arm for it, you know.
4: Don't want to be a...
1: Poor little guy.
2: Oh, come on now, Donnie. How are Dr. Gillespie and I going to check you over if you bury yourself in your pillow?
4: Go away, Doctor. Please go away.
0: Say, will you stop crying if Miss Verna reads your story?
2: Well, then, how about some nice new comic books?
4: I'd like some comics, maybe.
2: I thought so. Diana, how about going down to the magazine stand and getting Donnie some comics? New comics, huh?
1: Why, of course, Doctor.
2: And get the good kind, too. You know, the superheroes? The kind you always get for yourself?
0: Yeah, that's right, Miss Verna. The kind Dr. Kildare always reads over your shoulder.
2: Well, Donnie, we'll have you hitting on all 12 soon. You'll see.
5: Dr. Gillespie, please report to Dr. Carew's office as soon as possible.
0: What the tarnation does Carew want with me now?
2: Well, I wouldn't know, but since he is in his office, if you don't mind, I think I'll just tag along and see if he won't do something about this children's ward. Dr. Carew, I came along with Dr. Gillespie because I'd like to discuss the conditions in the children's orthopedic ward.
6: I am fully aware of them, Dr. Kildare, and I'm trying to find a solution. But at the moment, I haven't time to talk about kiddies.
0: Ah, kiddies. Why the tarnation do some people have to call them kiddies? Is there anything wrong with calling them children?
6: Not at all, Dr. Gillespie, not at all. Huh. But I'm afraid I'll have to ask you to postpone this discussion. You see, we have a patient entering the hospital this morning who will require your complete attention as well as Dr. Kildare's.
0: Ooh. And who is the millionaire that can afford that kind of attention?
6: I am about to tell you his name, but in the very strictest of confidence.
0: Yeah?
6: He is a man I am sure you know as well as 150 million other Americans. Our patient, gentlemen, is none other than Buck Houston.
0: Who?
2: Houston, Doctor. Buck Houston.
0: Well, with Carew involved, I knew there'd be a buck in it someplace.
2: Oh, no, Dr. Gillespie. Buck Houston happens to be, to the current generation, what the Dead-Eye Dick was to yours.
0: Well, how old do you think I am?
2: Well, let's say old enough to be getting mellow, Doctor. However, to bring you completely up to date, Buck Houston is the country's number one cowboy actor.
0: By the great horn spoon. A cowboy.
6: Yes, indeed.
2: Well, Dr. Carew, what about Buck Houston?
6: He's here in New York to make personal appearances. And his physician, a former colleague of mine, just telephoned from Hollywood to tell me that Mr. Houston is entering Blair General Hospital on his recommendation.
0: Well, what's wrong with this actor? Trying to wear a 10-gallon hat on a 5-gallon head?
6: Not at all. From what I gather, he's suffering a severe back or leg injury.
7: Oh, probably fell off a horse.
6: I don't believe so, Dr. Kildare. However, he'll be here within the hour, and I'm expecting both you and Dr. Gillespie to examine him, and furthermore, to remember that there is to be absolutely no publicity.
0: Anytime you got a case in the hospital, Carew, where there's no publicity, I'll be there just out of sheer curiosity.

0: Now, as I understand it, Mr. Houston...
1: Now, wait just a minute there, you young sawbones. I ain't Mr. Houston to nobody. I'm just plain Buck.
0: All right, then. Buck? Now, the pain you're complaining of seems to go from the sacroiliac joint in your back running down here into your thigh and all along your leg?
1: Yeah, oh, ouch! Yeah, and it goes just about that away.
0: Mm-hmm. Well, Dr. Gillespie?
2: Well, this away or that away or any way you're figuring it out, it seems to be sciatic neuritis.
1: Sciatic. What did you call that again, Doc? I didn't quite get that ear down.
0: Sciatic neuritis, Buck. It's an irritation of the sciatic nerve brought about by, well, something we will now have to determine.
2: Did you have a fall from your horse?
1: From good old Storm Cloud? No, sirree. Why, Storm Cloud's the greatest partner a man ever had. Compadres, man and boy. Ever since he is a colt, me and Storm Cloud has been just like that.
0: Uh-huh. Well, then, have you any idea what might have caused it?
1: No, I ain't. But I'm telling you, this hurts so bad, I'm about to throw a rubber tail hissy fit. I don't even know whether I'm going to be able to ride my show. And that would sure disappoint a heap of kiddies.
2: Kiddies.
1: Why, Doc, now, don't tell old Buck that you don't like young'un.
2: I just don't like anyone calling young'uns kiddies.
0: And Miss Verner, would you take the blankets off, Mr. Houston?
3: Certainly, Doctor.
1: What you up to, Doc?
0: No, just a few preliminary tests, Buck. Shouldn't bother you at all.
2: He hopes.
0: How's that?
1: Tain't no better, tain't no worse.
2: Yeah, no diminution of the ankle reflexes. Try the Lesage test, Doctor.
0: Good idea. Here.
1: Now, hold on there, Doc. Now, what you doing with my leg?
0: Just moving it up towards your abdomen. That hurt?
1: No, don't hurt none. The sure ain't comfortable neither.
0: Diana, will you call X-ray and arrange for a series of plates on Mr. Houston?
3: Yes, Doctor.
0: Complete set on the lower back, especially sacroiliac.
2: Yeah, and while you're at it, nurse, have them run a Pantapac myelogram for lesions.
1: Well, goodness, Doc, that there sounds real serious.
2: You know us old sawbones try to make everything sound serious.
0: What we want to do, Buck, is not only relieve you of this pain, but stop your condition from becoming any more serious so you can get to your show.
2: That's right. We wouldn't want you to disappoint them, their kiddies.
4: Oh, dear. Oh, dear.
2: Oh, for the love of Hippocrates, Carew, will you stop old dearing all over the place? Leave Jimmy and me alone till we check these X-rays and lab reports?
4: Well, all right. But you've got to do everything you can.
0: Well, what do you make of the X-rays, Dr. Gillespie? Detect any tumors, any indications of arthritis?
2: No herniated discs either, judging from the plate.
0: And still he exhibits positive symptoms of sciatic neuritis, except, of course, there was no Lesage sign.
2: And the ankle reaction was negative.
0: Mm-hmm.
2: Did you notice his eyes?
0: Eyes? No, why?
2: Well, they're old, Jimmy. Old and bored and tired.
0: Oh, he gave his age as 38. Certainly you don't call 38 old.
2: Well, Jack Benny says he's 39. No, sir, I'm afraid Houston's reported age misses the truth by close to 20 years. A young man, I'm old enough to know.
0: Oh, yes. Dead-eye Dick, no doubt. Old or not, I think that Houston's sciatica, as painful as it may be, is all in his mind. Psychosomatic.
2: Great gilded glory, Jimmy. Is it psychosomatic when a man's middle-aged and worn out from those blasted kiddies he keeps talking about?
0: Well, I don't know about that, but either way, we've got to question him. If we can coax the truth out of him, we'll soon find out who's right.
2: Well, before we question Buck Houston too much, my professional advice is you rope him to the bed with your stethoscope while I ride to get the posse at Eagle Pass.

0: Now we continue with the story of Dr. Kildare, starring Lou Ayres as Dr. Kildare and Lionel Barrymore as Dr. Gillespie.
1: Well, the two old sawbones, come in, come on in.
2: Afternoon there, howdy, partner.
3: Buck, Dr. Gillespie and I would like to talk to you confidentially.
1: You mean, compadres, that you've cut sign on this thing that's got poor old Buck bedded now?
2: Buck, I'm sorry to tell you this, but we think that between us, we have.
1: Sorry, shuckings. This is the happiest day of my life.
3: Now, today may have started out that way, Buck, but what Dr. Gillespie and I are going to tell you, we don't think is going to be particularly good news.
1: You mean I ain't going to be able to make my show? And I'm going to have to disappoint all them thousands of kiddies?
3: No. No, you're going to be able to make your show. Buck, there's nothing wrong with you that isn't in your mind.
1: Oh, now look here, Doc.
2: You know, there's an old saying out west that goes, you can't fool a horsefly. And here in the hospital, Buck, you can't fool the doctor.
1: Well, my stars and slippers, are you aiming to say that something's Andy Godlin with me upstairs in my head?
3: Oh, certainly not. At least not the way you mean. Buck, the way I figure it, for some reason, you're resentful of being the popular hero that you are. And that's brought about a deep sense of guilt inside you.
2: Besides, you can't fool an old man. And Houston, you're past 50 and you know it.
1: Well, I'm a gotch-eared siffy cat.
3: You know, this isn't a pleasant thing to have to tell a patient. But we're not denying that you are suffering from a mentally induced sciatica. Because no matter how it's induced, sciatica is painful, very painful.
1: Well, I know, but...
2: Now, if you'll cooperate with us and let down your hair, Buck, Dr. Kildare and I hope we can show you what's causing this sciatica and get you out of here feeling like a new man. Yeah, now that's pretty far and square, ain't it, partner?
1: Well, doggone it. That gummit, I didn't never think it.
3: Well, Buck, have you got the intestinal fortitude to face the truth?
1: Oh, what's the use? You've hit the nail right on the head.
2: By the great horn spoon, Jimmy. You hear that? He's lost his Western accent.
1: Well, why shouldn't I? If I talk anything, I'd talk straight New York.
3: You mean you were born here?
1: 53 years ago, Doc. That's where I got my stage name, Houston.
3: But Houston's a famous Texas name, Sam Houston.
1: Sure, but it's also a famous Lower East Side name, the street where I was born. Except here in New York, you pronounce it Houston.
2: Well, you fooled me.
1: That's the trouble, Doctor. I fooled everybody too long.
3: Oh, what do you mean, fooled?
1: Oh, it was all right when I first hit it lucky as a movie cowboy and a few kids would stare at me, but so help me, afterwards it grew to be thousands of youngsters following me around. Overnight there came to be millions. And then they wouldn't go to sleep without Buck Houston pillows and Buck Houston blankets, and they wouldn't eat unless it was out of a Buck Houston plate or a Buck Houston cup.
3: Well, Doctor, that's the guilt complex, isn't it?
2: Maybe. But we've still got to find out what made him give in to this defensive sciatica. I think it could be weariness.
1: Weariness? Yeah. Have you ever made 20 personal appearances in one day? Have you any idea what it means to pick up 40 and 50-pound youngsters and haul them up on top of your horse so they can have their pictures taken when you're hardly able to lift your arms after 10 hours of it?
3: No, but we're starting to get a good idea. What else, Buck?
1: What else? Isn't it enough knowing that you're a worn-out man who has to have a double to do everything but mount a horse? And these kids thinking you're some sort of a...
3: I guess that pretty well fills in the picture, eh, Doctor? His subconscious supplied the sciatica so he couldn't be forced to appear before the public in person.
2: Mine's a strange thing, Buck. And you shouldn't feel too bad about giving in the way you have. Why, after a few days' rest here, now that the real facts have come out, you'll be able to ride around town carrying 5 youngsters on your back.
1: Oh, no, not me, Doc. No, not me. Don't you see? I'm through. Now that the truth's out, and I know it's the truth, I can't go on fooling him anymore. I just can't.
3: Now, look, Buck, we'll give you some sedatives, 3 days of rest, a tonic to build you up.
1: Will you just go away now? Go away. Go on away. You found out what you wanted to know, didn't you? Go on, leave me alone. Buck Houston's all... all through.
3: Oh, but look here.
2: Come on, Jimmy. Come on. Come on, Jimmy. After 30 years of holding it all in, 2-hour cry isn't going to do Buck a bit of harm.
3: Dr. G, why do you refuse to face facts? Between us, we made Houston face facts, and now he wants to throw his whole life away. Quit.
2: Well, why shouldn't he quit? He's tired. He's old.
3: I know, but I'm tired. You're aging, but are we quitting?
2: Oh, tarnation, Jimmy. Why should Buck go on? He can afford to retire. Best thing that could happen.
3: Well, Doctor, maybe retirement seems more attractive to a man of your years. Your mellow years.
2: Gosh.
3: But for me and for Buck Houston, there's still a lot left in life. And whether you will help or not, I'm going to try to make him realize it. For his own sake and the kiddies.
1: Kildare, I'm telling you for the last time, I am not putting those cowboy clothes on again.
3: But, Buck, you don't want this sciatica to come back, do you? We have a very strong feeling that if we can take an X-ray of you wearing those cowboy clothes and those high-heeled boots, it may show that the boots or something else cause a pressure on a nerve, which means the sciatica can come back again anytime as long as you live.
1: No.
3: Oh, come on, Buck. Slip into that cowboy regalia and walk down to the X-ray lab with me.
1: But you told me the thing was all in my mind.
3: I know we did, but now we think we may have made a mistake. And if we did, we want to correct it.
1: Well, you already took X-rays, dozens of...
3: But not with your clothes on, don't you see? And we think that's where we made our mistake. Well, Buck?
1: Okay, if you say so. After all, you're the doctor.
3: That's the spirit. I'll get out while you're getting dressed, and then I'll take you down for your last trip to X-ray.

0: Is this the way I went to X-ray before? Seems to me it was on the other side of the building.
1: No, we have another X-ray room in this wing.
0: Oh, I see. Oh, here comes Dr. Gillespie.
1: Yes, I see, Buck. All right, now let's go through this door.
2: Wait a minute. Buck, where are you going all togged out in that outfit?
0: Why, in the X-ray room here.
2: X-ray? Why, the X-ray room's way in the
1: other... It's right through this door. Come on, Buck. See you later, Dr. Gillespie.
2: Right on, nation. I don't know what you're up to, Jimmy, but I'm coming along.
0: Hey, Doc, this isn't X-ray. This place is full of youngsters.
2: X-ray, Well, maybe it is, Jimmy. I can see clean through you right
1: children,
2: now.
1: Children, will you quiet down, please, because Dr. Gillespie and I have a surprise for you. Now, see who we brought to visit?
2: Well, I'll be blamed to know him.
1: You see, Dr. Gillespie, there isn't a child in America who doesn't know him by sight.
3: Well, howdy there, partner.
4: Howdy.
3: How are you?
4: Mr. Houston, will you come over here so I can touch you?
3: Well, now you look here, Sugarfoot. I ain't Mr. Houston to nobody. I'm just plain Buck.
1: You wait just a second, Beth. You see, Buck came up here especially to see Donnie. Come on, Buck. Doctor?
2: No, what?
1: Donnie? Donnie, we brought someone here who wants to meet you.
5: You can't fool me. Nobody wants to meet me.
3: What? Why, what is that? Why, I come all the way from my ranch here to New York just to meet the littlest big man I ever heard about.
0: What's his name, Doc?
1: Donnie O'Brien.
3: All the way to New York to meet Donnie O'Brien.
5: Jiminy Christmas. It's really Buck. Buck Houston.
3: Well, howdy, partner. Putter's there.
5: Golly. Gosh.
3: Come on up here, son. Old Buck wants to get a good look at you. Easy does now. There we are.
1: Well, what do you think, Buck? Hasn't Donnie got the makings of a real he-man cowpuncher?
3: Why, I ain't never seen a better one. And by darn, if his folks will let me, I'd like to sign him up to a lifetime contract right now. Wrangling horses and punching cattle on my ranch.
5: Gee willikers, Buck. Do you mean it?
2: Tell him he's got to get well first.
5: What's the matter, Buck? I bet you don't mean it.
3: When you say that to Buck Houston, Donnie, you better smile.
2: Old cornball.
3: But I was just thinking now, Donnie. You got to get well first. You reckon you can do that for your old partner, good old Buck?
5: Oh, gosh, Buck. Sure I can get well. I can get so well they'll let me out of here next week.
1: Well, I don't know about next week, Donnie, but I think if we take Buck back to Dr. Gillespie's office now, we can have him put his name to that contract, and we'll guarantee delivery of a perfectly healthy Donnie O'Brien to the Double Bar X Ranch by the end of next month.

0: In just a moment, we will return to the story of Dr. Kildare. And now, once again, the story of Dr. Kildare, starring Lou Ayres as Dr. Kildare and Lionel Barrymore as Dr. Gillespie.
1: Well, Buck, I can't tell you how much everyone at Blair Hospital appreciates this check for the addition to the children's ward.
2: Oh, forget it, Doctor. You earned it the way I earned it in the first place, by acting.
3: You call him an actor?
2: Well, I sure do, and a convincing one at that. The way he talked me into thinking I was going to X-ray.
3: Well, when a man's got his mind made up where a thing's a fact, sometimes takes a little white lie to show him the real truth.
2: Mm-hmm. Do you think that youngster, Donnie, is going to get well now?
1: Oh, no question about it. Buck, not only did you give that youngster the desire to live, but you gave him something much more important. You gave him hope. You don't have to be young to have hope. But if you've got hope, you've got a mighty good chance of staying young.
3: Yeah, and I'll say yes to that.
1: Well, goodbye, Buck. And, don't forget those seats you promised us for your show.
4: Oh, why, compadres, the last man that accused Buck Houston of forgetting a friend's buried now. Up on Boot Hill.
3: Well, by John Nation, you've forgotten something. And I'm not signing your discharge from this hospital till I get it.
2: Till you get it? Well, what is it, Doc?
3: You're not leaving here till I get a picture, personally autographed, and reading. To the old sawbones, Doc Gillespie, and all the kiddies. Signed, your faithful compadre, Buck Houston.
0: You have just heard the story of Dr. Kildare, starring Lou Ayres and Lionel Barrymore. This program was written by Paul Franklin and directed by Joe Bigelow. Original music was composed and conducted by Walter Schumann. Supporting cast included Ted Osborne, Georgia Ellis, Barton Yarborough, Johnny McGovern, and Mary McGovern. Dick Joy speaking.

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1: Maybe one of these days someone will come along looking for a boy just like you to adopt. You wouldn't want them to turn you down just because you looked grumpy and unhappy, would you?
2: No one will come.
1: Now put your glasses on like a good boy, and I'll take you over and get a game started. Wouldn't you like that?
2: I'm sleeping.
1: But you can't go to sleep. It's not time yet. This is the free play period.
2: And we can do anything I want, and I want to go to sleep.
1: Very well, then, if you're going to be stubborn about it. But I'm warning you, you just better mend your ways.
2: Please go away and let me sleep. Sheep. 26 sheep. 27. 28. 29. 30.
3: Dickie. Darling.
2: Yes, Mother? Mother? Mother? But I thought...
3: What did you think, baby?
2: That he fell off the tightrope. I saw him. I saw him fall all the way down. And he landed on the horse, and the horse ran away with him.
3: No horse can take your daddy from
4: you. Dickie's on! Dickie's on!
2: Daddy, daddy!
4: Dickie boy, Dickie boy.
3: Dickie bird.
4: Here's a present for you.
2: 25 line teamer's whips. Oh, boy.
4: From the other pocket, 37 bicycles.
3: In 37 different colors.
4: With horns and lights and covered with 56 gallons of shiny chrome, my son.
3: I love you, Dickie.
4: Love you, Dickie.
3: Love
4: you. Dickie boy.
5: He floats through the air with the greatest of ease, a daring young man on the flying trapeze. His actions are...
1: You bad boy! What are you doing sitting all alone again? And where are your glasses?
2: In my pocket.
1: If you put them on, I'll tell you the surprise I have for you.
2: Surprises are sissy.
1: Not this one. I've gotten permission to take you into town this evening to see a movie.
2: Thanks a lot, Miss Stimple, but I won't be able to make it.
1: Why ever not?
2: My parents will probably be back to see me, and I wouldn't want to miss them.
1: Why, you know you have no parents.
2: Sure I have. They came to see me last night.
1: You must have been dreaming, that's all.
2: I was not dreaming. I wasn't. They came to see me.
1: How could they have gotten into the dormitory without a key?
2: I guess my father had a key. Probably a key that opens any kind of locks, even on banks. My father can do anything he wants to. And he wanted to come and see me, so he did. Even if he didn't have a key, then he'd just break down the door. He's awfully strong.
1: Why, you made all this up out of your head. It's not true. None of it. And the sooner you get rid of such notions, the better.
2: That's what you say, but I know different because I saw them and you didn't.
1: Oh, I'll have to report you to the office. This is terrible and something must be done about it. What's more, young man, something will be done about it.
6: And you know what else, Dickie? My mother and father, they arranged it with the orphanage that next time you can visit me at my house instead of them bringing me here to see you. And I'm allowed to invite you for next weekend.
2: I can't come.
6: Why not? Don't you want to visit me? Don't you like me anymore?
2: Well, sure I do. But I have my own parents now, you know. They come and see me all the time, so I have to be here.
6: You do not have any parents either.
2: You should know all the stuff they do for me.
6: Yet they don't take you to the circus.
2: I can go to the circus any time because my father's a tightrope walker.
6: Oh, he is not.
2: What does your father do?
6: He's a lawyer.
2: Well, my father's an airplane pilot in his spare time. He has his own airplane, and he writes things in the sky. He's going to take me with him next time, maybe next weekend.
6: Bet my father's bigger than yours. He's over 6 feet.
2: Mine's 7 feet, and he gave me 37 bikes.
6: Let's see them.
2: You can't.
6: Why not?
2: Because...
6: Because you just made them up, that's why. You're always making things up.
2: That's a lie. And if you don't think so, you ought to see my mother. Boy, is she pretty. She's prettier than you, even if you do have curls now instead of pigtails.
6: My mother puts my hair up every night.
2: My mother smells like roses. All the time she smells like roses. And she has blue eyes and a great big diamond necklace.
6: My mother's president of the League of Women Voters.
2: My mother could be president of the whole United States if she wanted to.
6: I don't believe it. I don't believe anything you say. Nobody's 7 feet tall unless you make it up. And nobody has bikes that you can't see. And nobody's mother can be president. You made it all up, just like you made up Hempy. You don't have any parents, and I do, so there. And I don't want you to come to my house. Not ever, ever, ever.
2: Oh, who wants to go to your house anyway?
6: And how come they let you stay here? How come they don't take you home with them?

0: And so the curtain falls on the first act of today's radio drama, Home's Not a Place, starring Dean Stockwell, and brought to you by Carnation Evaporated Milk. Before we return to the second act, here's the lady who has everybody's good appetite at heart, Carnation's Home Service Director, Mary Blake.
1: Thank you, Art. You know, friends, this month of June is a month of big occasions. What with weddings, graduations, and such, it seems to bring out the cake maker in all of us.
0: And cake making time is a good time to graduate to Carnation Evaporated Milk, right, Mary?
1: True, Art. You can put Carnation to no better use than for cakes and icings. In fact, in my recipe book, Carnation diluted with an equal amount of water is an absolute must, because it's the only kind of milk that's heat refined. And that's important to good cakes.
0: I think I know why that is, Mary. Heat refining enables Carnation to give you finer cake texture and flavor.
1: And let's not forget the icing. That's where Carnation shows off its richness. For icings, of course, you want to use Carnation undiluted, just as it pours from the can.
0: Remember, folks, Carnation is more than double rich, with the consistency of cream. And there's cream in every drop. So naturally, icings made with Carnation are extra rich.
1: And less expensive, too, Art. Something to be considered these days.
0: Well, Mary, it just remains to be said that in cakes and icings, as in so many other foods that call for milk or cream, you can depend on Carnation to perform cooking miracles not possible with any other kind of milk. Don't fail to try it, friends. Mary Blake's favorite cooking milk will be your favorite, too, just as it is with millions of other homemakers who say there's nothing like Carnation, the milk that whips. We return now to the second act of Home's Not a Place, starring Dean Stockwell in the role of Dickie. Dickie had spent all 14 years of his life in an orphanage. He never had any real friends until Susie came along. Susie was the only one who didn't make fun of his thick glasses. Then Susie was adopted, and Dickie started keeping to himself again. Out of his loneliness, he created a make-believe mother and father who became more and more real to him each day. When Susie came to visit him, he told her about his new parents. She refused to believe in them. This made Dickie angry enough to hit her. Miss Stimple had to intervene to stop the quarrel.
2: You're an ungrateful little boy. Put your glasses on.
3: My father and mother say I don't have to wear them anymore.
2: You don't have any parents, and you know it. Now put your glasses on.
3: No, I don't have to.
2: Why? What do you mean deliberately breaking your glasses like that? Do you know how much it'll cost the orphanage to get you a new pair?
3: I don't care. I don't care.
2: You come along with me. I'm going to lock you up, and you won't be let out until you admit you're lying about having parents. Are you coming?
3: No.
2: But then I'll just have to drag you.
3: They're true. They're true. Dad, when are you going to come and take me home?
4: You want to go home? Why didn't you say so, Dickie, son?
3: I figured maybe you had a reason. Maybe you were going on a transatlantic flight or something, and that's why I had to stay here all alone.
4: We'll come and get you as soon as we can.
3: When will that be, Dad?
4: Pretty soon.
3: They don't believe in you. They don't believe you're ever going to come and get me.
4: Dickie boy. Dickie boy.
5: Dickie. Dickie. Dickie bird.
2: I want you to put on a clean shirt, Dickie.
3: What for?
2: Comb your hair.
3: Why?
2: Because there's a gentleman in the office who wants to see you.
3: My dad. He said he'd come and now he's here.
2: This man is not your father. He's just a man who's interested in adopting a boy of your age.
3: I knew he'd come because he promised. He always keeps his promise, my father does.
2: You don't deserve to see this nice man, but since you're the only boy in the orphanage who's 14 years old, we haven't much choice in the matter. Now, take off that dirty shirt.
3: Okay. And I'm going to comb my hair real good.
2: Mr. Thomas, this is Dickie. Dickie, this is Mr. Thomas.
6: Hi, Dickie.
3: Hello.
2: Well, I'll leave you two alone to get acquainted, if you'll excuse me.
6: Sure, Miss Temple. Well, Dickie, what's the matter?
3: You wear glasses.
6: Yeah, so do you. So what? A wonderful invention. When Mother Nature slips up, glasses take over.
3: Somebody must have made a mistake.
6: What do you mean?
3: My father doesn't wear glasses. You aren't my father.
6: No, but maybe I will be someday, if we like each other.
3: My father's a lot taller than you. What do you do?
6: I'm a school teacher.
3: School teacher?
6: I teach manual arts.
3: What's that?
6: Making things. With saws and wood and nails and things. I could make almost anything you'd want.
3: My father can pull anything I want right out of his pocket.
6: Well, that's a fine thing to be able to do. I wish you'd ask him to pull out a new fishing rod for me. Mine's kind of beat.
3: Maybe I will. When are you going fishing?
6: This Friday afternoon. I'm going to spend Friday, Saturday, and Sunday up in the woods I know. And it's nice up there. I have a cabin where I stay. But it's more fun when you have company.
3: Why don't you invite someone to go along?
6: I was thinking of that. But I didn't know anyone to ask. I don't suppose you'd like to go up, would you?
3: I'd like to. But I'm expecting my father to come for me pretty soon.
6: Well, how about leaving him a note telling him where you are?
3: Maybe he wouldn't be able to find me.
6: I'll draw him a map.
3: Well...
6: Oh, I always have a great time up there. Great hunting and fishing. Maybe you'll bring back a rabbit or some trout. And you'll be doing me a big favor by coming, Dickie. I like having someone to talk to.
3: Do you think you could follow the map?
6: From what you tell me, your dad can do just about anything he put his mind to. I could pick you up here about 4 o'clock on Friday. How about it?
3: Yeah. Yeah, I guess that'd be all right. I'll see you then, and be sure and bring a map.

0: another bite.
1: Sure looks like it. Jerk your line like you told me to do.
0: Okay. Oh, I lost him. Probably just a bunch of grass or something.
1: What are you going to do with all the fish you caught, Joe? And the rabbits?
0: Give them away, I guess. Maybe I'll keep a rabbit for myself. What are you going to do with yours?
1: I was thinking about giving them to you.
0: Well, I used to take them home to my wife and boy. I had a son, you know.
1: What happened to him?
0: Oh, about a year ago, he and his mother were killed in an accident. I sure miss them. Especially at night. My house seems pretty empty.
1: How come you don't get a chance to get someone to come and live with you?
0: Well, I've been thinking about that. As a matter of fact, I was thinking about asking you to come and live with me, Dickie. You're the same age as my son was, and you even look something like him.
1: You must have been awful funny looking.
0: I used to say you looked like me.
1: I don't think you're funny looking.
0: I don't suppose you'd like to come and live with me.
1: Sure I would. Except for my father. He's supposed to come and take me home pretty soon.
0: What do you think home is, Dickie?
1: It's the place where you live with your mother and father.
0: I used to think that way, too. But lately I've been changing my mind. Home's not a place, Dickie. It's a feeling. I live in the same place as I did before the accident, but it isn't a home anymore. Because I don't feel the same about it. There's no one in it I need.
1: Who do you need?
0: Well, I guess I need someone like you, for instance. A man and his son. That's a fine feeling. That's what home feels like.
1: But what about my other father?
0: Well, after all, he has your mother. So he couldn't need you as much as I do because I don't have anyone. And, like I said, if someone needs you, needs you more than anything else in the world, then you're home.
1: I have to talk to them first, Joe.
0: How does this sound to you, Dickie? I'll take you back to the orphanage tomorrow, and you wait around for your parents and discuss the matter with them. Tell them all I told you. And then, along about Wednesday, I'll come to see you, and you can tell me what they said.
1: That sounds okay to me. I'll do it. Hey, Joe, I think I got a bite.
2: I don't know what you said to him last weekend, Mr. Thomas, but he's been a different child since you brought him back. He'll be along any minute now.
0: Thanks, Miss Dimple.
2: Oh, here he comes now across the lawn, running as though his life depended on it. I'm going to slip out the side door and leave you two alone. You seem to be the best thing that ever happened to him. I'll keep my fingers crossed.
0: Thanks.
1: Hi, Joe. How are you?
0: Swell, Dickie. How are you?
1: Okay.
0: Well, what's the verdict? What did your parents have to say?
1: They didn't say anything.
0: They didn't?
1: Well, I couldn't ever get a chance to ask them.
0: Oh, that's too bad. I was hoping...
1: It's a funny thing, Joe. Every time my father came to see me, he turned into you all of a sudden.
0: That is funny.
1: Like once, he was unlocking the door, and the key turned into a fish hook, and then you were there.
0: Well, how do you explain it, Dickie?
1: I thought about it a lot, but it's hard to figure out.
0: Dickie, didn't you used to have a make-believe friend named Hinty? Miss Stimple told me something about him.
1: Yeah?
0: That was when you didn't have any friends here. But what happened when Susie came along to be your friend?
1: Hinty went away. He just disappeared.
0: And that means that when you want something very badly, you just make it up. Lots of people do that. So after Susie left, what you wanted was a father. So you made one up in your dreams. And the reason he turns out to be me now is because...
1: Because you're going to be my father. And I don't have to pretend anymore because you're real.
0: Right. Say, you're pretty smart to figure all that out.
1: Yeah, Joe.
0: How do you feel about rabbit for supper?
1: I sure would like some.
0: Well, come on then, Dickie. Let's go.
1: Okay, Joe. Let's go.

0: And so the curtain comes down on the final act of Home's Not a Place. This week's Stars Over Hollywood show is presented by Carnation Evaporated Milk and starring Dean Stockwell. In just a moment, we'll have news about next week's show. Meantime, how about a curtain call, Dean Stockwell?
1: You bet, Mr. Ballinger.
0: Dean, that was a fine job of acting. That part where you were talking about those imaginary parents?
1: Mm-hmm.
0: That was very convincing.
1: But not very difficult, Mr. Ballinger. I have a couple of pretty good examples at home.
0: That's a very fine thing to say about your parents, Dean. Young people aren't always as appreciative. If they only knew the worries and cares that mothers and fathers go through. I'll never forget the formula stage with my youngsters. What a time that was, getting the right milk and all. Of course, we wound up with Carnation Evaporated Milk, like so many others. I understand you come from a Carnation family, Dean.
1: That's what I hear, Mr. Ballinger.
0: Well, no wonder you and your brother have grown up to be such huskies. Carnation's milk minerals and vitamin D are real bodybuilders. And that's why it's so important to start them off young on Carnation. Right from the first, Carnation babies do well. Easiest milk in the world to digest. And doubly safe, too, because Carnation is not only pasteurized, but sterilized after the can is sealed. No wonder 8 out of 10 mothers who use Carnation say their doctor recommended it. It's the milk every doctor knows. And Dean, for that lovely Carnation mother of yours, here's a bouquet I think she'll appreciate. Red and white carnations, just like those pictured on every can of Carnation Evaporated Milk.
1: Thank you very much, Mr. Ballinger. And say, what's going to be on Stars Over Hollywood next week?
0: Our star on next Saturday's Stars Over Hollywood show will be Elizabeth Patterson.
1: Oh, well, she's swell. What's the story about?
0: Well, it's about an aunt who tries to help in a home and is almost made to leave until a very interesting thing happens. It's called Aunt Molly Says.
1: I'm going to listen. Goodbye, everybody.
0: Goodbye, Dean. The story on today's Stars Over Hollywood was written by Peggy Chandler. Supporting Dean Stockwell were Ken Peters, Ann Whitfield, Noreen DeMille, and Louise Arthur. Music was composed and conducted by Rex Corey, and the program was directed by Don Clark.

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And now for the Carnation Company and Stars Over Hollywood, this is Art Ballinger suggesting that you be sure to see the George Burns and Gracie Allen television show brought to you by Carnation Evaporated Milk. Tune in every Saturday and hear the world's greatest motion picture stars in person on Stars Over Hollywood. Next Saturday, we are proud to present the distinguished character actress, Miss Elizabeth Patterson, in Aunt Molly Says. 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

0: midnight. 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A light was burning in one shop on Palace Street. An antique dealer taking inventory late at night. And toward that blur of light, the man with a fog brain guided his footsteps.
1: Who are you? No! Get out of my shop! Get out! Keep away! Keep! No! No! No! No! Ah!
0: Morning. The well-appointed semi-basement studio of George Harvey Bowe, musical genius, Hangover Square, London. Three times around the square to cure a hangover, they used to say, in London of 1903.
2: Oh, George, I'm so glad you're back. Oh,
3: Barbara, you here?
2: Well, I found your door unlocked and I came in. I've been playing your piano. I've been waiting for you.
3: Oh?
2: I wanted to tell you the news. Father read part of your new concerto for piano and orchestra. He wants you to play it before a very select group at our home. When you've finished it, of course.
3: Oh, Barbara, I'm enormously confident.
2: Father and I stopped by last night after the theater. You weren't here.
3: I don't know where I was last night, Barbara.
2: It happened again?
3: Yes. Have you seen the morning papers?
2: No.
3: An antique dealer in Fulham was murdered last night. He was stabbed to death and his shop set on fire.
2: But what has that to do with you?
3: When I came to myself in Fulham this morning, I found this antique dagger in my pocket. Barbara, could I have done it?
2: Why, no, of course not.
3: I'm going to Scotland Yard.
2: The police?
3: No, not exactly. There's a Dr. Alan Middleton there. He's written several fine books on criminology. He has some new ideas about the mind, the psychology of crime. I must see.
2: Well, I'll go with you, George. I must.

0: there are no stains on your antique dagger. Besides, Mr. Bone, the antique dealer was killed with a broader bladed knife.
1: There, George, you see?
2: Oh, I was afraid. I was afraid I'd done it, Dr. Middleton.
0: Hmm. Tell me, what brings on these mental lapses?
2: Well, when I'm tense or excited, any loud, discordant sound may bring them on.
0: Yes, I've seen cases where harsh, jarring noises have caused mental lapses.
2: I never remember anything that happened afterwards.
0: May I make my recommendations?
2: Oh, by all means, Doctor. What?
0: Relax. Find some other outlet than music for your subconscious emotions. Go out, meet people. Find some new interests. You might try the King's Head across the square from you to begin with. See how the other half lives. It might be fun.
2: Yes, it might be fun at that. The King's Head. I'll try that this very evening.
3: Have you seen Joe?
4: Where the dickens can he be? Have you seen Joe? Now, where on earth is he?
3: Harry's here and Larry's here and Jerry, Jack and Jim. But Joe has flew the coop.
4: We ain't seen either of him.
3: Have you seen Joe?
4: Joe is vanished into there.
3: Have you seen Joe?
4: No, he ain't anywhere.
2: Miss Netta Longdon?
5: Who are you? And close my dressing room door.
2: Well, my name is George Bone. I heard you singing out front.
5: Did you?
2: Yes, I'm a composer of sorts, you see.
5: Oh, are you now?
2: Your singing gave me an idea for a song.
5: I could use a new song. Is it any good?
2: Well, let me run through it on your piano here.
5: All right.
2: Well, it starts like this.
5: That's not half bad. Not bad at all. In fact, it's very good.
2: Oh, thank you, Miss Longdon.
5: Just call me Netta.

0: Eddie.
1: That's her.
0: Eddie Carstairs, you great, big, successful producer. Come in.
1: My word, Netta, what an apartment. I'd say you've been doing very well yourself since that George Harvey Bone began writing your songs for you.
0: Oh, but he's such a dreadful bore.
1: That's really too bad, Netta.
0: Is it? Why?
1: Well, I'm meeting a group of gentlemen at Bufina's restaurant at midnight. They'll decide tonight whether to put up the money for a new show of mine. Now, if I could present some fresh talent.
0: You mean me?
1: Yes, you, but with a new George Bone song before midnight. Well?
0: Well, George was working on a wonderful idea, but he stopped.
1: Start him again. Start him.
0: Mr. Eddie Carstairs, I'll bring you a brand new George Bone number before midnight.
1: At Bufino's?
0: I'll be there. Count on it.

0: Netta. Netta, I've brought the song. It's finished.
1: Oh, thank you, George.
0: Well, may I come in and play it for you?
1: Oh, George, it's so late. May I have a song copy?
0: Oh, but you said any time before midnight.
1: But I have such a beastly headache, really, George. May I have the song?
0: All right. Here. Sorry about your headache, Netta. Can I get you something?
1: Oh, thank you, darling. I'd just rather go to sleep. Do you mind awfully, George, dear?
0: No, Netta, I just thought...
1: You are a dear. Good night, George.
0: Good night.
2: On. Into the city again crept the night mist. Across the city strode George Hardbone, bitterly lonely and disappointed. There was a place that was always a glow of translucent yellow in the night fog, a place of warmth and gaiety and companionship, sought out by the people of the theater and of the arts. Bofino's.
3: Everyone went there.
4: One more round of champagne, Netta, my beautiful. Netta, my newest star. We have triumphed.
1: To the next Eddie Carstairs production, Gay Love.
4: To Georgie Porgy Bone, my favorite genius.
1: Oh, bother George Bone.
4: Well, you better bother him, because we'll need more than just one of his magical songs for this show. So better.
1: Oh, bother George.
4: Now, you're in for it.
0: Netta, you told me you had a headache.
1: Well, I had. Mr. Carstairs sent for me just 10 minutes ago, on business.
0: But you couldn't have dressed and come here so soon.
1: Are you going to make a scene, George?
0: You must have been practically dressed when I spoke to you. You knew you were going out then.
1: Eddie, take me home.
4: Come along, Netta.
0: Oh, Netta, wait.
1: Sometimes you can be a miserable bore, George.
0: Oh, Netta.
5: Excuse me, monsieur, but is something the matter?
0: No, nothing. Thank you.
5: As you say, monsieur.
1: George.
0: Oh, Barbara, you here too?
6: Well, Father and I stopped in after the concert. Will you join us?
0: No, thank you.
6: George, how much longer are you going to waste your talent on someone with no ability and less reputation?
0: Isn't that my affair, Barbara?
6: Well, in the end, you'll kill your inspiration and you'll be left flat, just as she left you a moment ago.
0: Let me alone.
6: Very well, George. If you have anything you'd like to say to me, I'll be home in half an hour. Good night.
7: Oh, mademoiselle, be careful!
0: Stop it. Noise. Discord. Horrible discord.
8: Sometimes you can be a miserable bore, George.
0: Shame. Humiliation. George Harvey Bone, promising young composer, publicly humiliated.
8: If anything you'd like to say to me, I'll be home in half an hour.
9: Experience for you, Barbara, and right here in our own home.
6: I'm all right now, Father.
9: There's nothing further to fear, my dear. But Dr. Middleton and the police are searching the grounds very, very thoroughly.
0: Mr. Henry, Barbara, why are the police here?
9: Well, someone attempted to strangle Barbara a half hour ago.
6: Please, Father.
0: Who was it?
6: Well, I don't know. I was sitting here before the fire when suddenly I felt something choking me. I screamed and Father heard me. And I'm still alive. Are you all right, George?
0: Am I all right?
6: I hurt you very much tonight.
0: Oh, Barbara, I deserved it. I broke my promise about the concerto.
9: Hey, what's that?
6: Will you keep your promise now, George? Will you finish your concerto?
0: Yes, Barbara, I will. I'll stay with it to the very end.
6: Oh, thank you, George. Thank you.

0: is perfectly lovely.
1: Is it, Netta?
0: Oh, wonderful.
1: Of course you'd know.
0: Is this it? Does it go like this?
1: No, Netta. That's the wrong tempo.
0: Oh, it's my tempo, George. Listen. When to live, breathe a flame, and to eyes bring sighs that betray love.
1: Netta, I've missed you so much.
0: My new show opens November the 5th, George. Guy Fawkes Day. Why aren't we working on it together, George? I need songs.
1: I need you, Netta.
0: You could have me, George. When to lips breathe a flame. Oh, George, play it. Play it that way for me.

0: Netta, Netta, darling, the show is a great success. Oh, you were magnificent.
1: You might close my dressing room door, George.
0: Oh, I'm much too excited to make friends, darling. Opening night, the great success, the children outside lighting enormous bonfires and burning effigies of Guy Fawkes. All that and something else, Netta.
1: Yes, George?
0: Netta, I want you to marry me.
1: Marry you?
0: Why, yes, you said...
2: Oh, but look, old boy, I'm afraid you're a bit late for that. You see, Netta's marrying me next week.
0: No. Netta. Netta, it's not true.
1: Yes, George, I'm marrying Eddie.
0: But you took my song from the concerto. You promised yourself to me. You said
1: so. Oh, stop it, George.
0: And all the time you were promised to him.
2: Come, George, no nonsense now.
0: You've been stealing her from me all the time. Stealing my music. Stealing her. Cunning, conniving, thieving. I'll kill you.
2: Look out, you idiot.
1: George, stop it. Stop it, do you hear me?
0: Forgive me, Netta. Forgive me.
1: Forgive you. Get out of here, you lunatic.
0: Never.
1: Get out. Get out. Get out!

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Hollywood Star Time continues now with the first radio presentation of the 20th Century Fox picture Hangover Square, starring Vincent Price and Linda Darnell with Faye Marlowe. Linda Darnell soon may be seen co-starring with Cornell Wilde, Gene Crane, and William Ike in the 20th Century Fox Technicolor production, Centennial Summer. 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

0: Into the piercing November night stalked George Harvey Bone. Intolerable hurt and blinding fury, fighting for possession of his reason. Shame, humiliation.
1: Forgive you? Get out of here, you lunatic. Get out! Get out!
0: All about him, men and boys were parading by torchlight, parading with life-size effigies of Guy Fawkes, soon to be burned on the huge bonfires being prepared throughout London.
2: Oh, be a sport, sir. It's going to be a big bonfire in Cheney Yard and fireworks. How about a pointer, eh?
0: No, go away. And suddenly at the crossing, a huge horse-drawn omnibus swerved as the horses took fright at the blazing torches, and the monstrous vehicle ground savagely against the curb, turning over slowly. With a great grinding, the horse is screaming and neighing in mortal terror.
3: Stop it. Stop that horrible noise. I can't stand it. I can't stand it.
1: Get out of here, you lunatic.
0: Shame. Humiliation.
4: That's it. Fire. Magnificent, cleansing, consuming fire.

0: out in just a minute, Sir Henry. Getting my coat on, and here I come. Ah, dressed in style for the great day. Oh, Dr. Middleton.
1: Yes, George.
0: Where are Sir Henry and Barbara? They were waiting for me to drive me to their home for the concerto.
1: I happened to drop by since Sir Henry and Barbara wanted to prepare the hall in advance. I told them to run along. I offered to drive you across the square.
0: That was very kind of you, Dr. Middleton.
1: Not at all. While I've been waiting, I was most flattered to notice my book on criminal methods on your bookshelf.
0: Yes.
1: I wondered if you bought the book because I wrote it. Or because there's a picture of a thuggy cord in it.
0: A thuggy cord?
1: Yes, a heavy cord or a cloth band with a knot tied in the middle for murder by strangulation.
0: But why should that interest me in particular?
1: Did, that's all. Because I also noticed that one of the tie backs on your draperies is wrinkled in the center for being tied into a knot more than once.
0: I don't know anything about it.
1: There was a big bonfire in Cheney Yard the night that Nella Longdon disappeared.
0: I was never there.
1: You were seen carrying an effigy of Guy Fawkes that night. Only it wasn't just a rag and straw model. It was Netta Longdon, killed with this drapery tieback.
0: No.
1: Yes. It was during one of your mental lapses.
0: No, I must get to my convent.
1: No, wait, George. The shock of all this plus the tremendous strain of playing tonight may prove too much for you.
0: Get out of my way, Doctor.
1: Your mind may break now. Please, like a good fellow, come along with me.
0: No.
1: Then I shall have to use force.
0: No, Doctor, I shall have to use force.

0: course not, Father.
1: Oh, good, good.
2: I'm very sorry to be late, Barbara. Mr. Henry.
1: Oh, no apologies, my boy. Oh, my friends. My friends. Thank you. He has arrived. Our composer, George Harvey Bone.
3: You take your place at the piano, George, and watch me at the conductor's podium.
4: Yes, indeed.
3: Good luck.
0: Good luck, George.
4: Thank you.
3: Are you ready, gentlemen?
4: Ready, sir.

Concerto for piano and orchestra. Opus 74. George Harvey Bone. I am George Harvey Bone. This is mine. I made this. I did it.

0: Middleton. Dr. Middleton, he's back. He's sitting down next to Barbara. Got away. He's alive. He's here. Get him out of here. Get him out!
1: George! Great Scotsman!
2: I'm sorry, George, but you must come with me.
0: I won't go with you. I'm not insane. I won't go.
2: I'm really sorry, George.
0: I've got to finish my concerto.
2: No, George, it might be too late for you then.
0: Keep away. You see this lamp, do you? Do you?
3: George!
1: George, do you want to set the whole place on fire?
2: Put down that lamp, George.
0: I warned you. I warn you. Stand back or I'll...
2: Stop it, great fool. Stop. I'm going to...
0: I warned you.
3: George!
1: Oh, no! Fire! Fire!
0: Come back. You've got to stay and hear my concerto.
3: Oh, George, please.
2: We've got to get out of here.
0: Now, let go of me.
3: George, please.
2: Come on.
0: No, no. I've got to finish. Everyone must stay.
2: Now, loose, Barbara. We've got to leave him.
3: No, I won't go. He'll die here.
2: If we don't go, we'll all be caught. Look, it's all on fire. Come on, Barbara.
3: No,
2: come on.
3: George.
2: Come on.
3: Please.
2: Come on, Barbara.
0: We'll come back. The audience must stay. The musicians must stay. Audience. Musicians. Come back. Please come back. You must hear it. To the last chord. The final note. To the very end. Listen. Now I shall never die.

0: the fire engines now, but the house is a mass of flames.
1: Listen, it's the end. Listen, he's going to finish it after all, just as he promised.
0: Oh, it's magnificent. Bravo, George Harvey Boone. Bravo.
1: Goodbye, George. Well done, my darling.

ladies and gentlemen, I thank you. I thank you for remaining until the very end. The end. The very end.

0: Indeed, a truly magnificent performance. We say thank you, Vincent Price, Linda Darnell, and Faye Marlowe, and thanks to the splendid supporting cast, Joe Kearns, Carlton Young, John Brown, Herbert Rollins, and Jerry Farber. Vincent Price will return in just a moment. The radio adaptation of Hangover Square was written by Milton Geiger. Ignat Tilsberg was at the piano, and the music was supervised by Alfred Newman. The entire production was under the direction of Robert L. Redd. Hollywood Star Time is presented each week at this time with the best wishes of your Frigidaire dealer, who invite you to come in and learn about the famous line of Frigidaire home appliances. Electric refrigerators, electric ranges, electric water heaters, home freezers, and a wide variety of refrigerating and air conditioning equipment for homes, farms, stores, offices, and factories. 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Well, Vincent, we say welcome home to Hollywood Star Time.
1: Welcome home is about right, Wendell. I was here just 7 weeks ago when you did the radio version of Shock. And I might add, I'm a very loyal listener between appearances. I'm certainly looking forward to hearing next week's show when Betty Grable will be here for Diamond Horseshoe. So till then, Wendell, I'll say goodbye.
0: This is Wendell Niles speaking for Frigidaire, made only by General Motors.

0: 31 and a half, 32, 33, 35, 40, and 10 is 50, and 50 is a pound. 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So if you're puzzled by 31 and a half, 32, 33, 35, 40, and 10 is 50, and 50 is a pound, think decimal. 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
7: Ladies and gentlemen, the editor of the Illyria Weekly Gazette, Mr. Will Rogers, Jr.
8: Thank you. You know, lots of people say that public opinion should be guided by our best politicians and statesmen. The only thing is that all too often our politicians and statesmen are best guided by public opinion.
9: Rogers of the Gazette, offering you again tonight, transcribed, another heartwarming story of a country newspaper and its friendly editor, and starring Will Rogers, Jr.

0: It's like any other small town, but the folks who live in Elyria wouldn't live anywhere else. Now that it's summer, the trees have leafed out in the square around the town hall, and the grass is growing up thick and green. The Weekly Gazette faces one side of the square where Will gets out the weekly paper, he and Maggie Button, his assistant. Of course, Will's likely to be anywhere but in his office, fishing, out visiting, or like this afternoon, maybe, sitting in on a meeting of the town council.
1: All right, gentlemen, members of the council, mark your ballots, fold them as usual, place them in the box.
2: Here's mine, Mayor.
1: Whoa, that Gabriel didn't take you long to make up your mind, eh?
2: I had it made up.
3: Well, they're going to vote it down, they're certain to.
4: Well, now, Ava, I figure the only thing certain in this world is that nothing is certain.
3: It's old Averill Dean. He's responsible for it. As long as he's in office, there's no chance of getting
1: you. You visitors are going to have to be quiet or else leave the council room. All right, boys, pass those ballots on up now.
3: The town needs that youth center, Will. I know those kids on the edge of town. I've worked with them for 3 years now on the welfare board. They'd be a lot different if they had a place like that to go to, a place that belonged to them.
4: Ava, you're quoting my own editorials at me.
1: In the matter of the motion to purchase a parcel of land for the construction of the youth center, the council votes as follows. 3 votes yea, 4 votes nay, the motion is defeated.
2: And a good thing, too. Another fool scheme to spend the taxpayers' money.
3: Oh, really, Grandfather? Is the taxpayers' money more important than the taxpayers' children?
1: Miss Lawson, this is a council meeting, not an open hearing. You were given a chance to present your suggestion, and the council has not acted on it, and the matter is closed.
3: Of course it is, Mayor. Because Grandfather, Mr. Dean, says so. Mr. Dean owns the town and the council. Look at next week's election. Why, nobody's even got the nerve to run against him.
1: Here, you're out of order, Miss Lawson.
3: He can't be fooling all the people, Will.
4: He doesn't have to. Just enough of them to get elected.
3: If somebody would only run against him, I'll bet they could beat him.
4: Well, it's worth a try. Why don't you do it?
3: Me?
4: Sure. People in the town know you. They know what you stood for on the welfare board and what you believed in.
3: That's no qualification for holding down.
4: Ava, politics is the only profession in this country where you don't need any qualifications to get a job.
3: Do you really think there's a chance?
4: You'll never hatch chickens if you don't set some eggs. What do you got to lose?
3: I'll do it. Mr. Mayor, I'd like to announce my candidacy for the office of town councilman.
1: Miss Lawson, the final date for filing was a month ago. The election's next week.
3: But I'm running as a write-in candidate.
1: Well, this is hardly the place to...
3: Furthermore, I'd like to announce that I'm being supported by the Elyria Weekly Gazette and its editor.
4: Now, wait a minute, Ava.
3: Will you talk me into this?
4: Yeah, but Maggie and I have always made sure the paper stayed nonpartisan in these local elections.
3: You and Maggie want that youth center just as bad as I do. All right, you'll never hatch chickens if you don't set some eggs. Now, what have you got to lose?
4: Just half of my circulation and advertising and... Oh, confound it. Yes, I'll support you. Ladies and gentlemen, what Miss Lawson said is correct. The Gazette is backing her all out.
1: What? No. Gentlemen, please. Mr. Rogers, this is a council meeting, not a newsstand. Gentlemen, please. Now, just a minute now. The council is adjourned.
2: Will, I trust you'll come to your senses when you think this over. Meantime, I'll ask you to cancel my advertising, political and business.
4: All right, Mr. Dean.
2: As for you, young lady, good day, both of you.
3: Maybe you have got something to lose.
5: Ava,
3: Will.
5: What the dickens is all this? Somebody out in the hall was saying you're going to run for the council.
3: I am, Jim.
5: But you've got no business in politics.
3: Oh, look who's talking. The city attorney.
5: Oh, that's different. I'm not a woman. Reason with her, Will. Talk her out of it.
4: I'd be glad to, Jim. But there's only one trouble, though. I talked her into it.
3: That's right. Will's backing me. We're in this together.
5: Oh. I see.
3: See what?
5: Well, I thought it was always you and I who were in things together.
3: Oh, now, wait a minute, Jim. It's nothing like that. It's business, politics.
5: Yeah, sure.
3: Not a...
5: Well, good luck to you.
3: Jim, wait. A jealous idiot. I'll have to go talk to him.
4: Yeah, maybe you better.
3: All right, Will. I'll meet you at your office later. Hello, Doc.
6: Hello, Ava. Well, well, well. If it isn't the boy alone on the burning deck, whence all but he have fled.
4: Hi, Doc.
6: Even that Lawson girl seemed to have stirred up quite a ruckus, Will.
4: Yeah, I'm just beginning to realize it.
6: Pretty girl. Might be a good thing if she was on the council.
4: Doc, what's this about Ava being old man Dean's granddaughter?
6: It's a fact, Will, on her mother's side. The old man didn't approve of his daughter's husband, ran him out of town before Ava was born. Mother died later. Ava put herself through college, came back here and got that welfare job. She sure is a pretty girl. Mighty pretty.
4: Holy smoke.
6: What?
4: I just happened to think. Wait till Maggie hears about this.
3: Well, I'm only saying what you've always said yourself.
4: Now, Maggie.
3: A small town newspaper can't survive unless it stays nonpartisan in local elections.
4: I know that,
3: so
4: Maggie,
3: so what do you
4: but...
3: do? You not only jump right in with both feet, you jump in on the losing side.
4: Now, wait a minute. You're calling me out before I even get up to bat. I don't think Ava Lawson's going to lose. I think she's got a darn good chance.
3: She's very pretty, isn't she, Will?
4: Now, Maggie, why do you have to start in on that?
3: Well, isn't she?
4: Yeah. But confound it, that's got nothing to do with it. It's a matter of principle, Maggie. Now, if Ava gets in, she'll make sure that youth center's built. That's something we've been trying to get done for a year. You're all for it yourself. You know you are.
3: But, Will, Mr. Dean took a full-page political ad in tomorrow's edition. When he hears about this, he'll probably cancel.
4: He has heard about it, and he has canceled.
3: Will.
4: Now, wait, Maggie. Maybe we will lose some money. But we're backing a candidate who stands for something. Remember, it's not the price that counts. It's what a thing's worth.
3: Okay, Will. I don't know why I'm arguing. When you're for it, I'm for it.
4: Good girl, Maggie. Now, look, we're going to have to break this page and kill Dean's ad, put one of Ava in the place of it.
3: We ought to use a picture, Will. That'll pull in some votes.
4: Good idea. Then we got to knock out a new editorial. We got to work up some speeches this week. We'll get out a special edition the day before election. And, Maggie, we're going to be busier than a pair of bobtail fillies in springtime.
3: Ladies and gentlemen, tell you of incident after incident I've come across in my work with the welfare board. Things most of you haven't known about. Well, I've known about them, and so have some of our town fathers. It's about time something was done, and if you see fit to elect me to the council, something will be done.
4: Now, don't get worried, folks. I'm just here to introduce the candidate and sort of tell you how I stand on this election. I'll wind up the whole job in 5 minutes. You know, when it comes to speeches, I've always agreed with the fellow who said that a speech ought to be like a woman's dress. Just long enough to cover the subject, but short enough to maintain interest. You know, our opponent has done a lot of talking about horse sense. I guess that's good enough, only I don't just see that it means too much. I've always figured that horse sense was only just about what sense you need to stand up between the shafts of a wagon and let yourself be hitched up and driven.
7: Daddy, you haven't forgotten about the ice cream cone, have you?
4: No, Jill, honey. Don't you ever think of it.
7: Well, usually I'd know you wouldn't forget, Daddy. But Mrs. Weatherwax says you've got lots in your mind this week.
4: Chill, baby. Have I been neglecting my very best girl?
7: That's all right, Daddy. I want Miss Lawson to get elected, too. I think she's pretty, don't you?
4: Yeah, I guess she is. Look, honey, I got a fine idea. Miss Lawson and Miss Button and I are going to work at the office tonight, getting out a special edition. How'd you like to come down with us and stay up late and maybe have some hot chocolate?
7: Oh, could I, Daddy?
4: You sure could, honey. Now, let's go in the bank here. I want to cash
8: there, Will. Hiya, Jill, honey.
7: Good afternoon.
4: Hello, Doc.
6: Well, Will, way it stacks up around town, looks like you got yourself a winning candidate in Ava Lawson.
4: I'm keeping my fingers crossed.
6: Election's day after tomorrow. Can't much happen in that length of time.
4: Maybe not. But the day you cut the hay is always the day it rains.
7: I don't see any clouds, Daddy.
4: You're right, honey. There aren't any clouds. Look, why don't we all go down to the drugstore and get some ice cream?
6: That is a good idea, Will.
7: I think I'll have a double strawberry cone with black walnuts on top.
6: And I think I'll have a double banana split.
4: Oh, Doc. Now let's get the rest of your life history, Ava. We're up to college. Where did you go?
3: State U. Major in social science.
4: State U. 4 years.
3: No. Five. Well, I was out a year.
4: All right. 5 years. Then what?
9: Here's a statement for the front page, Will.
4: Oh, swell, Maggie. Give it to Ed and have him set it up.
9: Okay. Hello, Ed. 12 points. Two column box.
10: All right.
7: Is it going to be much longer, Daddy? I'm getting sort of tired.
4: Just two shakes of a rabbit's tail, honey. We'll be going home before you know it. Now, let's see, Ava. Where were we?
5: Hello, Will.
3: Jim. Is there something wrong?
5: I saw your car in front, so I figured you were here.
3: Yes, we've been busy getting a special edition ready,
5: too
3: and I...
5: Too busy to keep our date?
3: Oh, Jim, I'm sorry. I forgot all about it.
5: Well, that's a simple enough reason.
3: Jim, I'm sorry.
5: Don't bother. I'll see you around.
4: Ava, maybe I didn't do you a favor by talking you into this.
7: What was he so mad about, Daddy?
4: Well, don't you worry about it, honey. You just curl up there in the chair, and we'll be through in no time.
11: Evening, everybody.
9: Oh, hi, Doc.
4: Hello, Doc.
6: I saw Jim leaving just as I came in. I suppose he told you the news.
4: What are you talking about?
6: Got a copy of the County Herald here. Come in on the 11 o'clock bus. Boys are selling them on the street.
9: In Elyria? They've never sold an edition here before.
6: This one's an extra, Maggie. I understand old man Dean's backing them.
4: Well, I guess it doesn't surprise me much.
6: This will, though. Big front page article, pictures and all. Here.
4: Let's see what the opposition... These pictures. Why, they're you, Ava.
9: Let me see. Well, they're prison pictures. With a number under them.
4: Elyria Reform Candidate Ex-Convict. This is libel. We'll sue them for every cent they've got.
3: Will, no. It happens to be true.
4: True?
3: I served 6 months for forgery. My sophomore year in college.
4: Ava, well,
3: I'm sorry, Will.
4: Now, wait a minute.
3: No, Will. Let me go. Just let me go.
4: The Sam Hill's this all about?
12: Howdy, folks. County Herald photographer. Got to get some pictures. Is there a Miss Ava Lawson here?
4: No. And get out.
12: Easy, boy. Power of the press, you know.
4: I've got to go after her. Take over here, will you, Maggie?
9: Of course, Will.
6: I'll go with you, Will.
4: Thanks, Doc. Come on.

are listening to Rogers of the Gazette, starring Mr. Will Rogers, Jr. We'll return to tonight's story in just a moment. But first, what would happen if you lost the knob of your radio dial? If you were turned to CBS Radio when it happened, you'd still get all the programs America listens to most. The comedy, music, variety, and news broadcasts that have always been first in American listening habits. And now we continue with the second act of tonight's show.

0: I can't figure it, Doc. Now, why the dickens would she want to drive out here to Jedder's Lake?
1: Women will. They don't think like normal people.
0: Neither do normal people. She must be down there at the boat landing.
1: Somebody else driving in will. Lights back there?
0: Yeah. Doc, wait here, will you? I better talk to her first alone.
1: All right, Will.
0: Ava? Ava? Now, a boat landing at midnight's no place to solve anybody's problems, Ava. Hadn't you better get back from the edge? Water's pretty deep there.
2: I know it is.
0: You know, all you'd do would be to get us both kind of wet.
2: No, I'm not going to jump, Will. I thought I was, but I couldn't. I'm sorry I got you into all this.
0: Well, I figure a few mistakes through life are kind of good for a person. They kind of make him get up and scratch. Same way with a dog. He's better off if he's got a few fleas. Gives him something to think about. Keeps him from setting around and brooding over being a dog.
2: Oh, Will.
0: Come on now. Let's get back to the office and see what we can pull out of this wreck.
2: But I'm afraid there's not much. Iggy!
0: Watch out! Watch out! Hang on, I'm coming. It's all right. I got a hold of you. Relax now. Don't kick around.
3: Hey, folks, look up here.
0: Huh?
3: That's it. Hold it. Thank you.
2: What was that?
0: Flashbulb, Ava. We just got our picture taken.
4: Would you like some more coffee, Ava?
2: Oh, thanks. I would, Maggie.
4: Okay.
2: Well, that's the story of my childhood, Will.
0: Kind of a rough one.
4: Yeah.
2: The other happened in my sophomore year in college. I worked and saved enough money for my first 2 years at State U, but I was sick during my freshman year and the money ran out. I was desperate and I forged some checks so I could stay in school. No excuse. I just did it. I was caught. And I served 6 months in jail.
0: But you finished college. You went back.
2: Yes. Because one of the professors had the faith and the kindness to take me in hand. She taught me understanding, gave me the courage to go back. She told me that people were kinder than I knew. And they were, Will.
0: Ava, have you got the nerve to go back again?
2: Go back again?
0: I mean, to stand up in front of the people of this town and tell them what you just told Maggie and me. The whole story, everything.
2: Quite a thing to face.
0: You did it once before.
2: All right. When?
0: Tomorrow night. Or tonight. Holy smoke. It's 2 a.m. Now you go home and get some sleep. Maggie and I still got to get the paper to bed.
2: All right, Will.
0: I'll fix it so we can use the bandstand in the park. We'll probably have a big turnout. They'll all be curious if nothing else. Go on now, get out of here.
5: I'll get these clothes back to you tomorrow, Maggie.
4: Oh, there's no hurry. Good night, Ava, and good luck.
0: Good luck.
5: Thanks. Not
0: really. Well, Maggie, I guess we're in kind of a spot.
4: I love understatements.
0: Now, we're going to kill that front page story and just carry an announcement about Ava's speech in the park. Maybe they'll go along with her, and maybe they won't.
4: Well, common sense ought to tell them what's best for this town.
0: Maybe. But common sense is about the most uncommon thing that I know of. There is one outside chance, though. I'll have a talk with old man Dean in the morning.
4: Dean? What for?
0: Well, I've got to do something. It's just possible he's not as mean a man as he seems. Come to think of it, I don't think anybody could be.
6: Have a seat, Will.
0: Thanks. May not be here long, Mr. Dean. I guess I'll stand up. This painting here. Your wife?
6: Yes.
0: She looks a lot like your granddaughter, Ava. I imagine your daughter did, too.
6: Did you come here to compare family resemblances, or did you have something on your mind?
0: Well, a little of both, maybe. Mostly, I guess, I came to find out why you let the Herald use that story about your granddaughter.
6: Well, I not only let them use the story, I gave it to them.
0: You gave it to them?
6: Yes. The people of this town had a right to know the truth about a candidate who was asking for their votes. I've always known about Ava's term in jail.
0: You mean that all the time your daughter was half-starving and struggling to bring up Ava, you didn't turn a hand for her?
6: She made her choice when she married that no-good Lawson. As far as Ava was concerned, since she'd inherited her father's weakness, there was nothing to be done for her.
0: Oh, I see.
6: Well, there you are, Will. Like them or not, there are your answers.
0: Mr. Dean, the way I figure it, now, when a man does anything, he usually has three reasons. The one he says out loud, the one he thinks, and the real one. And it's the real one that's important. You kept track of your daughter all through the years, but you didn't go near her. Why?
6: I told you.
0: Because you loved her. And you quarreled, and that bull-necked pride of yours wouldn't let you back down. On the surface, you told yourself you hated her and hated her child. But deep inside, you knew different.
6: I think you'd better go, Will.
0: Inside, you hated yourself. Because you knew your pride was only hurting her. And for 25 years, it's made you a lonely man. You're a lonely man now, Mr. Dean.
6: Will, get out of my house.
0: All right. I'm going. But you know something, Mr. Dean? We may lose the election, but when it comes right down to it, you're the one I feel sorry for.

0: were certainly right about one thing, Will. The whole town turned out.
1: Well, the execution's going to proceed on schedule, Will?
2: Just waiting for you, Doc. Oh, thanks for setting up here on the platform with us.
1: Well, I figured seeing me up here might remind some of my patients to pay their bill. Evening, Ava. Hiya, Maggie.
0: Hi, Doc.
1: All right, Will, let mirth and joy reign unrestrained.
2: Well, might as well get started.
3: Hi, Will.
2: Ladies and gentlemen. Thank you. Ladies and gentlemen. You know, to you folks in Elyria, an election is a serious business. Otherwise, you wouldn't be here tonight. Well, it is to me, too, or I wouldn't be here either. You see, this year, for the first time, I endorsed a candidate for the town council, and we started our campaign. Then last night, everything went wrong. The trouble was caused by this article in the County Herald, which is not one of the better newspapers in these parts. It's badly written, and the type's blurred, and it's printed on rather pretty poor stock. In fact, I just don't recommend it at all. Anyway, as you all know, the article attacked my candidate, a woman I respect and believe in. And I thought you'd want to listen to her side of it. So that's why she's here. Folks, Miss Ava Lawson.
4: All right, Ava, go tell it to him. And good luck.
0: Thanks, Will. What are the chances, Will?
4: Maggie, ask me 20 minutes from now.
5: My fellow townspeople and friends, tonight I'm not making a political speech. This is something far different and far more difficult, but something that has to be done. I'd like to begin by going back a number of years and telling you something. So I tried not to leave anything out. Well, there's the story. Thank you for listening to it. It's true now. I have nothing more to say. Tomorrow is election day, or as you might call it, judgment day.
4: Maggie, they're four. Listen to that. They're on her side.
0: Sure are.
1: Looks like she pulled it out of the fire, Will.
0: Oh, I couldn't go through with that again if my life depended on it.
2: Well, it's all over now, Ava. The apple cart's right side up again. If they'll only remember tomorrow how they felt tonight.
1: Ava.
0: Jim.
1: Ava,

0: Tommy. Thanks very much.
1: More returns, Maggie?
0: 8th precinct. 110 to 96. Needless to say, we're on the short end. I'm sorry, Will.
1: Yeah, it was that photograph in the Herald. Cost us 1,000 votes. It's enough to lose. Well, we play second anyway.
0: It's all my fault. That's the thing that...
1: Come in.
2: Good evening.
1: What can we do for you, Mr. Dean?
2: I accept my apologies for one thing. That picture the Herald printed, I didn't know about it ahead of time. And the Herald, by the way, won't be sending any more editions into Elyria.
1: Well, now
2: Miss Lawson, Ava, my congratulations.
0: Well, it's the other way around, isn't it? I'm the one who lost.
2: I resigned from the council about an hour ago, and I got them to appoint you to fill out my term. Since I was just re-elected, that means a full 4 years.
0: I don't understand.
2: Yeah, maybe Will can explain it to you. He explained a few things to me yesterday. You're right, Will. I am a lonely man. One who needs his granddaughter. He'd like a chance to prove to her that he can change once he's made up his bull-headed mind to. Well, good night, granddaughter. Everyone.
0: I wouldn't believe that if I hadn't heard it. Will, looks as though I owe quite a lot to you.
1: Nothing a youth center won't pay for.
0: There'll be one. I just can't believe it about grandfather.
1: Well, if you can, Ava, forgive and forget. He does need you. And it wasn't easy for him to come here tonight. Well, it's not much of a trick to see ourselves as others see us. The hard part is believing it and admitting it. And that's what he did.
3: Is anybody here speaking to fools tonight?
0: I am, Jim.
3: Are you in a mood to listen to abject apologies?
0: Yeah, among other things.
3: My car's outside.
0: And what are we waiting for?
3: Will, I'm sorry. I guess I was a real idiot.
1: You sure as the dickens were. Go on, get out of here, the both of you. See you tomorrow. Good night.
0: Good night.
1: Maggie, I don't know quite how it happened, but we came out all right after all.
0: Well, by all logic, we shouldn't have.
1: Oh, logic's all right, Maggie, as long as it's on your side. But you don't really need it. You know, it's kind of like that famous paradox of Zeno. Oh,
0: the ancient Greeks, Will, at this time of night.
1: Now, it seems that a fellow named Hercules was going to run a race with a turtle. Well, naturally, they gave the turtle a head start. So Zeno pointed out that before Hercules could catch the turtle, first he'd have to cover half the distance between them, then half the remaining distance, then half of that, and so on. Logically, then, he'd always have half the remaining distance to go, and no matter how fast he'd run, he'd never quite catch up to that turtle.
0: So, what happened?
1: Well, Hercules didn't know about logic, but he was a darn good runner. He won the race.

You have just heard Rogers of the Gazette, starring Mr. Will Rogers, Jr., with Georgia Ellis as Maggie Button. Tonight's story was written by Les Crutchfield and produced and transcribed by Norman McDonald. Featured in the cast were Parley Bayer as Doc and Mary McGovern as Jill, with Virginia Gregg, Will Wright, John Stevenson, Byron Kane, and John Daner. The special music was composed by Renee Garagank and conducted by Wilbur Hatch. This is Bob Lamond speaking.

0: I love so well.
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3: Now, Mr. Gallon, will you say what I told you to say?
4: I'm going to kid you, Captain Warren, first chance I get.
2: If Lige Gallup hadn't liked playing the flute, this might have been a different story, or none at all. On the other hand, Captain Wallen was a positive personality, and probably would have found some basis for the feud Van Lucien Berman relates in Minstrels of the Mist.

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1: bear.
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2: Once upon a time there was an engineer.
3: Choo-choo Charlie was his name, we hear.
2: He had an engine and he sure had fun. He used good and plenty candy to make his train run.

0: Sure admire to play that flute of yours, don't you, Captain Morland?
1: Yeah. Best darn flute player in Tennessee River, I am, Cracker. Don't you forget it. Anybody ask you about it, you answer like the mate of my towboat should answer. Yeah. Listen to that.

0: Hear him, Kreger? There's that blasted shantyman, Hurricane Doughhead, poking fun at me again.
1: Sure sounds like it, Captain Warren.
0: You low-down river rat! I told you 3 times to quit mocking me. I ain't going to tell you no more. Put away that flute.
2: Captain Warren? I told you 2 days ago or 2 days before that, and every time you can. I ain't
0: bossing
2: you. I'm
0: playing circles like you. Listen to him, Creed. Why, you river trash. You ain't got sense enough to count 2 and 2. You gonna quit knocking me with that flute, or am I gonna have to make you?
2: I'd be a little careful how you call a name, Captain. Some people call my
0: fellow
2: things, but
0: they're
2: sorry
0: they got it. What? Wheeler in close, Trigger.
1: All right, Captain.
2: Just
1: be careful, Sandy. I've been on this river
2: for a couple of weeks, and that's long enough to find out about you. Don't think you can call
1: everybody you see. Oh, we'd better cheer off, Captain.
0: Lieutenant sees
1: this, you can't
0: keep
1: the mighty close on
0: to his
1: shanty
0: boat. Mock a big identity. Trigger, swing her till the Gypsy Jack paddle wheel fronts up square with his shanty boat.
1: All right, Captain.
0: All right, now, signal that engine room to start the engine.
1: All right, Captain.
2: Hey, what are you up to?
0: You'll find out, you river trash. Blow your flute at me, will you? Let her drift in a bit more. A little more. All right, that's good enough. Now, signal that engine room to turn up that paddle wheel hard. Now, Mr. Gallon, something fitting for river trash.

0: way. There. How does that suit you, Mr. Gallen? That's what you are. A river rag picker. Ah, you're worse than a rag picker.
1: Oh, my flute. You busted my flute.
2: There's a new tune for you.
1: That's time to do no half dancing. Up in the hill where
2: I
1: come from, he
3: picked his pulley
2: last
3: few quicks.
2: If
3: Lyle's
2: Gallop
3: wanted
2: to get Gallop,
3: I'm
2: Gallop. Don't forget
3: him. I won't have to remember it. Give me that wheel, creeper.
0: Jack Warner,
3: that was the back of
0: the Belgian pulley. I know it. I'm giving that shanty of his the paddle wheel. I'll bust her up.
2: You're backing into me.
0: Captain, this is dumb. No river crash can shoot my flute out of my mouth and get away with it.
3: There she goes down there. All right. Take the wheel and get her out into the river. Ain't she going to try to save
0: me? We got to get down to Kinnikinnick furnace
3: with this here tall pig iron. Can't waste all day in a ton of some river rat.
4: But, Captain, the river's in flood, and if he's hurt, he'll drown. It'll mean hanging, that's what it'll mean. It'll mean hanging sure with him, a government man. He keeps the light on Hurricane Towhead. It's hanging, I tell you.
3: Who is he, anyway? Shanty boatman.
4: Well, you can get hanged if you want to, but I won't. I'm going to get him if he ain't drowned already. You circle the boat around and take your cover.

0: He's coming around.
1: Yeah, he'd be all right.
0: There! His eyes open.
2: All right, you just stand back, get him smashed.
0: Yes, all right, stand back.
3: I'm going to kill you, Captain Wally. First chance I get. I give you a warning. It ain't right for a man like you to be alive.
1: Jeff! Where's my deck boss?
4: Damn, Captain.
1: Take that rope down and tie that trash up. Do a good job. Maybe I'll make you mate yet, like you want to be. Mr. Krieger don't like the way I run the gypsy jack.
4: Sure, Captain Wally. I'll do just like you say. I'll wrap him up so tight he can't move a finger.
1: Next time, Mr. Gallon, you won't be in such a hurry to shoot a $54.5 flute out of people's mouths.
3: The name's Gallon. Any man can't play the flute no better than you. Ain't got no right to have a flute.
0: Say that again. Maybe I didn't understand what you were speaking. Say that again.
3: Any man can't play the flute no better than you. Ain't got no right to have a flute. I guess I know flute playing when I hear it. I was the best flute player in all Clay County. When you play, it sounds like a dying rabbit.
0: No. You'll pay for that. I'll teach you to make a remark like that to me. Me, what's been playing flute ever since I was a kid. Take back what you just told me. Say I'm a better flute player than you are. Say it.
3: You play like a dying rabbit, worse than a dying rabbit.
0: You say what I told you to say.
3: You'll have to kill me first. Now listen to me. There's that light over the Hurricane Towhead I'm taking care of. There'll be a whole lot of boats sunk if that lamp ain't lit. You better let me go.
0: Think you can fool me, huh?
1: There ain't two boats come up here a month beside me. That light ain't gonna be missed. You gotta think a better excuse than that for getting away. You stay here till you say what I told you to say.
3: Not a thing.
1: Yes.
4: Yes, ma'am.
1: Take Mr. Gallon for us to that barn that we're pushing. Let him use them flute-playing fingers of his for shifting some of that iron pigs from port to starboard. Mr. Gallon ain't very strong today. And lifting them nice 200 pigs, I'll give him a lot of muscle.
4: Don't do that, Captain.
3: It'll take more than that. Lots more. I ain't gonna say what you want.
1: All right, Jeff. Put a ball and chain on him so he won't try swimming ashore. And then put him on that pig iron in the bars there. That'll quit you, Mr. Gallon. 24 hours of that and you'll be on your knees to me, or my name ain't Captain Wallace. And on top of that, fixing so I've got to play my silver and ivory flute all the time.

0: What's that?
1: I've done it, Captain.
0: Done it? Done what, Jeff?
1: Done what you wanted. Got rid of it. It's black as a graveyard on the river. Now that I see my chance. I moved the plank well from the barge to the boat, so when he comes across, he walked right into the river. Didn't you hear him splash?
0: You mean he's drowning? Oh, wait till I get this boat stopped.
1: Why, Captain, I saw from the way you were talking, you all wanted him dead. I see how mad you was when I made savings avenue.
0: Ruining my plans. Oh, where'd I turn this searchlight on? Of all the idiotic things that do that is the worst. Hey, there he is. There he is, hanging on that big branch. Now you dive in and fetch him before he goes down, or you'll be dead right along with him.
1: All right, Captain.
2: Well, where's that
0: yellow
2: fellow again?
0: Hey, pilot! Circle around him! Hey, you down there, somebody!
2: Yes, Captain.
0: Toss him a life preserver, quick, before he goes down.
2: All right, Captain, let's go there.
0: Stand by! I'm coming down myself.
3: All right, reach out a hand there.
2: All right, we're coming up close.
3: Reach him down there. Before him, we'll get a hold of him there.
0: All right now. Pull him up easy.
3: Here.
0: Easy now. Pull him up easy. All right. Lay him down now.
3: Here we go.
0: Stand back now. Stand back. Here, everybody. Get out of the way. Spills of liquor
1: down his throat. I won't play.
0: Huh? What are you grunting about?
1: You can round me 100 times. I'll never say you're a better flute player than me.
0: Why? You think it was me made you fall into the river?
1: I know you don't.
0: There. You see that now? There's a shanty cracked suit for you. This is the second time we've pitched him out in the river. And he turns around and says I was trying to drown him.
1: You saved my life.
0: Beggar? Didn't I?
4: Yep. You did, Jeff.
1: Honestly. Strange you are, Wallace. Strange.
0: I didn't save you because I fell in love with you all of a sudden. I didn't want you to die till I had the satisfaction of hearing you say what I told you to say. That's all.
1: Anyways, you saved me. That's a lot. Look, there's tanks of mine tipple on shore. There's a lot of freight trains running out of there. I can hop one and be back to Hurricane Towhead before morning. I want to get back to my wife. Let you and me let be gone, be gone. You put me off on shore here, and I'll hop away to Hurricane Towhead.
0: Not till you said what I told you to say.
1: I'll never say it. Look, here's one way to settle it. Just in case you are a better flute player than me, which I don't think, you play, then I'll play. The crew will be good.
0: I ain't going to let you put your dirty mouth to my silver and ivory flute.
1: I still got mine. It is. That's my shirt. If the crew says you can play better than me, all right, I'll say it to you myself. But I won't say nothing about you taking me captive and interfering with commerce and navigation. But if your crew says I can play better than you, then you have to say that to me. And I won't say nothing to the inspector just the same. That's fair, ain't it?
0: You'll go by whatever the men say?
1: Yep.
0: You'll go by whatever the men say?
1: Yep. But I can't play right ball and chain on my leg.
0: All right. Jeff, unlock it.
5: Yes.
0: I'll take your proposition. Work me, boys.
6: Sure
0: we will. These boys know what. All right. You play first, Gallum.
1: Gallup's the name.
0: Go on, play.
1: I'll play you Susie on the mount. I guess that's my best piece. One place Susie's supposed to be standing by a brook. You can hear the water running. Mighty pretty right there. Listen for it.

Yes, sir. Now, hold on there. The contest ain't over yet. I'll play you the Galloping Fire Brigade. It's got bells in it. Bells is harder to play than water.

0: Now you can clap your hands. Now, you men heard us both play. Now you decide who plays best. Judge fair now. Who do you vote for, Gunnish?
1: Hold on. Your men are scared of you. They won't say what they think. Let them vote the way people does in elections. Secret ballot, they call it.
2: Why?
0: All right. I guess they know who's best. Don't you, men?
3: Yes, sir.
0: All right. Let's see. Oh, here's a white label off a nail keg. And here's a red poster off this fruit crate. Jeff, tear them up. And give one of each color to each roaster.
4: Yes, Captain Wallace.
0: Now, men, red means you vote for me. Red. Blood. All right. And white, you vote for this river trash. It's dark in here. Nobody can see what color you drop in the hat.
5: That fair enough, Mr. Shanty Man?
1: Fair enough.
0: Now, you men vote according to your conscience. Best man win. All right. You all voted? All right. Now, Jeff, you collect papers in your hat.
4: Hey, red for the captain, white for the shanty man. Red for the captain, white for the shanty man.
0: Mm-hmm. All collected? Now, dump them on the floor.
4: Here he goes.
1: Well, Captain Wallen, all I see is one red paper.
2: My own crew, eh?
0: Why, you bunch of low-down roasters.
1: I'll be going now. Soon as you say what you agreed to.
2: I'll tell you nothing, and you ain't going to leave this boat.
1: I can still swim.
2: Come back here, you. Come back, or I'll fire. I got a pistol.
6: I'll get even for this.

0: See that hurricane light yet, Peter?
1: Not yet, Captain Wallace.
0: Watch close now. Keep that wheel steady. Can't see a foot in this fog. Hey, you don't suppose that shanty trash didn't light up that signal lantern just to spite me? He knows just about when my boat comes along.
1: Maybe he didn't get back yet.
0: Oh, he had plenty of time to get back. This is our return trip already. Knows we can't find our way through Hurricane Towhead Channel without that light. Yeah, and I suppose you're thinking I should have let him go in the first place.
1: I ain't thinking a thing, huh?
0: There she is.
1: There's the light.
0: Oh. All right. Now keep the proper distance out and cut into the channel.
1: Sure relief. Wouldn't be no fun piling up on shore in that and fall.
0: Don't talk! That channel ain't so wide that you can keep your mind on anything but piloting. A little further over to starboard. That's right. Hold her steady now. Hey! What's wrong? Get ashore with him, Peter. Get the engine crew up, too. We got to tie her up and see what damage is done.
2: All right, Captain.
0: Break out that cable. Get out that cable and tie her ashore. Oh. Work fast there. Work fast, Monsieur Griff.
3: John, I'd better get down to the power myself.
0: Keep hauling there. Keep the hauling. Get her tied up or I'll play the hide off every mother's son.
3: Tell her. Hey,
4: I ain't getting over to that. Here's something for your mouth to keep you quiet. Off of your feet. Now you listen to me, you fool. I knowed you'd do it. Just what I figured. You're so used to bullying, you thought you could bully your way through a flood in the fog. You didn't figure on me moving that light, did you? Shut up. You can't bully your way through that gag. You listen to me now. You made an agreement with me yesterday, and then you busted. On top of that, you tried to kill me again. You ain't fit to be alive. You ain't. I ought to kill you before you live another minute. I'm going to give you a chance to keep your agreement. I'm going to break you the way you tried to break me. Lay still. I want you to say I can play the flute better than you. You don't? Well, your whole crew's ashore, and all I got to do is cut this rope in two, and the current will carry your boat down to Hurricane Steel Mill. And down there, there's piles of pig iron standing just a couple of inches out of floodwater. They'll rip the bottom out of your man-killing boat. That'll be the end of your worthless carcass. Now, I'll take the gag out of your mouth and you answer me. Don't cry yelling for your crew or I'll cut the rope right off. Now, say I played a flute better than you.
0: I won't say nothing.
4: They'll be coming back in a minute. Will you say it?
0: No.
4: And I'm cutting the rope with this hatchet. All right, Mr. Warrens, you're on your way. Me, I'm getting off in the lifeboat. I'm going now. Anything you want before you die?
0: My flute.
4: Where is it?
0: Inside my shirt.
4: You want to play something?
0: Yep.
4: All right. I guess I'd want to do the same with me. You'll have to play sitting down. I can't trust you with your feet untied.
0: All right.
4: Here's your flute.
0: I'm going to play you a tune. The best tune I know. And fitting for the occasion.
4: What's that?
0: The song of the ragman again. For you.
4: Why, you... I didn't mind to put this knife into you.
5: Any rag, any bones, any bottles today. It's the same old story in the same old way.
4: What's that?
5: Any rag, any bones, any bottles today. It's the same old story in the same old way.
4: Well, I hope it. You're a bad man, but you're brave. I ain't got no right to kill a man as brave as you. All right, I'm cutting you loose. Come on, I'll get ashore in the lifeboat.
0: Yeah. I hate to lose my boat. The Mr. Spearman, and there's a chance of running her up on Sandy Point and sticking her there.
4: Go ahead if you want to. I'm getting ashore.
0: Well, I can't hold the wheel by myself in a current like this around here. Not by myself, Ken.
4: All right, I'll help you. Get on up there fast.
0: The point's right close now. It'll just take a minute to make it.
4: I know.
0: All right, grab a hold of the wheel.
4: Got it.
0: All right, turn her over.
4: There's the point. We're right on it.
0: Yep. We gotta make it. Pull hard. We made it. She'll stay here a while. We can try her up later.
4: Yeah.
0: Here's my $90 silver flute.
4: What for?
0: For that shanty of yours I busted. Gallop.
4: Oh, a shanty's only a shanty. But a flute like that. That's something.
0: Well, you're a better flute player than I am.
4: Oh, I'll be darned. Hey, Warren, you know the Galloping Fire Brigade? Of
0: course I do. Why?
4: Well, let's play a duet.
0: Well, I'll be darned. That's a good idea. Gallop?
4: Fine. I'll beat out the time. One, two.

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Cliff Sevier and Clarence Hartzell were heard as Captain Wallens and Lige Gallup. The musical score was composed by Roy Shields, and the orchestra was conducted by Joseph Galicchio. Next week, same time, same station, Authors Playhouse brings you Paul Gallico's hilarious story of two debutantes in a war factory who discovered that parties are out.

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2: 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We hear.

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1: Yes, it's for you. It's your dinner. It's called Cupboard Love. 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That's right. It's a new kind of cat food. Moist. It's good for you. Like it?
2: New Cupboard Love. What the well-cared-for cat has for dinner.

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1: Ladies and gentlemen, today from the stage of the Matinee Theater, Vicks brings you Charlotte Bronte's unforgettable masterpiece. A love story as wild and unpredictable as a storm over the English moors. The story of Jane Eyre. Thornfield Hall. Gray and forbidding in the early dawn. The biting wind drives across the lonely stretches of heather and hurls itself against the great house. It is an eerie, somehow evil house. A house with only the faint glimmer of candlelight through a single grated window in the west wing. And in the window, the shadow of a woman. Stern and erect. Silhouetted in the half-darkness.
2: Mustn't be restless, Bertha. I wonder what you'll be like, Bertha. Sir Dell's new governess should find Thornfield Hall a cheerful place with laughter such as yours.
3: Fire. Fire in the sky.
2: Fire in the sky, eh? You'd like to see Thornfield go up in flames and all of us perish in the ruins, would you? Well, perhaps someday that may be the fitting end to all this. But not now, while revenge is so sweet. I, Grace Poole, shall see that nothing saves your...

0: I'm Jane Eyre.
1: Really? My name is Grace Poole, Mr. Rochester's housekeeper. I expect you should be here any moment.
0: What a wonderful fire.
1: The longer you stay in Thornfield, the more you'll appreciate warmth, Miss Eyre.
0: Pardon?
1: Oh, here's Mr. Rochester.
2: You may go upstairs, Miss Poole, where you belong.
1: Yes, sir.
2: Miss Eyre?
0: Yes, sir?
2: I saw the coach drive up while I was riding on the moors. Welcome to Thornfield Hall.
0: Thank you, sir.
2: Well, sit down. You're quite young, and you're not unpleasant to the eye. Though, obviously, too fair and ill in spirit to endure in this house of gloom.
0: I believe I shall find it very comfortable.
2: That remains to be seen.
0: I don't understand.
3: It's your Rochester. I heard the coach. Is she here?
2: What are you doing out of bed, Adele?
3: I only thought...
2: Never mind what you thought. Adele, this is your new governess.
0: Your daughter's lovely, Mr. Rochester.
2: This is not my daughter. She's my warden.
0: Who?
3: Mademoiselle Eyre. See, I cannot say your name. That is because they are mostly friends.
0: Then you must call me Miss G.
3: Oh, merci. That is much better.
2: Now, Adele, take yourself upstairs. You will have plenty of time to know Mademoiselle Eyre.
3: Monsieur, I'm sorry if I did something wrong.
2: Go on, go on. Do as you're told.
3: Monsieur.
2: Well, you thought me brusque with the child, didn't you? You appraised me as though I were the one who required references.
0: I understand very well that I'm the servant and you are the master.
2: Where did you come from, Miss Eyre?
0: Lowood School.
2: Oh, a charitable institution, isn't it? How long were you there?
0: 8 years.
2: 8 years. You must be a hardier soul than you appear. Your parents?
0: I have none.
2: I see. Well, for heaven's sake, say something.
0: What shall I say?
2: Whatever you like. Don't stand there looking so self-righteous. What do you think of me? Am I handsome?
0: No, sir.
2: Tactful, young lady. Go on, what fault do you find with me? Look well. Do you think me a fool? Do you find me hard and ruthless?
0: Your manner is strange and unpredictable. Mr. Rochester!
2: There's no need for alarm.
0: Didn't you hear? It was ghastly.
2: Nonsense, nonsense. It's only the servants. Probably Grace Poole, my housekeeper. Sometimes she lets her spirits get out of bounds. If I were you, I wouldn't let anything I hear disturb me, Miss Eyre.
1: Bertha, you've been very naughty these last few weeks with your laughter. What must Miss Eyre think?
4: Fire in the sky. Fire.
1: I'll tell you what she thinks. I see it in her eyes whenever she looks at me. Your husband has blamed your stupid laughter on me. She wonders what diversions I find here in the West Wing to make me so wildly happy. Look at them riding on the moors. Don't they make a handsome couple up there on Beefsteak Crag?
0: Do you come here often?
2: As often as I need to.
0: What do you mean?
2: I mean when my soul is oppressed and there seems no end to the darkness in which I live.
0: The moor is beautiful.
2: No, it's barren and savage. And only the meanest flowers can survive here. Heather that claws into the earth and resists wind and storm. If there's beauty in it, it's the majesty of its unconquerable spirit. And to know it, you must stand here when the wind and rain are like a whip lashing the breath out of your throat. In a moment like that, you can almost believe that a man's spirit can find the same strength and defiance to crush down pettiness and deceit and even madness. Well, we might sit down, Miss Eyre.
0: Oh, yes, thank you.
2: You know, I've observed your almost saintly patience with my ward. Adele loves being spoiled. She's a mother's daughter. Now that when she was a high-spirited woman, Lily, a French beauty who charmed English gold out of my English breeches.
0: Are you sure you want me to hear this?
2: Adele is her child. Another sin for me to account for. Aren't you shocked?
0: No.
2: You see that beech tree just Below the west wing?
0: Yes.
2: With its gnarled limb. I've often fancied it one of the hags who appeared to Macbeth on the heath of Forest. I fancied her saying, "You like Thornfield?" And then with a bony finger, she'd write in the air in lurid hieroglyphics that run the entire length of the west wing, "Like it if you can. Like it if you dare." And you know what I myself saying?
0: No.
2: I shouted back, "I will like it. I dare like it. And I'll keep my word. I'll overcome every evil that stands in the way."
0: Mr. Rochester, it's raining.
2: All right, we'll go back. You'll know what it means to ride in the teeth storm. And before you know it, we shall be back to the quiet refuge and cheerful hearth of Thornfield Hall.
0: Mr. Rochester, wake up. Wake up.
2: Yeah? What's that? What's that?
0: The curtains, they're on fire.
2: Jane, what is it?
0: Help me, sir.
2: Stay away from those curtains, Jane. Hand me the water jug.
0: Yes, sir.
2: I'll tear them down.
0: Here. Well, be careful.
2: Never mind about me. Open the window. This confounded smoke is terrible. Close the door. There's no use of alarming the household. I must have fallen asleep in my chair. How did this happen?
0: I don't know. Adele woke me up. I heard someone laughing. The same awful laughter.
2: Good Lord.
0: I rushed out into the corridor. Your door was open and I saw the flames.
2: Yes. What else did you see?
0: Something brushed against me in the darkness.
2: Something brushed. It must have been Grace Poole. Listen to me, Jane. You must say nothing of this to anyone.
0: Just who is Grace Poole?
2: She is... How many times do I have to tell you she's my housekeeper?
0: Won't you tell me what's wrong? Let me help you if I can.
2: No one can help me. No, Jane. Don't go.
0: I must. It's cold in here.
2: Then come closer. You're trembling.
0: I don't feel I should stay in this house any longer.
2: But you must. You can't go away.
0: I don't want to. I've come to love it here, and I've been happy, but can't you tell me?
2: I can't tell you anything. Someday, perhaps, I'll be free to make you understand. But promise now you'll stay. Will you, Jane? Will you?
0: Yes. Yes, I will.
2: Oh, bless you, Jane. Bless you.

0: dear Rochester. This is a lovely picnic. We never used to have picnics until Miss Jane came.
1: We're going to have many more, dear.
0: But, Monsieur Rochester, if you send me off to school, will Miss Jane stay at Thornfield and wait for me to return?
2: I don't know. Perhaps I may decide to take her with me to the moon, where we live in one of the white valleys among the volcano tops.
1: Sounds wonderful.
0: But she will have nothing to eat. You will starve.
1: We'll gather manna to eat, morning and night.
2: Why, of course, and the hillsides of the moon are white with manna. Now, my little chatterbox, why don't you run along and gather some of the flowers over there? Miss Jane and I will watch you from the crag, and when you're through, I'll be down to fetch you.
0: I know what I will do. I will make a wreath of bluebells. I will make one for each of us.
1: Oh, just smell the heather.
2: Let me see you do that again, Jane.
1: What, sir?
2: Breathe in deeply like that, as though you were drinking in all the beauty of the world.
1: The world. How little I know about the world.
2: Yes? What would you like to know of it?
1: Everything.
2: Well, I'll tell you everything there is to know. It'll take a surprisingly short time to acquaint you with it. Everything there is to see of the world, you can see right here. All the beauty, the savagery, the mystery of the world, right here. The sun like gold on the purple heather. There's nothing anywhere as glorious as that. Jane, you see that hawk circling the sky, waiting to plummet down on some unsuspecting prey? Where else would you find such calculating savagery? And drabness, that's all about us, too. The desolation of the moor, this bare rock and thistle biting at your legs as you walk, and over there, housing as much mystery and darkness as ever crowded the human soul, Thornfield Hall. Yes, Jane, all the world is right here.
1: I can't believe that's all there is to it. Back at Lowood School, I used to lie awake at night and dream about all the wonders I read about in books. The islands of the Pacific, the golden domes of Constantinople.
2: Yes, but nothing as wonderful as you lying there, smiling up into the sky. Oh, Jane. Jane, you're lovely.
1: You shouldn't say that, Edward.
2: Edward?
1: I'm sorry.
2: Oh, don't be. You couldn't go on calling me Sir and Mr. Rochester. No, Jane. Jane, I've no right to say it. I've no right to, but I can't stop myself.
1: What is it, Edward?
2: I love you.
1: I know.
2: You know?
1: Yes. You see, I love you too, Edward.
2: Oh, Jane. My darling. My darling.
1: Edward, you're so unhappy.
2: Because my soul is my own. I have no right to love anyone. Yet I must have you. There's nothing else in life for me.
1: We can face anything together if you love me. Oh, Edward, what is it? What can there be that you can't tell me?
2: There's nothing, nothing.
1: You can't love me very much if you can't trust me.
2: Oh, Jane. You're so much more than a kiss can tell. Oh, but James, suppose once, say you committed a blunder, and suppose as a result of that blunder, that stupidity, you were plunged into a lifetime of darkness and hate. That would be horrible, wouldn't it?
1: It would.
2: Yes, but if a time came and you saw the hope of your salvation right within your reach, love, sanity, and gentle warmth, tell me, Jane, would you not claim it despite every obstacle, every customer convention? Would you not take it?
1: I cannot say without knowing more.
2: Oh, of course you can't. And that's why it's up to me to take it. And by heaven, I'm going to. Jane, I want you to marry me. Soon. Right away.

0: In just a moment, Act Two of Jane Eyre, starring Victor Jory. Friends, have you ever noticed how some people seem to resign themselves to the misery of a cold in the head? They just suffer and do nothing to help ease the sniffles, sneezes, and stuffiness. Maybe you're guilty yourself of such neglect. And if that's the case, listen. You really ought to know how quickly Vicks Vatrinol brings wonderful relief from head cold distress. And it's so simple. All you do is put a few drops of Vatrinol in each nostril, and instantly you can feel this specialized medication start to soothe the irritation, reduce congestion, and open up the nasal passages. Your breathing becomes easier in no time at all. Yes, friends, when you see for yourself how Vatrinol brings such quick relief from discomfort of head colds, you'll know why so many thousands of people keep their Vatrinol always handy at home and at work, ready to relieve head cold distress. Now, why don't you try Vatrinol? You'll be glad that you did. Just follow the simple directions in the package. Vicks Vatrinol Nose Drops.
1: Curtain now rises on the second act of Vic's Matinee Theater, starring Vic Jory as Rochester and featuring Gertrude Warner as Jane Eyre. Evening. The sky glowers angrily over the moors. In the great gloomy hall of Thornfield, Edward Rochester is carrying out his vow to marry Jane Eyre.
2: I require and charge you both, Edward Rochester and Jane Eyre, that if either of you knows of any reason why ye may not lawfully be joined together in matrimony, ye do confess it. Wilt thou, Edward Rochester, have this woman for thy wedded wife?
3: No, this cannot be. He cannot take this woman for his wife.
4: Mr. Rochester,
5: but see, that man, whoever he is, he's mad.
6: Edward.
5: Go on with the ceremony.
4: Please, sir, what's the meaning of this interruption?
3: My name is Briggs. I'm a solicitor from London. By the merest coincidence, my client, Richard Mason, learned of this travesty. This man, Mr. Rochester, already has a wife. His wife is Bertha Mason, sister of my client. She is living right here in this house.
6: Edward, what is he saying?
3: Commit me. I shall answer that. I affirm and I can prove that Edward Rochester was married to Bertha Mason in Jamaica, West Indies.
6: No, he can't mean that.
5: Well, it seems that marriage, my dear, like murder, will out.
4: Mr. Rochester, if this is true, how could you...
5: How could I what? Please, Rector, no platitudes. Come, all of you. As long as you know about my wife, you should meet her. This way, please. Now, my friends, you shall see the mistress of Thornfield Hall. Mrs. Poole, we have company. Friends to see my wife.
7: What do you mean? You know she's asleep?
5: Come in, Rector. Mr. Briggs. And there you see your client's sister. And Jane. This sight should be more eloquent than anything I could have said in words. Wake her up, Miss Mrs. Poole. Wake her up! Wake her up, I said. You heard me.
7: Yes. Better.
6: Oh. Oh, this is too horrible.
5: Steady, Jane. Well, gentlemen, speak. This is my wife. 10 years I've borne with that. No, she wasn't mad at first, but she came of a mad family, and it wasn't long before I knew it. And now the law, in the form of Mr. Briggs, is here to keep me tied to this maniac.
3: I only did what I thought was right.
5: Hear him, Jane, what the solicitor thought was right. Everybody seems to be the judge of what's right and what's wrong but me. Tell me, gentlemen, is hers the only woman the embrace I'm ever to know?
7: You're frightening her.
5: Are her endearments the only one I'm to have through all my empty days? You're intelligent men. Judge now if I haven't the right to love this girl. Compare these clear eyes with those of that mad woman and then judge me. I defy you, man of the gospel and man of the law. And remember, as you judge, so shall you be judged.
6: I can't stand this. I can't look at her. I must leave him.
5: Jane. Jane, I must talk to you. Oh, don't turn away from me. Don't shrink from me, though, as though I was some kind of a monster. Have you ceased loving me?
6: No. I do love you. Now more than ever. Yet I must leave you. Must leave Thornfield.
5: No, no, in heaven's name, no, no. You're the only woman I shall ever want as long as I live.
6: Edward, Jane, we're only torturing ourselves.
5: Oh, Jane, Jane, my darling, be merciful. I beg of you.
6: Edward, you're hurting me.
5: I see I've lost you. You're stronger than I am.
6: Poor Edward. I don't know who is strong. But I must leave. I'll have old John drive me to Millcote in the morning. Goodbye, my dearest.

0: Hope the coach isn't rocking you too much, Miss Eyre.
1: What? Oh, I'm all right, thank you.
0: Begging your pardon, what's all this talk about the master's crazy wife?
1: But please, John, I don't want to talk about that.
0: Oh, well, as you wish, miss, I was only inquiring. Well,
1: look, stop, John, stop.
0: Whoa. What is it, miss?
1: Look back there. Can't you see it? A fire, a house on fire.
0: Well, Lord help us, you're right.
1: It's Thornfield.
0: Yes, and it's blazing like fury it is.
1: Turn around, John, turn around. And hurry, hurry.
0: Hey, gee up there, gee up there.
1: Me, dear, come here. You must be cold standing out here in the wind. Mrs. Poole, what happened?
2: Don't let her come near me. She's bad.
1: Quiet, Adele.
3: That mad fool of a woman. Always babbling about fire and sky. She stole the keys out of my pocket again, took a lamp and set fire to your room.
1: Oh.
4: Jane, what are you doing here?
1: Edward, I...
4: Well, now you see Thornfield in its crowning glory.
1: As long as you're safe, I don't care.
4: Mrs. Poole, good Lord. But, Lord, she's still in there. Mrs. Poole, I thought you told...
3: I tried to drag the wretch out, but she ran back in her room and locked herself in.
4: Oh, dear God, I can't leave her in there.
1: Edward! Edward, come back!
3: It's no use going after him unless you want to die, too.
1: Oh, I should never have left.
3: You should never have come here in the first place and tried to play the role of mistress. Look, they're in the window.
1: She's coming out of the room. Edward! Edward, don't go after Edward, don't! Go back!
2: Miss Jane, she's going to jump!
1: No!
3: She's better off dead. And Mr. Rochester, he'll never get back. Look, Miss Eyre, the whole West Wing is beginning to crumble.
1: Edward!

0: Dr. Carter? How is he today?
1: Much better. Had he lived through that night, I'll never know.
0: May I go in and see him now?
1: Yes. But just one moment.
0: Yes?
1: I didn't want to tell you this.
0: But he's all right. You said he was.
1: He'll live, but...
0: But what?
1: Miss Eyre, I'm afraid Mr. Rochester will never see again.
0: Blind?
1: Yes.
0: Oh, thank you for telling me, Doctor.
2: Who's there?
0: It's Jane. I didn't mean to waken you.
2: Wake me. I shall never be awake again.
0: I'll always be at your side.
2: Strange. Strange to hear your voice without seeing that strong little face. Let me have your hand.
0: You'll never be alone. As long as I live.
2: I'll not have you chained to me as a nurse.
0: I want to be your wife.
2: You... Do you know what you're saying? Do you know what it means?
0: I

0: And there's nothing you can say to stop me?
1: Nothing I can say. Gentle Jane. Thin as a reed, but rooted so strong. What shall we do? Shall we go to the moon, the white valleys, the volcanoes, away from all the meanness of the world? Just you and I. And I'll get the manna for you, morning and night. The plains and the hillsides are white with it.
0: Yes, dear. Wherever you go, I shall go. But right now, I want to pull back these curtains. Pull them back and let the sunlight in. There. I shall be your eyes now, my darling.
1: Tell me then, what do you see?
0: I see the sun like gold on the heather.
1: Yes.
0: I see a sky with not a shred of cloud in it. I see more bluebells than Adele can make into wreaths for the three of us. As long as we live.
1: Yes, yes, yes. Don't stop talking, Jane. Let me hear your voice.
0: Thornfield is lovely today.
1: Is it?
0: Yes. Lovely.
1: As lovely as you are, my darling. As lovely as the world before us. If you say so, I'll believe, Jane. Just as now I believe in God once more.

0: In just a moment, a word from Mr. Jory. You know, there are an awful lot of folks suffering from a cold in the head, miserable with stuffiness and constant sniffling and sneezing. If you're one of them, my friend, will you do a simple thing to help relieve the misery? Just put a few drops of Vicks Vatrinol in each nostril, that's all. And instantly, Vatrinol will start to work right where trouble is. It soothes the sneezy irritation. It helps relieve congestion. 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So, friends, let me repeat. If you are suffering from a cold in the head and want quick relief from distress, by all means, try Vatrinol. I think you'll appreciate this friendly tip. Just follow the simple directions in the package. Vicks Vatrinol Nose Drops.
1: This is Victor Jory. 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
0: Today's play, Jane Eyre, was adapted by David Victor and Herbert Little, Jr., and was directed by Richard Sandville. The role of Jane Eyre was played by Gertrude Warner. Music for the series is under the direction of Mark Warnow. Victor Jory is currently co-starring with Miriam Hopkins in The Perfect Marriage. Be sure to listen next week when Vicks, the makers of Vicks VapoRub, Vicks Vatrinol, Vicks Cough Drops, and Vicks Inhaler, present the Matinee Theater's production of Hold Back the Dawn, starring Victor Jory. 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
3: Cross paths, somber and narrow tunnels. Which were we to take?
4: One, two, three, four tunnels. Very well. We will take that one, which lies furthest to the east. Forward, Hunt!
3: All that day we...

0: touched. And for half the day following, I became convinced that our path was ascending and not descending. And it seemed to me that the walls of the tunnel proved this. They were not lava, but rocks of the transition, as geologists say, the period of Silurian stone, containing fossils. I picked up a fossil shell and showed it to my uncle.
1: The shell of a Cretaceous animal of the extinct order, the trilobites.
0: Yes, uncle. And what conclusion do you draw from it?
1: I know, my dear boy, what you have in mind. Possibly I was mistaken in choosing the eastern tunnel. But that we shall not know until we reach the end of this gallery.
0: You had to make a quick decision, that I realize. If only we had not to fear the greatest of all dangers.
1: And what is that?
0: Lack of water.
1: Well, my dear Harry, it cannot be helped. We must put ourselves strictly on rations. Now let us march on in good heart. Come, Harry.
0: In truth, we were compelled to ration our water. Our supplies would certainly not last more than 3 days, and we could not expect to strike water in the transition rocks through which we were now passing. I had read of the horrors of thirst, and I knew that unless we soon struck a spring, our adventures and our lives would speedily end. But it was utterly useless to discuss the matter with my uncle. During the whole of the next day, we marched on through this interminable gallery, arch after arch, tunnel after tunnel. We marched without exchanging a word. My uncle was determined to march on, whatever the risk. He must, I think, have been hoping for one of two possibilities. Either that we should come upon a vertical shaft that would lead us to water-bearing rocks, or that insurmountable obstacles would compel us to go back. On Friday, after a night when I began to suffer the gnawing agony of thirst, we rose and once more followed the turnings and windings, the ascents and descents of this interminable gallery. After about 10 hours of marching, I noticed that the reflection of our lamps on the walls of the tunnel was greatly diminished. A little later, when we came to a very narrow part of the tunnel, I chanced to lean my hand against the wall. It was quite black. We were in a coal mine.
1: Yes, a coal mine without miners. I'm certain that this gallery was never cut by the hand of man. But, whether it was the work of nature or not, matters little to us. It is supper time. Come, let us eat.
2: I can't eat. All I want is water.
1: How much have you left?
2: None. My gourd is empty.
1: And so, I fear, is mine. Hans, how much water?
3: I have a little. There is up to here. Not quite half full.
1: Very well. Now let us eat and rest.
0: Hans busied himself in preparing food, but I could not eat. All I cared about were the few drops of water which fell to my share. Having finished their supper, my companions stretched themselves on their rugs and forgot their sufferings in sleep. I lay counting the hours until morning. The next day, Saturday, we started forward again at 6 o'clock. On and on we marched through the coal mine. The road continued to advance on the level, and my uncle could scarcely conceal his impatience and dissatisfaction. The darkness, dense and opaque, a few yards ahead and in the rear, made it impossible to estimate the length of the gallery. For myself, I began to believe that it was well nigh interminable and would go on in the same manner for months.
4: Hold! Hold! It is not time to halt. Not on hunt!
5: Oh, we cannot march more. There is no way.
1: We cannot march forward, master. There is no way to right or left. There is no way up or down. See, there is only this great wall.
5: This great wall.
1: Well, well, so much the better. At least I know what they are about. We are certainly not on the road taken by Stuttnessen. All we have to do is to go back. Let us have one night's good rest, and before 3 days are over, I promise we shall have reached the point where the gallery is divided.
0: If our strength
2: lasts as long.
4: And why couldn't our strength last that long?
2: Because this time tomorrow there will not be one drop of water amongst us. It will all be gone.
4: And your courage with it.
6: What could I say? I turned over on my side, and from sheer exhaustion fell into a heavy and troubled sleep. I dreamt of water. Water. And when I awoke, I would have bartered a diamond mine for a glass of pure spring water. In the morning, we started our return journey at a very early hour. There was no time for delay. I estimated that it would take us 5 days to reach the spot where the galleries divided. I cannot describe all the sufferings we endured on our journey. My uncle bore them like a man who has been in the wrong. That is, with concentrated and suppressed anger. Hans, with all the resignation of his gentle character. And I, well, I confess I did nothing but complain and despair. As I expected, our water gave out during the first day of the return march. We were reduced to our supply of Shaidan. But this horrible, nay, I will say, this infernal liquor burnt my throat and I could not even bear the sight of it. I found the temperature stifling. I felt almost paralyzed with fatigue. More than once, I thought I was about to fall unconscious to the ground. The worthy Icelander and my uncle did their best to revive and comfort me. I could see, however, that my uncle was battling with his own extreme fatigue and thirst. A time came when I ceased to recollect anything clearly. When all was one awful, hideous, fantastic dream. At last, on Tuesday, 18th of July, after crawling on our hands and knees for many hours, more dead than alive, we reached the junction of the galleries. I lay there like a log. Something or somebody told me that it was 10 in the morning. Hans and my uncle, leaning against the wall, tried to nibble at some pieces of biscuit. I fell into a sort of swoon. And presently, I felt my uncle lift me tenderly in his arms.
7: Harry. Harry. Oh, my poor boy.
6: I could not speak. But I was moved by his words, being unused to womanly weakness in him. I caught his trembling hands in mine and pressed them, and I saw his eyes were misted with tears. He took the gourd which was slung at his side, and to my bewilderment, he pressed it to my lips.
7: Drink, my boy. Drink. Drink.
6: Had I heard aright? Or was my uncle mad? Almost before I could think, a mouthful of water cooled my parched lips and throat. One mouthful. But I believed it saved my life. My heart was too full to speak. But I thanked my uncle by pressing his hand.
7: Yes, Harry, a mouthful of water. The last. The very last. I have treasured it at the bottom of my gourd. 20 times, 100 times I have resisted the urge to drink it.
6: My dear uncle.
7: I knew that when we reached here, you would fall half dead. Indeed, you did. That's why I saved this last drop of water for you.
6: Thank you. Thank you, uncle.
7: That's better, eh? It has revived you. Nobly.
6: Uncle, there's no doubt what we must do. Our journey has ended. Let us get back to the surface, to Snæfell. May heaven give us strength and we may once more see the light of day.
7: Go back. Go back?
6: Yes, and without delay.
7: So, my dear Harry, these few drops of water are not enough to restore your energy and courage.
6: Courage?
7: You're as downcast as ever. Still you give way to despair. But I will not give up. Just as we are on the verge of success. Never shall it be said that Professor von Hartwig turned back.
6: Then we must make up our minds to die.
7: No. No, Harry, my boy. Go. Leave me. I am very far from desiring your death. Leave me, I say, and take Hans with you. I will go on alone.
6: Alone?
7: Yes. I have undertaken this dangerous adventure. I will see it through to the end or I will never return to the surface of Mother Earth. Go, Harry! I tell you once more, go!
6: My uncle's voice was now harsh and menacing. He had become terribly excited. Meanwhile, our guide looked on with profound calmness and indifference, although he must have known perfectly well what was going on between us. It occurred to me that Hans and I might persuade the professor to turn back. If the worst came to the worst, we would compel him to return to the surface. After a time, I quietly approached Hans. Hans, listen. There is the road back, the road to Sneffels, to life and freedom. We must persuade the professor.
8: The professor says no.
6: But we are wiser than he is, Hans.
8: The professor says no. We do not go back. He is master.
6: The master? He is not the master of our lives. We will drag him with us if we must. Do you hear me? Do you understand what I say?
9: My good hand, be calm. You will get no satisfaction from my devoted hands. This wretched lack of water is the sole obstacle to our success. It is possible we shall be luckier in the western tunnel.
6: Luckier?
9: No, listen to me. While you lay senseless, I reconnoitered the other gallery. It goes directly downwards, and in a few hours will take us to the old granite formation in which we shall certainly find water. Now, this is my proposition. When Christopher Columbus asked his crew for 3 days to discover the land of promise, they agreed. And the new world was discovered. Now I, the Christopher Columbus of this underworld, I ask of you one more day. If after a day I have not found water, I swear I will give up my mighty enterprise and return to the Earth's surface.
6: Very well. If we don't discover water soon, we are doomed. So let's push ahead.
9: It is agreed. Forward, Hans! Forward!
6: We now resumed our journey into the Western Gallery. On and on and on. Towards 6 o'clock, I realized we were marching through granite. 8 o'clock. Still no sign of water. At last, I could go no further. And I fell with a despairing cry.
2: Oh, my poor boy. Oh, this whole world.
6: The last thing I saw was my uncle's face, distorted with pain and sorrow. When I opened my eyes again, I saw my companions lying motionless in their huge traveling rugs. Were they asleep or dead? I seemed to hear my uncle's last words.
2: All is over. All is over.
6: Presently, I heard a slight noise. Footsteps. I thought I saw Hans leaving us, lamp in hand. I thought, Hans is leaving us. And I cried, Hans! Hans, if you're a man, come back! Silence. During a long, long, weary hour, I believe I was half mad. Again, footsteps closer, closer. I saw an uncertain light. I saw Hans.
7: Martha, wake up, wake up.
9: What is it, Hans?
7: Martha. Where, Hans? Below, Martha. Let us go, yeah?
6: In the next hour, we advanced 1,000 yards and descended 2,000 feet. Then I heard a sound, running as it were through the rock, like a distant waterfall. I passed my hand over the wall, hoping to find a trace of moisture. Alas, in vain. Then Hans took up the lamp and moved slowly, pressing his ear to the wall. I saw that he was searching for the spot where the torrent's roar was loudest. Then he picked up a crowbar and attacked the rock.

0: At the end of what seemed an age, Tance had made a hole 2 feet into the rock. He had been at work an hour, and I was wild with impatience. I am sure my uncle was thinking of more violent measures. He had, in fact, just grabbed hold of our other crowbar when...
1: Water, master. Here is much water. 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Water.

0: That was part two of A Journey to the Center of the Earth, adapted by Howard Jones from a novel by Jules Verne. The cast was as follows. Harry Lawson was played by Bernard Horsfall, Professor von Hartfried by Geoffrey Banks, and Hans Bjelke by John Daglish. It was produced in the north of England by Trevor Hill. Next Thursday at 5:25 in Storytime, you'll be able to hear the third installment of A Journey to the Center of the Earth, and this is called Lost.
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1: The Strange Dr. Weird.
2: Good evening. Come in, won't you? Well, what's the matter? Surely you're not nervous. Perhaps a story might calm your nerves a little. A story about an undertaker and death. I call it Stand In for Death. My story begins in the small, dimly lit undertaking parlor of Charles Thompson. Thompson and his son, Paul, are listening to the news broadcast.
3: As yet, there has been no further news about Tony Williams, a notorious gangster who less than an hour ago shot and killed Detective Walter O'Hara and fatally injured a six-year-old child in making his getaway in a stolen car. The entire police force is on the search for Williams. It is believed that...
4: To think that Tony Williams is our cousin, a man like that.
5: Oh, Dad, you mustn't take it so hard. After all, it... No, I'll answer it. Tony, sir. Want the whole neighborhood to know I'm here. Lock the door and pull out the shades. Yeah. Hurry up.
4: Why have you come here, Tony? What do you want?
5: I need a hideout, and this is going to be it.
4: No, Tony. I won't let you hide out here. You're nothing but a mad killer.
5: Yeah?
4: Tony, put away that gun.
5: This gun's the reason you're going to hide me out here. You understand?
4: Yeah.
5: You understand?
4: We understand.
5: And just do as I say, and you may live. I'll have to lay low here for a couple of days until the heat's off. I've had a chance to make some plans.
4: Well, come, Paul. It's 4 o'clock. We must leave.
5: Wait a minute. Where are you going?
4: We're taking old Luigi Gambone to Woodcrest Cemetery to bury him.
5: Woodcrest? It's about 5 miles out of town, isn't it?
6: Yes, that's right.
5: Are there going to be any mourners at old Luigi's funeral?
4: No. Luigi had no relatives.
6: The city was going to bury him in a pauper's grave until we claimed his body.
5: Ah, this gets better and better.
6: Why are you so interested in old Luigi's funeral?
5: Because old Luigi's funeral is going to be my funeral.
4: What? What are you talking about?
5: This. I'm substituting myself in a coffin for Luigi. All you two have to do is drive to the cemetery. There, I'll get out of the coffin and head for my hideout. After I'm gone, you bury the empty coffin and nobody will be the wiser.
4: But Luigi's body. What do we do with that?
5: That's your problem.
4: No. Oh, no, no. No, I won't do it.
5: You'll do as I say. It'll be 3 corpses in this room instead of one. Now dump Luigi out of that coffin and make it fast.
7: We're starting now, Tony.
8: Okay. Remember... If the cops stop you, don't let them get suspicious or else.
7: No, Tony, we won't.
4: Paul, there's a man signaling us to stop.
8: No tricks. You try anything, I'll come out of this coffin shooting, and the first 2 bullets will be for you.
4: Be quiet, Tony. Here he comes. It's O'Hara, the private detective.
8: O'Hara? The cop's brother.
4: Yes, now be quiet. Oh. Hello, O'Hara.
9: Hello, Charlie. I thought it was you. Lucky I caught you. I was just going to drop in on you.
4: Drop in? On me?
9: That's right. Where are you headed for?
4: We're going out to bury old Luigi at Woodcrest Cemetery.
9: Old Luigi, huh?
4: Yes.
9: I suppose you heard the latest about Tony Williams?
4: Yes, I heard it over the radio. I'm sorry about your brother, O'Hara. He was a good man.
9: Yeah. You haven't by chance seen Williams lately, have you?
4: You know I've never had anything to do with Williams. Never.
9: Sure, sure, Charlie. It's just that I thought you being Williams' cousin, he might just possibly have come to you for help.
4: Oh, no, no. We haven't seen him in almost a year, have we, Paul?
6: No. No, we haven't.
9: Well, that's all right, Charlie. Say, do you mind if I ride along with you?
4: Huh?
9: There's a few questions I'd like to ask you about Williams and his habits.
4: But I just got through telling you I haven't seen Williams in almost a year.
9: What are you getting so excited about, Charlie? All I want to ask you is a few things about Williams... Get this. I'm going to see that Williams gets what's coming to him. And I'm going to be awful suspicious of anybody who doesn't cooperate with me.
6: Well, you mustn't mind my father. He always gets excited when someone mentions Williams' name. You know we'll be more than glad to answer any questions, Mr. O'Hara.
4: Yes, of course, O'Hara. What do you want to know?
9: You can get started, Charlie. I'll ride part of the way to the cemetery with you. You can answer my questions on the way.
6: But we can talk here. We wouldn't want to take you out of your way.
9: Oh, no, that's all right. We private dicks always have plenty of time. I think there's enough room for me to sit up front with you. Just slide over a bit, will you, Charlie? That's it. This is fine. All right, Paul. Let's be on our way to the cemetery.
1: Dr. Weird's merry tale will be continued in a minute.
10: Which reminds me, Doctor, did you have a Merry Christmas yesterday?
2: Young man, don't mention Christmas to me.
10: Why, what's the matter, Doctor?
2: I was hoping to get a skeleton this year, but...
10: Dr. Weird, I know just how disappointed you are. And gentlemen, if you were hoping for an Adam hat this Christmas, but didn't get one, I can sympathize with you, too. 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
2: Now I'll finish my story, stand in for death. The hearse has left the city behind and is nearing Woodcrest Cemetery. Mile after mile, Paul is driven in silence as O'Hara questions his father about Tony Williams.
6: Well, here we are, O'Hara, the entrance to the cemetery.
9: Huh? Oh, so we are. Huh? Go ahead, Paul, drive in.
6: But O'Hara, if you go into the cemetery with us, how will you get back to town?
9: That's all right. I don't mind walking from the grave back to the main road. Go ahead, Paul. Drive in.
6: But O'Hara...
9: Go ahead, Paul. What are you waiting for? I'm certainly glad, Charlie, that you and Paul aren't mixed up in Tony's escape. You know, if you were, it'd mean 10 years apiece for you in the penitentiary.
4: You know, we wouldn't help a killer like Tony Williams.
9: Sure, I know that. But guys like Tony have a way of intimidating people.
4: Oh, but not me, O'Hara.
9: Yes, Charlie, even you. Tony's smart, and he has an even smarter lawyer. Remember when he was on trial for the murder of that state trooper? He beat that rap because witnesses refused to testify. Tony had intimidated him. And he was acquitted, even though everyone knew he was guilty.
4: Yes, but this time he wouldn't have a chance of escaping the chair.
9: I'm not so sure, Charlie. And even if he were convicted, let me tell you, the chair would be far too good for him. Don't you agree?
4: Oh, yes, you're right, O'Hara.
6: Well, here we are.
9: Oh, is that the grave you're going to bury old Luigi in?
4: Yes.
9: There doesn't seem to be anybody around. Where are the men that lower the coffin into the grave and do the burying?
4: There aren't any. You see, Luigi died penniless. I'm burying him out of my own pocket. I couldn't afford the men to do it.
9: You mean that you and Paul are going to bury him by yourselves?
4: That's right, O'Hara.
9: Well, I'll give you a hand.
6: But that isn't necessary. My father and I can manage alone.
4: Yes, the coffin is only a little cheap pine one, and old Luigi weighs very little. It's nothing at all to manage.
9: Oh, nonsense. If you two are paying for old Luigi's funeral out of your own pocket, the least I can do is give you a hand. Come on.
6: But O'Hara, it'll take at least an hour to bury him, and there's no sense in your wasting all that time.
4: Yes, besides, it's getting dark fast, don't you think?
9: I'll help you bury old Luigi. And then we can all go back to the city together.
4: But, O'Hara, you're clothes.
9: Just an old suit. A little dirt won't hurt it. Come on, let's get the coffin out and get started. Now, let's ease it out of the hearse. Down to the ground. That's it. Say, you two forgot to lock the coffin. Yeah, that's better. Did you want to say something, Charlie?
11: Paul were mixed up in Tony's escape, it would mean 10 years in the penitentiary.
4: No. No, Harold, I didn't want to say anything.
9: Okay. Paul, have you got the ropes you used to lower the coffin into the grave?
6: Yes. Here they are.
9: All right. Let's get it over with. All right. Let the coffin down easily. That's it. Old Luigi isn't as light as you might think. Where are the shovels, Paul?
12: Here.
9: Fine. You use one while I use the other.
4: What?
9: Charlie, you better take it easy. Well, Paul and I shovel the dirt in.
12: No. No, don't do it. Let me out of this coffin. Let me out. Let me out.
9: Oh, what's the matter, Charlie? You're as pale as a ghost. You look as though you're hearing voices.
4: Well, O'Hara, don't. Don't you hear?
9: I don't hear a thing.
12: O'Hara, listen to me. I surrender, O'Hara, confess. I'll confess everything. The state trooper I murdered. Killing your brother, the little kid I ran over. But let me out, O'Hara. Let me out.
4: O'Hara, you heard what he said. He confessed everything.
9: I didn't hear a thing. And neither did you two. You understand?
6: Yes, we understand, O'Hara.
9: Do you, Charlie?
4: Yes, I understand.
9: Okay, Paul. And let's start shoveling the dirt in.
12: No, don't. Don't bury me alive. I'll confess everything, O'Hara. Don't bury me alive.
2: Too bad about poor Tony, wasn't it? It must be unpleasant to be buried alive. You know, I've often wondered how long it takes a person to suffocate in a coffin. Now, if some brave soul were to volunteer for an experiment, I could... Oh, you have to go now. Too bad. But perhaps you'll drop in on me again soon. I'm always home. Just look for the house on the other side of the cemetery. The house of Dr. Weir.
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1: Will you have the polo, dear Liza, dear Liza? 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

0: Hold it. 15 seconds from now, you'll see the picture he just took. 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

0: Love, Mystery, Adventure, Romance. Presented to you by this station at this time in the stories especially selected for our audience by Edwin Balmer, the distinguished editor of Red Book Magazine. When Editor Balmer selected this romantic story, Minister Wanted, by Rebecca Stevenson from the current Red Book, he told us that Rebecca Stevenson started on a newspaper on the Pacific Coast, and this story is her first to be published in an important magazine. She has distinctly arrived. Minister Wanted was not, of course, the first story she ever wrote, but it is the one that got her recognition. She says something different in a new and decidedly individual way. It is a great pleasure to present to you this very unusual story. Time, after dark. Place, nice old farmhouse near the Canadian border. Situation, Patrick Creighton coming through the back door and bumping into a strange young woman who has just come in through the front door.
1: I beg your pardon. Oh. Seems I have a visitor. Sorry I stepped on you in the dark. Oh, faint if you must, but don't you dare scream.
2: Oh, so there's a man in here. Well, I'll scream if I like. It's my house, and I bought it for the express purpose of screaming in it.
1: Pardon me, but it so happens that I bought this place myself. To have a good cry in, you know. Permit me, I am Patrick Creighton.
2: Creighton, the playwright, I suppose. By any chance, have you read The Merchant of Venice?
1: Eh?
2: It's one of my little things. So is this house.
1: If you will stand right still, I'll light a lamp. It'll help you to see that your house is in the next state.
2: I'm sorry. The house belongs to me from the cellar up.
1: Can it be that those boxes of provisions delivered here yesterday belong to you? They came when I was out fishing. According to the labels, they belong to one Lacey Cavendish.
2: So you spent yesterday in my house, too. I see you know where the lamps and the matches are.
1: Dear lady, I most assuredly bought this place. I paid a third down, pending title. And it was sold to me by a fellow named Bert Carson. I remember Bert well. Crooked teeth and a black mustache. He gave me a receipt.
2: And I paid a fourth down, pending title, to a man named Calvin Burt. The teeth and the mustache sound the same, but that doesn't mean anything. I, too, have a receipt. It's in my bag.
1: Mine's in my satchel. I'll show you right here.
2: And here's mine.
1: Not so bad.
2: What?
1: The step-ins you just unpacked.
2: Well, now then, here's my receipt for this house.
1: By George, it's a bill of sale, all right. Here's mine. You can see for yourself.
2: Well, if this isn't just...
1: One thing's certain, and that is when next I see our little chum Calvin Burt, Burt Carson, his name will be Lucifer Mud. Hand me that necktie, will you?
2: I'm glad to see that you're packing up.
1: I am not. I came on a vacation. It's getting late at night, and I'm staying.
2: And I came for a vacation, and it's just as late for me. The agent in town failed to show up, and I had to hire a farmer to bring me out here. I've been cooped up on a city newspaper for 2 years.
1: Were you going to live here by yourself?
2: Yes, I am. I've got a woman coming to keep house in a couple of weeks. For the present, I'll take care of myself.
1: Shall I call you Lacey as a preliminary, or do you prefer the more formal darling?
2: Oh, I think you're abominable. I wouldn't go if I could. I haven't any car, and the next town is 15 miles.
1: I'll stay home this evening, too, my car being out of gas. I say, let's have dinner anyway. And what would you like for breakfast?
2: I'm going to get myself something to eat.
1: There's a steak waiting in the kitchen. Help me on with this apron, will you?
2: You know, you look just like a playwright.
1: Mm-hmm.
2: Only I happen to know that the real Patrick Creighton is in Paris.
1: Oh, have you ever seen him?
2: I wouldn't want to. He refuses to be photographed.
1: Hmm.
2: He's modest.
1: Yes, yes.
2: Just like a calliope. He knows silence is good publicity. Better than his plays.
1: You talk just like a newspaper woman. What do you cover for the press? Dahlia shows or advice to the love lord?
2: Well, if you insist on staying, you might be a help and open that tin of cream.
1: With pleasure. The table's all set. I'll start this steak. It smells good, doesn't it? Well, I'll be...
2: What's the matter?
1: I just thought I heard the sound of an airplane.
2: It's crickets. Which reminds me. Next summer, I'm going to install fox terriers.
1: Sorry, but I intended to raise a border of Scotch collies. Wouldn't you like some steak? There. Rare, medium, or well done?
2: Well done. And... Oh, I think some man just went by that window.
1: Oh, a frog, probably. Potatoes? And may I... the butter? Thank you. Now then... We're dining late, and you must be fatigued. Permit me, after dinner, to show you my guest room.
2: I'll show myself to any room that suits my fancy. Coffee?
1: Thanks. Oh, by the way, I know of your habits of housebreaking, Lizzie, but I may as well warn you. I'm going to lock my bedroom door tonight.
2: You are a...
1: What's the matter?
2: Somebody's coming in.
1: Hey?
3: You at that table there. Sit quiet. We've got your boat covered.
4: Well, what do you know? A fella and a dame.
1: Hello, two more customers on this real estate. Good evening, gentlemen.
3: Don't get wise, big boy. I got a gun ready for you.
1: So sorry I mislaid mine. From whom did you buy the house? Calvin Burt or Burt Carson?
3: From Burt Campbell for half down. Say, what the...
4: Watch him, Chief. Hey, what are they doing in our house?
2: We bought the house and we're having dinner in it.
1: Up here, we don't dress for dinner, gentlemen. So you needn't bother with that gun.
4: Oh, let him have it, Chief. He's too afraid.
3: Shut up, Slip. You too, big boy. From now on, I'll supply the wisecracks without you muscling in.
1: You see, Lacey, you have a fellow craftsman.
3: Listen, you. Slip and me bought this house for rest and privacy, and right now we want both without no argument.
1: Just flew down for the weekend? I thought I heard a plane.
3: Well, a plane landed us here and then pulled out. We're staying a while. Sit down, Slip. Gee, I'm hungry.
2: I'm so sorry you came too late for the steak.
3: Pass them muffins and coffee, girlie. Tomorrow we'll eat better, huh? Think of us all buying the same house,
4: right? Hey, this here gravy ain't bad, Chief. Well, pass some more.
1: My wife here's a very good cook.
3: No, ain't that nice? How long you two been married?
1: When was it, Lacey? Now,
2: quite some time, Mr.
3: Just call me Sam. Hey, you two got any kids?
1: Oh, heaven has not so blessed our union.
3: Well, all right. Say, we're going to play house with you, me and Slip.
2: Indeed.
3: Slip and me are your new guests. Playmates up from the city to visit, you see?
1: So glad you came.
3: Yeah? Well, to be frank with you, that airplane just got us away from trouble in time. We're going to stay here until a certain rumpus blows over. If the neighbors or the federal men drop in, you introduce us as your guests and don't gum up the works either.
1: And then what?
3: Oh, after a little while, another plane will be along to take us down to Mexico. Now, you behave yourself while we're here, and there won't be any trouble about the house. Do you get it?
1: We would have preferred you to come the 7th week in March, but if this is more convenient...
3: Yes, why, it's more convenient, and don't forget. Slip is a good shot with that gun, and I'm better with mine.
4: Yeah, and don't try no getaways, fella. We found your car out in the back, and we dumped out all the gas.
2: So...
1: Well?
3: Yeah, that's that. Frisk them two suitcases of theirs, Slip, and see that they ain't got any gats around.
4: Okay, boss.
1: I told you we didn't load ourselves down with artillery. Say, Slip, do you have to throw those garments around like
4: hey,
1: that?
4: Sam, ain't these a cute little...
2: Oh, please.
3: Don't muster ladies to pomp and mug. Just leave out that pretty thing there for a souvenir. Did you find any cannons?
4: Nothing, Chief.
3: Okay, pack them up. You might toss me them white flannels and that sweater there. I'll want them for morning wear.
1: I hope they fit.
3: I ain't fussy. Oh, well, I guess we'll all hit the hay. You and your wife can take that bedroom off the parlor there.
1: My wife's room is the big one, Sam, and I sleep in the parlor.
3: Stylish, ain't you, huh? You think we're going to sit up all night and watch a dormitory? You two win that big room, and me and Slip use the parlor.
4: And no tricks needed. Them windows is nailed inside and out, and the landlord told us, and we seen to it.
3: Take in their baggage, Slip. Well, folks, good night.
2: Good night.
1: Gentlemen, pleasant dreams.
2: So, they've locked us in.
1: Snug, isn't it? Mind if I light a candle?
2: By all means, do. And why did you pull that story about being out of gas? To stay and protect me, I suppose.
1: What do you expect me to do? Wham, Sam, and leave Slip for you? Do you want to smash the window and run 15 miles to help, or shall I do it and catch the bullets myself?
2: Oh, for goodness sake. Oh, dear, well, I'm going to unpack.
1: Well, I'm going to get into some slippers myself, I think.
2: And if you don't mind, I'll sit up in that chair all night.
1: I shall rip off a little insomnia with my back against the door.
2: And before I make myself comfortable, I'd like to tell you just what I think of you.
1: Good night, sweetheart. See you in the morning. Well, well, Lacey.
4: Thought you were going to sleep all morning.
2: Oh, dear, my back. Oh, I just didn't sleep a wink.
1: Dear lady, you never opened your eyes. As for me, I could hear those gorillas pacing around out there.
5: Hey, you two in there. Hustle on up, Dick. We want breakfast.
6: Served in the dining car in 5 minutes, Sam, old boy.
2: What are we going to do?
1: I suppose if Sam likes the place, we'll be here forever. I say, isn't that cold cream you're putting on your face?
2: It is. You don't suppose it's poison, do you? Shall I put some in the pancake?
1: Let me remind you, Mrs. Borgia, that Sam is undoubtedly a person who makes cells and drinks Paris green every day of his life. He's immune. Listen.
2: What?
1: Lacey, you've given me a grand idea. I'll make the fire and you boil some coffee. Boil it, understand? Then watch me.
2: You want me?
1: Shh. Sam's coming.
3: All right. There, step on it, step on it. Skip and me are hungry. Keep moving. Get going there.
2: Oh, you'd like some coffee this morning and...
3: And butter cakes. It's cold as Greenland in here.
1: I'll get going on the kindling and... Say, where'd you get that photograph you got in your paws? I'd be obliged if you'd mind your own business.
3: Well, damn, ain't she? I found a picture sitting above the fireplace this morning. Yours?
1: Yes. I put it there yesterday afternoon. I wish you'd keep
3: it. I thought so.
2: Isn't that a picture of Ann Dalzell, the Broadway actress?
1: Yes, a friend of mine, thank you.
3: Yeah. It says on here to Pat Creighton, an everlasting memory, Ann Dalzell.
1: Well, what about it?
3: I'll tell you what about it, big boy. Hey, Slip!
7: Coming, Chief, coming.
3: All right, Slip. What's the name you say is printed on them boxes of grub you found out in the pantry?
7: It says Miss Lacey Cavendish on them.
3: I thought so. Now listen, you two. Tried to put one over on me, didn't you? Told me you was married.
1: Well, now my wife and I...
3: Why, became... nothing. I'm out of you. You're a wise guy, ain't you, big boy? I know you. You're a New York playwright out on a holiday with your dad.
7: Chief, why waste time with that mug in this day?
1: Now listen, Rat, if you can't be courteous to a lady, eh?
3: Well, maybe... Well, I like it, too. Cute little trick, ain't you, Pat?
1: Keep your dirty paw off
7: me. Get back, little boy, or I'll plug you to start the day right. Let me give him the works, won't you, Chief?
3: After breakfast. Now hop to it, Mug, and stir that fire. And you, sister, start the coffee.
2: What are you going to do?
1: Come on, Lacey, do as he says.
3: Do? We're going to eat first. That's right, big boy. Keep a big fire in that stove.
1: It's getting hot quickly, my friend. Have you got the coffee pot, Lacey?
2: There now.
1: It'll boil in half a minute on this stove. Doesn't take a second for these iron stoves to get going.
3: You're pretty good as a stoker, big boy. But Slip will have the job after today.
1: Indeed.
2: What do you mean?
3: I mean I'm going to plant this playwright wise guy out in the garden after breakfast. And you, you sweet little devil.
1: Yeah, listen to that coffee. Doesn't it smell good boiling away there?
2: What are you going to do with me?
3: I'm
2: going
3: to take you down to Mexico with me, baby.
1: Is that so? Well, take this down to Mexico with you, you rat!
7: Oh! Get it! Coffee!
1: Oh, let him have that coffee!
7: Oh!
1: Get it, son! Kick him! Kick him! I've got this one
7: blind.
1: I can't see for him! Nice work, Lacey. Quick! They won't come out of this in a while. Hurry!
7: Wow!
1: There's a tow rope in my car.
7: Oh.

0: Oh, poor darling, you burned your hands terribly on those hot stove lids.
1: I had to throw something at those gorillas. You certainly took the cue on that boiling coffee in great shape.
0: You are the Pat Creighton, the famous playwright.
1: Oh, that photograph means nothing to me, dearest. Oh, someone at the front door.
0: Well, if it's Al Capone, tell him we're not home.
2: Hello.
3: It's Sheriff Hawkins. Just wanted to stop back and tell you and your wife you did a great job capturing those two gangsters this morning. The farmers brought them in that milk truck, and we shipped them straight to the prison hospital. Fine work. And safe. If there's anything we could do for you,
2: well... Well, I'll tell you what, Sheriff. We'd like to have 5 gallons of gasoline and a minister.
4: 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Next week at this same time, we will present another story in dramatic form from Red Book Magazine.

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2: So long as these problems are not solved, so long as ignorance and poverty remain on earth, these words cannot be useless.
3: These words open the second of seven broadcasts based on Victor Hugo's unforgettable work, Les Misérables. WOR and the Mutual Network present Orson Welles, distinguished young author, actor, and director, in an adaptation of this novel which he has made especially for radio. Mr. Welles plays the role of Jean Valjean, and he is also heard reading from the book itself as he binds together the dramatic action. Each broadcast unfolds a moving chapter in the progress of Valjean. Last week, we pictured the meeting of Jean Valjean with the bishop and the regeneration of his tormented soul. Les Misérables, Part 2, the episode which is called Javert.

0: 1817. Napoleon was at St. Helena. A thing which smoked and clacked on the Seine went and came beneath the windows of the Tuileries. It was a sort of toy called a steamboat. 1817. It was in this year that four young gentlemen of Paris played a joke on their sweethearts. One of these young gentlemen was Félix Ptolémée, and his sweetheart was Fantine.
1: Excuse me, please, lady.
2: Yes? What is it?
1: It's something your gentleman left for you.
2: But there's no address. See what's written on it, Fantine.
3: It says, "This is the surprise."
2: Oh, what's inside?
3: Just a moment. Sweetheart, at the moment when you read this, four mettlesome horses will be bearing us back to our mamas and papas. We are returning to society, to duty and to order on a full trot at the rate of 3 leagues an hour. Mourn for us rapidly and replace us speedily. Adieu. Signed, Blancherie, Famille Listolet, and Félix Ptolémée. P.S. The dinner is paid for.
0: It was a good joke. The girls laughed. Fantine laughed like the rest. But later she wept bitterly. For Ptolémée was her first love. And the poor girl had a child. This, it will be remembered, was in 1817. At 22 years of age, on a fine spring morning, Fantine left Paris, her child in her arms. She went back to Montreux, where she was born, and she found the little city greatly changed. An unknown man, a stranger, had conceived the idea of substituting gumlac for resin in the manufacture of synthetic jet. This very slight change worked an industrial revolution. In less than 3 years, the inventor of this process had made a fortune for himself and for the whole region. He had built a great factory in which there were 2 workshops, one for men and the other for women.
4: Yes, what is it?
3: Are there jobs open in the workshop?
4: There are always jobs here. Have you a husband?
3: No, monsieur.
4: Any dependents?
3: No.
4: Name?
3: Mademoiselle Fantine.
4: You will commence today. Monsieur Madeleine, the owner, requests only that you be willing and of good morals.
3: Oh, yes, monsieur.
4: I'll assign you to your place. Come with me.
0: So Fantine went to work in the jet factory and kept a secret. For as long as she stayed there, they must never find out about her child. She had left this child in the care of a couple she met on the road to Paris. They were innkeepers, and they were called the Thénardiers. She paid them 57 francs, all that she had, and she trusted them.
5: A letter for you, mademoiselle.
3: Thank you. My dear madame, your little Cosette has outworn her wardrobe. It will be impossible for us to keep Cosette with us any longer for less than 12 francs per week, payable in advance. Sincerely, Thénardier.
0: They had pawned the child's wardrobe. Who were these Thénardiers? The woman was a brute, and the man was a blackguard. But Fantine knew nothing of this, and she sent them the money. The child's clothes being gone, they dressed her in rags. And they fed her on scraps. Little better than a dog, and a little worse than the cat. They put her to work. She was made to run errands, to sweep the rooms and the yard, the street. In the village, they call this little child the lark. This tiny being, no larger than a bird, trembling, frightened and shivering, awake each morning, first of all in the house and in the village, and always on the street or the fields, before dawn. But the poor lark, never sang. Fantine took a small room and furnished it on the credit of her future labor. She worked hard, thought of nothing but Cosette, and was almost happy. Not being able to say she was married, she took care

0: Mademoiselle.
1: Oh, yes, monsieur.
0: You have been with us in this establishment for over a year. Here are 50 francs.
1: 50 francs?
0: They are donated by your employer, Monsieur Madeleine. They will cover your expenses. I must ask you to seek employment elsewhere.
1: Elsewhere? What do you mean?
0: Mademoiselle, the existence of your child has been revealed to us. Good day, mademoiselle.
2: Fantine offered herself as a servant, but nobody wanted her. She began to make coarse shirts for the soldiers. For 12 sous, she sewed 17 hours a day, but her creditors gave her no rest. How could she pay? She couldn't. How could she live? She learned. She learned from an old woman who sewed with her, named Marguerite.
3: We who have grown old in privation can extract much from a sou.
1: 15 francs, Marguerite. Think of it. The Thénardiers wrote me. They want 3 more francs a week, and you know what I earn.
3: You'll learn.
1: But you can't live on 6 sous a day.
3: No, my girl. But you can starve on it. It's a science.
2: Summer passed away, and winter returned. Short days and less work. In winter, there is no heat, no light, no moon. Evening touches morning. The whole day is a cave, and the sun is a pauper.
4: Madame Fantine, Cosette is sick of an epidemic disease, a military fever. She must have medicine, and drugs are dear. Unless you send us 40 francs within a week, the little one will die. Sincerely, Thénardier.
5: Bones and ungents, lotions and scents, the secret of the Orient. Ladies and gentlemen, I offer during my brief stay in this beautiful city the 7 wonders of the world. No ill is so great, but I own its remedy. Heartaches and toothaches. The elixir of life, the powder of love, the pill against pain. If your teeth hurt you, I will pull them out. Would you look beautiful, I will put them in. I have whole sets of teeth complete for your pleasure. Pearly teeth. Teeth for any mouth. Ah, you there. You girl who is laughing there. You have pretty teeth. Sell me your 2 incisors, and I'll give you a gold Napoleon for each of them.
6: What's that? What are incisors?
5: Incisors, young lady, are the front teeth in the head. The 2 pretty upper ones.
6: Oh.
5: Consider my beauty. 2 gold Napoleons, 40 francs. How much good will they do you? If you've got the courage for it, come this evening to the inn, and you will find me there.
6: Oh, no.
5: Hold on, don't run away. Hold on. Come back.
3: What's happened?
1: Oh, God help me.
3: Well, where have you been?
1: In the square. There was a traveling dentist. He wanted to pull out my 2 front teeth. I should be hideous. I'd rather throw myself from the 5th story, head first to the pavement. He told me he'd wait for me at the inn.
3: What was it he offered you?
1: 2 Napoleons.
3: That's 40 francs.
1: Yes, 40 francs.
3: They shouldn't allow it.
1: Marguerite, what does it mean, a military fever, you know?
3: Well, it's a disease.
1: Does it need many drugs?
3: Terrible drugs.
1: How does it come on you?
3: Comes in a moment.
1: Does it attack children? Do they die of it? He told me to wait for him at the inn.
2: The next morning, when the old woman went into Fantine's chamber before daybreak, for they always worked together and so made 1 candle do for 2, she found Fantine sitting there on the couch. She had not been to bed. Her cap had fallen in her lap. The candle had been left to burn, and it was almost gone. The old woman looked at her.
3: What's happened now?
4: Cosette won't die of that sickness for lack of drugs. Look there on the table.
3: 2 gold Napoleons. A fortune. Where'd you get them?
4: I got them.
2: Then Fantine smiled. The dying candle lit up her face. The corners.

0: Her mouth was stained with blood. The two teeth were gone.
1: Madame Fantine, send us 100 francs or we will put out your child on the highway. 100 francs! Oh, what can I sell for 100 francs? Come, I shall sell what is left.

What is the history of France? It is society buying a slave. From whom? From misery. A soul for a bit of bread. Alas, what are these destinies? Why are they so? He knows that sees all the shadow. He is alone.

Monsieur Madeleine was well-loved in the village. But sometimes, when he passed along the street, calm, affectionate, followed by the benedictions of all, it happened that a tall man, wearing a flat hat and an iron gray coat, and armed with a stout cane, would turn round abruptly and follow him with his eyes until he disappeared. This man was one of the police. His name was Javert. The peasants of Asturias believe that in every litter of wolves there is one dog which is killed by the mother, lest on growing it should devour the others. Give a human face to this dog son of a wolf, and you will have Javert. This man laughed rarely and terribly, and around his nose there was a wrinkle as broad and wild as the muzzle of a fallow deer. Javert was an eye always fixed upon Madeleine.

0: notebook of Inspector Javert. January 9th, 1818. Who is Madeleine? No one knows. Who are his family? What is his history? Where does he come from? No one knows. He is popular for his deeds of charity, which are done secretly as though they were bad deeds. He's been offered the Legion of Honor. He's refused it. Who is that man? I cannot be sure of what I guess, but I know well I have seen him before. April 10th, 1820. Madeleine is in mourning for a certain Bishop of D. I watch him carefully. His speech is more mannerly, and his accent more refined than it was when I first came to the city. He walks strangely, with one foot dragging. He knows I am watching him. August 17th, 1822. The king has appointed Monsieur Madeleine the mayor of this city. Consider, the man came here with only a few hundred francs. He is now a millionaire. This is a sudden rise. I have now learned the circumstances of his arrival into this place. He came here a common laborer, stick in hand and sack on his back one evening in the autumn of 1815. That night, October 23rd, there was a fire in the townhouse, and this man leapt into the flames and saved from burning two children of the captain of police. As far as can be ascertained in the excitement and gratitude of the occasion, no one thought to ask him for his passport. There is certainly no record. He announced himself Madeleine, and so he has remained. I have made inquiries in Paris, and there are interesting circumstances relative to October 1815. Madeleine is now my immediate superior. Police routine brings me into contact with this man. He's well loved, but I am not deluded. I am still vigilant. I know that face.
1: That year, there occurred two events on the streets of Montreuil, which, while insignificant in themselves, made a profound impression on the mind of Inspector Javert. The first was a common street accident.
2: Help! Help! What's the matter? What happened here?
3: Oh, Inspector! Inspector, can't we do something?
2: How will he move this? Monsieur, the boy is too late!
4: One moment, monsieur! How did it happen?
5: The old man, the horse slipped,
6: the cart turned over on him.
3: He's ridden under the wheel, he's crushing his ribs.
4: Get a jack! Has anybody a jack?
2: God help me! God help me!
4: Get a jack!
6: They're gone for one.
4: That wagon is sinking lower every minute.
6: It can't be helped,
2: the
6: sir.
2: The wheel is killing me! Citizens!
4: Listen to me. There is one chance. There's just room enough for one man to crawl in under that wagon. In half a minute, it'll be too late.
2: Oh!
4: Citizens, there is no time to lose.
2: What can you do? What can you do, Inspector?
4: If a man can get under that wheel, there may be hope for you. If a man can get under that wheel and lift it with his back, we may save you. Is there a man who can do it? Who has strength and courage? Five louis d'or for the man who will try it. Ten louis d'or.
7: He must be a terrible man who can raise a wagon like that on his back.
2: I'm dying. My ribs are breaking a jack. Anything.
4: Oh. Let me by. Let me by, citizens.
6: Oh, don't do it.
3: Come back. You'll be killed.
2: Stop him, somebody.
3: Stop him.
4: Monsieur, it is too late.
8: Let me by, Inspector.
4: As you wish, monsieur.
2: No! No, go away! Don't come under here, it's too late!
3: You let him go! Ah!
2: Go away! Get out while you can!
6: It's sinking!
2: Get out!
6: It's sinking!
5: He's got there himself!
7: They'll both be killed!
3: Push! Push!
6: It's lifting!

0: monsieur. You are a brave man.
1: Thank you, Inspector.
0: In all my life, I have known only one man capable of doing what I have just seen you do. He was a convict in the galleys at Toulon.
1: Good day, Inspector.
0: Good day, Monsieur Madeleine.
2: That was the first incident. The second to impress Inspector Javert of the police took place on an evening in January, 5 months later. It was snowing. A woman, a rueful, bedizened specter, her shoulders bare in a gaudy ballroom dress, stood waiting in the street before the door of the officer's café, a well-dressed idler, was amusing himself tormenting this woman.
3: Well, aren't you the ugly one? Oh, soaking tonight. All right, your haughtiness. Turn your back on me. You'll pay for it. A little snow will be good medicine. Down your shoulder blades like this.
2: The girl, screaming with rage, turned on him and buried her nails in his face, using the most frightful words that ever fell from the off-scouring of a guardhouse. A large crowd formed about them. A man, hatless, defending himself. A woman, kicking and striking, shrieking, toothless, and without hair, livid with anger, and hideous. Suddenly, a tall man advanced quickly from the crowd and seized her by her muddy satin waist. Their tormentor stole away. The woman turned pale with horror. She recognized Javert.
4: Stop! Go home, all of you. It is not permitted that crowds form on the streets. Gentlemen, disperse.
0: Young woman, I must take you to prison. Come with me.
5: To prison? The prison? Oh, no, monsieur.
0: What is your name?
5: Fantine.
0: I have a good memory. This time it's 6 months.
5: 6 months? 6 months in prison? Oh, no. No, I must earn money. I still owe 100 francs to the Thénardiers.
0: I must ask you not to cause a disturbance.
5: Oh, Monsieur Javert, please. I swear to you, by the good God, I was not in the wrong. Have they the right to throw snow down our backs? He said you're ugly. You've no teeth. I know I've no teeth, but I didn't do anything.
0: No? What of his hat in the snow?
5: Well, I did wrong to spoil his hat. You can't imprison me for that. I must pay 100 francs or they'll turn out my Cosette. She's such a little one. They were put out in the highway in the very heart of winter. If she were older, she could earn a living, but she's not yet sick.
0: Come along. I've heard your story. You have 6 months.
5: Oh, mercy, no!
4: Up, you fool!
0: No. Do I have to drag you
4: one moment, if you please. Let me help you.
0: Citizen, I warn you, don't obstruct the course of justice.
4: There, there, mademoiselle. You'll be all right.
0: This is insolent. Who are you?
4: My name is Madeleine.
0: The mayor. Your pardon, monsieur. I didn't recognize you in the shadow.
5: The mayor? Madeleine? Is this the famous Madeleine?
0: Take care, woman.
5: Monsieur Javert, think of it. He's the cause of it all. He turned me away from his factory on account of some stories they told about me in the workshop. Stories about me, lies. You see how it happened? He did this to me.
0: I'm sorry, monsieur. This will add to her sentence.
1: That's all right, Inspector. Set the woman at liberty.
0: What did you say, monsieur?
1: Set the woman at liberty.
5: At liberty? What? You mean I can go? I'm free? I don't understand. Well, who said that? It wasn't the mayor. It couldn't be. Was it you, Monsieur Javert? You've forgiven me? I did stamp on the gentleman's hat, but he spoiled my whole dress in the snow. We women, we have only one dress for the evening.
1: Mademoiselle, how much did you say that you owed?
5: I said nothing to you. You came here to scare me. I'm not scared of you. I'm scared of Javert. Only tonight it hurt me. I'm not very well. I cough. There's something in my chest that burns. Here, stop, stop. Here, give me a hand. Now, don't be afraid to feel how hot it is.
0: Let's go, woman. You're drunk.
5: Officers! The inspector says you must release me. I'm going.
0: Sergeant, detain this woman. Who told you to let her go?
1: I did, Inspector.
0: Your Honor, that cannot be done.
1: And why not?
0: This woman has insulted a citizen.
1: I have learned the circumstances. It was the citizen who did wrong.
0: She has also insulted the mayor.
1: I can do what I please about that.
0: Your pardon, monsieur, but you cannot. The insult does not rest with you. It rests with justice.
1: Inspector, the highest justice is conscience. I have heard this woman. Content yourself with obeying.
0: I obey my duty, monsieur. I am sorry to resist
1: the matter you speak of belongs to the municipal police.
0: But, monsieur...
1: I refer you to Article 81 of the law of December 19th, 1799. on the subject of legal imprisonment.
6: You're well acquainted with the criminal code, monsieur, but if you will permit...
1: You may go, Inspector.
6: However, monsieur...
1: May go, Inspector.
6: Yes, monsieur. Sergeant.
7: Come, mademoiselle. It is cold.
5: I don't understand. Monsieur Javert has gone.
7: Yes. Yes, he's gone. Don't be frightened. I'm sorry. I didn't know all your story. I never knew you'd left my workshop. I'll make it up to you now.
5: Make it up to me?
7: Yes, Fantine. And don't cry. I'll take care of your debts.
5: My daughter. My Cosette.
7: You shall go to her. And she shall come to live with you.
5: You mean that, Monsieur Madeleine? You swear it?
7: On my word of honor.
5: Oh, Monsieur. I am not a bad woman.
7: Listen to me, Fantine. If all you say is true, and I do not doubt it, you have never ceased to be virtuous and holy before God.
2: That same night, Javert wrote a letter
0: to the Préfet of Police, Paris. Monsieur, I wish to report that a certain face has always been familiar to me. Tonight, I placed it. I have further conclusive evidence. Monsieur Madeleine, the mayor of Montreuil, is wanted by the police for robbery. He is a second offender, being an ex-convict. He is the old galley slave, Jean Valjean. Signed by the inspector of police, Javert.

WOR and the Mutual Network have presented part two of Victor Hugo's compelling novel, Les Misérables, the episode which introduced Javert. Orson Welles played the role of Jean Valjean and also read the narrative passages of the presentation, which he has created especially for radio. Assisting Mr. Welles tonight were Martin Gable as Javert, Agnes Moorhead, Ray Collins, Betty Gard, Hiram Sherman, Alice Frost, and others. Next Friday evening at 10 o'clock Eastern Daylight Saving Time, we shall present Les Misérables in its third phase, the episode which portrays the death of Fantine and the capture of Jean Valjean.

0: Yes, it's for you. It's your dinner. It's called Cupboard Love. 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See this foil pouch? Keeps it moist and squeezy. That's right. It's a new kind of cat food. Moist. It's good for you. Like it?
1: New Cupboard Love. What the well-cared-for cat has for dinner.
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0: Best Play, a series of hour-length dramas based on the famous theatrical books begun by the late Burns Mantle. Now edited by the distinguished drama critic of the New York Daily News, John Chapman. Mr. Chapman.
1: One of the most important things a playwright must do is choose a title for his play. He rarely calls it something simple like Elmer. And his title doesn't have to indicate what a play is about either, which is why we have never had a drama titled Martin Loves Isabel, but Isabel Loves Joe. And so it is that the play which won the Critics' Circle Prize last season, a piece about a writer and an English girl in Berlin, is called I Am a Camera. The author is John Van Druten, who is quite a man with titles. In 1943, Mr. Van Druten worked for 3 weeks and wrote a comedy for 3 characters. And 1 character per week is par for the course. It had the 6th longest run for a play on Broadway, 1,557 performances. It was about a boy and a girl falling in love, but instead of calling it Falling in Love, Mr. Van Druten named it The Voice of the Turtle, a phrase from the Song of Solomon. What Solomon meant was turtle dove, a very affectionate bird, and this is what Mr. Van Druten means, too. It's a play for adults, told in the adult Van Druten manner. From the original Broadway cast, we are happy to have Elliot Nugent and Audrey Christie. And for the girl in the case, we are proud to present Martha Scott, who was in that cast for a year. Now the time of the singing of birds has come, so let's drop in on the New York apartment of a girl named Sally Middleton.

0: Stay, Tybalt, stay. 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This do I drink to thee. There, I know it. Oh, darn. Have a faint cold fear. Fills through my veins. It almost freezes up. Olive!
1: Sally, darling.
0: Oh, come in. How are you?
1: Couldn't be better.
0: Oh.
1: So, this is the new apartment. Oh, it's very grand.
0: Well, this is the living room.
1: Mm-hmm.
0: It's sunken.
1: Yeah.
0: The kitchen's in there.
1: How did you find this?
0: Claire Henley's. Claire's on the road with the lunch.
1: Don't know how that girl gets the break she does.
0: But, darling, I was sick about your show. How long did you run,
1: actually?
0: 5 days.
1: Get any notices?
0: Couple of mentions. This is the bedroom in here.
1: Oh, darling.
2: This is just the cutest place I ever saw in all my life. Oh, is this where you look out?
0: That window has the view.
2: Uh-huh.
0: It's the summer garden of the Bon Chanson, that French restaurant next door.
2: Oh, what's that like?
0: Lovely, but terribly expensive. You know, no menu. The man just comes and suggests.
1: I see. Put yourself right next door to temptation, eh?
3: Or is it for the boyfriends when they come to take you out? Where shall we eat?
2: Well, wherever you say. How about the place next door?
0: Okay. Yeah, I know. I once thought of taking a place over the colony myself.
1: Yes, but why did you move?
0: I was tired of a hotel room, and there were reasons.
1: What?
0: Oh, not now. Come on and have a drink.
1: Lovely, lovely. Oh, Shakespeare, Romeo and Juliet. The part's all marked. What on earth are you studying Juliet for?
0: Practice.
1: Darling, you are out of your mind. You know you take the theater too seriously. You'll be going to Madame Pushkin's school next, studying the free body and learning how to act milk.
0: See, I had the greatest success telling about Madame Pushkin in the company, by the way. Henry Atherton adored her.
1: As I gave you credit for having invented her.
0: Was it wonderful playing with Henry Atherton? I've always had the most terrific thing about him. Oh, you used to have, too.
1: Did I? Oh, well, it's gone now if I did.
3: Oh, by the way, I've asked someone to call for me here. Is that all right?
0: Of course. Who is it?
1: A man called Bill Page.
0: An actor?
1: No, just a man. At least he used to be. He's a soldier now. He's at camp, something or other up the Hudson.
0: What's he like?
1: Oh, he's sweet. And he's mine.
0: Oh, well, I didn't mean
1: to. Yes, I know, darling, but I just thought I'd tell you.
0: Are you in love with him?
1: No, darling, not a bit. But he's attractive, only he's sort of the reserved kind.
0: Oh, what's happened to the commander?
1: Ned Burling. Oh, darling, now you're talking. Yeah, he's at sea somewhere, I guess.
0: Do you ever hear from him?
1: No, he's not the writing kind. He was, you know, just butch. Besides, that was one of those lovely things that isn't meant to last. Get me. Tell goings on.
0: One of those lovely things that isn't meant to last.
1: Sally, darling, what's the matter? You're unhappy about something. What is it? Is it love?
0: I guess so. If you can call it that.
1: But you can always call it that. Come on now, tell Auntie Olive all about it. Well?
0: Well, you've heard of Kenneth Bartlett, the producer.
1: Not him. Oh, Sally, how sensational. And he's putting on Romeo and Juliet for you.
0: Don't be silly. You know he only does musicals.
1: Oh, yes, the new one opened last night. It's a smash from the notices. Hey, where'd you meet him?
0: At a cocktail party.
1: Go on, tell.
0: Well, he's terribly nice. Young and attractive and... Well, we talked about the theater, of course, and then he took me on to dinner. We went to the Bon Chanson. That was the first time I'd been there.
1: But not the last.
0: No. Uh-huh. It sort of became our place.
1: How long ago was all this?
0: 2 months. His show was in rehearsal then. He told me all about it, sang me some of the songs. He made me feel wonderful. Like being starred and getting the star dressing room, you know?
1: Yes, I know.
0: Well, then I found that Claire was going away and had this place right next door.
1: Your place?
0: So I took it. And just occasionally he ate up here and, oh, I don't know, it was nice. Oh, I love having someone to do for. It was sort of exciting, like having Your cousin come to visit you when was little.
3: I see. And what went wrong?
0: I did.
3: Yes, I know, dear, but what went wrong?
0: He talked a lot about keeping it gay, not bringing love into it or getting serious about each other.
3: And you did, and he didn't like that.
0: He said I made scenes.
3: Did you?
0: They wouldn't be called scenes if they were in a play, but... Yes, I guess I made scenes. Little ones. He said goodbye a month ago. Oh, I've been so miserable ever since. We've had the most awful weather. I don't think spring's ever coming this year. What did I have to go and fall in love for? Or if I did, why did I have to go and show it? Or worse still, talk about it. I believe there's nothing men hate so much as talking about it.
3: There's nothing they hate so much as your talking about it.
0: Well, it's never going to happen again. Should never have started in the first place. If I'd stayed home in Joplin, none of this would have happened.
3: Oh, dear, I wonder what's happened to Bill. I hope they gave him my message. Say, would you mind if I called up the hotel to ask?
0: No, do. It's in the bedroom.
3: Oh, thanks, darling.
0: I'll freshen up your drink for you. Shall I fix the drinks for him, too?
3: Who?
0: Bill.
3: Oh, better wait until we know whether he's coming. Oh, hello, give me the desk, please. Hello, desk. This is Miss Lashbrook. Has the Sergeant Page called for me? I left a note. Oh, he did? How long ago? I see, thank you. By the way, you might just see if there are any messages for me. I'll hold on.
0: Did you get him?
3: He's on his way here.
0: Here's a drink.
3: Oh, thanks, darling. Hello. Yes. Yeah, I see. Anything else? Who called? Lieutenant Commander. What number? No, wait a minute. Where did I get a pencil? Where's your pencil?
0: Right here, darling.
3: Give me that number again, please. Yes, I got it. What time was that? Oh, I see. Thank you. Thanks.
0: Was that the commander?
3: Yes, he's in town. He called at 5:00. Oh, I must call him.
0: Oh, well,
3: but, Sally, don't go. Wouldn't you know it would happen like this? Well, at least he called me. That's something.
0: You're still crazy about him, aren't you?
3: In the worst way.
0: Well, don't let him know it.
3: Oh, you giving me advice now. Hello, it's Commander Burling there.
4: Ned? This is Olive. Yes, I know. I just called the hotel and they told me.
3: When did you get into town? Well, I never got it. I've been on the road with a play and I guess the mail got all... Oh,
4: I can't. No, I'm terribly sorry, but I can't. How about lunch tomorrow?
3: Oh...
4: Well, no, I am tied up the whole weekend.
3: Yes, I know, darling.
4: I know.
3: Oh, darn it, I'll do it.
4: Yes, I will. I don't know how I'm ever going to manage, but I will.
3: What's the time now?
4: No. Make it 8, will you?
3: 8 at my hotel.
4: Lovely to talk to you. Bye now.
5: There is an object lesson in how not to act with a man.
0: You're seeing him tonight?
3: What about the other one?
0: I don't know. I must think Bill's on his way here. Sally, what am I going to say?
3: Well, I don't know.
5: No, it would be some help.
0: I can't.
3: Could I say that my family can't...
5: Oh, no. Bill knows I haven't any. Besides, one can always ditch one's family after midnight. Now, who can't one ditch? That's what it comes down to. Who can't one ditch? Mother, father, grandmother, uncle...
3: Oh, I've got it. Husband.
0: Whose husband?
3: Mine.
4: Well, doesn't he know you haven't a husband?
3: But darling, I've got to tell him something. There's Bill. Now listen, you help me.
4: How?
3: With the husband's door.
4: I couldn't.
3: Darling, I would. For you.
4: I must answer the door.
3: What's the time?
4: Oh, about 6:45.
2: Oh, Lord, and I've got to be dressed by 8. Why do things like this always have to happen to me?
3: Oh, shall I let him in?
2: Well, yes, I guess you have to.
6: Miss Sally Middleton?
4: Yes, sir. Won't you come in? Olive's here.
6: Oh, thanks.
2: Bill,
6: hello.
2: Darling.
1: Oh, Sally, this is Bill Page, Sally Middleton.
4: How do you do?
6: How do you do?
4: May I take your things?
6: Yeah.
4: Let me get you a drink.
6: Thanks.
4: Scotch all right?
6: Fine. Well, Olive, you're looking blooming.
1: Oh, yes, yes, I'm fine, fine.
6: I don't know whether you've made any plans for this weekend, but I've made a lot.
1: You have?
6: Yes, I thought tonight we'd just have a quiet dinner and not go anywhere afterward. Just sort of concentrate on good food, good drink, and good...
4: Oh, I've got your drink.
6: Thank you so much. Then I thought tomorrow we might take in a show. A new musical opened last night. No, they'll be sold out, but I thought being in the theater, you might know some way of getting tickets. Well, have you got any strings you can pull?
1: Bill... There's something I've got to tell you.
4: Excuse me.
1: Don't go, Sally.
4: You left your glass.
1: No, dear, I don't want another drink.
4: Well,
6: what is it?
1: Oh, Bill, I just don't know how to tell you, but... Well, I'm afraid our weekend's off.
6: How do you mean?
1: Darling, I can't come out with you. Listen, you didn't know I was married, did you?
6: No. When?
1: Well, about 18 months ago. It didn't take, so I...
6: Well?
1: Well, just this afternoon, my husband called up. He's in the Navy. It's his last leave, and, well, he wanted to see me.
6: Yes?
1: Well, I've got to have dinner with him tonight.
6: Oh, well, that's tough for you. And for me.
1: Yes, I know.
6: Well, we'll meet later.
1: No, darling, I can't.
6: I see.
1: Oh, now you're not mad at me.
6: No, but you can't expect me not to be a little disappointed. It's all right, though. These things happen. Not often, I guess, but...
1: I'll see you next time you get leave.
6: Okay.
1: So you do understand.
6: Oh, sure. Everything.
1: Oh, Bill, you are sweet. But then you always were. And now, look, I've got to go. Sally?
4: Yes?
6: You want me to take you anywhere, all
1: right? No. You just stay right here and drink your drink in peace.
4: What is it?
1: I've broken it to him, Sally. And he's been sweet.
4: Oh.
1: And now I've got to fly.
4: It started to rain.
1: Oh, great, great. Can you get a taxi anywhere around here?
4: Oh, right at the door.
1: Good.
4: But not when it's raining.
1: Oh, well, I'll manage. Oh, where are you staying, Bill?
6: Well, I don't know. I haven't...
1: Oh, Bill, I should have gotten you a room.
6: Oh, don't worry. I'll find something.
1: Yes, sure. Well, I'll call you, Sally. Bless you both, and goodbye, Bill.
6: Goodbye. Have fun.
1: Oh, Bill, that's not kind. Not kind at all.
6: Well?
4: Well?
6: Oh, just give her a minute to get downstairs, and then I'll go along.
4: There's no hurry.
6: Aren't you going out?
4: No. Won't you have another drink? That one's flat.
6: Are you and Olive old friends?
2: We are, rather. He was in the first play I was ever in.
6: Oh. I ought to know, of course, but I haven't been around. Are you a well-known actress?
2: Me? I've never been in anything but flop.
6: You're not in anything now?
2: No, nor likely to be for months.
6: What do actresses do between jobs?
2: Well... I just sit and think about how I'm going to act all the parts I'll never get a chance to act.
6: Thank you.
2: Like Juliet or Nina in The Seagull. Oh, that's a Russian play.
6: I know.
2: Oh, I'm sorry. I didn't mean to be patronizing. Only not a lot of people do know, and I didn't know if you knew anything about the theater. I don't know anything about real life.
6: Real life?
2: All of us actors and authors, too, we aren't really living in the real world at all. We're giving our whole lives to make-believe.
6: Why do you do it, then?
2: I guess because I'm made that way, and in the hope of...
6: Someday seeing your name in lights?
2: Well, I hope it isn't that. Of course, that's part of it. It'd be silly to pretend it wasn't, but the hope of one day being able to express... Well, that thing one feels one's got to express.
6: That one talent which is death to hide?
2: Oh, what's that?
6: That's Milton. the sonnet on his blindness. It's years since I've looked at it, but when I consider how my light is spent, ere half my days in this dark world and wide, and that one talent which is death to hide, lodged with me useless. I don't remember anymore.
4: Oh, yes.
6: Well, that's wonderful, if you have the talent.
4: Have you? I mean, do you do anything creative?
6: No, I'm afraid the only talent I've ever had is a talent for appreciation.
4: What did you do before the Army?
6: Nothing at all, except have a very good time.
4: Were you a playboy?
6: Well, that's not a thing one would ever think of oneself as being, but I suppose by present-day standards, anyway, that's what I was. See, my family had a lot of money, and I went to Princeton and Europe and appreciated things. Very much, indeed.
4: And then?
6: Well, then things went wrong with the family, and the business went smash, and I had to come back and buckle down to real life.
4: Mm. And then the Army.
6: Yes?
4: That one talent which is death to hide.
6: That sums you up, does it?
4: Oh, no, Milton could say that. I'm not that conceited. But it's what it feels like when you're out of work or doing something second rate. It's like having something entrusted to you for the benefit of others that you're wasting. Oh, no, that sounds awful. Phony and arty like Madame Pushkin.
6: Who's she?
4: Well, she's an imaginary character Olive and I invented. Her husband, Dr. Pushkin, is a very great director. And every morning he chases her around the bedroom in her nightgown to give her the free body. Didn't Olive ever tell you about her?
6: Olive and I have never talked like this.
4: I'm sorry.
6: What for?
4: Going on about myself.
6: I like it. I've gone on about myself, too, which is something I haven't done for years. Will you have dinner with me?
4: Oh, no thanks.
6: Why not?
4: You don't have to ask me.
6: Oh, I know I don't, but will you?
4: Well, we go Dutch.
6: No, I asked you.
4: Only because Olive let you down.
6: Only because if she hadn't, I wouldn't have had the chance.
4: Well, thank you very much, then.
6: Good. Where shall we go?
4: Wherever you say.
6: What's the place next door like?
4: Oh, I would... Well, very expensive.
6: Well, let's go there. Oh, have you anything against it?
4: No, but it's very expensive.
6: There was a restaurant of the same name in Paris that I used to go to quite a lot once upon a time. I have certain memories about it. Will you go with me?
4: I'll just get my coat.

0: What a night. Did you get wet?
1: Running from next door? No. Come in and sit down, won't you?
2: I am in.
1: Yes. That was a lovely dinner. Thank you.
2: You were right. It is a good place.
1: It was better even than usual tonight. Oh, that was your remembering the proprietor from Paris. And he, you. You must have gone there a lot.
2: Yeah, I did. I used to go with a girl I used to go with. We used to think of it as our place. We were very young.
1: Were you in love with her?
2: I used to think I was.
1: What happened to her?
2: She got married. Women do, you know.
1: Yes. This isn't being a very amusing evening for you. Going to that restaurant sort of upset you, didn't it?
2: Well, upset is too strong a word. It was just, just seeing it all done up like the place in Paris. Well, it brought things back.
1: The girl, you mean?
2: Mm.
1: Was she a French girl?
2: No, she was an American. Oh, I wasn't having an affair with Mimi, the little Medinette. But I didn't mean only the girl. I meant everything. Those were happy years. I was very happy then.
1: You're not now.
2: Mm-hmm. Is anyone?
1: It's awful, but I am. Quite often.
2: Not at all awful. It's wonderful. But I'm afraid I infected you at dinner. You were a bit low, I thought.
1: Well, strangely, that place has memories for me, too. More recent ones than yours.
2: Oh, why didn't you tell me?
1: Well,
2: I'm afraid it wasn't a very good choice for either of us.
1: I am sorry. You're having a miserable time.
3: No, I'm having a grand time. Oh, I'm sorry.
1: You're tired. Would you like to stretch out on the couch?
2: No, thanks. The chair is fine. Look, did you know Olive was going to tell me all that story?
1: What do you mean?
2: Oh, you don't think I believed it, do you? You didn't think I would believe it. Olive is far too, too frank and free a person not to have mentioned a husband if she had one.
1: Are you in love with Olive?
2: Is that your favorite question?
1: I'm sorry.
2: I'm not in the least in love with her, so don't worry. I guess I'm a little sore at her for letting me down, but I'll get over that by tomorrow.
1: As quickly as that?
3: I think so.
2: Oh, I am. Sorry. I should be going.
1: Well, if you're sleepy. Well, has the rain stopped?
2: Well, I don't know. No, I think it's worse.
1: Oh, you can't go out in that.
2: Well, if it doesn't let up soon, I'll have to.
1: Well, don't go yet. It's sure to stop.
2: Well, then we might as well make ourselves comfortable again. Tell me some more about Madame Pushkin.
1: Oh, I'm silly.
2: No, I like the sound of her.
1: To begin with, she believes you must never play a part the way it's written. That is too easy. Always you must look for the other side of the character. When I play Lady Macbeth, I concentrate on her childlike qualities. When we come to the scene from The Walking Sleep, I skip.
2: You're crazy.
1: I know. Oh, her parents were on the stage, too, you know.
2: Huh?
1: She was born during an intermission of the cherry orchard.
2: Are you making this all up?
1: Certainly. Olive and I do it for hours on end. We call it How to Be Ham, though highbrow. Olive...
2: Well, now, look, you needn't get self-conscious about mentioning Olive's name to me. She hasn't broken my heart, you know.
1: Has anyone ever? Did the girl in Paris?
2: Mm-hmm. At it again?
1: It's an obsession.
2: Why? Why is it an obsession?
1: Well, I don't know. Because I'm a fool, I guess. I always think that everyone ought to be in love with someone.
2: Hmm. Are you?
1: I think I am.
2: Not sure. Have you been in love often?
1: No. Well, not often.
2: Well, I suppose actresses need to fall in love a lot, huh? To be good actresses?
1: Oh, yes, Mr. Page. Always when I play a role, I must be in love. The telephone. Excuse, please. I go.
3: Sure.
1: Make yourself with the radio, if you like.
3: Okay.
1: Hello? Hello? Is Madame Pushkin speaking, Miss Olive? I was just telling about it. To Bill. Yes, he's still here. No, we went out to dinner. No, we had a very nice evening. He wasn't a bit miserable. Olive, you don't mind our having gone to dinner, do you? Well, it's raining. Hard. Well, are you having fun? Yes, of course he's all right. Why not? Well, all right. I won't tell him if you don't want me to. Goodbye, Olive. Bill! Oh.
2: What?
1: Oh, dear.
2: Sorry, I've been asleep. Well, I better get along and look for a hotel room.
1: The hotels are all full up.
2: Oh, are they?
1: The friend who just called up said they were.
2: Well, I'll dig up something. Well, this rain is liable to keep up all night. So?
1: Would you want to stay here? That sofa's a day bed, and it's all made up. It's quite comfortable.
2: Well, I know it is, but, I don't think I should do that.
1: Seems silly for you to go out in all that rain. You'll get so wet looking for a taxi. You haven't a change of clothes. You're tired. I'll give you breakfast in the morning.
2: Oh, you needn't do that.
1: I'd like to.
2: Well, I am tired.
1: Then it's settled. Here, I'll just take this cover off.
2: Well, thanks.
1: I'll empty these ashtrays. Well, good night.
2: Good night, Sally.
1: Good night, Cousin Bill.

moment, Act Two of The Voice of the Turtles, starring Elliot Nugent and Martha Scott with Audrey Christie. This is NBC, the National Broadcasting Company.

0: Now, Act Two of the Best Plays production of The Voice of the Turtle, with Elliot Nugent, Martha Scott, and Audrey Christie. Here again is John Chapman.
1: It's late the next morning in Sally Middleton's apartment. In the kitchen, a pot of coffee boils on the stove, and in the living room, Bill Page sits alone.
2: Good morning.
3: Well, good morning. I wondered where you'd gone.
2: I've been shopping. Well, you had breakfast?
3: I just put on some coffee, as you said in your note I might.
2: Oh, I meant to get you breakfast, but I had to go out.
3: Did you have breakfast?
2: No, I had a cocktail.
3: A what?
2: A cocktail.
3: When?
2: Oh, about a half an hour ago. Made me a little heady.
3: Well, didn't you have any breakfast before you had the cocktail?
2: No, there wasn't time. I thought if you were still here and hadn't a date, we might have lunch. I did some marketing.
3: Yeah, you seem to have done a lot.
2: I can never resist a delicatessen. I hate eating alone, except things you can sort of cuddle up on the couch with, like potato salad.
3: I should never have thought of cuddling up with potato salad.
2: I better take these in the kitchen.
3: I'll do it.
2: Oh, don't squash anything. Oh, the loveliest spring morning out. The weather's changed at last. In more ways than one, I think. Oh, just set the packages right there.
3: Okay.
2: I've got a job.
3: Yeah?
2: That's what I went out about. That's what I had the cocktail about, too. Oh, I didn't disturb you, did I? I tried not to...
3: No, I didn't know a thing until 11:30.
2: I was afraid the telephone might have woken you. Wakened you. But you were still sleeping when I left.
3: Not snoring, I hope.
2: Oh, no, you were very peaceful. Oh, do you like orange juice? I'll fix it.
3: That would be fine.
2: You're depressed this morning.
3: Me? No, I just haven't had my coffee yet.
2: Well, it's just about ready.
3: You'd better have some, too.
2: I'm not depressed.
3: No, I know.
2: You think I'm tight?
3: No, I don't.
2: Well, I am. A little.
3: Tell me about the job.
2: Oh, it's a lovely job. Only, may I tell you when we sit down? I hate telling a story in bits, even if it's a good story.
3: All right. Shall we have the coffee in here?
2: If you like.
3: By the way, your telephone rang while you were out. It rang twice.
2: Oh? Who was it?
3: I don't know.
2: Didn't you answer it?
3: No.
2: Why not?
3: Well, I didn't think it would sound very well, having a man's voice answering your telephone.
2: I wouldn't have thought of that.
3: Mm-hmm.
2: Here. Coffee's ready.
3: Thank you.
2: You mean you just let it ring?
3: Hmm?
2: Oh, I don't think I could do that, even in someone else's house. It always sounds to me as if it were going crazy when I don't answer it.
3: Crazy? I see. Do you feel settled enough now to tell me about the job?
2: Yes, I think so. Well, it's a play that's in rehearsal already. I knew about it from a friend of mine who was going to be in it. Well, yesterday was the fifth day. Oh, I don't guess you know about that. You can fire actors up to the fifth day if they're no good.
3: No, I didn't know. What happens after the fifth day?
2: Well, you have to keep them. Or pay them 2 weeks' salary. It's a rule of equity. Well, it seems they fired her yesterday.
3: Your friend?
2: Yes, I feel so badly about that. Getting her part, I mean.
3: Well, go on. They fired her and sent for you.
2: Hmm? Yes, I'm starting rehearsals Monday. The author took me next door for a cocktail, and I didn't like to tell him I hadn't had any breakfast. It sounded too pathetic, so I had an Alexander. They're nourishing. And then he told me something really thrilling.
3: What was that?
2: Well, I'm not supposed to tell, but... Well, you don't know anyone in the theater, do you?
3: Only Olive.
2: Well, I don't guess you'll be seeing her.
3: No, I don't guess not.
2: Well, I think I can tell you. You see, the leading man isn't very good either, and with Olive's tour closing, there's a chance they might get Henry Atherton, and that'd be wonderful. I've always had the most terrific crush on him.
3: That weazened, whimsy little man with dyed gold hair?
2: It isn't dyed. Is it?
3: Mm-hmm.
2: Well, anyway, he's a great star, and it'd be a big chance for me. I have to go mad in one act.
3: Oh?
2: Well, I mean, not very mad. I mean, not straws and things.
3: Well, I'm glad of that. I don't like plays where people go very mad. Well, things are looking up for you. The rain is over, the winter is past, and the voice of the turtle is heard in our land.
2: What'd you say?
3: I was quoting from the Bible.
2: Oh, but turtles don't have voices, do they?
3: turtle dove.
2: Oh. I never could understand the Bible. I don't see why they give it to children to read.
4: You know, we ought to do something to celebrate this job of yours. Will you have dinner with me?
2: You took me to dinner last night.
4: Mm-hmm. So what?
2: So you shouldn't do it again.
4: Well, I want to do it again very much. And what do you say we go to a theater? That new musical. Do you like musicals?
2: If they're good.
4: Well, this one's supposed to be very good.
2: Yes, it is. I've heard some of the songs.
4: Well, let's go then.
2: We'd never get seats.
4: Well, I wonder whether Olive might not have some pull. I started to ask her yesterday.
2: Well, I don't think she has, and I wouldn't want to ask her now anyway.
4: Why not?
2: Well, you're her friend, and Olive's rather against that kind of thing, bow snatching. I don't know that I really ought to come at all.
4: Now, you listen to me. In the first place, you haven't snatched me. Any snatching that's been going on around here, I've done. And in the second place, I'm not her beau anymore. She gave me the good old-fashioned gate last night, even though I did suspect that she was trying to leave it on the latch. Well, the point is, we are going to that musical. Hey, how do you get tickets for a show like that at the last minute? People do.
2: Well, there are things called house seats. Tickets the management keeps up its sleeve for influential people.
4: Ah, ah. Who's the management?
2: Kenneth Bartlett's putting it on.
4: Do you know him?
2: Yes, I know him.
4: Well, then call him up. Tell him that a friend of yours, a serviceman, is in town. You can say it's his last furlough.
2: Is it?
4: No, but it makes a better story. And can he please buy two of the house seats tonight? Huh? What's the matter?
2: I can't ask him. There are reasons, really there are.
4: Well, don't be so worried about it.
2: But you wanted to see it. You're having an awful leave. Do you believe in pride?
4: Now, what do you mean by that?
2: Suppose you behaved badly to someone. Do you think you ought to ask them a favor?
4: Oh, I should hardly think so. What's this about? The theater tickets?
2: No. Oh, no, just general principles. I'm sure you oughtn't to.
4: Oughtn't to what?
2: Ask the favor.
4: Well, let's stop this speculation. I'm still hungry. Couldn't we get lunch?
2: Oh, yes. I'll fix something now. You must be starved.
4: Sally.
2: What?
4: You're very sweet. I haven't the faintest idea what goes on in that funny little head of yours, but you're very sweet.
2: Oh. That was a surprise.
4: Do you mind?
2: No, it was nice.
4: I thought so, too. Well, let me help you with the food. What are we going to have? Not potato salad, I hope.
2: No, I thought maybe scrambled eggs.
4: Good.
2: I'll get the frying pan.
4: Do you have a double boiler? They're better in a double boiler.
2: Are they? I've never used one.
4: You like them wet or dry?
2: What?
4: Your eggs.
2: Oh, wet, I should think.
4: Good, so do I. And how about coming out of that trance?
2: I'm sorry. Will you excuse me a minute?
4: Sure. I'll get him started.

0: Come in and learn how to make scrambled eggs properly.
1: Bill.
0: Hmm?
1: It's all right about tonight. I got the ticket.
0: You have?
1: I called up Kenneth Bartlett. They're at the theater in your name. You're to pick them up by 7 o'clock. Oh, he wants us to have a drink with him during the intermission.
0: Good. What's he like?
1: Oh, he's nice. Very nice.
0: What made you suddenly change your mind?
1: I don't know. Yes, I do.
0: What was it?
1: You're kissing me.
0: I don't quite see the connection.
1: I don't think I could explain.
0: May I kiss you again for getting them?
1: If you want to.
0: I do. Thank you.
1: Thank you.
0: Now, about these eggs, I will give you a lesson here.

0: It is. I told you.
1: Wait a minute. You don't want to answer that.
0: Why not?
1: Because you know perfectly well who it is.
0: Olive.
1: Sure, and I don't know what you're whispering for. She can't possibly hear you. Well, do you want to talk to her? Now?
0: Not really.
1: Well, then, this is your first lesson in self-control with the telephone. You just sit here next to me and let it ring.
0: Oh, it's no good. I can't stand it.
1: There. It's all over. It's stopped.
0: Oh, I feel as if it had died and I'd killed it.
1: You are crazy.
0: I wonder if that was Olive on the telephone.
1: Oh, she's probably been calling ever since we left the theater.
0: Too bad we had to run into her. We should have seen her in the intermission or afterwards. She'll think we were avoiding her.
1: Sure, that's why she's calling.
0: But we weren't. We couldn't help
1: her. I know.
0: Well, doesn't that worry you?
1: Not a bit. You know, I didn't think the guy looked so hot, did you? Of course, I may be prejudiced, but I don't think I'd have turned on me for him.
0: I was a little disappointed.
1: I liked your friend Kenneth Bartlett.
0: He is nice, isn't he?
1: Yeah, I thought he was grand. He likes you, too.
0: How do you know?
1: He said so. Told me what a grand kid you are and a good little actress and generally tops.
0: Did he? When?
1: In the men's room at the Plaza. Well, that's where men always tell each other things like that.
0: Do they? You didn't mind going on with this party, did you?
1: No, it was a grand party. I had a grand evening and a grand day. Except that I haven't seen very much of you.
0: Oh, you've seen me steadily for the last 30 hours.
1: I have not. I slept 10 of them, darn it. Will you spend tomorrow with me to make up?
0: I'd love to.
1: Good. Sally, did you notice the girl in the Persian room that I went over to talk to?
0: Yes.
1: Do you know who that was?
0: No. Not...
1: Uh-huh. That was the girl from Paris.
0: Oh, it's been that kind of an evening. How long since you've seen her?
1: 7 years.
0: Not since Paris? Were you engaged or anything?
1: We were engaged in everything. We were going to be married that summer, but that was the summer that things busted up for me.
0: Was it awful seeing her again?
1: No, not after the first minute. That was funny, too, because last night at the restaurant, well, it did get me down remembering it all. And then, the minute we had said hello, the corner of my mouth stopped twitching, and I found myself looking at her and wondering what it had all been about. I don't know when I stopped loving her. I just stopped thinking about her, I guess, and didn't realize I had until tonight. Last night must have been just a sort of reflex action.
0: I know what you mean. Does it feel good to be over it?
1: Yeah, good, but a little shocking if you've been cherishing the illusion that you weren't.
0: Yes. I was in love with Kenneth Bartlett. At least, I thought I was.
1: I know.
0: How do you know?
1: Oh, he didn't tell me, I guess. Did you find that you were over it tonight?
0: I was dreading seeing him at the theater, and then he came up to us, and it was all right. I just thought how nice he was.
1: Sally?
0: What?
1: You don't think my coming along had anything to do with helping to set you free, do you?
0: I don't know.
1: I'd like to think it did.
0: I think it did.
1: I'm glad.
0: So am I. No, I won't ask that.
1: Were you going to ask whether your coming along helped to set me free?
0: You don't have to answer that, and I didn't ask it.
1: Well, if I say that I think I was free already, let me say, too, that I think it was your coming along that helped me know I was. And that I'm very grateful.
0: I'm glad.
1: So am I. Come here. You're very sweet.
0: No.
1: What's the matter?
0: Oh, we mustn't go on like this. You mustn't.
1: Why not?
0: Because I've given it up.
1: For Lent?
0: No. Permanently.
1: Oh, Sally, darling.
0: But I can't go on kissing every man I meet.
1: Do you?
0: I did. Well, not really, but I've got to draw the line somewhere.
1: So you draw it at me?
0: Well, there's nothing personal about it.
1: Well,
0: I do like you, but we mustn't go on like that.
1: Oh, I'm sorry. Do you want me to go?
0: No. Well, maybe you'd rather.
1: All right.
0: I'm terribly sorry.
1: Oh, it's all right, as long as you like me.

0: I do.
1: And you'll see me tomorrow?
0: If you still want to.
1: Sure I want to. I want to see you all tomorrow. What should we do?
0: Do you want to come here to breakfast?
1: Yes, please. What time?
0: What time would you like?
1: Oh, I don't want to waste any of tomorrow with you. 9 o'clock. I'll leave a call at the hotel for 8.
0: Oh, but that's awful for you. 8 o'clock on Sunday morning when you're on leave.
1: I don't mind, and then you can sleep until half past.
0: Well, why don't you stay here again?
1: Huh? You mean that?
0: Of course, it does waste your hotel room.
1: And disappoints the hotel staff, but I think it can take it.
0: Well, then, will you?
1: Well, sure. Thanks.
0: Do you want to turn in now?
1: Well, it's after 3. I should think I might. And
0: I'll.
1: And you don't have to play hostess. I'll be all right.
0: No, I'll just empty these ashtrays.
1: No, I'm getting out of here.
0: Why?
1: Well, never mind why.
0: Well, good night, Bill.
1: Sally. Come here.
0: Yes, sir.

0: coats ready.
1: Oh, that coffee smells good. Do we have the Sunday papers?
0: No, we have to go out for one.
1: Well, I'll go later. I must have my funny.
0: Me too. It wouldn't be Sunday to me without Dick Tracy.
1: Let's get all the Sunday papers and really mess up the apartment. Oh, this is so pleasant, Sally, dear. Our second breakfast together. You're nice to have breakfast with. What's that?
0: Olive.
1: Oh, don't answer him.
0: Open that door.
1: No, let her think you've gone out. She'll go away.
0: Oh, no. He's left the elevator, and he'll tell her I haven't. He'll come back.
1: Let her.
0: I can't. I'll get rid of her. You stay here in the kitchen.
1: Oh, really?
0: Please.
1: All right.
0: I'm just coming. Olive!
2: Well, I've been ringing and ringing.
0: Oh, I'm sorry. I was in the bathroom. I thought I heard the buzzer.
3: Mm-hmm. Well, how are you this morning?
0: Oh, I'm fine.
3: Yes, you were out very late last night.
0: I know. How did you know?
3: I called you until 3 o'clock. What time did you get in?
0: Oh, about a quarter past.
3: Mm-hmm. Where'd you go?
0: To the Persian room with Ken.
3: Ken Bartlett, are you in Leon again?
0: Oh, no. We met at the theater.
3: Yes, I saw you. How did you get tickets? You were way down front.
0: Well, Ken gave us the house seats.
3: What are you fidgeting around like that for? Come and sit down, for goodness sake.
0: Oh, I'm sorry. Listen, is that the telephone?
3: What? No, I don't hear anything.
0: Well, I think it is. I'll... Just go and see.
3: Well, I'll just come with you.
0: Yes, do come with me. Mm-hmm. Hello? No, I guess it wasn't.
3: Now, what is the matter with you? Hey, did you hear a door close?
0: Oh, no. Well, now you're hearing things.
3: Oh, really? Oh, for heaven's sake. Come on, sit down on the bed and relax.
0: Yes. Now, I'll sit down and relax.
3: Now, you and Bill have certainly been seeing a lot of each other.
0: Well, I don't think he knows many people in New York.
3: So you thought you'd be kind to him?
0: It wasn't a question of being kind to him. He's very nice. Very nice indeed.
3: Yes, I know he is. I introduced him to you. Where did he finally end up staying?
0: Well, he got a room at the Hotel Tap.
3: Oh, is he there now, do you know?
0: How should I know?
3: Would you mind if I called him up?
0: No, of course not.
3: Thanks. There. What did you think of the show last night?
0: Oh, I thought it was lovely.
3: I thought it stank.
0: The big hit?
3: Oh, anything's a hit now.
0: Not the plays I'm in.
3: Oh, I want to speak to Sergeant Page, please. Oh, all right. What did you start to say?
0: I've got a job.
3: You haven't? What? I want to speak to Sergeant Page, please. Sergeant William Page. Yes, he's registered there. What's the job?
0: They've let Myra Foley out of the dark dreamer they set for me yesterday.
3: Darling, how exciting. Why, you, that's a wonderful part. Well, I had an offer yesterday, too.
0: Oh, what was it?
3: They want me to go out with Tobacco Road.
0: Are you going?
3: Darling, all those turnips. Ugh. Will you say that Miss Lashbrook called? Lashbrook. L-A-S. No. S as in... Oh, never mind. Say Olive. Yes, Olive as in martini. Not there.
0: He's probably gone out.
3: Oh, now aren't you smart?
0: Olive, don't be that way. What's the matter?
3: The matter is that I don't like the way you've acted about Bill. He was my beau.
0: And you left him on my hands.
3: Not for you to take over.
0: I haven't taken him over.
3: I thought you were all broken up about Kenneth Bartlett. Oh, I should have known. That was just the dangerous time.
0: You've been having fun this weekend with your commander. Well, why shouldn't I?
3: Did you say a fun?
0: Hasn't it been?
3: You went to the Persian room last night. What do you think we did?
0: What?
3: Played gin rummy at the 1-2-3 until 4 o'clock.
0: He's just discovered the gin rummy.
3: To think I passed a bill for that. What time does Bill have to go back tonight? Do you know?
0: No, I don't.
3: Ah, well, maybe we could dine together. Say, if not, that's you and me.
0: I don't think I can.
3: Oh, well, just an early dinner. I want to get to bed early anyway.
0: We'll see, but I don't think so. Thanks very much.
3: Oh, now you're mad at me.
0: Well, I don't think you've any right.
3: I have a perfect right. Bill was my guy.
0: Well, he isn't anymore. Yeah. Olive, I think you'd better go.
3: Oh, don't worry. I'll go fast enough, only... Sally, Listen, you wouldn't be going and getting silly and sentimental over Bill, would you? Because if you do, you'll lose him even quicker than you lost Kenneth Barker.
0: I've no intention of getting sentimental.
3: No, darling, no intention. But you're the kind who can't sew a button on for a man without thinking it's for life. And Bill said to me over and over again that he's no place for sentiment in his scheme of things.
0: Well, I've told you before, neither have I.
3: Mm-hmm.
0: Oh,
3: maybe that's Bill.
0: Oh, it couldn't be. I'll get it.
2: Well, why not?
1: Good morning.
2: Hello, Bill.
0: Good morning.
1: I had to go out to get my Sunday paper, so I brought you these flowers.
0: Oh, how lovely. Daffodils. They come before the swallow dares.
1: And take the winds of March with beauty.
2: Oh, what a cute saying.
1: He was a cute sayer.
3: Oh, who?
1: Shakespeare.
3: Was that Shakespeare?
1: Mm-hmm.
3: William?
0: I love spring flowers. I'll just put them in water.
2: Oh, there, I'll get it.
1: Well, Olive, what sort of time have you been having?
3: Not a lot of fun. Say, Bill, I wonder, could we dine together?
1: I'm afraid I have a dinner date.
3: Oh, that's too bad. Well, how about a cocktail then?
1: I'm afraid that's gone too.
3: Oh, I'm sorry.
0: I've got to go out.
1: Oh, where?
0: Well, that was the producer calling. They've made another change in the cast. They've got Henry Atherton. Oh, I've got to go right away.
1: Well, can I take you there?
0: Well, all right. I've got to make up my face a little bit.
3: Can you still not manage cocktails, by the way?
1: I'm afraid I can't.
3: Mm-hmm. Well, you let me know the next time you're coming, won't you? And I won't let anything interfere.
1: Olive, I think we'd better just leave things as they are.
3: Oh. Well, I guess I bought that all right. Well, goodbye, Bill.
1: Goodbye, Olive.
3: Say goodbye to Sally for me. Oh, by the way, Bill, did Sally tell you anything about Ned?
1: No, but I saw him with you last night, and Olive, you'd never have married that, not in a million years.
3: You know, I never knew men could be such cats. Goodbye, Bill.
1: Hmm.
0: Is he gone?
1: Yeah, I'm afraid that's the end of a beautiful friendship.
0: Oh, I'm afraid for me, too.
1: Well, can't be helped. Where are you rehearsing?
0: At Henry Atherton's apartment.
1: Oh, is that usual?
0: What?
1: Rehearsing in an actor's apartment.
0: Oh, yes, quite, if they're stars.
1: Huh.
0: Why, what's the matter?
1: Oh, nothing. Nothing. Well, what am I going to do?
0: Would you like to come back here? I'll give you the key.
1: You'll have dinner with me?
0: Yes.
1: Promise?
0: I promise. Now, I must go.
1: Oh, Sally, I don't see anything of you at all. I want to talk to you about so many things.
0: No, why? We don't need to talk. Nothing to talk about. We've had a lovely time, and we don't want to get sentimental about it. Do we?
1: I guess not.
0: Well, then, come along. I'm late.
1: Sure.

0: Come in.
1: Hi.
2: How about a drink?
1: Champagne? Where did you find that?
2: I found it.
1: Not in my wine cellar. And Bill, all these spring flowers, why, the apartment's full of them.
2: Well, I bought all I could carry. Well, here. Here's to the spring.
1: Spring.
2: Well, how was the rehearsal?
1: Exciting.
2: And Henry Atherton?
1: He was good. Oh, you're right, though. His hair is dyed.
2: Oh.
1: I don't know. I daren't see it yet, but, you know, I really think this may be what I've been waiting for all these years.
2: This play, you mean?
1: Yes. Perhaps that's part of the spring, too.
2: Sally.
1: What?
2: Sally, this is our spring, isn't it? We'll have it together.
1: Of course, you're going to be here.
2: Oh, Sally, don't do that.
1: What?
2: Hold out on me.
1: I don't know what you mean.
2: I wanted us to have dinner here tonight because, well, partly because I want to talk to you.
1: Oh, I wish you wouldn't.
2: Sally, if I told you that given the least possible encouragement, I think I could be very much in love with you, what would you say?
1: I wouldn't give it to you.
2: Why not?
1: Because I don't want you to be in love with me or think you are.
2: Why don't you?
1: Because that isn't how we started this.
2: Well, Sally, you don't go into a love affair deliberately. Are you afraid of getting hurt?
1: Maybe.
2: Sally, I wouldn't hurt you.
1: That's something I don't see how anyone can promise anyone ever, and I wish you wouldn't talk about it.
2: There was a book of poems around here somewhere. Yes, yes, here it is. Poems by Dorothy Parker. You had a whole lot of them marked. Why?
1: Because I like them, I guess.
2: Oh, yes, here, this one. I will not make you songs of hearts denied, and you, being man, would have no tears of me. And should I offer you fidelity, you'd be, I think, a little terrified. That one's double marked. You must have liked it a lot.
1: I do.
2: Was that, by any chance, your experience with Kenneth Bartlett?
1: Perhaps, a little.
2: And you're afraid of its happening again?
1: It always happens, doesn't it?
2: No, I don't think so.
1: It does to me.
2: Sally, I want this to have meant something to you.
1: It did. It was terribly sweet.
2: But that's all. You won't let it mean more. Not even if I tell you that if you offered me fidelity, I'd be, I think, a little gratified. In fact, if you don't offer it to me, I'll feel as if I'd had a door slammed right in my face.
1: Oh, Bill.
2: As if the spring had turned around and said, that's all there is. Now you can go back to winter.
1: Not winter. We can keep it spring.
2: No, nothing stays spring. I wouldn't want it to. It's got to become summer and fall and
1: winter.
2: Yes, yes, one day, but for both of us at the same time. Oh, Sally, I'm in love with you. There's still time to turn back. For me to turn back, I mean, without it hurting too much, but, well, I told you I didn't believe in being unhappily in love. I don't. And I'm not going to be. I gave up looking forward to anything 7 years ago, and I can't begin again hoping and wanting and planning unless there's some chance of those plans working out. If you're scared of getting hurt again, well, so am I. Bitterly scared.
1: What do you want?
2: I want you to let yourself love me if you can, because I think you can. I think you've a great talent for love, Sally, and that you're trying to fritter it and dissipate it because it's been trodden on before. And if you go on like that, you'll kill it. And I think that's one talent that is death to hide.
1: Oh, Bill.
2: I'm not asking such a great deal. I think I'd like to marry you, but we won't talk about that yet. I want you to love me terribly, but I'm not even asking that of you yet.
1: Oh, but I do love you. I love you terribly. That's the worst of it. Oh, Bill, I won't make scenes. I won't be troublesome.
2: Shut up. You've said all I want you to say now. Drink your drink. Getting warm.
1: I should be tight again. I haven't had any food.
2: All day? Oh, you must have dinner right away. Now, you come and sit down.
1: It'll take a little while to fix.
2: It's all fixed. They're sending it up from next door. From our place.
1: Oh.
2: It's coming up at 7. The first course is in the icebox. Vichy Schwartz. I'll get it right now.
1: Bill?
2: Now you pour yourself another drink and sit down. And pour me one, too. Madame est servie.
1: Oh, Bill. This is heaven.
2: Isn't it?
0: You have just heard the Best Plays production of The Voice of the Turtle by John Van Druten. And here again is your host, drama critic John Chapman.
3: Our thanks to Miss Scott, Miss Christie, and Mr. Nugent for a sparkling performance. Incidentally, Miss Scott and Mr. Nugent are co-starring on Broadway now in another fine comedy, The Male Animal. Next Sunday, our best play will be another Critics Circle Prize winner, Arthur Miller's drama, All My Sons, with Ed Begley and Evelyn Vardin in the cast. This is Chapman saying goodbye until then.

0: The Voice of the Turtle was transcribed for radio from the original play by John Van Druten. 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

0: Señorita Neveta, you come see Mom Bibi?
1: Mom Bibi, I come to you for help.
0: What is it you seek?
1: Oh, great wizard. There is a man recently arrived in Cuba from the old world. A man whom I love, but who even now has gone to a rendezvous with another.
0: You wish charm. Make this man love you.
1: I want a charm that will make him my slave.

0: With a dramatic moment from Anthony Adverse by Herbie Allen, CBS invites you to Studio One, a full-hour Columbia feature from the pages of the world's great storytellers. Stories known and loved by millions. And now to introduce tonight's great story, here's the director of Studio One, Fletcher Markle.
1: Anthony Adverse, Esquire, a young man whose story captured a million readers 14 years ago and has enjoyed an uninterrupted popularity ever since, comes to our microphone tonight at the age of 26, about to set out for a new world. Like the whole span of his tempestuous life, Anthony's adventures among the slave traders in 18th century Cuba are crowded with romance and tropical intrigue and the bright magic of a youthful quest. As lively as fireworks and as tender as starshine, life with Anthony is seldom uneventful. Tonight, in Vincent McConnor's version for listening of Anthony's interlude in Cuba, you'll be hearing Clayton Collier in the title role, Mercedes McCambridge as Dolores, Miriam Wolfe as Nelaita, and among other divertissements, the songs of Senor Nino Ventura. Lan Adomian has composed a special musical score which takes us first to an Italy of 1796.

0: You wanted to see me, Mr. Bonnyfeather?
1: Aye, lad. I'd like a bit of discussion with you.
0: If it concerns the young lady and the brawl I had last night when I visited a certain tavern...
1: I've heard something of your most recent indiscretions.
0: Magnified and colored far beyond the truth, I fear.
1: 'Tis quite likely. Nevertheless, 'tis also true that you've been seeing more than a bit of that little actress, the one you called during your sleep.
0: Angela. Oh, she has broken my heart.
1: If I were you, I'd not permit these youthful love affairs to make me melancholy.
0: Oh, why am I so restless?
1: Ugh, the times are disturbed. All the talk of Napoleon seizing the continent.
0: He lives dangerously, this Corsican.
1: Antony, as your guardian, I've been aware of your great restlessness for some time. And I believe that I've found a solution for it.
0: Oh?
1: You should go away. Change this place for another.
0: Leave my beloved Italy?
1: Aye, you need to go out into the world and prove yourself to the world and to yourself. Antony, I want you to go on a journey and collect a large debt that is owed to me. Thousands of pounds.
0: Thousands?
1: I'm sending you to Cuba.
0: Cuba? An island noted for its beautiful women. I have heard...
1: Never mind what you've heard. Listen to me now. You may have known already that we've had extensive dealings with the firm of Gallego and Son in Havana.
0: I've checked many an invoice for cargoes which we shipped them.
1: In the past, they paid their debts with great promptness. But for more than a year now, I've been unable to collect so much as a Spanish dollar from them. Today, I received a letter from my agent, Carlo Chibo, telling me that the Gallegos have disappeared. Both of them, father and son.
0: This begins to sound most intriguing. What prevented Senor Chibo from writing you sooner?
1: As you shall see when you meet him, he's a great, fat, lazy procrastinator. An excellent businessman, but not disposed to work.
0: You already have passage for me?
1: Aye, lad. The brig Wampanoag, out to the town of Providence, which is in Rhode Island. Captain Elisha Joram expects you aboard ship as soon after sunset as possible. You must slip out to sea undetected. All ships have been ordered to remain in the harbor.
0: How can I ever thank you for all you've done, Mr. Bonnyfeather?
1: By collecting this debt for me in Havana.
0: I will not enjoy saying farewell.
1: Let us never say farewell, lad. We shall have a glass of wine together, but no farewells. I cannot abide them.
0: June 9th, 1796. Dear Mr. Bonnyfeather, I want to write and tell you of my voyage. The night of our farewell, two bearded Yankee sailors rowed me out to the Wampanoag. And in the darkness, the brigantine slipped out of the harbor of Livorno in a following wind with nothing but her jib set. The cannon on the shore sent several shots after us, but Captain Joram made sail and the ship rushed forward into the open sea. It was many weeks later when I had my first sight of the New World, the long blue coasts of Cuba. That night, Captain Joram and his wife gave a little dinner to celebrate our safe arrival. As we dined, the three of us in the captain's cabin, a young seaman sat cross-legged on a sea chest and played a guitar.
2: Mr. Adverse, it's been a long voyage. And I give you now a toast to safe arrival in Cuba. We'll talk in the morning.
0: I drink to your seamanship, Captain Joram.
3: A filthy climate it is in Cuba, from my point of view.
2: Here, Rant lad. My wife and her memories in Nantucket.
3: The heat makes me yearn for cranberry bog and fish chowder.
2: As for me, I'll take the tropics and rum.
0: You have made my voyage most pleasant. Is there not some way I can repay your kindness after we land in Havana?
2: There is. Aye, there is. Escort my wife to all the churches in Havana.
0: The churches?
2: It's her New England conscience, lad. She's devoted to visiting cemeteries and cathedrals.
0: We shall hire a carriage, Mrs. Joram. And you will see them all.
3: Well, now that'd be just lovely.
2: The boy here is from Cuba. He can tell you about the sights of Havana. Ain't that right, Juan?
4: Si, senor.
2: He's heard that you live in Havana, where he was born. He wishes to enter your service.
0: Does he, indeed?
2: He sees himself decked out handsome in fine clothes, living the life of a gentleman.
0: You there, Juan.
4: I play the guitar well, yes?
0: He does not wait to be complimented.
4: Senor Adverse, I know Havana. Everything about Havana, I know. You like me to be your boy, eh? I arrange everything.
0: Good. I leave it all in your hands. Captain, you will be able to reach me through Senor Carlo Chibo, who represents my guardian in Cuba.
2: Aye, I know him well. Many's the time I've got my stores from him. Look out for that fat gentleman. He's a bit of a shark, if he ain't your friend.
0: I trust that Senor Chibo will be my friend. A tower with a banner flying rose out of the sea as our ship moved into shore. By evening, we were in close enough to see the sulfur puff of the sunset gun from El Moro. Between a setting sun and a rising moon, we slipped into the great bay. Tier above tier of batteries frowned down upon us from the turrets of the fort. The crew did a clog dance on deck as we glided along the waterfront. Havana was flooded in moonlight by the time I went ashore to pay my respects to Senor Chibo.
5: I should have had someone meet you at the ship, Senor Adverse, if I had known you were arriving tonight. A glass of Chibo's punch?
0: Thank you. I would enjoy that.
5: For 15 years, I have been the honored agent in Havana for the House of Bonnefeller. Here you are, Senor.
0: Thank you.
5: Your guardian tells me in this letter that you are to be considered as a junior member of the firm.
0: I am to represent Mr. Bonnefeather personally in this matter of the Gallego debt.
5: Ah, the Gallego debt. In vain have I tried to collect it. Senor Adverse, I believe in first impressions, so I am disposed to be candid with you. This Gallego debt is somewhat involved.
0: Indeed? What manner of business did the Gallegos run? My guardian seemed vague on that subject.
5: The Gallegos, it would appear, sold precious stones, ivory, and other African imports. But there was also a rumor that they dealt in slaves.
0: Slaves? Well, that's a different tune.
5: No one has ever seen them deliver a slave here in Cuba. But there was always that rumor. When the Gallegos' father and son were alive...
0: Alive? Do you think then that they are dead?
5: In this violent land, when a man disappears, one must suppose him to be dead until he is proved otherwise. And the two Gallegos have been missing for more than a year.
0: Tell me, senor, who manages their business affairs?
5: Their agent, a rascal who calls himself Ferdinando.
0: Ferdinando, eh?
5: Senor, you are to stay here with me. I have a tremendous house and many servants.
0: But, senor Chibo...
5: I should consider it an insult if you lived elsewhere. A slur upon the Chibo hospitality. Tomorrow, we shall relax and do nothing. I must help you to adjust yourself to our tropical way of life.
0: But... apparently, a murder has been committed.
5: Still, one must not distress the digestion. Presently, we shall eat a tremendous dinner. What will be accomplished? Much. We shall have lived another few hours comfortably. No one can do more. Now, let us have another glass of Chibo's punch.

0: prettiest tombs I've ever seen, Mr. Adverse.
1: I am happy that you've enjoyed the graveyards of Havana, Mrs. Joram.
0: Never seen prettier, even in Italy. And this cathedral, it's mighty beautiful.
1: From the way people are gathering, it would appear that there's to be some sort of service.
0: You think maybe a wedding? I'm mighty partial to weddings. Look at all them jewels and laces and such uniforms.
1: Yes.
0: Let's get mosquitoes. You'd think the critters would know enough to stay out of church. I wonder if there's any more cemeteries.
1: No. According to the list Juan made out for me, we've seen them all. Shall we stand here by the door and watch the people come out of the cathedral?
0: Yes, that'd be real nice. My, don't they look handsome. Land sakes, look at that girl. I didn't know Spaniards had pale gold hair like that. Do you see her, Mr. Adverse?
1: I do, indeed.
0: Oh, and Mr. Adverse, look over here.
1: What is it, Mrs. John?
0: The prettiest statue of an angel. Excuse me just a minute. I must see it. I love statues of angels.
2: Senor, I believe that I address a newly arrived visitor to Havana.
1: That is true, sir.
2: It is my business to know every distinguished guest, and I feel certain that you must be Senor Adverse.
1: I am, indeed.
2: And I am the governor.
1: Your Excellency.
2: May I present my niece, Senorita Dolores de la Fuente.
1: My honor, Senorita.
3: Senor Adverse?
2: Dolores, if you will wait a moment with Senor Adverse here in the shade, I will call our carriage.
3: I shall be happy to wait here with Senor Adler.
2: I will be only a moment, Senor.
1: A pleasure, Your Excellency.
3: And so, Senor, how do you like Havana?
1: Oh, I find it a magnificent city. Exciting and strange. As strange as your name. Dolores de la Fuente. Dolores of the Fountain.
3: It is such a strange name.
1: It is a fitting name. A name splashed with stars.
3: Your speech is touched with poetry, Señor. As though you too might be Spanish. We Spanish are great lovers of beautiful words. We are fond of dreams and of legends.
1: This meeting of ours seems to me like a dream.
3: Oh, yes, it is this place. This cathedral is filled with dreams and with legends. There is a very old one about a young girl who met a young man here by the statue of the little angel.
1: I hope it is a happy story.
3: Oh, yes, it's a legend of love. And as this young girl and the young man met here, a small white dove perched itself on the statue. And this was an omen, Señor. And even today when lovers meet near the statue of the little angel, it is said that they will find happiness if a small white dove perches itself on the statue.
1: I am glad that this is where we first met, Senorita.
3: And I, Senor Adverse.
1: Perhaps we shall meet again.
3: Oh, but that is a certainty. Look there. A white dove has only now swooped down to perch itself on the shoulder of the little angel. Oh, yes, Senor. We shall meet again.

0: Now, do sit down, Senor Adverse.
1: Gracias, Senor Ferdinando.
0: I regret, Senor, that we are unable to pay our debt to Mr. Bonney better.
1: Then you know my mission in Havana.
0: I knew it even before you arrived, Senor.
1: I see. Senor Chibo has already told me that the affairs of Gallego and Son are in a somewhat precarious state.
0: Or worse. They are disastrous.
1: When do you anticipate the debt may be paid?
0: Who can say, Senor? Believe me, I would like nothing better than to see this debt wiped off our books. But even before the Gallegos disappeared, our ships were returning without cargo.
1: From Africa?
0: And elsewhere. Trade is not what it used to be.
1: This surprises me. I have heard that there is never any loss in the slave trade.
0: Slave trade? Why do you say that, Senor? Gallego and Son does not deal in slaves.
1: Since my arrival in Havana, I have heard certain rumors.
0: Senor, this is a land of rumors. Come aboard the schooner which arrived from Africa this morning. You will see that our cargo was made up of spices and a few ivory tusks of so little value that they will barely pay for the expense of the voyage.
2: Ferdinando, is this not the senor from the house of Bonifeather of whom we have heard?
1: Your servant, senorita.
0: Senor Adverse, I present my sister, Neleta.
2: We welcome you to Cuba. Ferdinando?
0: Yes, Neleta.
2: I think you should attend in person to the matter of the wages for the seamen. They wait at the pay window.
1: If the matter is pressing, I shall come another time.
2: Oh, do not leave, Senor Adverse. My brother will excuse himself, and I, meantime, shall remain. I shall attempt in my poor way to entertain you.
1: As you wish, Senorita.
0: Your permission, Senor?
1: Of course. Senorita, is it customary in Havana for a young lady to receive a stranger? Unattended in this manner?
2: No, senor, but I do not like customs.
1: Nor do I.
2: My father was from Barcelona. He, too, was never one to follow customs.
1: You wear your shawl thrown over your arms, like the ladies of Barcelona.
2: Oh, you know Barcelona, senor Adverse.
1: I have visited that glorious city. Senorita, I came to discuss business with your brother, but it would seem he wishes to avoid such a conversation.
2: You must forgive, Ferdinando. This climate has not improved his disposition. What has it done to your disposition, senor?
1: At the moment, I seem extremely well disposed.
2: Indeed, senor. Then I am pleased.
3: You got no promise from Ferdinando as to when the debt might be paid?
1: Oh, he avoided my questions, gave me no satisfaction. And I'm inclined to believe that his sister was more than a little interested in our conversation.
3: He is a fox and a rascal. As to her, I have my doubts.
1: She is a beauty, as dark as the night, and as unpredictable.
3: A most curious woman, always within sight of her brother, as though she distrusts him.
1: And so do I.
3: So do we all.
1: What am I to do, Senor Chibo? How will I collect this debt?
3: I sit here enjoying the pleasures of my patio, and yet I arrange many things. I weave a fine web which extends in all directions, and one direction leads straight to the governor's palace.
1: I am most grateful, Senor Chibo.
3: You are to drive to the palace in my best carriage.
1: And you will accompany me?
3: Oh, no. Riding up and down our wretched cobblestones disturbs my digestion.
1: I see. Do you think, senor, that I will be fortunate enough to see His Excellency's niece?
3: The delicate Dolores with the golden hair?
1: Aye, Dolores of the fountain.
3: Perhaps. Now then, Anthony, I believe that I have discovered a plan that would help you to collect the debt which Gallego and Son owes to the house of Bonifeder.
1: Excellent.
3: However, the governor's permission must be given or the plan is impossible.
1: Oh?
3: Tomorrow afternoon, you will point out to His Excellency that there is a ship in the harbor. It is named the Areostatica, and is owned by the...
1: Your Excellency, this schooner, the Areostatica, is the property of Gallego and Son.
4: Aye, Senor Adverse, it is their property.
1: This ship makes voyage after voyage to Africa. Yet, curiously, its cargoes are so small and unprofitable that Senor Ferdinando professes himself unable to meet expenses, much less discharge his debts.
4: As governor, senor, I too am most interested in the firm of Gallego and Son. You see, they also owe a considerable debt to the Cuban government.
1: Perhaps I can help you to collect that debt.
4: You have a proposal?
1: The Areostatica sails for Africa next week.
4: That is true.
1: Senor Chivo has suggested that I sail aboard her in order to determine why a profitable cargo was never brought back from these African voyages.
4: Indeed. An investigation should be most revealing.
1: I will see to it that a valuable cargo is shipped back from Africa. I will guard it and I will sail with it back to Cuba. That way I can check the ship's inventory when it unloads here and guarantee that nothing is missing.
4: An excellent idea. One cargo of ivory would pay off the Gallegos' debt to the House of Bonnyfeather, which you represent, and to the government of Cuba, which I represent.
1: One cargo would pay both debts. Only...
4: I
1: would have to sail aboard the Areostatica as a representative of your excellency. That way the entire matter would be completely legal.
4: I shall have the necessary papers drawn up and send them to you before sundown.
1: Good. Your excellency, I take my leave.
4: You know your way to the street, senor?
1: I'll go out as I came, through the garden.
2: Mira, Señor Adverse, Anthony Adverse.
0: Señorita Dolores.
2: You are surprised.
0: Surprised and greatly honored. I had no hope that I would meet you again so soon.
2: Nor had I.
0: I have thought much of you since that first meeting.
2: It is good to hear such words from you, Señor. One has a dream in one's mind. But when I saw you standing in the doorway of the cathedral, so tall, and your fine, proud head...
0: And you, in your black mantilla, your face like a flame in the glow of the great stained glass windows. Yes, it was like a dream.
2: But we are not a dream, Señor. We are alive. And listen to us. How we flatter each other.
0: Could I not see you later this evening?
2: This evening?
0: Alone.
2: Alone? But there are many who come to serenade me from the outer gardens.
0: Senorita, my very heart sings to you.
2: But, senor, it is to be observed. My windows do not open onto the outer garden, but onto this small, private garden. Only, of course, no one can climb that wall.
0: But... if they did.
2: Of course, if they did, they would find me waiting here.
0: I will come, senorita. Night.
2: Tonight.

0: Senor Chivo, when I returned from the governor's palace, I had a feeling that I was followed.
1: In Havana, everyone is followed. That is one of the customs of this city.
0: Oh?
1: Well, what shall we do this evening? Relax on the patio?
0: Oh, tonight I have other plans.
1: Indeed?
0: I have a rendezvous in a star-swept garden.
1: Not the governor's niece?
0: Aye, Dolores of the Fountain.
1: You must be careful, Anthony.
0: Oh?
1: Take one with you for protection. Should you meet any of the Golden Lady's other admirers?
0: I can fend for myself. However, I will take Juan along to serenade the lady.
1: Well, we have accomplished much today. You've gotten the papers which you needed for your voyage to Africa, and you have also become acquainted with the governor's niece. All in one day.
0: Now it is evening, and I return at midnight to the governor's palace. I have a rendezvous with the Golden Dolores.

0: Juan, you will wait here on this side of the wall.
1: Si, senor. I will sing for you and the lady. You see, it was most fortunate that I brought my guitar.
0: Ay, you rascal, most fortunate.
1: Is there some particular song you wish me to sing?
0: I leave the choice entirely to you.
1: It shall be a very old love song. You say the lady is beautiful?
0: As lovely as the night. Now, help me scale this wall. Clasp your hands together.
1: So?
0: So, I step upon them thus. Now, lift me up.
1: Up?
0: But I pull myself up to the top of the wall. So.
1: And what do you see on the other side?
0: Never mind what is on the other side. You may sing.
1: Ay, senor, I sing.
2: Eres como la rosa que hasta en el huerto.
3: Anthony, you have come.
0: Dolores.
3: How can this be? I am in your arms, your breath is on my cheek, and yet you are singing to me from the other side of the wall.
0: I use one voice for serenading and another to whisper in your sweet ear.
3: Anthony.
0: We have only just met, and already I must leave you.
3: Yes, my uncle has told me. Next week you sail to Africa.
0: Promise you will not forget me until I return.
3: Forget you?
0: If I never see you again, even if I'm lost at sea, if you are married and I cannot speak to you, remember that I love you.
3: I shall remember, always.
0: Even though our lips can never speak such words again, still we shall know.
3: We shall know.
0: If I can return to you, will you be here?
3: Why do you say if you can return?
0: Much could happen on this African voyage. I know not what I am facing.
3: Whenever you return, next month, next year, you will find me waiting.
0: Dolores, my beloved.
3: Anthony.
0: What is that? That drum?
3: You can hear it often in the quiet of the night.
0: But where does it come from?
3: I do not know. Far away. Perhaps from the hills or the other side of the island. The sound of a drum carries for many miles. It is a most...

0: señorita Neleta. You come see Mon Bibi.
1: Mon Bibi, I come to you for help.
0: What is it you seek?
1: Oh, great wizard. There is a man recently arrived in Cuba. A man whom I love, but who has eyes for another, one with golden hair.
0: You wish charm. Make this man love you.
1: I want a charm that will make him my slave.
0: That will need powerful charm.
1: I will pay you a purse of gold if you make this man give his affection to me instead of to the governor's niece.
0: I will make charm.
1: Thank you, Mon Bibi. You are indeed a great wizard.
0: Only before I can make charm, I must have something that is part of this man. A paring from his nail or a single hair from his head.
1: I will bring it to you. A hair from his head.
0: Do that. And I make small wax figure. Place hair from his head inside image. Then he will be your slave forever.
2: When I return from Africa, I shall come to your uncle and ask him for your hand. We shall be married in the great cathedral where our eyes first met.
1: Oh, my beloved.
2: But now I must go.
1: But we shall meet again before you sail for Africa.
2: Of course, I shall come to the governor's palace many times to discuss my plans with your uncle.
3: You need make no plans, Senor Adverse.
2: What is this?
3: Seize him!
4: Where, Senor?
1: God! God!
3: It is no use, Senorita. We have already taken care of the guards and silenced the singer who stood outside the wall.
2: Whoever you are, I am your prisoner. But I beg of you, do not harm the lady. Permit her to go free.
3: We do not wish to harm the governor's niece. It is only you we want, Senor Adverse. We have been following you for days, waiting for this moment. Comrades, hold the senorita for a few moments, then release her. Meantime, Senor Anthony Adverse will be our guest elsewhere.

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0: Continuing Columbia's full-hour feature production from Studio One, Herbie Allen's adventure romance, Antony Adverse. Starred tonight, Clayton Collier, Mercedes McCambridge, and Miriam Wolfe.
1: Senor Chabo, we are faced with a most curious situation.
2: What is that, Your Excellency?
1: Your friend, Senor Adverse, has been spirited away.
2: When? By whom?
1: A band of masked men in my garden. My niece was a witness.
2: The rascals. Who are they? Where have they taken him?
1: In answer to both questions, I do not know. They were masked and had locked all of my guards in one of the anterooms, so no one saw where they went.
2: We must rouse all of Havana. Call the commandant of police.
1: For the past hour, the entire police force has been searching the city, and with no result.
2: What of Anthony's companion, the young sailor, Juan?
1: He, too, was spirited away.
2: It is my fault. Anthony told me only this afternoon that someone was following him. I should have sent my servants along to guard him. What can we do, Your Excellency? What can we do?
1: We can only wait and trust that the police will find some trace of him.
3: Senor Adverse, can you hear me?
4: Hi, Juan. Keep your voice down lest we be overheard.
3: Where do you think they might be taking us?
4: I know not. My eyes were blindfolded when they brought me aboard ship, so I could not even see her name.
3: From the sound and the feel of her, she is a schooner.
4: Bound for some unknown and faraway destination.
3: I have been in chains before, but always for a reason. Why do you suppose we have prisoners here, senor?
4: I know not, lad.
5: All right. Unchain them and take them up to the deck.
4: What are you going to do with us?
5: Put you over the side in a small boat.
4: Are you putting us ashore? Setting us adrift?
5: You will see, senor. You will see.

0: Senor Chabot. Senor Chabot.
1: What is it? I must have dozed off.
0: The commandant of police has just reported.
1: Aye? And what has he found?
0: No trace of them in the entire city. He has discovered no one who has even seen them.
1: There is nothing more to be done. I could weep. Nothing.
0: What about Senor Ferdinando?
1: Ferdinando?
0: Aye. Would it not be to his interest to spirit Senor Adverse out of sight?
1: It would, Your Excellency. But it would also be impossible.
0: Could he not hide Adverse in the hold of his ship, the Areostatica, and take him to Africa when she sails?
1: He could, indeed. But she does not sail before another week.
0: Then let us go down to the docks and inspect his ship.
1: Go down to the docks? In the middle of the night,
0: I will go with you.
1: But I have not been near the docks in years. Could you not tend to this alone without me?
0: Come along, fat one. It will do you good. We must get there before dawn.
1: Very well. I come reluctantly.
2: Senor Edgar.
3: Aye, Juan.
2: Do you know where we are?
3: Quiet. No talking.
2: Where are you taking us?
3: I cannot tell you.
4: This is like a wilderness. Jungle. But it must still be Cuba.
2: There is some sort of a settlement up ahead.
4: And soon it will be dawn. Then we will be able to discover our whereabouts.
5: This way.
2: He is leading us off the path.
4: Aye. The others did not follow behind us. We could try to escape while his back is turned.
2: Not a chance. They would shoot us down.
4: We are going uphill.
2: A steep hill. If only this early morning fog would lift, we could see what is in the distance.
6: Hey, you. Open that door.
2: It is a great wooden door in the side of the hill.
6: We are putting you in our finest cell. Our finest.
4: It is some sort of prison, dug out of the side of the cliff.
2: Without windows or ventilation.
6: All right. In you go.

0: And do you swear, Senor Ferdinando, that you have seen nothing of my associate, Senor Radvash?
1: Nothing. Not since he came to my office. Let me see. That must have been yesterday afternoon.
2: Well, Senor Chibo, we have searched the ship without finding any trace of them.
1: What is this? You wake me in the middle of the night, you rouse my crew and search my ship? By whose authority?
2: By mine, as His Catholic Majesty's representative. Anthony Advers and his servant were seized by a band of masked men in the very grounds of my palace.
1: Such impertinence, Your Excellency. Right in the palace gardens, you say. Oh, but this is no concern of mine. Why have you searched my ship?
0: To put it bluntly, because you are the one person in all of Havana who might profit through the disappearance of Senor Advers.

0: One. Listen. We are about to have a guest.
1: Old frog face again.
0: This time let us surprise him. I will stand here behind the door and seize him as he enters.
1: Careful, he may be armed.
0: Quiet.
1: I have him. I have.
0: You. It is a woman.
2: Your arms enfold me, Senor Adverse. You are very strong.
0: Neleta.
2: See? You remember my voice?
1: Who is it, Senor?
0: Senorita Neleta, sister of Don Ferdinando, the agent for Gallego and Son. My man, Juan.
1: Your servant, Senorita.
0: Well, now, what is this all about?
2: Come with me outside, both of you.
0: A pleasure. Lead the way, Senorita.
2: Take my hand.
0: Your hand. Come along, Juan.
1: I clutch the tail of your coat, Senor.
0: Senorita, how did you come here? Where did you get the key to our prison?
2: I must talk quickly.
1: Ah, it is a fine night. The air is sweet.
2: Your guard eats his dinner. I had a duplicate key made to the door of your cell. Keep it. Let yourself in and out whenever the guard sleeps. Here, take it.
0: But what are you doing here, Senorita Neleta?
2: Let us sit on the side of the hill here in the moonlight.
0: Very well. The moonlight is very bright. I can even see the design of your necklace, Senorita.
2: And I can see a hair that has fallen onto your shoulder. Here, let me take a souvenir. So.
0: Senorita, I should welcome an explanation of why you are here.
2: I, too, am a prisoner.
0: And where are we?
2: This is Gallegos Reach, the estate of Senor Gallegos. My brother keeps me here.
0: So?
2: Ferdinando had you brought here in the night aboard the schooner Areostatica. He sailed back to Havana and was anchored there before dawn to prevent anyone being suspicious.
0: And we are still in Cuba.
2: You see, but many miles down the coast from Havana. This is the place where my brother hides the slaves which he brings from Africa.
0: Then what I have heard is true.
2: See, every ship stops here before reaching Havana. The slaves are unloaded, then the ship goes on to Havana with only a few poor ivory tusks in its hold.
1: And that is an African drum we hear. I knew it.
2: There is a guarded village in the valley with hundreds of African natives, all waiting for ships to carry them into bondage.
0: Why do you tell me this?
2: Perhaps I am ashamed of my brother. Perhaps I would like to be rescued, Senor.
0: What can we do?
2: You must remain here at least for the present, a prisoner.
1: Senor.
0: I, Juan.
1: The guard returns. Up the hill.
2: And you must hurry back to your cell. Lock yourselves in, lest you suspect.
0: We will see you again.
2: Tomorrow.
0: Good night, Senorita.
2: Good night, Anthony Adverse. Good night. Thank you for this souvenir. I shall preserve your hair in a locket. Mom Bibi. Mom Bibi, where are you, Mom Bibi?
3: Enter, Senorita Neleta.
2: I have brought it a hair from his head.
3: Now I will make for you the charm. Give me the hair.
2: It is in this ivory box.
3: Good.

0: Mrs. Joram, where are you?
1: What is it, Elisha?
0: We got a visitor, ma'am.
1: A visitor?
0: Come specially to see you. In here, senorita. Watch she don't bump your pretty hair.
2: Gracias, Captain Joram, gracias.
1: Oh, land sakes, a girl at the cathedral.
2: She's the girl at the cathedral?
1: Dolores, that's your name, ain't it?
2: Si, I am Dolores.
1: Well, now, well, where's Mr. Adverse? Ain't the rascal with you?
2: Senor Adverse has been kidnapped.
1: What are you saying?
2: It's true, Mrs. Joram. He and his men.
0: That should be Juan, the young sailor.
2: See, they have both disappeared. It happened night before last. The police have searched the entire city many times, but there is no trace of him. I am most distraught.
1: Land sakes!
2: I have come to you hoping that you will help me. You and Captain Joram. He told me that you were his friend.
0: That we are.
2: Then you must help me to find him. I have been to everyone else. Now I fear for his life.

0: insert the key and...
1: Our one key will not work all the locks?
0: It fits one. It fits. We'll investigate this next cell. We may have a neighbor.
1: Careful, senor.
0: I turn the key so...
1: Is there no sound within the cell?
0: I hear nothing. Ah, it is unlocked.
1: Now, open the door.
0: Here we are.
1: There is someone inside.
0: Wait here. I will go into the cell.
1: Careful, senor.
0: Watch for our guard. He'll be returning.
1: Aye, senor.
2: Is that you, mon bébé?
0: My name is Adverse.
2: Oh, you're Adverse.
0: I am a prisoner in the next cell.
2: Aye. My strength is weak, or I would have signaled to you through the wall. I know you were brought here yesterday, and I was glad, because I know that you would be a friend.
0: Friend? I cannot see you in the dark. Do I know you, senor? Who are you?
2: My name is Gallego. They brought us here, my father and I, in the dark of the night, just as they brought you. I recognized the voice of Ferdinando when they seized us.
0: Ferdinando, I thought as much.
2: Aye. They left us here and took the ship back to Havana, so that it would be anchored there at dawn. No one would trace us here.
0: What of your father?
2: He was not young. They let him die. Why they have bothered to feed me, I do not know.
0: We will escape, Senor Gallego. My man and I will help you to get away from this place. Senorita Neleta will aid us.
2: Senorita Neleta?
0: It was she who brought me the key with which I opened my cell.
2: Beware of Neleta.
0: She declares she, too, was a prisoner of Ferdinando.
2: It's the other way about.
0: What?
2: Ferdinando obeys her commands. It is she who is running the slave trade. It was all her plan.
0: Then... why did she give me this key?
2: Apparently, she wants you to be grateful to her. In her death, you may be certain she has a reason.
1: Senor, someone comes.
0: It is the guard returning. I must go.
2: You will come again, Senor Adverse?
0: Aye, we must plan a way.
1: Senor,
0: to...
1: we are lost. It is a strange figure coming this way, through the night.
0: What does that sound?
1: I know not, Senor. It is like the ringing of many small bells.
3: Senor Gallego, why does your door stand open?
2: This Mombibi,
0: a witch doctor.
3: Who are these people?
2: Senor Adverse. And this man.
3: Senor Adverse, we finally meet. I have heard much of you since your arrival.
2: Senorita Neleta believes Mombibi to be a witch doctor. Actually, he is an educated man and our friend.
0: Tell me, is it Neleta who rules here?
3: She is the one. A cunning woman with an unexpected strain of savagery and superstition.
0: We must act. We must develop a plan of escape.
3: I will take you to the hilltop. And you will see the slave camp.

0: Sorry, senor. I was educated in Europe. When I finished school, I sailed back to my home in Africa. But the ship was attacked by pirates. After many adventures, I ended here, a slave. I have played upon this strange woman's superstition, and that has made it possible for me to help my fellow slaves. I hope someday to set them free.
1: And I will help you. What is Nelaita's purpose?
0: She has conceived a wild passion for you. She had me make a wax image in your likeness.
1: An image?
0: It is supposed to be a charm which will make you her slave. She brought me a hair from your own head to place within the image.
1: She actually thinks that a spell has been cast upon me?
0: Aye, senor. That is what she thinks.
1: Oh, this promises to be most intriguing.
2: Is a night such as one sees in Spain, Senor Adverse?
1: Aye, Senorita. The sky spills stars across the land.
2: Here is the place I wish to show you.
1: I have noticed this building from the hill.
2: Your eyes will be dazzled by what they are about to see. Follow me, Anthony Adverse. I will disclose a treasure beyond the dream of men. This way.
1: These caskets and chests, they bulge with gold.
2: In this chest are rubies, pearls, emeralds.
1: And emperor's treasure.
2: Look, senor, look at them.
1: These are diamonds.
2: Great tusks of ivory hang from the ceiling. And this next room is filled with more golden coins. All of this treasure can be yours, Anthony. Yours and mine.
1: Mine, senorita?
2: With it, you and I could be very happy, yes?
1: Senorita.
2: Anthony, I am a passionate woman, and I am also an ambitious woman. I am making plans for us, you and I, and for all this treasure.
1: And what is your plan?
2: My brother returns tomorrow evening. The schooner Ariostatica will pause here before it sails to Africa. I have a plan. You will see, my handsome one. Tomorrow night you will help me bring that plan to reality. Oh, Anthony.
1: Senorita.
2: Kiss me.
1: Nelaita. I am your slave.
2: My slave. And he himself said he was my slave.
0: Are you surprised, senorita?
2: I am pleased. Your charm has worked to perfection, Mon Bibi, and you will find that I am most grateful.
0: I am certain of that, senorita.
2: My brother's ship stops here tonight, and I have plans.
0: That drum you hear, senorita, it tells me that your brother's ship will dock just after nightfall.
2: Then all is well. Mon Bibi, you are certain that Senor Adverse will obey my every command without hesitation.
0: You need only order him, and he will obey.
2: I shall order him tonight.
0: And so great is her faith in the powers of evil, Senor Adverse, that Nelaita is convinced you are a slave who will obey her every command.
1: The lady will presently find otherwise.
0: She has something planned for tonight, something which concerns her brother.
1: I am ordered to join her for dinner, without Juan.
0: That leaves Juan free to help us in another direction.
3: And what is that?
0: Senorita Nelaita heard the drum beating. I told her it announced the arrival of her brother's ship. I did not tell her that it said another ship was also approaching, an American ship.
1: American? What is its name?
0: That I know not. Juan must row out to meet it. I will send two slaves with him, our fastest oarsmen.
1: Can they row, their arms and legs chained together?
0: I, too, have a key, Senor Adverse. Tonight, every slave will find his ankle free of chains.
1: Then tonight we must escape. All of us. Senor Gallego and all of the slaves.
0: Aye, senor. Tonight we escape. And our first step is to send Juan off to meet the American ship.
1: Very well.
0: Come. Juan will journey down the river. Then you will go to the big house for dinner. When you hear the drums, many drums, you will know the slaves are free.

0: spread out below us is the Gallego estate. That is the great house to the right, where Senorita Nileta lives with her brother.
1: What is the large building?
0: It is a great storage house filled with stolen cargo.
1: That is the slave quarter to the left?
0: It spreads out across the valley. The slaves are chained there. Beautiful Nileta walks among them with a whip.
1: And you? What causes you to be here?
0: Mine is a strange

0: feed my pet too much, Senor Adverse. You will spoil him.
1: Even as you spoil me, Senorita. My dear sister, should we not be alone to discuss business?
0: Presently, Ferdinando. There is much time.
1: But the schooner sails before dawn.
0: We will talk later. Now another glass of wine.
1: Very well. One more glass. I wonder why the drums are silent tonight.
0: Whoever knows why the drums are beaten or why they are silent. Mombibi never explains, and someday I shall have him beaten.
1: Why do you not come with me on this voyage, dear sister?
0: I sail to Africa.
1: You would enjoy the sea air. It might even sweeten your temper.
0: Ferdinando, you have had too many glasses of wine.
1: So, my apologies, Senor Adverse.
2: You no doubt have worries, Senor Ferdinando.
1: You hold no grudge at my abducting you and bringing you here.
2: Quite the contrary. I have been most happy here.
1: How can anyone be happy in this place? It breeds evil like a swamp.
0: Ferdinando, you talk too much.
1: And my dear sister, she is the dark queen of this evil place. Have you had your charm made, Meleta? Is he your slave, dear sister?
0: I will show you, Anthony Adverse.
2: Aye, senorita?
0: You are my slave.
2: Of course.
0: Then take this gun.
2: Yes.
0: Point it at my brother.
2: Yes.
0: Aim it directly at his head.
2: His head.
0: You are my slave, Anthony Adverse. You will obey my every command.
2: Every command.
0: Ferdinando, I have no further use for you. I have plans. You are not included in my plans.
1: Another glass of wine.
0: Foolish brother. Even as we sit here, the treasure of gold and jewels is being loaded aboard the schooner. Anthony and I are heading off to another land. And you, Ferdinando, you are going to die.
1: What are you? Saying.
0: You are about to die, you
1: die,
0: great stupid.
1: I do not understand.
0: Shoot him, Anthony. Pull the trigger. Why do you not obey me? You are my slave.
2: Forgive me, senorita. I am not your slave.
0: What are you saying?
2: Do not move, Nelita. The gun is now pointed straight at you.
0: But you must obey me. You must. The witch doctor made an image of you. See here, I keep it on my person. An image of you, Anthony Adverse. An image which makes you my slave.
2: It is you, not your brother, who is the greater fool. Mombibi is my friend and no witch doctor. Even as we talk, he is freeing the slave.
0: Ferdinando! Ferdinando, wake up! I need you!
2: Is you...
0: Ferdinando!
2: Waited your brother to drink too much. You thought to have me kill him. Instead, I point the gun at you.
0: You are my slave. You must obey me. Point the gun at Ferdinando. Point it at me. What is that?
2: Unless I am mistaken, senorita, it is a ship's cannon.

0: Dr. Radbush, you are safe.
1: I was thrown to the floor near an open window. I escaped.
2: I was coming back for you as soon as I could get Senor Gallego to safety.
3: What of Nilet and her brother?
1: The house was struck by a cannonball and set afire. Both perished in the flames.
2: And my people have won their freedom.
1: Aye, we are all free.
2: They are going now in boats, rowing south to a friendly land.
1: Mombibi, you will come with us.
3: Aye, Mombibi. I will give you a position with my firm in Havana.
2: Then I come, and gladly.
4: Senor Edmers, Senor Edmers.
1: Here we are, Juan.
4: You are safe, Senor. You meant no harm.
1: Oh, we are all safe. But what of the American ship, Juan? Is it a friendly ship?
4: Aye, it is the American ship that fires volleys across the beach. You have friends aboard her. Come, we will join them.
1: By all means.
5: Aboard.
1: Captain Joram, is it really you?
5: Aye, lad. Josiah, you come to your rescue. There are others waiting to see you.
6: Anthony, you are quite safe.
1: Senor Chivo, you have come far from your patio.
6: I have not used my leg so much in 20 years. Are you unharmed?
1: Unharmed and returning to Havana with young Gallego.
6: Gallego alive?
1: And with a treasure of gold and precious stones.
6: Then the Gallego debt to your guardian will at last be paid.
1: Aye, the treasure is stored in the hold of that other ship.
7: Well, land sakes, there's others that want to greet the lad.
1: Mrs. Joram,
6: this woman is a monster. Oh. It is she who dragged me here.
7: Lad, I'm so happy to see you. I could kiss you.
1: Well, then?
7: Well, I just think I will.
1: Mrs. Joram, you surprise me.
7: I'll surprise myself. Now get along with you.
8: Anthony Adverse.
1: Dolores.
7: It was her idea to follow that other ship here. She was the one who came to Captain Elisha and me. Well, go ahead, lad. You kissed me. Now ain't you going to kiss her?
1: Oh, I am.

0: feared we would never meet again.
1: And I knew that we would. Do you not remember the little angel of the cathedral and the small white dove?
0: I...
1: Lovers who meet there will find happiness. This is a legend, my Anthony, from the heart of love.

0: From Studio One at CBS, you have just heard Fletcher Markle's production of Anthony Adverse by Hervey Allen. Another full-hour Columbia feature from the pages of the world's great storytellers. Tonight's script was prepared especially for this series by Vincent McConner of the CBS Division of Program Writing, and the original musical score was composed by Lana Domian and conducted by Alexander Semler. Now again, Mr. Markle.
1: May a producer introduce the principals in our cast tonight. In the foreground,
0: Anthony Adverse
1: was played by Clayton Collier.
2: Dolores
1: was Mercedes McCambridge.
2: Neleta
1: was Miriam Wolfe.
3: Carlo Tribo
1: was played by Danny Occo.
4: Ferdinando
1: was Joseph Conway.
5: Juan
1: was Ronnie Liss.
6: Captain Joram.
2: Mrs. Joram
1: were Ian McAllister and Elsie May Gordon.
7: Mom Bibi
1: was played by Robert Dryden. Actively assisting were Hedley Rennie, John Merlin, Gregory Morton, Louis Quinn, and John Seymour. The Spanish songs were sung by Nino Ventura. Next week, we're going to visit that changing yet unchanging land of the six-gun, the ranch owner's daughter, and the disappearing mortgage, where men are men and dust is bitten like a suspicious coin, and smile when you say anything, partner. Our story is Max Brand's unusual novel, Singing Guns. So if anyone wants to know where we are next week, point to the Wild West and say they went that way. We hope you'll be with us. And now until next week in Singing Guns by Max Brand, this is Fletcher Markle with a good night and thank you from all of us in Studio One.

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6: 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It's your dinner. It's called Cupboard Love. Cupboard Love's different. Comes in a packet, not a tin. See this foil pouch? Keeps it moist and squeezy. That's right. It's a new kind of cat food. Moist. It's good for you. Like it?
7: New Cupboard Love. What the well-cared-for cat has for dinner.

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5: Expecting anybody else?
6: You're home early.
5: Is that all you have to say?
6: No, but are you all right?
5: Fine. It's not so early.
6: Isn't it?
5: It's 6:10.
6: Are you sure? I thought it was about 4:00.
5: Well, here's my watch. Look at it if you don't believe me.
6: David, I've lost 2 hours someplace.
5: Probably someplace in the kitchen. You look nice.
6: Well, don't sound so surprised about it.
5: Smells good, too.
6: Like it? New kind of soap I bought.
5: I mean from the kitchen.
6: I might have known. I play second fiddle to the stove.
5: Only at dinner time, darling.
6: It'll taste even better. What's on the stove, I mean?
5: How do you know?
6: I sampled. It's 2 kinds of soup.
5: What'd you say?
6: You heard me. 2 kinds of soup.
5: That's what I thought you said.
6: By mistake, I got 2 different kinds, and I was too busy to go back, so I combined. You'll like it much better than separately.
5: If you say so.
6: Now, look, you've got to hurry, darling. Here, I'll hang up your coat. Mom will be coming in a few minutes, and I'd like you to be ready at the same time as the chicken.
5: I shall pluck my beard, baste myself in the shower, season myself with aftershave lotion, and come out perfectly done, ready to serve with the chicken.
6: I've got some extra parsley for your buttonhole.
5: Excellent. I look lovely in parsley. Anything I can do to help?
6: Not a thing.
5: You certainly cleaned up today. I bet Tucker never saw his living room shining like this.
6: Bertha, help me. She's absolutely unique when it comes to dust, David. Doesn't it even allow it under the carpet or in a corner where it doesn't even show?
5: The trouble with you is that you were born with a horseshoe in your mouth.
6: Me?
5: Don't look so innocent. You know what I mean.
6: I haven't got the slightest idea what you mean.
5: We move into a sublet apartment. And inside of 24 hours, the superintendent's wife has taken you under her motherly wing, and presto, you are spared all the problems of a newly married bride.
6: Lucky, aren't we?
5: I'm not so sure.
6: Why not?
5: Someday, you're not going to find any Bertha. Then what? Who's that?
6: My horseshoe. Coming, Bertha. You get that wash, darling. Coming. Hello.
7: Mrs. Norton. I'm a little late.
6: No, you're not. Mr. Norton's just gone into the shower.
7: Ah, good. Here's the filling for the salmon mousse ring.
6: Come in the kitchen, Bertha. I can put it right on the platter, and I'll give you back your plate.
7: It's all right. No hurry.
6: Oh, I better. If I don't give it to you now, I may never. Mr. Tucker left such an assortment of plates, I'm sure yours will find a mate.
7: Ah, you have made the dining table look beautiful, Mrs. Norton.
6: If I say so myself, I did. Bertha?
7: Yes?
6: Tell me, do you work forks in from the outside or out from the inside?
7: What is it?
6: You see, I've got 3 forks for each of us. Fish, meat, and dessert.
7: Yeah.
6: Well, we eat the fish first, then the chicken, then the dessert.
7: Yeah.
6: But I can't remember whether the forks read left to right or right to left.
7: I don't know. I only use 1 fork.
6: So do we, but everything else is going to be so perfect tonight. I wanted to be stylish with forks, too.
7: Well, your mama will know herself which fork to use and when. Now, here's the filling.
6: Oh, it looks gorgeous and smells wonderful.
7: Have a little taste. Go on.
6: Don't mind if I do. What's in it besides onions?
7: A little celery, cucumber, watercress, hard-boiled egg, chives, sour cream.
6: Don't tell me anymore.
7: You like it?
6: I love it. only it's going to make my chicken look awfully pale.
7: I bet you 20 cents they will forget all about the moose when they see your chicken.
6: Say, I put it in the oven exactly 57 minutes ago. Would you look at it for me, Bertha?
7: Mm-hmm. Oh, it looks like a picture.
6: Does?
7: Just the chicken should look. But I basted it a little, so it shouldn't dry.
6: Oh, I hope it isn't.
7: Oh, it won't be. Did you put one onion inside?
6: Don't tell anybody, but I slipped in two.
7: Then it will be twice so good. I go now. I find my way out myself. You're busy. Have a nice party, Mrs. Norton.
6: We will. It's my first dinner for Mom. It's quite an occasion. And Bertha, thanks again for making the mousse.
7: Oh, don't mention it. Good night, Mrs. Norton.
6: Good night, Bertha. Bum, bum, bum, bum, bum, bum, bum, bum, bum, la, la, la, la, bum, bum. Hey, David, are you almost ready?
8: I'm out of the shower.
6: You're fast tonight.
8: I can't play a host in my bathrobe.
6: Isn't it being done this year?
8: Only in the second best of household.
6: We're the best. Give me a kiss.
8: With pleasure.
6: Thank you. Bye now.
8: Bye now. Where are you going?
6: Slave over a hot stove again?
8: Darling, if everything isn't just right tonight, Mom and I will love you just as much.
6: I know, but everything is going to be just right tonight. Oh, then, Mama, now.
8: Say, we ought to give her a key, you know?
6: We will. No, Mama, you're going to get a key.
9: A what?
6: A key. No, no, go inside and sit down like a lady. Dinner will be announced in due time.
9: Don't you need any help?
6: I do not.
9: What are we having?
6: None of your business. Can't you wait and see?
9: You never waited to see in my house.
6: Mama, are you lonesome?
9: Lonesome? I should say not. I'm catching my breath for the first time in years.
6: What good is catching your breath?
9: Try it sometime and see. Where's David?
6: Catching his in the shower. I'm all through here. Let's sit down a minute inside. And, oh, please, look the other way when you go through the dining room.
9: What am I not supposed to see?
6: The table. It looks lovely.
9: Then why can't I see it?
6: You will later. Oh, I forgot something. I'll be with you in a minute.
9: What now?
6: To turn out the light in the kitchen.
9: You're a changed woman. That's all I can say.
6: What do you mean?
9: For 18 years, I've been following you around, switching off switches after you. And now, 1 week under your own roof...
6: Mr. Tucker's roof, please.
9: 1 week with your own lights and an impending light bill, and off goes the light.
6: I'm economizing.
9: On light?
6: On general principles. Now, sit down, Mama, in the deep chair here. Mm,
9: sit there yourself. I like a straight chair better.
6: You're the most stubborn woman. Say, do you know you're not looking badly at all?
9: Thanks.
6: What'd you do all day?
9: Between your 8 phone calls, 1 errand for you, 1 threatened visit from you, I just sat and waited for something to happen about you.
6: Well, you won't have to wait long. We'll eat soon. Say, how do you like dining with your married daughter?
9: I haven't dined yet. I'll let you know later.
8: Hello, Mother.
9: Hello, David.
6: She's criticizing the dinner already, David, before she even eats it.
8: Pay no attention to her, darling.
9: Listen, you two. I didn't come way over here to have you talk about me in front of my back.
6: Turn around, then.
8: Claudia. I think something's burning.
6: Is it? Could it be my chicken? I can't smell it.
9: Breathe up.
6: I better go and look.
8: It's a shame to frighten her about her chicken, Mother, but it's the only way we'd get a word alone.
9: She's certainly in heaven tonight.
8: Why not? This apartment's working out just right.
9: She looks fine.
8: She is fine, Mother. Do you miss her?
9: Sure I do, but that's the way it should be. Actually, though, she hasn't allowed me much time to miss her.
8: You know, the minute I met you, I decided to marry Claudia.
6: Nothing's burning at all. It must be the people upstairs. Move over, David.
8: Claudia, I just had these pants pressed.
6: I'll put a new crease in them for you.
9: There are enough chairs to go around, aren't there?
6: That's not what chairs are for. You and Mom are ready to eat?
8: Of course we're ready.
6: Don't want to make a little more small talk?
9: What are you trying to do? Wait until we're half unconscious with hunger?
6: Oh, not a bad idea.
9: Are you sure you don't want any help?
6: Why do you keep insisting on that? Are you trying to wreck my ego?
8: Don't wreck her ego, Mother. When my wife goes in the kitchen, she gets creative.
9: She gets sloppy.
6: Same thing. Hey, what do you mean I get sloppy? I will invite you all for a free inspection.
8: Afterwards, Mother, when we wash the dishes.
6: It's as neat as a pin right now. Well, now that we've run out of small talk all about me.
8: In front of your back.
6: Let's eat.
8: Hooray.
6: Now, you and Mama sit down like company and I'll bring things in.
8: Your arm, Mrs. Brown.
9: With pleasure, Mr. Norton.
6: Hey, what about me?
8: My other arm, Mrs. Norton.
6: No, I don't think so. Both arms or no arms at all.
8: Then you're out of luck.
9: Oh, the table does look lovely.
6: I think so, too.
8: You did this with Tucker's leftovers?
6: I had to make do. We haven't got our wedding presents yet. Now you sit down there, Mama, and David at the head of the table. I'll be right back in.
9: What's that centerpiece made of, anyway?
8: I don't know. It looks like Christmas tree jangles. It is.
9: Well, Merry Christmas, David.
8: Same to you, Mother.
6: Same to you what, David?
8: Merry Christmas.
6: Oh, those. I found them on the shelf of the coat closet. I guess Mr. Tucker likes Christmas trees. Well, here's the first course.
8: And it looks very handsome. What is it?
6: What does it look like to you?
8: I'm very suspicious.
9: So am I. It's pink and very pretty, and it looks vaguely familiar.
8: Claudia, isn't this the salmon you introduced me to 2 days ago?
6: I don't know, is it?
9: I'll tell you right away, David.
6: Oh, Mama, take some more.
9: That's
6: Come
9: enough
6: on.
9: To start with.
6: You'll be sorry. David, help yourself.
8: After you, dear.
6: No, you go ahead.
9: It is the salmon, David, but you'd hardly recognize it.
6: Go on, have a taste. Don't look so dubious, it won't kill you.
8: Sure. This is good.
9: Mm. You know, I wouldn't know how to begin to make this.
6: You really like it?
8: I repeat, it doesn't taste like salmon at all.
6: That's the point.
8: Now what do you think of your daughter, Mother?
9: I'm speechless.
8: It's as good as a caterer.
9: You must have taught her, David. She was never like this at home.
8: Your fault. You didn't give her a chance.
9: Claudia, tell me, what's in this dressing?
6: Everything but the kitchen sink.
8: That's right, darling. Don't give away your secrets. Kind of rich, though, isn't it?
6: Oh, it's just fish and things.
9: Mostly things. Very good things.
6: Think I'm quite smart, don't you?
9: Very smart.
8: You go to the head of the class.
6: You like me to be very smart, don't you?
8: I love it.
6: You wouldn't like it if I weren't, would you?
8: I'd hate it.
6: Well, I'll tell you something, then.
9: What?
6: You really want to hear?
8: Go on.
6: I didn't make it.
9: You didn't make it?
6: Nope. Surprise?
9: Well, who did make it?
6: Bertha made it.
9: And you've been sitting there letting us heap compliments on you.
6: Yep, and I enjoyed every minute of it.
8: Claudia, you are a nice girl, darling.
6: Am I, David?
8: I think so. Very nice indeed.
6: Don't fool yourself. I'm not so nice. I just haven't got the courage to tell you a fib. Anyway, you'd find out just by looking at me.
8: I don't think that's the reason.
6: Oh, maybe not. I guess it's because you'd believe me, David, no matter what I'd say.
8: You bet I would.
6: But the chicken's mine.
9: And it smells wonderful.

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And now this is Joe King saying au revoir, and remember, whoever you are, whatever you do, wherever you may be, when you think of refreshment, think of Coca-Cola. 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
2: Good afternoon, ladies and gentlemen. 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And in weeks to come, you'll hear such brilliant stars as Joan Crawford, Lee Tracy, Shirley Ross, Helen Hayes, and others. But now the lights grow dim and the silver curtain rises on the first act of Dear Victim by Grover Jones and True Boardman, starring Herbert Marshall as Robert Desmond and Maureen O'Sullivan as Eileen O'Rourke, with Eric Snowden as Barclay. Derby Day at Epsom Downs, gaily event of the British sporting year, when gentleman and gypsy, banker and bookmaker, royalty and roustabout, are one and all slaves for the day to the whim of fortune. And as our curtain rises, the moment of moments is at hand, when into the straightaway and driving for the finish come the horses that carry the hopes and fears of all who watch them and millions more besides. As they near the finish, Heather Queen, 100-to-1 shot, is out in front, with Golden Lad, the favorite, coming up. For a moment, they're stride for stride, and then the finish. It's Golden Lad by half a length. The crowd goes mad, while in a box on the upper tier of the grandstand.
3: A fine race, Mr. McIntyre. As fine a race as I ever have seen, Mr. McIntyre.
4: But your wager was on Heather Queen, Mr. Desmond.
3: Yes, £2,000. But your husband's horse won, and finally, too. Very finely. Congratulations, Mrs. McIntyre.
5: In the name of heaven, man, are you flesh or are you iron? You lose a fortune because your horse loses by a head, and your only words are congratulations for someone else.
3: Well, I'm glad for you. And now, about our private bet. Barclay, where's that man of mine? Barclay.
6: Yes, Mr. Desmond, sir.
3: My American estate, Barclay. I made a wee wager with Mr. McIntyre here that if his horse beat mine in the race just now, I'd sell it to him at half its worth.
6: The American estate, sir, you're selling that?
3: Aye, I am. What about the size, Barclay? About around 8,000 acres, is it not?
6: More nearly 10,000, sir. Some of the finest terrain in all of southern New Mexico, overlooking the River Rio Grande.
5: Aye, it all sounds perfect, lad, but I feel some guilt about the price. It's not enough.
3: It's the price I mean, sir. Foolishly or wisely. And there's not good inducement to take a fathom more. Anyway, nothing to fill a Scotsman.
5: Aye, you're a braw lad, Robert Desmond. They will meet in the morning to close the deal,
3: aye? Aye, sir. And you know, it's only proper that you should have an estate on the other side. For as I recall it now, there was a McIntyre who practically molded American history.
7: It is the price I have named, Herr von Müller, foolishly or wisely, and I will not accept a fenig more. Anyway, not from a... for my fellow showman.
8: No, I have all mine here, Desmond.
7: You know, it is only proper that you should have an estate on the other side, man. Here, as I recall it now, there was a fine miller who practically molded American history.
3: Eh bien, Monsieur Bouchard, eh bien. But this is the price I have named, and I do not accept a centime more. Anyway, not from a fellow Frenchman.
9: Yeah, Monsieur Desmond, it is agreed.
3: And you know, Bouchard, it is only proper that you should have an estate there on the other side. For as I recall it now, there was a Bouchard who practically molded American history. That, Signora Betty, is the price I have named, and nothing would induce me to take a little more. Oh, no, Bart, it's no use. We'll have to forget about Signora Betty for a while. For some reason, the Italian escapes me.
6: Ah, but if you'll recall, you also had trouble with the Russian, sir, and you finally mastered it. The Italian will come. It's only a matter of time.
3: Indeed. Well, I'm not so sure that I care about this.
6: Not care?
3: I'm about fed up. I'm tired of dashing from country to country, staying in one place only until we've lined up a victim, and then having sold him, rushing on somewhere else. You may believe it or not, but I was positively reluctant to cash Monsieur Bouchard's check before we left Paris.
6: Reluctant, sir? Mm. Why? Is it your fault if people insist on buying your property from you?
3: Insist, Barker? Of course, these little plans of ours have nothing to do with it. Accidents and all the rest.
6: Well, we didn't make human nature what it is, sir. And if it's a fact that a Scotchman will more readily trust a Scotchman, a German, a Swede, and so on, are we to be blamed for taking advantage of that fact? Particularly when I have the accents to teach you, and you, sir, have the, shall I say, savoir-faire to carry them off. Ah, what an actor you would have made, sir.
2: You flatter me, Bartley. There is one thing you overlook, the matter of conscience. Aren't you ever the least disturbed by the moral aspect of our activities?
6: Not at all, sir. After all, you were the real victim in the first place. The injustice of it all. Your Uncle Joseph going off to America, then dying and leaving you 100,000 acres in New Mexico.
2: Uncle Joseph could hardly be blamed for dying, Bartley.
6: But he could be blamed, sir, for fostering false hopes. That trip we made, sir, to your American estates, and our first sight of them. Miles, actually miles of desert.
2: That's the river, Barker. Don't forget the river.
6: A moist mirage, sir, if I may call it that. A moist mirage complete with quicksands.
2: No, I never told you this. There was a strong rumor that my Uncle Joseph came by the entire 100,000 acres in a poker game.
6: A poker game? You mean he won, sir?
2: No, Barker, he lost.
6: I believe it. And now, what of the future, sir?
2: Future, Barker?
6: Quite, sir. The only prospect I've been able to line up for us is Signor Alberti in Rome. But if you feel your Italian is not yet equal to the task, well...
2: Suppose we simply rest a while. What time do we arrive in Nice?
6: At 7, sir.
2: Good. That won't be too late to drive over to Monte Carlo.
6: Oh, not Monte Carlo, sir. Surely you remember the last time?
2: Barker, there's an indescribable something that draws me to Monte Carlo once again, and this time I shall win.
6: Very well, sir. But, Mr. Desmond, just in case you shouldn't, sir, wouldn't it be as well to, shall we say, remain incognito for just a day or so? When you first arrive, I mean?
2: In other words, you want me to lie low while you line up another victim, is that it?
6: You put it so eloquently, sir. After all, there is still that one last section of your American estates to be disposed of, and...
2: Darkly, you're right, as always, and it shall be done. Until you find out what nationality I can afford to be, I'll compromise by being international with my French. But you needn't fear. I'm going to win. I have a system about to...
10: Faites vos jeux, mesdames, messieurs. Faites vos jeux. Make your bets.
4: Pardon me, sir, but could I trouble you to put this on my number?
2: Comment? Que voulez-vous?
4: My number, 27. I can't reach it. Would you be so kind?
10: The monsieur speaks no English, mademoiselle. Here, if you please, I shall place it for you. Bien. Rien va plus.
4: Three.
10: Oui, the mademoiselle is correct. Trois et noir.
4: Oh, them's the last three chips, Mr. Banker, and me that swore I'd wreck the bank at Monte Carlo. What are the chances of your doing something about it this time?
10: I can try, mademoiselle. Faites vos jeux.
4: Pardon me, monsieur. Would you... Oh, I forgot. You don't speak.
2: Mais oui, mademoiselle. Vingt-sept comme ça, hein?
4: Oh, merci. I didn't think that you understood.
10: Vingt-six, vingt-six et noir. A pity, mademoiselle, you may buy a single point. You wish more chips, perhaps?
4: No, merci. I don't think I'll play any more. Well, thank you just the same. Thank you.
11: Coupé.
10: Monsieur.
2: Gardez mes chatons.
10: Oh, bon, monsieur. Et maintenant, faites vos jeux, mesdames, messieurs.
2: Mademoiselle. Mademoiselle.
12: Yes? Who is it?
4: Oh, you.
2: Oui, mademoiselle.
4: Oh, monsieur, I hope that because I asked you to place my bet for me in there, you don't think that... Oh, but you don't speak any English, do you?
2: I do not. But perhaps I do speak a bit of Irish.
12: Glory be. Oh, will you tell me, what was the idea of a fellow Irishman playing the sphinx on me in there and me trying to keep them foreigners from winning all me money?
2: Sure, you mustn't be quitting when you're losing. Come back and play until you win.
4: Well, to be truthful, sure I have no money left.
2: I'll lend you some. You can pay me back from what you win.
4: And do I look to you like a girl who'd borrow money from a total stranger?
2: But I'm not a stranger. We're fellow countrymen. Probably the only two Irishmen in all of Monte Carlo at just this moment.
4: Do you think so now?
2: Less than knowing each other, that's quickly remedied. I am Robert Desmond.
4: Oh, are you indeed?
2: Well?
4: Well?
2: Well, the truth to tell, I was just slightly curious who you might be.
4: Oh, were you now? Well, truth to tell, I might be almost anyone. But if you're really curious about it, my name is O'Rourke.
2: O'Rourke? A fairish name is O'Rourke.
4: Oh, it is indeed. And perhaps you find Eileen is only fairish, too.
2: Eileen.
11: sure, and it would be a name like that. Eileen, Noreen, Kathleen. A name as Irish as the Isle herself. Faith, no other name would suit you.
4: I think I'd best be going now, Mr. Desmond. Good night.
11: Wait. I must see you again. Have dinner with you. Lunch, tomorrow.
4: Dinner? Lunch? Which would you be meaning?
11: Well, why not both?
4: You overlook one thing, Mr. Desmond. There happens to be a Mr. Thomas O'Rourke, who happens to be my father, and who happens to be in Monte Carlo,
11: your
4: too.
11: Father. Well, bring him along. Both of you be my guests.
4: All right. Perhaps we will. Mind you now, I said perhaps. Then, on the other hand, perhaps we won't. Good night, Mr. Desmond.
11: Good night. Good night, Eileen.

0: Ah, Mr. Desmond, sir, you must have won, judging by your face, sir.
1: Won, Barclay?
0: At the roulette, sir, surely.
1: Ah, can you imagine? Sure, and I clean forgot it, I had.
0: Sure, and you clean forgot. And may I ask, sir, when the green mantle descended?
1: Just 10 minutes ago, Barclay. I told you we should come to Monte Carlo.
0: Indeed, sir.
1: She's beautiful, Barclay. She's perfect. You should see her eyes, blue and laughing. Her hair, with just the faintest shade of red in it.
0: If I may make so bold, sir, who is she?
1: Her name's Eileen, Barclay. Eileen O'Rourke.
0: O'Rourke? And her father, sir, he wouldn't be Thomas O'Rourke?
1: I guess, as a matter of fact, he is.
0: Ah, then you were right, sir. Monte Carlo has brought us luck. To think that you should have started it off so well.
1: Started it off? What are you talking about?
0: The girl's father, Thomas O'Rourke. I had him all picked out, sir. He's our next, our final victim.

0: This is Conrad Nagel again, ladies and gentlemen, taking advantage of this brief moment of intermission between Act One and Two of our performance to bring you the familiar voice of our Silver Theater spokesman. All right, John Conti.
1: Ladies and gentlemen, you all know how proudly a woman wears her new fur coat. 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
0: Once again, the lights are being dimmed and the silver curtain rises on the concluding act of Dear Victim, starring Herbert Marshall as Robert Desmond and Maureen O'Sullivan as Eileen O'Rourke. Three weeks have passed. Three extremely Irish weeks for the man with many countries who is Robert Desmond. Yet somehow, to the despair of Barclay, the final coup, the sale of the last of the American estates, has not taken place. And it looks as though it never will. Or as our curtain rises.
2: Daddy and I both want to say goodbye to your mother.
3: It's been a privilege in knowing you, Desmond. Truth to tell you, the first Irishman that ever went to America and came back again, I'd get tuppence for.
4: I'm honored to pull off.
2: You probably guessed by now, Robert, but Daddy isn't very fond of America.
3: Well, aren't you over fond enough of the two of us? Since she was four, she's been talking of going to New York and California and all such blather. Sure, you haven't helped it any with the talk of those estates of yours.
4: I'm sure they couldn't compare to your Donnelly Castle, Blue Rock.
3: You can be sure they don't. We may not have 10,000 acres, but we've tradition. 800 years of them. And a castle that Brian Brew himself...
2: Now, would... Daddy, sure, Robert's not interested in all that. And besides, you started to say goodnight.
3: Huh? Oh, I did do that. Well, good night then. Eileen, you're coming along upstairs.
2: I'll be just a minute. Oh, please, Daddy.
3: See, it is no more.
4: I believe it.
2: What don't you believe?
4: That I'm actually talking to you alone. You realize I haven't slept that first night.
2: When I was so unlucky as you left, and you were playing your system. What happened to that system, by the way?
4: The less said about that, the better.
2: You've had bad luck ever since you've been here.
4: Bad luck? The only real piece of luck I've ever had was when a blue-eyed Irish girl happened to have the place next to me at that roulette table.
2: Oh, Robert.
4: Eileen.
2: I must go. Truly, Daddy will be.
4: And when shall I see you again?
2: Oh, sure, who knows? We sail tomorrow, and Donnelly Castle is pretty far from the Desmond Estate in New Mexico.
4: You're right. It's much too far. What can we do about it, Eileen?
2: I'm not sure how would I be knowing. But, of course, if when my father and I sail on that boat from Marseille tomorrow, if I'm sailing, if a certain Irish-American should happen to be on board... And if it should happen all of a sudden to get extremely interested in old Irish castles, well, all I can say is that Thomas O'Rourke is a very hospitable man. Good night, Mr. Desmond.
4: Eileen.

0: pack, sir. Tonight?
1: Yes, doctor. We're sailing from Marseille tomorrow at 3 o'clock.
0: Sailing?
1: For Dublin.
0: For all the O'Rourke's. Excellent.
1: It's anything but excellent.
0: I know, sir. I've noticed that. You're not functioning with your usual speed in this particular case. Something seems to have happened to that savoir faire we were speaking of not long ago.
1: Never mind about my savoir faire. Start packing.
0: Very good, sir. You know, I'm sure of it, sir. There's just one answer.
1: One answer?
0: The girl. It hardly seems chivalrous, but you must influence the father through the daughter, sir.
1: What are you driving at, Barclay?
0: This, sir. This book. If there's one universal failing of young Irish girls, it's poetry. Particularly the poetry of Thomas Moore.
1: Barclay, what?
0: For example, sir, this one. The time I've lost in wooing, in watching and pursuing, the light that lies in woman's eyes has been my heart's undoing. The wisdom
1: That's
0: of...
1: That's enough of that. You'll start packing, Barclay.
0: Yes, sir. I'm sorry, sir.
1: You should be.
0: Very good, sir. Very good.
1: Barclay?
0: Yes, sir.
1: Let me see that book, will you?

0: Mr. Desmond, sir. She's alone, forward on the hurricane deck.
1: Listen, Barclay, you're my valet, not my confidential spy.
0: I'm sorry, sir. Truly, only I thought.
1: Well, then don't think.
0: I understand, sir. Believe me, I suppose I should have warned you.
1: Warned you? Warned me?
0: Yes, sir. If there's one thing that's fatal to our business, it's a woman. That is, when woman in the abstract becomes a woman in particular. In other words, a woman is the proverbial monkey wrench in the proverbial work.
1: Will you go away and leave me alone before I wring your proverbial neck?
0: But of course,
1: sir. Wait a minute. Where did you say Miss Irene was?
0: Did I say, sir?
1: Yes, you said. Where is she?
0: Well, I'm afraid she's on the hurricane deck forward, sir. I'm afraid.
1: Irene.
2: Robert. She's a beautiful evening.
1: Beautiful?
2: Do you know what I was doing? I was looking off to the north. Spain is over there. And people are being killed and wounded. Oh, it should have seemed all wrong.

0: While other people...
1: Yes, while other people.
0: I was going to say, while other people are so happy. But then I suppose no one's really and truly whole kit and caboodle happy, are they?
1: I suppose not.
0: Daddy tells me he's invited you to Dunnelly Castle, and you're coming. I'm glad.
1: Are you now?
0: Would you not like to go down and dance? It'd be a pity to be wasting the music.
1: Eileen.
0: Yes, Robert.
1: Have I ever told you how beautiful you are?
0: Well, not unless I'm supposed to hear things from your eyes. Then maybe you have. A little.
1: Have you never felt things too deeply to be able to find just the words for them?
0: I can imagine it, Robert.
1: Eileen, listen to me.
0: I'm listening.
1: The time I've lost in ruin, in watching and pursuing, the light that lies...
0: A woman's eyes has been me half undoing. That's how the rest of it goes. Did you forget?
1: I did not forget. But those are someone else's words, Eileen. And when you have verses for me, sure, they'll be my own.
0: Will they now?
1: It was something I want you to remember. Will you do that?
0: I'll remember. I promise you.
1: Then it's this. That there are times when a man can hate himself for what he is and wish with all his heart that he was something else.
0: That's a strange thing for you to say.
1: Well, it takes the place of a lot of other things I'd rather say.
0: Oh, I see.
1: Look at me.
0: There's no need.
1: Why, Eileen, you...
0: You've got to listen to me, Robert. Dunnelly Castle, in spite of all you've heard my father say about it, I hate the place, and there's nothing I want more than to get away.
1: Eileen.
0: Remember once you said you might dispose of your estates in America? Well, I've been talking to my father about buying them.
1: About buying them?
0: Of trading them. No, trading our estates in Ireland for yours over there. And I believe that with your help, my father could be won around.
1: You want me to help you sell your father?
0: Oh, please, Robert. America's always been my dream. And from what you say of your estates, there's no place I'd rather live. Oh, please, Robert. Help me win my father to the trade. You must. You can know what this means to me.
2: Well, Desmond, you've seen Dunnelly Castle for yourself. If you have a heart, you come to feel much of the tradition that clings to our very walls.
1: I have indeed, sir.
2: But since Eileen has her foolish heart sent on this American estate of yours, we'll make the trade. You have here a map of your estate.
1: Yes.
3: Here it is, sir. And I took it on myself to have a solicitor draw up a bill of sale, sir.
2: 10,000 acres. Did you value it at £10,000?
1: That has been the figure, sir.
2: Yeah, that same amount is only a fair price for the castle here. I have an agreement drawn up, too. Eileen. Eileen! Oh, where is that girl? If you'll but wait, I'll catch it.
3: It's working splendidly, sir. You know, of course, what he's doing.
1: What?
3: He's trying to bilk you, sir. This castle isn't worth a farthing over 4,000, and he knows it. And he thinks he's getting property worth 10 by the exchange.
1: Indeed.
3: You're not very enthusiastic, sir, considering what this means. Despite your losses at Monte Carlo, we still have some 6,000. Then with the 4 or 5 that Dunnelly Castle will bring...
1: Barclay, will you kindly stop making a noise like an adding machine?
2: Here it is. All ordered and shipped here.
0: Oh, Robert, Daddy tells me you've agreed to make the trade.
1: We have that. We've been...
2: It is all done with the signing. Uh-huh. And O'Rourke, signing away Dunnelly. Oh, well, give me the pen and we'll get it over.
0: Daddy, sure, you mustn't feel like this, Melvin.
2: Well, what matter how I feel?
1: It matters a great deal, Mr. O'Rourke.
2: What's that?
3: Mr. Desmond,
1: quiet, Barclay, I'm out of my mind. Mr. O'Rourke, there's something I want you to understand, you and Eileen.
0: Yes, Robert, what?
2: Come in. Well, what is it?
4: A telegram just come for you, sir. They said it was most urgent.
2: A telegram? Well, but give it to me.
4: Yes, sir.
2: Oh, good heavens.
0: Daddy, what does it say? Are you...
2: I'm all right. All right, Eileen, it's just that our agreement, Mr. Desmond, I shan't be able to go through with it now. This makes it impossible. I'm sorry, believe me.

0: You, when you look up here at me and tell me what is wrong.
1: All right, Robert. My father can't trade Donnelly Castle to you because he must sell it at once for cash. He must have money now.
0: But why?
1: Investments, Robert. Speculations that were worthless. And now there's a debt that must be met. And only cash can meet it.
0: How much does he need?
1: Oh, sure, it's nearly 4,000. So you see, there's no hope, Robert.
0: Is there not? Perhaps there is. Eileen, how much is Donnelly Castle really worth? In cash, I mean.
1: Why do you ask that?
0: Because I'm going to pay your father what it's worth, with the understanding that when he's ready, he can buy it back for the same price.
1: Oh, Robert, but why?
0: Why? Because you made me want to do something, and to be something I've never been, Eileen. And this is the beginning.
1: Robert.
0: I love you, Eileen.
1: Oh, I can't do it. I can't.
0: Eileen, look at me. You're crying.
1: You've got to know, Robert.
0: You've got to know, Eileen.
1: You're not what I think.
0: What are you trying to say?
1: But I'm... What are you trying to say?
0: Just this, that I'm not Irish. My estates in America are desert, and that I love you.
1: Oh, Robert, Robert.
0: What were you trying to say?
1: That I'm not Irish. That Dad and I never own more than an option in any castle in creation. And that I love you.
0: Oh, darling.
1: Oh, my sweet, my sweet. If I'd only known you were a pony from the first. The torture it would have saved me.
0: Sure, and what about... And what about me? So, from the beginning, I've been the victim of a hoax.
1: From the beginning, darling. That night in the casino at Monte Carlo. Daddy picked you out especially because you looked so honest and so dumb.
0: Of course, there have been other victims before.
1: A dozen of them. Oh, Robert, we've sold so many castles in this country for 3 times what they're worth. But...
0: And I suppose that each of your victims fell in love with you.
1: I'm afraid they did, Mr. Desmond. Do you mind too much?
0: Mind coming here?
1: I'm here.
0: I suppose you know that you're a shameless woman.
1: Completely.
0: And that you should be turned over to the nearest constable.
1: Exactly. Along with you.
0: Always. Always with me. From this day forward. You have my word on it.
1: Only your word, darling?
0: No, by heavens.
1: Oh, my darling. My own darling.
2: Yeah, Eileen, did you... Mr. Eileen,
3: yes, monsieur.
1: Hi, Dad. How's the old man?
0: Greetings, Barclay. How's tricks?
2: Why, really, Eileen, now I ask you, is that any way for you to...
4: Oh, relax, Dad, relax, or you'll stand out as comedy relief. We're playing this scene straight.
2: What?
0: This would seem to be wolf meeting wolf, Mr. O'Rourke. I'm not going to buy your traditions, and you're not going to buy my desert.
2: Oh, sir, you shouldn't have said that, sir. If you don't mind my saying...
0: Well, I do mind your saying it, Barclay, which reminds me, you're fired. But if you can conceive of being an honest man again, we'll take you back to America with us. Right, Miss O'Rourke?
4: Right, Mr. Desmond.
2: Eileen, you mean we're going home?
4: I'll say we are.
0: Now that I think of it, I should have been back in America a long while ago. You know what, Barclay?
2: What, sir?
0: As I recall it, there was a Desmond who practically molded American history. And if there wasn't, then there's going to be.
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5: This is Conrad Nagel, ladies and gentlemen. Before we tell you about next week's Silver Theater production, I'd like to have you meet today's stars in person. And here they are, Maureen O'Sullivan and Herbert Marshall. Well, I think you both know, without my saying so, that we at the Silver Theater have enjoyed working with both of you immensely.
0: Thank you, Conrad. But I must give Maureen O'Sullivan due credit, for without her stellar acting and assistance on my Irish dialect, I should have been at quite a loss.
4: Sure, I'm thinking that both of you have been kissing the Blarney Stone. No, seriously, they've been lots of fun, and I hope you'll ask me back again sometime.
5: We certainly shall, and now it's...
4: I know our time's getting short, Conrad, but our Mr. Marshall has an announcement that he tells me he must make.
5: Oh, all right, boy. Well, come on, get on with it.
0: Very well. Ladies and gentlemen, any dialects presented by me on this program are not to be confused with any dialects living or dead, and any such similarity is purely accidental. Good night, everyone.
4: Good night.
5: Good night, Miss O'Sullivan. Good night, Bob Marshall.
6: Miss O'Sullivan appeared on today's program through the courtesy of the Metro-Goldwyn-Mayer Studios, where she is now appearing in a new Tarzan picture. Mr. Marshall may currently be seen in the Paramount picture Zaza, in which he is co-starring with Claudette Colbert. Next week, Silver Theater will star Ginger Rogers in another original story by Grover Jones and True Boardman, with more original music composed and conducted by Felix Mills. Be sure to listen. Silver Theater originates at Columbia Square in Hollywood. 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
1: Thank you, Bob Warren. Friends, this week we are honored to present a young author new to Radio City Playhouse, Mr. John Bethune, B-E-T-H-U-N-E, Bethune. 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We hope to present more of his work in the very near future. The name of our play is Deadline, and stars Claudia Morgan as Marcia Robbins, Paul Nugent as Benson Todd, and Bernard Grant as Jerry. 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

0: Hello, Sphinx Club. Can I speak to Louis in the bar, please? Oh, what's he doing? Hello, Louis. This is Marcia Robbins. Marcia Robbins, Benson Todd's secretary. Yes. Listen, has Mr. Todd been in tonight? Well, if he comes in during the next half hour, will you tell him I called? Louis, it's very important. I think he's forgotten or something, and it's very urgent that I get hold of him. All right. Thanks. Goodbye. That's the way the story began. Me chasing Benson Todd all over town. Perhaps you wonder why I don't write a book about Benson Todd. Well, it's a fair enough question. A book dealing with one of our more outrageous drama critics would be bound to have a certain celebrity value, if nothing else. And as a study in advanced megalomania, it might even have a certain clinical value. But unfortunately, it's not quite as simple as that. In the first place, having spent 5 hair-raising years as Benson Todd's personal secretary, I find it rather difficult to view him with the proper detachment and reverence of a good biographer. I wouldn't dare write a book about him, fictional or otherwise. However, there is one rather illuminating episode in the saga of Benson Todd, which I think I can safely repeat. It happened only last season, on that now famous evening when the Vaughan Courtney production of Macbeth opened on Broadway. Perhaps you remember, it was at the Gotham Theater.
1: Will it not be received when we have marked with blood those sleepy 2 of his own chamber and used their very daggers that they have done it?
2: Who dares receive it other, as we shall make our griefs and clamor roar upon his death?
1: I am settled. And bend up each corporal agent to this terrible feat. Away, and mock the time with fairest show. False face must hide what the false heart doth know.

0: isn't it thrilling?
1: Marvelous, simply marvelous.
2: What do you think, Sam?
3: I'll give you odds it doesn't run away.
4: Well, someone gave Red some tickets, and we've seen everything else.
1: But didn't you love the dirty old ladies with beards?
5: He may be hot stuff in the movies, but on the stage, oh, brother.
1: But you must admit he's beautiful.
2: What happens in the second act?
4: Darling, do you think we can bear another act?
3: Good thing Shakespeare never lived to see it.
1: I can't wait to read the critic.
0: Well, there goes one of them now.
1: Oh, where?
0: Benson Todd, just going out the door.
4: Oh, the one with the inscrutable.
3: Benson Todd, eh? Boy, I'll bet he gives it a roasting.
5: Brother, you can say that again.
1: Mr. Todd, wait a minute, please. Excuse me, please. Pardon me, please. Mr. Todd!
6: Do you happen by any chance to be speaking to me?
1: Yes, I am. I saw you leaving the theater, and I wanted to have a word with you.
6: What about?
1: Well, I don't blame you for leaving, Mr. Todd.
6: One act of this thing is plenty.
1: Mr. Todd, I'm Mrs. Vaughn Courtney.
6: Really?
1: Well, I don't blame you for leaving, Mr. Todd.
6: You said that once.
1: But I just wanted to explain.
6: Just a moment, Mrs. Courtney. Did your husband notice my leaving? Did he send you out to waylay me and ask me to...
1: Of course he didn't notice you leaving, and he'd be furious if he knew that.
6: Then I suggest you go back into the theater before he finds out you're asking me to change my opinion of his performance.
1: I wouldn't think of asking you to alter your opinion, Mr. Todd. I know quite well that Vaughn is inadequate tonight.
6: Inadequate? My dear Mrs. Courtney, your husband's acting this evening is inexcusable.
1: Oh, no, not altogether. That's why I followed you out. You see, Mr. Todd, for the past few days, Vaughn hasn't been at all well. In fact, his doctor ordered him not to go on tonight.
6: Then why did he? Oh,
1: well, he had to. All the publicity was out and the advance sale, and Vaughn insisted that he go through with it. But his stomach's been upset all afternoon, and he feels wretched. And, well, if the opening could only have been postponed a couple of days, I know Vaughn could do a splendid job.
6: My dear Mrs. Courtney, this is no concern of mine.
1: Yes, I realize that. But, Mr. Todd, if you could just mention something in your review, just a sentence, explaining that Vaughn felt so wretched and had a temper...
6: Mrs. Courtney, I'm about to proceed to my favorite bar and write a review. I have no intention of turning it into a medical report. It's a matter of supreme indifference to me whether your husband is suffering from chilblains, hydrophobia, galloping consumption, or barber's itch. He's giving an outrageously bad performance of a magnificent role... And I fully intend to say so. Good night.
1: No, please, Mr. Todd. You don't understand what this production means to him. It's not just a publicity stunt. In spite of what people think, Vaughn feels very deeply about acting. He's been studying and planning this night for years. It's terribly important to him. Well, if you were an actor, you'd understand. Now, Mr. Todd, couldn't you possibly come again tomorrow night or the night after? I knew you'd feel that Vaughn was wonderful.
6: Mrs. Courtney, I have a deadline to meet. You'll have to excuse me. A theater lobby is no place to stage a sob scene, so if you don't mind...
1: I should have known better. Good night, Mr. Courtney.

0: Evening, Mr. Todd.
1: Evening, Gus.
0: I thought you were covering Macbeth tonight.
1: One act was as much as I could stand.
0: Not so hard, huh? Well, what'll it be? Same as usual?
1: Please. No, better make it a double.
0: Double it is.
2: I beg your pardon, sir, but, you're Benson Todd, aren't you?
1: Yes, why?
2: I thought so. I wasn't quite sure.
1: Well, now you are.
2: Yes. I hope you don't mind my butting in like this, but my name is Edgar Fish.
1: You have my sympathy.
2: Thank you. I mean, yes. Mr. Todd, I've just been reading your new book. You know, Criteria.
1: I seem to recall it.
2: I just want to say how much I enjoyed it.
1: Thank you.
2: Yes, as a matter of fact, I think it's the best book on the American theater that I've ever read.
1: Really?
2: Oh, yes, yes. I read through it twice.
1: Didn't you understand it the first time?
2: What? Oh, yes, yes, I understood it all right. Although there were one or two points where I didn't quite see eye to eye with you.
1: You don't, sir?
2: Yes. For instance, in your chapter on the catharsis of comedy, you said that Shakespeare's idea of comedy is insulting to a modern intelligence.
1: Did I?
2: Oh, yes, yes, very pointedly. Don't you remember? Of course, I'll grant you that the values of comedy are transient, but the basic elements of comedy haven't changed. Well, that's why I feel it.
1: My dear young man.
2: Yes?
1: Oh, nothing, never mind. Gus, take my check out of this, will you?
3: Yes, sir.
2: Oh, Mr. Todd, you're not leaving, are you?
1: I am indeed.
2: But I wanted to ask your opinion.
1: I never express opinions unless I'm paid for
2: them. But, Mr. Todd,
3: yeah,
2: you...
3: Sir.
1: Thank you. Good night, Gus.
3: Good night, sir.
2: But, Mr. Todd,
1: look,
2: you...
1: young man, the fact that you happen to have read one of my books does not constitute an introduction. Though does it entitle you to bore the pants off me. Good night.
4: Hello, Store Club. This is Marcia Robbins of the Morning Chronicle speaking. Can you tell me Mr. Todd's there? No. Todd. Benson Todd. That's right. Well, would you find out, please? It's very important. Yes, I'll hold on. Oh, come in.
5: Hi, beautiful.
4: Oh, it's you, Jerry.
5: In the flesh, my sprite, in the flesh.
4: Well, take your flesh somewhere else. I'm busy.
5: Oh, come now. Is that any way to welcome the man you love?
4: Please, Jerry, I'm in no mood for fun and games.
5: What's the matter?
4: Plenty. We go to press early tonight.
5: Well, so what?
4: So, I haven't got Mr. Todd's copy yet.
5: Why not?
4: Because he hasn't come in yet, you dope.
5: Okay. Don't have to bite my head off.
4: Well, don't ask me stupid questions.
5: I'm not asking stupid questions.
4: Quiet, quiet. Hello? Yes. He isn't. Well, has he a reservation? I see. Well, look, if he comes in during the next few minutes, would you ask him to call his office? Yes, please, as soon as he comes in. Thanks very much. Good night.
5: What's the matter? Has the critical mind gone on the bat again?
4: I don't know, but wherever he's gone, he's certainly hidden his tracks.
5: Well, if he's covering a play, he could have gone to sleep. It's happened before.
4: I know, but I checked the theater. He left at the end of the first act.
5: Wouldn't you know?
4: And I'm hanged if I can find out where he went.
5: Is there a bar near the theater?
4: I've tried every brass rail in the 40s.
5: How about the 50s?
4: Well, that's what I'm doing now. What's El Morocco's number?
5: How would I know? I'm a reporter, not a columnist.
4: Well, look it up for me, will you? I'm going to try the apartment again.
5: Wait a minute.
4: Jerry, please, I've got to find him.
5: I know, but listen, if he's left his review till this lady, he'll most likely phone it in, won't he?
4: Well, he doesn't usually.
5: No, but if he does and you're on the wire all the time, how's he going to get it through?
4: But supposing he's forgotten all about the early deadline?
5: Supposing he has. It's not your fault.
4: Oh, isn't it? You don't know Benson Todd.
5: Well, what does it matter anyway? It's just another drama review.
4: My dear Jerry, that's the whole point. This isn't just another drama review. Tonight, it's news.
5: How come?
4: Good Lord, don't you read the papers? Vaughn Courtney opens in Macbeth tonight.
5: So what?
4: So what? So everything. Headlines, Klieg lights, fanfares, autographs. Hollywood in tights. Grammar boy brings bard to Broadway. Why, to read the publicity, you'd think Vaughn Courtney wrote Macbeth.
5: I'll bet Benson Todd is burning.
4: Is he ever? A Hollywood movie hero daring to appear on the New York stage in Shakespeare, you can imagine.
5: What does he say about it?
4: Oh, something to the effect that if Macbeth were never a tragedy before, it most certainly would be tonight.
5: Is that all? Oh, he can do better than that.
4: I think he's saving the barrage for his review.
5: It should make rather spirited reading.
4: If he ever gets here to write it, what's the time now?
5: Oh, relax. He'll turn up.
4: Well, he'd better. That's all I can say. He's in bad enough at the front office now. If he misses this deadline, I hate to think what'll happen.

0: Good evening, Mr. Todd.
1: Hello, Johnson. Got a table?
0: Yes, sir. How many are there?
1: Just myself.
0: How would you like the corner in the bar?
1: Good.
0: This way, sir.
2: Will this one do, sir?
3: Perfectly.
2: Oh, by the way, sir, your office telephoned. Miss Robbins, she seemed very anxious to get in touch with you. Shall I have an extension connected?
3: No, thanks. I'll see about it later. Just bring me a double scotch with very little ice and very little water.
2: Very good, sir.
4: Make it two, John.
3: Huh? Oh, hello, Wendy.
4: Hello. Mind if I join you?
3: Not at all. Two, Johnson.
2: Yes, sir.
4: Well, glad to see me?
3: Should I be?
4: I'm not quite sure. I haven't seen much of you lately.
3: No, I've been rather busy.
4: Too busy to phone?
3: Now, look, Wendy, if you're going to stop...
4: I'm sorry. How did the opening go?
3: Which one?
4: Well, tonight. Macbeth, wasn't it?
3: So they tell me.
4: I'd love to see it.
3: I can't imagine why.
4: Well, I've never seen Vaughn Courtney except on the screen.
3: I should have thought that was more than sufficient.
4: But I've always liked him in pictures.
3: What? It's French, Wendy. It means everyone to his own taste.
4: You're terribly hard to please, aren't you? By the way, Friedman's new show goes into rehearsal on Monday.
3: Yes, I know.
4: I went round to his office yesterday.
3: Well, any luck?
4: Well, no, I couldn't get in to see him. They said they'd never heard of me.
3: Should they have?
4: Well, yes, after all, you said you'd fix it for me.
3: I said what?
4: You said you'd fix it for me, about getting a part, I mean.
3: My dear girl, I did nothing of the sort.
4: But of course you did, don't you remember? You promised. You can't go
3: back
4: on...
3: Now, just a minute, Wendy. I take it you feel I'm under some sort of obligation to you. Is that it?
4: Well, no. Not exactly. But you did say you'd speak to Friedman.
3: You seem to forget that I'm a drama critic, not an actor's agent.
4: But, Benson, you said that you...
3: My function is reviewing the stage, not peppering it with aspiring ingenues from Minnesota.
4: But you promised...
3: If you take my advice, Wendy, you'll just forget the whole incident.
4: I see.
3: Here, have a cigarette.
4: No, thank you.
3: Oh, go on, have
4: one. I don't want one.
3: Very well.
4: I don't want anything from
3: except
4: you.
3: Except a part in Friedman's show.
4: That's a pretty rotten thing to say.
3: But true. By the way, why don't you try your wiles on Friedman?
4: I wouldn't have believed you could be so completely callous.
3: You'll have to work fast, though. He goes into rehearsal on Monday, remember?
4: I won't be here on Monday.
3: Oh? Going somewhere?
4: Yes.
3: Where, Minnesota?
4: Does it matter?
3: Not especially.
4: I didn't think so.
3: Well, have a nice trip.
4: Thank you. Well, I guess that's my exit cue.
3: You should know. You claim to be an actress.
4: Yes. Well, goodbye, Mr. Todd.
3: Goodbye, Wendy. Better luck next time.
2: Here you are, sir.
3: Thank you, Johnson. I'll take them both.
2: Yes, sir. Isn't the young lady coming back?
3: I hardly think so, Johnson. I hardly think so.
5: Well, well, well, if it isn't Fancy Boy Todd himself.
3: Hello, Max. How's the world's greatest producer?
5: Why aren't you at the opening? When they let you in?
3: Unfortunately, yes.
5: Walked out on it, huh?
3: One act was plenty.
5: You know, you got a lot of nerve, Todd.
3: So have you, judging by that last little stinker of yours.
5: Oh, yeah? Well, what makes you think you can review a show like Macbeth when you only see the first act, huh?
3: My dear Max, it isn't necessary to eat a whole egg to find out it's putrid.
5: Very funny. You ought to use that sometime.
3: I probably will. When is your next production?
5: What do you care? You won't get in to see it.
3: Uh-huh. Still licking your wounds, eh?
5: You can call it that if you like.
3: What's the matter, Max? Can't you take it anymore?
5: Sure, sure, I can take it if I have to, but I don't have to take the kind of schmo wise cracks you hand out.
3: You don't say.
5: Yes, I do say. You know, you're going to wake up and find yourself looking for a new sheet one of these days, Todd, and you can take it from me. There are plenty of guys around town who'll make a point of seeing you don't find one.
3: I see. You know, Max, I believe I've been underrating you.
5: I'll say you have.
3: Yes. I've always maintained you couldn't possibly be as vulgar as one of your productions.
5: What?
3: Apparently, I was wrong.
5: What, you dirty... Okay, Todd, you've asked for it once too often.

0: But where on earth do you suppose he can be?
1: Look, you've asked me that 14 times, and I still don't know the answer.
0: Well, he should have been here a half hour ago.
1: All right, but there's no need to get yourself into a dither about it. It won't be the first time he's missed the deadline.
0: No, but it may be the last. And if he gets the axe, I'll probably get it, too.
1: Good. Then you can marry me. We'll buy a nice little rose-covered cottage in Brooklyn and live happily ever after.
0: Oh, go to... Ah, there he is. Hello. Oh, no. No, he's not. Well, I couldn't say for sure. He's supposed to be here now. Is there any message? Well, who shall I say was calling? Hello? Hello? You know, that's funny. That's the third time she's phoned in the last hour.
1: Who?
0: I don't know, some woman.
1: Oh, what's so funny about it?
0: Nothing, only each time I ask her who's calling, she hangs up on me.
1: Very discreet, I'd say.
0: Just the same, I'd like to know what goes on.
1: Probably one of our critical colleagues' girlfriends. I'm told he leads a pretty shady love life.
0: I gather you don't altogether approve of our Mr. Todd.
1: You gather correctly. For my money, he's a grade-A jerk.
0: You'll have to admit he's a grade-A critic.
1: Nuts, he's a lousy critic.
0: Oh, who says so?
1: I say so.
0: Oh, and of course, that settles the matter.
1: No, not necessarily, but I... Well, I certainly can't have any use for a critic who despises the theater as much as Todd does.
0: Despises the theater? Whatever gave you that idea?
1: Well, isn't it obvious? He pans every play he sees.
0: Oh, come now.
1: Of course he does. I've never read a review of his yet that didn't flay the hide off the author or insult the actors or sneer at the producer.
0: Well, maybe they deserved it.
1: But that's not the point.
0: Well, what is the point?
1: Simply that a critic should be constructive, not destructive.
0: Oh, my God.
1: Well, it's true. A critic's job is to contribute something to the theater, not sit back and make cheap cracks at it. After all, it doesn't take any great brain to write the sort of stuff Todd does. Any fool can jeer.
0: Including yourself, I suppose.
1: Oh, for the love of Pete, the female mind.
0: What's that?
1: I said the female mind. Why is it that a woman can never discuss any subject for 3 minutes without making a personal issue of it?
0: For exactly the same reason that a man can never discuss any subject for 3 minutes without being patronizing about it.
1: Who's being patronizing?
0: You are.
1: I'm not being anything of the kind. I simply stated that a dramatic critic should be constructive and not destructive.
0: And I simply state that you don't know what you're talking about.
1: Now, who's being patronizing?
0: Oh, shut up.
1: I beg your pardon.
0: I said, shut up.
1: Now, look here, Marget.
0: Oh, there's Mr. Todd. Quick, hand him a pencil.
1: Say, please.
0: Oh, all right, please. Come on, give it to me. Hello? What? No, it's not. Well, I haven't got it yet. Mr. Todd hasn't come in. I don't know. Well, all right, you don't have to yell at me. It's not my fault. Yes, I heard you. Okay, you'll get Todd's copy as soon as it's ready.
1: Who is that, Sloan?
0: Oh, yes, he's raising the roof. What'll I do?
1: Let him rave.
0: But, Jerry, he's not kidding. They're holding space. I've got to do something.
1: Well, I guess there's only one thing you can do.
0: What?
1: Write the review yourself.
0: Don't be funny.
1: No, I'm serious. If Sloan's yelling for copy and Todd's not here, somebody's going to write it.
0: Well, it won't be me, I can tell you that.
1: All right, I will.
0: What?
1: Get your pencil. I'll dictate a little.
0: Now, just a minute. Not so
1: fast. Come on, there's no time to waste. Sloan's waiting.
0: But, Jerry, this is crazy.
1: Don't argue.
0: Jerry, we'll never get away
1: with
0: it.
1: Why not? Come on, make with the pencil.
0: Oh, okay, my impetuous young friend. But don't say I didn't warn you.
1: Are you ready?
0: Yes, I'm ready.
1: Okay, now, let's see. Where's the plane?
0: The Gotham.
1: Gotham, okay. Take this.
0: Mm?
1: Had the immortal bard been present at the Gotham Theater tonight, he would have... No, change that. Try this. It is perhaps...
0: Wait a minute. I think I've got it. The opening sentence. Listen. Shakespeare wrote Macbeth as a tragedy, but tonight on the stage of the Gotham Theater, it emerged as a comedy. How's that?
2: Brilliant.
0: Oh.
2: I wish I'd said it.
0: Oh, why, Mr. Todd, I didn't hear you come in.
2: Perhaps I should have not.
0: Well, I've been trying all over town to find you.
2: So I see.
0: I mean by telephone. I was afraid you'd forgotten the early deadline.
2: Very considerate.
1: Excuse me, Mr. Todd, Your mouth is bleeding.
2: I'm quite aware of that fact, thank you. And just what, may I ask, are you doing here?
1: Well, I was just helping Marcia. I mean, Miss Robbins, we thought if you didn't turn up, we might get your copy ready.
2: Really? Well, when I require your services in this department, I'll let you know. In the meantime, I'll thank you to get out of my office and stay out of it.
1: Now, just a minute, Todd.
2: You heard me.
1: Yes, I heard
0: Jerry,
1: you.
0: Jerry, please.
1: Okay, I'm going. But someday this paper is going to get wise to you, too.
2: And close the door behind you.
1: Go to...
2: And now, Miss Robbins, if you have no objection, I should like to express my opinion of tonight's opening in my own words. becomes entirely meaningless through the garbled mouthings and idiotic posturings of this presumptuous Hollywood heartthrob, period.
1: See who the devil that is and tell him I'm out.
0: All right. Hello? Who's calling, please? Just a moment. It's Mrs. Vaughn Courtney. She seems rather upset.
2: Give me that phone.
0: Here you are.
2: Mrs. Courtney, you've already bothered me quite enough for one evening. Now, in the vernacular of the pool room, will you and your husband please go away somewhere and drop dead? Now, where was I?
0: Idiotic posturings of this presumptuous Hollywood heartthrob.
2: Ah, yes. In fact, Mr. Vaughn Courtney's Macbeth is unquestionably the worst performance of that role it has ever been my misfortune to witness on any professional stage, either here or abroad.
1: In fact, Mr. Vaughn Courtney's Macbeth is unquestionably the worst performance of that role it has ever been my misfortune to witness on any professional stage, either here or abroad. My gosh, Masha, how can he write that stuff?
0: Well, I shouldn't think you'd be bothered reading it after the way he kicked you out of the office tonight.
1: Yeah, that twerp. Still, I've got to admit, the guy does have style. Just listen to this. Here. In the second soliloquy, Macbeth appeared to be coping not so much with the pangs of an uneasy conscience as with the twinges of a faulty intestine. Yikes.
0: Oh, please, Jerry, I've heard it once tonight, and I don't think it's either clever or amusing.
1: Say, what's the matter with you, anyway?
0: Oh, nothing, just tired, I guess.
1: Yeah, it is kind of late. Wonder if the other papers are out yet.
0: Should be by now, why?
1: Well, I'd like to see what the other critics say. Hey, Lori.
3: Yeah?
1: Got any morning papers there?
3: Yeah, I got a news. Just came in.
1: Let's see it, will you?
3: Yeah, sure.
1: Want some more coffee, honey?
0: No, thanks.
3: Hey, that's too bad about that movie guy, huh?
1: What movie guy?
3: It's here on the front page. See?
1: Actor dies on stage.
0: What's that? Who?
1: Vaughn Courtney.
0: Vaughn Courtney? You're kidding.
1: No, look.
0: Vaughn Courtney, Hollywood film star, died tonight in the stage wings of the Gotham City. Oh, no.
3: That's too bad, huh? His appendix busted.
0: Appendix?
1: Yeah. It says, stricken with acute appendicitis during the first performance of Macbeth, the idol of movie-going millions collapsed before a horrified first-night audience, and was carried from the stage by members of his company.
0: Holy Peter, when did it happen?
1: Right in the middle of the show, during the third act.
0: Oh, brother, this is the payoff. Todd's really done it this time. He wasn't even there.
1: Holy cat, but he reviewed the whole show.
0: Exactly.
1: Oh, my aching back. Will this raise a stink? Wait till the chief reads that bit about the faulty intestine.
0: Wait till he reads the last paragraph.
1: Why, what does that say?
0: Read it yourself.
1: All right. Since the text has been so obviously mutilated to veil the star's shortcomings as an actor, we can only regret that they didn't follow through. Why prolong Macbeth's demise for 5 acts? Mr. Courtney would have done us all a great favor had he arranged to meet his maker in the middle of the second.
0: See what I mean?
1: Holy suffering cow.
0: Well, that's the story. Not exactly an edifying tale, but I think if you scratch between the lines a bit, you'll detect a certain moral tinge. At any rate, if I ever get around to writing that book about Benson Todd, I'll certainly include it. However, the likelihood of that is rather slim, I'm afraid. For one thing, Jerry threatens to divorce me unless I spend a little more time with him. And for another, well, being the new dramatic critic for the Chronicle keeps me pretty darn busy these nights, believe me.

You have just heard Deadline, Attraction 27 on Radio City Playhouse. Deadline was written by John Bethune, and the production was directed by Harry W. Junkin. Claudia Morgan played Marcia Robbins. Paul Nugent was Benson Todd. Bernard Grant was Jerry. Other members of the cast included Charlotte Holland, Marilyn Erskine, Bob Dryden, Eugene Francis, and Steve Gethers. The music was composed and conducted by Dr. Roy Shield. Radio City Playhouse is supervised for the National Broadcasting Company by Richard P. McDonough.

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2: Whatsoever house I enter, there will I go for the benefit of the sick. 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I will exercise my art.
1: The story of Dr. Kildare, starring Lou Ayres and Lionel Barrymore. Metro-Goldwyn-Mayer brought you those famous motion pictures. Now this exciting, heartwarming series is heard on radio. In just a moment, the story of Dr. Kildare. But first, your announcer.

0: Now, the story of Dr. Kildare, starring Lou Ayres as Dr. Kildare and Lionel Barrymore as Dr. Gillespie.
1: Dr. Gillespie's office.
2: Oh, this is Dr. Kildare, Parker. Is he in yet?
1: Is he in yet? Well, I should say he is. Well, we've already had three fights. He called me an ancient flop-eared witch, and I've called him a rambunctious old hog caller. I've been fired three times and hired back twice.
2: Well, that means you're still fired, then.
1: Oh, well, I'm technically unemployed, but he'll hire me back. Well, without me, he couldn't find his way around the office. Dr. Kildare, when I think of all I've done for that man and how ungrateful he is, I can't...
3: Parker!
1: Oh, yeah, Dr. Gillespie, you sneaked up on me.
3: I did indeed, and I got an earful, too. Ungrateful, am I?
1: Oh, if I was only joking, of course.
3: Well, you're still fired, and I am not joking. Give me that phone. Hello, Jimmy.
2: Good morning, Dr. Gillespie. I wonder if you'd come up to floor 7, room 706.
3: Something special going on up there?
2: Cooper's been acting up, you know. I guess I'll have to take his bandages off today.
3: Cooper? Oh, all right, Jimmy. I'll be right up.
2: Thank you. Diana Verner's in there now, setting up a tray.
3: Refresh my memory, Jimmy, will you please? How long has Cooper been in here?
2: 2 weeks. We've changed his bandages before, of course, but he's always been under anesthesia. When we take them off today, they'll stay off.
3: Preparing him for the surgery to come, huh?
2: Yeah.
3: Good. Are you administering morphine?
2: A half grain. He's strong and in fair physical condition, considering all he's been through. Burns on his face pretty well healed. Good granulation tissue.
3: Well, what are your observations on his mental attitude?
2: It's not easy to say, definitely. He's been quiet, hasn't said much, but then they rarely do in these cases, you know.
3: I suppose his family are here.
2: No, they're not. He only has a wife, and when I telephoned, the maid said she'd gone to Boston for the weekend and wouldn't be back until this afternoon.
3: Mm-hmm. Well, should we have a look at him?
2: Yeah.
4: Ready, Dr. Kildare.
2: Good.
4: He's had a shot.
2: Thanks, Diana.
4: Morning, Dr. Gillespie.
3: Diana? Well, how do you feel today, Mr. Cooper?
5: Like an animal trap.
3: Well, in a way, you're lucky, Mr. Cooper.
5: Really?
3: Comparatively. You should have seen what people with severe burns had to go through as little as 10 years ago.
2: Scissors, Diana.
3: Bandages change every day.
2: Now, just hold still.
3: Great deal of surface infection and draining and pain.
2: Can you sit up now?
3: Sure. We've come a long way since then. What with sulfonamides and penicillin. You kind of got in on the lucky days of science.
2: Sorry. I'll soak it loose.
4: Here's the solution, Doctor.
5: Say, I got... I got it easy, huh?
3: Well, no one with extensive burns has it easy. Yet it's better than it used to be by 1,000%.
5: Thanks for your kind lecture, Doctor, but it didn't take. You guys are all the same. This'll only hurt a little, and then it tears the top of your head off.
2: I'd appreciate it if you were a little more quiet, Mr. Cooper.
5: If I was standing where you are, and you were lying in this bed, I could tell you how easy it was and even believe it.
2: You'll have to stop moving your head, or I can't be responsible for hurting you.
5: Just get it over with, that's all.
2: I'm down to the last layer of gauze. I'll give it a thorough soaking. Nurse?
4: Yes, Doctor.
2: Now, just hold still for a minute, and it'll be all over.
5: Go ahead.
2: There. You can rest now.
3: Well, I commend you, Mr. Cooper. You did better than most men.
5: Oh, never mind the pep talk.
2: Just turn your head, please.
3: Very fine job. Very fine. Mr. Cooper, despite your antagonism, which is excusable from a man who's gone through your difficult medical experience, you should be grateful you've had a doctor of Kildare's competence.
5: Give me a mirror or something so I can get a look at myself.
2: Well, perhaps we should wait till this afternoon when your wife can be here.
5: My wife? That's a laugh. I want to look at myself now.
2: Oh, Mr. Cooper, I advise against it at the moment.
5: What's the matter? Am I so gruesome I'd scare myself?
2: Of course not. It's just that burns, well, they do alter the skin surface somewhat, and I'd rather you tried to adjust yourself to it slowly.
5: Something you're not telling me.
3: Oh, don't put your hands to your face, please.
5: It's my face, isn't it? Or is it? Are you going to get me a mirror?
2: I'll tell you what, I'll bring one up this afternoon when we've contacted your wife. And
5: get me a mirror now. Oh, sir, help me. I'll climb out of this bed and find one myself.
2: All right. Diana, can you locate one?
4: I think so, Doctor.
3: Mr. Cooper, did you think your face would be completely unscarred? After all, you can't crash land a burning airplane and then lie in the woods for a good many hours without medical attention and expect to come out of it looking like a matinee idol.
5: Someone was just telling me all about the great things modern science did, wasn't he? I want to see for myself.
2: But this is just the beginning. There's a lot of work yet to be done on you.
5: Let me be the judge of that.
4: Here's the mirror, Doctor.
2: Thanks.
5: Let me see it.
2: All right, Mr. Cooper, but I have just one more thing to say. Now, remember, all we've done so far is to heal the wound. We haven't started any repair work at all. Reconstructive surgery can do a great deal for you.
5: Let me see it.
2: Here.
5: Get out! Go on, get out, all of you!
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5: Did you hear me? Go on, get out!

0: Good morning, Jimmy.
1: Dr. Gillespie.
0: Do you know that in the past 2 days I've counted more than 6 new worry lines in your face? If you're not careful, you'll end up by looking like me.
1: Can't help it. I am worried.
0: David Cooper.
1: Yes, he won't talk with anyone, the nurses or myself. Refuses to see any visitors, won't allow the lights to be turned on in his room, and he eats practically nothing. I spent half the day yesterday with our plastic surgeon, you know, Dr. Sinclair, going over his case. Sinclair assures me that he could restore him almost completely to normal.
0: Well, then go to the boy and tell him just that.
1: He refuses to listen to anybody.
0: Well, then give him a chance to think things over by himself. He'll come around.
1: I wish I thought so. He's in a state of acute melancholia. They say there's a psychological lever that works for each individual case. The trouble is finding it.
0: Do you have any ideas?
1: Maybe. Suppose we go out to Long Island and see his wife. You know, she hasn't been to the hospital at all.
0: Have you explained the situation to
1: her? No, every time I've called, the maid says she's out.
0: Well, a wife simply isn't out to her husband when he's sick and in trouble, unless there's a darn good reason. And if Mrs. Cooper's reason is good enough to keep her away from this hospital, I don't think we should go tampering with it.
1: You're absolutely right, Dr. Gillespie, but I've got to treat my patient, and this may be the way to do it. Now, would you care to come?
0: No, sir. The days of sticking my nose in other people's lives are over.
1: All right, Dr. G. I'll see you later.
0: Ah, confound it. Handmade my hat and coat.

0: that you want, gentlemen?
1: Mrs. Cooper? Oh, I'm Dr. Kildare, and this is Dr. Gillespie.
2: How do you do?
0: How do you do? Didn't my maid explain to you that I was out?
1: I'm afraid we had to insist. You see, Mrs. Cooper, your husband is in a serious mental state. He was shocked at the condition of his face. He refuses any help. And we thought you might be able to talk to him for us.
0: David is quite old enough to take care of himself.
2: Illness makes children out of all of us, you know. Surely you can't ignore your own husband at a time like this.
0: I'm sorry for him. I'm as sorry as I can be that it happened. Hmm. But he did this to himself. Just like everything he's ever done. He does it. I just stand by and watch. And then when he needs me, he starts crying. This time I'm not answering.
1: But I think you're the only one who can do anything for him. Now, he needs someone to believe in him, to help him over the shock of what's happened. And if you love him, this is not too much for you to do.
0: That's just it, Doctor. I don't love him. I did once, but not anymore. I'll tell you what's bothering David more than anything else in the world. He's lost his good looks. His looks were his life. He traded on them. He made money on them, and he broke hearts with them. Mine included. Maybe this will make a man of him.
2: Oh, it won't make a man of him at all. No, it'll make a wreck of a man.
0: Well, he asked for it. You know who was in that plane with him when he crashed. Mrs. Elaine Dobson, the showgirl widow. Hmm? I suppose he was selling real estate at 12,000 feet. Why, I'm the laughingstock of Long Island.
1: Mrs. Cooper, it's not my place to poke into your private marital life. But out of common humanity, couldn't you come down to the hospital and do something?
0: No, Dr. Kildare. I could not.
2: Do you mean to say that that is your final word?
0: No. There's something else. I'm leaving for Reno. My lawyers are serving David with divorce papers today.
3: Jimmy. Jimmy.
1: Yes?
3: Oh, I'm glad you got back to the hospital.
1: What's wrong, Diane?
3: It's David Cooper. He just tried to kill himself.

0: Now we continue with the story of Dr. Kildare, starring Lou Ayres as Dr. Kildare and Lionel Barrymore as Dr. Gillespie.
1: Jimmy?
2: Yes?
1: Oh, Dr. Gillespie. I didn't know you were still here.
2: You look prettier every day, Diana.
1: Thank you. This is Mr. Cooper's chart. He's resting quite comfortably now.
2: Oh, well, just leave it on the desk. I'll look at it later.
1: All right. It wasn't your fault he tried to jump out of the window.
3: That's what I've been telling him for an hour. He doesn't believe me either.
1: Well, I'm going off duty now. Jimmy, if you want to talk or anything later on, I'll be home all evening.
2: Thanks, sweetie. I'll call you.
3: Well, we're lucky that that attendant stopped him and that Cooper didn't hurt himself.
2: Not this time.
3: You think he'll try it again?
2: Maybe, unless we can reason with him.
3: He isn't an easy man to reason with.
2: He simply doesn't want to accept life. But somehow I feel that a man who says he doesn't need help needs it the most. I'm going to give him all I can, whether he'll accept it or not.
3: Does his wife know what's happened?
2: I had Diana phone her house. The maid says she's taking the 9 o'clock plane for Reno tonight. There's no way to get in touch with her before she goes.
3: Well, that ends that.
2: It would seem so, Dr. G. Oh, what was that other woman's name? The one who was in the plane when Cooper crashed.
3: Mean the showgirl widow?
2: Yes.
3: Elaine Dobson.
2: That's right.
3: Yes, sir. Surely you're not thinking...
2: Oh, yes, I am. I'm going to get her on the phone and bring her up here to talk to Cooper if I can. Apparently, she's the woman we should have looked for in the first place.
3: Well, see here, Jimmy. I think you're carrying things too far. A man's private life belongs to himself.
2: Maybe, but from what I've heard, the names of David Cooper and this other woman...

0: I'm looking for the key to this man's heart, so he'll want to live. Maybe it's Elaine Dobson, maybe it isn't. But I'm going to find out.
1: I haven't made a blind date since I was in high school, Dr. Kildare. But I'm glad I made this one.
0: Oh, thank you.
1: So you're David Cooper's doctor. How is he?
0: Not very good right now, I'm afraid.
1: Oh, it's too bad.
0: Mm-hmm.
1: I guess I was lucky. All I got out of that plane crash was sore feet walking around the mountains looking for help.
0: Yes, I read all about that in the newspapers. You haven't been in to see him at the hospital, have you?
1: No. Should I?
0: He might appreciate a little visit from you.
1: He didn't ask you to call me. What's on your mind, Doctor?
0: Oh, Mr. Cooper's burns are very serious. All things considered, he's recovered very well up until a couple of days ago. But when he saw the damage done to his face, he became absolutely unapproachable. Today, he attempted suicide.
1: Oh, no.
0: We expected an emotional shock, but this threw us, frankly. If someone he knows and loves could just spend some time with him, I know he'd listen to reason.
1: And you read the papers, and you think I might be that someone?
0: Yes, I do. Well?
1: Got a light?
0: Oh, sure.
1: Thanks. Doctor, you got a bum steer. There's nothing between David Cooper and myself. There's only one woman for him, and that's his wife, Jean.
0: But I talked to her, and she said
1: no matter what she said or he said, I know. Look, I saw him a lot. I'm sort of in the real estate business, too. But he was always business with me. And believe me, that means he was all business with every other woman.
0: You don't sound like the kind of a person I was supposed to be talking with.
1: You mean I don't sound like the other woman? Well, I'm not the other woman, and no credit to me.
0: That isn't quite the way I understood it.
1: Oh, I'm in love with him, all right. I'd take that guy in a minute if I could get him, but I can't. Nobody can. She's got him, and she'll always have him.
0: Mrs. Cooper's planning on divorcing him right now.
1: I know, I heard about that. Even at that, she'll still have him. Know what I mean?
0: Yes, I think so. But she doesn't know that.
1: No, she's always been too busy with bridge clubs and cocktail parties to know he's been around loving her the way he does. Not that he's been a saint, but I tried, Dr. Kildare, and I'm a girl who doesn't miss very often.
0: No, I don't think you do, Mrs. Dobson. Well, you were awfully decent to meet me and talk the way you have. I like you, Elaine Dobson.
1: Thanks, Doctor. You're all right yourself. I wish I could help out. I'd give anything to be the one to go in that hospital room and talk to him. But I'm just not your girl.
0: Maybe you can still help, though. Would you be willing to go to Mrs. Cooper and tell her what you've told me?
1: Me? Go to her? That's a switch.
0: Would you?
1: Well, you stuck your neck out, and I'd be sticking my neck out, but if it'd help, yes.
0: Good girl. Hello?
2: Hello?
3: Jimmy? Jimmy? Is that you?
0: Yes, and I think we're getting somewhere.
3: Elaine Dobson's the right one, huh?
0: No, not exactly. I'll explain later. Right now, we've got to get out to the airport and stop Mrs. Cooper from getting on that 9 o'clock plane.
3: Why, it's after 8 o'clock now. You can't possibly...
0: Well, we could make it if you'd help out. Look, do you think you could sort of, well, commandeer an ambulance?
3: An ambulance? Are you...
0: It'd get us through the traffic, yes. Doctor, this is important. I think it'll save Cooper's life.
3: An ambulance, huh?
0: Yes.
3: Well, that's what they're for. Stay where you are, Jimmy. I'll be there in 5 minutes.
0: Can you get a driver?
3: Driver? I'll drive it myself.

0: 4 minutes to 9. Phew, I hope we can find him.
1: I'll wait here. You two go ahead. And good luck.
2: Thanks.
0: I'm with you, Jimmy. Where in tarnation?
3: Flight 37 to Chicago, Salt Lake, Reno, San Francisco. Passengers will please board at gate 5.
2: 37, that must be her flight.
0: Jimmy, isn't that her walking up the ramp?
2: Where?
0: In the brown suit.
2: Oh, that's her. Come on. Oh, Miss Cooper. Mrs. Cooper. We almost missed you.
4: Why, Dr. Kildare. Dr. Gillespie.
0: So we got to talk to you.
4: Oh, I'm sorry, but I haven't time. My plane is just about to leave.
2: You must listen to us.
4: I can't, I tell you.
2: Mrs. Cooper, when your husband received your divorce papers today, he tried to commit suicide.
4: Oh, David. Oh, no.
0: He seriously needs someone. Now, we're here to ask you to come back and help him.
4: Oh, I want to, but David doesn't need me. There's someone else.
2: I know, you mean Elaine Dobson, but you're wrong about that.
4: Oh, Dr. Kildare, you just don't...

0: or anything upon
1: it? Oh, yes, I do, now. And Mrs. Dobson's waiting outside to talk to you, if you don't believe me.
0: She's here? She came here to see me?
1: Yes, just to tell you how much your husband does need you. Well, will you come with me? Will you come talk to her, Mrs. Cooper?

0: Well, Jimmy, we've been sitting in this ambulance for 2 hours now, so I'm getting stiff. How long can two women spend over a cup of coffee?
1: Long enough to get a lot of things straightened out, I hope.
0: Well, I hope so, too. I didn't agree with you on your method of handling this case, but I... someone's coming out of the lunchroom.
1: It's Mrs. Cooper.
0: I got my fingers crossed.
2: I'm sorry we took so much time. We had a great many things to discuss.
0: Oh, yeah, of course.
2: Mrs. Dobson, well, that is Elaine, took a taxi back to town. She said she'd call you later.
1: I see. And you? Do you want to wait for the next plane or go back to town?
2: I'd like to go back to the hospital with you, Doctor. I'd like to see my husband.
1: Well, Mrs. Cooper?
2: Doctor, David said that he'd like to talk to you for a moment.
1: Oh, all right. Thank you.
0: Oh, no. None of that, now. None of that.
3: I've been so wrong about so many things.
0: Oh, well, everybody makes mistakes, you know. Misunderstanding seems to be the keynote in this day and age.
3: All these years, I've been thinking that David was interested in other women, that he didn't love me. It's funny, isn't it? It took another woman to tell me the truth.
0: And you know how much he really needs you, and how much you need him.
3: Yes, Doctor. Thanks to you and Dr. Kildare and Elaine Dobson.
0: And you told him that just now?
3: Yes.
0: Nothing to cry about.
1: Well, Mrs. Cooper, I have some good news for you. And for you too, Dr. Gillespie. Huh? Our patient wants Dr. Sinclair to start surgery as soon as possible.
3: Oh, thank heaven.
0: You see, there's nothing to cry about now. Wouldn't that be your opinion, Doctor?
1: Exactly my opinion, Doctor.
0: Yeah.
1: Exactly.
4: In just a moment, we will return to the story of Dr. Kildare.

0: And now, once again, the story of Dr. Kildare, starring Lou Ayres as Dr. Kildare and Lionel Barrymore as Dr. Gillespie.
1: No, Dr. Carew. Yes, Dr. Carew. I know you're the head of this hospital. Yes. Well, I'll tell him as soon as he comes in. Dr. Gillespie, you're going to have to talk with him sometime.
2: Well, I don't want to talk to him now. Just keep on telling him I'm out.
1: What's all this business about you stealing an ambulance? All right. You got yourself in trouble. You won't even tell me about it. I give up. I won't even try to help you.
2: You never helped me in your life.
1: Oh.
2: Screw. I'm out.
1: Dr. Gillespie, don't you dare hide under that desk.
3: Anybody home?
1: Oh, Dr. Kildare, he's home, yes.
2: Jimmy, come on in, come in. Quickly shut the door.
1: He's gone insane, Dr. Kildare. Absolutely off his noodle.
2: Go on with you. I'm just wary of traitors who work on the inside. Jimmy, Carew's all fired up about this ambulance.
3: Well, I guess I'm guilty along with him.
1: You, Dr. Kildare.
2: It was in line of duty. I'll swear to it on a stack of lab reports. And in this case, it saved a man's life. Just the same as if we'd picked him up on an accident emergency call.
1: All right. I'll cover for you. Dr. Carew calls again. I'll slip him an alibi.
2: Well, now, Parker, that's nice of you. And in view of circumstances, you can forget that I fired you this morning.
1: You wouldn't dare fire me.
2: Mm-hmm.
1: I know too much.
2: Well, maybe you're right. Dr. Kildare, how would you like a little golf this afternoon?
3: Why, I'd be delighted, Dr. G.
2: So would I. Now that we've got that one out of our systems, let's get to work on the next case.
0: You have just heard the story of Dr. Kildare, starring Lou Ayres and Lionel Barrymore. This program was written by E. Jack Newman and John Michael Hayes and directed by Joe Bigelow. Original music was composed and conducted by Walter Schumann. Supporting cast included Virginia Gregg, Georgia Ellis, Larry Dobkin, Yvonne Patey, and Isabel Jewell. Dick Joy speaking.

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1: You'd like cucumbers if you tried them. I don't believe in allowing anyone to say he doesn't like something he's never tried.
2: Oh, I don't know. Lots of things I like now I never would eat when I was a youngster. Like calf's liver, for instance. And finally, when I found out how good it was so darned expensive, I couldn't afford it.
3: Honest, Daddy? Gee, that's almost the same thing Aunt Molly said.
1: Charles, I've stood about
2: now,
1: all I
2: please,
1: can.
2: Please, keep your voice down.
1: In my own house? Every time Betty opens her mouth, it's Aunt Molly says this or Aunt Molly says that. I'm her mother. Does she ever say that's what mother says? No.
2: I know, dear, and I'm sure Aunt
1: Molly... She's doing it deliberately. You can't tell me differently. She's trying to step in between me and my daughter.
2: Oh, that's ridiculous. Aunt Molly wouldn't do that, Aunt.
1: She wouldn't. She's doing exactly that. It's gotten so Betty will do what Aunt Molly says instead of what I tell her to do. And you've got to put a stop to it.
2: I've got... All right, how? What's there to say?
1: I don't know how you'll say it or what you'll say, but she's your aunt. You invited her to visit with us. It's up to you, and right away.
2: All right, I'll say something to Aunt Molly.

0: It sure is nice of you to take me downtown to a picture show, Aunt Molly.
1: Well, I think it's nice of you to go along and look after your old Aunt Molly. Can't tell what might happen to me if I was alone.
0: You mean I'm looking after you? Oh, you're just being funny.
1: Certainly am not.
0: But how can I look after you?
1: Oh, in lots of ways. For instance, when we go into this ice cream store, you can make sure I don't eat too many sundaes.
0: I can? How?
1: Well, I won't order any more of them than you do, and if you don't ask for two of them, I won't either.
0: But, gee, I sort of thought... All right, I'll only eat one. And don't you eat more than one either.
1: Oh, I won't. Wouldn't be polite in that case.
0: No, I guess it wouldn't.
1: Now, we'll go in here, and then we'll see the movie. How's that?
0: That's well, Aunt Molly. And you are, too.
1: Well, thank you, dear. Come along.

0: Alice, Alice, don't get yourself worked up. It isn't really late.
1: Turn off that music the way I feel. I can't stand it.
0: All right, dear, all right. There. Now, Alice, calm down. It's only a little after 8.
1: Dinner's ruined. Betty and Aunt Molly should have been home at least by 5. You know that.
0: Well, perhaps they decided to eat dinner downtown by themselves.
1: Then they should have phoned. No, it's not that. I just know something has happened to them. I know.
0: Now, Aunt Molly's an adult, my dear. If Betty were downtown by
1: Charles,
0: herself...
1: Charles, this is the last straw. You've got to do something about Aunt Molly. You hear me? You've got
0: to. Well, if you're that worried, I can phone the police.
1: Did you say hospital? Charles, do you really think... Could they have been in an...
0: Alice, please, you're getting hysterical over nothing. I don't know where they are, but I'm sure they'll be walking in any minute now. And then we'll all have a good laugh over whatever delayed them.
1: Laugh? Laugh? Charles, this isn't anything funny. It's terrible. It's awful, that's what. And you sit there and talk about laughing.
0: Well, if you sit down yourself and stop pacing the floor...
2: Molly, we're home. Where are you?
1: Oh, they're back. Thank heaven.
0: Betty, we're in here.
3: Well, I guess we did it this time.
1: Betty... Oh, darling, Mommy was so worried about you.
3: It was a swell picture, Mommy.
0: Now, Aunt Molly.
3: Go ahead, Charles. I've got it coming.
1: What made you so late?
3: I watched the picture clear through 3 times. Golly, was exciting, Mommy.
0: 3 times?
1: Aunt Molly, you know we have dinner at 6. How in the world could you let Betty sit through a picture 3 times?
0: Yes, I'd like to hear the answer to that one myself, Aunt Molly.
1: Betty, go right upstairs this instant. You're going to bed without any dinner tonight.
3: Gee, Mommy, I'm so hungry.
4: Now, Alice, don't punish the child for what happened.
0: But, Aunt Molly, what did happen? After all, you are 3 hours late.
4: It's a very simple explanation. I fell asleep in the movie.
0: You did what?
4: Fell asleep. Betty was a little lady and kept as quiet as she could so I wouldn't be waken.
3: That's right, Mommy. When people are sleeping, Aunt Molly says I should always be very quiet so as not to wake them. Isn't that what you said, Aunt Molly?
4: Yes. But I didn't mean it about me. I meant Sunday mornings when your mother and father are sleeping. I'm sorry, Alice, but if anyone is to be sent to bed without dinner, it ought to be me.
0: Well, Alice, you see, fell asleep. I told you when we heard the explanation we'd laugh about it.
1: Charles, I'm not laughing. And you're going to have to do something about it.

0: And so the curtain falls on the first act of today's radio drama, Aunt Molly Says, starring Elizabeth Patterson and brought to you by Carnation Evaporated Milk. Before we return to the second act, here is Carnation's home service director, Mary Blake, with word about a new way to fix tuna that's as saving to the budget as it is savory to the appetite. How about it, Mary?
1: Friends, the dish Art Ballinger is talking about is called Carnation Tuna Puff, and it's everything Art says it is. A money-saving Maine meat dish with a deliciously expensive taste.
0: You can't beat a combination like that, can you, Mary?
1: I should say you can't, Art. In fact, Carnation Tuna Puffs are rating a special display in grocery stores throughout the country right now. 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
0: 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We return now to the second act of Aunt Molly Says, starring Elizabeth Patterson, the role of Aunt Molly. When a near relative comes to visit a small family, the reactions to her presence in the house may take two forms, depending on the point of view. She may be thought helpful or a meddler. That's the way it was with Aunt Molly when she visited the Bronsons. And the situation reached a critical stage on the morning after she had kept little Betty out at the picture show a little too late.
2: Come in. Well, good morning, Charles. Thought you'd left for the office. I was just tidying up my room a little.
3: Aunt Molly, Yeah? It's a pretty day, isn't it? Outside, I mean.
2: Now, Charles, you didn't make yourself late for the office just to stand there discussing the weather, did you?
3: No, not exactly. Although it is a nice
2: day. Of course, you didn't. But I'm glad you came in, Charles. I've got something to tell you.
3: You have? What, Aunt Molly?
2: Well, I've been visiting you and Alice for nearly 3 months. I planned to stay just a couple of weeks when I first got here.
3: Oh, well, you tried to go home, we wouldn't let you, because it's been great having you here.
2: Oh, thank you. But a person can wear out a welcome and sometimes not even recognize that.
3: Oh, now, Aunt Molly, you certainly haven't worn out your welcome.
2: Well, that's nice of you to say so. But like I said, my mind is made up. I'm taking the 7:30 sleeper tonight. Won't take me long
3: to pack. But so sudden.
2: Better that way than plan it in advance and sit around for a week waiting for time to drive to the depot.
3: Does Alice know about your plans?
2: No, not yet. I'm going to break the good news to her when I go downstairs to breakfast.
3: Yes. Well, if your mind's made up, Aunt Molly, there's nothing I can do about it, I guess.
2: That's exactly right. And Charles?
3: Yes?
2: It was a lot easier than you expected, wasn't it?

0: Is Aunt Molly's train on time?
1: Yeah, I just checked the station again. Where is she now?
0: Upstairs, saying goodbye to Betty.
1: Well, isn't Betty going to the depot?
0: Would be so late by the time you got back. Besides, I think she might be getting a little cold. She's been sniffling ever since she got home from school.
1: No, it's a shame. Yeah, I'll bet she hates to see Aunt Molly leave.
0: As a matter of fact, I hate to see her go. But you know as well as I do, it's best. Another month and Betty would forget who her parents are.
1: Well, anyway, it's done now.
2: Alice? Charles? Can one of you come up here a minute?
1: What's the matter? Aunt Molly sounds so strange.
0: Be right up, Aunt Molly. She did sound funny. Come on, Charles.
1: Yeah. Hope nothing's wrong with Aunt Molly. She certainly had a...
0: She'll hear you.
2: I'm in Betty's room.
0: Is something the matter?
2: Yes, that's why I called to you. It's Betty.
0: Betty? What's she done?
3: I haven't done anything, Mommy. But Aunt Molly says I have a fever.
0: A fever? Let me see. Charles.
1: Hmm?
0: Her forehead is burning up.
2: I thought her face looked flushed when I came in. And when I bend over to
1: kiss
2: her... I'll
1: call Dr. Wynn.
0: Oh, maybe she's just worked up because Aunt Molly's leaving.
2: No, I don't think that's it. I think you better get the doctor over here, Charles.
1: Okay, I'll get him right away.
3: What's the matter with me, Mommy? I don't feel good.
0: Well, just stay under the cover, honey. Little girls often get fevers when there's nothing wrong with them at all.
3: That's just what Aunt Molly says.
0: And she's absolutely right.
2: Well, now, who'd have thought it?
0: What is it, Dr. Wynn? Is it very serious?
4: Now, don't be alarmed, Alice. She's asleep, and there's nothing to worry about.
2: Mumps, isn't it, Dr. Wynn?
4: Why, yes, it is. How did you know?
0: Mumps? Betty has the mumps?
2: I used to do considerable nursing when I was younger. I've seen lots of cases.
1: Well, mumps, but where? How did you...
4: Now, Charles, it's perfectly normal for a youngster Betty's age to catch the mumps. At school or in a picture show?
0: In a picture show. She went to one yesterday with Aunt Molly.
4: Oh, no. She'd been exposed long before that.
2: Thank you, Doctor.
1: Well, what do we do for Betty?
4: What you do all depends.
0: Well, it depends on what?
4: Whether either one of you had the mumps yourself.
1: Oh? Oh, well, I think I had mumps, yeah. On one side, and I'm not sure.
0: Well, all I ever had when I was a kid was chicken pox.
4: Then neither one of you should go near Betty until she's past the contagious stage.
0: Oh, but Dr. Wynn...
5: How will we take care of...
4: Of course, right now, nurses are very difficult to obtain. However,
2: Dr. Wynn, it's generally known you can't get mumps a second time, isn't it?
4: That's right.
2: Then that's settled.
0: What is?
2: Forget about a nurse. I'm staying on to take care of Betty. If you don't mind, Alice.
0: I wouldn't think of it, Aunt Molly. You just can't burden yourself with...
2: Fiddlesticks! Looking after Betty's certainly no burden.
4: Alice, I advise you to accept your Aunt Molly's offer. It might be 3 or 4 days before I can get you a nurse.
1: Well, it's not right, Aunt Molly.
2: Look at your watch, Charles. I've already missed my train, so I'd have to stay overnight anyhow.
1: Oh, got so worried about Betty, we just forgot.
2: I didn't forget, but I wasn't going to leave until I found out for sure what was wrong. And I thought I recognized mumps. Now, may I stay and take care of Betty?
0: Oh, Aunt Molly, I don't know what to say.
2: I say.
1: Well, whatever Aunt Molly says is good enough for me.
0: Whatever Aunt Molly says is good enough for me, too. Mm-hmm.

0: Go right in, Dr. Wynn.
1: Thank you. Well, hello, Aunt Molly.
2: Hello, Doctor. Guess you can tell how your patient feels today just by looking at her, can't you? She's complaining about how hungry she is.
1: All right, give her anything she wants to eat, Alice. Another day or so, and we'll have her out of bed.
0: Oh, that's wonderful.
1: I think you can thank Aunt Molly for the fast recovery. Even more than any medicine she had.
2: Now, Doctor, all I did was just sit in here with the youngster.
1: Exactly the treatment she needed. Your being here kept her from being a pretty sick little chicken. You know, I often think the morale cure beats medical prescriptions.
0: Aunt Molly was with Betty almost all the time, day and night. You've been wonderful, Aunt Molly. I can't ever thank you enough. Not ever.
2: I'm the one who ought to be thanking you for letting me look after her. I'd have been pretty badly hurt if you'd insisted on having a regular nurse instead of me.
1: Maybe it sounds like an imposition on my part, but if Alice had insisted, I would have found it impossible to get a nurse. I knew better.
2: Oh, let's quit talking about it. It's embarrassing.
3: Why don't somebody get me something to eat? I'm hungry.

0: Well, got that drawer cleaned out. Now for the next one.
1: You really have to go home, Aunt Molly.
2: I don't see any sense in it, doggone it. There's no one there expecting you at any particular time.
0: Man's sake, Charles, when I think how dusty and dirty my little bungalow must be by now, I almost dread going home.
1: Then stay here.
2: Oh, sure. Will you stay?
0: No, I really can't. Maybe I might be talked into coming back after a while and think it'd be all right. But now Betty's well. She'll be up today. If there's anything more I have to do here, and there are things to do at my house.
3: Alice, can you come into Betty's room a minute?
1: I'll be right there.
2: Well, will you at least promise to come back soon, Aunt Molly?
0: You couldn't keep me away.
2: Good.
0: Everybody's so nice and thoughtful. I like it here now.
2: Yes, well, you know how it was, Aunt Molly. I...
0: Don't say a word. Of course I know. Oh!
2: What? And Molly?
4: Yeah, Alice! Alice, come in here. Hurry!
2: And Molly, what made you fall?
0: Oh, I'm all right. I just felt a little dizzy. I sort of lost my balance.
2: Let me help you out.
1: What's wrong, Charles? Aunt Molly, what happened?
2: Sit down right in this chair, Aunt Molly.
3: What's going on in here?
2: It's Aunt Molly, Doctor. She fell over while she was packing, said she felt a little dizzy.
0: I'm all right now. Stop fussing around me. Now, let me get up and pack. Oh, land's sake. Molly, I guess I'm still a little dizzy.
2: You be careful.
0: Help me back to that chair.
2: Why, sure.
1: Dr. Wynn, what's the matter?
5: Got a high fever for one thing. A real high fever.
1: A fever?
0: Just overheated, just rushing around.
5: Now I'm going to do a little packing. I'm going to pack you off to bed right now.
0: Dr. Wynn.
2: Well, what's wrong, Doctor?
5: Wrong? Oh, nothing much. Only Aunt Molly has the mumps.
1: What? Mumps?
2: Oh, well, that's impossible, isn't it?
5: Yes, I guess it is.
0: Forget it. Let's go to bed. I'll go to bed.
2: No, but I don't see how... Mumps? Are you sure? You said a person seldom gets mumps a second time.
5: That's right.
0: All right. So I have to be different?
2: Oh, look, Dr. Wynn, how unusual is it for someone to get mumps a second time?
5: Very.
2: And in order to get them a second time, you have to have mumps the first time, right?
0: Why don't you all clear out and let me get undressed for bed?
2: You wait till I finish, please, Aunt Molly. I said in order
0: we
2: to...
0: We heard what you said. Now, vamoose, Charles. Do you really
2: just
0: think...
2: Just wait a minute, Alice. Molly.
0: I'm not listening.
2: Molly, why didn't you tell us you never had the mumps the first time? We wouldn't have allowed you to expose yourself by staying with Betty.
0: Any fool would know that.
1: Why didn't you tell us?
0: Because nobody asked me, thank goodness. Now get out, everybody. And let me get ready for bed.
6: And so the curtain comes down on the final act of Aunt Molly Says. This week's Stars Over Hollywood show is presented by Carnation Evaporated Milk and starring Elizabeth Patterson. In just a moment, we'll have news about next week's show. Meantime... How about a curtain call, Elizabeth Patterson?
0: Nothing would give me more pleasure.
6: Well, that's just fine, because I want this chance to tell you what a great privilege it's been having you on our show.
0: Thank you. It's very kind of you.
6: Tell me, Miss Patterson, do you ever find yourself in the role of Aunt Molly in real life, helping to make folks' lives pleasanter?
0: Oh, well, one always tries to be helpful.
6: Well, then maybe you'll help me point out to our listeners how they can get the most out of that great American custom, coffee drinking.
0: Well, I'd be happy to.
6: All right, then. Let me give you this cup of coffee, creamed with carnation evaporated milk. Taste it and tell me what you think.
0: Gladly. This is very good coffee. More than that, it's delicious coffee.
6: Shall I tell you why? Because carnation brings out all the full-bodied goodness of coffee, gives it a smooth, rich, creamy flavor that packs lots and lots of satisfaction. You see, carnation is more than double rich. Undiluted, it pours like cream and is actually heavy enough to whip. Put that in coffee, and it's no surprise that millions of coffee lovers like carnation better than cream. It's a lot less expensive, too. Folks, if you want to make the most of the coffee custom at your house, if you want to enjoy coffee with a richer, fuller flavor, there's your answer. Cream it with carnation, the milk that whips. And Miss Patterson... Carnation is grateful to you for your excellent performance today, and we want you to have this bouquet of red and white carnations, just like those pictured on every can of carnation evaporated milk.
0: Oh, they're beautiful. Thank you very much. Now, I'd like to ask what you have planned for next week.
6: Our star on next Saturday Stars Over Hollywood show will be one of 20th Century Fox romantic leading men, Richard Basehart.
0: Oh, that's fine. And the story?
6: It's a dramatic play about a young man who returns for one last look at his hometown. The title is The Long Way Home.
0: I'll certainly be listening. Goodbye, everyone.
6: Goodbye, Elizabeth Patterson. The story on today's Stars Over Hollywood was written by Jack Price. Supporting Miss Patterson were Janine Ann Roos, Charlotte Lawrence, Larry Dobkin, Yvonne Patey, and Griff Barnett. Music was composed and conducted by Rex Corey, and the program was directed by Don Clark.

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0: Frigidaire presents the first radio performance of Franz Werfel's epic story, The Song of Bernadette, starring Vincent Price, Lee J. Cobb, and introducing a rising young actress in the role of Bernadette, Vanessa Brown. 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Today, Hollywood Star Time presents Hollywood's newest discovery, Vanessa Brown, in The Song of Bernadette. Vincent Price, currently appearing in the 20th Century Fox picture Dragonwyck, will play his reverence, the Dean of Lourdes. Lee J. Cobb, soon to be seen in Anna and the King of Siam, portrays Dr. Dozu. And Pedro de Tor Cordoba plays Father Formian. Today, you will also hear the magnificent musical score of The Song of Bernadette, composed by Alfred Newman, musical director of this program, and which in 1943 received the Motion Picture Academy Award. 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
1: To those who believe in God, no explanation is necessary. To those who do not believe in God, no explanation is possible.

0: This is the story of Bernadette Soubirous, child of humility, daughter of poverty, living in squalor in a hutch that had once been a jail. Why was it given to this humble child to be the vessel of the great events that were to befall her? We do not know.
1: I am Dozou, doctor and scientist. I knew Bernadette Soubirous, and far from being a religious girl, she was in fact almost painfully ignorant of the dogmas of her own faith, to the infinite displeasure of her teacher, Sister Dozou.
2: Bernadette, never to have even heard of the Holy Trinity. Are you pert, indifferent, or only stupid?
3: I'm stupid, Sister Dozou.
2: You're pert. When His Reverence the Dean of Lourdes comes to visit us, I shall inform him of your pertness.
3: Yes, Sister Dozou.
1: Now, from Bernadette's own testimony concerning the amazing happenings that began in Lourdes, France, in 1858.
3: On February 11th, 1858, I, Bernadette Soubirous, was sent in company with my sister Marie to fetch firewood. While my sister crossed the river, I rested at a location known as Massabielle.
1: Massabielle. As a doctor, I'm qualified to speak with scientific loathing of that reeking place called Massabielle, the city dump, full of refuse and rubble. There, Bernadette waited at a dry rose bush at the base of a low cliff. The bare rose bush rustled in the bleak February wind. The icy river murmured in the distance. Then, strangely, the wind fell, and with it a strange, deep silence.
3: Marie! Marie! Do hurry back! It's getting dark.

A leaden pallor overcomes the winter sky. And from the wasteland of Masa Biel settles a solitary stillness. But something, someone is there. Bernadette shivers. Although the air is deathly still, the rosebush shakes violently and is still again. And then, from the cavern in the cliff over her head, like the gold of powerful sunbeams dwelling there, an overpowering

0: Bernadette, what is this foolishness Marie tells me about your having seen a beautiful lady at Massabielle?
1: But a lady was there, Maman. She was there, and then she was gone.
0: Nonsense, child.
2: That's what I told her, Maman.
1: But she was there. Really and truly she was. She was all in white. And she wore a blue girdle. And she had a golden rose on each foot. She kept smiling and nodding at me. I've never seen anything so beautiful in all my life.
0: That's enough now. Golden roses on her feet.
1: But Mama...
0: I'll have no more of it, Bernadette.
1: All right, Mama. But she was there.

0: Mama! Mama!
1: What is it, Marie?
0: Bernadette.
1: What about Bernadette?
0: She's been at Matabiel again. Antoine Nikolai had to carry her out and into his mother's house. She's there now. She looks dead.
1: Mother of Heaven, give me my shawl, Mary. Hurry. Bernadette, Bernadette, are you all right?
2: She's all right now, Madame Soubirous.
1: Antoine and I gave her some warm milk at once.
3: I'm all right, Maman. Really.
1: What happened?
3: The lady was there again today. She spoke to me.
1: Spoke to you?
3: She said, will you do me the grace of coming here each day for 15 days? And then she added, I cannot promise to make you happy in this world, only in the next.
1: And to hear this, I ran through the streets like a mad woman. Come home with me, Bernadette. You'll be the laughing stock of Lourdes. Come, child.
2: Mother, as long as I live, never will I see anything as beautiful as the face of that girl as she lay there at Masabiel. Oh, not even touch a being like that.

0: Monsieur Dozier.
1: Your Excellency.
0: Monsieur Dutour.
2: Yes, Your Excellency.
0: As your mayor, I call upon your civic consciences. The girl Bernadette is making a laughingstock of Lourdes. The world will scoff at a town where spooks perform their medieval antics in caverns. Dutour.
2: Yes, Your Excellency.
0: You're the imperial prosecutor. Do something about it.
2: Oh, I should like to, but the girl goes to Massabielle, she kneels and says her rosary and goes home again. Is that unlawful?
0: But the girl is mad. Oh,
2: she's a religious fanatic.
1: Today I went to Massabielle and stood among her followers. Later I spoke to her, studied her closely. She's neither mad nor a religious fanatic.
0: Did you see anything in the niche?
1: No.
0: Didn't the crowd laugh at her?
1: No. There was something about her that precluded laughter.
2: I say this is a matter for the church, not the civil authorities.
0: The Dean of Lourdes insists that it is not a matter of the church.
1: Well, the Dean of Lourdes is going to have to deal with Bernadette herself today.
2: Hey, Doctor, what's that you say?
1: The girl says that the lady gave her a message to take to the Dean.
2: Well, gentlemen, the guards are with us at last. Perhaps now the church will have to take a stand in the matter, whether it wants to or not.

0: I see, Bernadette. So your lady wants the church to build a chapel at Master Biel.
1: Yes, Your Reverence.
0: When you see your lady next, tell her this. Say that the Dean of Lourdes wants her to perform a little miracle. He would like her to make the wild rose bush at the grotto bloom now, this last week in February. Do you understand?
1: Yes, I understand. I'll tell her. Good day, Your Reverence.
2: Dr. Dozou was among the great crowd that watched and waited as Bernadette kneeled in the cold rubble of Massa Biel and requested a small miracle. In the winter twilight, the girl's face was aglow with adoration and ecstasy. Suddenly, she pressed her lips against the cold rock of the cliff as though she kissed the feet of someone who stood there.
3: What hysterical nonsense. Dr. Dozou, shall we leave?
2: You may leave, Dutour, not I.
3: Now what? What's she scurrying about like that for? Is she quite out of her senses?
2: Bernadette seemed to be receiving some sort of directions from the invisible being on the ledge above her. And she seemed confused.
1: Where? To the fringe?
2: She started to the river, stopped again.
1: No, not the river. Fringe? Oh, yes.
2: Manifestly, there was no spring. But suddenly, the girl plunged to the ground and began digging furiously in the sharp soil with her bare hands, smearing her hands and face with damp earth, then trying to drink it. It was too much for me and for her poor mother.
4: Bernadette! Stop! Stop it! Stop it! Oh, Bernadette, in heaven's name, come away. Come away.
1: No, Mama. I must wash myself with the spring.
2: But there is no spring, my child.
1: But there must be. The lady said so.
2: Take her home and put her to bed, Mother. I'll come later.
4: Come, Bernard. Come, my poor child.
1: There is a spring. There must be. The lady said so. The lady said so.
5: Bernadette says there is a spring. There is a spring.
2: Hmm? And who are you?
5: Antoine Niccolo.
2: And did you expect the rosebush to bloom?
5: I believe in things, monsieur. One must.
2: Yes. How different from Dutour, the imperial prosecutor. He believes in nothing.
5: I don't care about Monsieur Dutour. I only care that Bernadette... Listen. Water.
2: Naturally, the river.
5: No. The sound comes from the grotto. Look! Look!
2: I looked. And yes. Yes. Live water snaking swiftly across the hard ground, out of the shadow of the low cliff. Water bubbling and gushing from the dry hole that Bernadette had scratched out of the hard earth with her bleeding hands. Water!
5: There is a spring! Bernadette knew! Come back, all of you! The lady was right! There is a spring!

0: next day, the good people of Lourdes thronged to Bernadette's spring to behold that miracle. But that night, I faced one of the unhappy realities of my medical practice. The infant son of Charles and Kwasim Buhor, hopelessly ill and crippled since birth, was dying. When I arrived, Father Pomian, a young priest, was already there.
1: My child.
0: Please, Madame Orgo, it's best this way. The child would have dragged through life a hopeless cripple.
1: No! I want my child to live.
0: It's too late, Madame.
1: No! The spring! Give him to me! There's still time for the spring! I won't let him die! I want my baby to live!
2: She's heading for Master Biel. After her!
1: My son, O Lord, oh, give him back to me. Take him. Oh, give him back to me.
3: Madame!
1: Take him. Oh, return him whole and strong to me, O Lord. O God. O King.
2: Madame, stop. That freezing water.

0: followed miracle. The processions of the afflicted poured into Lourdes, converged on the spring of Massabielle. And many were cured. And all our science stood speechless for a reason or an explanation. But if the scientific world was disturbed, so was the world of His Reverence, the Dean of Lourdes.
1: Bernadette, I sent for you to come here to the parish house. I must speak most seriously with you.
2: Yes, Your Reverence.
1: The thing that you have caused to happen at Massabielle has made Lourdes the center of world excitement.
2: It's not my doing, but the lady's.
1: Yet if these indeed are true miracles, and I believe they are, then you, Bernadette, are the rarest of mortal beings. Come in.
3: After you, Professor.
4: Thank you, Monsieur. Your Reverence, I am Dutour, Imperial Prosecutor for His Majesty Napoleon III.
1: I know that, Monsieur.
4: And this is Professor Galatine.
1: Professor?
4: Briefly, Your Reverence, I am Professor of Psychiatry and Neurology at the University.
1: I am afraid, Professor, that you won't find Lourdes a fertile field for your studies. This girl is not a lunatic.
4: If the child does not come with us willingly, we will invoke the law.
1: Good. And when the police come, I'll say, load well your guns, for your path lies over my dead body. Well?
4: Naturally, Your Reverence. The state should regret so untimely a death for the eminent Dean of Lourdes. Come, Professor. Good evening, Your Reverence.
2: Do they really think I'm mad?
1: Oh, no, child. But they will never give you peace again.
2: Once the lady said I could never be happy in this world. Only in the next.
1: Bernadette, a bishop's committee of investigation has admitted the possibility that you were chosen by the powers above. Do you know what that means?
2: No, Your Reverence, I don't.
1: It means that for the rest of your life, the wisest and greatest men of the church will be watching every move that you make.
2: Oh, no, no, I don't want that.
1: It's no small thing, Bernadette. Heaven chose you. Now there is nothing for you to do but to choose heaven.
2: I don't know what that means.
1: The convent at Nevers is full of peace and quiet. It is a beautiful and lofty order. Your old school teacher, Sister Bonsu, is there now.
2: Sister Bonsu?
1: I know. She never believed in you or your lady. But now, she must believe. She must.
0: So, farewell, Bernadette. Farewell to the world of young men and dancers, marriage and children. For who plays with celestial fire may one day be a saint. Farewell to home and friends, and to a young man who stops your carriage on the road to Nevers and hands you an armful of apple blossoms.
5: Bernadette, there was something I had to tell you.
2: Yes, Antoine.
5: Well, my mother is getting old. We're used to each other. I'm 34 now, so I've decided never to take a wife. That's what I wanted to tell you. Farewell, Bernadette.
2: Antoine, farewell.

0: years, Bernadette works and studies at the convent at Nevers. No work is too repellent, no humility too great for her. She is a novice no longer, but now Sister Marie Bernard. And always, always she's under the cold, ascetic, doubting eyes of Mother Bozou, her old school teacher. Until one day Mother Bozou calls Sister Marie Bernard out of the courtyard to talk to her bitterly in her cell.
1: Sister Marie Bernard, why do you limp?
2: Oh, it's nothing, Mother Bozou.
1: You gain sympathy from the others. Is that it?
2: Oh, no.
1: 10 years ago I doubted you. I have not changed. In our sacred history, the chosen ones have always been those who have suffered. Why then did God choose you? Why not me?
2: I cannot answer that.
1: I know what it is to suffer. Look into my eyes. They burn like the very fires of hell. Why? Because they need rest and sleep. My hands are gnarled. My body is racked and broken from serving God in humiliation. Yes, I have suffered. And if I have not seen the Blessed Virgin, how can you, who have never felt pain, dare to say that you have seen her?
2: I don't know why I was chosen. You are 1,000 times more worthy.
1: If I only could find some evidence that you have suffered, maybe then I could believe. Maybe then these monsters of doubt and hate would stop consuming my very soul. For the love of God, sister, is there some proof?
2: Perhaps I can help you. Here, if you will look at my leg, this is the reason that I must limp. You see?
1: Mother of God. Sister, forgive me. Forgive me, sister, forgive me. Forgive me,
0: I can't understand it, Mother Bozou. In addition to that large tumor on her knee, she has advanced tuberculosis of the bone.
1: Go on, Dr. Dozen.
0: She must have had this affliction for years. The constant pain and suffering from this disease is much too horrible to describe.
1: And I wanted proof. I have my proof. May God pity me.
0: There is not much more. Bernadette Soubirous sinks rapidly now. The processions at Massabielle continue endlessly. And, miraculous to relate, one day one of the marchers is Dutour, the imperial prosecutor. Concerning this Dutour, I knew him to have an incurable cancer of the throat. There are many who tell me that they saw him that night kneel in the torchlights of Massabielle. Praying, who knows, now that Dutour is gone forever.
3: Oh, God. A hungry cancer's feeding in my throat. And I'm alone. Alone and desolate because I have believed in nothing. I have loved no one. Not even myself. Pray for me, Bernadette. Chosen one. In God's sweet name, pray for me. Pray for me, Bernadette.

0: sister, Mary, than I. Bernadette.
1: Yes, my little Jim.
0: His Reverence, the Dean of Lourdes, is here.
2: We have been discussing a trip for you, Bernadette, to Massabielle, to the spring.
1: That is not possible.
2: And why not?
1: The spring is not for me. 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
1: Behold, my beloved speaketh to me. 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

0: Thank you, Vanessa Brown, Vincent Price, Lee J. Cobb, and Pedro de Cordova for your splendid performances. This radio adaptation of The Song of Bernadette, which came to you direct from Hollywood, was written by Milton Geiger, with a musical score composed and conducted by Alfred Newman, and choir supervised by Charles Henderson. The entire production was under the direction of Robert L. Redd. Vanessa Brown soon may be seen in the 20th Century Fox production, Margie. Hollywood Star Time is presented each week with the best wishes of your Frigidaire dealer, who invites you to come in and learn about the famous line of Frigidaire home appliances, electric refrigerators, electric ranges, electric water heaters, home freezers, and a wide variety of refrigerating and air conditioning equipment for homes, farms, stores, offices, and factories. 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
2: Sir of the Elyria Weekly Gazette, Mr. Will Rogers, Jr.
3: Thank you. You know, a fellow once said that wise men can profit more from fools than fools can from wise men. You see, the reason is that wise men avoid the faults of fools, but fools don't bother to imitate the good examples of wise men.
4: Rogers of the Gazette, offering you again tonight transcribed another heartwarming story of a country newspaper and its friendly editor, and starring Will Rogers, Jr.

0: During the long summer days, the town of Elyria seems to half sleep in the locust-filled heat. Oh, perhaps the soda fountain at the drugstore is a little busier than usual, and of course Jetter's Pond is filled with laughing, splashing youngsters, but for the most of the town, it's summer and a lazy time. But later, when shadows begin to stretch out across the wide streets, Elyria stirs in the soft coolness of twilight. Pitchers of lemonade appear on wide verandas, and groups of shirt-sleeved gossipers gather at street corners. Elyria is coming to life. Tonight, there's a special reason. It's a dance at the country club, and most of the town will be there. As editor of the Gazette, Will Rogers is taking Maggie Button, his assistant. But right at this minute, Will's dressing, and he has a particularly annoying problem.
1: Where in the heck did I put that thing? Jill? Jill?
2: I heard it, Daddy.
1: That must be Maggie. Will you let her in?
2: All right, Daddy.
1: Thanks, honey. Let's see. It's got to be here somewhere.
2: Hello, Miss Button. Hello, Jill, honey. Come on in. Daddy will be ready in a minute, I think. He's been having awful trouble.
3: Oh.
1: Hi, Maggie.
3: Hi.
2: I can smell good, Miss Button.
3: Well, thank you, Jill. That's a very nice compliment.
1: Sit down, Maggie.
3: Don't keep your date waiting, Will. We don't want to be late.
1: Doing my best, Maggie. Been kind of nip and tuck all the way.
2: See what I mean?
3: Yeah, I think so.
1: I tell you, Maggie, it's again natural law to ask any man to climb into one of these things. All I need is a trap door, and then I can be strangled for sure tonight.
2: You better do something, Miss Button. His tie.
3: Well, there's nothing so hard about a bow tie.
1: Nothing except the tying part.
3: Oh, here, let me try. Hold your head back.
2: Miss Button?
3: Yes, honey?
2: I thought he was supposed to come by and pick you up.
3: Well, honey, I might have sat home all evening waiting for him, so I didn't take any chances and I came by here instead. There now. Put on your coat.
1: Hey, well, that's all tied. Thanks,
3: sure.
1: Maggie. Thanks a lot.
3: Come on now.
1: Oh, in the rush of getting my tie tied, I didn't have a chance to stand off and look at you.
3: Well, there's always time for that. Do you like it?
1: You'll be the prettiest girl there, Maggie. Am I right, honey?
2: Oh, Daddy, sometimes I...
1: What, baby?
2: Why, she's the prettiest girl anywhere. Didn't you know that?

0: Will, leave your collar alone.
1: Maggie, my poor old neck's had about all it can take.
0: It isn't often we have a formal get-together in Elyria. You men can wear dinner jackets one night a year.
1: One night's about all our health will stand. If the collars don't get us, the smell of mothballs will.
0: Oh, Will, you're incorrigible.
1: I'm still wondering why Polly Pellerton rented the whole country club anyhow.
0: Maybe all this has something to do with Jock getting back to New York and school and all, huh?
1: I kind of think it has, Maggie.
0: I bet she just had this party to show him off a little bit.
1: One of the perils of being born a parent. Now, if children were just sort of hatched out in the sun by themselves, they'd never have to put up with being showed off like this. Poor old Judge Walters over there looks about as bad as I feel.
0: Now, Will, don't start complaining again. I've been trying to keep your mind off of it.
1: Trying to get a man's mind off of this boiled shirt is like trying to tell a camel he hasn't got a hump. Oh, hello, Jock.
0: Jock!
2: Hello, Will, Maggie. Gosh, it's good to see you two again. How are things at the paper?
1: They're fine, Jock.
2: Oh, good.
0: Oh, Jock, here you are.
2: You both know Melissa Walters.
0: Well, hello, Melissa. When'd you get back from the coast? Day before yesterday. How are you, Will?
1: Fine, Melissa. How was Stanford?
0: Oh, wonderful. I sort of hated to leave it, but it's all behind me now.
1: Maggie, we got to get a notice in the paper that Melissa's back.
0: My, that's a pretty dress. Sit down, Melissa. Oh, I'd love to, but I'm on the punch bowl. Can I get you two some? Oh, yes. We'd love it. All right. Excuse me, please.
1: She sure is a pretty girl, Jock.
2: Uh-huh.
1: I said Melissa's grown up to be a mighty pretty girl.
2: Oh, yes, she has, hasn't she?
1: There's your mother now, getting up on the bandstand, Jock.
2: Yeah, I wonder what's up.
0: You should be awfully proud of her, Jock. She's such a...
2: I am, of course.
3: I want to interrupt you for just a few moments. I have an announcement to make. I know everyone's rather curious as to why we're having this party tonight. Oh, now, it's really nothing new under the sun at all. As a matter of fact, it's just a very simple and natural occurrence that happens every day. But it means a great deal to me and to Melissa's father, Judge Walters.
0: Yeah.
3: I asked you all to come here tonight so I could tell you that my son, Jock, is going to marry Melissa Walters.
0: Oh, hell. Oh.
1: Well, now, Jock, that is news.
0: Jock, what is all this anyhow? Let me be the first to congratulate you both. Jock, what do we do?
2: Let's get out of here. Come on.
0: Will?
1: What? You know, they seem more surprised than anybody.
0: Yeah, they sure did.
1: Oh, hello, Polly.
3: Didn't I see the children standing here with you a moment ago? Everyone wants to congratulate them. We wish them luck. Now, where are they?
1: They sort of left, Mrs. Pellerton.
3: Oh, of course. They've been away from each other so long, and they just cambered off to be alone together. Listen, everyone. We'll just have to save our wishes until they come back. Now, have fun.
0: Will?
1: Huh?
0: Why didn't you tell her they scampered off in opposite directions?
1: Why didn't you?
0: We're both cowards, huh?
1: Well, I wouldn't go that far, Maggie, but I'd just hate to do anything that'd spoil Polly's nice evening. Doc? Doc? Doc, you awake?
4: What's that?
1: Doc, it's your move.
4: Oh. Yeah. Well, now, let me see. Where can I move to?
1: Well, most any place, Doc.
4: I know that, but where?
1: I'm trying to win the game, too.
4: Yeah, so am I. Here's something you didn't notice. There. What do you think of that?
1: Pretty good, Doc. You weren't as sleepy as I thought you were.
4: Well, it's a new tactic I figured out last night. By lulling myself into a semi-nap, I lulled you into a false sense of security.
1: Well, almost, Doc, but not quite.
4: Huh?
1: Never underestimate a leopard, a lion, or a checker player, Doc.
4: And of those three animals, the last named is the most vicious when aroused. I'm scuttled. You win again.
1: I knew you weren't asleep, Doc.
4: You did? How?
1: Any man who's really asleep wouldn't take a swat at a little old fly walking across the bridge of his nose.
4: Well, it wasn't a fly anyhow. It was you with that feather duster, wasn't it?
1: Well, you got to stick a fork in the potatoes to see if they're done or not. How about a bottle of cherry pop?
4: No thanks, Will. You got the paper to bed yet?
1: All but the society page. Maggie's making a big thing out of this edition on account of Polly Pelleton's party last night. She picked up these today.
4: Pictures of Melissa and Jock, huh?
1: Yeah. And that banner there, that's the one on the top of the page.
4: Illyrians to wed. So Jock's going to marry Melissa Walters.
1: That's right.
4: Well, Judge Walters and Polly Pelleton been hoping for this for a long time. Jock and Melissa went together when they were in high school here. Then both of them went away to college. Jock to New York and Melissa to California. Now, after 4 years away from each other, they come back to get each other.
1: Yeah.
4: You know, it's a funny thing, Will. I know Polly Pelleton pretty well. I've been calling on her twice a week for 10 years now about that heart of hers, you know.
1: Yeah.
4: Why, she even asked me if she was up to having this party. But do you think she let out one peep about Jock and Melissa? Not a word.
1: What's so funny about that, Doc?
4: Well, I never knew a woman yet who could keep a secret. Yeah. Oh, look at that. I got to be getting it. It's 3:30.
1: Why don't you drop around later tonight and try and get even?
4: Well, now, I might. How much do I owe you now?
1: Well, let's see here now. Counting today's game, that makes $3,285,000.
4: That's hardly enough to worry about it.
3: Oh, I'm awfully sorry.
4: No, it's my fault. I wasn't looking where I was going again. Happens all the time.
3: Are you Mr. Rogers?
4: No, that's him over there.
3: Oh, thank you.
4: Goodbye, man. So long, Will.
1: So long, Doc.
3: Mr. Rogers, I'd like to put an ad in your personal column.
1: Well, sure. Now, what would you like to say?
3: Just say, I'll be waiting for your call, and sign it Jenny.
1: Mm-hmm. For your call, Jenny. Is that all?
3: Yes.
1: Jenny what?
3: Just Jenny.
1: All right. You better give me a phone number, though, so that whoever it is will know where to call you.
3: Oh, yes. I'm staying at Plummer's Hotel. I just got in from New York.
1: Plummer's Hotel. Then I'll just put their number in the ad.
3: Oh, huh? That'll be fine, Mr. Rogers. How much do I owe you?
1: Well, I'm pretty well acquainted around Illyria, miss. Maybe I can save you some money if you want to tell me who it is you're trying to get in touch with.
3: Thank you just the same. How much?
1: Well, let's see. That'll be a dollar.
3: Here you are.
1: Thank you for the business.
4: Will, can I use your phone?
1: Sure, Doc. What's the matter?
4: Fan built again. Busted all the heck. Looks like a used fire.
3: Well, I'll just... Oh.
1: Is there anything wrong, miss?
3: I just noticed these pictures. She's a very pretty girl, isn't she?
1: Melissa? Yes, she sure is.
3: Well, thank you very much. Mr. Rogers, I think I'm going to faint.
1: Doc!
4: Yeah, I heard her, boy.
1: What do we do?
4: Well, the best thing we can do is put her over here on the couch and then see what made her faint.
1: Yeah.
4: Get her purse there on the floor, Will. It spilled all over. I'll handle this.
1: Sure, Doc.
4: Does she live here in town, Will? Who is she?
1: Well, she doesn't live around here, Doc, but... I think I know who she is.
4: Who?
1: According to this driver's license, her name's Pelleton.
4: What?
1: Jenny Ambers Pelleton. Doc, I think this girl is Chuck Pelleton's wife.

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But first, did you ever stop to think what would happen if your life or the life of someone you love depended on just one pint of blood and the supply was all gone? You can make certain that never happens. Call your local Red Cross chapter tomorrow and make an appointment to give a pint of your blood. It's painless, and it's one of the most valuable and satisfying donations you can make. And now we continue with the second act of tonight's show.

0: Maggie's here now, Doc. Anything we can do?
1: No, no, I don't think so, Will.
2: How is she, Doc?
1: She's coming around now, all right, Maggie. Oh, now, now, now, now, it's all right, miss. You're all right. Just take it easy.
2: Yes. Did I faint?
0: Afraid you did. This is the doctor.
2: Oh.
0: And this is my assistant, Miss Button.
2: Hello there. It was pretty silly of me, I guess.
1: Well, now that remains to be seen. How'd you like to ride over to the hospital with me so I can check you over?
2: Oh, I'm all right now. Honestly, I feel fine. Besides, I have to catch a train tonight. I'm going back to New York.
0: You haven't even given Elyria a chance, and you're already planning to go back? Don't you think you ought to stay around and look things over? They aren't always what they seem.
2: I'm going back as soon as I can. I'm sorry I ever came here.
1: Miss, I know you've had one long train ride today, and without even checking you over, I'd say thumbs down on you packing your bags and taking another long trip without at least one night's sleep.
2: Perhaps you'd better go to the doc here and let him look you over, huh? He doesn't have to look me over, do you?
1: Well, now, I'm not certain.
2: He knows I'm going to have a baby.
0: Jenny, I know Jock Pellerton's your husband. Let me call him and tell him you're here.
2: I don't want to see him. And I don't want to talk about it anymore. Leave me alone. All of you, just leave me alone. How'd it go?
0: Doc always surprises me when he goes into action. He can be pretty firm.
2: Well, how'd she take it? What happened?
0: Well, Doc and I got her in the car, and the next thing you know, we were parked in front of the hospital.
2: Uh-huh. Did she say anything more?
0: No. Doc did all the talking. He talked about people trying to think when nothing's on their minds that had let them think, and how big mistakes are made that way, and before she could argue with him, he had her upstairs and in the room.
2: Did she go to sleep?
0: After Doc gave her a sedative.
2: I don't know what she's going to wake up to tomorrow morning, but I certainly know what I'm going to say to Jock Pellerton when I see him again.
0: Now, Maggie, Jock's always been a pretty decent sort. No sense jumping at conclusions yet.
2: Conclusions? With one wife in New York who's about to have a baby and him announcing he's going to marry another girl here?
0: Oh, remember, he didn't announce it. His mother did.
2: Well, he could have straightened it out right at the party and told him he was married already.
0: Maybe he had a good reason for not saying anything.
2: Oh, what about Melissa? What do you expect her or Jenny or anybody else to think of him?
0: Now, Maggie, even Abe Lincoln wasn't well thought of by half the country.
2: Mm. Well, I suppose so.
3: Hi, Daddy. Hello, Miss Button.
0: Hello, honey. Well, come on in. But it's after 9 o'clock. What are you doing down here?
2: You should be home in bed.
3: Too much to think about. Besides, Mr. and Mrs. Benbow took everybody to the band concert tonight. I went with them. When we came by here, he dropped me off on account the light was still on. Aren't you glad to see me?
0: Oh, honey, I'm always glad to see you. Come on, climb up here on the desk.
3: All right.
4: What have you been thinking about, Jill?
3: My future.
4: Really?
3: I want to be a champion someday.
0: Champion, huh? Well, now there are all kinds of champions. What kind of a champion do you want to be?
3: Oh, any kind's all right. Just so I win.
0: Just so you win, huh? I see.
4: Well, I'm going to run along now. Good night, honey.
3: Good night, Miss Button.
0: Good night, Maggie. See you tomorrow.
3: Night. Daddy, tell me a story about a champion.
0: All right, Jill. You remember old Daniel Webster?
3: Yes.
0: Well, now, he was a champion arguer.
3: He was?
0: Yeah, he was one of the best arguers we probably ever had in this country. Well, one day he got to arguing with his friends. And old Dan, he just stood up and finally said, I think you fellows are all wrong about this.
3: And then what happened, Daddy?
0: Well, they thought old Dan was wrong, too.
3: Did they have a fight about it?
0: Nope. They compromised. Compromised, honey. It kind of means that instead of starting a fight, why, they all went home and had a good night's sleep. Then the next morning, when they'd kind of all cooled off, why, they sat down together and listened to what the other fellows had to say. And do you know what?
3: What?
0: Once they'd talked it over good and proper, why, they found out that all of them were partly right and partly wrong.
3: Even Dan Webster was partly wrong?
0: Even Dan Webster.
3: Is that bad, Daddy?
0: No, honey. That's just human.
3: Golly, he was a champion. I thought he knew everything.
0: So did everyone else, except old Dan. That's why he was so smart.
3: But then nobody won.
0: Well, that's the point, honey. It isn't that. It's that nobody lost. And all of them found out something about the other fellows that they hadn't known before.
3: And they were all champions?
0: That's right, honey. They were all champions.
5: Will Rogers.
0: Well, Polly, good morning.
5: Will, what do you mean by this? I got up at 7 o'clock this morning just so I could buy up a dozen copies of your silly old newspaper and cut out the story about Jock and Melissa to send away to my friends.
0: Now, Polly.
5: But there's no story here at all, not one single word.
0: Polly, if you'll just sit down quiet for a minute, well, maybe we can talk this thing
5: Will,
0: over.
5: All the time I've lived here and all the business I've done with you, I've never asked you for one thing.
0: Now, Polly.
5: Not one thing in all that time until I had the party the other night. Then I asked you to write a real nice story about Jock and Melissa.
0: Please,
5: it's
0: Polly,
5: what the judge and I had hoped and prayed for ever since they were children. It's not asking a lot for you to give the story a little space and us a lot of happiness. It's just one of the nice little things a mother likes to see, whether anyone else does or not. Was it asking too much, Will?
0: No, Polly, of course not. I wanted to print the story about Jock and Melissa.
5: Then why didn't you?
0: Polly, you'll have to ask Jock about that.
5: I'm asking you, Will.
0: It's just not for me to say, Polly.
5: Will, I never want to see you or your newspaper again.
0: Wait, Polly. Polly, wait a minute. Oh, shoot. Elyria Weekly Gazette.
6: Will, this is Jock Pellerton. I want to thank you for not printing that story in the paper.
0: I'm glad you were happy about it, Jock. Your mother sees it the other way.
6: Yeah, has she talked to you?
0: Just left, with tears in her eyes.
6: Well, there's something I'd like to talk to you about.
0: I'll be waiting for you, Jock. Hello, Will. Jock, Melissa.
7: Hello, Will.
0: Sit down.
1: Thanks.
7: Will, Jock and I can't possibly get married.
0: Go on.
7: He's already married to a girl in New York, has been for 6 months, and I'm engaged to a boy in San Francisco.
0: And neither one of you told your folks?
1: No, we told each other, but not them.
0: Well, why not? Have the judge or Polly been so hard to tell things to before?
1: It's Mom's heart, Will. If I'd have had her alone and quiet, I could have told her. But after that party, well...
7: Don't you see? Jock came home to tell Polly, and I came home to tell Dad. And before either of us had a chance to say anything, they announced our engagement.
0: Well, that sort of complicated things, all right.
1: It was a wonderful idea they had, but things are all out of control.
0: Well, now I never saw a river rise up yet that didn't have to come back down, Jock.
1: I can't tell Mother she's so upset now. It'd be dangerous.
0: Jock, there's something else. Jenny's here in Elyria.
1: My wife?
0: Yeah.
1: Where? When did she get here?
0: Now, hold on. She's a little scared about everything. First, she's scared about your mother, Jock, because she wouldn't even take a chance of phoning you at home.
1: What?
0: And then she's scared about you and Melissa.
1: Where is she, Will?
0: She stayed at the hospital last night.
1: Oh, what?
0: No. She's all right. Nothing wrong. But you're going to have to do some explaining to her.
1: So I can do that all right.
7: I'll go with you, Jock.
1: Will, if Mother comes by again...
0: You better get over to the hospital and see your wife. Worry about Polly later.
1: I guess a man can only worry about one woman at a time. Thanks, Will.
0: Oh, congratulations to both of you. And that's about the whole story, Doc. What do you think?
1: I'm trying to figure out if anybody did anything right or wrong.
0: Jock's motives were good.
1: Oh, yeah.
0: Waiting to get home so he could tell his mother in person.
1: But his methods weren't very good.
0: Now, if Polly hadn't had the party...
1: And if Jock hadn't gone with Melissa, and if Polly and the judge hadn't jumped the gun... Oh, Will, the world's full of ifs. And I've got just one more. If the day ever comes when parents can look on their children as people with private lives, a lot of us doctors will be able to retire early. As much as I think of Polly, I'll have to say she's not been an angel in this.
0: How's that again, Doc?
1: Well, demanded so much of the boy that news of him marrying somebody beside Melissa might be a dangerous thing for her to find out.
0: What will Polly do when she does find out?
1: It's hard to say. She thinks quite a bit of her boy.
0: I mean her heart.
1: I mean her heart, too, Will. Will, Jenny seems like an awful nice girl, doesn't she?
0: Sure does.
1: Polly ought to be proud to have her for a daughter-in-law, don't you think?
0: I sure do.
1: You've been Polly's friend for a long time, haven't you?
0: Up till this morning, yes.
1: Now, you're still her friend, Will. And you're Jock's friend, and you're my friend.
0: Doc, what are you leading up to?
1: Well, now, I've been thinking about this all day, from a medical standpoint. I don't want Jock telling her. They'd just get into one of those tearful scenes that mothers and children are famous for, and I don't want to tell her because I'm mean enough to throw in a lecture. Now, if there is any man in town who can break this news to Polly Wright, it's you, Will.
0: Golly. Doc? Golly. Hi, Polly. Can I come in?
8: What is it, Will?
0: Well, first off, I want to tell you we had the story all set up to print, and we were going to do a big job on it, but something came up. Can I tell you about it?
8: All right. Sit down, Will.
0: Thanks.
8: What came up?
0: Well, sir, a pretty girl.
8: What?
0: That's it, Polly. Prettiest, nicest girl you'd ever want to see come walking in my office.
8: I don't understand what you're trying to say, Will.
0: Well, she's from New York. But she's married to a fella right here in town.
8: Go on.
0: Well, he's an awful nice young fella, Polly. And this girl came here to see her husband.
8: In your office?
0: That's it. You see, she knew where to get in touch with him and all that, but she didn't dare phone him. So she figured she'd advertise in the paper for him.
8: This doesn't make sense at all, Will. If she was married to the man, why didn't she call him up?
0: Well, she wanted to, but she didn't dare. Because her husband has a mother who had other plans for her son. You see, this fellow's mother didn't know he was married.
8: Oh.
0: Now, he had good reason for not wiring or phoning his mother. In fact, he came here to tell her in person. But somehow, things just didn't work out that way.
8: You mean he couldn't tell his own mother he was married?
0: Well, she sets pretty big store by, and he was her only son, and it was a perfectly natural thing, and she had plans for him to marry someone else, and, well, the trouble is, she told her plans before he could be able to talk to her.
8: Will, is she really a nice girl?
0: About the nicest you'll ever find, Polly. As a matter of fact, she's over Doc's right now if you want to see her.
8: Oh, Will, I did make a mess of things planning so much for Jock.
0: Polly, why don't you go see them both right now? They've been worried just as much as you have.
8: Oh, all right, Will. Thanks.
0: Doc, you still there?
9: Yeah, right here, Will. Did you tell her?
0: Yep.
9: You need me?
0: Nope.
9: You mean it's all right?
0: Sure. You know, Doc, none of us realize how tough parents can be. Why, she just squared her shoulders, smiled a little bit, and got used to being a mother-in-law just like that.

You have just heard Rogers of the Gazette, starring Mr. Will Rogers, Jr., with Georgia Ellis as Maggie Button. Tonight's story was written by E. Jack Newman, produced and transcribed by Norman MacDonald. Featured in the cast were Parley Bear as Doc and Mary McGovern as Jill, with Eleanor Tannen as Jenny, Sarah Selby as Polly, Sam Edwards as Jock, and Karen Steele as Melissa. The special music was composed by Renee Garagank and conducted by Wilbur Hatch. This is Roy Rowan speaking.

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0: Hold it. 15 seconds from now, you'll see the picture he just took. 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
1: And he wished to sell you a kangaroo, Mrs. Coxman?
2: He did. He did. I can't help it, but I swear it's the truth.
0: Luke McCoy may have been short of some of the virtues, but he had a good heart and a long memory. And that explains how he won his greatest case. Because, as James Aswell's story shows, he made a promise to Martin.

0: There you are, Mr. Luke. One cup of java. Anything else I can get for you?
1: No, thanks. Not right now. You're open late tonight, aren't you?
0: Just getting ready to close up, sir. Only one customer besides yourself. Excuse me a minute, will you?
2: How much I owe you, Fred?
0: Let's see now. 65, 67 cents altogether.
2: Ain't that old Luke McCoy just come in now?
0: It sure is. A great old guy, too. The best district attorney Riverton ever had. He always was a sort of boyhood idol of mine.
2: Ain't he the one who dressed up like a ghost to scare confession out of the green blanket woman? Remember that case?
0: Yeah, that's him, all right. He used to win a lot of cases with crazy tricks like that. Oh, he was great, I'll say. In them days, he could have had anything he wanted. Congress, a high judgeship, maybe even governor. But he just wanted to stay here in Riverton, win cases with those goofy stunts. It never fails me.
2: Yeah, he's not so well off now, is he?
0: No, I guess not. He folded up after his wife died. Took a drink for a while and just plain quit.
2: Tough. Well, here's your money, Fred. Good night.
0: See you tomorrow. How's the coffee, Mr. McCoy?
1: Fine, my boy, fine. Young man, I have some news for you. Next week, I'm taking up residence in the county poor farm.
0: Poor farm? Mr. Luke, you can't do that.
1: Why not? It will complete the cycle. I came to Riverton with nothing, and it is appropriate that I should leave it to enter the poor farm in the same condition. You know, I drew up the charter for that institution, and I was careful to include a provision in small type that room should be made for Luke McCoy any time he felt like become non-paying guest.
0: But, Mr. Luke, after all the successes you've had, you can't end up like that. Look, the small loan will tide you over.
1: Thank you, my boy, thank you. Just put the coffee on my account, and that'll be fine. Good night, Fred. Excuse me, young lady. Yes.
0: What can I do for you, miss?
3: How do? Is he Luke McCoy?
0: That's right.
3: Oh, I wanted to speak to him. I didn't have the nerve right then. Say, do you reckon you'd get my sweetheart out of jail for $5?
0: I don't think Luke McCoy's practicing right now. He hasn't been for some time. Who is your sweetheart, young lady? And who are you?
3: He's Tony Swift. I'm one of the Roan girls, Lila Roan.
0: Tony Swift. Say, I remember him. He's Mark Swift's son, isn't he?
3: That's right.
0: Mark Swift was a pretty close crony of old Luke McCoy, if I remember right.
3: Yes, while Mark was alive, they were very good friends.
0: Listen, you go around to Mrs. Duper's boarding house and tell Luke McCoy that Tony Swift's in trouble. I think he'll help you. If he won't, I'll put in a word for
3: him. Oh, thanks.
0: By the way, what's Tony Swift in jail for?
3: For stealing chickens. The trouble is, he really did steal them.

0: Hello, Mr. Luke. Did you see Lila Rome last night?
1: Some coffee, young man. A stimulant, please. Yes, I saw her, all right.
0: And you'll help, Tony?
1: Thank heaven you sent her. I'm going to try and get that boy out of jail. But I'm scared. I'm scared I can't do it. I'm all blown empty now. Once when I was so young, thoughts and dreams, I could wait until the day before the trial and know it would all fit together suddenly and I'd know what to do. I always did. But now all that old fire is gone.
0: Here's your coffee, Mr. Luke.
1: You remember Mark Swift? He died in jail where he went for manslaughter. I promised him I'd look after Tony. And I meant it, too. I meant it sincerely and truthfully, but... Well, I got absorbed in myself and my own unhappiness, and I forgot about his boy.
0: Well, you couldn't help it, Mr. Luke. You had your own troubles.
1: I wonder if that's any excuse. Well, I'm going down to the jail to see Tony now. You want to come along?
0: You betcha. Wait a minute, Father Locker.
1: Trouble is, my confidence is gone. If I'd had this case 15 years ago...
0: What did the kid do?
1: Well, he got to drinking beer with Ivy Waters, and Ivy bet him he couldn't steal 3 chickens from Luella Cochran's hen house. So Tony did it, and Luella saw him. He didn't say so, but I suspect it was more than just a bet. I think he was hungry.
0: But 3 chickens, Mr. Luke, that can't be much. Why don't we offer to pay for them?
1: 3 chickens, yes. But they seem to have been Luella's blooded stock, young man. Valued at
0: $150. $150? What? That's grand larceny.
1: Right. Poor Tony can get 2 years. Funny thing, Luella lives in the old Swift home. She bought it for practically nothing at auction after Mark went to jail. Of course, Tony was thrown out. To think that I let her do that to Mark's boy.
0: Well, here we are. Let's go in.
2: Hello, Mr.
1: McCoy. Hello, Lila. You here?
2: They wouldn't let me come, so I waited for you.
3: Hello, Luke. What are you doing here?
1: Well, if it isn't District Attorney Hume. I came to see a client, Tony Swift.
3: Visiting hours are over.
1: You're here, aren't you?
3: I'm District Attorney. I've got a right to be here.
1: I believe under the law I'm entitled to see my client.
3: Can that stuff. You haven't got any client. You're just patrol wagon chasing. I'm sick and tired of hearing what a wonderful District Attorney you used to be, Luke. Now, beat it, we'll pull you in for vagrancy.
2: Don't you dare talk to Mr. McCoy that way. He's a fine, good man, and you aren't. I know about you. You were on a secret payroll for $500 a month, and you didn't work for it at all. Everybody knows it.
3: Young lady, you're a little hysterical, aren't you? Well, let him go back and see the prisoner chief. Maybe it would be a good thing to have that stumblebum go into court and pull down some more of that McCoy legend.
4: Okay, Hume, if you say so.

0: Here he is. Don't take too long.
1: Hello, Tony.
2: Mr. McCoy. Hello, Lila.
3: Hello, Tony.
2: Hi, Fred.
0: Hello, Tony.
2: Gee, Mr. McCoy, I'm glad you came. I won't be here long now, will I?
1: Well, not long. What's your bail?
2: Well, Judge Finney's holding me without bail. You see, I pleaded guilty. I did steal the chickens, you know.
3: But, Tony, why'd you ever pick Luella Coxman's prize chicken? Don't you know you can get 2 years?
2: Yeah, that's what Hume told me. You see, Mr. McCoy, a friend and I were in Giretti's barn. He was treating me to a couple of bottles of beer. We were going to hitchhike to New Orleans next morning and join the Navy.
0: But you've never stolen anything before, Tony.
2: Well, it may seem funny, but taking the chickens, going there, it didn't seem wrong at all. That used to be our house, you know. And it was just like going home.
1: You were hungry, too, weren't you?
2: Well, yeah, maybe a little.
1: I betrayed my trust.
2: What, sir?
1: Nothing, nothing. Now, listen. You'll change your plea to not guilty. We'll get you out of this, Tony.
2: Oh, sure. I knew that as soon as you came.
1: Did you get the money, Fred, my boy?
0: Yes, sir. $50. The most I could tape up on short notice.
1: Good. I've got $100 here. I've been saving it a long time now. It's my funeral money.
0: Now, here's Luella Coxman's house. Do you think your plan stands a chance of working?
1: I doubt it, but we can try.
0: He's coming.
4: Well, what do you two want?
1: Madam, we won't disturb you long. It's about those chickens of yours you lost the other night.
4: They were not lost, Mr. McCoy. They were stolen by that wicked Tony Swift. I turned the flashlight on him and recognized him with my own eyes.
1: You couldn't have been mistaken.
4: Mistaken? I have very good eyesight, and I've never told a lie in my life. I've never found it necessary.
1: I wish I could say the same, ma'am.
4: That Tony Swift stole 3 of my finest, my darlingest, my prize-winning hens, and roasted them in the woods.
1: Would you set a price on them?
4: Price, indeed. They were practically priceless. However, if you must calculate in dollars and cents, I'd say at the least $50 apiece. At the very, very least.
1: Well then, ma'am, my client wishes to repay you and apologize. Here's $150 cash. And of course, now you'll drop the charges against Tony.
4: Oh, no, Mr. McCoy. My sense of duty wouldn't let me do that. Let that boy go free? No, sir. He must go to jail. He's got wicked blood in him. He'll probably end up by killing people, just like his father did. I'm going to see that he stays in jail. Good night.
1: No hope from her. She's determined. She wronged the boy by grabbing his property. She'll never forgive him for that.
0: Well, we can't give up, Mr. Luke.
1: Give up? No. I've got to save that boy.

0: Morning, Fred. Say, is this town stirred up?
1: Yeah? You mean about the trial?
0: I mean the trial, all right. Yeah, it's better than the last election for governor.
1: Well, why all the fuss about Tony Swift?
0: You know as well as me it ain't Tony. Everybody's anxious to see what Luke McCoy's gonna pull at the trial. Bill Hume's fixing to cook his goose for fair. Sure looks like he can do it.
1: You wait and see. I bet Luke has a trick or two up his sleeve yet. He'll make a fool out of Hume when the trial comes up.
2: Hey, Fred, Mr. Few in the bank room asked me to tell you to see him. He said right away.
1: Mr. Few, the banker? Wait a minute, Slim, I'll be right back.
3: Come in.
1: Oh, Mr. Few, I heard you wanted to see me.
3: Hello, Fred. It's about some business. I hate to bring the matter up, but we have your note for that $500 you borrowed a year ago.
1: Oh, well, yes, but I'm not due to pay that for another year.
3: Yes, I know, but the bank directors had a meeting yesterday, and they decided they wanted the money sooner.
1: But I can't meet that, Mr. Few. What, it wronged me. Besides, you told me yourself I had plenty of time.
3: I know, but it's out of my hands now. Oh, as a matter of fact, Fred, it's all because of this trial business. You've got yourself mixed up with Luke McCoy and Tony Swift, and certain people don't like you for it.
1: Certain people?
3: I mean Luella Cox. She's one of our directors, you know.
1: You mean she's trying to make me stop helping Luke? Oh, but you can't let her do it, Mr. Few. You've always been swell to me.
3: There's not much I can do against her, Fred. Now, I tell you what. I'll give you a few more days to pay up. If Luke wins the trial, Luella probably won't want to mention anything about it again. And that means your note, too.
1: But if Luke loses...
3: Then you'll have to pay, even if you lose your restaurant.

0: Here you are, Hume.
1: Have another.
0: Thanks. That's enough.
1: All right.
2: Well, Hume, do you think you'll get a conviction on young Swift?
0: Thank you. Don't be ridiculous. Case is open and shut. McCoy won't even be able to get started.
1: How about a little bet on that?
0: Yeah.
1: Well, let's make it a sporting proposition.
0: Bet? All right, if you want me to take your money. How much?
1: Well, since you're so sure, let's make it 5-1 on $100.
0: $100? Small fry, pal, small fry. Make it 1,000 and I'll give you 10-1.
3: Hello, Mr. Luke. Glad to see you drop in. How are things going?
4: Not good, young man. Not good. Trial's Monday. I couldn't get a postponement. That boy seems certain to be convicted.
3: Now, don't talk like that, Mr. Luke. Think. You're doing it for Mark. You promised him.
4: That's so. He was the grandest guy in the world, Mark was. Quick-tempered, but square. He killed a man and died in jail. He could have gone free, I think, but he wouldn't plead the circumstances on account of Tony.
3: Besides, I'm in on this thing now, too.
4: You? How?
3: Among other things, the inspector for the State Board of Health came in today and argued as how I seem to be violating almost all the regulations of the sanitary code.
4: That dirty Phil Hume. That's some of his work.
3: That's the way politics works in Riverton.
4: You know, I keep thinking about those two kids, Tony and Lila. They're so confident and young. They've got a great freshness. But it won't last. 2 years in jail will just about kill that boy's quick smile. And now you're in it, too. Fred, I'll smash Phil Hume if it's the last thing I do.

0: Hello, Fred. How you been?
1: Oh, Lila. Say, have you seen Mr. Luke? He hasn't been around for 3 days, and I'm worried.
0: Worried about him? Say, forget it. He knows how to take care of himself.
1: Well, you know, tomorrow's a trial. By the way, have you seen Tony?
0: Just left him. I was visiting him all day. We've been having a fine time making plans.
1: What kind of plans?
0: Well, it's like this. Monday, Tony goes free. We get married on Tuesday. Then he enlists in the Navy, and after the war is over...
1: Hey, hold on. Don't be too sure about all that. I'd hate to see you disappointed. Things don't always work out so easily.
0: Oh, but they do. They do for Mr. McCoy. He was with me over the weekend. That's why he didn't see him. We went to the circus.
1: You what?
0: I treated Mr. McCoy to the circus at Crescent City. Next to marrying Tony, that was the thing I wanted to do best. Gee, it was swell. There was even a band, and we saw everything there was to see.
1: Well, where'd you get the money?
0: Oh, I had $5 saved from selling eggs, so I took Mr. McCoy. He was sad the first part, but the circus cheered him up. Toward the last, he began to laugh his head off. And afterwards, he sent me home on the bus by myself.
1: He sent you home by yourself? Lila, he hadn't been drinking, had he?
0: Oh, maybe he had one or two, I don't know. What's the matter? You aren't worried about anything, are you?
1: No, I'm not worried.

0: Court will please come to order.
1: Case the state versus Anthony Swift. Judge Finney presiding.
0: Mr. Hume, the jury's been selected, has it?
2: Yes, Your Honor.
0: You have any objections to the jury selected, Mr. McCoy?
3: None, Your Honor.
0: Then the case will proceed.
4: You sure the jury's all right, Mr. Luke? You know, one of the men there owns a chicken farm. Hillside was Luella Coxon for sure.
5: Everything's under control, my boy. Just me.
0: Call your first witness, Mr. Hume.
2: I call Chief of Police Pearl, Your Honor.
1: Yes, sir, I swear to tell the truth, the whole truth, nothing but the truth.
4: He's called 10 witnesses so far, Mr. Luke. Well, a Coxman makes the 11th. How many have you got?
5: Just one, Red, but an important one.
2: Now, Mrs. Coxman, you say you were awakened in the middle of the night by a noise in your henhouse.
6: That's right. It was about 12:30.
2: Then what did you do?
6: Grabbed a flashlight and went out to see what it was. Just as I got to the gate, I saw someone trying to scramble under the fence. And he had 3 of my prized chickens under his arms.
2: Yes, yes, and then what?
6: I flashed the light at him, and I saw him as plain as day. For Tony Swift's all right, just as sure as he's sitting over in the corner there making faces at me.
2: No mistake about it, Mrs. Coxman?
6: No mistake.
2: It was Tony Swift.
6: Yes, it was Tony Swift.
2: Your Honor, the state rests its case.
4: Mr. Luke, it sure looks bad, don't it?
5: It's all right, Fred. Just stop worrying.
0: Does the defense any motions or requests to make before proceeding?
5: No, I reckon not, Your Honor.
0: And will you present your first witness?
5: Yes, Your Honor. I'm not going to confuse the jury by presenting a lot more witnesses. I believe the state has done about all they could to round up all the witnesses needed here. And in order to prove Tony Swift is an innocent man, I want only to recall Mrs. Coxman to the stand for a few questions.
0: You mean Mrs. Coxman is your only witness, Mr. McCoy?
5: My only witness, Your Honor.
0: Silence! Silence! Mrs. Coxman, will you take the stand again?
7: I certainly.
5: Now, Mrs. Coxman, I think you were mistaken about seeing this young man in your chicken yard.
6: Mr. McCoy, as I told you when you came over the other day and tried to get me to drop this case, I never found it necessary to tell a lie in my life, and I'm not mistaken.
5: In other words, if you see a thing, you're very sure you see it.
6: Of course I am.
5: All right, madam. Now, your chickens are your greatest interest in life, aren't they?
6: Why shouldn't they be?
5: Yes, I suppose raising chickens like you do, you're real fond of them.
6: I do love my chickies.
5: You wouldn't say your chickens were an obsession, would you?
2: Objection, Your Honor. All this stuff is completely irrelevant and childish.
0: Objection sustained.
5: All right. Then let's go back to something you said a moment ago. You're a truthful woman, aren't you, Mrs. Coxman?
6: Why, of course I am.
5: Good. Now, you have no objection to outlining to the jury the routine of a typical day in your life, have you?
2: I object. Your Honor, this man is merely trying to take up the court's time with a mass of trivia. He can't possibly have any purpose except to delay the conviction of his client.
5: On the contrary, I'm trying to prove his innocence. Your Honor, this is just another case to our prosecuting attorney. But to this boy, it means 2 years out of his life. Give me the chance to save those years for him.
0: The court's time is valuable, Mr. McCoy.
5: Time is valuable to Tony Swift, too.
2: You're stalling, McCoy.
5: This is my witness, Hume. I'll ask what questions I choose.
0: Let him proceed.
5: Thank you, Your Honor. Now, Mrs. Coxman, we seem to have restored peace to the courtroom. Suppose we take a typical day in your life, say yesterday. Now, I want you to remember to tell the absolute truth about this day, yesterday, chosen at random.
6: Well, I'd rather take some other day.
5: Did anything happen yesterday that you were ashamed of? If so, we'll take Tuesday, Wednesday, any old day.
6: I should say not. I just don't see what all this has to do with the case, that's all.
5: But you will tell the truth about yesterday.
6: I'll tell the truth about any day in my life.
5: Fine. Now, yesterday was Sunday. You went to church, didn't you?
6: Yes. But before church, a little dwarf came to buy some of my setting eggs.
5: I beg your pardon? A little what?
6: I told you, a little dwarf.
2: I must object, Your Honor. All this is utterly ridiculous.
0: Let me proceed.
5: Thank you, Your Honor. Now, what did this little dwarf, as you say, look like?
6: He was about 3 feet tall and he had a long white beard.
0: Silence!
5: Well, well. All right, madam, I agree with the district attorney. This business about the dwarf, whom you may or may not have seen, is ridiculous. Then you went to church?
6: Yes, I did. But I'll have you know that it was a dwarf. And he bought 2 dozen of my setting eggs. And when I got home from church, I had another visitor. Just as funny as the dwarf. You asked for the truth, and I'm giving it to you.
5: All right, madam. I meant no offense, and of course I want the truth. This other visitor, what was he like?
6: Well, this man was a giant. He was about 8 feet tall, and he had on a red suit.
0: Silence! Silence! Spectators do not cease this demonstration. I shall have to clear the court.
5: Come, come, Mrs. Coxman. We must have jokes in court. This is a serious matter.
6: Oh, you insulting man. And you too, all of you. But it's true. And furthermore, this giant tried to sell me a kangaroo.
5: He tried to sell you a kangaroo?
6: Yes, he did. Maybe you sent him, I don't know.
5: I sent him? Gentlemen, has anyone seen dwarfs and giants and kangaroos abroad in this city of late? Either in my company or unescorted? I'll admit, I thought I had a few with me in recent months, but I doubt that they were real. Mrs. Coxman, this seems to have been a most unusual day in your life. It is given to a few of us to have dwarfs and giants for visitors and be offered kangaroos for sale. Would I be overbold if I were to suggest there might have been an elephant in your apple tree?
6: No, there wasn't any elephant. It was a monkey.
5: A monkey? Hanging by his tail, no doubt.
6: No, he wasn't. He was sitting up. And he carried a red, white, and blue umbrella.
2: This is a trick, Your Honor. Just another one of his cheap shyster tricks. He bribed her. He made her tell this utterly fantastic story about a monkey in a tree with an umbrella.
5: Yes, and it wasn't even raining.
6: But I did too see them. I tell you, I did. I saw all of them. My dear thing, I was bribed, you vicious man.
2: Shut up, will you?
6: I saw a dwarf and a giant with a kangaroo, and there was a monkey in my apple tree, and I did too see them. I did. I tell you,
2: shut
6: I did.
2: Shut up, I tell you.
0: Silence in the court. Silence.
2: Your Honor, I
0: said silence. Mrs. Coxwing, you realize what you have been saying?
6: Well, yes, Your Honor, but...
0: Do you still insist that what you have said is the truth?
6: Yes.
0: Mr. McCoy, you have the witness.
5: Thank you, Your Honor. I have nothing more to say to her, but I would like to sum up my case.
0: Proceed, Mr. McCoy.
6: Well, I did see them. I did too see them. I saw them in my own
5: eyes. Of course she saw them. Gentlemen of the jury, you have seen her and heard her with your own eyes and ears. It is my contention that this good lady has become obsessed, mentally unbalanced by her interest in chicken raising. She saw this innocent boy in her chicken yard the same way she saw these dwarfs and giants with their kangaroos and monkeys. It would be nothing short of criminal to pay heed to such a wild, incoherent tale as she tells. It is imagination, pure and simple. And therefore, I ask you in your good judgment to acquit this boy. Your Honor, the defense rests.

0: Well, you did it, Mr. Luke. The whole town's talking. They're running you for district attorney already. And Mr. Hugh said to tell you the bank needs a lawyer for steady work.
1: Thank you, Fred. But that all seems unimportant. Did you see the kids, Tony and Lila, after the trial? They never had a doubt.

0: They had absolute faith in me. And the mountain moved as directed.
1: You certainly kept your promise to Mark. Yeah, those two will be all right together. You looked out for him as you said you would.
0: Yes. You know what it cost me to get those freaks from the circus hauled over here in a covered wagon yesterday? It cost exactly $65. An outrage. There goes a first-class funeral shot to pieces, young man.

You have heard James Aswell say, A Promise to Mark, adapted for Author's Playhouse by Raymond Chan and directed by Homer Heck. Philip Lord and Angel Casey were heard as Luke McCoy and Lila Roan, and Clarence Hartzell as Fred. The musical score was composed by Dr. Roy Shield, and the orchestra was under the direction of Joseph Galicchio. Next week, same time, same station, Author's Playhouse will bring you Charles MacArthur's story of an unhappy hangman, Rope.

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From the master pen to the literary world have come stories which live, powerful in their tragedy, tenderness, or romance. These are the world's greatest stories. Such stories Nelson Olmsted brings you. And tonight the narrative is by one of the world's favorite authors, Robert Louis Stevenson, who wrote Markheim.

0: Markheim had just entered the shop on the daylight streets, and his eyes had not yet grown familiar with the mingled shine and darkness. Before the near presence of the flame of the candle the dealer held up, he blinked painfully and looked aside. The dealer chuckled.
1: You come to me in a Christmas day when you know that I'm alone in me house, put up me shutters and make a point of refusing business. What is it you wish me to buy this time? Something from your uncle's cabinet?
0: Said Markheim. This time, I've not come to sell, but to buy. I have no curios to dispose of. My uncle's cabinet is bare to the wainscot, and even were it still intact, I've done well on the stock exchange, and should more likely add to it than otherwise. And my errand today is simplicity itself. I seek a Christmas present for our lady. And certainly, I owe you every excuse for disturbing you upon so small a matter on Christmas Day. But the thing was neglected yesterday. I must produce my little compliment at dinner, and as you very well know, a rich marriage is not a thing to be neglected.
1: Well, sir, be it so. You're an old customer, after all. Now, I have a nice thing for a lady. A hand glass. 15th century warranted. Comes from a good collection, too. Just a moment, I'll get it for you.
0: The old dealer turned around, searched in the lower shelves, against the wall. Then, as he began to re-arise, Markheim bounded from behind upon his victim. The long, skewer-like dagger flashed and fell. The dealer struggled like a hen, striking his temple on the shelf, and then tumbled on the floor in a heap. Dead. Time had a score of small voices in that shop. Some stately and slow, as was becoming to their great age. Others garrulous and hurried. All these told out the seconds in an intricate chorus of tickings. These clocks sounded inordinately loud to Markheim as he looked around the shop. Time, now that the deed was accomplished, time, which had closed for its victim, had become instant and momentous for the slayer. This thought was yet in his mind when first one and then another, with every variety of pace and force, one deep as a bell from a cathedral turret, another ringing its treble notes the prelude of the waltz, the clocks began to strike the hour of 3 in the afternoon. The sudden outbreak of so many tongues in the dumb chamber staggered him. He began to bestir himself, going to and fro with the candle, beleaguered by moving shadows, and startled to his soul by chance reflections. Here, within the house, was he alone? He knew he was, for he'd watched the servant set forth, sweethearting in her poor best, out for the day, written in every ribbon and smile. Yes, he was alone, of course. And yet, in the bulk of that empty house about him, he could surely hear the stir of delicate footing. He was surely conscious, inexplicably conscious, of some presence. Markheim reflected he was wasting precious time. The money, that was now Markheim's concern, and as a means, the keys. He shuddered as he took them from the murdered dealer and tiptoed stealthily up the stairs into the dealer's own room. The sense that he was not alone grew upon him to the verge of madness. He longed to be home, girt in by walls, buried among the bedclothes, and invisible to all but God. About God himself, he was at ease. His act was doubtless exceptional, but so were his excuses, which God knew. It was there, and not among men, that he felt sure of justice. Once in the room, he used the many keys to open the desks and cases. It was slow work, but he had to have the money that must be hidden there. Suddenly, he was startled. He seemed to feel a flash of ice, a flash of fire, a bursting gush of blood. And then he stood transfixed. A step mounted the stair slowly and steadily. And presently a hand was laid upon the knob, and the lock clicked, and the door opened. Fear held Markheim in a vice. But when a face was thrust into the aperture, glanced round the room, looked at him, nodded and smiled as if in friendly recognition, and then withdrew again, and the door closed behind it, his fear broke loose from his control in a hoarse cry. At the sound, the visitor returned.
2: Did you call me?
0: He asked pleasantly. And with that, he entered the room and closed the door behind him. Markheim stood and gazed at him with all his eyes. Perhaps there was a film upon his sight. But the outline of the newcomer seemed to change and waver like those of the idols in the wavering candlelight of the shop. And at times he thought he knew him. And at times he thought he bore a likeness to himself. And always, like a lump of living terror, there lay in his bosom the conviction that this thing was not of the earth and not of God. And yet the creature had a strange air of the commonplace as he stood looking on Markheim with a smile. And then he added,
2: "You're looking for the money, I believe. Well, I should warn you that the maid has left her sweetheart earlier than usual and will soon be here. If Mr. Markheim be found in the house, I need not describe to him the consequences. You know me? Oh, you've long been a favorite of mine. I've long observed and often sought to help you. What are you? The devil? If what I may be cannot affect the service I propose to render to you, it can. It does. We help by you? No. You don't know me yet. Thank God you don't know me. Oh, I know you. I know you to the soul. Know me? No one really knows me. My life is but a travesty and slander on myself. My excuse is known to me and God. But had I the time, I could disclose myself. To me? To you before all. You propose to judge me by my acts. Think of it, my acts. I was born, and I've lived in a land of giants. Giants have dragged me by the wrist since I was born out of my mother. The giants of circumstance. And you would judge me by my acts. But can't you look within? Can't you understand that evil is hateful to me? Can't you see within me the clear writing of conscience, never blurred by willful sophistry, although too often disregarded? Can't you read me for a thing that surely must be as common as humanity, the unwilling sinner? Oh, all this is very feelingly expressed, but it regards me not. These points of consistency are beyond my province. I care not in the least by what compulsion you may have been dragged away, so long as you are but carried in the right direction. But time flies. The servant delays, looking in the faces of the crowd, but still she keeps moving nearer. And remember, it is as if the gallows itself was striding toward you through the Christmas streets. Shall I help you? I, who know all, shall I tell you where to find the money? For what price? I offer you the service for a Christmas gift. No, I'll take nothing at your hands. It may be credulous, but I'll do nothing to commit myself to evil. I have no objections to a deathbed repentance. Because you disbelieve in their efficacy. Why, do not say so. Murder is to me no special category. All sins are murder, even as all life is war. I behold your race like starving mariners on a raft, plucking crusts out of the hands of famine and feeding on each other's lives. I follow sins beyond the moment of their acting. I find that in all, the last consequence is death. Do I say that I follow sins? I follow virtues also. They differ not by the thickness of a nail. They are both scythes for the reaping angel of death. Evil, for which I live, consists not in action, but in character. The bad man is dear to me, not the bad act, whose fruits, if we could follow them far enough down the hurtling cataract of the ages, might yet be found more blessed than those of the rarest virtues. And it is not because you killed a dealer, but because you are Markheim, that I offer to forward your escape. I don't understand what you are, but I'll lay my heart open to you. Say the money that I get here today be lost, and I'm plunged again in poverty. Shall one part of me, and that the worst, continue until the end to override the better? Evil and good run strong in me, hailing me both ways. I don't love the one thing, I love all. Are my vices only to direct my life, and my virtues to lie without effect, like some passive lumber of the mind? Not so. Good also is a spring of acts. Oh, for 36 years that you've been in this world, through many changes of fortune and varieties of humor, I've watched you steadily fall. Downward, downward lies your way. Nor can anything but death avail to stop you. Content yourself with what you are, for you will never change. And the words of your part in this stage of life are irrevocably written down. At this moment, the sharp note of a doorbell rang through the house, and the visitant, as though this were some concerted signal for which he had been waiting, changed at once in his demeanor. The maid, she has returned as I forewarned you, and now you must get rid of her in the same manner you handled the dealer. Up, up, friend. Your life hangs trembling in the scales. Up and act. If I be condemned to evil acts, there's still one door of freedom open. I can cease from action. If my life be an ill thing, I can lay it down. My love of good is damned to barrenness, but I still have my hatred of evil. And from that, to your galling disappointment, you shall see that I can draw both energy and courage. With these words, the features of the visitor began to undergo a wonderful and lovely change. They brightened
0: and softened with a tender triumph. And even as they brightened, faded, and dislimned. But Markheim did not pause to watch or understand the transformation. He opened the door, went downstairs, and confronted the maid on the threshold with something like a smile. He said, "You'd better go for the police. I've killed your master."

0: So, the story of Markheim, one of the most famous of the world's greatest stories, has been reviewed by Nelson Olmsted, who now has a closing word.
1: Robert Louis Stevenson, who wrote Markheim in 1884, once again delved into his favorite topic, that of a man failing through weakness. When I first read Markheim, I confess I discovered myself confused as to the exact identity of the visitor. Was he actually the devil, as Markheim thought? Was he Christ? Or was he the better self of Markheim? Well, I believe the most logical conclusion is that the stranger was Christ, come to aid this man who was weak and who sunk deeper into evil the longer he lived. This conclusion is also heightened by the fact that the story takes place on Christmas Day. Had Christ preached to Markheim, he would have resented it, even as you and I, and most certainly would have concluded his purpose of murder and robbed the store. Instead, Markheim was persuaded subtly to repent. Well, incidentally, there is much of parallel in this story to Stevenson's longer narrative, Dr. Jekyll and Mr. Hyde. Well, on our next program, next Monday night, we plan to bring you a very special program in commemoration of Edgar Allan Poe's birthday, January the 18th. It's a program based upon his most famous work, The Raven. Until Monday night, good night and good reading.

Three times each week, over these same stations, Nelson Olmsted brings you the world's greatest stories in review. Next Monday night, listen for The Raven by Edgar Allan Poe.

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0: We present the sixth episode in the Green Valley Line, the story of a backcountry railroad in the early years of the 20th century. The great day of the race for the mail contract has arrived. From end to end of the Green Valley Line, they are watching and listening for news of the mail special. Leaving Glasspell 2 hours before the dawn, the rival trains are racing toward their western goal beyond the mountains. On the Green Valley, the special is nearing Morristown, where Pop Harkness and Bill Reed are anxiously listening to the telegraphic reports.
1: Well, what's it say, Bill?
2: That's the special out of Dexter. Right on schedule, Pop. She's doing fine. Mm. And here's a message from Glasspell. Quite a lot in it.
1: Well, what's it say?
2: Oh, bad news, Pop. The CK and W are running their train wild with a clear track and right over all trains.
1: Yes, but that's against instructions. We're supposed to run under ordinary traffic conditions. What time are they making?
2: They're way ahead of us, Pop.
1: Well, don't get to worry now, Bill, but wait till they get to the mountains. They got 187 miles to our 96.
2: I'm not worrying. Wait, here's something else. They gave us 2 old mail cars. I bet the CK and W had a hand in that.
1: Shouldn't wonder. Still, they seem to be coming right along.
2: Listen, Pop, I've got an idea. I think it's a good one. I wish you'd let me change engines up at the hilltop instead of here at Morristown.
1: Say, what in our tarnation do you mean?
2: Well, I mean to let the mail special come right on through to Hilltop Siding. It's just 3 miles more.
1: Yeah, but I don't see any sense in that, Bill. The only chance to look over them mail cars is right here in the yard. Can't do a thing at Hilltop.
2: Yes, we can, Pop. The car inspector can go up there. Besides, I don't care if those cars are in bad shape. All the better.
1: Well, I say, you ain't going crazy, are you?
2: No chance of that, Pop. I told you I've got an idea. Just let me have my own way.
1: Well, guess can't do any harm. Maybe better to make the shift up there.
2: Sure. There's a lot of people hanging around down here, so if they're fixing to pull something, they'll be out of luck.
1: Well, all right. Better give the instructions.
2: Right. Just a minute. The boys are outside.
3: Oh, Mickey! Fire!
4: Okay,
3: Mr. Come on in here, quick!
2: Now, listen, Mickey. We're going to run you out to Hilltop Siding with 1010 and the pilot. The 590 will go, too. We change engines up there.
5: You mean that we'll not be stopping at Morristown?
2: No. The mail special will go right through.
5: Well, that's queer, but maybe it's a good idea.
6: How's she coming, Slim?
2: All right. She was out of Dexter right on schedule.
6: Boy, she's hitting it right along, ain't she?
2: Wait, hold on, listen.
6: Well, what's wrong now?
2: That's the Minneota operator calling. Look out. Let me get to that key.
1: Anything wrong, Bill?
2: I don't know. The mail special's pulling into Minneota.
1: You mean she's stopping there?
2: Sure. There's a hot box in one of those mail cars. The front one.
1: Well, is it bad, Bill?
2: Sure, she's afire. They're working at it now.
6: Now, wouldn't that skin you? A blazer, too.
5: Ah, be dad, that's nothing.
2: It's those old cars they gave us. All right, they've got it. The operator says they'll be out in 2 minutes. Listen. There they go. Let's see, stopping and starting, 4 minutes. 2 minutes fixing that blazer. That's 6 whole minutes they've knocked out at Minneota.
6: No chance to make that up either. There's a bad hill out of Minneota.
2: All right, never mind that, Spider. Listen, Mickey, who's your conductor?
5: Wilson.
2: All right. You and Spider go out and couple on. You've got 2 boxcars and a caboose.
5: Sure, they're already on number 4.
2: All right, get out and hook on them. Pull out onto the main line in front of the depot. Engine 590 will go with you to Hilltop. I'll have the orders ready for you. I'm coming, too.
5: Okay, sir.
1: Okay, what's the idea of changing engine to the Hilltop, young fellow?
2: Well, you've got to leave it to me, Pop. I'm looking for trouble on the west end. The pilot will run 10 minutes ahead of the mail special.
1: Well, but if they got the pilot, the mail train will be stuck, too.
2: Well, maybe, but I'm taking the chance. You remember there was a spy snooping around the other night when we decided to run the pilot? I figure they'll know about it.
1: Well, I see the idea, but even if they let the pilot go through and ditch the mail, well, we'll be out of luck.
2: Well, you leave it to me now, Pop. I'm going to get that mail through on schedule or bust. There's the special. 9 miles out of Morristown. She'll be here soon.
7: Hello, everybody.
2: Oh, good morning.
1: Why, hello, Carrie. What you doing here?
7: Thought you might like me to come over and sit with you, Pop, while the special goes over the west end.
1: Well, now, that's real nice of you, young lady.
7: What's the 1010 doing out in the main line?
2: We're going to run her and 590 to Hilltop and change engines there.
7: That's funny. Where's the special?
2: She'll be here in a few minutes now. Listen, Pop, I'm going now. There's nothing more to do here.
1: Well, all right, son. Do the best you can.
2: Oh, it's a cinch, Pop. In 3 hours' time, we'll have that mail delivered at Fuel Junction and the mail contract in the bag.
7: You seem rather confident.
2: Sure. And by the way, we're going to have a big celebration at the town hall tonight. I'll be back. and you can put me down for 4 dances.
7: Well, you certainly have a nerve.
2: Why not? It runs in the Reed family. Goodbye, Pop.
1: Goodbye and good luck, Bill. Let me have a wire from Sewell.
4: Sure, I'll see you tonight.
1: Well, there they go.
7: I don't understand that idea of making the change of engines up at Hilltop.
1: Well, I reckon young Bill figures there'll be less danger of any monkeying. Can you read them telegraph reports, Carrie?
7: Sure, of course. There's nothing doing at present, though.
1: No, but you might call up Hilltop, Sidon, and ask him to give you a full report on what's going on up there.
7: All right, Pop. Oh, there's the special whistling for the yard limit.
1: Sure. The main line's all clear. She'll highball right through. There she comes. Gosh, darn it. I don't like the looks of them old mail cars.
7: My goodness, you don't mean to say they gave us old equipment.
1: That's what happened. Looks like another hot journal on that rear car. Maybe it's just a dust plant.
7: There's the operator at Hilltop. He says the pilot is just running onto the siding.
1: Well, tell him to stay on the wire, honey. The special's halfway up the hill. They'll be there in a couple of minutes.
7: He says they've run the 590 down the main line, so it's to save time changing engines.
1: Yeah, well, that's a good idea. It's kind of dangerous, though.
7: He says the special's just coming in. They're pulling alongside the pilot train.
1: Well, what's the idea of that?
7: There's something wrong with the mail coaches.
1: Yeah.
7: The men are working under the cars.
1: Well, that's what I was afeard of. Wonder what's wrong.
7: The operator says they're down the far end of the siding. It's too far to see.
1: Gosh almighty, I wonder what they're doing.
7: I don't know. Well, there's Bill Reed on the wire now talking to the dispatcher.
1: Well, see what he says if he can.
7: He's sending awfully fast. Wait a minute. Yes. Yes, trouble on the mail cars. Hot journals in one car. Something the matter with the air. Oh, my gracious,
1: Pop. Now, don't get to worrying, honey. They got 17 minutes allowance anyway.
7: Must be all right. The pilot is pulling out. Oh, Pop, do you think that old 1010 can keep ahead of the mail special?
1: Sure. Why, the 1010's one of the best engines we've got since she's fixed up. I only wish she had the mail behind her.
7: There she goes.
1: Yeah.
7: Say, Pop, I want to ask, wish you'd tell me something.
1: Well, what is it, Carrie?
7: Well, I don't understand this mail run. Why should they have 2 trains?
1: Well, no, I can't rightly tell you that. It was Bill Reed's idea.
7: I thought so.
1: You see, we're running the 1010 with a couple of boxcars and a caboose 10 minutes ahead of the mail special.
7: Well, what's the use of that?
1: Oh, it's just an idea Bill had, that's all. Can't say that I see much use in it. But I got a lot of confidence in Bill. He's a right smart young fella.
7: Well, I hope it turns out all right, Pop. I'm sure.
1: You still suspicious of that young fella, Carrie?
7: Oh, I don't know, Pop. He's not my sort, I guess. But I'd like him better if he wasn't so sure of himself.
1: There's another train report.
7: Yes, it's the mail special out of Hilltop Siding. Unscheduled. They fixed that trouble on the mail car.
1: I wonder how long they'll last. If it wasn't for the old mail cars, we might make it.
7: And there's the report from Sunnyside on the 1010. She went through flying.
1: Gosh, the old 1010's running fine. Wish I knew what young Billy is up to.
7: Listen, there's a message from Unity Siding. They're copying it in the dispatcher's office. Oh, Pop, it's trouble.
1: Unity? Well, it's more than halfway to Sewell. It's in the mountains, right at the foot of the big grade.
7: Listen. It says that a gang of men broke into the tool house at Unity Siding. They've gone east along the track from Unity.
1: Gosh almighty, I should have known they might have done something like that. We gotta get word to the pilot and the mail special, too.
7: It's all right, Pop. The dispatcher is talking to the operator at Parslow. He's got the message. He's going to flag the pilot.
1: Dear my high, that's the worst place of the whole system. They can throw the track there at the foot of the big hill and nobody near to stop them.
7: Do you think it's CK and WMN?
1: Sure. Who else would want to make trouble like that?
8: Didn't I tell you this baby could travel? She's a fine little engine, Spider, me boy. But what the devil we're doing out here ahead of the mail special, I don't know. I've been puzzling me brains over this for the last 2 days.
9: Listen, if you had any brains, you wouldn't be a hoghead.
8: Oh, is that so? Well, let me tell you now.
9: Hold on. There's somebody coming over the train.
8: Oh, it's young Bill Reed. Keep that speed going now. We'll be needing plenty of steam for the hill.
10: Hello there, Mickey. How's she rolling?
8: Fine, sir. The old tin tin was never better in her life.
10: Good. What's that station ahead?
8: That'll be Parslow. Keep your eyes skinned, Spider, me boy.
9: Hey, cut her, Mickey. The board's against it.
8: What?
10: Gosh, what in the world does that mean?
9: Hey, keep her going, Mickey. There's the operator on the platform. He's giving me a highball. He's got something in a hoop.
10: Maybe a 19. More time on 72, perhaps.
9: It looks like a message from here.
8: Come on, Spider, me boy. Keep your eye on that hoop. We have to back up or I'll murder you.
10: Watch it, Spider.
9: Okay, I got her. Sure, it's a message.
10: Let's see it.
9: Hold on while I throw this hoop off. There you are.
10: Gosh, listen to this. Conductor Engineer Extra 1010. Reduce speed to 15 miles an hour approaching Unity Siding. Look out for attempt to damage track between milepost 132 and Unity.
9: Oh, I thought we was doing too well. So they're getting started with their funny work, aren't
10: they? How far is Unity, Mickey?
5: It's about 10 miles from here. We'll be there in that many minutes, the way we're going.
10: What's the track like this side of Unity, Spider?
9: And there's a long downgrade and a sharp turn at the foot of the hill. That's about the place according to the message. We'll see it in a minute.
10: Well, listen, Mickey.
5: I'm listening.
10: All right. Looks like these folks ahead are planning to stop the mail special.
9: Sure, looks that way. And there's no way to prevent them.
10: Right, that's what I figured on.
9: Oh, you did, eh?
10: Sure. That's why I decided to run this pilot. They may let us through.
5: But what good will that be if they got the mail train?
10: Never mind. Get through if you can and keep going.
5: Well, whatever you say. Hey, Spider, keep your eyes skinned. Watch out, though.
9: There's the bend. I can see it now. Ain't nothing in sight.
10: Better ease her off, then, Mickey.
5: Sure.
9: Hey, there's some men there.
10: What?
9: A bunch of them close by the track.
10: Yeah.
5: I see them. They're on both sides of the track. And Mulder and Gibbles, they're starting to monkey with the track.
10: All right, open her up.
5: Listen. Now we'll be in the ditch.
10: Open her up, I say. It's our only chance. Come on before they get that rail loose.
5: By the holy poker, I'll open her up. You better say your prayers. Hold tight now. We're on top of them.
9: Come on. Give it to her. Look now. They got a charge under the track, and they're running out of fuel. For the love of Mike, look out!
5: Mother of Moses, we bet them. We're past. But what's the use? They dynamited the train behind us. They got the mail. The race is over.

The mail special roaring towards Unity and a big hole in the track ahead. They may pull up in time, but the big race is apparently over. And still, you never know what young Bill Reed may have up his sleeve. Listen for the next episode in the Green Valley Line.

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1: Time for paying bills without money. Time for finding yourself a year older and not an hour richer. A time for balancing your books and having every item in them through a round dozen of months presented dead against you.
2: Uncle.
1: Yeah. If I had my way, every idiot who goes about with Merry Christmas on his lips would be boiled with his own pudding and buried with a stake of holly through his heart.
2: Uncle.
1: Have you? Keep Christmas in your own way and let me keep it in mine.
2: But you don't keep it.
1: Well, let me leave it alone, then. Much good may it do you. Much good it ever has done you.
2: I've derived good from many things by which I haven't profited.
1: Yes.
2: And Christmas is one of them. I've always thought of Christmas as a good time. A kind, forgiving, charitable, pleasant time. The only time in the long calendar of the year when people open their shut-up hearts and think of their fellow men. And therefore, although it has never put a scrap of gold or silver in my pocket, I believe that it has done me good and will do me good. And I say, God bless it.
1: You're a very powerful speaker, sir. I wonder you don't go into Parliament.
2: Oh, don't be angry, Uncle. Come and dine with us tomorrow.
1: Good afternoon, have you?
2: But why won't you?
1: Good afternoon.
2: Well, I'm sorry to find you so resolute. But a Merry Christmas, Uncle.
1: Good afternoon.
2: And a Happy New Year.
1: Good afternoon!
3: No, Scrooge didn't believe for a moment that Christmas was a kind and charitable time. He proved it that very same afternoon when two gentlemen stopped at his warehouse to collect his Christmas donation to the poor.
4: At this festive season of the year, Mr. Scrooge, it is more than usually desirable that we should make some slight provision for the poor and destitute.
1: Indeed. Tell me, are there no prisons?
4: Oh, plenty of prisons.
1: And the workhouses, are they still in operation?
4: They are, although I wish I could say they were not.
1: The treadmill and the poor law, are they still in full vigor?
4: Both very busy, sir.
1: Very well, then. What do you want of me?
4: A few of us are endeavoring to raise a fund to buy the poor some meat and drink and means of warmth.
5: Now, what shall we put you down for?
1: Nothing.
4: Oh, you wish to be anonymous.
1: I wish to be left alone.
4: Mr. Scrooge.
1: I don't make myself merry at Christmas, and I can't afford to make a lot of idle people merry. I help support the prisons and the workhouses. They cost enough, heaven knows. And those who are badly off can, well, they can go there.
4: But many can't go there, and many would rather die than go there.
1: Oh, if they'd rather die, they'd better go and do it. And decrease the surplus population. Besides, I find it quite enough for a man to mind his own business and not interfere with other people's. Mine occupies me constantly. Good afternoon, gentlemen. Good afternoon.
3: It was cold and dark when Scrooge left the ancient warehouse. The fog was so thick that he had some difficulty in locating the lowering pile of building where he had a gloomy suite of rooms. Since Marley's death, no one lived there but Scrooge. Then, as he put his key in the lock of the door, a strange thing happened.
1: That door knocker. I could have sworn it was Marley's face. The humbug.
3: Scrooge entered, then locked and double-locked the door behind him. He wasn't a man to be frightened by a door knocker.
1: Humbug.
3: He lit his candle and started up the stairs, his footsteps echoing through the quiet house.
1: Who's there?
3: What was that noise deep down below in the cellar, as if somebody were dragging a heavy chain?
1: What's that?
3: The sound grew louder on the cellar stairs, rose higher in the empty halls below, and then clanged and clattered on the stairs behind Scrooge as he fled.
1: Oh, That's humbug. Don't believe it.
3: Then, as though a part of the fog outside, the ghost of Jacob Marley passed through the closed and locked door.
6: Ebenezer.
1: Who are you?
6: In life, I was your partner, Jacob Marley.
1: What do you want?
6: Much. Oh, much, Ebenezer.
1: Be gone. I don't believe in you.
6: Why do you doubt your senses?
1: Oh, because a little thing affects him. A very slight disorder of the stomach makes him cheat. Well, you may be an undigested bit of beef, or a blot of mustard, a crumb of cheese, or a fragment of underdone potato. There's more gravy than grave about you. Please don't do that. Don't do that. I beg of you.
6: Oh, man of worldly mind, do you believe in me or not?
1: I do. It'll make you any happier, Jacob. I do. But why do spirits walk the earth? Why do you come to me?
6: It is required of every man that the spirit within him should walk abroad among his fellow men.
1: Yes, yes, Jacob, yes.
6: And if that spirit goes not forth in life, it is condemned to do so after death.
1: But why must you wear that heavy chain? That chain of cash boxes and keys and padlocks and ledgers and deeds and swollen purses.
6: It is the one I forged in life. I made it link by link and yard by yard.
1: But why should you be so accursed? You were always a good man of business, Jacob.
6: Business? Mankind was my business. The common welfare was my business. Charity, mercy, forbearance were all my business.
1: Jacob.
6: Hear me.
1: I will.
6: You may still have a chance and hope of escaping my fate.
1: Thank you, Jacob. Thank you.
6: You will be haunted by three spirits.
1: Three, Jacob?
6: Receive them. And for your own sake, remember what has passed between us.
1: Jacob, wait. Now, don't leave me, Jacob, please.
6: Look to see me no more. Farewell, Ebenezer.
1: Jacob, wait.
4: Ebenezer Scrooge.
1: Huh? Oh. Who are you?
4: I am the ghost of Christmas past. Rise and walk with me.
1: Walk? In my slippers? In dressing gown and nightcap?
4: Come, we will leave by the window.
1: Oh, no. That's all very well for spirits, but I'm only a mortal and liable to fall.
4: Bear but a touch of my hand thus on your heart, and you shall be upheld in more than this. Come, Ebenezer Scrooge. Look just below us, Ebenezer Scrooge. The city and the years have been left behind. Do you know this place?
1: Well, yes, of course I know it's this. I was a boy here. See? There's my old school with the cupola and the bell hanging in it.
4: An ugly, lifeless place. It looks quite deserted.
1: It was Christmas Day. All the boys had gone home for the holiday.
4: All? Who is that lonely child left behind and chided for his tears by the schoolmaster?
1: I was that child's spirit.
7: Come now, Master Ebenezer. No tears, if you please. There's nothing more degrading than self-pity. Besides, Christmas is at all important.
4: A very wise man, the schoolmaster. Don't you agree, Ebenezer?
1: Oh, of course I don't agree. Why, Christmas is very important to a child of that age, Philip. Poor boy, I wish. Oh, well, it's too late now.
4: What is it?
1: Oh, nothing much. There was a boy singing a Christmas carol outside my warehouse. I wish I'd given him something, that's all.
4: Yes? Come, let's see another Christmas.

0: Now we are in the city, and that lonely boy is older. Do you know this warehouse, Ebenezer?
1: Know it? Of course I know it. I was apprenticed here.
0: Were you happy?
1: Oh, yes, yes, yes, yes. I was very happy, Spirit, very happy. My employer was a kind man, and... Why, bless his heart, there he is. It's old Fezziwig alive again.
2: Christmas evening, Christmas, Ebenezer. We're having a party tonight.
3: A party, Mr. Fezziwig?
4: Oh, who's invited?
2: The butcher, the baker, the milkman, the cook. Ho, ho, here's the fiddler already. Clear away, lads, clear away.
5: Oh, sir.
2: Come, Master Fiddler, unlimber your fingers and give us something for dancing with plenty of life in it. Christmas Eve, you know, the best time of the year. God bless it.

0: A very simple and foolish man, old Fezziwig. With no head at all for business, Ebenezer Scrooge.
1: Nonsense, Billy. Why, he was one of the greatest men alive.
0: Indeed.
1: I only wish...
0: Yes?
1: Oh, nothing. I was just thinking of my own clerk, Bob Cratchit, that's all.
0: Strange. But my time grows short, and there is one more place we must visit. Come.

0: Look about you, Ebenezer Scrooge. That man and woman so busy wrapping up Christmas gifts for children. Do you know them?
1: I know the woman, yes. We were to have been married. But she felt we weren't suited to each other.
0: Didn't she release you from your promise because another idol had displaced her? A golden idol?
1: Yes, she said something like that. Yes, yes, yes.
0: Great pity. Listen, they speak.
2: There, darling, I think that'll do if you'll tie the ribbon. Oh, by the way, I saw an old friend of yours this afternoon, although he didn't see me.
3: Who was it?
2: Can't you guess?
3: Was it Mr. Scrooge?
2: Mr. Scrooge it was. I passed his office window and I could see him inside.
3: Poor Ebenezer.
2: His partner lies at the point of death, I hear. And there Scrooge sat alone, quite alone in the whole world, I do believe.
3: He's a very rich man, but he has so little. No friends, no children, no one to love him at Christmas time. He must be so unhappy. And I feel very sorry for him.
1: Spirit, remove me from this place.
0: Not yet. Oh, not yet, Ebenezer Scrooge. You have seen the past. Now prepare yourself to meet the spirit of Christmas present.
1: Spirit, where are you? Don't leave me alone.
4: Be not afraid, Ebenezer Scrooge. Behold in me the spirit of Christmas present.
1: The place is strange. Where are we?
4: There below us lies Camden Town.
1: Oh, Camden Town. That's where my clerk, Bob Cratchit, lives.
4: Yes. It is he we visit. See, there below us is the street and house we seek. Not a pretty setting, is it?
1: Well, no. It isn't exactly palatial. But it probably serves its purpose. After all, he's only a clerk, you know.
4: Ah, yes. And with so many mouths to feed, it's doubtless the best he can afford. Come, we will go in.
5: Oh, the gravy. Good heavens, I nearly forgot the gravy. Here, Belinda, you watch the applesauce.
6: Yes, Mother.
5: Martha, you dust off the hot plate.
6: I will.
5: And Joseph and Thomas can start setting the chairs at the table.
7: Oh, yes, Mother.
6: Yes, Mother.
5: I don't see what's keeping your father and Tiny Tim.
6: Well, perhaps the church service is extra long.
5: 10 minutes more and the goose will fall apart. And the pudding will be overdone.
6: Oh, no.
7: Here they come now. They're just turning the corner.
6: Tiny Tim's riding on Father's shoulder.
5: Oh, thank heaven. Open the door, Father Belinda.
6: Yes, Mother. Get here,
8: Robin. Oh, pass now. This is a wild horse with a black mane. He gallops and prances and runs like the wind.
9: Hi-ho. Merry Christmas, everybody.
10: Merry Christmas. Merry Christmas, everybody.
8: Hi-ho. Down you come. There. Joseph, Thomas, take him off and get those hands clean for dinner.
7: Come on, Tiny Tim. Just wait till you see what's in the oven. There never was such a bird.
5: Now, don't waste any time. Everything's ready. How did he behave in church, Bob?
11: Oh, as good as gold and better. You know, somehow he gets thoughtful sitting by himself so much. Thinks of the strangest things he ever heard.
5: I know.
11: He told me coming home that he hoped that people saw him in church because he was a cripple. And it might be pleasant for them to remember upon Christmas Day who made lame beggars walk and blind men see.
5: Poor boy. Poor boy. Mm-hmm.

0: Why are there tears in your eyes, Ebenezer Scrooge?
1: Well, Cratchit never told me the boy was lame.
0: He has worn that iron brace and carried that little crutch ever since he can remember. Quiet. They gather at the table.
2: A toast to the founder of the feast. I give you Mr. Scrooge.
3: The founder of the feast, indeed. I wish I had him here. I'd give him a piece of my mind to feast upon.
2: My dear Christmas Day.
3: Well, I'll drink his health for your sake and the day's, not for his.
2: And a Merry Christmas to us all, my dears. God bless us.
4: God bless us.
2: And what do you say, Tiny Tim?
5: God bless us, everyone.

0: Come, Ebenezer Scrooge. My time is up. You must go to meet the third and last spirit.
1: Wait, which spirit? Please wait. And tell me this before you leave me.
0: Yes?
1: Tell me. Will Tiny Tim live?
0: I see a vacant seat and a crutch without the owner.
1: Oh, now. Don't say that.
0: If these shadows remain unaltered by the future, the child must die.
1: Spirit? No.
0: Will it not be better if he does? As you once said, it will decrease the surplus population.
1: Spirit.
0: Farewell, Ebenezer. The ghost of Christmas yet to come awaits you.
1: Where am I? What place is this? So dark and cold and thick with fog? And who are you, dark phantom with the hidden face? I fear you more than any of the others. Are you the ghost of Christmas yet to come? But this is a burial ground, neglected and overgrown with grass and weeds, the resting place of those forgotten and unloved. Why do you point to that stone? What name is written there that I must read? The letters are too dim and the fog's too heavy. Tell me, Spirit, who rests in this lonely, untended earth?
2: You are that man, Ebenezer Scrooge.
1: No, Spirit, no.
2: You are that man.
1: Spirit, hear me. I'm not the man I was. I'll not be the man I must have been but for this night. I will honor Christmas in my heart and try to keep it all the year. Hear me, Spirit. Hear me and tell me I may sponge away the writing on that terrible stone.

0: speak. 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You're my own bedpost. There isn't any graveyard. This is my own room. And there's the door where I saw Marley's ghost. And there's the window where the first spit. Why, it's broad daylight. No fog, no mist. It's a beautiful, sunny, glorious day. And people on the street all dressed in their best. And church bells, too. Must be Sunday. Oh, boy. Boy, you down there?
1: Yes, sir?
0: What day is today, my fine fella?
1: What day? Why, this is Christmas Day, of course.
0: Christmas Day! Christmas Day! Then I haven't missed it. The spirits have done it all in one night. Say, hello down there.
1: Yes, sir?
0: Did you know the poultry shop at the corner?
1: I should hope so, sir.
0: An intelligent boy. A remarkable boy. So tell me, do you know if they sold the prize turkey?
1: The little one?
0: No. The great big prize turkey.
1: Oh, tell him they're right now.
0: Go and tell him to bring it here. Yes, sir? Come back with a man and I'll give you a shilling. Come back in less than 5 minutes, you get half a crown.
1: Yes, sir!
0: Look at him run. I'll send it off to Bob Cratchit, and he shan't know who sent it. What a joke it'll be. Why, it's twice the size of Tiny Tim. Now, let me see. I better get dressed. I've so much to do, and it's going to be a busy day. Yes, sir, a very busy day.
2: And it was a busy day. Ebenezer Scrooge was out observing Merry Christmas in the merriest way. And he looked so delighted that people just couldn't resist speaking to him.
3: Merry Christmas, Mr. Scrooge!
0: Merry Christmas! Merry Christmas!
2: Yes, and he stopped to pat children on the head.
0: Hello, son. Merry Christmas, my dear.
2: And gave shillings to beggars.
4: God bless you, Mr. Scrooge.
2: And he even went calling on his nephew. And his nephew's wife kissed him. Oh, he had a wonderful time and a wonderful Christmas.

0: The morning after Christmas, he was early at the office. Scrooge wanted to be there first, and he wanted to catch Bob Cratchit coming in late.
1: Well, Mr. Cratchit, so you finally got here, did you? Look at that clock. What do you mean by coming here this time of day?
2: Why, I'm very sorry, Mr. Scrooge. It won't happen again, sir.
1: Indeed it shan't. Indeed it shan't. Step over here to my desk, if you please.
2: It's only once a year, sir.
1: A poor sort of excuse, Mr. Cratchit. And I'm not going to stand for this sort of thing any longer. And therefore, I'm about to raise your salary.
2: What was that, sir?
1: A Merry Christmas, Bob. A Merry Christmas that I've given you for many a year. I'll raise your salary and endeavor to assist your struggling family. Now make up both fires and buy a larger coal scuttle before you dot another I, Bob Cratchit.
0: And Scrooge was even better than his word. He did it all and infinitely more. And to Tiny Tim, who did not die, he was a second father. He became as good a friend and as good a man as the good old city ever knew, or any other good old city, town, or borough in the good old world. And it was always said of him that he knew how to keep Christmas well if any man alive possessed the knowledge. May that be truly said of us, and all of us.

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0: Makers of Elgin Watches present The Man Behind the Gun, dedicated to the fighting men of the United States and the United Nations. In broadcasting these authentic accounts of men at war, Elgin hopes to bring to all of us a better understanding and deeper appreciation of the job being done by our fighting forces everywhere in the world, and the job we have to do to keep them fighting.
1: Headquarters, night reconnaissance.
2: Major Stanley.
1: Right away. To you, sir.
3: Thanks. Night reconnaissance, Major Stanley.
2: Colonel Bailey, battalion headquarters.
3: Yes, sir.
2: You are familiar with Operation Plan R?
3: Yes, sir.
2: Very well. Our advance patrol will enter Village 17 at 400 hours. At precisely 403, one of your planes will drop a parachute flare over the village.
3: Yes, sir.
2: What time have you now? Exact time.
3: Why, 209:50. 210.
2: Good. Our watch is synchronized perfectly.
0: Not just the time, but the exact time. Men must have it in this, the fastest-moving war in history. There can be no uncertainty, no guesswork when lives depend upon time and timing. And that is why every branch of our armed services looks to the Elgin Watch Company for many precision instruments vitally necessary to accurate timing. At Elgin are craftsmen of rare skills and the finest laboratories and scientific equipment in the watchmaking world. Yes, and that intangible something sometimes called pride in workmanship, handed down for over four generations at Elgin. Today, every facility, every bit of that Elgin skill is devoted to the business

0: 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They will produce even more beautiful, even more precise Elgin watches for you when the victory we are now all working for is won.
1: Tonight, the man behind the gun is a company aid man. The first man to reach a fallen soldier on the battlefield. Your name is Jim Peterson. On your tin helmet, you wear that red Geneva cross that all nations agreed to honor, but some don't. It means you're a company aid man. Just that. You don't carry the wounded. You don't drive an ambulance. You're not a doctor or a nurse. You're the guy who goes right into the middle of the shooting with your platoon, armed only with a first aid kit. And you stick right with them no matter where they go or what they do. Like them, you've got to take it. But you can't dish it out. All you've got is bandages, medicine, water, cigarettes, and a trench-side manner. That's why you're the rear man as your platoon walks through the night along this shell-scarred road toward a little Italian village people used to call quaint.
2: What a life.
1: That's Bill Harrison sounding
2: my
1: off.
2: My senses I got in the army is walk. I walked at Camp Fremont. I walked over Africa. I walked all over Sicily. And now I walk clean to the top of Italy.
3: Well, what are you beefing about? It keeps you thin.
2: Listen, Florence Nightingale, GI rations do that without no walking thrown in. You should talk. You don't tote one of these machine guns. You gotta talk.
3: Yeah. I got my troubles.
2: Yeah, I know, Florence. Them pills of yours must drag you down.
1: Florence Nightingale, Bill calls you. That's his idea of a gag. To you, it is definitely unfunny.
4: Okay, fall out. Take a break.
1: You flop into the ditch beside the road, your GI shoes weighing a ton of feet. Your butt hardly hits the dirt when the lieutenant barks.
4: Non-coms! Up foot on the double.
1: Non-coms. That means you, too. So you drag your tired carcass up to the head of the line where Kelly is briefing.
5: Now, boys, our job is this. The center is ahead, and between is a small village. The colonel wants to know what's there, so we're going to find out.
1: Kelly looks around at the sergeant. Kelly's your platoon leader. He's a lieutenant, but in action he takes off his insignia, and he's just Kelly, without bars. The Nazis are looking for officers.
5: We don't occupy unless it's a pushover. Our job is to find out what strength is there.
2: Yeah, like a Catherine Pass. We draw fire.
5: That's right, Bill.
2: Just a bunch of clay pigeons.
5: Well, maybe there's nothing there. We don't know.
2: That chance.
5: What do you want me to do? Wire the colonel and tell him we'd rather not? Check your time. 325 hours. We'll advance in 10 minutes. 400 hours, we'll be in the village. They're dropping a parachute flare over the place at 403.
2: To light us up like Christmas trees. Cute, huh?
6: Doc. You better take along a lot of pills. There's going to be some sick boys in this platoon.
3: Yeah, I got them.
5: We'll clear out on whistle and come back here. All right, get back to your squad.
1: So you drag back to the end of the file and throw yourself down at the foot of a tree. 8 minutes to go. Your eyes are closed. Get the supplies in your kit. As your fingers touch them, you name them with your lips.
2: Bandages.
1: Mustn't sleep.
2: Iodine.
1: Just relax.
2: Tranquilizers. Sulfifiers, all pills. Sulfur powders, cigarettes, morphine, pencil, emergency medical tags.
6: I'll bet those mortars are in that orchard over there.
2: That you read?
6: Yeah. Just been waiting for them to open up.
2: Why don't we start moving? Then you'll know.
6: Doc, if you get a chance, maybe you could talk to Johnny Anderson, huh?
2: Huh?
6: He kind of broke up about Tony McGill's getting up this morning. They were friends, you know.
2: Well, why don't you talk to him, Red?
6: That ain't my business. You're the doc.
1: Funny about Red. And all the time he's been with your outfit, he's kept to himself.
7: even funny he mentioned Johnny. Hard as nails, but he handles a Garand like a magician.
3: Maybe if Johnny sort of felt there was another friend...
6: Friends, see?
3: Why not?
6: They ain't gonna... Dead. I don't cry over no one. They can knock off the whole bunch, and it's Jake with me. Nobody's hurting me.
3: Okay, Rand. I'll talk to him when we get back from the patrol. But just let me lie here a minute, will you? Right now, I just want a little sleep. Oh, I'll give me just 5 minutes. 5 minutes out of my whole life, and I'll... Hey!
6: I was right. They
8: weren't.
3: I'm coming! Coming!
7: You forget sleep now. Those mortar bursts have shaken you back to life. You work fast in the dark. Boys you laughed with yesterday are sobbing in the mud with pain. In the dark, you fill out the EMTs, the emergency medical tags.
3: Joe Finch. Private first class. Company D. Gunshot wound.
7: Only you write it in GI shorthand.
3: Alvin Weinstock. P1.
9: Oh.
3: GSW, R foot, ABD, punch. Johnny Anderson, P1.
7: You won't have to talk to Johnny now. No one will.
3: Johnny Anderson, K.
7: Action. That's the one you hate to make out. You just get back in line when the signal comes. A low, cautious whistle. The men get up stiffly. They start down the road, double file. They don't talk now. This is the real stuff. No one thinks about anything except that light that's going to bust at 403 hours. See the white houses of the village ahead. Fingers touch triggers. They want to hit the dirt. They want to crawl on their bellies up to that village, but they can't. And you can't. You're a clay pigeon. Colonel's orders. It's 359 hours. There's the plane. Men, keep going. You jump across door openings. You duck under window ledges. Open the blackness, a parachute flare is falling. Every man freezes in his place. You found out what the colonel wanted to know. The village is occupied and defended.
8: Put it out! Get out of here! Hey, come on!
7: Kelly runs toward you, throws something into the window ahead of you, and falls to the ground. Immediately, the house shakes and chunks of plaster fall on you. Kelly is up and running into the door. Two men follow him. You follow them. Inside, there's a bitter stink of burnt powder. Two Jerrys are dead by their machine gun at the window.
3: Any of you guys hurt?
6: I'm okay.
3: Yeah, me too, Kelly. Let's get out of here. Red, see if there's a back way. That street out front there's murder.
6: Here's the door.
3: Take a look.
6: It's okay.
3: All right. Let's go.
7: You see them go out one by one, quickly. Crouch double. You start after them. And then you stop. Somebody's hit out front in the street. Kelly said that street was murder. Wouldn't risk his men there. But that doesn't apply to you. Nobody ever tells a medic where he can't go. All out of that body, out into the middle of murder. It's brighter now. It's almost dawn.
3: Okay, pal. Where are you headed?
7: You turn the body over. It's not a Yank, it's a Nazi. Just a kid. He's looking up at you with the scaredest eyes you've ever seen.
10: Did I kill me? Did I kill me?
3: I'm not going to kill you. See? Geneva Cross. Here, let me unbutton your blouse.
10: Please, do not kill me.
3: Is that what they tell you we do? Look, Fritzy, I'm not going to kill you. I'm going to help you, see? Geneva Cross. Get for coit. Let's see your wound. All right. I'm going to pour in some of this. It's sulfur powder. Hold still.
7: You sprinkle the powder onto the shattered chest. The boy's face turns green. You shoot two pills into his mouth and give him some water.
3: All right, now. Take a big drink now. Come on. All right. Now, what's your name, bud? Name? Fred. Heinrich. Friedrich.
10: Yeah. Friedrich Hoffman.
3: All right, now look. I write it on this tag so they'll know who you are. If we pick you up, they send a letter to your folks and tell them you're okay. Friedrich
8: Hoffman.
7: You look up. You're closer than you thought to the building across the street. They're in the door, facing you. One of them holds a submachine gun. You can see it moving from left to right in your direction. You hear them say Geneva Cross. That means you. They're going to kill you in cold blood. So you keep on talking because you can't wait for a thing like that in silence.
10: If I get the Spanish on, I'll drag you over to the wall.
9: But right now, this comes first.
10: Say, you've got folks, haven't you?
9: Huh? What?
10: Folks? Yeah, Mutter. Vater. Mutter, yeah.
9: Yeah, all right. Wait a minute.
10: There you are, kid. That'll hold until somebody gets to you. A
9: couple of months in a hospital and you're okay.
7: Why don't they shoot? What are they waiting for? You don't dare look up. Why don't they shoot? There's nothing to stop them.
10: All right, now look, Friedrich. I'm fastening on a tag. Now, don't lose it. Tell us what treatment you've had. Now, I'm going to drag you over to the side of the street.
9: Hey, Friedrich.
10: Now, listen, take it easy. It's got to be done. Murder out there. You want half a chance anyway.
7: You place the kid next to the wall. Then you can't stand it. You look around for the nut. You clench your teeth for the bullets that are going to rip into you. But they're gone. The doorway is empty. Either they didn't see you at all, or they saw your Geneva Cross in the growing dawn. You don't stop to puzzle it out. You get away from there as fast as your tired legs will take you. A quarter mile away, you find your platoon, and you throw yourself down in the mud beside them, your racking lungs pawing for breath.
2: Well, Florence Nightingale has returned to the phone.
7: This time you grin. There's Bill grinning right back at you. Those are the warmest words you've ever heard.
2: Are you okay, Doc?
10: I'm okay, Bill.

0: They can fight the war without you for all you care. You're going to sleep right here. And you do. And it's 100 years later when somebody shakes you back to life.
1: Doc. Doc.
2: Hi, Red.
1: Good sleep?
2: Yeah, I guess so. Hey, what time is it?
1: Late afternoon. A runner just brought up some stuff for you. Here we go, kid.
2: Hey, aren't we going back?
1: Back? They're moving up. As soon as they give us a Red Star show.
2: Well, at least I got some sleep.
1: Here are a couple of plasma cylinders for you. They're kind of heavy.
2: Yeah, you're telling me.
1: You ought to have a St. Bernard dog carry them for you.
2: No, thanks. I read a book once about dogs in wartime. Their masters get killed, and there's no one to remember their names. You ever have a dog?
1: Yeah, once, yeah. It was run over. I never liked dogs after that.
2: You must have been crazy about him.
1: Yeah, I guess I was. I was just a kid. You know how kids are. They don't have any sense about liking things. They go nuts over something, and when it's gone...
2: Yeah, maybe... Maybe that's why...
1: Maybe that's why I don't make friends. Yeah, maybe it is. I saw the way it hit Johnny when Tony McGill got it. Nobody's going to hurt me like that. Nobody. I don't even write to no one.
2: No? You got a fountain pen on you. What's that for?
1: Somebody gave it to me at the USO. I never used it yet. I'm never gonna.
2: Hey, there goes the star shell. And it's red.
1: That's us.
2: Shh.

0: traces the advance. 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But this time, they're not clay pigeons. This time, the object is not to get killed. Kelly's up ahead. He's a good guy, that lieutenant. 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Mortars behind every tree. They wait until the platoon is close enough and then let loose.
1: Okay, fellow.
2: Where are you at?
1: Medic.
2: I'm right here, Doc.
1: Doc, it hurts. It hurts.
2: Yeah, I know, kid.
0: You look for his wound. The mud is so thick that it's covered up his legs. You look again. There are no legs.
1: Is it bad, Doc? Tell me the truth. Is it bad?
2: It's all right, kid. It's all right. Just take it easy now. Here's a hypo for you till the stretcher bearers get here.
1: You got a cigarette?
2: Sure, sure.
1: Sorry, I'm making such a fuss. But it hurts so.
0: You give him a double injection of morphine. And for the last 5 minutes of his life, you give him a bus. It won't last long. Neither will he. So you give him the best smile you've got on hand and move on after your platoon. Platoon is hard to find in the dust. All you know is they were headed for a wall, and that's where you go. There are soldiers all around you, but none you recognize until you see that tall guy starting to go over the wall and then falling crazily back into the mud. It's Red. You run to his side.
2: Where are you hit, Red?
1: Leg.
2: Which one?
1: This one. It took my foot off.
2: No, it didn't.
1: Hey! Hey! That's Kelly. He got it.
2: I'll get him next. Here, let me get your shoe off.
1: Ah! All right. Take it easy, Doc.
2: Okay, now wait. There you are. Yeah, went right through the back of your leg. Ah, you get hurt that bad in a football game. You ever play football?
1: All right, blow it. I don't need any of your bedside manners, save it for Kelly.
2: You're a funny guy, Red.
1: Yeah, ain't we all?
2: Ah,
1: all
2: right. Did you take yourself a pills?
1: I don't need pills. I can get along all right.
2: You're going to take them if you want me to ram them down your throat.
1: All right, all right.
2: Give me yourself a powder.
1: Here.
2: Now listen, don't try to crawl back, Red. They're raking the field. Lie close to the wall. On this side, you're okay.
1: All right, wait a minute.
2: There. That bandage will hold.
1: Forget about me, will you?
2: No. You crawl through that mud and you won't have a leg. You do as I tell you now. You stay here.
3: Magic!
4: I'm coming, Kelly!
0: You slither over the wall and lie at the bottom for a moment. You're on the bad side now, right in the enemy's fire. You'll okay, Kelly. He's crunched in a heap under an olive tree. You start up. Then duck. Machine gun bullets hit the wall over your head. After a moment, you crawl toward Kelly. He sprawled out like a discarded doll. When you're close to him, you speak into his ear.
2: Where are you hit, Kelly?
0: He's clutching his side. A shell fragment has torn a hole in him, but he's alive. You know he wants water. That kind of a wound drives a man right up.
2: I know. Drink a lot, Kelly.
0: When he's done drinking, you fix him up. It takes a long time. Minutes are like hours when there's hell all around you. His face turns a bad color. You've got to have plasma. Then there might be a chance. But first, you've got to get him over the wall and out of the line of fire.
2: Can you crawl, Kelly? Even a little?
1: I'll try. I'll try, Doc.
2: All right, come on up. I'll drag you.
0: So you both inch along. There's blood in Kelly's mouth, and that's not good. Even so, there's a chance. You're almost to the wall when he shakes his head.
5: Let me rest. Just a minute, Doc. Just a minute.
0: You lie beside him while he sits in the mud.
2: Hey, we better get going, Kelly. Dropping shells right close now. Come on, fella, try again. Kelly!
0: But Kelly doesn't move. He just lies heavy and still. You shake him. Then you roll him over. One side of his face is wet with red mud. A chunk of shrapnel is ripped off his jaw. You pull out an EMT, and you slowly fill it in. But it's difficult to make out the words you're putting down.
6: Joseph Kelly, Second Lieutenant, Company B, K, I, A.
0: Now you've got to leave Kelly like you left Red and Johnny and the kid. You've got to go to your platoon. So you rise to a crouch, ready to spring for a ditch. A ton of bricks hits the side of you. the wall. For a moment, you feel nothing but surprise, and then, like a slow fire, the pain comes. Your leg throbs like someone was beating it with a sledgehammer.
1: Daddy!
0: Then you remember, it's up to you. Now you've got to take care of yourself. So you take your pills, shoving them into your mouth like you've shoved them into a dozen other mouths. You cut away your trouser leg. You're dripping sweat that's like ice water. You pour in the powder and you slowly wind the bandage around a wound that reaches from your calf clean up to your hip. You've got to get to the other side of that wall where it's safe. It takes everything you've got inside of you to do it. Slowly, you pull yourself up. You've got to get over that wall. You throw your balance and land on a heap right on the leg. Then you pass out. When you open your eyes, Red's looking down at you.
1: Thank you, Doc. Did you take your pills?
2: Yeah.
1: We're getting out of here. Can't even save on this side of the wall now with those shells. Where's the battalion aid station?
2: The village where we were last night.
1: Hey, you're turning gray.
2: More water.
1: Doc, how do you operate this?
2: No. Water. Plasma takes a long time.
1: I didn't ask you that. You're getting some right here.
2: Bottles. Take them out of cylinders.
1: Yeah, they what?
2: The bottle in the kit.
1: All right. I got it. Go ahead.
2: Hang up the two bottles. So that the powder of that one and the water from the other one run into the empty one. Then attach the syringe to me.
1: All right. All set, Doc. Where do I stick it in?
2: Give it to me. I'll jab it into my vein.
1: What do I do after that?
2: Takes a long time. Maybe you ought to get back.
1: I said, what do I do?
2: There's nothing to do but wait till it's all gone.
1: All right. So we wait.
0: It's all a jumble of odd things to remember. You remember hobbling along with Red, each helping to take the load off the other's leg. You remember a Nazi tank that didn't pay any attention to you. You remember that Red's words came out slowly and formed themselves into printed sentences in front of you.
3: There's a bunch of our half-track parked by the aid station. The dopes. They ought to know better. Hold tight, Jim. We'll be there soon.
0: You remember that Red never called you Jim before. You remember that an airplane came down at you, dropped a lot of stuff. The half-tracks went all to pieces. The aid station crumbled. You and Red tried to run, but you didn't get far.

0: Fred. Fred. Are you all right? Fred. Fred, where are you?
1: Well, so you've decided to talk, have you?
0: Is he all right?
1: How you feeling, soldier?
0: What?
1: You've been asleep a long time, Peterson.
0: Sleep? Where am I?
1: Base hospital in Africa.
0: Africa?
2: Africa? Base hospital. That means you've got from a battalion aid station to the clearing station farther back. And then on to the evac hospital. And then to the base here. And all the while you were out cold.
0: Excuse me, sir. How long since?
1: 3 weeks. Almost four now.
2: Then you remember. Your hand still toward your leg.
1: Here, here. Now keep your hands where they belong. All right, Peterson, you still got your leg. You're lucky. Now, you tell me that aid station was blown off the map.
0: And Red was...
1: I wish I could tell you more about it, but, well, that's all I know. If you'll give me his name, I'll try to locate him for you if he's alive. Oh, here's a package that came for you a couple of days ago.
2: You open a small package. A fountain pen rolls out and bolts across the cover of your bed. You open the folded letter and you read...
0: Hiya, Doc. It's me, Red. I'm in one of those parking stations, waiting to go home. Leg's doing fine. Bill's here, too. He says, hello, Florence Nightingale. I was thinking, maybe I was wrong about not wanting a friend. Anyway, here's my pen, in case you don't have one. If you don't want to write me a letter, just toss it in the basket. But if you do write, well, I'd like to hear from you.

0: the incidents in this broadcast are based upon facts. The names used, however, are wholly fictitious, and any similarity to those of actual individuals in the armed forces is coincidental. In just a moment, we will tell you about next week's Man Behind the Gun. But first, a word from the makers of Elgin watches.
1: Heavy tanks weigh more than 10 tons. Heavy cruisers more than 10,000 tons. Yet all this massive weight, all this brute strength is controlled and put into action with the aid of delicate precision instruments. This is a war of precise timing as well as of great weights of arms. Since first given the task of producing many of these vital instruments, the Elgin Watch Company has devoted itself to this work. It is an assignment of great responsibility, and it is the reason why your jeweler may show you only a limited selection of Elgin watches. The remembrance of these fine American watches is left in your trust against the day when peace will bring them back again. Meanwhile, care for the watch you now own. Wind it carefully each morning. Protect it from jolts and jars. At least once a year, have it inspected by your Elgin jeweler. Remember, time is a munition of war. The time on your wrist is vital to victory.

0: behind the gun joined the great formation in congratulating the United States Marine Corps on its 168th birthday. Mindful of the undimmed glory of the Leathernecks, from the halls of Montezuma and the shores of Tripoli, through the jungles of Guadalcanal and Bougainville, we wish this oldest branch of America's armed forces many, many happy returns of the day. Next week, the man behind the gun is a brass hat at the invasion of Rendova. A brass hat who chalked up a landing record that may not be broken for a long time, and then had his ship shot out from under him. Don't miss it next week at the same time. The Man Behind the Gun is produced and directed by William N. Rowe. Tonight's broadcast was written by Forrest Barr. Jackson Beck is the narrator, and the original musical score is composed and conducted by Van Cleef. The Elgin National Watch Company presents The Man Behind the Gun each week at the same time. Elgin, as you know, is making precision instruments for the armed forces of the United Nations. 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WBBM Air Theater, Wrigley Building, Chicago.
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0: Mr. Marlowe.
1: Lily, where's the morning paper?
0: Right by your plate, sir. Better eat your breakfast, though, Mr. Marlowe.
1: Oh, yes, yes, here it is. Crystal Toothpaste Company announces a contest for radio script writers. Only one member of each family may submit a script. First prize, $1,000. Lily, when Mrs. Marlowe comes down, you just tell her you don't know where the paper is, will you?
0: Yeah, sir, but you better go on and eat your breakfast before it gets cold.
1: Yeah.
2: Good morning, dear.
1: Morning.
2: Good morning, Lily.
0: Morning.
2: Will you bring me the morning paper, please?
0: Ma'am.
2: The paper, the morning paper.
0: I reckon the paper boy forgot us again this morning. Yes, ma'am. He sure getting careless.
2: Well, call the paper office and have them set. Zeb Marlowe, what's that behind your back?
1: Huh? Oh, that. Well, I guess that's...
2: You guess nothing. It's the morning paper and you know it. Give it to me.
0: I'm leaving.
1: I'm not finished with it.
2: You give me that paper.
1: I'm not finished with it.
2: Do you want me to start throwing things?
1: Oh, here. There. That's your old paper.
2: What did you tear out of it?
1: Just a little item I wanted to keep.
2: Let me see it.
1: I won't do it. Can't I have any private life of my own at all?
2: You let me see that piece of paper.
1: Well, there now. Now you've tipped the table over.
2: So, just as I thought. It's about the Crystal Toothpaste radio script contest.
1: Well, what if it is? Give it here.
2: Only one member of each family may submit a script. Oh. First prize, $1,000. So... holding out on me, Zeb Marlowe.
1: Now, look here, Julie. When you married me, you said I could make the living for this family and that you'd lay off writing.
2: That was before I knew what a bum writer you were.
1: Well, you're no better.
2: You'll see. I'm going to win that contest.
1: You can't. The rules say only one member of each family may enter.
2: Well, I'm going to be that member.
1: Now, please, Julie, don't spoil my chances for winning this prize. We need the money.
2: I'll say we do. I'm going to win that prize and buy a new coat.

0: Oh, darn it, anyway. Go away.
1: That's only me, ma'am.
0: Oh, well, what is it, Lily?
1: Can't I make the bed, ma'am?
0: Yes, I guess so. Go ahead. Lily, if you were a woman in love with a man and that man deserted you for another woman, what would you do?
1: I'd just beat the stuffing out of him.
0: Yeah, I would, too. But we can't very well put that in a radio script.
1: No, ma'am. I reckon we can't.
0: Lily, have you done Mr. Marlowe's room yet?
1: No, ma'am.
0: He's writing in there, isn't he?
1: Yes, ma'am.
0: Lily, would you like to have that red dress of mine?
1: Hot dog, I sure would.
0: Well, then listen. You go into Mr. Marlowe's room now and kind of get into conversation with him and find out what he's writing about. Then come back and tell me, and you get the red dress.
1: That red dress is mighty pretty, Miss Marlowe, but I...
0: Go on, Lily. I'll throw in that jeweled purse, too.
1: Oh, Lordy. Well, I'll try.

0: Lily, quit fooling around with that dust cloth and come over here a minute.
1: Yeah.
0: Listen, Lily, what would you do if you were a woman in love with a man and that man deserted you for another woman?
1: What's that, sir?
0: Well, Lily, what's the matter?
1: Nothing, sir, nothing. Leave me see now. Why, I'd beat up that man, that's what I'd do.
0: Yeah, just, but I can't put that in a radio script.
1: No, sir, no, you can't. That's just what Miss Marlowe said.
0: Yeah, what?
1: Oh, my. I imagine that's what Miss Marlowe would do if you was to go messing around with another woman, yeah.
0: Oh, yes, yes, I guess she'd try that, all right. Lily, how'd you like to make $10?
1: $10?
0: Yeah.
1: Sure, I would, sir.
0: Well, then, listen, Lily.
1: Yeah?
0: You go into Mrs. Marlowe's room and try to find out what she's writing about.
1: Well, I don't know, sir. She kind of crossish this morning.
0: Oh, go on now, Lily. I'll make it $15.
1: Well, yeah, sir, I'll try, sir.
2: Well? What did you find out?
1: Well, ma'am, you know, it's a funny thing what he said.
2: Lily, tell me what happened.
1: He says the very same thing you did. What would I do if the man I loved two-time me? And I told him, just like I told you, I'd beat the stuff.
2: He said the same thing.
1: Yes, ma'am. He says, what would I do if...
2: So, he's using my idea, is he? He can't think up one of his own.
0: What do you mean, one of his own?
2: Deb Marlowe, were you listening outside my door?
0: Yes, I was. I thought something was screwy about the way Lily acted. So you bribed her to find out what I was writing about, did you?
1: Oh, I'm leaving.
2: No such thing.
0: Of course you did. I heard what you said.
2: Well, what if I did? What do you mean by using my plot?
0: Your plot?
2: Yes, my plot.
0: Well, it probably never even occurred to you until Lily came in and told you about it.
2: Is that so? How do I know before you were listening outside the door when I was beginning to create this idea? You were probably out there all the time, you eavesdropper.
0: Now, listen, Julie. I don't care about the plot. You can use it if you want to. But the fact that you would deliberately bribe someone to find out what I was doing, the fact that you'd be, well, dishonest about this thing, it hurts me more than I can tell you.
2: Oh, Zeb, I'm sorry if... It was a mean trick.
0: It's just that I thought I could trust you, Julie, and now, well, I don't know.
2: Oh, Zeb, please forgive me. I'll never do anything like that again, honestly.
1: Can I finish this room now?
2: Yes, Lily, come in.
1: Does I still get that dress and purse, ma'am?
2: Yes, I guess so.
1: And does I still get that $15, Mr. Marlowe?
2: $15 for what?
0: Lily... Never mind now. I'll talk to you about that some other time.
2: $15 for what?
1: Well, you give me a dress and purse to find out what Mr. Marlowe is writing, and he give me $15 to find out what you is writing, and you both writing the same thing.
2: Zeb Marlowe, you curse!
0: Now, listen, Julie.
2: I'm low. So I'm dishonest. So you can't trust me,
0: huh? Now, Julie, let me explain.
2: So I'm the kind that stoops to bribing, am I? Will you just wait, Zeb Marlowe? You're going to find out what competition is. You cheat.
3: The first act of Lily Brown Lead comes to a close. Have any of you, ladies and gentlemen, ever been in a... Well, I'm going to change that question, friends. I'm going to ask you if you've ever witnessed a serious automobile accident. At any rate, you've seen pictures of accidents, and you've certainly read about them. You're well aware of the fact that only time can heal the sorrow and heartbreak of motor fatalities. They happen daily, and families are faced with the tragic problem of money. Lack of money in many instances. I wonder if you know that a membership in the Chicago Motor Club includes a personal accident policy at no extra cost. A policy that provides a benefit of from $1,000 to $1,500, according to how long you've been a member. Think what that means to families who are left with the desperate worry of making every penny count. That generous personal accident policy at no extra cost, remember, calls for immediate payment if a member is killed by a car while walking or driving, or while riding in a car driven by another. But this remarkable service is only one of many that assure protection, security, and peace of mind for Chicago Motor Club members. Is it any wonder that I urge you in all sincerity to read the club's valuable free booklet? 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You won't miss a moment of the play, and you'll have ample time to write down your name and address and have it all ready to mail to the Chicago Motor Club, Chicago, or its nearest branch office. 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

0: Hello, Zeb.
1: Hello.
0: Why aren't you upstairs working?
1: Why aren't you?
0: I'm going out this evening.
1: Oh.
0: Where's Lily? I want to tell her I won't be here for dinner.
1: Oh, you won't?
0: No, I won't. And wouldn't you like to know where I'm going, though?
1: Not particularly. Oh, when you find Lily, tell her that I won't be here for dinner either.
0: Oh, all right. You don't need to think I'm going to ask you where you're going.
1: I wouldn't tell you, my sweet.
0: Well, I don't want to know. How's the script coming along?
1: Oh, fine, fine. It's almost finished.
0: Is it?
1: Yes. Don't tell me you're still dabbling around up there on the typewriter.
0: You won't call it dabbling when I win the prize.
1: No, perhaps not. Well, I guess I'll go up and dress.
0: Run along. And don't wait up for me, dear.
1: Oh, you'll probably be in long before I am. Don't you wait up for me.
0: Going out, is he? Wonder what he's up to. Oh, where's Lily? Lily?
2: Yes, ma'am?
0: Lily, I won't be here for dinner, and neither will Mr. Marlowe. Incidentally, you don't happen to know where he's going, do you?
2: No, ma'am.
0: How much did he pay you not to tell me?
2: $2.
0: So, he is going someplace he doesn't want me to know about. Lily, you've got to tell me.
2: No, ma'am.
0: I'll give you $3.
2: No, ma'am. I'm sticking to one price on this deal. He paid me $2 not to tell you where he going. And you pay me $2 for me not to tell him that you is going out with that there Mr. Walters, who owned a Crystal Toothpaste Company. And I ain't raising or lowering that price for neither one of you.
0: Oh, Lily, after all I've done for you.
2: Yeah.
0: Well, anyway, see that he doesn't find out about this Mr. Walters business, or you won't get your $2, and you'll lose your job.

0: My, it was awfully nice of you to come.
1: I was only too happy, too. But it was rather difficult keeping all this from my husband.
0: Yes, but think what a nice surprise it'll be for him. Hey, you see, I specialize in writing feature stories about the lives of famous men, and, well, we find that the wives really know so much more about the men than they do themselves.
1: But it seems so strange, this coming to a nightclub.
0: Yes, well, I think better in a place like this, you see. I mean, the music, the noise and all. Well, it helps me to concentrate. Do you understand?
1: Well, not quite, but I know that writers are unusual people.
0: Yes. Well, now let's get started on your husband, shall we? Now tell me all about him and what he does.
2: So you see, Mr. Walters, I decided the person to come to was you.
3: Well, that's very flattering, my dear. Yes, I really haven't done much.
2: Oh, yes, you have. You're really a very famous man.
3: Huh?
2: I was terribly thrilled when my paper gave me your name as an assignment for a feature story.
3: What paper did you say you work for?
2: The Daily Star.
3: Strange. I've never noticed this famous men column you mentioned.
2: Well, it's just a new feature.
3: I see. And do you always bring your famous men to a nightclub to interview them?
2: Well, yes, usually. You see, we feel they're doing us somewhat of a favor, and we like to entertain them a little.
3: Well, I had a dickens of a time getting away from my wife. I don't think she would have understood.
2: Oh, I'm sure she would have. Now, Mr. Walters, tell me, aren't you sponsoring some sort of a script-writing contest for your toothpaste?
3: Yes, I am.
2: Oh, I think that's terribly interesting. Now, just what kind of a script do you yourself prefer for your radio program?
3: Look over there. There's my wife with the lady is doing. Hey, wait a minute. Do you two know each other?
2: Zeb, speak up. Don't make me do the talking.
0: I never saw her before in my life.
2: Zeb! Why, he's my husband, Mr. Walters. And if your wife has alienated his affections, I'll sue you.
3: You'll sue me? Why, Emma, did this young man start to ask you questions about the Crystal Radio Script Contest?
1: Why, yes, he did. I thought it a little strange, but I...
3: Just as I thought. I see the whole thing now. This pair of swindlers is trying to get first-hand information on our radio contest. Well, you're not very clever, young lady. How long, Emma?

0: Well, you certainly fixed things up fine.
1: Oh, shut up. What about you?
0: As if you'd only had the sense to pretend that you didn't know me.
1: Oh, you should have seen yourself sitting there with that old woman. Hmm. And the smirk you had on your face. Why, she's old enough to be your mother.
0: Yes, well, you were acting pretty fresh with old man Walters yourself.
1: Well, at least he would have paid the bill. I wouldn't be out here washing dishes if we hadn't seen you. Hmm. Incidentally, just how were you going to pay your bill?
0: I was going to charge it.
1: Well, why don't you charge both bills, then? What are we doing out here washing dishes, then?
0: Well, the manager wouldn't trust me after all the commotion we caused. Hey, you ought to have enough money for that bill, anyway. Where's your household money for this week?
1: Why, I gave it all to Lily in bribes. Oh, my feet hurt.
2: Well, for the goodness sake, what are you all doing here washing dishes?
1: Lily, what are you doing here?
2: My boyfriend. Sam, he the porter here. I come down to meet him every night.
0: Say, Lily, have you got $12?
2: Yeah, sir, I sure has. I done made a lot of extra this week.
0: Well, would you loan it to us, Lily, so we can pay our bill?
2: I don't know.
1: Oh, Lily, you've just got to. My feet are killing me.
2: Would y'all be willing to pay a little interest?
1: Oh, Lily, you can have anything. You can have my new hat. Oh, only fork over the $12.
2: Mm-hmm. I sure would like that new hat. Well, here's the $12.
0: Oh, thanks, Lily. Okay, Julie, now take off that apron. We'll pay our bill and walk out of here like gentlefolk.
1: Oh, Zeb, I promise you, I'm going to stay at home and be a good wife. I've never been so tired in all my life.
2: We must see now. I want to write down what y'all owes me. There's this $12 and that $1.50 for the keys I got for you this afternoon, Mr. Martin.
0: Yes, well, okay, Lily.
1: Keys for what?
0: Oh, just some keys.
1: Lily, why did you ask me for the key to my desk this afternoon?
2: Miss Marlowe, I ain't got nothing to say.
1: Zeb Marlowe, did you have extra keys made for my desk?
0: For me?
1: Zeb, you did. Well, of all the low tricks.
0: Yeah, well, I got a good look at that script of yours anyway. 2 pages done.
1: Oh, you big bum!
0: Hey, quit throwing those dishes at me. What's all this noise?
1: Don't speak to me, Zeb Marlowe, don't you...
0: Hey, will you quit throwing those dishes?
3: Stop. There now.
1: You let loose of me.
0: Yeah,
3: and
0: have you throw a butcher knife at
3: me? Here, now quit it. Well, this little trick of yours adds about $5 to your bill. So just get busy now and start washing again.
0: Oh, but we have the $12 for our bill.
3: Yeah, well, your bill is now $17.
0: Lily, have you got any more money?
2: No, but I'll help you all wash.
4: The second act of Lily Brown Leaves comes to a close.
5: Before we continue with the third act of tonight's play, we want you to take an important part in this program. The star part, really. 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A musical intermission while you write the club or call Franklin 1818.

0: Seb, what time is it?
1: It's 7:20, and that's the 10th time you've asked me in the last 5 minutes.
0: Oh, I can hardly wait. The rules say the judges will make their decision by 7 tonight, and that the winner will be notified immediately by telegram.
1: Telling you, Julie, if those judges find out you entered your script under an assumed name and it spoils my chances of winning this prize, I'll...
0: You'll what?
1: I'll leave you.
0: Leave me? You'd starve to death.
1: Oh, I would.
0: Yes, you would. I'd like to know how we'd buy groceries if it weren't for my syndicated cereal.
1: Yes, and what a cereal.
0: It feeds us, doesn't it?
1: I suppose you've forgotten about the royalties I'm still getting on my book.
0: Oh, that book. Well, I never hear the last of that.
1: Well, it's keeping a roof over our heads.
0: Hold the doorbell. It's the telegram. Now, let me go.
1: I'll go. Get out of the way.
0: Deb, let loose of me.
1: You stay here now. I'll
0: go. Deb, if you don't let loose of me, I'll bite. There now. You've tripped over our best plan.
1: Well, you tripped me.
0: Lily, is that a telegram you've got in your hand?
2: Yes, ma'am.
1: Lily, give me that telegram.
0: Now, wait a minute, wait a minute. Now, let's be calm. Who's it addressed to, Lily?
2: I can't see, ma'am. The paper's done folded so the name don't show through the little window in the envelope.
0: Well, it must be mine. Give it to me.
1: Lily, I command you to give that envelope to me.
0: Lily, don't you dare.
2: I'll put it over here on the window ledge, and then y'all can fight for it.
1: Not on the window ledge, Lily. The breeze will blow it out. There it goes.
0: Oh, Lily.
2: Oh, my.
1: Oh, look. It lit down there on the ledge just below the window.
0: Get out of my way. I'm going to crawl down and get it.
1: Julie, get out of that window. You'll kill yourself.
0: But Deb, we've got to see it.
1: Now, wait. You and Lily hang on to my feet and let me down head first, and I think I can reach it.
0: Oh, all right. Here, Lily, help. Get a hold on his other foot, and we'll let him down.
1: Now, wait a minute. There now. All right, now get a good hold.
2: Yeah.
1: Now, here I go.
2: Oh, my. I sure hope I can hold on.
0: Get him down slowly now. Are you all right, Zeb?
1: Yeah, I think so. Now, let me down just a little bit further. I've almost got it.
0: Oh, Zeb, hurry. I can't hold on much longer.
2: I can't neither.
0: Zeb, hurry. We can't hold you. Lily, can you see what he's doing down there?
2: No, I can't. Yes, ma'am, I can. Wait a minute. It looked like he got a hold of the telegram in the opening.
0: Zeb, don't you dare open that telegram. Pull him up, Lily.
2: Yeah.
0: Pull hard.
2: Yes.
0: Zeb, don't you open it.
2: Who's pulling me? Look at Miss Julie. He done gone all limp.
0: Zeb. Zeb. Oh, he's fainted. Get him in quickly.
2: Yes.
0: There. Now, let's pull him down the floor. There. Oh, Zeb, darling, speak to me. Lily, get some water or smelling salts or something.
1: Oh.
2: It ain't no use. He coming too.
1: Oh. Go away from me, everybody.
0: What happened? Zeb, speak to me. What's the matter?
1: Read the telegram.
0: Here, give it to me. What does it say? We are pleased to inform you that the winner of the Crystal Toothpaste Radio Script Contest is... Oh!
2: Oh, my goodness. Now, she done faint. He has the smelling salts.
1: Yeah. Hey, Julie, wake up. Here, now smell this. Now, take a good whiff. There.
0: Oh, get that awful stuff away from my nose. Oh, what happened? Oh, now I remember. The telegram.
1: Yes.
2: I sure would like to see that telegram.
0: You'd like to see it. Well, go on, read it.
1: Yes, for heaven's sake, read it and get it over with.
2: Let me see now. We are pleased to inform you that the winner of the Crystal Toothpaste Radio Script Contest is... Oh!
0: Lily! Oh! Well, I guess it was her turn to faint. The rest of us had.
1: Yeah, here. Give her these salts. Here, Lily. Here you are.
2: The winner of the Crystal Toothpaste Contest is... The winner of the Crystal Toothpaste Contest is... Where's that telegram? Oh, here it is in my hand. Mr. Zeb, would you mind reading it for me? I don't trust my own eyes.
1: Yes, I'll read it. It says, we are pleased to inform you that the winner of the Crystal Toothpaste Radio Script...

0: $1,000 will be forwarded immediately.
1: Lily, you rascal, why didn't you tell us you were submitting a script?
2: Things is complicated enough around this here household.
0: Yeah, but where'd you get the idea? What'd you write about?
2: That's easy, because I just read about you and Miss Julie.
0: What?
1: You wrote about us.
2: Sure, I just read about how you both trying to win the radio script contest and how you fought all the time, how you hired me to help you. And...
1: Oh, well, I'll be darned.
0: So will I.
2: So will I.
0: Why, Lily, you're rich.
2: Yes, sir, I say $1,000.
1: I suppose you'll be leaving us now.
2: I sure am leaving. My Sam and me, we can get married now.
0: Well, Julie, we're a couple of smart writers, all right.
1: Yeah, aren't we, though? Zeb, tell me something. What did you write about?
0: This'll kill you. I wrote about us entering a contest just like Lily did.
1: Zeb, you didn't. Well, who'd you have win?
0: You.
1: Oh, Zeb, that was sweet.
0: And what'd you write about?
1: Oh, Zeb, I wrote about us entering a contest, too.
0: Yeah? Who did you have win?
1: You.
0: Well, Julie, thanks.
1: Of course, I suppose you really did steal my idea, didn't you?
0: On the contrary, I haven't the slightest doubt in the world but what you stole mine.
1: Zeb Marlowe, how dare you?
0: Yes, you probably broke into my desk every day and copied just what I wrote.
1: Are you accusing me of cheating?
0: Not only of cheating, but of maliciously preventing me from making an honest living, spending my money foolishly, and consorting with...
1: Zeb Marlowe, if it's the last thing I do, I'll make you eat those words.
0: Yes, words are probably all we'll have to eat in this house.
2: I'm leaving, Miss Julie.
0: Hey, wait a minute. Lily... Who'd you have win your contest?
2: Me.
1: Lily.
0: Lily.
2: I'm me.
3: 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In the cast of tonight's play, you heard our popular stars, Olin Soule in the part of Zeb and Patricia Dunlap playing Julie. They were supported by Ethel Owen, Harriet Widmer, Herb Butterfield, and Bill Boucher. This is Vern Smith speaking for the Chicago Motor Club.

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2: It went like this, as it were. Only last Saturday, Mrs. Roberts and me were talking about the sheets being damp.
3: Of sheets being damp? Oh, the good woman is obviously a steward.
2: Oh, no, Mum, no. I'm a passenger.
3: A passenger? Oh, good heavens, Mr. Pryor, tell that steward to tell someone to take the good woman back to her proper place immediately. She's been wandering. She's on the wrong deck. She's in the wrong class. Goodbye, good woman. Goodbye.
2: Thank you, Mum.
4: Now, steward, would you get someone to show this woman to the third-class deck or something?
5: Third-class, sir? Mm-hmm. I think you made some mistake, sir. There's only one class on the boat.
3: What was that?
4: Only one class.
5: Yes, sir. It's the same on all this line.
3: Oh, Mr. Pryor, this is impossible. And now, how am I to know who are the ladies and gentlemen and who are not?
4: No, no, no. Don't get excited.
3: Excited? Why, this woman here, she probably eats...
4: Extremely likely, I should say.
3: Well, then, if she eats and if there's only one class, she'll eat in the same place as we shall. Well, it just can't be done.
4: Now, there's no point in getting upset.
3: It would be quite impossible for me to lunch at the same table with a woman who has been... Duck all of a heap.
4: Well, I'll see what I can do. Now, madam, what's your name?
2: Midget.

0: What?
1: Midget.
2: There, that to begin with is an alibi. No one could possibly be named Midget.
1: Oh, couldn't they? Well, I'll show you whether they could or not. I'm a my lady, I am mighty. My name's Midget, all right. Midget married me, and I've got me lines to prove it.
2: How dreadfully sordid.
0: We're just trying to help. Now, what is your trouble? Are you ill?
1: Am I ill? I don't think so. I don't feel ill. And yet I said to Mrs. Roberts last Thursday, or was it Wednesday? Oh, never mind, I says it to her anyways. I says, what I want, says I. Or did she say it to me? Oh, well, one of us says it to the other. What I or you want, according to whichever one of us did say it, is a thorough holiday. And then, oh, wait a minute. I remember now, it's all coming back. I've been come on here to meet somebody.
0: Oh, that's it, is it?
1: Yes, at the other end. It was our parson's idea. A thorough holiday, of course. Oh, how silly of me to forget. I'm supposed to be here to meet somebody. But I can't remember who. Perhaps that's because I ain't had anything to eat all day.
2: The woman is obviously light-headed. Have her removed. Steward, can you find this passenger's stewardess for her and have her put in charge? She's nervous, you see, never having been at sea.
3: Certainly. This way, ma'am.
1: Thank you, sir. Thank you kindly.
0: Seems harmless enough.
2: I suspect she's one of a gang of international crooks. Look at the way she scraped acquaintance with me.
0: Well, I suppose that means we're sailing shortly.
2: Oh, then I shall go up deck and wave farewell to the dear old white cliffs. I'm told that on many parts of the coast they're crumbling fast, but still, England, England, there is no country like her.
0: Thank goodness.
2: Why do you say that?
0: Well, that's what other countries say.
2: Oh. Well, come along now and protect me from the mob.
0: No, thanks. I'd far rather remain here and slip away from my native land, oblivious of her disregard for me.
2: Oh, you're a naughty boy, Tom Pryor. Still, I'll see you later.
4: That you, Reverend? I beg your pardon.
5: It's Tom Pryor. I want to apologize.
4: Whatever for?
0: Oh. Cutting you stone dead like that silly old woman I was with?
4: Well, that's all right.
0: She had some idea you were bad luck. It was ridiculous of me to play along with her, but of course I'm a very weak character.
4: Strong of you to admit it.
0: No, I'm easily swayed. I can't think why. Drink? I always carry emergency rations.
4: No, thank you.
0: That's my problem. I always agree with anyone I'm with. She was to blame entirely.
4: I've always found it an unwise habit to run down other people. I have a nasty way of hearing about it and retaliating.
0: Well, you're not going to preach a sermon, are you?
4: Oh, goodness, no. No more sermons for me for a bit. I'm sick of them. Never did any good. I think that we should all enjoy ourselves on this trip, don't you?
0: Mm-hmm.
4: Live every minute of it.
0: Well, if you mean something like a cold bath before breakfast, I don't.
4: Oh, no, but we must arrange to enjoy every moment of the trip.
0: Why?
4: Because we're meant to.
0: Oh?
4: We must organize among ourselves. For instance, we'll get up a concert.
0: Must we get up a concert?
4: But of course.
0: How awful.
4: I say, do you sing?
0: No.
4: Oh, that's a pity.
0: Do you recite?
4: No.
0: That's excellent. Reverend, as far as I'm concerned, all we need for the passengers' amusement is through that door.
4: The bar?
0: Precisely. Will you join me?
4: If you like.
0: Where's that steward?
6: The steward isn't here, that's what. No efficiency, no efficiency. How do you do? My name's Lingley of Lingley Limited.
0: Hooray.
6: Where the devil's the steward? I haven't got time to waste here. I've got work to do. Steward!
7: All right, yes. Ginger ale with ice.
8: Yes, sir.
7: How much?
8: You needn't pay, sir.
7: I always pay. How much?
8: 1 shilling, sir.
7: Very well. Here's 1 shilling.
8: Thank you, sir.
7: What for? I haven't tipped you. If you gentlemen will excuse me, I have work to do. I'm a member of Parliament, you know.
8: Oh.
7: Pleased to meet you. Not at all. I'm on the London County Council as well. Incidentally, I own 21 music halls, a chain of cinemas, 2 gold mines, and a Methodist chapel. Naturally, they want looking after.
8: Oh, naturally. What are you doing with the chapel?
7: Having it pulled down.
8: Sportsman.
7: You? I know your face, don't I? Never forget a face.
8: How that must sadden your sweet life a time.
7: Where have I seen it before?
8: Oh, in your office. You gave me a job that lasted 2 days. I couldn't stand the atmosphere, so I drowned it in drink.
7: By Jove, I remember. You were sacked mechanically.
8: Yes, you wouldn't give me a second chance.
7: No one's ever given me a second chance. Never expect one. I shall certainly never ask for one.
8: In my opinion, Mr. Lingley, MP, LCC, you are a pompous old idiot.
3: How dare you? You must be crazy.
8: I'm not in your ghastly office now. I can say what I like. You're a blue-nosed baboon. There, I've dreamed I've said that to you for weeks, and now I've said it.
3: Mr. Pye, you're obviously drunk.
8: I am drunk, I admit, but I trusted not obviously.
3: I shall go on deck. Where are my papers? I've been irritated. The doctor said I must not be irritated. I have too much to do to be irritated.
9: Oh, I'm sure Mr. Pye didn't
8: mean it. I did, every word of it.
9: But shut up, he's a pink-eyed rabbit. He's a rotter, he's a grasper.
6: Silence, sir! For goodness sake, silence! I shan't be able to concentrate after this interruption. I came here for peace, confound you. I've been thinking too hard as it is, and now this little gnat, he's destroyed what I've nearly completed in my mind. Confound you, sir, I'm sick of opposition. I... Oh, my God.
9: Mr. Lingley, what is it?
6: Wait.
9: You're looking ill.
6: Yes, I am ill. I'm feeling ill, I am. Suddenly, I must have help. I wouldn't warn about this. An arm, please, and some of that stuff you're drinking, Pryor.
0: Here you are.
6: Thank you. I shall be all right in a minute.
0: I'll get the ship's doctor.
6: No, he'll only irritate me. I know what to do. I've been told what to do. Absolute quiet and fresh air. I'll go on deck. Oh, yes, I've forgotten. I'm to take one of these capsules.
3: Thank you. I must keep quiet, calm, and not think. I shall be all right in a minute. I'll see a doctor when I get to. If to.
10: Marseilles, you said, sir?
3: Oh, yes, of course,
6: Marseilles.
3: What am I going to Marseilles for?
10: Don't worry now.
3: No. Don't worry, that's right. I felt quite faint for the moment, Mr. Duke. Your drink has done me good. I know what I'm doing, of course. I know. Already I'm better. But where am I going to? I'm going to meet someone, but was it Aronson? Bentop?
10: Don't look well, Mr. Lingley.
3: Of course not. He irritated me. I shall go on deck. I don't feel well at all. I can't concentrate. I can't remember where I'm going.
8: Reverend, what was it?
10: I don't know. Some sort of attack. I'm going to stop him.
8: Reverend.
10: Well?
8: It was my fault, I suppose.
10: Oh, no.
8: Are you angry with me?
10: Why should I be?
8: You know, I think I'll have another drink.
10: But you've had enough.
8: You promised no sermons.
10: Pryor, drink is a terrible thing.
8: Reverend, you're keen on group games and concerts. Drink is my hobby. Let's leave it at that.
10: Please don't joke about it.
8: Amen. I take drinking very seriously indeed.
10: Well, I'll see you later, Pryor. If I should see if Mr. Lingley's all right.
8: Just a moment.
10: What is it?
8: Has it struck you by any chance that there's something queer about this boat?
10: No, it hasn't.
8: Well, it has me.
10: How do you mean?
8: There was a charwoman here just now, hardly the kind of person you'd expect to find here, and she couldn't remember where she was going, except that she was going to meet someone. Now, this Lingley fellow, he couldn't remember where he was going either. At least not clearly. And there's old Mrs. Banks, driveling about joining her husband. It's just struck me that...
10: What has?
8: Colonel Cliveden Banks kicked the bucket months ago. Surely she can't have forgotten that. Or was that her father?
10: Mr. Pryor, if you'll take my advice, you'll take Mr. Lingley's example and take some fresh air on deck.
8: Yes, sir.
0: Yes, sir. I think I will. I think I need some air. A lot of air.
11: Oh, so sorry.
0: I didn't see you. I can't see much of anything.
11: You all right?
0: Look here. Do you mind if I ask you a question?
11: Of course not.
0: It's a rather queer one.
11: Go on.
0: Do you know where you're going?
11: You a Salvation Army man?
0: I'm quite serious.
11: Well, of course I know where I'm going.
0: On this boat?
11: Certainly.
0: Oh, thank goodness. Thank goodness. Thank you. I'm going to get some fresh air.
12: Who was that, Henry?
11: I don't know.
12: We're sailing now.
11: Really?
12: Almost open water.
11: Give me your hand.
12: Oh, hold tight to it.
11: It's queer. It's just like an ordinary sailing.
12: Is it?
11: You know, that man just now. He asked me if I knew where I was going.
12: Yes.
11: Funny question, wasn't it?
12: I don't know.
11: Look, Anne, I'm worried. I've been thinking just now, these modern inventions doctors have...
12: Please don't worry.
11: They couldn't possibly call us back even now, could they?
12: Of course not. How could they? is safe enough as long as we hold tight.
11: It was a risk, though, wasn't it?
12: Yes, dear.
11: I think you were always more certain than I was. You seem to know so much more about the big things than I do.
12: Perhaps I only pretend to.
11: Oh, I am. Darling, I do love you.
12: I love you, Henry.
11: Always.
12: Always.
11: I wonder how the dog is.
12: Oh, you baby. They'll look after him, all right?
11: I hope so. And when dogs die, what do you think happens to them?
12: Oh, I don't know. There must be a heaven for dogs. At least I hope so.
11: You know, it's queer. And you don't think...
12: What?
11: Any of these people could possibly know.
12: Our secret? Of course they can't.
11: Oh, I wonder if it's safe, even now.
12: What makes you say that?
11: And, darling, could they separate us? I'm trying so hard to remember. Suppose we'd done something that isn't right. They couldn't separate us then, could they?
12: That sort of thing is all over now, Henry. You've forgotten our secret.
11: Oh, you know I haven't. But I remember it just before we left the flat.
12: Our sad little flat.
7: I forgot to turn off the gas.
13: Of course you did, Henry. We agreed to that. That's what we agreed.
7: But then they couldn't separate us, could they? I wish I could remember how we got here. I know we wanted for so long. Now we're here.
13: Let's walk around the deck, Henry.
7: All right. Hello.
14: Hello.
13: I didn't see you standing there.
14: I know.
7: Well, if you'll excuse us. Come along.
14: I was right. Steward.
15: Yes, sir.
14: What's your name?
15: Scrubby, sir.
14: I am right, aren't I, Scrubby?
15: Right, sir. In the head, sir.
14: You know what I mean.
15: What about what, sir?
14: You, I, all of us on this boat.
15: What about all of us on this boat, sir?
14: Answer me truthfully, Scrubby. We're all dead, aren't we?
15: Yes, sir. We're all dead. Quite dead. They don't find out so soon as you did, as a rule.
14: Queer.
15: Not when you get used to it, sir.
14: How long have you been...
15: Me, sir? Well, I was lost young.
14: You were what?
15: Lost young, sir.
14: I don't understand.
15: No, sir, you wouldn't. Not yet. But you'll get to know lots of things as the voyage goes on.
14: Tell me one thing now.
15: Anything I can, sir.
14: What are we sailing for?
15: Heaven, sir. And hell, too. It's the same place, you see.
16: Well, Mrs. Banks, I can tell you one thing. This line can't be paying anything as dividends. There's nobody on board.
17: Nobody? Who is anybody?
16: How about that couple at dinner who sat at the corner? Girl's name is Anne, I think.
17: Oh, that couple?
16: Yes.
17: Did you like the look of them?
16: Didn't notice.
17: I thought there was something funny about them.
16: Funny?
17: You know, I may be wrong. I hope I am. But that's my opinion. Not nice. Funny.
18: Right, Miss Wesley.
19: May I come in?
18: Of course.
19: It's a bit lonely on the street.
18: Street?
19: Up there.
20: Oh, she means the deck. How quaint.
18: Sit down. There. You're not nervous now, are you?
19: Not with you, sir. You wear just the same sort of collar that our parson does. Oh, I wish I was back on Lambeth Road. Oh,
20: impossible. Mr. Bingley, I shall squash her. Fancy her crowding in here. Mrs. Midget, I suppose you travel a great deal.
19: Oh, yes, every day. Lambeth to the bank, and from the bank back to Lambeth. Working in the city as I did, as I do.
20: The city, how enthralling. Big financial interests, I presume.
19: No, scrubbing floors, since I lost all my money. Do you know all of you? Believe me or believe me not. I once had a house of me very own.
20: How magnificent.
19: Oh, wasn't it? Semi-detached. Took in lodgers, you know. Made enough to make me son a gentleman anyway. Sent him to college to prove it.
20: How romantic.
18: Cambridge or Oxford? Perhaps I've met him.
19: Well,
18: where is he now?
19: I don't rightly know. Having become a gentleman, he naturally lost all his money. And his money was my money. I ain't seen him since. He ain't seen me, not to know me, since he was a very little boy. I got me brother-in-law. He's rich to take him over and manage things for me. Oh, he's been a good boy.
6: Sounds it.
19: He was, I tell you. A real gentleman, just like that Mr. Pryor. That's what gentlemen are really like. Always broke, bless him, and then having another one just to make him forget about it. Just like that Mr. Pryor.
6: Pryor, who?
19: Well, I like him anyway.
17: Poor Mr. Pryor. And I hear he's always like that nowadays, a real bad lot, in fact. Where is he now, I wonder, Mr. Langley?
6: Sleeping it off if he's a wise man, which he isn't.
18: Mr. Pryor.
17: Why, Mr. Pryor, we were just talking about you.
1: Indeed?
17: Yes, I was saying, what a steady hand.
1: Don't waste any more of your breath than is necessary, Mrs. Cliveden Banks. Nor any of you here.
17: I beg your pardon.
1: You don't have to believe me if you don't want to, but it's true all the same. We're dead people.
17: Why, oh, really,
6: why don't you sleep it off?
1: I'm sober enough now. Heaven. I'll walk a chalk line on the floor if you like.
19: Oh, why doesn't someone put the young man to bed? It'd be much kinder.
1: I'm sober, I tell you. I began to suspect it this morning before lunch. Nobody seemed to remember where they were going. I didn't remember for a minute where I was going. Then I remembered, then I got drunk. Naturally, all my life I've started to face facts by getting drunk. Look, I've been all over the ship, into the officers' quarters and everything. There's no one on board. No captain, no crew, no nothing. There's no one on board.
19: Why, I've never heard
1: no
19: of
1: one but
19: man.
1: The steward.
19: But the man is losing.
1: And you know where he is now? He's in the rigging. No. Sitting cross-legged up in the rigging. I've just seen him.
19: Oh,
1: really,
19: no, no,
1: Pryor. You don't believe me, eh?
19: I've never heard anything like it.
1: All right. All right, whom have you seen on board ship since you sailed? Mrs. Midget, who helped you this morning?
19: The steward. He got me a nice hot cup of tea.
1: You, Reverend. Whom have you spoken to?
18: Well, really, I have seen men about, of course.
1: Have you? Have you indeed? Have you spoken to anyone?
17: Well, you don't expect us to talk to sailors, do you, Mr. Pryor? Able-bodied, though they may be.
6: Did you see the engine room?
1: No. I couldn't find it.
6: Pity. I thought you were going to say the ship was worked by elastic bands.
1: It's no joke. Reverend, where are you landing?
18: Well, I'm going to take a little holiday, that's all.
1: You can't remember. I'm right, you see?
6: I wish you'd get out there. We want to play cards.
1: Why, I should try to warn you, I don't know, but I've been all over this ship, I tell you.
18: Oh, excuse me.
1: You're just in time, the two of you. Come in.
13: Henry, I don't think we'd better.
1: Come in. You know. You knew this morning.
11: Knew what?
13: Henry, don't talk to him. It frightens me.
1: Yes, yes, I suppose I do. I know as well, you see.
6: Mr. Duke, as a clergyman, you must be more used to unpleasantness than anyone else. Will you please take this man to the doctor or lock him up? He's not well.
1: I tell you, there is no doctor. No one. Look, everyone, I'll make a bargain with you.
6: What is it?
1: There are no lights out there. No lights at all. Have you ever heard of a ship with no port or starboard lights?
6: No, no, no.
1: Go out there and see. If I'm wrong, I'll go quietly.
19: Well, no, that seems fair.
1: Reverend, will you go?
18: Well, just to satisfy you, if you keep your word.
1: And you'll tell the truth?
18: Of course.
6: Weak. Weak. Shouldn't humor him.
1: Don't you run the church down. Take my advice. You may want to help very badly before long.
17: I simply ignore you, Mr. Pryor.
1: Listen. You hear that? Like a drum. A muffled drum.
21: You're drunk, sir, and you're at the wrong...
1: Well, Duke?
21: What's out there?
13: It's all right, of course.
21: Duke, it is all right?
1: Of course.
21: Everything?
1: Everything.
13: Oh, well, of course. I knew it all the time.
21: You liar. You liar. Come with me, Duke. I'll show you. Stop it, Pryor. Stop it. You swore to tell the truth. You're a liar, a dirty liar.
22: Get him, Langley.
21: I'll show him no more lies. I'm trying to help. We're dead, do you hear? We're all dead.
11: You all right, Pryor?
10: You be quiet. Now... The ladies are safely out of the way. I want to apologize, Pryor.
11: Why?
10: Because you were right.
21: What?
10: There isn't a light on board. I'm not even certain that we're moving.
21: Then why didn't you say so?
10: I didn't want to alarm the ladies. But something must be done. We must all do something immediately.
11: What?
21: To begin with, somebody will have to ring a bell.
11: Yes, yes, and have the steward explain. Good.
21: Scrubby!
11: Ask him.
21: We ought to do something. We may be drifting. We'll hit a rock.
23: No, no, sir. You won't do that.
21: Where did you come from?
16: What's all this nonsense? I can't stand excitement. Where's the captain?
15: He left long ago.
16: When I get back to London,
15: I'm afraid you won't get back to London, sir.
16: Take me to the captain, sir. You're only a servant, you hear?
2: Mr. Lingley, I think we should all keep our tempers.
15: That's all right. I've known a lot of them to get angry at first.
16: What do you mean, sir?
15: People like you are just beginning.
16: Beginning?
15: To be passengers.
2: What you told me this morning was true, wasn't it?
15: What? Dead, sir? Quite dead, sir.
16: Speak for yourself, sir.
18: It's queer.
15: Why, sir? We didn't think it was queer when we were born.
16: I must get out of this. I must get out.
15: That, sir, is impossible until after the examination.
16: What examination?
15: You'll find out later, sir.
16: Well, don't stand there, all of you, saying nothing. What are we to do? You, Duke, you're always talking about doing things. What are we to do?
2: I really don't know. Of course, if we were all quite certain, our prayer...
16: That won't do any good.
15: There's no danger, gentlemen, if that's what you're frightened of.
16: I'm not frightened.
15: Well, I am.
18: Stuart, how many times have you made this passage?
5: Oh, about 5,000 times, sir.
18: And it's always been like this?
5: Not always, sir. The passengers don't find out so quickly as a rule. I suppose it's because of the halfways we have got on board this trip.
18: Halfways?
6: There's no point standing here talking to a lunatic. The question is, what is to be done?
5: There's nothing to be done. Just go on as if nothing had happened until the examination.
6: Don't talk to me as if I were a schoolboy.
5: It is rather like going to school, sir.
6: I'm asleep. That's it. I'm just asleep. I've had dreams like this before. Go away, all of you. I'm Lingley of Lingley Limited. Not one of you can touch me. I turned myself into a company several years ago. Stuart! I am asleep, aren't I?
5: Yes, sir. If you like, sir.
6: Then I shall go away somewhere until I wake up. I'll wake up. I'll get out of this.
5: I'd better go look after him, gentlemen, if you'll excuse me.
18: Well, well. You know, I'm quite a young man, and there is such a lot of work to be done after my holiday. You still won't believe it, will you? Here, try some of this whiskey. No, thanks. I don't think I will, if you'll excuse me, in case we meet anyone.
22: It's a great chance for you, isn't it? Professional advancement, I mean.
11: If you'll excuse me, gentlemen, my wife, she's out there.
22: You knew, didn't you? You knew all along.
11: I knew nothing. I know nothing now. Good night. Anne.
23: What is it?
11: Anne, come here.
23: I'm with you, Henry.
11: Listen, darling. They know we're dead. They found out our secret.
23: I know.
11: What will they do to us?
23: They won't separate us, will they?

0: We return to the Best Plays production of Outward Bound by Sutton Vane. And here again is John Chapman.
1: This is the story of a strange voyage and of an extraordinary company of shipmates who suddenly discover that their mysterious vessel is bearing them to the land of death. Across the black waters, perhaps, of the River Styx, outward bound.

0: You're late, Prior. You're late. You're all late.
1: Late for what?
0: The meeting. Where's Duke?
2: On deck. Might interest you to know we've just sighted land.
0: You mean land? Really land?
2: Yes, we've just sighted hell. It looks like quite a nice place from here. The Reverend has arranged a sweepstakes on the exact time it'll take us to get in. You know, he suddenly developed a sense of humor.
0: Where is everybody?
2: Oh, getting nervous, Lingley of Lingley Limited?
0: Oh, be quiet.
3: You have enough chairs, sir?
0: Yes, yes, yes, indeed. Here's a half crown for your trouble.
3: Thank you, sir.
2: What's the object of this meeting, anyway?
0: Well, as a businessman, I've called it to talk things over.
2: You would. You think that a good report and complete minutes would impress the examiner. Of course, you'll be the chairman.
0: Naturally, I seem to be the only one qualified. Prior, when I was a boy...
2: Were you ever a boy?
0: When I was a boy, I made my motto, try and rely on yourself. At 37, I made it, rely on yourself. And at 47, rely on yourself absolutely. Because then if you fail, all your friends will only say it serves you right.
2: No, had you any friends at 47?
4: Oh, I'm so sorry to be late. Hear me.
0: Mrs. Cliveden Banks.
4: Oh, is this chair for me? Why, thank you.
0: Well, perhaps we'd better start.
5: Hello, Tom.
6: Hello, Lingley.
5: Hello, Banky.
4: Banky?
5: Oh, yes, we're all dead, and I can be quite natural. We can all do as we like now. Prior, have you heard this one? I've been dying to spring this one for ages. There was a young girl from Hong Kong.
4: Oh, I know that one.
5: Yes, I overheard one of my choir boys reciting it in the vestry.
2: Suppose your bishop heard you.
5: Impossible, I'm dead.
4: Is this the meeting now?
0: Well, now that we're all here, we better begin. Ladies and gentlemen.
4: Hear, hear.
7: Be quiet.
4: I was only thanking him for the compliment.
0: Ladies and gentlemen, I am a businessman.
2: Quite.
0: I have never done anything in my life without a reason.
2: Oh, quite.
0: I believe we should draw up a balance sheet.
2: Quite.
0: Now, if I may say so...
2: Certainly, go right ahead.
0: Sir, I...
7: Order, please, order.
2: I'll have whiskey and soda.
0: Quite.
2: Quite what?
5: Well, I really don't know, just quite.
0: Really, gentlemen, if I'm interrupted again, I shall say no more.
2: Here, here. Look here, all of you, the only question is, are we dead or not?
0: That is what I call this meeting to decide, Mr. Prior.
2: I don't care one way or the other.
0: You wouldn't. Mrs. Midget, do you think you're dead or do you not?
4: Ladies and gents, all I want to know is this. If it has happened, it would greatly please me to know that I've been done proper.
0: I beg your pardon?
4: Oh, you know, the street, the neighbors, the sherry wine and cake and... Flowers?
0: This is beside the point. Do you think you're dead or do you not?
4: Oh, I leave it entirely up to you, sir.
0: I take it in favor of the motion. Any objections? The motion is carried. Now, the next thing to decide is how to meet and talk to the examiner.
2: You mean we want to get out of it if we can?
0: If we can. And if we can't, well, this examiner's bound to be a hard, stern businessman. In which case... I suggest that I am the best one fitted to deal with him.
5: Suppose he isn't anything like that. Suppose he is really the examiner.
2: Yeah, why not ask Scrubby? Scrubby?
3: You want me, sir?
0: Steward, this examiner, what kind of a person is he?
3: Well, I can't say. I don't know. It all depends.
0: Exactly how should we approach him?
3: Well, I've been asked that question nearly 5,000 times, sir. And I always say it's better to leave the approach to him.
5: What's he like, Scrubby?
3: He's the wind and the skies and the earth, sir. He knows the furthest eddy of the eye tied up to the remotest cove. He knows the simpleness of beauty and the evilest thoughts of the human mind. He'll know all your evil thoughts. You'll excuse me now, please. A seagull has just fallen on the deck. I'm afraid it's broken its wing. If so, I must try and mend.
0: Well, we've got to stick together. We've got to find some rational, business-like way of approaching him, and I suggest you leave it all in my hands.
5: Mr. Lingley, you can rely on me for one piece of information.
0: Oh, thank you very much.
5: I now entirely agree with Mr. Prior for calling you a pompous old idiot.
0: What? Just because I'm trying to do my duty?
5: Your duty? You're rubbish. You're doing it because you're in a blue funk, and I don't blame you. I'm in a blue funk, too, but not so much as to make an utter ass of myself by trying to get out of this with balance sheets and board meetings. You want to try and impress this examiner with your cleverness, your business importance, your supposed interest in your fellow creatures. You're hoping to save your own skin that way, and I think it's pretty rotten.
4: Oh, your reverence. Haven't you got just one word of help?
2: Yes, what are you going to do, Duke, when the examiner comes?
5: Well, I've been trying to look into myself, trying to weigh my past thoughtfully and humbly and seek out all the faults and try not to excuse them. I'm going to pray to be able to make one more prayer. But for myself, I'm not fit to pray for others.
4: You won't pray for us, sir?
5: No. No, I can't. We're just shipmates, you and I, trying to help one another. I'm not a captain any longer. I cannot pray for others. Perhaps the realization of that is the beginning of my punishment. I have lost my job.
0: Well, I don't suppose it was worth much anyway.
5: It is the most glorious job in the world. I suppose a man never knows he's incompetent until he's sacked. I can't understand that I ought to. It was my job, but I can't. It's heartbreaking. Oh, give me a cigarette, Pryor.
0: Well, let's get down to hard facts. I suggest...
5: Too late. Didn't you hear?
0: What?
5: What? The siren.
2: I didn't hear anything. I didn't hear anything.
5: No, Pryor.
2: I didn't, but... You can feel something, though, can't you?
5: No.
2: The boat stopped.
5: Exactly. We're in.
2: No, I won't face it. I daren't. It's all been bluff on my part. Let me get away. Let me...
5: We can none of us get away. We've stopped for good now. This is the judgment.
2: It can't be. We're here in the smoke room of a liner.
5: Why shouldn't it be here in the smoke room of a liner? Have any of us really ever troubled very much to think where and how and when it might be?
2: We've got to stick together. Duke, man, you must pray, even if the words are meaningless. Don't desert duty at the last moment. We're in the night, and I want a prayer. I want a prayer from a man. I don't care if he's a clergyman or not.
4: Oh, you ought to pray, Your Reverence.
2: Yes, even if you can't understand what for, you understand us.
5: You really think I ought to, Mrs. Midget?
4: Oh, yes, sir. Pardon the liberty. There's no harm in habits, if they're good habits. And prayer is a good habit.
5: Forgive me, then. For I don't know... Oh, yes. Gentle Jesus... Meek and mild, look upon a little child. Children, pardon our simplicity. Suffer us to come to thee. God bless father and mother, Harriet, she was my nurse, all kind friends. Make me a good boy. Amen. That was the first prayer I ever learned, so it's probably the finest. Say it to yourselves if you want to, and... remember Harriet. She was a worthy soul.
4: Oh, I feel better now.

0: We're in, ladies and gentlemen, we're in.
1: Yes, yes, we know.
0: The examiner's just coming on board. He's cut us alongside, and he'll be with you in a second.
1: There he is.
2: Well, hadn't we better stand up, all of us, Mr. Lingley?
1: What? Yes, yes, of course. Everybody up. Up.
0: The examiner.
1: Duke, quiet.
3: Hello! Hello! Hello there! I say, where's everyone? Where are you, Duke? Ah, there you are, Duke, my boy. Well, how are you?
1: But it's old grease spot.
3: Of course it is. Greasier than ever. Oh, oh, this climate. Oh, glad to see you after all this time. Good to see you. Have a good passage? You're looking fit?
1: Oh, grease spot. Thompson.
3: Saw your name on the passenger list, so I hurried down to meet you. I've been up country.
1: Oh, thank you.
3: Well, how's everybody? How's Ferguson?
1: They've made him a bishop.
3: Oh, they would. What's ever become of Maltby with the red hair and the spectacles?
1: Thompson, I'm delighted to see you and everything, of course, and dying to tell you everything afterwards, but can't you realize how at the moment we are terribly worried?
3: Worried? Worried about what?
1: The examiner.
3: Oh, don't worry about that. I'm the examiner.
1: You are?
3: Well, I'm one of them anyway. You're under my orders now. I've fixed up lodgings for you, Duke. Not much to your fee. It's near your work, right in the center of the parish. So you couldn't do better, really.
1: Work? Thompson, you don't mean I haven't lost my job after all.
3: Of course you haven't. You haven't started yet. You're just beginning.
1: I've lost my job. Thank you. Thank you, God. I'll work harder now. I swear I will. Did you hear, everybody? I haven't lost my job.
3: There, my boy. It's quite all right now.
2: I'm glad to see they know each other so well, but what about us?
4: This might be a suitable moment to approach him. Sir, my name is Lingley, of Lingley.
3: Go away.
4: I thought this might be a good moment.
3: Will you please go away? Now, Duke, feeling better now?
1: It means such a lot to me, you know.
3: Oh, perfect then. You might as well start by helping me with this bunch. It won't take long, and we can get on shore for dinner. All right, Scrubby, line them up outside. I'll take them one at a time.
0: Mr. Lindley.
3: Well, come in. Sit down.
4: Well?
3: Well, sir?
4: I'm Lingley of Lingley Limited.
3: Never mind the Limited. You're just Lingley now.
4: I'm very proud of being myself.
3: Very well, your case is over. Get out.
4: What? Just a minute. Let's talk this over. It's just that you don't understand business.
3: Sir, you commenced your career by breaking your playmate's head against the curb because he had a painted tin horse and you wanted to get it.
4: Well, I got it.
3: Oh, I grant that. You made a glorious straight path by knocking down anyone who came across it or tried to turn you off it. The foundation of Lingley Limited was laid when you stole the plans of a turbine engine and let the inventor die of poverty. Come on, off you go.
4: I'll appeal.
3: There's no appeal. You'll suffer as you made others suffer.
4: Give me a second chance.
3: Did you give anybody a second chance? That's all. Take him away, Scrubby.
0: Yes, sir.
3: Just see he goes the right way.
0: Very good, sir.
1: I wish you'd see the young couple next, sir. Henry and Anne, I know they must be suffering.
3: Well, what couple is this? They're not on the passenger list.
1: They seem so devoted.
3: But who exactly are they? Stuart, do you know anything about a young couple on the boat?
0: Oh, those two, sir. You wouldn't want to see them.
1: Not see them?
0: They are halfways, sir.
3: Oh, halfways. Well, that explains it. Now, it wouldn't be much use to see them. Show in Mrs. Cliveden Banks.
2: Thompson, surely not one of the Berkshire Thompsons.
3: Not that I'm aware of.
2: What a pity. My great-great-grandfather was a Berkshire Thompson.
3: My great-great-grandfather was hanged for horse thieving.
2: Very, how quaint. You play golf?
3: I play indifferently.
2: I think all men ought to play golf. It keeps them away from home. My husband, Colonel Cliveden Banks, is quite an expert, I believe.
3: Oh, yes, Bunny's quite hot stuff. I was having a round with Bunny not long ago.
2: But I don't understand. Is he here?
3: He's waiting for you.
2: No. How did he get here?
3: Poor old Bunny died a couple of months ago.
2: Benjamin and I are both dead, then?
3: Quite dead.
2: That makes the marriage null and void.
3: Your marriage is only just beginning.
2: Oh, how droll you are.
3: You'll find everything most comfortable ashore. Valet, servants all your own. And your husband waiting with outstretched arms.
2: How ghastly. What right has he got to pop up again after all this time?
3: Every right. We're glad to have him here. Your husband is a very useful man.
2: Oh, how well I know that phrase. It's always been used of Bunny in every new office and every new job. Later, he invariably got sacked.
3: And you know why? Because of his wife's malicious tongue.
2: How dare
3: he? He was a devoted husband. Look what he gave you. And what did you give in return? Nothing.
2: But he looked so funny.
3: The only funny thing about him is that he wants to see you. Why he should want to see you is beyond me, but he does, and he's going to.
2: Oh, what shall I be, exactly?
3: You'll be his wife. Time you'll learn to be a good wife.
2: No, I refuse.
3: You can't refuse.
2: I won't do it. I won't.
4: And why not?
2: He knows. Ask him. It was his eyes, that look in his eyes. You know I couldn't face them anymore.
3: Yes, you never could look him in the eyes. But remember, Mrs. Cliveden Banks, it won't be Bunny who will know now. It'll be you and I and the servants. And everybody except Bunny. You'll have forgotten.
2: Servants, you say? Well, I suppose it might be worse. I'll go.
3: Of course you will.
2: For his sake. Yes, I see it is my duty. Ah, duty, duty. Such a compelling thing. Perhaps you'll both come and dine with the Colonel and me one night. Goodbye, Mr. Tompkins. You swine!

0: You've got to take me next. I can't stand it. My nerves aren't right. I can't stand it.
1: Well, we're not going to hurt you. Here, drink this. Well, what do you want?
0: I want to be killed. I want to be killed.
1: Well, healthy outlook you've got, haven't you?
0: No, I haven't. I've got a weak character. I want to be let off light. I want to be hit over the head with a stone and be finished.
1: Duke, send ashore for a bag of stones.
0: Don't joke. I couldn't stand that. I know what you're doing with the others. You're keeping them going with promises and things. Well, I don't want to be kept going. I want blank.
1: Impossible.
0: But I'm dead. I demand the right to be properly dead.
1: You're going on like the others. You've got to.
0: I won't.
1: You find it quite easy to forget here, you know?
0: Easy to forget what? You're not suggesting I'm to go on without this.
1: Yes.
0: You torturer. I see what you want me to do. You want me to chuck drink and develop a nice clean life and remember all the other horrors. Why don't you kill me? Look at all the trouble it'll save. I'm not really worth saving. I'm not really.
2: Excuse me, sir.
1: What do you want?
2: My name is Midget, sir. I couldn't help you.
1: Oh, yes, I know all about you. It's not your turn yet.
2: Oh, but you see, sir, young Mr. Pryor here, he's been very kind to me. And if he's in trouble, I really don't think I could put me head on my pillow tonight if I have one. Oh, now, Mr. Pryor, what's all the flustering to do? It's about the booze, ain't it?
0: Yes, drink is certainly mixed up in it.
2: Mind you, I don't say there's any harm in a man having a beer if he wants it. But I shouldn't think you'd ever had much of a chance, have you, sir?
0: I've had every chance, Mrs. Mitchett. I was spoiled. I was ungrateful. I ruined... Now, please drop it.
2: Oh, there was a girl, too, wasn't there? And she was the final old how-do-you-do, I take it.
0: As you so poetically express it, she was.
2: And she chucked you. Didn't she? Oh, but you'll be different now. What a triumph for you if your girl suddenly appeared here and found you settled down, smart and respectable-like, with a good job and a decent salary, regular every Saturday. What you want is a nice, good, steady, respectable housekeeper who'll take care of
0: Mrs. Midget.
2: Oh, you can have your drinks as long as you don't let him interfere with your meals and affect your appetite.
1: Mrs. Midget, you're suggesting that...
2: I was thinking of it, yes.
1: It would mean going back to the slums.
2: And what's the matter with the slums? They're all right.
0: I won't listen to the idea.
2: Oh, you can give me a week's notice. Won't it be worth a try, sir?
0: Look, please don't keep on calling me sir. I'm not a gentleman, really.
2: Aren't you, sir?
0: No, I'm not. If I were, I shouldn't be hesitating as I am. Mr. Examiner, you helped me. You must be experienced in making decisions.
1: No, my boy. I can't help you in this. It's your own choice.
0: Look, Duke, I...
3: You know what Mr. Thompson said. For you to speak.
0: Very well, then. I'll go. By myself.
3: Prior.
0: I'm not worth bothering about.
1: And in those very words, you proved you are. Because you really mean them. Humility, my boy. Humility. Take him away, Mrs. What's your name? And do the best you can.
0: Wait, I haven't finished my drink.
2: Your drink, sir?
0: All right. All right. I'm going.
1: Just a moment, ma'am.
2: Oh, you'll be waiting for me.
1: That's all right, Mrs. Pryor. You're a good mother.
2: Blast you. How did you find out? Blast you. No. Please. You'll never tell him, will you? Promise. You'll never let him know.
1: I promise.
2: And you, Reverend.
0: I promise, of course.
2: Oh, I can't. Well, you see, he mustn't even guess. Oh, sir, ain't it wonderful? He doesn't know me, and I've got him to look after at last, without any fear of me disgracing him. It's heaven. That's what it is. It's heaven.
3: Mrs. Midget.
2: He wants me at last. Yes, dearie. I'm coming. I'm coming.
1: Well, That does it. Come along, Duke.
0: No, wait, Thompson. The young couple are still outside.
3: You may come in now.
1: Oh. This... Is this the young couple?
0: Won't you speak to them?
1: Please.

0: again?
1: Yes, darling.
0: Why have we both been left behind?
1: I don't know. Where does it mean we're going?
0: I don't like the sea. Oh, we should keep close. Terribly close.
1: Oh, and why weren't we judged?
0: I don't know. Why did you leave me?
1: Shh. I thought I heard a dog bark. Something seemed to touch my hand. Listen. You hear the noise of that glass? Glass breaking. Do you hear it?
0: No, dear.
1: Where are we going to now?
0: Oh, I can't think.
1: Ever since we left the harbor, I felt bound for some place I know. And I feel a breeze. Light, like a breath of new air.
0: We're together. That's all that matters. We're together.
1: Darling, it can't sit there now, can it? Keep hold of me, darling. Don't let me go.
0: Why aren't we closer? I thought we would be when we were dead. Oh, suppose after all we were wrong.
1: Wrong? What was that? Anne!
0: Oh, it's the steward.
2: Good evening, ma'am. Good evening, sir.
1: Anne, I hear it. The dog is barking.
0: Oh, don't be silly.
2: What dog?
1: Listen. Listen, I hear it, Anne. I hear it.
2: Be close to him, miss, if you'll take my advice.
0: Where are we going?
2: We just go on like this. Forwards and backwards, backwards and forwards. It happens to all halfways like we are.
0: Halfways?
2: We are the people who ought to have had more courage.
0: For what?
2: To face life.
0: Do you remember how you became a halfway?
2: Oh, no, I've been allowed to forget. I hope you'll be allowed to forget. It would be too cruel if they didn't let you forget in time that you killed yourself.
1: And I remember. We thought we'd forget. And that we'd be so happy forever. But now it's all over. We killed ourselves, but we're not happy.
2: Why did you do it?
0: We weren't married. He had a wife.
1: Oh, and we should have waited.
2: Yes.
0: Scrubby, you don't know the agony we've been through. The way people talk, the things they've said.
1: And now, you see, we have to remember. Now, the last thing I saw was Jock's face against the window. Oh, poor dog, poor Jock. Oh, if we were only given back a little time to try again.
0: It's too late now.
1: No, there must be a way out. Let me think. There's Fletcher outside. If I could only think.
2: Don't let him go too far, madam. Call him now.
0: Henry, don't go too far away.
1: No, dear.
0: Scrubby, why aren't people kinder to each other?
2: Being unkind comes more naturally to most people, I'm afraid.
0: Are you very lonely, Scrubby?
2: Oh, no, ma'am, not on the old. You'll find lots of new friends, ma'am. The birds come on board occasionally, and there's the sea. Call him again.
0: Call him, why? He won't be far from me.
2: Call him.
0: Henry?
2: He's gone.
0: Henry!
2: He lives again.
0: Lives?
2: The dog, ma'am, outside the window. Perhaps he broke through and let in the fresh air.
0: Oh, he wouldn't leave me alone. He
2: couldn't help himself, ma'am.
0: Oh, we've been dead a week.
2: A week, a century, there's no time here. He's gone back, ma'am.
0: Then I'll go too.
2: That's impossible.
0: Henry?
2: Impossible.
0: Henry, where are you? It's Anne, where are you? Henry, don't leave me alone. Henry, you can't. I love you. Henry, don't leave me alone. Henry.
1: Quick, darling, quickly. There's only a second or two. I've come to fetch you home. Are you ready?
0: Yes, I'm ready.
1: Oh, we've got such a lot to do and so little time to do it. Quickly, darling, quickly. We're going to live again, Anne. Breathe deeply. Oh, the air is fresh. We're going to live again.

0: You have just heard the Best Plays production of Outward Bound by Sutton Vane. And here again is your host, drama critic John Chapman.
1: Next Sunday's Best Play will be another change of pace in this series, a melodrama. It is Thomas Jobe's thriller, Uncle Harry, with Joseph Schildkraut again in the role he created on Broadway. This is Chapman saying goodbye until...

0: Outward Bound was adapted for radio by Ernest Canoy. Featured in tonight's cast were Gina Dare as Mrs. Midget, Alexander Scorby as Tom Pryor, Chester Stratton as Henry, Susan Douglas as Anne, Leona Powers as Mrs. Cliveden Banks, John Stanley as Mr. Lingley, Norman Rose as the Reverend William Duke, Wendell Holmes as the Reverend Dr. Thompson, and William Podmore as Scrubby the Skewer. Best Plays is an NBC production supervised by William Welch and directed by Edward King. This is Fred Collins speaking. And
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2: Over there. Sheriff Caradec's going up into the hills all alone after that outlaw, Rhiannon. He sent you the note.
3: Caradec's a fool to go after Rhiannon in his own country. He'll get himself killed. I can't afford to lose the best sheriff in the state. And listen to this. Dear Governor, think I've discovered where Rhiannon's been hiding out all this time. Maybe away a while. I'm going up Mount Laurel to find the singing guns. What's that crazy fool mean?
2: I don't know, Governor.
3: Whoever heard of singing guns?

0: With a dramatic moment from Six Guns by Max Brand, CBS invites you to Studio One, a full-hour Columbia feature production from the pages of the world's great storytellers. 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And now to introduce tonight's great story, here is the director of Studio One, Fletcher Markle.
1: Tonight, as you've surely guessed, we're heading out to the Wild West on a trail of hard-fisted, hard-running, hard-shooting adventure. Singing Guns is about a sheriff and an outlaw and their strange friendship. As to the ways of the sheriff, they were somewhat extra-legal, but very like the Old West. Max Brand, who wrote the story, is probably familiar there. In fact, he's the author under his own and other names of more novels and stories than any writer since Alexander Dumas. Tonight in Vincent McConnor's version for listening of Singing Guns, you'll be hearing Myron McCormick and Gary Merrill, who come to us respectively from the original Broadway casts of the hit plays State of the Union and Born Yesterday. Mr. McCormick is playing Rhiannon, the outlaw, and Mr. Merrill is Sheriff Karadak.
2: Which way did they go?
1: They went that way, partner. West.

0: Sheriff Caradac had gone up Mount Laurel and found his man. As he sighted his rifle muzzle over the broad back of this man sitting peacefully, Caradac realized there was no other man in the West like him. Then, almost automatically, Caradac raised his rifle and shifted...
1: Leannon! Leannon, don't draw your guns. I've come to take you in.

0: that you keep saying about singing guns?
1: Rhiannon.
0: Well, looks like you come out of it at last.
1: You brought me here to your cave.
0: Yep, this is my hole in the wall.
1: But you killed me where I fell.
0: I don't never kill dead men. One thing I'd like to know, how you find me.
1: Long time ago, I heard tell of a cave up here. The Indian stories about it. I got to thinking. I decided this is the only place you could hide.
0: Do you like some food?

0: I'd only...
1: Fancy to.
0: If I had my pick, I'd kind of begin with some trout grilled nice and brown.
1: I like a man who enjoys his victuals. You and me should have met up long ago, Carradine.
0: Oh, so you know me?
1: Sheriff Owen Carradine. Now you rest right here until I get back.
0: Where are you off to?
1: I'm fixing to catch us a mess of trout. Just drowsing here in the sun.
0: How long have I been here?
1: Oh, 10 days.
0: Talking, have we?
1: Nothing much to talk about. Two men like each other, there's no need to talk about.
0: They come up here to arrest you and take you back to town.
1: Kind of like it up here on Mount Laurel.
0: How long you been hiding here?
1: Oh, and the winters get kind of long.
0: Accident, I guess.
1: What was?
0: That trouble you had 2 years ago.
1: Nope, that wasn't no accident. Sent from the mines. Liked to play cards. Always won. But he suspected he cheated. Only nobody'd accuse him of it, seeing as how he fought it with me, and I accused him of having some cards. He grabbed a chair and whanged me on the head. I killed him.
0: I run off to the hills. You should have waited and stood trial.
1: Decided I wasn't fit to live around with people in a town. My temper.
0: They never would have done nothing to you for killing a thief and insulting.
1: Got mad.
0: Guess we're kind of alike, you and me. Only I'm a sheriff and I can afford to get mad. You're an outlaw. When you want something, you just go down to the valley and hold up a stagecoach.
1: I never held up no stagecoach.
0: That the truth?
1: Swear it, I never held up nobody.
0: Rhiannon, you got to come down to the valley.
1: You guess they'd be waiting for me down there with open arms. And rope.
0: Folks know you by that name, mane of hair you wear, blowing around your shoulders and by your beard. Suppose you clipped your hair and shaved clean. You're like another man.
1: I could never leave Mount Laurel if that's what you're getting at.
0: Why not? The air's as good and the water's as pure and the deer's as fat down in the valley.
1: Who sent you up to get me?
0: Nobody. You're the only outlaw left in these parts, Rhiannon. Sort of odd in my record. And I'm going to take you down.
1: Are you?
0: I am. Though nobody... Rhiannon, I'm going to take you down and plant you. And you're going to grow. Like I said, you're a lot alike, you and me.
1: You know, I've felt that ever since you come here. Both enjoy our victuals. We're not afraid of any man that walks. Best shots in the whole state.
0: Rhiannon of the Singing Guns.
1: Why do you call them Singing Guns?
0: There's an old Welsh saying.
1: Mine, too.
0: Well, sir, that's another way we're alike.
1: What was this saying, Carradine, about the...
0: One my grandpa used to say. It goes like, there are three things that are seldom heard. An invitation, wisdom from the mouth of a Saxon, and the song of the bird.
1: Brother Rhiannon.
0: That I never learned. But my grandpa said if you ever heard the singing of the birds of Rhiannon, you'd be frozen in silence for 80 years. Birds are your guns.
1: My...
0: Put your guns away, Rhiannon. Put them in that cage. Go cut your hair and shave off that beard. I'm going to take you down to the valley, and nobody will ever know it but me.
1: You don't aim to put me in the jailhouse.
0: I don't. I swear it. Here's my hand on it. Nearly finished?
1: Yeah, haircut and beard shaved. How do I look?
0: I'll be dead blasted. I thought you was older than me.
1: I'm 25.
0: Everybody thinks you're 40 or more. Nobody will know it's you.
1: When are we starting down?
0: Right away. We'll put out the campfire and... Oh, hold on.
1: Yep.
0: John. John Gwynn.
1: John Gwynn?
0: Yeah, what's that for a name?
1: Why, it'll do fine.
0: All right, John Gwynn. Let's saddle the horses and head down the valley.

0: along, Sheriff?
1: Nope. Just wanted to know what you think of this part of the valley.
0: It's good, soft country.
1: A man could get rich here.
0: Yeah. But everywhere in this valley, there's people who'd like to put a noose around my neck. I don't know them, but they might know me.
1: Man in the outlaws, a man of 45. They'll never recognize you. Oh, just one thing. If you ever should run into any kind of trouble, take from Mount Laurel and your hole in the wall. I'll come up to you up there. Remember, ranch up ahead.
0: Yeah, it's got a look about it. I can smell the honeysuckle growing over the little house.
1: An old shack.
0: Could be fixed up mighty... Sort of fits into my mind. Like I'd seen it before somewhere.
1: How'd you like this place for your own?
0: Me?
1: Ain't much.
0: Well, I'd never ask for nothing better.
1: Except a woman to put in it?
0: Always got to ride ahead, don't you?

0: Tin needed some money, and I let him have it.
1: Good. I took this place in payment.
0: Not anymore. Go on in. Hang up your hat, kid.
1: What?
0: From now on, this is our place. Yours and mine. 50-50. Rhiannon, you're a farmer now.
2: Evening.
3: Evening.
2: I'm Charlie D.
3: Yeah?
2: My father owns the next ranch. What's your name?
3: I'm called John Gwynn.
2: You're excited to come inside.
3: Well, sure, get down and come on in.
2: We're taking to take a look at you. I'm watching what you've done to this old place here.
3: Yeah? Sit down, have a smoke.
2: Thanks. You bought this place from Sheriff Karadak, didn't you?
3: Now, how would I be buying a place like this? Life wants to make me happy.
2: Because you've done... Dan told me to see you and talk to you. Friendly fellow, my father. Ain't proud the way some people are. Heads the range, just the same as anybody.
3: That
2: our ranch he don't know about. Not a touch is everything. Come over and see you.
3: Well, now you've seen me.
2: All by yourself?
3: That's right.
2: Are you married?
3: Nope.
2: Must be alone. Think you'd need a wife even worse than a hired hand.
3: I manage.
2: I got a... Well, I'll tell Pa that I seen you.
3: You do that.
2: Good night, Mr...
3: Quinn.
2: Night, Mr.
3: D.
4: Mr. Gwynn, I hear someone riding this way.
3: I've been listening to him for the last 30 seconds, Richard.
5: Go on with your work. I'll see who it is.
4: Yes, sir. I'll have this finished in no time.
6: Morning, Sheriff.
7: Howdy, John.
6: Whoa, there. Well, what brings you out here?
7: I want to have a talk with you about... Who's that working your forge?
3: My new hired man.
7: Hired man? Who is he? Where'd he come from?
3: I ain't asked him where he's from. Name's Richard. Come to the barn 2 days ago and asked for a job.
7: No Richard's family?
3: What was it you wanted to talk about?
7: I heard Charlie D was by here last night.
3: That's right.
7: Old man D's got his eye on this place. He's watched what you offer. $400 an acre.
3: Why, that's $1,000.
7: A lot more.
3: You must want this pad. What did you tell him?
7: I said nothing doing. I told him this was our place. Yours and mine.
3: That's generous, Owen, but you could have hired somebody to fix this ranch up the same as...
7: Or hire any man to do the job you're doing here. Charlie D.
3: I think he's a right smart customer.
7: And all those D's have brains, but Charlie's the smartest of the lot. He's his father's right hand. He didn't...
3: Don't see how he could.
7: Well, I just want you to know, no matter what Charlie D says, we're not selling this place.
3: Thanks, Karadak.
7: Well, I'll be getting back to town.
3: Oh, there's something I wanted to ask you.
7: What's that?
3: Any idea who might be riding in the foothills every evening, dusk?
7: Couldn't tell you. Charlie D.
3: Why? Well, every evening round sunset, a lone horseman rides through the foothills here. Stops for a spell as though he's watching this place, and then he rides on.
7: How long's this been going on?
3: Oh, maybe 5 nights. I plan to ride up there this evening and find out who it is.
7: You be careful what you do.
3: Sure, Karadak, I'll be careful. Quiet, boy, quiet. Hold on there! Well, I'll be a doggone son of a girl. Evening, ma'am.
8: Don't come any closer, my friend.
3: Well, I don't aim to do you any harm. What's on your mind?
8: I reckon they sent you here.
3: Well, who are they, ma'am?
8: The D's. They sent you. I know they did.
3: The D's?
8: You tell them you didn't find me, and I'll give you money. I'll give you $100 if you'll say you didn't see me.
3: But I was just thinking you must be the D gal.
8: Then you're not a D?
3: Now, look here. I don't belong to the D family, and I don't want your money. I come up here to find out who you are and why you're spying on me.
8: On you? Oh, no. I'm watching the D Ranch.
3: My name is John Gwynn.
8: I'm Nancy Morgan. Does that name mean anything to you?
3: No, ma'am. I can't say it does.
8: Well, if I had another name, I wouldn't be here. The Morgans and the D's are enemies. Have been for generations.
3: I can do to help you, ma'am?
8: What could one man do against all of them? Even if Rhiannon came down from the mountains to fight for me, it wouldn't help. Strong and terrible. But who else would break the law for me? I have to get something away from the D's. And who else but Rhiannon would dare to help me?
3: What claim have the D's got against you?
8: No claim. And they never will. They hate me like they hate every Morgan. But I'll never give up to them. Not while there's life in me. Good night, Don Gwynn.
3: Well, hey, come back here. Come back.

0: morning, Sheriff.
1: Why, Rhiannon.
0: Oh, Sheriff. My name is John Gwynn.
2: You crazy fool. What are you doing in town?
0: I had to talk with you, Caradac. Couldn't wait till you might be riding out to the ranch next.
2: Anybody see you come into my office?
0: Nope. A lot of people in front of the courthouse, but they didn't pay no attention to me.
2: Sheriff's office. I ought to put you in a cell.
0: Well, go ahead if you want. I bring no guns with me.
2: Don't be so important you've ridden into town.
0: You ever hear of a family in these parts named Morgan?
2: I sure did.
0: Where do they live, these Morgans?
2: They don't Morgans left. Not since the cattle war.
0: What do you mean they ain't any left?
2: They're all planted in a row. Boasted they had herd with their boots on, and they was.
0: Killed them?
2: The D's. Who else?
0: The D's? Well, the other day you led me to think they was respectable folks. What kind of folks was these Morgans?
2: They was the kind that was best stayed away from. Cussing, shooting rascals, that's what they was.
0: How do they look?
2: Well, when I was a kid, I used to know a few of them.
0: Yellow hair?
2: That's right.
0: Blue eyes?
2: Every one of them. All looked alike. And they could ride like the devil, shoot like the devil, and lie like the devil. Well, they wouldn't even tell you the truth about the weather. And while they was lying, they'd smile a little at you out of the corner of their eyes.
0: You're certain they're all gone?
2: Man, woman, and child. The deep were plenty thorough. They started at the top and they went right on down to the bottom. Them was the days to be living in, kid. What are you smiling at?
0: None of your business.
2: You better take a vacation, kid.
0: Me?
2: When a man talks back to the sheriff and with a criminal record, it's...
0: Caradac, I've met a woman who says her name is Morgan.
2: Morgan? That ain't possible.
0: She has yellow hair and blue eyes, and her name is Nancy.
2: Well, whoever she is, you keep away from her.
0: She's the first woman I've seen in 2 years.
2: Hanged, most like.
0: Most like. Well, I'll get back to the ranch.
2: Hold on. Where were you last night round about dusk?
0: Up in the hills. That's just about when I met her.
2: And that's when the overland stagecoach was held up between...
0: Caradac, you ain't thinking that...
2: I ain't thinking nothing. But folks here in town, they're saying it was Rhiannon held it up.
0: I tell you that
2: Listen
0: I...
2: to me, John Gwynn. You go back to that ranch and stay there. And don't you ride into town again.
0: Come out of that underbrush, whoever you are, and with your hands up.
3: It's me, Rhiannon. Charlie D. You got that deer through the head with one shot. Never saw a farmer shoot like that before.
0: It was a lucky shot.
3: Was it? So you're poaching, don't you? This here's D land.
0: Yes, I know. What do you plan to do about it?
3: I was joking about the poaching. About everybody but our friends and neighbors. And you're...
0: Huh?
3: Matter of fact, I'm glad I ran into you. Pop wants to see you.
0: Yes, about what?
3: He didn't tell me. I'll help you skin that carcass, and then you can ride on home with me.
0: That's a bargain. I've been wanting to meet your father for quite some time.
3: Hey, Pop! I caught a poacher on our land.
4: I'll have the rascal thrown in jail. Who the devil is he?
3: John Gwynn.
4: Well, John Gwynn, why don't you hunt on your own land?
3: Don't pay no attention to Pop. He always carries on like this.
4: Who you talking about paying no attention to, you spindle-shafted half-man, you?
3: This is John Gwynn, Pop. My father, Oliver D.
4: I'm glad to see you, Gwynn. Gwynn, I admire how you done up that old ranch over there. I've been by it, admired to see it. I want to buy that place.
0: Trying to sell the sheriff. He owns it.
4: Oh, he owned that place quite a... Done nothing with it before. Then you come along, and there's nothing in the valley to match with it. Much?
0: I tell you, the sheriff owns it. I only got an interest.
4: How big an interest?
0: Well, half. I
4: let you do all that work and then only give you half interest. He's a skinflint. Every Welshman's a skinflint.
0: Welshman, too, sir.
4: Oh. Well, you let him beat you out. Ought to take a six-gun and go for him. He's robbed you.
0: I never use a gun.
4: That deer, didn't you?
0: Lucky shot.
4: Lucky shot. The world has gone to pot. Ain't no men anymore. But I can still shoot. Hit a stick on top of that log?
0: Yes, sir.
4: Well, watch this.
5: Oliver!
4: Blasted, I missed.
0: You nicked it, sir. That's good shooting. You wouldn't have missed a man.
4: Never missed a Morgan.
5: Oliver!
4: Yes, Mrs. D.
5: You stop that shooting right away. I got a headache.
4: Yes, Mrs. D.
5: And come in to chow. This man...
4: We're coming. Now then, go up figure for that ranch.
0: There ain't none.
4: All right. I'll see the sheriff. He'll sell.
0: Not if I don't want him to, and I don't. Anyway, you've already seen him, and he told you he wouldn't.
4: Well, come along. We'll wash up. Mrs. D would give you tarnation if he came in the house with hands like that.
0: Oh, I got to be getting back to my place.
4: Not till after chow. Now come along. Right in here, Mr. Gwynn.
5: You wash up, Mr. D?
4: I did, Mrs. D. We got company for chow.
5: I know we have.
4: This is John Gwynn.
5: Well, come on in. Was it you started Mr. D to shooting?
0: Well, I'm afraid it was, ma'am.
5: I don't allow no guns around this house. The day's gone by for that nonsense. Now, come along and have some chow. Isabella, where are you?
6: Here I am, Mama.
5: Oh, this here's John Gwynn, has the next ranch.
6: Bust the table. You can talk better.
4: Bella just come home from school.
3: She's been getting finished off. Isn't she pretty, like I told you?
5: Charlie, you let your sister be.
4: Sit down, everybody. Sit down. Here's your soup, Mr. Gwynn.
0: Thank you, sir.
4: A mighty handsome man. Ain't he, Bella?
6: Of course he is.
3: You're making him blush.
4: Young and handsome and set up in the world already with a fine ranch.
5: All the outrageous talk.
6: Let Papa ramble on. I don't care.
5: I was a girl. Young people weren't so forward.
4: More's the pity. Now, Bella and Gwen here will be like old friends before they're an hour older.
6: Of course we will.
0: Yes, ma'am. I certainly hope so.

0: Nancy? Well, what are you... Why, Miss Isabella. Moonlight, I thought...
1: Who did you think it was? Who is this Nancy who comes riding to see you?
0: Well, never mind about that. What are you doing here?
1: There's been a holdup down the valley.
0: Oh, another one? Well, how does that concern me?
1: There's a posse riding into our place, and now they're heading over here.
0: Is the sheriff with them?
1: Yeah. Sheriff Caradax, the one who's asking the questions. He came to tell you that they think it was Rhiannon.
0: Rhiannon?
1: This...
0: I'm Rhiannon, do you?
1: Does it matter, I think?
0: Yes, Miss Isabella, it matters quite a bit.
1: All right, I'll tell you. Gotten around what a good shot you are. Somebody saw you hunting. They said only 5 men in all of Arizona can shoot like that. 4 of them are in jail.
0: And the other?
1: His name is Rhiannon.
2: That you, John Gwynn?
0: Yes, Sheriff.
2: There's been a holdup in the valley. 2 people killed.
3: They think it's...
0: Why did you come here?
3: You're a stranger and a few questions.
0: I'm listening.
3: I've been sent down here from the governor's office to investigate that stagecoach holdup last week. Where are you from, Mr. Gwynn?
0: Well, no place. Traveling around, working where I can find a job.
3: And where were you tonight, about 2 hours ago?
0: I was right here. Ain't been off the ranch since before sunset.
3: Anyway...
1: I was here, with him, all the time.
3: Who are you, miss?
4: That's Miss D, Oliver's daughter. Evening,
3: miss. Your father's place, miss.
1: Well...
3: We'll ride on south to the next ranch. Come on, boys.
5: Let's go. Good night, Miss D.
1: Good night, sir.
4: I'll ride out this way tomorrow, John Gwynn.
0: All right, Sheriff. I'll be here.
4: Miss Isabella?
1: Yes, Sheriff.
4: This your horse tied to the fence?
1: Yes, Sheriff, it is.
4: Like he's covered with sweat, though somebody's been riding him hard. Recent. Good night, Miss D.
0: Why did you say that you'd been here with me?
1: You are Rhiannon, aren't you?
0: Yes, Miss Isabella, I am.
6: All right, Rhiannon, raise your head.
0: What?
1: Who's that?
0: Richards, my hired hand.
6: Don't do nothing foolish, Rhiannon.
0: Ain't aiming to.
6: I've been hiding in the bushes listening to you, Rhiannon. Now I'm taking your horse, miss. I'm getting away from here.
0: All right, Richards, you find out who I am. But let me warn you, if you try to put me in jail, I'll find you and I'll break you in two.
6: The boys that I work for don't want you in jail, Rhiannon. They can use you out of jail. He's going to use like an ox in a yoke. He's going to work you and plow his field with you, Rhiannon.
1: I suppose there's no use going after him.
0: I'll let him go. I'll catch up with him later on.
1: How am I going to get home?
0: I'll ride you back, Miss Isabella. I still can't figure out why you did this for me.
1: Can't you?

0: continuing from Studio One at CBS. In future weeks, Studio One will be returning to the big cities and other areas for Christopher Morley's Kitty Foyle, Catherine Brush's Young Man of Manhattan, Edna Ferber's So Big. But this week, our scene is the Badlands of the Old West. Now, part two of Singing Guns by Max Brand. Star tonight, Myron McCormick as Rhiannon and Gary Merrill as Sheriff Caradac.
1: Allen, that you, Rhiannon?
2: Oh, boy, whoa there. Know everything, including my name.
1: Yes, with all these holdups, everybody's beginning to suspect that your name...
2: Had nothing to do with them holdups. Now, ma'am, if you'll allow me, I'll ride on.
1: Wait, Rhiannon. I've been here more than an hour waiting to speak with you. Remember I told you the other day there was only one person could help me? Rhiannon, the outlaw. I know then that you were Rhiannon. Help me and I can help you.
2: I'm sorry, ma'am.
1: These killed my people or drove them out of the state. Now, you've seen old Oliver D. and his son.
2: Yep, I've seen him.
1: Well, you're free to enter their house and you can do something for me in that house.
2: I couldn't do that, ma'am.
1: Won't help me?
2: I wouldn't never take nothing that didn't belong to me.
1: That's fine talk for an outlaw. All right, Rhiannon. If you won't be my friend, you're my enemy.
2: That's entirely up to you, ma'am.
1: From this day on, you and me are enemies.
2: The prettiest enemy I ever had, ma'am.
3: John Gwynn, where are you?
4: Here, in the barn. Come on in.
3: Tired man.
4: Richard, so he run off last night in all that excitement.
3: I out on it for him in town.
4: Put it early so as I can ride over to the D place. Mighty handsome.
3: I rode out here to warn you that the whole valley's riled up about that whole... Enjoy yourself over at the D ranch. But if Ozzy comes riding out this way, maybe you'd better take the back to your hole in the wall.
4: I couldn't do that.
3: Why not?
4: Because that would make me look terrified. I ain't going back to my hole in the wall. Not just yet.
3: If I was you, I wouldn't take any...
5: Tells me you've lost your hired hand.
4: Right, sir. He ran off last night.
6: I'll keep telling Mr. D that he shouldn't hire every hand that comes riding out of nowhere asking for a job.
7: Why isn't Charlie here?
6: Well, I told your brother Charlie wash up.
7: Well, I'll heat his plate till he comes.
4: God, I don't scare.
5: Billy, why don't you fetch out your guitar after chow and entertain you?
6: Talk like you're aching and burning to get rid of my girl.
5: Well, why shouldn't she sing for that when it is silly?
6: That was gunfire!
7: Who is that screamed?
8: You come for the other wing of the house.
6: Now, Mr. D, no shooting. I won't have it.
8: Come along, John.
9: What is it, Charlie? Who are you shooting at?
8: Somebody broke into the old wing of the house.
9: Well, who was it?
8: I couldn't see.
4: Sounded like a woman scream.
8: Seemed to be two men. The noises I was washing up, so I run back this way in time to see the two of them making off into the underbrush.
9: Come on, let's go after them.
8: They had horses. I heard them right away after I...
9: Recognize them?
8: Oh, they were out of sight before...
9: Heard that pulled that hold up yesterday. Well, nothing here.
4: What's in that wing of your house?
9: Just a few old trunks and boxes.
4: Trunks and boxes?
9: Yeah, nothing really valuable.
8: Hey, look here. Blood.
9: You hit one of them.
4: Yeah, and...
9: where the horses were tethered.
8: Oh, John Gwynn, I might have gladden been... I might have thought...
4: Back losing any blood lately.
9: Well, the sheriff about this. Let's get back and finish our chow, and Mrs. D will be raising the roof. Come along.
4: What's that? Who's there? Who is it? Richards, what's happened? Shot, you're wounded bad. And if you die here...
10: Sheriff, you fool, Rhiannon.
4: Orson, come with me.
10: What is it?
4: Richards.
10: You're hired.
4: Charlie D.
10: Charlie?
4: Somebody tried to break into the empty wing of the D ranch. Charlie tried to stop him.
10: There was more than...
4: Charlie said he saw two. Two men on a trail of blood to where they'd tethered their horses. Wonder what that means.
10: We better get in.
4: You're not thinking anything like that, are you? I think I'll pay another visit over to the D ranch. Yes, Sheriff. I was already fixing to do that.
1: Out cold for 20 minutes.
8: All right.
1: I've got a gun.
8: Robbing stagecoaches.
1: Think so, eh?
8: Left some of his blood behind when he hightailed out of here last night.
1: Curious about my gentleman friend, Mr. D. Well, I'll tell you who he was. He calls himself Richards, among other names, last night looking for a very interesting document.
11: Yeah?
1: It's about one half of it last night, out of one of the storage trucks over there, just where my father stole it from my family. I got a feeling the other half's around here someplace, too. Got to get to the hiding place of quite a fortune, my friend. I've got the half of the map that shows how the stuff is hidden. It's someplace called the Hole in the Wall. Now I want the part that shows me how to get there.
11: You paid a plan?
1: Yeah, you shot Richards. But he was always clumsy. Last night he went off with a hole in his chest big enough to drive a stagecoach through. He had no style. Not like Rhiannon.
11: Is he dead?
1: My husband? If he ain't, I'd be surprised. Yes, Mr. D. I'm cold-blooded. Really wouldn't care very much what happened to you. And where is this place called the Hole in the Wall? I don't have much sense of fun, so stop playing.
11: Everybody's heard of the Hole in the Wall around here.
1: Lion, I'm counting ten, see, and then I'm ending the argument.
11: I tell you, I don't know.
1: Maybe you don't, or maybe you do. But if you'd...
2: Far enough, Nancy Morgan.
1: Rhiannon.
12: Charlie, are you all right?
11: Get out of here, Bella. This woman's crazy.
2: Drop that gun.
1: Not a chance. And if you take one more step, I'll...
12: Rhiannon, she will.
1: Drop your guns, Rhiannon, and fast.
2: Well, suppose we make a little bargain.
1: I don't need to bargain. Drop the guns.
2: You find the hole in the wall, don't you? And I'm the only one who knows where it is.
1: What's your proposition?
2: You leave Charlie here with his sister. In fact, I'm the only one can take you there. Hiding these past 2 years. Bargain?
1: It's a bargain. Drop your guns, both of them, and kick them over to me. I'll tie up the D-girl and set her there again.
2: Got no choice, Miss Isabella.
12: Charlie!
11: I'm afraid there isn't much I can do tied up like this.
2: Sit here, Miss Isabella.
12: Oh, how could I ever have trusted you?
1: Hurry up, Rhiannon. We got to get up to Mount Laurel before dawn.
2: I'm hurrying. This rope don't tie easy.
1: Make those knots strong and put gags.
2: Hope this won't hurt you, Miss Isabella. I was talking to myself. I said I hoped I could find the hole in the wall. Won't be easy in the dark.
1: You'd better find it if you want to see another sunrise. Don't forget, this gun of mine's watching you. Come on, let's head for Mount Laurel.
13: Oh, where is he? Where is he?
14: Place is empty. Nobody's here.
15: Reckon this proves it's Rhiannon, the outlaw?
10: It don't prove nothing, except that he ain't here.
14: Karanek? I still think you know more about this John Gwynn than you're telling me. Where'd you meet him? Why'd you let him live here on your ranch?
10: Right now, I'm not saying anything more, Mr. Nearin. Ask John Gwynn a few questions. Evidence against him. The fact that he ain't here don't mean a thing.
14: Let's ride over at the D Ranch. We're riding over at the D Ranch!
16: The D Ranch!
15: The D Ranch!
2: Yes, what is it? Whoa, boy.
1: How much further do we have to ride?
2: Well, I ain't sure, especially with you behind me. By the way, ma'am, your husband's plumb dead.
1: I know that. He was a fool. I'll kill you. Right behind you.
14: That you, Sheriff?
10: Yes, Mr. D. I've got Mr. Nearin with me. Governor's office.
14: Mr. Nearin, eh?
11: Sure has. Only his name isn't John Gwynn.
12: Charlie, no, don't.
14: What's that you say?
11: Rhiannon.
14: I know it. Where is he?
11: He tied up my sister and rode off with a woman who calls herself Morgan.
10: Morgan. Then he was right.
11: Well, Rhiannon's taken her up on Mount Laurel.
12: He whispered in my ear, Sheriff. Hole in the wall.
10: The hole in the wall? Rhiannon's hideout.
14: We'll all go up there. Come on, Sheriff. You better lead the way.
2: All right, ma'am. This is it.
1: I warn you, Rhiannon.
2: No position for tricks, ma'am. Just around these rocks.
1: Wait for me. I can manage myself.
2: Trusting female I ever met.
1: I'm a Morgan, and a Morgan never trusts anybody.
2: Watch your step on these rocks. They're kind of slippery near the waterfall. Mark on that map where the hole in the wall was.
1: Morgan knew where the cave was in the old days, but only my father and my uncle knew what was hidden in...
2: What is inside?
1: You'll see in time.
2: Hid out in the cave for 2 years, but I never...
1: Some other time, my friend.
2: Now, I ain't trying no funny business. We have to duck under this waterfall. That's where the entrance to the hole in the wall's hid. Why, nobody ever found it. Now, if you don't take my hand, you might slip and fall, and there's a drop here, straight down, and maybe 100 feet.
1: The left hand. Then then I can still aim my gun at you.
2: Suit yourself. Hold tight now.
14: We're lost.
16: There's a fork here. Left.
14: Carrot X gone on ahead. How many hours is it to dawn?
16: Oh, no.
14: All right, we'll turn left.
2: Welcome to the hole in the wall, Miss Morgan.
1: Can you strike a...
2: Certainly, ma'am. Here we are. I left a candle here. Oh, yes, here it is. Well, this is like coming home. Sorry you ain't got no chairs, or I'd ask you...
1: Down.
2: I'm a set.
1: 5 paces to the right takes me into the middle.
2: 5 paces to the left.
1: Then 5 right. Oh, that's out into the center again.
2: Maybe those first...
1: I'll try that. You stay 5 paces to the right. Oh, I can't move it.
2: Want me to try?
1: Over here. But watch yourself.
2: Never trusted any...
1: I'll see it in a minute. The Morgans hit a fortune here. The gold dust they took from a lot of stagecoach holdups back in the good... $1 million. And every bit of it's mine. It ain't hardly worth holding up a stagecoach nowadays. Go ahead. Pull on the rock. The sharp one.
2: Yes, ma'am. Hadn't you better stand back just...
1: I'll stand right here. Now go pull the rock away.
2: Whatever you say.
1: Stand back. Let me see inside. I'll do it. Get away. Stay over there.
2: I don't aim to...
1: Stand back against that wall.
2: I'm as far as I can get without going outside.
1: All right. Now I'll pull the ring. You're about to see the Morgan fortune, my friend. Mine.

0: right, Sheriff. The governor wants to see you.
1: Turn in for another period of feuding between the Morgans. Come in, Sheriff. Pull up a chair.
2: Yes, sir.
1: Sit here, Miss D.
3: Charlie, what's happened?
4: Sit down, Bella. The governor will tell you.
1: Well, it seems that the woman who died in the cave, the hole in the wall, was indeed a descendant of the Morgan family. We've already had people identify her as one of the persons who held right up to the end. They fixed Isla Rock.
4: And I suppose they hoped someone from the D family had pulled that ring.
1: Likely. Mighty ironic that their little device killed the... Now, Sheriff, I want to know why you didn't arrest the outlaw Rhiannon when you first found it. We have courts to make such decisions, Sheriff.
2: Governor.
1: You're a lucky man, Karadak. Facts prove that you were right. We have every reason to believe that Rhiannon is an innocent man, but he never held up any stagecoach.
3: You mean he can be...
1: Miss, I didn't say that. Charge against him. 2 years ago, he...
2: That was in self-defense.
1: Well, we have to go into that. Meanwhile, he must...
3: I see him. Please.
1: Of course, Miss D. Nearin, you take her over to the jail.
0: Yes, sir.
3: Thank you, Governor.
1: Questions I want to ask your brother and Sheridan.
0: Ah, miss. You can go ahead, but...
3: Rhiannon.
5: Bella. I've been here thinking about you.
3: I've just...
5: Why don't they let me out of this old jailhouse?
3: I'm sorry.
5: Got him in self-defense. I told Sheridan the facts. Fella tried to cheat me at cards. Used him of it. He struck me with a chair and...
6: Rhiannon! Rhiannon! Look at this!
3: It's the sheriff.
5: Karadak, what is it?
6: See this paper? You're a free man.
5: What?
6: This young lady and me, we convinced Biden citizen. I told him the facts about that fella cheating you 2 years ago. Here's your pardon. You're a free man.
3: Oh, Rhiannon.
6: Only one thing.
5: What's that, Karadak?
6: Promise me that you'll put those guns of yours away. Well, then I'll get you out of here. Give me the key to this house. Where's the key to this cell?
3: What did he mean about your singing guns?
5: Promising mood, ma'am.
3: I...
5: One thing I don't like.
3: Yes?
5: Like your paw is finally going to get my ranch. I'm married.

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1: May a producer present the cast tonight. As Outlaw and Sheriff,
2: Rhiannon
1: was played by Martin McCormick.
3: And Karadek
1: was Gary Merrill.
4: Nancy Morgan
1: was played by Burr.
5: Charlie
1: was played by Frank Butler. 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Now, until 2 weeks from tonight, until Kitty Foyle, this is Fletcher Markle. 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
7: Back to town. And I think I'll pay another visit over to the D.
2: Yes, Sheriff. I was already fixing to do that.

0: out cold for 20 minutes.
1: All right.
0: I've got a gun.
1: Robbing stagecoaches.
0: Think so, eh?
1: Out of here last night.
0: Curious about my gentleman friend, Mr. D. Well, I'll tell you who he was. He calls himself Richards, among other names, last night looking for a very interesting document.
1: Yeah?
0: It's a map we're after. We got one half of it last night out of one of the storage trucks over there, just where my father stole it from my family. I got a feeling the other half's around here someplace, too. How to get to the hiding place of quite a fortune, my friend. I've got the half of the map that shows how the stuff... Someplace called the hole in the wall. Now I want the part that shows me how to get there.
1: You paid a plenty?
0: Yeah, you shot Richards. But he was always clumsy. Last night he went off with a hole in his chest big enough to drive a stagecoach through. He had no style. Not like Rhiannon.
1: Is he dead?
0: My husband? If he ain't, I'd be surprised. Yes, Mr. D. I'm cold-blooded. Really wouldn't care very much what happened to you. And where is this place called the Hole in the Wall? I don't have much sense of fun, so stop playing.
1: Everybody's heard of the Hole in the Wall around here.
0: Ryan, I'm counting 10, see, and then I'm ending the argument.
1: I tell you, I don't know.
0: Maybe you don't, or maybe you do. But if you do...
2: Far enough, Nancy Morgan.
0: Rhiannon.
3: Charlie, are you all right?
1: Get out of here, Bella. This woman's crazy.
2: Drop that gun.
0: Not a chance. And if you take one more step, I'll...
3: Rhiannon, she will.
0: Drop your guns, Rhiannon, and fast.
2: Well, suppose we make a little bargain.
0: I don't need to bargain. Drop the guns.
2: You find the hole in the wall, don't you? And I'm the only one who knows where it is.
0: What's your proposition?
2: You leave Charlie here with his sister. I'll take you up Mount Laurel to the cave.
0: You will?
2: In fact, I'm the only one can take you there. Hiding these past 2 years. Bargain?
0: It's a bargain. Drop your guns, both of them, and kick them over to me. Now, tie up the D-girl and set her there again.
2: Got no choice, Miss Isabella.
3: Charlie!
1: I'm afraid there isn't much I can do tied up like this.
2: Sit here, Miss Isabella.
3: Oh, how could I ever have trusted you?
0: Hurry up, Rhiannon. We got to get up to Mount Laurel before dawn.
2: I'm hurrying. This rope don't tie easy.
0: Make those knots strong and put gags on them.
2: I hope this won't hurt you, Miss Isabella. I was talking to myself. I said I hoped I could find the hole in the wall. Won't be easy in the dark.
0: You'd better find it if you want to see another sunrise. Don't forget, this gun of mine's watching you. Come on, let's head for Mount Laurel.
4: Oh, where is he? Where is he?
5: Place is empty. Nobody's here.
6: Reckon this proves this Rhiannon, the outlaw?
7: It don't prove nothing, except that he ain't here.
5: Karanek, I still think you know more about this John Gwynn than you're telling me. Where'd you meet him? Why'd you let him live here on your ranch?
7: Right now, I'm not saying anything more, Mr. Nearin. Ask John Gwynn a few questions. No evidence against him. The fact that he ain't here don't mean a thing.
5: Ride over at the D Ranch. We're riding over at the D Ranch.
8: The D Ranch.
9: The D Ranch.
0: Bannon.
2: Yes, what is it? Whoa, boy.
0: How much further do we have to ride?
2: Well, I ain't sure, especially with you behind me. By the way, ma'am, your husband's plumb dead.
0: I know that. He was a fool.
2: I'd like to know, ma'am.
0: Rhiannon, I'll kill you. Right behind you.
10: That you, Sheriff?
7: Yes, Mr. D. I've got Mr. Nearin with me from the governor's office.
10: Mr. Nearin, eh? In here, your neighbor?
1: He sure has, only his name isn't John Gwynn.
3: Charlie, no, don't.
5: What's that you say?
1: Cannon.
5: I know it. Where is he?
1: He tied up my sister and rode off with a woman who calls herself Morgan.
7: Morgan? Then he was right.
1: Well, Rhiannon's taken her up on Mount Laurel.
3: He whispered in my ear, Sheriff.
7: Cannon's hideout.
5: We'll all go up there. Come on, Sheriff, you better lead the way.
2: Oh, I will. All right, ma'am. This is it.
0: I warn you, Rhiannon.
2: No position for tricks, ma'am. Just around these rocks.
0: Away from me. I can manage myself.
2: Trusting female I ever met.
0: I'm a Morgan, and a Morgan never trusts anybody.
2: Watch your step on these rocks. They're kind of slippery near the waterfall. Mark on that map where the hole in the wall was.
0: Morgan knew where the cave was in the old days, but only my father and my uncle knew what was hidden in...
2: What is inside?
0: You'll see in time.
2: Hid out in the cave for 2 years, but I never...
0: Some other time, my friend.
2: I ain't trying no funny business. We have to duck under this waterfall. That's where the entrance to why nobody ever found it. Now, if you don't take my hand, you might slip and fall, and there's a drop here, straight down, or maybe 100 feet.
0: A left hand. Then I can still aim my gun at you.
2: Suit yourself. Hold tight now.
5: Going on ahead. How many hours is it to dawn?
8: Not long now.
5: All right, we'll turn left.
2: Welcome to the hole in the wall, Miss Morgan.
0: Can you strike up?
2: Certainly, ma'am. Here we are. Well, this is like coming home. Sorry you ain't got no chairs, or I'd ask you...
0: Down.
2: I'm a set.
0: 5 paces to the right takes me into the middle.
2: 5 paces to the left.
0: Then 5 right. Oh, that's out into the center again.
2: Maybe those first...
0: I'll try that. You stay 5 paces to the right. Oh, I can't move it.
2: Want me to try?
0: Over here. But watch yourself.
2: Never trusted anybody in your life, did you, man?
0: You'll see it in a minute. The Morgans hit a fortune here. The gold dust they took from a lot of stagecoach. $1 million. And every bit of it's mine. It ain't hardly worth holding up a stagecoach nowadays. Go ahead. Pull on the rock. A sharp one.
2: Yes, ma'am. Hadn't you better stand back just...
0: I'll stand right here. Now, pull the rock away.
2: Whatever you say.
0: Stand back. Let me see inside. I'll do it. Get away. Way over there.
2: I don't aim to...
0: Stand back against that wall.
2: I'm as far as I can get without going outside.
0: All right. Now, I'll pull the ring. You're about to see the Morgan fortune, my friend.

0: right, Sheriff. The governor wants to see you.
1: Gone in for another period of feuding between the Tees and the Morgans. Come in, Sheriff. Pull up a chair.
2: Yes, sir.
1: Sit here, Miss D.
3: Charlie, what's happened?
4: Sit down, Bella. The governor will tell you.
1: Well, it seems that the woman who died in the cave, the hole in the wall, was indeed a descendant of the Morgan family. We've already had people identify her as one of the persons who held right up to the end. They fixed that whoever pulled the ring would be killed by a pile of rock.
4: And I suppose they hoped someone from the D family would pull that ring.
1: Likely. Mighty ironic that their little device killed the sheriff. I want to know why you didn't arrest the outlaw, Rhiannon, when you first found it. We have courts to make such decisions, Sheriff.
2: Governor.
1: You're a lucky man, Karadak. Facts prove that you were right. We have every reason to believe that Rhiannon is an innocent man, but he never held up any stagecoach.
3: You mean he can be...
1: Miss, I didn't say that. Charge against him. 2 years ago, he...
2: That was in self-defense.
1: Well, we have to go into that. Meanwhile, he must remain in his cell.
3: Could I...
1: Of course, Miss D. Nearin, you take her over to the jail.
0: Yes, sir.
3: Thank you.
1: Questions I want to ask your brother and Sheridan.
0: Now, miss, you can go ahead, but...
3: Rhiannon.
5: Bella. I've been here thinking about you.
3: I've just...
5: Why don't they let me out of this old jailhouse?
3: I'm sorry.
5: Caught him in self-defense. I told Karadak the facts. Fella tried to cheat me at cards. Used him up, but he struck me with a chair and...
6: Rhiannon! Look at this!
3: It's the sheriff.
5: Karadak, what is it?
6: See this paper? You're a free man.
5: What?
6: This young lady and me, we convinced Biden citizen. I told him the facts about that fella cheating you 2 years ago. Here's your pardon. You're a free man.
3: Oh, Rhiannon.
6: Only one fella promised me that you'll put those guns of yours away. Now then, I'll get you out of here. Give me the key to this cell. Where's the key to this cell?
3: What did he mean about your singing guns?
5: Promising mood, man. One thing I don't like.
3: Yes?
5: Like your paw is finally going to get my ranch.

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1: May a producer present the our cast tonight. As Outlaw and Sheriff,
2: Rhiannon,
1: was played by Martin McCormick.
3: And Karadek
1: was Gary Merrill.
4: Nancy Morgan
1: was played by Burr.
5: Charlie
1: was played by Frank Butler. 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
7: 4, 5, 6, 5 paces to the right. Oh, I can't move it.
8: Want me to try?
7: Over here. But watch yourself.
8: Never trusted anybody in your life, did you, man?
7: You'll see it in a minute. The Morgans hit a fortune here. The gold dust they took from a lot of stagecoach holdups back in the good $1 million. And every bit of it's mine. It ain't hardly worth holding up a stagecoach nowadays. Go ahead. Pull on the rock. A sharp one.
8: Yes, ma'am. Hadn't you better stand back just...
7: I'll stand right here. Now, pull the rock away.
8: Whatever you say.
7: Stand back. Let me see inside. I'll do it. Get away. Way over there.
8: I don't aim to...
7: Stand back against that wall.
8: I'm as far as I can get without going outside.
7: All right. Now I'll pull the ring. You're about to see the Morgan fortune, my friend. And it's mine.

0: right, Sheriff. The governor wants to see you.
1: Turn in for another period of feuding between the T's and the Morgans. Come in, Sheriff. Pull up a chair.
2: Yes, sir.
1: Sit here, Miss T.
3: Charlie, what's happened?
4: Sit down, Bella. The governor will tell you.
1: Well, it seems that the woman who died in the cave, the hole in the wall, was indeed a descendant of the Morgan family. We've already had people identify her as one of the persons who held right up to the end. They fixed that whoever pulled the ring would be killed by a pile of rock.
4: And I suppose they hoped someone from the D family would pull that ring.
1: Likely. Mighty ironic that their little device killed the... Now, Sheriff, I want to know why you didn't arrest the outlaw Rhiannon when you first found him. We have courts to make such decisions, Sheriff.
2: Governor.
1: You're a lucky man, Caradec. Facts prove that you were right. We have every reason to believe that Rhiannon is an innocent man, but he never held up any stagecoach.
3: You mean he can be...
1: Miss, I didn't say that. Charge against him. 2 years ago, he...
2: That was in self-defense.
1: Well, we have to go into that. Meanwhile, he must remain in his cell.
3: Could I see him, please?
1: Of course, Miss D. Nearin, you take her over to the jail.
0: Yes, sir.
3: Thank you, Governor.
1: Questions I want to ask your brother and Sheridan.
0: Ah, miss. You can go ahead, but...
3: Shannon.
5: Bella. I'm sitting here thinking about you.
3: I've just...
5: Why don't they let me out of this old jailhouse?
3: I'm sorry.
5: Caught him in self-defense. I told Caradec the facts. Fella tried to cheat me at cards. Used him of it. He struck me with a chair and...
6: Rhiannon! Look at this!
3: It's the sheriff.
5: Caradec, what is it?
6: See this paper? You're a free man.
5: What?
6: This young lady and me, we convinced Biden citizen. I told him the facts about that fella cheating you 2 years ago. Here's your pardon. You're a free man.
3: Oh, Rhiannon.
6: Only one promised me that you'll put those guns of yours away. Well, then I'll get you out of here. Give me the key to this house! Where's the key to this cell?
3: What did he mean about your singing guns?
5: Promising mood, ma'am. One thing I don't like.
3: Yes?
5: Like your paw is finally going to get my ranch.

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1: May a producer present our cast tonight. As Outlaw and Sheriff,
2: Rhiannon,
1: was played by Martin McCormick.
3: And Karadek
1: was Gary Merrill.
4: Nancy Morgan
1: was played by Burr.
5: Charlie
1: was played by Frank Butler. 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Wonderful story, and we hope you'll be with us. Now, until 2 weeks from tonight, until Kitty Foyle, this is Fletcher Markle. 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
7: I'm sorry, they...
8: Got him in self-defense. I told Karadak the facts. Fella tried to cheat me at cards. Used him of it. He struck me with a chair and...
9: Rhiannon! Look at this!
7: It's the sheriff.
8: Karadak, what is it?
9: See this paper? You're a free man.
8: What?
9: This young lady and me, we convinced Biden citizens. I told him the facts about that fella cheating you 2 years ago. Here's your pardon. You're a free man.
7: Oh, Rhiannon.
9: Only one gotta promise me that you'll put those guns of yours away. Well, then I'll get you out of here.
8: Give me the key to this house. Where's the key to this cell?
7: What did he mean about your singing guns?
2: Promising mood, man. One thing I don't like.
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0: 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Again, Mr. Markle.
1: May a producer present the our cast tonight. As Outlaw and Sheriff...
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1: ...was played by... Burr.
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1: ...was played by Frank Butler. 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Now, until 2 weeks from tonight, until Kitty Foyle, this is Fletcher Markle. 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
10: I'm coming. Who is it? Hello, Bertha. Come on in.
11: I come for the sheets to wash.
10: I've got them all ready for you in the bedroom.
11: Good, I'll get them.
10: I'll get them. You do enough running. You sit down here a minute and rest.
11: Oh, no, all day long I have been sitting. Fritz had an old sweater, and I had to make new sleeves for it.
10: You can do everything, can't you? Just like Mama.
11: Your Mama and I, we had a long time to learn.
10: No, it's more than that. I know, because I'm just mastering buttons. And as for darning, never.
11: I don't like darning either.
10: You don't?
11: Mm-mm. Did your husband like the salmon mousse?
10: Oh, I knew I had something to tell you, Bertha. He loved it.
11: Ah, good.
10: And so did Mama.
11: And so did Fritz.
10: Did he know it was salmon?
11: When he finished, then I told him. And he didn't like it then. But already he had enjoyed it all.
10: Mama and David knew right off, and they liked it anyway. You know, that's really a compliment to you, Bertha. I'm glad there's some left, too. I'll have it for lunch tomorrow myself.
11: Put it in some tomatoes with mayonnaise over. It will be like a new dish.
10: I'll do just that. I'd use it tonight, but Mr. Naughton and I are going out to dinner. Besides, he's not mad about leftovers.
11: I noticed you're all dressed up nicely. You look so pretty. Is it a birthday? No?
10: No occasion. Mr. Norton just wanted to take me out to dinner, that's all.
11: Doing things like that makes you both stay young.
2: Hey! I told you never to leave this door open. Want to wake up murdered someday?
10: Oh, David, are you home?
2: Wait a minute. I'll ask myself. What about the door?
10: It's all right. I'm not alone.
2: Oh, hello, Bertha.
11: Good evening, Mr. Norton. I go now and get the laundry.
10: It's all right, Bertha. No hello for me?
2: Not one.
10: A kiss is better than a hello any day. You're home late.
2: I'm home early.
10: Seems late to me.
2: Should.
10: As a matter of fact, it seemed late to me all day today. How about you?
2: Since we've been married, time seems to slow up around 4 o'clock.
10: Be awful if it were lopsided, wouldn't it?
2: If what were?
10: Us. I mean, if the day seemed long to me and short to you.
2: Well, we could always buy a couple of watches.
11: Good night, Mr. Norton.
2: Good night. You're the chef of all chefs, Bertha.
11: Oh, Mr. Norton.
2: Stop blushing, Bertha. You know it's true.
11: Wait till you taste the goulash I make. I go now. I bring the sheets back soon.
10: No hurry. We've got lots more. We haven't really, but I can borrow some of Mama's.
2: Say, listen, you're going to have to get over that habit.
10: What do you mean?
2: Well, we can't be poaching on your mother's household indefinitely. We've got our own now.
10: Oh, she doesn't mind. She'd be insulted if we didn't.
2: I don't think she'd be so insulted.
10: You don't?
2: Darling, you know how I feel about your mother.
10: I only know you're wonderful to her, David. I could love you for that alone.
2: That's no good reason.
10: Well, I didn't say it was the only reason.
2: You'd better not. See her today? Is she all right?
10: She says she's fine. I called and asked her to come over, but she says she's glad to be rid of us.
2: Good for Mama. I'll call her before we go out to dinner.
10: Oh, would you, David?
2: Mm-hmm. What are you doing?
10: Sitting down on the sofa.
2: Why?
10: So you can sit down beside me.
2: I thought we were going out for dinner.
10: Oh, we can eat a little later tonight, hmm?
2: I'll be starved later.
10: That's good. I'm all ready to go, so I won't hold you up. Say, David, guess what I did today?
2: Let's see. You washed your hair.
10: How could you tell? Does it look awful?
2: Not bad. It smells pretty.
10: You know, men are lucky. All they ever need is a haircut every 6 months.
2: I'd look lovely with a haircut every 6 months. Say, you know, I'm sorry I sat down.
10: Why?

0: Well, I feel like a new man after my shave. Come on, let's go.
1: Wait a minute.
0: I thought you said you were all ready half an hour ago.
1: I was, but I'm not anymore.
0: What happened to unready you?
1: My hat won't stay on my head because of my hair.
0: Don't wear a hat.
1: I have to.
0: Why?
1: Because of my hair. It's all over the place. Have you called Mama?
0: I did that, too.
1: Well?
0: There was no answer.
1: That's funny. What do you suppose?
0: I suppose nothing.
1: Can't you even suppose a little where she's gone?
0: Nope. She's a big girl now. She can go where she wants.
1: That's true. Well, I'm ready. We're on our way.
0: At last. Let's go.
1: David, you hear that?
0: Somebody's trying to get in.
1: I wonder who it is.
0: Stand back, darling.
1: I will not. I don't want you to get shot.
0: Will you get out of my way now?
1: What are you going to do?
0: So you're the burglar, Mother.
1: Mama, what do you know?
2: You look so surprised.
1: I am. We thought you were out.
0: Trying a little housebreaking, eh, Mother?
2: Claudia gave me this key just yesterday.
1: I did?
2: In case you were in the bathtub and I came over.
1: Oh, yes, so I did. Come on in, Mama.
0: Claudia, who else have you been giving keys to?
1: Oh, I give them to just anybody.
2: Well, I thought you'd be out for dinner. Claudia, didn't you say you were going...
1: I suppose that's why you came over.
2: Exactly.
0: Sorry to disappoint you, but we're a little off schedule.
1: Hey, come on and eat with us.
2: Thank you, no. I'll wait here for you. Now run along.
1: Not without you.
2: Then I'll turn around and go home again.
1: Oh, that's silly. What'll you do home? Have you had dinner?
2: David, tell her I did not come to eat.
1: You don't look as if you'd have dinner, have you?
2: None of your business.
1: See, David, she didn't.
0: By what secret code did you figure that out, Claudia?
1: When you've known Mama as long as I have, you'll know not to believe a word she says.
2: Pay no attention, David. She doesn't know what she's talking about.
0: And the funny part about it, Mother, is that she makes the most sense when she doesn't know what she's talking about.
1: Mommy, you stay here. We're about to have a family conference.
2: Imbeciles, the two of you.
0: Darling, what have you got in the icebox?
1: Practically nothing. Why?
0: Well, let's eat that. Maybe Mother will stay around and have dinner with us.
1: Darling, yes. She wouldn't go out with us, I know that much.
0: She'd think she'd be in the way.
1: David, listen to me. Don't you ever, ever let me catch you being so nice to anybody else's mother. You go ask her, darling. She must have been lonesome if she came over.
0: That's what I think. Mrs. Brown?
3: Yes?
0: How about joining us in potluck for dinner?
2: I wouldn't hear of it. Will you two go on out and eat?
1: It's the door.
2: I'll go.
0: Who knows?
1: No, let me go.
3: I'm already there.
1: You think this was your house? David, who do you think?
3: Oh, fine. Good evening.
4: Oh, Laney, did I make it on time?
3: You did, but the rest of the schedule's off.
4: What's that?
1: It's him again, David, the moving man.
0: Fine, ask him to dinner.
1: Did you call him?
0: No. Did you?
1: Of course not.
3: You can bring those things right in.
1: Our wedding presents. I'll bet she did that.
4: Come on, Laney. These barrels ain't butterflies.
1: And we're supposed to be out while she unpacked them all.
0: She is the limit, that woman.
4: Hiya, mister. Got your barrels.
1: Mama, you're terrible.
2: I decided to let you sleep with them for a while.
4: Right here in the hall.
0: Here, I'll give you a hand.
1: Mama, you're an angel, you dope.
2: I wish you'd have been out of the way you were supposed to be. I'd have had everything arranged for you.
1: I'm glad we're not. I want to arrange them myself.
0: Sorry, girls. You'll have to move over. Now, come on, let's take it sideways.
4: Gotcha.
0: Easy. Easy. There we are.
1: Put her right in the middle of the room, David, huh?
0: I let her down.
4: Yeah, let her down easy there.
0: Okay. Well, that's one.
2: Two more to go.
0: Wait till I take off my coat.
4: Okay, I'll try rolling the other one in.
1: Hey, Mama, let's open this one up and start taking things out, shall we?
2: What about your dinner?
1: Oh, it can wait. Come on.
0: All right. Come on.
4: There you are.
0: Okay. The second one.
4: There you are. Look, let's try rolling them, huh, mister?
0: Right.
2: You make an awful mess, Claudia.
1: Oh, who cares? Home isn't home without one's wedding presents around.
0: Watch out. Here's another one.
1: Get out of the way, Mama.
2: You get out of the way yourself.
4: Here's another one. Look out, ladies. Watch your toes.
2: Oh, to your toes.
4: Yeah, that's that.
2: We'll have to move the sofa out of here, Claudia.
1: Oh, no. They won't take half as much room when they're unpacked.
2: Oh, of course not. They'll shrink when they're out of the barrel.
1: Hey, look at this bonbon dish. Beautiful, isn't it?
2: You didn't like it so much at my house.
1: Well, it looks different here somehow.
0: Well, that's the last of them.
4: You sure got a lot of wedding presents, lady. Well, if that's all, I'll be running home to the missus.
1: It's awfully late. I hope she won't be worried.
4: We've been married 10 years almost.
1: Don't you worry after 10 years?
4: Nah.

0: Well, you've been awfully nice. If we ever move again, we'll call you to help us.
1: I'll be looking forward to that, lady. I left that extra box in the hall.
0: What extra box?
1: The one I put those two silver pots in.
0: Aunt Louisa's soup tureens.
2: I was hoping you'd lost them on the way.
1: We don't lose nothing, mister. Now, night.
2: Good night.
0: Good night. Oh, Mama, here are the candlesticks. Look.
3: The first of a long line of candlesticks.
2: Claudia, let's have dinner while we do this. I'm hungry.
0: Say, that gives me an idea. We'll use our wedding presents tonight.
3: You go out. I'll unpack them.
0: Nothing doing.
3: I'll do it faster alone.
2: Conceited, too.
3: Well, what is this? Oh, the fish knives that look like little fish.
0: Say, we can use them tonight, too, Mama.
2: One silver plate coming up.
0: David, what can we put on that?
2: Peanuts.
0: I'd forgotten that plate. It's not bad at all. Peanuts for it.
3: Peanuts on what?
0: Just unpack, don't ask questions.
3: Oh, I wish I'd never begun this. Wait a minute.
0: What have you got, Mama?
3: Silver cigarette box.
0: Oh, good. We'll put cigarettes in it. Here, hand me three bonbon dishes, Mama.
3: Oh, wait a minute, Natalie. Find them.
0: I'll be back in a
3: second. There won't be room in here to turn around.
2: I'll put some of this stuff on the dining room table.
3: David.
2: Yes, Mother?
3: Really, I didn't mean to walk in and upset everything. I was going to...
2: I know, Mother. We're glad you're here. I have an idea Claudia was pretty lonesome all day.
3: She's got to get used to filling her own life.
2: She will. Just a little time.
0: Here are the napkins and glasses, one for each of us.
2: What are you cooking up, Claudia?
0: You'll see.
3: I'm not sure I want to see.
0: Keep unpacking, you two. I'll be right back.
3: You heard her, David. Unpack.
2: I am working like a beaver. We're almost ready for another barrel. I didn't know we had so much stuff.
3: No.
0: Mama. Now, Mama, you find a chair to sit on.
3: They're occupied. There's a vase in each one.
0: Then pick up a piece of floor.
2: And make yourself comfortable.
3: What for?
0: Very simple. A christening.
2: Claudia, what is this?
0: What do you think it is?
2: The salmon mousse, of course, dressed up in a tomato.
0: Served very elegantly.
3: Claudia, you're mad. We can't eat salmon mousse off a bonbon dish.
0: Why not?
2: That's right, Mother. Why not?
0: And we can christen the little fish knives, too.
2: Excellent, excellent.
0: You know, I thought since it was a cold leftover supper, we might just as well picnic in here.
2: That's very sensible, Claudia.
0: Well, aren't you going to eat, Mama?
3: I might as well.
0: David, if we lean against each other's backs, we'll be much more comfortable.
2: You know, I believe that's a good idea.
0: This is much nicer than eating out. This is wonderful.
2: I'm beginning to like this stuff.
0: Mama, you, all our own things around.
2: And our old friend, the salmon.
3: David. Well, I don't like to interrupt this, but if you two would move over, there'd be room on the floor for me.

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2: Good afternoon, ladies and gentlemen. This is Conrad Nagel greeting you from the stage at the Silver Theater in Hollywood and bringing you the 23rd production in our new series. But before we raise the curtain on today's performance, we'd like to announce that next week, Silver Theater will star Lee Tracy and Shirley Ross. Other names that already grace our guest book for future dates are those of Joan Crawford, Helen Hayes, and many other brilliant stars. But now the house lights are lowered and the silver curtain rises on Act One of Son of the Navy by Grover Jones and True Boardman. Ginger Rogers is starred as Stephanie Hartman, with Elliot Lewis as Jack Malone and Billy Cook as Tommy. It's Weigh Anchor Day in San Diego, southernmost continental base of the Pacific Fleet. The Navy wharves are thronged and colorful as officers and men alike, their shore leaves ended, add another to the endless succession of farewells that is ever the lot of the men of the sea. But there's one farewell that's strangely different from most of the others.
3: Oh, Nelson.
4: Yes, Steve.
3: Hold that ship's boat a minute.
4: Aye, Steve. Hey, hold it down there.
3: Now, Steve, listen to me. I'm serious. You can't go on following me from port to port.
5: Why can't I?
3: Because I won't stand for it, that's why. You're going home to
5: Aunt Elizabeth, where I will lead a normal life and eventually marry some nice young fellow who's never seen a battleship. You can save your breath, darling. I know it by heart.
3: And it's right.
5: Sure it is. We'll talk it over when I meet you at San Pedro.
3: You're not going to meet me in San Pedro.
5: Any bets? Oh, Dad, why should we kid ourselves? My name's Stephanie, but it should have been Stephen. Stephen Hartman, Jr. And if it had been, I'd been in uniform right now out there in one of those ships.
3: You would not. You'd be in Annapolis.
4: Hey,
3: you'd be...
4: Chief! We've got to get underway.
3: Okay, I'm coming. So long, kid. Drive up to Pedro, then. But we're going to have this out once and for all up there. Bye, Steve.
5: Sure. We'll have it out once and for all. And I'll go right on meeting you every time you sail into port. So long, Chief.
3: So long.
5: Give my love.

0: Sure, Bud. You could phone in for a taxi, but San Diego's 12 miles down the highway. If you really got to get on board by 3 o'clock, your only chance is to hook a ride. Like that little kid out there is trying to do.
1: Oh, you're right. I'll try it.
0: Hope you make it, sailor.
1: Hey! Ride down, hey!
2: Hi, Mr. Sailor.
1: Hello, son. Hey, how's about a ride?
2: Ride, mister? Sure go whizzing by, don't they, Mr. Sailor?
1: Hey, son, look, I got to get into San Diego, see? My ship sails in half an hour, and I got to be on board.
2: Gosh, we have to walk the plank or something if you're late?
1: Well, never mind that, but be a good kid and go sit down till I get a ride. You'll less have to stop if there's two of us.
2: Okay, only I...
1: Only what?
2: I got a better idea. I mean, we was kind of to walk along the road together. Like you was my pop, see? And you hold my hand, and I kind of pretend to have a sore foot or something, like this.
1: Hey, swell. Oh, here comes the car. Grab my hand, son.
2: You're my pop, huh?
1: Right. Come on now. Hey, how's about a ride?
2: Maybe I ain't lipping enough. How's this?
1: No, guys like that one wouldn't stop if you were crawling.
2: Uh-uh. Hey, Pop, what are all those stripes in your sleeve? Are you a captain or something?
1: No, I'm not a captain, son. But I'm something almost as good.
2: What's that?
1: Quartermaster, first class.
2: Gee, honest? First class? Swell. What's a quartermaster?
1: Well, never mind. Hey, get your limp working. Here come a flock of cars. Hey, ride, buddy!
2: Ride! We ain't doing so good, are we, Pop?
1: I'll say we're not.
2: What kind of ship are you on? A submarine?
1: Cruiser, Memphis.
2: What's a cruiser?
1: Hey, look, son, I haven't got time to describe the Navy to you.
2: Sure you have. So what's the... Hey, look, that car that just passed going the other way. It's turning around.
1: Huh?
2: There's a lady in it.
1: Yeah. Hey, here, grab my hand again. All right, come on. Limp now. Hey, how's about a ride?
3: Ooh. Hop in, quartermaster.
2: Me too?
1: Yeah, get back, son.
2: Okay, Pop.
1: Hey, thanks for turning around, miss. You see, I gotta
3: You've gotta be on board by 3 o'clock, I know.
1: Hey, you're pretty well informed, aren't you?
3: Pretty well. What ship, quartermaster?
1: The Memphis.
3: The Memphis. Captain Mann commanding. 40 officers and 560 men. Displacement 7,000 tons, speed 33 knots. 90,000 shaft horsepower, cruising radius 10,000 miles. Is that right?
1: Hey, what is this?
2: Gosh, she knows everything, don't she, Pop?
1: Well, quiet and sit down while we learn all about the fleet, son.
2: I know. Bet you she's a spy. Are you a spy, lady?
1: No, how does it happen you do know so much about the fleet?
3: Well, why shouldn't I? The Pacific Squadron hasn't sailed into a coast port in 3 years that I wasn't on hand to watch it.
1: Oh, I get it. Sailor's wife.
3: Sailor's wife? Listen, mister, if I was an old maid of 106... I wouldn't marry the best sailor that ever scrubbed a gun deck.
1: Oh, you wouldn't. I thought you were crazy about the Navy.
3: I am. I love the Navy, but I hate sailors.
2: Guess she told you, Pop.
1: Shut up. You got to learn to have respect for ladies, son. Particularly the sort of ladies who follow the fleet.
3: Just one more crack like that and you'll get out and walk, mister. And of course it would be an awful thing for the Memphis to weigh anchor without a quartermaster. The Navy would never be the same. We made it. You've got 5 minutes to grab a water taxi and get out there.
1: Yeah, thanks. Sorry about what I said. Maybe I was wrong.
3: Maybe you were wrong.
1: So long. Hey, water taxi. Come out for some trouble.
3: Goodbye.
2: So long, Pop. Goodbye.
3: Hey, I forgot about you. Hey, wait. Is he just going to go off and leave you?
2: Huh? I guess so.
3: But don't you live here?
2: Uh-uh. I don't live in no place special.
3: No place special, but isn't he your father?
2: Who, him?
3: Yeah.
2: Oh, sure. Sure, he's my pop, lady.
3: Well, then why...
4: Hey, sailor! Quartermaster! Hey, what about your kid? Hey!
2: He didn't hear you.
3: Well, of all the low, underhanded tricks, abandoning a kid.
2: Gosh, what's she gonna do?
3: Do? If that big lug thinks he's going to get away with this, he's crazy. We're going to San Pedro to meet the Memphis. And if your father doesn't take care of you, I'll see that it gets to the Secretary of the Navy. Come on.

0: ship's bigger than a cruiser, and a cruiser's bigger than a destroyer,
1: yeah.
0: and a destroyer's bigger than a submarine,
1: yeah.
0: and an airplane carrier's bigger than any of them.
1: Very good. Go to the head of the class.
0: Gosh, I'll know all about the Navy if I talk to you much.
1: Your father could teach you if he was worth his salt.
0: Yeah. I guess Pop ain't worth much.
1: Say, do you realize I don't even know your father's name?
0: Huh? Oh, he uses lots of names.
1: Lots of names?
0: Mm-hmm. He changes them, kind of.
1: Well, what's your name? I mean, your last name.
0: It's Gordon. Tommy Gordon.
1: Well, then that's your father's name. Your father's name's Gordon.
0: Uh-huh. I guess so.
1: How old are you, Tommy?
0: 9. How old are you?
1: Well, that's a question you're not supposed to ask girls, but I'm 23.
0: Gosh, you're awful old. You could be my mom, I bet you.
1: Well, wouldn't I do for a sister maybe instead?
0: Oh, moms are better.
1: Where is your mother, Tommy?
0: I don't know.
1: Oh, I'm sorry. And he was going to desert you. He ought to be shot.
0: You mean Pop?
1: Yes, and when I see him, I'm going to tell him so. I've tried every way to find him, Dad. Now you've got to help me.
2: But, Stevie, you've got no business mixing up in it. Report the man and turn the kid over to the police.
1: But I can't do that, Dad. There's Tommy to think of. It'd break his heart to have his father discharged from the service.
2: But you don't even know this fellow's name.
1: But there wouldn't be more than one quartermaster on the Memphis answering that description. Please, darling, all you have to do is get in touch with his chief on the Memphis. Have him fix it for Tommy's father to be in front of the San Pedro Library tomorrow at 3:00. And then...
3: The public library? What is this, a rib?
4: That's no rib. Hartman on the Tulsa says you gotta be there, see?
3: Yeah, but why?
4: Hey, you're asking me? Just be there. And at 3:00.
0: Is it?
1: 3:10, Tommy.
0: Guess Pop ain't coming, huh?
1: He isn't coming, Tommy.
0: That's good.
1: What'd you say?
0: Nothing.
1: I don't understand how it could... There he is. Tommy, where are you going?
0: Huh? I was just going.
1: But don't you want to see your father now that I've found him?
0: Sure. Sure, I guess so.
1: Well, then, come on. Here, take my hand.
0: Yes, ma'am.
1: Good afternoon, quartermaster. You wouldn't be looking for us by any chance.
3: Huh? Oh, hello. Hey, what are you doing up here? Hi, son.
0: Hello, Pop.
1: Well, I've seen cool individuals before, but none of them ever topped you.
3: Huh? Hey, now, look, sis, you better not tell me it's you I'm here to meet, because if it is, I don't appreciate the gag, see?
1: The gag? Now, listen, Mr. Gordon, if that's what your name is...
3: Well, it's not. Whatever your racket is, I won't have some. You may be the best-looking girl in 40 ports, but that doesn't mean...
1: My racket! And I was trying to go easy on you for Tommy's sake. Well, you should be court-martialed. Listen, Tommy, you're better off without a father than
3: I have. Hey, wait a minute. What do you mean he's better off without a father?
1: Go ahead. Try to lie out of it. Try to pretend you didn't abandon your own son.
3: Abandon my... Oh, so that's it. Kid?
0: Yeah, Pop?
3: Don't call me that.
0: Well, you said...
3: Never mind what I said. Did you tell this girl I was your father? Answer me.
1: Tommy? Of course you did. Tell him so.
0: I don't feel good. My stomach hurts.
3: Answer my question.
0: Well, you said we could pretend when we was hooking rides, and I called you
1: Tommy.
0: Pop and... Huh?
1: You better go get in the car. I'll be there in a minute.
0: Okay.
1: I ought to say something, but I don't know what to say.
3: Oh, that's okay. So the kid really told you I was his dad. That's kind of funny when you think of it.
1: It's not funny for him.
3: Huh? Oh, he'll forget about it. And what are you going to do with him? Take him back to San Diego?
1: Yeah.
3: Hey, his folks will be looking for him. You better be careful or they'll be after you for kidnapping. Maybe I better come along with you to explain.
1: No, don't bother.
3: You know, lots of kids his age are terrific liars. They get that way reading fairy stories and just...
1: Really?
3: Hey, what's wrong with you?
1: I don't know. I guess I'm just mad at you because I haven't got any right to be mad. You better go now.
3: Yeah. So long. Hey. Hey, what's your name?
1: Steve. Steve Hartman.
3: Steve?
1: For Stephanie.
3: Screwy name. It's okay, though. I'm Jack Malone.
1: Oh. I better go. Tommy will think I've deserted him.
3: Hey, wait a minute. Was that on the level, what you said about going wherever the fleet goes?
1: Why?
3: Well, because I owe you dinner or something for all the trouble I've caused you, and we're going to be in Frisco for about 3 weeks. Well, there's a little chop suey place called the Lotus Bowl.
1: You mean that place on Grant Avenue?
3: Yeah, so how's about dinner next Thursday night?
1: I don't know,
3: Well, you've almost got to. How else am I going to learn what happened to my son, Tommy?
1: Okay, I'll meet you there at 7.
3: That's a date. So long, Steve.
1: So long, sir. And whatever gave you the idea that I wanted you to kiss me?
3: Well, I don't know, didn't you?
1: Well, I don't know either. Beat it, will you?
3: Sure. See you Thursday. And say goodbye for me to the kid.
1: I will. So long. Where are you, Tommy? Tommy! What are you doing in the back of the car?
0: Nothing.
1: You weren't crying?
0: Uh-uh.
1: Now look, Tommy. Sit here beside me.
0: Okay.
1: You shouldn't tell lies. You know that, don't you?
0: But I wasn't lying. Honest, I wasn't. I was just pretending.
1: I see. Well, now let's stop pretending, Tommy. Who are your father and mother? Where are they? Tommy, come on, you've got to tell me.
0: Well, you see...
1: Tommy, you're not an orphan.
0: Uh-huh.
1: And you ran away from a home?
0: Mm-hmm.
1: But why? Weren't they kind to you?
0: Oh, sure. Sure, it was swell. But there's no future to it.
1: No future?
0: Well, not for kids my age. You see, we all got the kind of fathers and mothers we want all picked up. When they come there to the home to adopt kids, one we like don't like us. You always want little kids, the squalors. If you're over 4 and got freckles and a couple of teeth out, you haven't got a chance.
1: I see.
0: So I thought maybe out on my own, I could find folks for myself. That's why I said that about the countermaster.
1: Quartermaster.
0: No, quartermaster. You see, he was the kind of father I wanted. The kind I'd pick out if us kids could really do the picking instead of being picked. That's really why I said he was my pop.
1: Tommy, do you really want that sailor for a father?
0: You mean for Keats?
1: For Keats.
0: Sure, but I can't. He's sore at me. Hey, where are we going? Back to San Diego?
1: San Diego? No, Tommy, we're following the fleet, you and I, to Frisco. He doesn't know it yet, but if they don't arrest me for kidnapping in the meantime, you're going to adopt a father.
5: Moment before we bring you Act Two, Felix Mills lifts his baton and leads the orchestra in the strains of the prelude to Lohengrin.

0: Little did Richard Wagner know when he wrote that score that a century later it would become the inspiration for a new pattern in solid silver, international sterling silver. But that's what actually happened. And the pattern prelude, like the music it was named after, is pure delight. I saw it myself yesterday, ladies and gentlemen, and I say to you sincerely that no lovelier design has ever come from the hand of the silversmith, no lovelier pattern in solid silver, and none more in keeping with the new romantic mood of today. For prelude is feminine as a bride, exquisite as spring flowers. Its motif, two clusters of roses, patiently, beautifully curved. 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But see this bewitching new pattern in solid silver at your silverware dealer's tomorrow. 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The pattern prelude, newest and most exquisite creation of international sterling. Again, the house lights dim, the silver curtain rises on the concluding act of Son of the Navy, starring Ginger Rogers as Steve Hartman and Elliot Lewis as Jack Malone and Billy Cook as Tommy. A week has passed, a week filled for Steve with all the complexity of being unofficial parent to a 9-year-old and realizing that it will take strategy to get Tommy the father he desires. Steve has been making plans.
1: Steve, this whole thing is nonsense. What does a quartermaster want with an adopted kid?
2: In this case, that's not the point, Dad. The kid happens to want the father. And I know how to work it, too. I've got to condition Jack Malone to the idea of being a father.
1: You what?
2: I have dinner with Jack tonight. I see him again tomorrow. Maybe every day while his leave lasts. And every time I see him, I talk about boys. How swell they are and how important fathers are to them. Then at the psychological time, I spring Tommy on it.
1: You do. And he rushes right down the steps and adopts the kid.
2: Any bets?
1: I'll bet you get put in jail. That's what I'll bet. And there's another thing. How do you know this Malone fellow is the right kind of a father for the kid? If he would adopt him, I mean.
2: He'd be a swell father.
1: Oh, he would. And how do you know?
2: What is it women are supposed to have, Dad? Intuition or something? Let's call it that.
1: Yeah, we'll call it that. Okay, go ahead. It's crazy. But why should you suddenly turn sane at your age?
2: You see, I'm through first, and you bet I couldn't eat with chopsticks.
3: Hooray for the champ.
2: Oh, that was a swell dinner.
3: Not bad.
2: Jack.
3: Huh?
2: I have brought you a present.
3: A present?
2: Mm-hmm. Look.
3: A book. Tom Sawyer by Mark Twain. Yeah, that's swell, but what's the idea?
2: Oh, I don't know. It's just sort of a classic of American boyhood, don't you think?
3: Yeah, sure. Say, isn't your hair different tonight from the way it was in Pedro?
2: A little. That was funny that day in front of the library, wasn't it?
3: Yeah, I thought about that, Steve. You know,
2: I mean, about Tommy.
3: Huh? Oh, yeah.
2: Uh-huh.
3: Yeah, the kid. You got him back to his folks all right, didn't you?
2: No, Jack.
3: Huh?
2: You see, Tommy hasn't got any folks. He'd run away from an orphan home when you met him that day on the highway.
3: Honest?
2: Mm-hmm.
3: Now, what do you know? Hey, look. What color are your eyes, anyway? Sometimes they're green, and then again, they're blue.
2: Jack, listen to me.
3: Yeah, how's that for plain and fancy rowing?
2: Well... You know, it's great exercise, rowing. Every 9-year-old boy ought to have somebody to teach him.
3: Yeah, what brought that up?
2: Oh, nothing. Guess maybe I was thinking about Tommy again.
3: Listen, will you forget Tommy? How's about the lunch?
2: Sure. Here it is.
3: Oh. Hey, what's that on the top of the basket?
2: Oh, I brought you another book.
3: Yeah?
2: Mm-hmm. Yeah, did you ever read Sorrel and Son?
3: No. Thanks. Say, are you trying to educate me or something?
2: Something like that. Well, come on, let's eat lunch.

0: I know now. They're blue.
1: What?
0: Your eyes. And look, Steve.
1: We better go back inside.
0: Yeah, but it was your idea to come out here on the balcony.
1: Well, it was just to give you this. Another addition to your library.
0: Huh? Mm-hmm. Thanks. Letters of Lord Chesterfield to his son. That's great.
1: I guess there's nothing quite like the relationship of father and son, is there?
0: Look, have you any terrific objection to you and me talking about some people called us for a change?
1: Oh, come on, let's go inside and, dance.
0: Hey, would you make up your mind?
1: Come on in. I guess the person I wanted you to meet isn't here yet, but they will be.
0: Well.
1: Here, I'll take your hat.
0: Thanks. Oh, nice apartment.
1: Not bad.
0: Steve.
1: Hmm?
0: We weigh anchor next week. Did you know that?
1: Do you?
0: Yeah. What's happened to you? You used to know all about the Navy. Now you never talk about anything but kids.
1: That's silly, isn't it? Jack.
0: What?
1: If I asked you to do somebody a terrific favor before you went away, would you do it?
0: What do you think? Look, Steve, I...
1: Now, remember what you said, will you, Jack? Come in.
2: Hi, Pop.
0: It's the kid. Hey, Steve, it's Tommy. He must have... Now, wait a minute. You knew he was coming here.
1: Uh-huh.
0: But you said you took him back where he belongs.
1: You said that.
0: Oh, but that's the craziest thing I ever heard of. You'll be sent up for 20 years hiding that kid out.
1: Well, I guess you're right unless we... I mean, you do something about it.
0: Do something about it? What can I do?
2: I'm going to adopt you. Steve said I could.
0: You're going to adopt... Ah. I get it now. Tom Sawyer, Sorrel and Son, letters of Lord somebody or other. So that's the gag, trying to make an easy mark out of me.
1: Do you have to be a sap to be a father to a kid who needs one?
0: Well, let him have a father. Why pick me?
1: I didn't pick you. He did.
2: And I learned all about ships, Pop. A battleship is bigger than a cruiser. And a cruiser is bigger than a destroyer.
0: And I'm the biggest dope in the Navy. I think I fell for it. You giving me the runaround so I play Santa Claus to a freckle-faced runt.
1: Don't you call him a runt. And I should have known better in the first place. No, you won't adopt him. It takes a heart to do something like that, and you haven't got a heart. Tommy, get your hat.
2: Stevie, you mean Pop's not going to adopt me?
1: I wouldn't let that third rate of an excuse for a... sailor adopt you if you never had a father. Besides, what you really need is a mother. I'm going to adopt you myself. Come on.
0: Hey, Steve. Well, go ahead, hothead. Adopt the whole orphanage and see if I care. Of all the dopes. Won't I adopt the kid? Come in.
3: Did somebody in this apartment ring for a boy?
0: Get out of here.

0: Oh, please let Steve adopt me, lady.
1: Well, this is a most unusual case, Miss Hartman. Now, to begin with, the adoption board isn't going to look with favor on your having concealed the child all this
2: time. But I've explained why
1: I did. Quite apart from that, Miss Hartman, the board almost never consents to a child being adopted by a single person. You see, this
3: is... Where is he? Where's my kid?
0: Hey, Steve! It's Pop!
3: Hello, son.
4: What are you doing here? You keep out of this.
3: Oh, so you're the woman who kidnapped my child, are you? You ought to be horsewhipped.
0: I'm the woman who kidnapped your child.
3: Well, I'm glad to see you admit it.
0: Now, look here, Jack Malone.
3: Sorry, I'm busy. Come on, son, let's get out of here.
1: And just where are you taking this boy, if I may ask?
3: Why, home. He's my kid. Aren't you, son?
0: No, Pop.
3: Tommy.
0: Well, Steve told me I had to tell the truth if I ever wanted to go to Annapolis.
3: Huh? Hey, look, who's in charge of adopting kids around this joint?
1: Well, I have something to do with it, young man.
3: Okay, I want to adopt the runt here.
4: He's not a runt, and you can't adopt him anyway.
3: Who says I can't?
4: I do, and so does she.
0: Yeah, you gotta be married to adopt kids, Pop.
3: Look, lady, if I was married, could I adopt Tommy?
1: Well, if you and your wife qualify...
3: Well, that settles it. I'll even get married. I want that kid.
4: Oh, you'll even get married, and to whom?
3: Oh, to you. You got me into this, didn't you?
4: I got you into it. And I suppose I was hooking rides like a tramp.
3: Don't call me a tramp.
1: Well, if you'll excuse me, at the moment, four seems to be a crowd.
3: Huh? Oh, yeah, yeah.
5: Fine spectacle you made of yourself.
3: Yeah?
5: And a wonderful example for Tommy.
3: Never mind Tommy. He's perfectly... Hey. Hey, what's the matter with you?
0: Nothing. That's a lie, Steve. And you can't go to Annapolis if you lie. Stevie's crying, Pop.
3: Hey, you're right, son. You know, it seems to me as a couple of family men, we ought to do something about it, huh?
0: Like what, for instance?
3: Well, do you think it'd be sissy for a future admiral to kiss his future foster mother?
0: I guess not. How's about it, Steve? I mean, Mom?
5: Oh, Tommy.
3: It'll do, son. You can clear the decks for the old man.
0: Okay, all clear.
3: Stevie.
5: Huh?
3: You still love the Navy and hate sailors?
5: Not one sailor.
3: That's all I want to know, Steve.
5: Oh, Jack. Tommy.
0: Aye, aye, Mom?
5: Go out and tell that lady that you've got yourself a family.

0: 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All right, John Carty?
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0: Thank you, John Conti. Ladies and gentlemen, we'd like to draw the silver curtain aside for just a moment and have Ginger Rogers step out so that you may meet her in person. Ginger? Well, Ginger, how does it feel to be a two-time loser?
2: A two-time loser?
0: Yes, it's your second appearance on Silver Theater, you know.
2: Oh, I see, but you're wrong, Conrad. I'm definitely a winner. I was very flattered when you asked me to appear with you a second time.
0: Asked you? Mm-hmm. We'd like to adopt you.
2: Thank you. Which reminds me, before we say another word, I'd like to thank Elliot Lewis and Billy Cook for their splendid work as Jack and Tommy. They were tops. And that goes for the rest of the cast, too.
0: Spoken like a Rogers, Ginger. A glamorous name in the theater, that.
2: And what a glamorous name in silverware.
0: Touché. What a combination. 1847 Rogers Brothers and Ginger Rogers. As far as Silver Theater is concerned, it can't be beat.
2: Thank you, Conrad.
0: Thanks a million for being with us again, Ginger. We hope to have you play a return engagement with us again soon. And in the meantime, lots of luck on your new RKO picture, The Life of Vernon and Irene Castle. We're sure both you and Fred Astaire will be better than ever, which is really something to look forward to.
2: Thank you, Conrad. And good night, everyone.
0: Good night, Ginger.

0: Next week, our stars will be Lee Tracy and Shirley Ross in another original story written especially for Silver Theater. 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
1: Thank you, Bob Warren. 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And now here is our show. 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

My name is Pierre Martin. 10 years ago, while serving under the Emperor Napoleon during his expedition in Upper Egypt, I had an adventure. An adventure so fantastic that I have never told to anyone. The memory of it makes me both proud and ashamed. During the campaign, I was captured by the Arabs. They took me deep into the desert to their camp and held me prisoner there. Because there was no place a man could go to, even if he did get the idea, the Arabs guarded me lightly. One night, I escaped. I grabbed a rifle, a dagger, leapt on a horse, and rode off into the desert. For hours I rode over the sand, and by sunrise the horse was almost dead. But I pressed it on with the desperation of an escaped convict. And suddenly, silhouetted against the rising sun, I saw palm trees. We were saved. Our nostrils quivered at the smell of water and dates. I urged on the staggering horse, but at the very edge of the spring that gushed forth cool, clear water, he fell dead with exhaustion. I drank only a little water at first. Then I plunged my head and drank until I could hold no more. By this time, the sun was up, and all I could see was sand. Mile after mile of cruel, dry whiteness. There was not a cloud in the sky, not a breath in the air. I climbed a palm and ate my fill of the fresh, ripe dates. Then I crawled into a shallow cave made by some rocks and fell asleep. I slept through the long, hot day and into the night. About midnight, I awoke with a start. A sound had wakened me, but it was a sound that came from no human being. It was the sound of breathing. But what breathing? It was something big. Something unnameable. Something in the cave itself. I lay there, my nerves shuddering with horror. I strained my eyes to pierce the blackness, but I could see nothing. There was only this terrifying breathing. Gradually, in the blackness, I thought I could distinguish the outline of a long, crouched figure. But what it was, I couldn't even guess. For hours I lay there, listening to this hideous breathing, waiting, waiting. Suddenly, as the moon began to set, a ray of its light entered the cave and made visible to my straining eyes the spotted skin of a panther. This lion of Egypt slept curled up like an enormous dog, its face turned toward me. 1,000 confused thoughts rushed through my mind. I could kill it with a bullet from my gun, but there was not enough distance between us for me to take proper aim. Twice I placed my hand on my dagger, just one quick stab. But no, it was too dark, and if I missed... The minutes dragged by. They became hours. And I sat there, taut, trembling, terrified. Soon it became light enough to see the rising and falling of the animal's breast and sides, to see that its muzzle was smeared with blood. Soon I could see more. The small golden marks around its paws, its snow-white tail ending with black rings. Soon I could see that it was a female, and huge. She reminded me of a gigantic cat snoozing on a cushion. Her blood-stained claws stretched out before her face from paws that were nervous. Her head rested on them, and her straight, slender whiskers seemed like threads of silver in the hazy light. Trembling for fear I would wake her, I edged myself to a crouching position. And inch by inch, I began to ease myself toward the exit of the cave. To do this, I had to pass within 6 inches of her nose. When I was directly in front of her, the panther opened her eyes. I was rigid with fear. I met her cold, shining stare with fascinated terror. And suddenly she rose, poised, glaring, ready to kill.
The tension became unbearable. The least wrong move on my part and she would spring. My gun was on the floor beside me, my dagger in its sheath. I was crouched in an awkward position. I was helpless. And then suddenly le bon Dieu made me do a very wise thing. He made me put out my hand, and in an instant, as though I were caressing the most beautiful of women, I stroked the panther's head. And then with a movement both gentle and amorous, I rubbed her back. To my amazement, she stretched herself voluptuously, pressed her soft fur up into my hand. Her eyes grew gentle, and when I stroked her for the third time, she gave forth a little sigh. I redoubled my efforts. She began to purr. Her razor-sharp claws drew back into her velvet paws. And at last, when I was sure that she meant me no immediate harm, I stood up and walked slowly to the mouth of the cave. The panther followed me, pressing herself against my legs like a kitten who craves affection. I drew my dagger quietly. I tickled her skull with the point, only awaiting an opportunity to plunge the blade into her brain. Then suddenly, this sultana of the desert lifted her head and gazed into my eyes with such an unmistakable expression of high good humor and trust that I was forced to put my dagger away. It is hard to explain, but a man cannot kill a living thing that obviously bears him no ill will. I sat down on the sand, surprised and confused. The thing was ridiculous. The animal was fierce and cruel. She could kill me in a second. My legs would feed her for a day, my body perhaps two. She was at least 7 feet long from nose to tip of tail. Her head was as large as that of a lioness. But somehow I thought it was distinguished by some rare expression of refinement. The cold cruelty of the panther was there, but there was also a vague resemblance to the face of a cultured and patrician woman. She moved with exquisite grace and delicacy. I tried walking up and down in front of her, and she watched me eagerly. When I looked toward the spring, I saw that she had eaten almost all of my poor horse. That explained her good nature. She was stuffed to the eyes with food. I turned toward her, picked up my gun, thinking to revenge my poor horse, and I saw with amazement the faintest twitch of her tail. I realized then that she had never seen a man before, that she was curious. She evinced the greatest desire to be friendly. And suddenly I began to laugh. She was lonely in this emptiness of sand. She was lonely, and she was bored. I pulled her ears, rolled her over, patted her soft, delicate flanks. When I picked up one of her paws, she carefully drew in her claws. I could not bring myself to kill her. She had done nothing to me. And my horse was already dead when she found him. How could I hurt this beautiful animal? How could I stab or shoot her in cold blood? It was too cruel. And yet I could not trust her. After a while, I removed my boots and breeches so that I might bathe in the spring. I advanced to the water on the opposite side to the way I had approached the previous evening and strode happily into the cool water. In an instant, I realized that I had stepped into a quicksand. When I had sunk to my waist, I screamed. With one bound, the panther was at the water's edge. Hunching herself very low, she inched toward me. I took off my shirt, twisted it into a rope, and held it out to her. She took it between her dreadful jaws, and slowly, inch by inch, she dragged me out. Moving cautiously so as not to sink herself, she tugged slowly and determinedly until finally I lay safe on the hard, dry sand. Now we were bound together for life and death. Now I could never harm her. Never.
Yet what could I do? One does not take full-grown panthers as pets. She was gentle now, but what would happen to her disposition when she grew hungry again? I told myself I was a fool. I should shoot her and have done with it. Yet each time I picked up my gun, she would look at me with such gentleness in her golden eyes that I could not bring myself to kill her. No matter what her motive, she had saved my life. How could I return this service with a bullet? During the afternoon, we began to play together again. I treated her like a master with his dog. She let herself be knocked about, almost chuckling with pleasure. I played with her by the hour. I loved the perfect grace of her head, the exquisite golden softness of her coat, the blackness of her markings, the luxuriousness of her fur. When I looked into her eyes, something flashed between us, something of trust and, yes, even of love. In the late afternoon, she disappeared, and I piled rocks in front of the cave to keep her away from me during the darkness. The next morning, I found her waiting outside for me, with the untouched body of some desert bird. With a lump in my throat, I realized that this creature whom I had barred from the shelter of the cave had brought me food. True, I could not eat this dead bird, but she had no way of knowing that this morsel, which she considered so delicious, would not appeal to me. Perhaps she had sensed that I was tired of the dates, and she had brought me a gift. 3 days later, in the afternoon, I saw French soldiers on the horizon. I had expected rescue, since the desert was full of Napoleon's troops. With a wild shout of joy, I rushed to meet them. My sudden scream startled the panther, and she turned quickly and with her sharp teeth caught hold of my leg. Thinking her in earnest at last, thinking her about to sink her teeth into my knee, I stabbed her with my dagger in the throat. With a scream of pain, she released me and sank to the sand. In an instant, I knew what I had done. I realized almost as I struck her that she was only playing, that we had tumbled together before, that I had killed her on a misunderstanding. She lay there in the sand, her red blood flowing from her tortured throat. And in those golden, soft eyes, there was such an expression of baffled hurt and incredulity that I flung myself down beside her. She looked into my eyes with a sort of sad, soft sweetness. And I, stricken and heartbroken, sobbed bitterly as I heard my rescuers drawing nigh. I'm back in France now. And the war in Egypt is over. The agony of the desert campaign is forgotten. But I have never forgotten my panther. When I speak of her, and I speak of her fondly, I call her my passion in the desert.

0: are listening to Radio City Playhouse, Attraction 28. You have just heard the first of two word pictures of Moods from the Past. Here is the second, which stars Jan Miner as the little sister in the story of Ming Yi.
1: I am the little sister of Ming Yi, my great and venerable elder brother. We live in the city of Kuang Sha Fu, under the rule of the great emperor Hang Wo. And the year is that one which corresponds to the white stranger's year of 1034. As a young boy, my beloved and respected elder brother had no superior among the youths of his age. For scholarship, for bodily grace and beauty, and for goodness, there was none to equal him. Now near the city there lived a rich and noble lord who wished my brother Ming to tutor and teach his children. And so Ming went each morning to the great lord's house and all day taught the great lord's children. And many happy hours he spent this way. And then, on that day which the Chinese call Hua Chao, or the birthday of 100 flowers, Ming decided to spend the afternoon with me and our beloved parents. So he left the great lord's house early and started for our house in the city. The afternoon was drowsy with blossom perfume, vibrant with the droning of bees. The leafy obscurities of the trees quivered with bird life, and the deep vistas of the woods were odorous with flower breathing, as is a temple with incense. The dreamy joy of the afternoon entered into the heart of Ming and caused him to sit among the young blossoms under the branches swaying against the violet blue sky and to drink in the perfume and the light and to enjoy the soft, sweet silence. Even while thus reposing, a sound caused him to turn his eyes toward a shady place where wild peach trees were in bloom. There, he beheld a young woman, beautiful as the pinkening blossoms themselves. My brother and I have been well brought up, so Ming turned his gaze away at once, and rising quickly, he proceeded on his journey through the perfumed silence, feeling his heart beating with a strange quickness at the thought of the beautiful being whom he had seen. And so he returned to our parents' house in the city. The next morning, Ming, returning by the same path to the noble lord's establishment, paused once more at the spot where the gracious figure had previously appeared before him. This time, he was surprised to perceive through a long vista of immense trees a dwelling that had previously escaped his notice. A country residence, not large, yet elegant to an unusual degree. The bright blue tiles of its curved and serrated double roof rising above the foliage seemed to blend their color with the luminous azure of the sky. There were flowers everywhere. And at the summit of the terrace steps leading to the ground floor of the mansion, Ming perceived the idol of his passionate fancy. While he gazed with wonderment, he met the eyes of the fair and beautiful one. And to his amazement, she smiled. So exquisite, so tender, so altogether lovely was this smile, that the flowers bent toward her, the birds burst their tiny throats in ecstasies of song, and Ming felt his senses reel with delight. The fair one beckoned him to approach nearer. Then Ming followed her into a reception chamber, vast, cool, and fragrant with the scent of blossoms newly gathered. The young mistress of the mansion moved toward Ming and kindly greeted him as he bowed low in salutation. Softly tender as a beauteous lily, she wore her black hair interwoven with the creamy blossoms of some woodland flower. Her robes of purest silk took shifting tints.

Her name, she told him, was Saeed. And she bade him stay. And they sat and talked. And Ming thought her the fairest and sweetest being he'd ever known. And he felt that he loved her more than our father and mother. Saeed pressed him to partake of food and wine. It was a purple wine that warmed his veins with a strange fire. To Ming, as he drank, all things became luminous as with enchantment. The voice of Saeed floated to his ears like some far-off melody heard through the empty spaces of a drowsy night. And then Saeed drew forth music from a carved case, and her song rose through the perfumed evening. And Ming, overcome by the witchery of the music, could only listen in speechless ecstasy, while tears of pleasure filled his eyes, and all his senses died, save that of hearing. At last, when the flowers opened their eyes to the rising sun, Ming bade his lovely enchantress farewell. Saeed kissed him fondly and told him that only the stars had witnessed their love and that he should speak of it to no living person. And so saying, she presented him with an exquisite and curious little thing, a paperweight in the likeness of a crouched lion, wrought from a stone of purest jade. Tenderly, Ming kissed her hand and swore that never would he betray a love so beautiful. Now it came to pass that many were the hours that Ming spent with the fair and beautiful one. He came to neglect the great lord's children. The great lord became suspicious and sent a servant to watch Ming to follow him into the woods. But the servant, on reaching the most obscure portion of the forest, found the boy to suddenly vanish, as though the earth had swallowed him up. And the servant returned to relate what had taken place in great bewilderment and confusion. Meanwhile, Ming, on entering the chamber of his beloved, was surprised and deeply pained to find her in tears. She told him that they were about to be separated forever. She told him that someday he would become a great scholar and that honors and riches would be showered upon him, and that some beautiful, good, and loving woman would console him forever. And then Saeed refused to speak of grief or sadness and sang to Ming again her wondrous song.

When the yellow beauty of the morning came, Sai kissed Ning farewell and pressed into his hand a parting gift, a brush case of agate, wonderfully carved and worthy of the table of a great poet. And they parted forever. So. Now, when he arrived at the great lord's house, after bidding Sai goodbye, the good lord demanded to know of Ming where he was passing the hours. And at Ming's silence, the noble lord grew angry and struck the boy with his staff many times, until finally Ming faltered out the story of his love. So the lord, who was at heart a kind man, determined to rescue the love of the two young people, and demanded to be taken into the presence of Sai. And Ming guided him through the forest to the spot. But when they arrived at the place, Ming uttered a cry of dismay. Where the azure-tiled roof had been, there was only the blue emptiness of the sky. Where the broad terrace had extended, he could discern only a ruin, a tomb, so ancient, so deeply gnawed by moss that the name graven upon it could not be read. The home of Sai had disappeared. Suddenly, the great lord understood, and he looked at Ming with a deep respect.

"My son," he said, "you have been beloved of a goddess. Although you are too young to have read the wisdom of Ping Kang, Sai Teo is the goddess of beautiful souls. Her love is the mark of great blessings. And only in the history of China, twice in 6,000 years, has she loved a mortal being."

So the two men, the young and the old, stood still in the vastness of the woods before the ruined tomb, and the trail of a faint breeze left a whiff of dying flowers, as thin a scent as that which clings to the silk of a forgotten robe, and as it passed the trees seemed to whisper across the silence the name Sai, Sai Teo. In after years, my brother Ming obtained high dignities, great wealth and fame. He wed the daughter of a great house of China. His sons grew to be great and good men. But never has he forgotten Sai Teo. And yet it is said that he never speaks of her, not even to his beloved sons when they beg him to tell them the story of the two beautiful objects which lay always upon his writing table. One, a lion of yellow jade. The other, a brush case of carven agate.

You have just heard Radio City Playhouse, Attraction 28, two quarter-hour word pictures of moods from the past. Passion in the Desert was written by Honoré de Balzac and starred John Larkin as Pierre Martin. The story of Ming Yi was translated from the Chinese by Lafcadio Hearn. Its authorship is unknown. Both stories were adapted for radio by Harry W. Junkin, who also directed the production. Special music was played by Arlo at the Hammond, Edward Vito at the harp. The orchestra was directed by Dr. Roy Shield. Radio City Playhouse is supervised for the National Broadcasting Company by Richard P. McDonough.

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Next week on Radio City Playhouse, a tense and compelling story of the life and death conflict between two men. 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Good night, everybody.

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2: Whatsoever house I enter, there will I go for the benefit of the sick. And whatsoever things I see or hear concerning the life of men, I will keep silence thereon, counting such things to be held as sacred trust. I will exercise my art solely for the cure.
1: The story of Dr. Kildare, starring Lou Ayres and Lionel Barrymore. Metro-Goldwyn-Mayer brought you those famous motion pictures. Now this exciting, heartwarming series is heard on radio. In just a moment, the story of Dr. Kildare. Now the story of Dr. Kildare, starring Lou Ayres as Dr. Kildare and Lionel Barrymore as Dr. Gillespie.
2: Now, let me have a look at your throat, Mr. Carlton. Open your mouth as wide as you can, please.
3: My throat hurts, I told you. I just can't sit still. I feel terrible.
2: Oh, all right. All right, you can get up and move around if you want.
3: You've got to do something for me. Dr. Gillespie examined me. I don't see why you have to waste time going over the same thing again.
2: I'm only doing it at Dr. Gillespie's request. Now, just how long ago were you bitten by the dog?
3: 4 days ago. It's hurting worse all the time. I can hardly stand on my leg.
2: Well, you'd better get back into bed.
3: Well, aren't you going to help me? Aren't you going to give me any treatment?
2: You'll be taken care of as soon as I've consulted with Dr. Gillespie. I'll be right back.
3: My mother's in the waiting room. Why can't she come in?
2: She can come in later.
4: Yeah? Oh, come in. Come in, Jimmy. Come in.
2: I've just examined Mr. Carlton.
4: Well, Jimmy, what did you think?
2: I diagnose it as the onset stage of hydrophobia.
4: 4 days after being bitten by a dog?
2: Well, I know the usual period of incubation is from 3 to 8 weeks.
4: Or longer.
2: Or longer, yes, but just the same, all the symptoms are present. Anxiety, depression, discomfort in the area of the wound.
4: But he has no fever, Jimmy.
2: Nevertheless, we'd better prepare for Pasteur treatment.
4: Well, I guess there's no choice about that in any case. Until we're certain... Well, we'd better tell his mother. Parker!
5: Parker isn't here, Dr. Gillespie. She's off duty today.
4: Oh, well, well, Diana. Is Mrs. Carlton out there?
5: Yes, she is.
4: Well, will you show her in, please?
5: Of course.
6: Doctor will see you now, Mrs. Carlton.
5: Well, I must say it's about time. Well, Doctor...
4: I'm afraid we may have to start Pasteur treatment on your son, Mrs. Carlton.
5: I knew it. I knew it. I told him. I knew something would happen the day that child next door got that mongrel of his.
2: You mean your son wasn't bitten by a stray dog?
5: No. That dog belongs to a boy named Bobby, a spoiled little brat. I knew that animal would bite somebody. And now my poor Edward is here because
2: of that...
5: You
2: say the boy lives right next door to you?
5: Yes.
2: Thank you. Your son is waiting to see you. He's in room 209. Miss Verner will show you the way.
5: Oh, my poor boy. My poor Edward.
4: Jimmy, you better call Wayman. He can drive out in the ambulance and pick up that dog.
2: Yes, we'll need him for observation.
4: With Carlton showing symptoms of hydrophobia, we don't have time for observation.
2: Huh?
4: We must have an absolute diagnosis.
2: Well, that means the animal will have to be destroyed so we can make a microscopic examination of the brain.
4: The dog has to die before we can discover whether Carlton's suffering from hydrophobia, as you think, or hysteria, as I think.

0: Hey, Dash. There's a kid and a dog playing in that empty lot.
1: I'm afraid the dog we're looking for isn't going to be as playful or as healthy as that one, Joe.
0: Yeah, guess not. But maybe that kid can tell us where the kid we want to see lives.
1: We'll ask him.
2: Hey, jump now. Come on, Ben, come on.
1: Hello there, young fellow.
2: Oh, hello.
1: It's a very smart dog you have there.
2: He ought to be smart. He's one quarter collie.
1: Oh, that makes him very smart then. What's the other three quarters?
2: Nobody knows. Whatever it is, it's good.
1: I'm sure it is. Oh, we're looking for another boy around here and owns a dog, too. His name's Bobby.
2: Well, that's my name. Spot's the only dog in the whole block.
0: Uh-oh. Yeah. Watch out for that animal, Dutch.
1: Bobby, has Spot been acting strangely lately? Like he hasn't been feeling well?
2: Why do you want to know?
1: Well, you know Mr. Carlton, who lives next door to you.
2: Who are you? Are you the dog catcher?
1: No, Bobby, I'm a doctor. Mr. Carlton is very sick, and he claims Spot bit him.
2: Sure Spot bit him, because that big lug Edward chased me with a broom when I went to get my ball out of his yard.
1: Bobby, don't get excited, please.
2: He sent you to take Spot away from me, didn't he?
0: Oh, okay. Don't flip your wig.
2: You can't take him. I got a license for him and a new collar and everything.
1: Oh, Bobby, I'm sorry. We have to take him. For your protection as well as Mr. Carlton's.
2: I'll put a muzzle on him, mister. I'll keep him in the house all the time. But don't take him away.
3: I've got him, Doc.
1: Watch your hands, Joe. Bobby, I'll come back tomorrow. I'll drive you over to the dog pound and you can pick out another dog. One that's half collie, maybe all collie.
2: I don't want another dog. I want Spot.
3: Shall I put him in the ambulance, Doc?
1: Yes, Joe, put him in.

0: So, that's the ferocious beast you brave hunters stalk through the jungles of Manhattan.
1: Well, I didn't stalk him, Doc. I just followed him until I could.
0: Too bad he didn't take a chunk out of you.
1: Oh, I wasn't worried about that, Doc. I figured if he bit me, you'd take care of me.
0: Wayman, if that dog had bitten you, I'd have to treat him for ptomaine poisoning.
2: Now, Dr. Gillespie, I admit the dog seems to be all right, but we can't overlook Carlton's symptoms.
0: The dog can't give rabies unless he's got rabies. Why doesn't the dog show some symptoms?
2: They just aren't manifest yet, I guess. Carlton showed the symptoms early. The dog may develop them late, but he's capable of infecting. Dr. Gillespie, the dog has given some indication of being rabid.
0: Where? When? What?
2: Well, when Wayman and I brought him into the ambulance entrance, I tried to give him some water. He backed away from it as though he were afraid.
0: Ah, now, Jimmy. What reaction would you expect from a dog when the dog's been taken away from the master he loves, the boy who feeds him and takes care of him?
2: Well, that's one possibility, of course.
0: I'm telling you that Edward Carlton's suffering from pseudo-hydrophobia. An imaginary ailment brought on by hysteria.
2: Have you ever seen a case of pseudo-hydrophobia before?
0: No, confound it, no, well, I haven't. But you know it isn't exactly rare. Give the animal some consideration.
2: Well, I want to, Dr. Gillespie, but we've got to consider the patient, too. Pasteur treatment isn't any fun.
0: Well, neither's being killed. The dog won't enjoy it. Oh, look at the poor thing, licking my hand. I could give Carlton a worse bite than he did. Well, you're right, Jimmy. The patient comes first. Take the dog to the lab, chloroform, and call me when you got the brain ready for examination.

0: Say, Doc, can't you call somebody else to hold him? He keeps looking at me with them big brown eyes like I was a bookie who wasn't paying off on his bets.
1: Yeah, and I keep thinking of that boy, Bobby.
0: So think later, please. Make with the chloroform and get it over with. I feel like I'm helping to murder my grandmother.
1: All right, Joe. Hold his head steady.
0: Oh, Doc, will you hurry? I'm telling you, in a minute I'm going to be boiling, and I'll get that stuff so diluted it won't be able to put a flea to sleep. Now what's the matter?
1: Joe, I can't do it.
0: Well, don't look at me. I ain't going to do it.
1: I'm going to hold him for observation instead.
0: Good boy, Doc.
2: You hear what the doc said, boy? How about that? Huh?
1: There's a chance Dr. Gillespie is right. But we can't keep the dog here.
0: Why not?
1: Well, if Carew found out about it, he'd make us destroy him. Under the circumstances, it's the prescribed thing to do.
0: You want I should hide him out while he's hot?
1: How good, you're in a rooming house.
0: Well, I got a girlfriend in the Bronx. Got a big house and a yard with a kennel cage. And she's nuts about dogs. Matter of fact, she's kind of a dog herself.
1: Well, would you tell her to keep the dog caged and stay away from him?
0: Oh, sure. I can go up and feed him myself.
1: All right, you go ahead. But if he starts to act strangely, you let me know right away.
0: Sure thing, Doc. Come on, come on, come on, come on.
1: Dr. Gillespie, you better be right, for both our sakes.

0: Jimmy,
1: hmm?
0: You better come.
1: Well, what is it, Diana?
0: Dr. Gillespie wants you right away.
1: Something wrong?
0: Well, it's Mr. Carlton. He's worse.
1: Oh, I see.
0: He's paralyzed and behaving very strangely. Yeah. Sounds like he's growling. In here.
2: Jimmy, over here. Come on, over here.
1: Oh, he looks pretty bad.
3: Yeah, I'm afraid you were right, Jimmy.
1: Oh, but it could still be pseudohydrophobia, as you said.
3: Not with these advanced symptoms. The pseudo cases don't go beyond the common symptoms they've heard about. They don't know enough about the disease to simulate the paralysis stage.
1: Okay, we'd better start Pasteur.
3: The moment we finish examining the brain of the dog. Is he ready?
1: Dr. Gillespie, I sent the dog away, alive, with Wayman.
3: You sent... Oh, we got to get him back, Jimmy. He's a menace to anybody who gets near him. We've got to get him back here and destroy him.

0: Now we continue with the story of Dr. Kildare, starring Lou Ayres as Dr. Kildare and Lionel Barrymore as Dr. Gillespie.
1: We can start as soon as Wayman gets back here with the dog.
2: Well, we could only wait and observe just a few days.
1: Ah, too dangerous, you mean?
2: I can't help feeling that your first diagnosis is right. I don't know why.
3: Doctor, I gotta see you.
2: Well, Bobby.
4: I tried to stop him, Jimmy, but...
1: It's all right, all right.
4: Well, Dr. Carew saw him and said children weren't allowed.
2: Oh, we'll take care of him, Diana. Just tell Carew that I was expecting him.
4: All right, Jimmy.
2: Bobby owns the dog that bit Carlton, Dr. Gillespie.
1: Oh, I see.
3: Doctor, I sold my bike. And tomorrow, a fellow's going to buy my skates if he can get the money. But I got $6 right with me. Here.
2: Oh, but Bobby, money can't...
3: Maybe if
2: this...
3: you tell Edward that I'll pay his bill for being sick, maybe he'll tell you to let Spot go.
1: Boy, come over here by me. Come on. Bobby, we all have a lesson to learn in this life. And it's a hard lesson. A lesson that teaches us that money won't buy the things we want most. You're being forced to learn it very early with your dog.
3: Then can I give Edward some of my blood? A fusion? That helps sick people to get better.
2: Oh, Bobby, that doesn't work in all illnesses, you know.
1: Bobby... Don't think I'm a cruel old man. Will you listen to the truth?
3: Yes, sir.
1: Your dog can cause terrible illness if he goes on living. He can harm other people as he's harmed Edward. Would you want that?
3: No, sir. But Spot wouldn't harm anybody.
1: He already has, Bobby. He can't help it. He's a sick dog, and what he has can't be cured for. Now, will you believe me when I tell you that we're only doing what must be done?
3: Will it hurt him?
1: No, it won't hurt him.
2: Will you go home now, Bobby? I'll come to see you tonight.
3: All right, Doctor.
1: Bobby, remember, boy, the things we lose in this world aren't lost forever. What we love comes back to us.
3: I know, Doctor. That's what my pa told me when my mom went away.
1: Well, Jimmy, what are you looking so glum about?
2: Same reason you are. Dr. Gillespie, you aren't fooling me. I've known you too long.
1: Ah, I'm just catching a little cold.
2: My diagnosis is you're suffering from a small boy under the skin. Dr. Gillespie, give me one day, just one day.
1: Jimmy, we can't. We can't. We've taken the same oath, and sentiment can't interfere with it, or medicine would go back to the dark ages.
2: All right, then, give me an hour. 1 hour.
1: Oh, what can you do in an hour?
2: Talk to any doctor who might have treated Carlton in the past, get his medical history, prove to you that you were right in the first place and that I was wrong.
1: If only he weren't going into the paralysis stage, Jimmy, I might try it. But a layman wouldn't know enough about hydrophobia to simulate advanced symptoms?
2: He might if he'd been told about it since he was admitted.
1: Ah, nobody on our staff would alarm him by giving him such information.
2: Now, I'm not thinking about anybody on our staff. I mean his mother.
1: Oh, you mean she just might be the type to pry into a medical book and try and outguess the doctor?
2: 1 hour, Dr. Gillespie.
1: All right, Jimmy.
2: Thanks.
1: You get the information if there is any. I'll send for Mrs. Carlton, but be back in an hour, or I won't be able to wait.

0: All right, Diana. You don't have to strap him down. Give me the scalpel.
1: Oh, Dr. Gillespie, can't you...
2: Dr. Gillespie.
0: Jimmy, where have you been? I expected you 20 minutes ago.
2: Oh, Dr. Gillespie, the dog, have you...
0: No, he's only chloroform.
2: Oh, good.
0: But I was just going to start. Carew has been screaming for the test, and Mrs. Carlton's backed him up.
2: We won't have to make it now.
1: Oh, Jimmy.
0: You mean you got some information?
2: Yes. Edward Carlton has a history of asthma since he was 5 years old.
0: That isn't necessarily psychosomatic, Jimmy.
2: Well, I think it is in this case, and so does the doctor who brought him into the world. A chronic asthmatic is usually born with some evidence of an eczema rash.
0: If the asthma is hereditary.
2: Carlton's asthma is primarily caused by an allergy to dogs, though.
0: Well, that does make a difference. And it didn't start until he was 5 years old.
2: That's right. And I think I know why.
0: So do I. Come on, let's have a talk with Mrs. Carlton.
3: A dog? Why, of course he wanted a dog when he was a child. He didn't know any better.
0: You ever let him have a dog?
3: Of course not. I wouldn't have one in the house.
2: Didn't you have a dog when you were a child, Mrs. Carlton?
3: I did not. My family wouldn't have permitted it.
2: Well, didn't you ever want a dog? When you were a child, I mean?
3: Well, I may have wanted one, but I never got one.
2: How old was your son when he started to want one?
3: Oh, how should I remember that? 4, 5?
2: Oh, wasn't his desire for a dog strongest just before he started to get asthmatic attacks?
3: I don't know.
0: And didn't you fill him with a lot of poppycock about dogs being dangerous and unclean?
3: Well, they are.
0: Why are they? Because you had to turn your mind and heart against something you couldn't have?
3: That isn't why Edward is ill. He's ill because a vicious beast bit him.
0: Vicious?
2: And Mrs. Carlton, I want an honest answer to one more question. Now, what did you do between the time your son was admitted this morning and the time you came back to visit him this afternoon?
0: You marched straight over to the library and read everything you could find on hydrophobia, didn't you?
2: Hmm.
0: And then you came back and told him what he was facing.
3: Well, I thought he should know how sick that dog had made him.
0: How sick you'd made him. When you told him he'd come to a paralysis stage, he displayed that symptom immediately.
2: I think we'd better go see Edward right away, Dr. Gillespie.
0: Yeah. And don't you move out of here till we get back, Mrs. Carlton. I got a few more things to say to you.

0: Oh. Hello, Doctor. I feel sort of...
1: You've been under sedatives for a few hours to quiet your nerves.
0: Have you started the treatments yet?
2: Treatment's all over.
0: How long have I been out?
1: Only a few hours.
0: But it takes from 15 to 21 days for Pasteur treatment. My mother told me.
2: Your mother told you too much. You haven't got hydrophobia.
0: I was bitten. You saw the bite. It's right here.
1: Well, for a fellow who was paralyzed a few hours ago, you can sit up pretty quickly and throw those covers back, can't you?
2: Carlton, you need treatment for neurosis, not hydrophobia. Get up out of that bed and get your clothes on.
0: But where am I going?
2: Home, so we can have that bed for somebody who's really sick.
0: You mean you're not going to do anything to help me?
2: Oh, we'll help you all right, sure. I want to see you for an hour a day, every day for the next month. It'll take you that long to realize what a sap you've been.

0: Ah, take it easy, Spot. You'll be home soon.
1: Yeah, and I'll bet you're in for the best dinner any dog ever had.
0: Oh, he won't even think of dinner until he's tried to lick every freckle off of Bobby's face.
1: And that was a mess of freckles if I ever saw one. Oh, look, Jimmy. There's the boy now.
0: Yeah, sitting on the steps of his house with his head in his hand. Bet he hasn't eaten much today either.
1: Doesn't even look up.
0: He will. I'm just going to open the door and let Spot out.
1: Jimmy, there aren't many living things that glad to see each other.
0: I can't tell which one of them is wagging most, boy or dog.
1: Look, he finally saw us. He's coming over.
0: Well, everything all right now, Bobby?
2: Oh, gee, Doctor. Gee whiz. Can he stay?
1: Well, he can stay if you want him.
2: Oh, I want him, all right. Honest, I do, honest.
1: Do you believe him, Jimmy?
0: Oh, I think he might be telling the truth.
1: Well, I guess you can keep him, Bobby. But we're sending you something you're going to need.
0: It's a new bike, Bobby, to replace the one you sold.
2: A new bike?
0: Yeah.
2: Gee.
1: Well, goodbye, Bobby.
2: Goodbye. Come on, Spot. I got a big bone for you.
0: He didn't seem too happy about the new bike.
1: Oh, he will be later, Jimmy. Not now. All he cares about now is that his dog's home again.

0: And now, once again, the story of Dr. Kildare, starring Lou Ayres as Dr. Kildare and Lionel Barrymore as Dr. Gillespie.
1: Jimmy, when I think how close we came to ruining that boy's life, it gives me goose pimples.
2: It was close. And wouldn't be easy for a young fellow to get over.
1: Well, Mrs. Carlton and Edward won't give him any more trouble.
2: I noticed Mrs. Carlton when they left here.
1: Come in!
3: Dr. Gillespie, I have the
1: tickets
3: you sent me for.
1: Oh, yeah. Thank you. Just put them down there on the desk, Diana.
3: Two for the dog show and two for the new play at the Mohawk tomorrow night.
2: Well, my dear doctor, does this mark the opening of your private social season?
1: Well, I thought I'd relax a little, Jimmy.
2: Good.
1: But I just remembered I can't go to the Mohawk Theater tomorrow night.
3: Oh, well, that's too bad, Dr. Gillespie. Shall I take the tickets back and get a refund?
1: Oh, no. I hate people who buy things and keep on returning them. Here, Jimmy, you take them.
2: Hmm?
1: You're free tomorrow night.
2: But I...
1: Oh, I'm sure one of the nurses will be happy to go with you. Perhaps Nurse Burner.
3: I'd better get back to my patient.
1: Oh, sure, yes. Run along.
2: Dr. G.
1: Well, confound it, Jimmy. You don't want the tickets to go to waste, do you?
2: Dr. G, there are times when you're as subtle as an outbreak of bubonic plague.
1: Well, she's a nice girl.
2: All right. You win. And thanks. But what about those other tickets for the dog show?
1: They're for Edward Carlton and his mother. Who knows? They may buy a dog. It'd help make them better human beings.
2: Certainly would. But I know something they won't find in that show. They'll never find a smart dog that's one quarter collie.
1: No, Jimmy, I'm afraid they won't.
0: You have just heard the story of Dr. Kildare, starring Lou Ayres and Lionel Barrymore. This program was written by Joel Murcott and directed by Joe Bigelow. Original music was composed and conducted by Walter Schumann. Supporting cast included Georgia Ellis, Ed Max, Isabel Randolph, Jeffrey Silver, Perv Pullen, and Vic Perrin. Dick Joy speaking.

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1: Home, Woody.

0: Well, evening, Mr. Wales.
1: Hello.
0: Been out all day, hmm? You look tired.
1: Yeah, I've done a lot of walking.
0: Well, you got all night to rest in. All night.
1: Now I'm checking out.
0: Checking out? I thought you were staying a week.
1: I'd forgotten how small Melville was.
0: Forgotten?
1: Well, I mean from the guidebook. I've seen all I want to see.
0: Well, you can see a lot in a day. It takes a mite longer to enjoy it.
1: I thought I'd stay for a week and rest before moving on, but I better keep moving.
0: All right, if you insist.
2: Pa, where's Bill Foster?
0: Well, he ain't here, Julie.
2: Well, I can see that.
0: He was here, though. Waited about an hour for you.
2: Well, I was late, but... Well, he should have waited till I came. Shouldn't he?
1: Huh? Oh, yeah. Yeah, I guess he should have.
0: Now, Julie, you know he was driving the company car. He had to get it back.
2: Well, how am I going to get to the dance?
0: Well,
2: Don't bother telling me it's my own fault that I was late. Just tell me how I'm going to get to Marion Clubhouse.
0: You can go with your folks.
2: No, they've already left.
0: And there's always Lewis's cab.
2: You mean you expect me to arrive at the dance all by myself? Oh, whose car is that out in front of the hotel?
1: It's mine.
2: Oh, well, you wouldn't happen to be going to the dance, would you?
0: Julie, you can't invite this gentleman to just...
2: You mean because we haven't been introduced? Well, why don't you introduce us, Pop?
0: Miss Julie Hayworth, Mr. Wales.
1: How do you do?
2: How do you do? Well, now that we've been introduced, wouldn't you like to come to the dance tonight and take me?
0: Julie, Mr. Wales is returning to the city tonight.
2: I'm sorry. I was only thinking of myself. Guess a little country dance wouldn't be very exciting for you compared to dances in the city.
1: Well, as a matter of fact, I practically never went to dances in the city. I'm sure your dances out here are just as much fun.
2: Well, they are. In a small town sort of way.
1: I meant what I said. If I weren't going back tonight...
2: Well, you can always go back tomorrow, can't you?
0: Julie!
2: Please excuse me, Mr. Wales. Every time you open your mouth, I sort of jump into it.
1: Well, I keep opening my mouth, don't I?
2: Oh, Stephen, you dance so beautifully.
1: I dance very badly, and you know it.
2: Well, you do dance badly at that, but... I didn't know it when I was in your arms.
1: Julie.
2: Like I am now. I don't know anything except that I'd like it very much if you kissed me. Please, Stephen.
1: Oh, now, Julie, please. Julie, I'm going away tomorrow.
2: You planned on staying a week. Oh, please, Stephen, stay a week.
1: Even if I do. A week isn't a very long time. And at the end of it, I'll go. Without any question, I'll go.
2: A week's an awfully long time. I should think almost anything could happen in a week.

0: And so the curtain falls on the first act of today's radio drama, The Long Way Home, starring Richard Basehart, and brought to you by Carnation Evaporated Milk. Before we return to the second act, here is Carnation's home service director, Mary Blake, to tell you how to deal with children's lagging appetites in hot weather.
1: That's more of an issue than you might think, Art. And if we could only get the children to drink their milk as readily as they go for soft drinks in warm weather, we'd have no problem.
0: True enough, Mary. So, what do you suggest?
1: I suggest iced chocolate milk, Art. A delicious drink that I find the youngsters really like. But most important, it has all the nutritious elements of good whole milk.
0: Iced chocolate milk, eh? Say, anything special about the way it's made?
1: Only that it calls for Carnation Evaporated Milk, Art. One large can.
0: Well, that's special. Double rich Carnation costs far less than bottled milk. Yet it's richer in vital milk solids than your state standard for bottled milk. Even when you mix it with an equal amount of water.
1: And that's just what you do, Art. To make iced chocolate milk, you add an equal amount of cold water, plus a quarter cup of sweetened chocolate syrup. Stir or shake in a covered container, chill, and serve.
0: Now, let me go over that again, Mary. You say, combine a tall can of undiluted Carnation with an equal amount of cold water. Add a quarter cup of sweetened chocolate syrup. Stir or shake, chill, and serve. Right?
1: That's iced chocolate milk, Art, made the Carnation way. A very tasty and refreshing drink for the children. Smooth and rich, thanks to Carnation. And just full of nutrition. I suggest serving it for lunches as well as between meals. And generously, too, because Carnation iced chocolate milk costs very little to serve. Just pennies a glass.
0: Good idea, Mary, and thanks a lot. Friends, try Mary Blake's very fine suggestion for a nourishing, refreshing, and economical drink for the children when hot weather takes the edge off appetites. Iced chocolate milk, made with double-rich Carnation, the milk that whips. We return now to the second act of The Long Way Home, starring Richard Basehart in the role of Stephen Wales.

0: Stephen Wales was a visitor to Melville. A visitor. And yet he seemed to know more about the little town than any casual visitor could possibly know. He'd just changed his plan to stay a week when he met Julie Haywood, found himself taking her to a dance, and changed his plan again. The next evening at the amusement park...
1: The sun's gone down. The grass is getting wet. Are you trying to inveigle me into an advanced case of rheumatism?
2: Here, I'll help you to your gouty feet, Grandpa.
1: Well, thanks, granddaughter.
2: Oh, you got grass all over the back of your jacket. Here, take it off.
1: Okay.
2: Give me, and I'll clean it for you. Oh, now then.
1: Hey, don't turn it upside down. You'll dump all my worldly goods on...
2: I hope you have plenty of worldly goods. Here, I'll help you gather them together. Keyring, 37 cents and very small change, and...
1: Julie.
2: Steamship ticket. Steve, you're going to Europe.
1: Yes.
2: Oh, but that's so far away. Steve, are you coming back?
1: No.
2: But I love you, Steve.
1: You like me, Julie. Probably you'll find me exciting because I'm different from the people you've known all your life. I'm older than you are. That's all it amounts to.
2: Who are you trying to convince, Steve? Me or yourself?
1: You better let me have the ticket.
2: And this. It's a passport, isn't it?
1: Yes.
2: Oh, but it doesn't say Stephen Wales. It says Stephen Crider.
1: That's my real name.
2: Then why have you called yourself Wales?
1: Business reason.
2: Crider. I've heard that name. Didn't there used to be Criders living here in Melville a long time ago?
1: Yes, my mother and father. Myself until I was 14.
2: Oh.
1: It's getting dark, Julie. Cold. We better go.

0: Hello, Pop.
1: Well, evening, Mr. Wells. You've been out late.
0: Yeah, I had a lot of walking to do, thinking.
1: Kind of a pity you took so long.
0: What do you mean?
1: Somebody's been waiting for you for hours.
0: Who?
2: Hello, Steve.
0: Julie, what are you doing?
2: I stayed out terribly late. When we're married, you'll do nothing of the kind.
0: Julie.
2: Uh-oh. They just proposed to you.
0: You've got to go home.
2: Darling, at this hour of the night, I wouldn't dare go home. Unless I was engaged to be married. Oh, Steve, I always thought it would happen on the crest of a hill with a moon in the sky. And that would be kneeling at my feet. But, oh, Steve, if you have to go to Europe, take me with you.
0: There'd be no life for you there.
2: Well, then stay here with me. There's a life for you here.
0: I ran away from it 20 years ago.
2: But you've come home again.
0: But I'm not what I was then.
2: Oh, you were only a frightened little boy then, Steve. Now you're a man, strong and clever, and I love you, and there's nothing you can't do.
0: I can't erase 20 years from my life.
2: Nobody can stop you, Steve, if you really want to stay. And...
0: I want to, Julie. God knows I want to.
2: Then you must, because... Oh, Steve, I love you so.

0: Good morning.
1: Juice, eggs, bacon, and coffee, huh?
0: Say, congratulations. Julie's a wonderful girl.
1: Thanks. A Melville grapevine at work?
0: It's the Melville Press Courier.
1: A what?
0: Morning paper. I got it here. There's the announcement.
1: Local boy, Stephen Kreider, returns home. Engaged to... formerly of New York... an A.P. byline. I've got to get out. Get out!
0: Mister, ain't you waiting for your breakfast? I guess he ain't.

0: Come in. I'll be through in a minute. Then you can take the bags and...
1: Steve.
0: What? I thought you were the boy for my bags.
1: Steve, what are you doing?
0: I'm packing.
1: Well, but why?
0: Because I'm getting out fast. The newspaper here got hold of my real name. It'll make a New York paper.
1: Well, I did that, Steve. I told Editor Wiley.
0: Thanks a lot.
1: Steve, what are you doing?
0: I told you, I'm getting out. I can still make that boat to Europe
1: before you have to marry me?
0: Julie, it's no good anymore. It never really was.
1: I'm sorry. I was so stupid.
0: Julie, I love you, but I've got to go away. Julie.
1: I'm sorry, Steve. But I'm not a heroine in a novel or something. I can't understand what's happening. All I know is if a man loves a woman, he wants to stay with her. If he doesn't want to stay with her, well, then...
0: I'll send for you. Later.
1: Will you, Steve?
0: No. You belong here, in Melville.
1: And you don't. Well, I guess you had a lot of fun laughing at me.
0: I never laughed at you, Julie.
1: I suppose you have a very good reason for leaving. I suppose love isn't as important as I thought it was. Oh, I suppose I'll get over it. Get over being laughed at.
0: They won't laugh at you. No one will.
1: Of course they will, darling. A girl left at the Old is very funny. Very funny.
0: Julie, look at me. I'm not going.
1: Because you're sorry for me?
0: No, because I love you. Because I've come the long way home. Because you said once that anything could happen in a week. You're right. A man can live a whole lifetime in a week. He can love and be happy and grow old even in a few hours.

0: Your hotel, sir. Well, you know, Melville's population's growing. Look, there's a guest rocking like mad on the hotel porch.
1: A guest? I don't think he's really a guest, Julie.
0: Oh, do you know him?
1: He hasn't seen me.
0: What, Steve?
1: Huh? Nothing.
0: Oh, Steve, that dinner's going to get cold if you sit around mumbling. Mom and Pop are likely to start wondering just what kind of a man I'm marrying.
1: What kind of a man are you marrying, Julie?
0: My kind.
1: Your kind doesn't let people down, do they? They don't run away and hide for a few extra years of emptiness and loneliness.
0: Steve, what's the matter?
1: I always get philosophical this hour. It's a bad habit. Julie, it's been good, hasn't it?
0: Very good.
1: Neither of us knows what's going to happen tomorrow or years from now. We don't care, do we? Whatever happens, years from now or tomorrow.
0: Darling, you sound so solemn.
1: It's just a twinge of rheumatism from the night air. A kiss, beautiful?
0: Right out here on Main Street?
1: Well, can you think of a better place?
0: Nope.
1: Now, will you get on home? Julie?
2: Yes?
1: Julie, tell your mother not to wait dinner too long for me. I might be held up for a little while.
2: All right. But only for a little while, Steve?
1: Only for a little while. Goodbye, darling.
3: Hi, Kreider.
1: Hello, Mickey.
3: Boys in the mob were saying that Kreider, he wouldn't be stupid enough to let his name and address get in the papers without a reason.
1: They were wrong, weren't they?
3: Yeah. See, you was new with us. We didn't even send you out on a job yet. What'd you run out for?
1: Because just thinking about it made me feel dirty, that's why. I don't like to feel dirty.
3: And you stayed right here in this little hick town knowing you was a clay pigeon? Why?
1: It's none of your business.
3: Have anything to do with that pretty girl that just let you out of a car?
1: Look, why don't you do what you came up here for?
3: You really figure to marry her, huh?
1: Yeah. I did.
3: We had a hunch that story in the paper was a phony, a cover-up for something you was going to pull. Say, you really are a sap, aren't you?
1: Why?
3: Falling for that girl, settling down this dead little burg. Well, I guess I made the trip for nothing.
1: Hmm? What do you mean by that?
3: Figured I'd take you back with me. You'd have gone far with us, Kreider, but if this is what you want...
1: It is.
3: Well, as far as we're concerned, up here you can't be a help or a menace, sir. So long, sap. Give my regards to the bride.
1: Yeah, that's just what I'm going to do. Right now.

0: And so the curtain comes down on the final act of The Long Way Home. This week's Stars Over Hollywood show is presented by Carnation Evaporated Milk and starring Richard Basehart. In just a moment, we'll have news about next week's show. Meantime, how about a curtain call, Richard Basehart?
1: Sure thing, Art. Especially since it gives me a chance to say how much fun it's been appearing on Stars Over Hollywood. I really enjoyed it.
0: No more than we have, Dick. You gave us a swell performance, and we're grateful to you. By the way, how's that 8-month-old boy of yours coming along?
1: Jack? He's fine. He's getting to be a real rugged fellow.
0: Like his dad, eh? Well, you know, that's why we make such a big thing of telling folks with new babies about Carnation evaporated milk. Carnation gets them off to such a fine start. Those important milk minerals plus vitamin D really do a job of building rugged bodies and developing sound teeth. Parents always appreciate the safety of Carnation, too. Carnation is not only pasteurized, you know, it's also sterilized after the can is sealed. And say, babies' delicate systems appreciate Carnation, too. It's so easy to digest. All in all, it's not surprising that 8 out of 10 mothers who use Carnation say their doctor recommended it. Carnation, remember, is the milk every doctor knows. And now, Dick, for giving us such fine entertainment today, here's something we want you to have to take home to your lovely wife. This bouquet of red and white carnations, just like those pictured on every can of Carnation evaporated milk.
1: Well, thanks a lot, Art. It's very kind. Incidentally, I hear you got a great show planned for next week.
0: Our star on next Saturday's Stars Over Hollywood show will be Ruth Warwick.
1: Oh, that's wonderful. What kind of a play is she doing?
0: Well, it's a story of a mother who tells her young son about Goldilocks and the Three Bears, only in a very modern version. It's called Bedtime Story.
1: It's an intriguing idea. I'll be sure to listen. Goodbye, everybody.
0: Goodbye, Dick. The story on today's Stars Over Hollywood was written by Louis Vittes. Supporting Richard Basehart were Virginia Eiler, Jack Crucian, Ruth Parrott, and Fred Howard. Music was composed and conducted by Rex Corey. And the program was directed and transcribed by Don Clark. Ladies, when you shop for groceries today, be sure to have Carnation, the world's favorite brand of evaporated milk, on your shopping list. 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
2: Carnation for cooking.
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Next Saturday, we are proud to present Ruth Warwick in Bedtime Story. Stay tuned now for Grand Central Station, which follows immediately over most of these stations. Richard Basehart appeared through the courtesy of 20th Century Fox, producers of the Technicolor production Lydia Bailey, starring Dale Robertson and Anne Francis. Stars Over Hollywood comes to you from our Hollywood studios and is heard in Canada over the Dominion Network of the Canadian Broadcasting Corporation.

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0: of Somewhere in the Night, which soon may be seen starring Lloyd Nolan, John Hodiak, and Nancy Guild. Now, in just a moment or so, The House on 92nd Street. 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Reed Hadley will be our narrator.
1: Federal Bureau of Investigation is the implacable foe of all enemies of the United States. In the entire history of espionage and counter-espionage, there is no record more spectacular than the story of William Dietrich, a young American diesel engineer born in Minneapolis of German-American parents, a likely recruit for service as a Nazi spy, except he had already offered his services to the FBI and had been accepted. Shortly before America entered the war, this young American stood before the desk of a certain Felix Strasser in Hamburg, Germany, receiving final instructions.
2: Herr Dietrich, while here in Germany, you have received the most thorough schooling in the art of sabotage and espionage. You have been an apt student.
3: Thank you, Herr Colonel.
2: You will return to America via Cologne and Madrid to Lisbon. There you will board a freighter for New York.
3: I understand.
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2: In arriving in New York, you will present yourself at once to a certain Miss Elsa Gebhardt. 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Transmit all information exactly as you receive it.
3: I understand.
2: Make no effort to learn the identities of our other agents. 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Mark that.
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2: Here on microfilm are your credentials. 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
3: I know.
2: There is one thing more. If you ever receive orders from a Mr. Christopher, abandon anything you are doing and place yourself immediately at his disposal.
3: Mr. Christopher?
2: Yeah. But make no attempt to learn who he is. Clear?
3: Quite clear.
2: Good. Heil Hitler.
3: Heil Hitler.
1: Within a few days, William Dietrich was in Lisbon, Portugal, crossroads of international espionage, and complaining to a jeweler, also an FBI operative, that his watch was out of order.
4: I'm sorry, sir. I'll have to examine it.
3: Oh, yes. Would you please? I'll wait.
1: The watchmaker opened a drawer and dropped Bill Dietrich's watch into it, took out an exact duplicate, and brought it to Bill.
4: I'm sorry, sir. I won't be able to repair this watch.
3: Oh, I understand. Thanks very much.
1: A few hours later, the original watch was on a transatlantic clipper bound for New York. The next day, it was in FBI headquarters in Washington, D.C. Dietrich's credentials, printed on microfilm, were being projected on a screen in one of the FBI darkrooms. A certain Inspector Briggs of the FBI watched the screen closely.
5: In German, translate it for me, will you, Goldmark?
6: Well, it reads, William Dietrich is authorized to receive all reports for radio transmission to Germany. Mm-hmm. And second, he is forbidden to have contact

0: Any agents known to you?
1: Mm-hmm. All right. Now change that last line. Make it read, he is authorized to contact all agents known to you. You got it?
2: Got it.
1: I'll meet Dietrich at the customs house when his freighter docks in 3 weeks and swap watches with him again. And then, with those altered credentials, he can really go to work for us.
3: Posing as a customs officer, Inspector Briggs managed to slip Dietrich his original watch with the changed credentials. A little later, Dietrich presented himself at Elsa Gebhardt's smart dress shop in the fine old brownstone house on 92nd Street. And the deadly game was on.
4: Yes? May I help you?
5: I'm Bill Dietrich.
4: I was expecting you.
5: I have a message for you from Felix.
4: You mean Felix Brahm or Miami, of course?
5: No, I mean Felix Strasser of Hamburg, Germany.
4: Oh.
5: He asked me to pay his respects and to give you this, my credentials on microphone.
4: Wait here, please.
5: Thanks.
4: Bill Dietrich, come in, please.
5: Oh, yes. Thanks.
4: This back room is my office. These are my assistants. This is Bill Dietrich. Max, Johanna, Conrad.
6: Hello.
7: Where have you come from?
5: Germany, of course.
6: Where in Germany?
5: Hamburg.
4: How did you get
5: here? In by freighter.
6: From Hamburg?
5: No, from Lisbon.
7: When did you leave Lisbon?
5: 3 weeks ago.
4: Who did you contact in Lisbon?
5: No one.
6: Are you sure of that?
5: Certainly, I'm sure. Miss Gebhardt, didn't you show these people my credentials?
4: Yes. They're annoyed and surprised because you're authorized to contact all agents known to us.
8: Very heavy there.
4: Worse. It's dangerous.
5: Well, those are the orders.
6: All right. What's your job, Mr. Dietrich?
5: Well, Hamburg needs a faster way of getting information to Germany. I'm going to set up a shortwave radio station, and, well, I'll need radio parts.
4: Conrad will get them for you.
5: I'd like to get started as soon as possible.
4: Yes?
5: Well, you'll hear from me soon.
4: Yes.
5: Goodbye.
4: Goodbye.
6: I don't like you.
8: What do you think, Elsa?
4: I don't know, Johanna. He's good credentials, but...
7: I don't trust him.
4: We won't take any chances, Max. I'll check to Hamburg to confirm these credentials.
8: How?
4: We can get a letter to Brazil by mail. A messenger takes it by Italian airline to the car in Africa. It's simple from there. I won't be sure about this until we hear from Hamburg.
3: Bill Dietrich set up his radio station in an abandoned shack outside of New York on Long Island. The Germans in Hamburg complimented him on his efficiency and the clarity of his messages, not knowing that his signal, which had a range of less than 100 miles, was being picked up by a powerful FBI station, decoded and then relayed across the Atlantic Ocean. Not knowing that the FBI censored and modified all the information that Bill Dietrich radioed to Hamburg, Germany. Then one day in May 1941, an accident occurred near New York's Gramercy Square. An accident that was to have vastly important meanings for every human being on Earth. A swarthy, foreign-looking man began to cross the street against the red light. A taxi driver shouted and jammed on his brakes.

0: Federal Bureau of Investigation, Inspector Briggs speaking. Are you certain? Has the letter been decoded?
1: No.
0: I see. All right. Set up a conference with Army and Navy intelligence immediately. Immediately. That's all. Gentlemen, may I have your attention, please? Gentlemen, yesterday a man was run down in New York traffic. Now, among his effects was a perfectly innocent personal letter written in Spanish. But he had a small notebook containing data concerning incendiary bullets, so the hospital in turn became suspicious and he called the FBI. We subjected the letter to the usual treatment for discovering invisible writing, and between the lines appeared a message in German and in code. Now, the letter, gentlemen, reads, in my unsteady German, Herr Christoph will sich auf Prozess 97 konzentrieren.
2: What?
0: Translated, that means Mr. Christopher will concentrate on Prozess 97.
3: Prozess 97?
0: Yes.
3: How do they even know of its existence?
4: Do you know what Prozess 97 is, Inspector?
0: No, sir, we don't, Admiral.
3: Gentlemen, although I cannot reveal the nature of the new experiments, I can say that the military application of the principles involved can be devastating beyond all human imagination. Mr. Briggs, the leak must be plugged.
0: Naturally, General.
3: Have you any other information?
0: No, not at this time.
4: Mr. Briggs?
0: Yes, Admiral?
4: Who is this Mr. Christopher?
0: Oh, I wish I knew, sir. I wish I knew.

now, events were moving rapidly toward perhaps the most critical moment in the history of the world. East of Asia, west of America, the vultures gathered. Out of the western islands, the Sandman came and left his calling card.

December 7th, 1941, and Pearl Harbor. 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Process 97.

0: In just a few moments, Frigidaire's Hollywood Star Time will bring you the second act of The House on 92nd Street, starring Lloyd Nolan, William Ice, Sidney Hassel, and Reed Hadley. Frigidaire is the first name you think of in refrigeration, and it's only natural. 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That's why Cold Wall, an original Frigidaire principle, is considered the greatest advancement in food keeping in the past quarter century. 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But Cold Wall does far more than that. It provides freezing cold for frozen foods. It keeps food moist, colorful, appetizing. 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Hollywood Star Time continues now with a radio production of the 20th Century Fox picture, The House on 92nd Street, starring Lloyd Nolan, Sidney Hassel, William Ice, and Reed Hadley. William Ice, who may be seen in the 20th Century Fox Technicolor production, Centennial Summer, with Linda Darnell, Gene Crane, and Cornell Wilde. 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
1: With the United States at war, the tempo of espionage and counter-espionage increased sharply. And one day an envelope came to the desk of Elsa Gebhardt in the house on 92nd Street. An envelope that had Elsa ringing immediately for William Dietrich.
2: Bill, the information in this envelope is priceless. It must be radioed to Hamburg at once.
3: Well, what is it?
2: It's our great chance, Bill. It must get through. Don't fail us now, Bill Dietrich. Don't fail us.
3: I'll get it through. Don't? Oh.
2: You'll have the papers in that envelope back by tomorrow.
3: Tomorrow night, I've got to put this stuff in cold. That takes time.
2: This information must go out by underground mail by way of Brazil and the car.
3: Don't you trust the accuracy of my radio transmission?
2: These are orders, Bill. They come from Mr. Christopher.
3: Mr. Christopher?
2: Yes. They were delivered to me less than an hour ago.
3: Well, I'd better get going.
1: Bill Dietrich gets up and snuffs out his cigarette in the ashtray. Secretly, he picks up another cigarette butt lying in the tray, a butt with lipstick on it. If Elsa doesn't smoke, then that cigarette butt was left there by the person who brought those important papers, and that person was a woman.
2: Hurry, Bill, hurry. Hamburg must know what's in that envelope. Hurry!
1: Dietrich immediately put the envelope on a special plane to Washington. There, a distinguished physicist was rushed to the FBI offices in Washington to study the papers. When he finished, his voice shook as he spoke.
4: Mr. Friggs, it's appalling, frightening.
5: Our agent in New York said it was urgent.
4: These papers contain data on our share of Process 97, details of experiments we made barely 2 days ago.
5: I do. I see. But look, we've got to get those papers back to New York tonight to be radioed on to Hamburg. Is it possible to alter certain details quickly, you know, so as to throw the Germans off the track?
4: Yes, of course it is.
5: Oh, good.
4: I'll do it now.
5: I'll order a special plane to stand by.

0: Hello, Cameron. Cameron. Oh, look, I want a complete motion picture surveillance of everyone who leaves Central Laboratory where Process 97 is being worked out. Photograph them leaving the grounds and photograph them on their arrival home or wherever they go after they leave the laboratory. Uh-huh. Only a privileged few are allowed to leave the lab at all, so your job won't be too hard. Go to it, boy.
1: The lipstick on the cigarette stub that Dietrich had picked up in Elsa's office was analyzed. The brand determined to be one handled by 82 beauty shops in New York. Every beauty shop worker known to have an FBI record was investigated until the hunt narrowed down to one woman, Louise Vodger.
0: Louise Vodger finally broke down when she saw that we had all the facts against her. We had a photograph of a certain man leaving the laboratory and later entering her house. We told her his name, Charles Ogden Roper. We confronted her with her record as a German agent. She admitted that Roper had given her the typed detail sheets of Process 97 and that she would put them in a specially designated book, Spencer's First Principles, a rarely called for volume on the shelves of Lang's bookstore on Madison Avenue. There, someone picked them up. And that someone, we all hopefully agreed, would have to be Mr. Christopher. But how did Roper get the information out of the laboratory? A radio message from Hamburg gave us the crowbar for prying the truth out of Roper.
2: Why have I been called here from the laboratory? Is there something wrong?
0: Mr. Roper, look at these photostats.
2: Yes?
0: They're photostats of a typewritten sheet containing data on Process 97. Now, soon after we intercepted this paper, $5,000 was paid into your bank account.
2: Oh, that was from some securities I sold.
0: Isn't it true, Mr. Roper, that in your earlier days you were a vaudeville performer?
2: But that's no disgrace.
0: You performed amazing feats of memory, didn't you?
2: Well, I don't see what all this has to do with me today.
0: Last night, our radio picked up a message from Hamburg, Germany. It says, Konrad Arnold will liquidate Gedächtniskünstler on orders from Mr. Christopher.
2: Liquidate? Oh, they wouldn't.
0: Gedächtniskünstler. A memory artist. Am I correct, Roper?
2: They'd murder me.
0: Yes. You were the next on their list as soon as you completed your job.
2: They planned all along to kill me.
0: Now then, when did you deliver your last piece of information?
2: This morning, on my way to work.
0: Lang's bookshop? In Spencer's First Principles?
2: Yes.
0: And what was it you delivered?
2: Why, I...
0: What was it, Roper?
2: I gave them the latest data on our final experiment, Process 97.
1: When Inspector Briggs reached Lang's bookstore, it was too late. Someone, a man, had already picked up Spencer's First Principles with the data hidden among its pages and had delivered it to the house on 92nd Street.
3: Johanna, you and Conrad take this envelope to the radio station at once.
4: Is this there?
3: Yes, he's there. Stay there while he puts the letter into code. Make sure he sends it.
5: He will send it.
3: Then bring it back to be sent by mail to Hamburg.
4: Has the confirmation on Dietrich come through from Hamburg yet?
3: No, it hasn't. The clipper was delayed. But we expect it any time now.
5: If we take this chance on Dietrich...
3: There's nothing else we can do. He's still our fastest channel to Hamburg.
5: Let's go.
3: Yes? Just a minute. Oh. Come in, Max. What is it?
6: I just saw the courier from the clipper. Gave me a letter for you.
3: Give it to me. It's a confirmation on Bill Dietrich.
1: She does not open the letter. Instead, she takes a bottle of chemical from a shelf, dips a brush into the bottle, and paints the solution over the postage stamp. The color fades. It vanishes. On the decolorized stamp is a message written in German.
4: William Dietrich, the British performance. Yes, that's all right.
3: Es nicht erlaubt, mit den Ihnen bekannten Agenten in the room zu kommen. He's forbidden to contact any agents known to you. He's forbidden. He lies. His credentials are false. Max, come here, please.
6: Yes, Elsa.
3: Go to the radio station. Get him. Bring him here at once. Go.
7: Max, what do you want?
4: What's this about?
6: Elsa don't want Bill to send that message.
5: Why not?
4: What's up, Max?
6: A guy brought a message from Hamburg.
4: About him?
6: Yeah. Elsa wants to see him.
4: I knew it. He's no good. I knew it.
7: Oh, wait a minute, all of you.
5: Shut up, Dietrich. Get going.
1: In a projection room at the offices of the FBI in New York, motion pictures are being run. Pictures of customers leaving Lang's bookstore, then arriving at their destination.
8: Now, see there, Inspector Briggs?
0: Mm-hmm.
8: There's a man coming out of Lang's bookstore at 10:17 a.m.
0: Yeah. A little too elegantly dressed, I'd say.
8: Yes. Now, wait a minute for the picture to change. There. See?
0: Yes, going into the house on 92nd Street.
8: Yes, sir. It's the same person.
0: He picked up the book at Lang's bookstore and brought it to Elsa Gebhardt. He's the source of information and orders. That's Mr. Christopher. All right, round up the men. We're going to bring in Christopher.
3: Bill, wake up. Talk. Talk.
4: Maybe you gave him too much of the hypodermic, Elsa.
3: No, it's the polymer. It'll make him talk. It'll make him tell the truth.
5: Here, let me have another crack at him.
4: No, he's no good to it this way.
3: Bill, what is the range of your radio?
5: The coils on it were only 2.5 meters, weren't they?
3: Bill, the range of your radio.
0: 30 miles.
5: Now he's talking.
3: And someone relays your messages to Hamburg?
0: Yes.
4: Who? The FBI, isn't it? Isn't it? Bill.
5: Tell us who operates the relay to Hamburg or I'll knock him.
3: I'll answer. It's from the lobby downstairs. Yes?
9: This is the FBI. The apartment is surrounded. We'll give you exactly 1 minute. Women come out first. Men will follow. Hands over the head.
3: The FBI.
8: Yes, one of them.
3: Listen closely. We have less than a minute. We have the final data we've been working to get. Nothing matters except to get this information through to Hamburg. Do you hear? Nothing. I've got to get out of here, and you've got to cover for me. Delay them all you can. Shoot the first man who tries to get in here. Remember, the first man who comes in, shoot.
4: There, you take her. You take her.
5: To find out who's that. Oh.
0: Six more seconds, and we'll have to gas them out. 3, 2, 1. Let them have it.
5: Go in and get them, boys. Follow me.
1: Up on the third floor back, a window opens and a slender man climbs out on the fire escape. His clothes, the almost too elegant dress of the man who picked up the book at Lang's bookstore, the elusive Mr. Christopher. His way to the ground is blocked by two FBI men coming up the ladder. The young man backs into the house again, gropes across the bedroom, opens the door into Elsa's office, reeking with tear gas. Bill Dietrich is on the floor. Johanna, Max, Conrad choking, obeying orders. And Conrad, seeing the man enter the room, remembers Elsa's orders to shoot.
3: Conrad! Conrad, look! Elsa! You shot Elsa!
5: Elsa?
3: Yes, yes, Elsa! You've killed her!
10: All right, all of you, up with your hands.
11: You're all through. Put
3: them
11: up.
10: All right, you take them, boys. I'll get Dietrich out. He's done a good job.
1: From the body of Nazi espionage agent Elsa Gebhardt, alias Mr. Christopher, the FBI recovered the data stolen from Process 97, part of an invention of the United States which remained a secret until Monday morning, August 6, 1945. When the Japanese city of Hiroshima dissolved in smoke and a flash of flame, and the atomic age began. The Federal Bureau of Investigation remains in war and in peace the implacable foe of all enemies of the United States.

0: once upon a time there was an engineer.
1: Choo-choo Charlie was his name, we hear.
0: He had an engine and he sure had fun. He used good and plenty candies to make his train run.
2: Charlie says, well, my good and plenty. Charlie says, really ring the bell. Charlie says, love my good and plenty. Don't know any other candy that I love so well.
3: I hope you're not hungry, dear Henry, dear Henry. I've just burnt the roast and I've ruined the spuds.
4: Well, that's a nice thing, isn't it? After I've been working...
3: Henry, I've got me secret supplies.
4: You don't mean...
3: Polo mints.
4: Yum, yum.

0: bring out Pub Branston. Because the crisp vegetables and the one and only tangy sauce in Branston pickle bring out the best in your food.
1: Oh, come in, Smithers. What is it? Speak up, boy. Orange juice.
2: No, sir. New Kellogg's Rise and Shine.
1: Hey, fiendish.
2: And look at this, sir.
1: No peel, no pips, and it's got vitamin C. Well, Smithers, I suppose this is it.
2: What are you doing, sir?
1: Thank you, Governor. Wife and three pips to support. Thank you.
3: New Kellogg's Rise and Shine. Now tastes as good as orange juice.

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1: Freedom of the press. And we have freedom of the press here in America. In this country, you can write anything you want. The only trouble is getting someone to read it.
2: Rogers of the Gazette. Offering you again tonight, transcribed, another heartwarming story of a country newspaper and its friendly editor, and starring Will Rogers, Jr.

Along about this time of year, most of the folks in Elyria start to get a little lazy, start easing up and putting things off till cooler weather. Business slows down, and it's pretty quiet most of the time on the square around the town hall. Afternoons especially. Hardly anybody's stirring most days. A lot of days, when the week's issue of the paper is caught up, Will sneaks out of the office and heads for Jetter's Lake or Branch Creek with a pole and a can of worms. More than likely, he'll run smack into Doc or Jake Hawkins, who has the drugstore, or Judge Beal of the district court. In fact, most any of his friends. And the other days, days when something comes up and Will just can't get away, well, at least he still wishes he could.

0: Looking for somebody, Will?
1: Oh, hi, Jim. Judge Beale around?
0: Down the hall in the hearing room, Will. It's that Taylor boy. Reckon the judge is fixing to lay the might of the law on him.
1: Thought the hearing was tomorrow.
0: Moved it up. Boy's dad was going to get a habeas corpus.
1: Well, guess all I can do is barge right in on him.
0: Judge ain't going to like that, Will. It's a closed hearing. Taylor boy's a juvenile.
1: I know. That's what I want to talk to the judge about.
2: Yes? Constable, I
1: told you... It's not the constable, Judge.
2: Oh, Will. Well, I'll be through here in about an hour, Will.
1: I know, but that's why I want to see you. This won't wait.
2: Well, all right. The hearing is adjourned for 10 minutes. Mr. Taylor, both you and your son will stay here in the room.
3: All right, Judge.
1: Hiya, bud.
4: Not too good, Mr. Rogers.
2: Well, come on, Will. We'll go down to my office. Well, I can't do anything about it. I wish I could handle it some other way, but under the circumstances, I simply can't.
1: Well, now, Judge, maybe Bud has kicked up a little fuss now and then.
2: A little fuss? Will, that boy's been haled into court 7 times in the last year. Everything from disturbing the peace to malicious mischief.
1: But he's only 16. Give him time.
2: Time to what? Destroy the whole town?
1: Oh, now, Judge, mischief-making, disturbing the peace... At least they're not criminal acts.
2: And I haven't treated him like a criminal, Will. I've tried for a year to straighten that boy out. But with his home environment, well, nothing else to do. After all, state reform school's not a prison.
1: Maybe not. But it's no place for Bud Taylor either. What's his father say about this?
2: Nothing much. You know how he is.
1: Yeah, I know how he is. I figure if you don't think much of somebody, then it's better if you don't say much about him.
2: Mm. He's the basis of the whole trouble, Will.
1: Yeah.
2: 10 years since his wife, Bud's mother, ran off with another man. He still hates the whole world. Even blames Bud for being half hers, I guess.
1: Well, there you are. What chance has the boy had?
2: None. That's exactly why I'm taking him out of that environment. Will, how come you're taking such a confounded interest in this?
1: Well, I promised Jill I'd see what I could do.
2: Jill? Well, if you're being advised by your 8-year-old daughter, maybe I'd better consult my grandson about the case.
1: Now, listen. If Jill says Bud Taylor's all right, then he's all right, and you can count on it. Kids and dogs know how to size a man up. Women can't. They'll overrate or underrate him every time. But kids never miss.
2: They don't, huh?
1: No, and Jill calls Bud her friend. He's always taken an interest in her and made toy airplanes for her, things like that. And last night, before she left for summer camp, she made me promise I'd do what I could to get her friend out of trouble.
2: So anything Jill wants, short of cutting your right arm...
1: Short of nothing, Judge.
2: Good. Then it's all settled, Will.
1: Settled how?
2: I don't want to see that boy go to reform school any more than you do. But I can't leave him with his father. That's what made him the way he is. So, I'm paroling him in your custody.
1: Your what?
2: I'll have the papers drawn up in about an hour. It's a fine solution, Will. I'm mighty glad you thought of it.
5: Well, why ask me, Will?
1: Now, Maggie, don't you go crawling out on me. We're kind of partners, aren't we?
5: Well, sure, Will. I guess we are.
1: All right. Then tell me what you think.
5: Isn't it a little late for that? You've already done it, Will.
1: Well, it's just temporary, though. And if it don't work out, well, Judge Beale will terminate it at any time.
5: Well, you have taken on quite a responsibility.
1: Well, I couldn't do anything else. That boy don't belong in reform school.
5: A lot of people won't agree with you, Will.
1: Maggie, do you think I'm making a fool out of myself?
5: Will, if what you're doing is making a fool out of yourself, then me for fooled.
1: Well, thanks, Maggie. Oh, hiya, Bud.
4: Hi, Mr. Rogers. Judge Beale said I should come over here and report to you. He said he'd send my stuff later. He said I should do what you say from now on.
1: Well, now, Bud, maybe that won't be too hard.
5: Will, I'll be back in the press room. I want to check the front page galley with Ed.
1: All right, Maggie. Sit down, Bud.
4: Thanks, Mr. Rogers.
1: I guess you know it already, but Jill and I have always figured you as one of our best friends, Bud.
4: Yes, sir, I know it.
1: So when you got yourself in a little trouble, why, we figured a friend's job was to help you out. That's why I'm doing this, for no other reason.
4: Yes, sir.
1: Now, I've got nothing against your father, Bud. Nothing against anybody. But, well, you know what the choice was.
4: Yes, sir. I was going to be sent to reform school. Maybe you're making a mistake. Maybe I'm just no good, like my father's always saying.
1: Your father's wrong, Bud.
4: It's not his fault, though. No matter what I've done, even if the judge acted like it was. My dad never taught me to act like that.
1: But he predicted you would a lot of times.
4: Well, he's just kind of mixed up, that's all.
1: Maybe that's it, Bud. And as a result, maybe you got to be a little mixed up yourself. Well, that's what we're going to try and straighten out. Well, why don't you go over to the house now? Mrs. Weatherwax is going to get your room fixed up, and maybe you can give her a hand.
4: All right, sir. Mr. Rogers, I'll try not to do anything so you'll be sorry you took up for me.
1: No, I'm not worried about that.
4: I'll help. I'll do any work you tell me to. I got that old jalopy. Maybe I could deliver papers.
1: Nah, we already got a couple of kids to do that. I was thinking of something else, Bud. Making you a part-time reporter.
4: A reporter?
1: Sure. Maggie and I got more work than any three people could do. When school starts, maybe you could write a regular column for the high school kids. A byline, your name on it, and everything.
4: I could? You mean, I really could?
1: Sure.

0: Will Rogers?
1: Morning, Mr. Taylor.
0: Well, you've had the boy a week now. I guess you got him pretty well turned against me.
1: Oh, I don't think so. He's been over to see you every day, hasn't he? But I hear that you won't have anything to do with him.
0: He's made his bed, let him lie in it.
1: Maybe somebody made it for him.
0: Pretty sanctimonious, aren't you? You and that judge, claiming I'm to blame for the way the kid acts.
1: Nobody claimed that.
0: Just get him away from his father, and he'll be all right, they said. Well, you'll find out.
1: Would you have rather seen him in reform school, Mr. Taylor?
0: The boy's bad. Born bad, just like his mother.
1: Mr. Taylor, maybe you'd be a lot better off if you'd forget about his mother. What happened 10 years ago is over and done with. As far as I ever heard, kids are just born kids. I never heard of one of them being born bad.
0: You'll see, Rogers. You made a fool out of yourself taking him in like you have.
1: Well, maybe that's the fifth freedom, Mr. Taylor, along with those other four they talk about. A man's freedom to make a dang fool out of himself in his own sweet way. Goodbye, Mr. Taylor.
2: Good morning, Mr. Rogers.
1: Well, you're at it early this morning, Bud.
2: Yeah. Well, I've been working on something I thought maybe you could use in the paper. I guess it's not too good, though.
1: Well, let's have a look. Say, Bud, did you draw this yourself?
2: Yes, sir. I used the lettering pens and India ink.
1: Dog days. This looked like you got every dog in town in the picture. There's that Airedale of Peterson's and Mrs. Deeker's lop-eared spaniel.
2: Sure, they're all real dogs, ones I've seen around town.
1: And everybody will recognize his own. We'll have the dog owners with us 100%.
3: Hey, you beat me this morning, Will.
1: Just got here, Maggie.
3: Morning, Bud.
2: Morning, Miss.
1: Look, seems like we got a staff artist as well as a reporter.
3: Huh?
1: Look here.
3: Why, there's Skippy, right in the center.
1: See, Bud? Dog owner.
3: Well, this is the cleverest thing I've ever seen.
1: Uh-huh. That's why we're going to put it on the editorial page of this week's issue.
2: Gosh, Mr. Rogers, is it really good enough?
1: It's good enough. Now, look, though, you're still a reporter. So suppose you hop over to the grain elevator and pick up that list of farmers who made sales yesterday. I'm holding a spot for it.
2: Yes, sir, Mr. Rogers. Right away.
1: And unless you got something planned, how'd you like to go out to Jetter's Lake this afternoon? I hear the bass are striking.
2: I don't have anything planned, Mr. Rogers. Hey, I'll be right back.
3: Will, I have to hand it to you. I never thought it would work out this well.
1: I haven't done anything, Maggie. He's a good kid, that's all.
3: Well, then hats off to Jill's knowledge of human nature.
1: He was her friend. That's all she needed to know. Say, I got a letter from her, by the way.
3: Oh, did you?
1: Yeah, she's crazy about the camp. Going to be there another week yet.
3: I'll bet she misses you.
1: Well, if she does, she didn't remember it till the third P.S. Well, I guess I better get to the post office and pick up the mail. I'm going to get some stamps. Maggie, did you use all the petty cash?
3: No. There were two $5 bills there yesterday. Let me see. That's funny. I know they were there, and there hasn't been anyone in here, but... You'd better have a talk with him, Will.
1: Yeah, I guess I had.
3: Maybe he had a good reason. Maybe... I don't know. I'm sorry, Will. I'm terribly sorry.

0: Hey, that was a good cast, Mr. Rogers.
1: Let's see if the fish thinks so.
0: If I get one more like that last one, I don't care what the fish thinks.
1: Yeah, must have weighed 4 pounds or better.
0: Easy. Say, Mr. Rogers, what was it you wanted to talk to me about? You said later, remember?
1: Felt like something was nosing that plug there.
0: Well, keep moving it in little runs, like it was alive. Still there?
1: No, I guess not.
0: Well, it may come back. What was it, Mr. Rogers?
1: Huh?
0: You know, what you were going to talk about.
1: I was kind of wondering how you were fixed for spending money, bud.
0: Oh, I got some change. I don't need much.
1: Well, a fellow your age needs some, though. And when he hasn't got it, well, sometimes...
0: Oh, don't worry about it. I can always pick up a few bucks in my spare time if I need it.
1: Yeah, but, the thing is, I sort of figure we ought to pay you a salary of some kind. All the work you're doing on the paper.
0: Oh, but you're taking care of me. I don't want a salary.
1: Well, it wouldn't be much. Not what you're worth. The paper can't afford it. But, let's put it this way, bud. When you do want money for something, get what you need out of the petty cash box. It's in the cigar box in Maggie's desk.
0: Well, if I do, okay. But I can always mow a couple of lawns, shovel grain over at the elevator for an hour or two, or... Hey, isn't that Constable Evers?
1: Huh? Yeah. Wonder what he's doing out here. Hiya, Jim. Where's your pole?
2: No time for that today, Will. I got a warrant instead. Guess I'm going to have to take your fishing partner away from you.
1: Bud? What for?
2: Somebody broke into Hawkins Drugstore last night. Took a couple of cameras and some money from the till. Bud's car was seen parked down the block around midnight.
0: I was in bed before 10 o'clock. You know I was, Mr. Rogers.
1: Yeah, I know.
2: Do you know he stayed there, though, Will?
1: No, but... Is this all you're basing the charge on, Jim?
2: Afraid not, Will. I figured Bud wouldn't be fool enough to bring the stuff home to your place, so I took a look through his house. Found it in the basement. Cameras and part of the money.
0: Well, I guess there's not much to say. I'm sorry, Mr. Rogers.
1: So am I, Bud. So am I.

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And now we continue with the second act of tonight's show.

0: Will, there's no point in blaming yourself.
1: I know, Maggie, but when the kid was planning a thing like that, I should have sensed it at least.
0: Well, I sure didn't sense anything. I'd have sworn he was honest.
1: Yeah, I gave him a chance to tell me about it out at the lake, but he just didn't bat an eye. He's either the cleverest kid in town or somebody's making a big mistake.
0: Why did he say he did it, Will?
1: He didn't say. He just wouldn't talk about it. Apologized for causing me trouble, and then he let Jim take him off to jail, and this time he will go to the reform school.
0: You know, Will, that father of his is the cause of the whole thing, the way he's always acted towards Bud. One good week wasn't enough to change the effects of 10 bad years.
1: No, I guess not. Yet he still sticks up for his father, loves him, in spite of the treatment he's always had.
0: Well, maybe that's his trouble, Will. Wanting affection from someone he loves and never getting it. Trying to attract attention to himself and just getting into trouble, trying.
1: Yeah, that's kind of what I thought, too. Now, this idea of making him a reporter, I thought it was going to have some effect, but... Oh, well, let's forget it, Maggie. It's late. Might as well go on home.
0: Well, at least the dummy's all set for tomorrow. Unless you want to pull out Bud's articles and the drawing you made of the dogs.
1: No, it stays in.
0: Oh, good, Will.
1: The stuff's fine. I never figured there was much sense in this censor business anyway.
0: Well, see you in the morning then, Will. Unless you're leaving now, too.
1: Guess not, Maggie. Judge Beal said he might drop by from the office and play a game of chess. I'll wait a while.
0: All right, Will. Good night.
1: Good night, Maggie. Doggone that fool kid anyhow. And there's Jill, too. What am I going to tell Jill? Judge, I just got to do it. Check.
2: That confounded night. I know you're going to do that sooner or later.
1: It's a big push, Judge. I'm moving in on your king.
2: When some people play chess, Will, they give a man a halfway even break.
1: We started even.
2: Well, don't see much to do except...
1: resign?
2: Yes, confounded, I resign. Much as I hate to give you two games straight in one night. What was that hidden rook of yours you managed to plant back there? It was messing up all my plans, forcing me into moves that didn't even make sense.
1: So that was the reason they didn't, huh?
2: All right, Will, you just wait till the next time. It's 9 o'clock. I'll have to be getting along. Oh, Will, I'm sorry the way it turned out with the tailor boy.
1: Yeah, I guess we're all sorry. What is it? Reform school?
2: I don't have much choice, Will. He won't deny the charge. Matter of fact, he just won't talk about it one way or another.
1: I know. Same thing this afternoon when Jim came out to the lake to get him. Just said he was sorry he'd caused me any trouble and then he wouldn't talk about it anymore. I don't understand it. The way he acted don't even make sense.
2: Well, with all the evidence, there seems to be no doubt.
1: Wait a second. Don't make sense like those last few moves of yours. And why did you make them? Because that hidden rook was forcing you to.
2: Huh?
1: Judge, how late are you going to be up tonight?
2: Well, another hour or so, I guess. Why?
1: I might want to talk to you. I kind of got an idea Bud Taylor is being forced by a hidden rook.

0: Evening, Mr. Taylor. Mind if I come in?
1: It's pretty late, Rogers.
0: This won't take long.
1: What is it?
0: Well, Mr. Taylor, we missed some money from the petty cash drawer this morning, and it kind of looked like Bud might have been responsible.
1: Well?
0: But tonight I got to thinking. Mr. Taylor, you came by the office yesterday afternoon, and I left you alone when I went back to the press room to find Bud.
1: What are you getting at, Roger?
0: And anybody could have been using Bud's car, was sitting at the curb in front of my house last night. You could have come by and got it.
1: Rogers, are you trying to say that I robbed that drugstore?
0: Not for the money itself, but to throw the blame on Bud. Why? Because Judge Beal didn't send him to the reform school and instead turned him over to me. And you figured it was kind of an insult to you, and it was a backhand way of saying it was your fault, not Bud's.
1: Get out, Rogers.
0: And it's true. You've done your best to ruin that boy. It looks like you finally succeeded. And all because of something his mother did when Bud was 6 years old. He's your son, too, Mr. Taylor.
1: Then you stay out of it.
0: He knows he's your son, even if you don't. Why do you suppose he's keeping still and taking the blame for all this? He knows who did it, as well as I do.
1: He what?
0: When Jim came out to the lake to arrest him, Bud was bowled over. It wasn't an act. He just downright didn't know what it was all about. Then he got some of the facts and started putting two and two together and suddenly shut up, wouldn't say anymore. He didn't exactly admit anything, but he wouldn't deny it either.
1: But he's never told me. I didn't know that.
0: Takes a lot of love for a kid to go to jail rather than let his father down.
1: What in the name of heaven have I done to the boy?
0: Well, I'm not sure, but I think you better start undoing it tonight.
2: Well, gentlemen, I just don't know what to say. This is the darndest story I've ever heard.
0: It's even darnder, because it's true.
2: Yeah, I know, Will. That's what you said. Mr. Taylor, are you sure you're not admitting this just in order to protect your boy?
1: Well, I wish I could say that, Mr. Hawkins, but it's the other way around. Bud's been trying to protect me.
2: And it was you who broke into my drugstore last night.
1: That's right.
2: But in the name of Tophet, why?
0: He was trying to prove that Bud was no good and couldn't be trusted.
2: His own son?
1: That's right, Mr. Hawkins. My own son.
2: What am I supposed to do?
1: Well, I guess it's up to you. I don't expect anything. I'm not asking anything. I'm just trying to undo some things, that's all.
2: Do you vouch for this, Will? Is this really the straight story?
0: It's straight, all right.
2: Well, if you say so, it must be. It's quite a mess.
0: Well, I guess it could be, but it doesn't have to be.
2: What do you mean, Will?
0: Mr. Taylor will make good on the money, of course, and the damage to the door of your store, and after that, well, I guess it's up to you.
2: I know. If I prosecute, he'll go to prison, and if I don't... Then what? What if I don't?
0: You'll be doing a pretty generous favor for a kid who's never had much of a chance, Jake.
2: I've always liked the boy.
0: Well... What do you say?
2: Confound it, Will. You got a way about you that'd get blood from a turnip. Let me phone Judge Beal.
3: I just don't understand it, Will. Judge calling in the middle of the night and saying he was dismissing the case. The charge was being withdrawn.
0: Well, I guess Judge Beal will probably explain it in the morning, Jim.
3: Yeah, the boy's in the fourth cell on down there. Let me get this door open.
1: I don't know what I'm going to say to him, Will. I just don't know.
0: Well, asking forgiveness might not be such a bad idea.
1: Maybe he won't even talk to me.
3: All right. Are you coming?
0: Like for me to go in and tell him you're here?
1: Oh, if you would, I sure appreciate it.
0: Sure.
4: Mr. Rogers, what are you doing here at this time of night?
0: Calling on a friend. You're getting out, Bud. Case has been dropped.
4: But I don't...
0: Maybe your father can explain it. He's waiting back down the corridor there. You want to see him?
4: Oh, sure.
0: Mr. Taylor.
1: Yeah, coming, Will. Hello, son.
4: Dad. Hello? How are you, Dad?
0: Guess there's nothing Jim and I can do hanging around here. Come on, Jim.
1: Oh, thanks, Will. Thanks.
5: I'll just leave the corridor door open.
3: You know, that's the first time I ever heard Taylor speak to that boy without snarling at him.
0: Well, I'll give you odds it won't be the last time.
3: Nice night, Will.
0: Yeah? Going home, Jim?
3: Well, I better wait till they leave and lock up. Say, Will, how's that daughter of yours?
0: Oh, Jill's fine. She's off at summer camp right now.
3: She is?
0: Yeah, matter of fact, I gotta write her a letter before I go to bed.
3: Don't know what you write about. Sure, nothing much ever happens in Elyria.
0: No, not much, I guess. But Jill won't mind. She just wants to know how her friends are getting along. So I'll write her that they're all fine. Just fine.

You have just heard Rogers of the Gazette, starring Mr. Will Rogers, Jr., with Georgia Ellis as Maggie Button. Tonight's story was written by Les Crutchfield and produced and transcribed by Norman McDonald. Featured in the cast were Peter Rankin as Bud, Joseph Kearns as Judge Beale, and John Daner as Mr. Taylor, with Jack Crucian as Jim and Harry Bartell as the druggist, Hawkins. The special music was composed by Renee Garagank and conducted by Wilbur Hatch.

There's been no advance word about what to expect when you meet Millie tomorrow night, but this much is certain. 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Millie's slow-motion romance, Alfred Prince Nettles' poetry, Mama's figure, Mr. Boone's temper, almost anything can start the fun go-round when you meet Millie tomorrow night on most of these same stations, presented by CBS Radio. 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And remember, the Johnny Mercer Show is heard weekday evenings on the CBS Radio Network.

0: What has a hazelnut in every bite?
1: Strawberry!
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1: Strawberry!
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1: Strawberry!
0: And don't forget the hazelnut in every bite! And again! What has a hazelnut in every bite?
1: Strawberry!
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1: Strawberry!
0: Nougat and caramel, golden light? And don't forget the hazelnut in every bite!
1: Strawberry!
0: A hazelnut in every bite!
2: You know, some marmalades get some of their tang from added flavoring. While Robertson's Golden Shred gets all of its tang from Seville oranges. What would you rather have for breakfast?

0: Author's Playhouse.
1: There's a part in Henry VIII. Pretend you're the girl. You're watching the king. You've heard ugly things of me. You've heard I'm cruel and treacherous and middle-aged. Not much to look at, you see. But in your simplicity, you've seen deeper than all this.
2: I have.
1: You've seen that I'm thwarted and unhappy. A great man who can trust no one just because he's great. Who isn't sure he'll ever find out what real love means. Who's always hunting for it, more and more desperately.

Greatness all too often weaves a background of loneliness. Such was the case of this man, Robert Noel, whose acting all England paid homage. Authors Playhouse presents I.A.R. Wiley's poignant story, Command Performance.

0: Former actor of Fontaine and Apartment. Read all about Robert Noel, Piper, mister.
1: Here, boy.
0: Thank you, Governor. Piper! Huckstray, Piper! Read all about Robert Noel, former actor.
2: Robert Noel, former actor found dead in apartment. Stage manager Norton blames alcoholism. Robert Noel. Oh, I say, that's too bad about him. But he almost made the top, he did. Almost. And now Ben Norton, his enemy, writing the story. Come on, performance. What does he know about it? Norton, a stage manager who couldn't see beyond his own miserable life. There were others like him. Isabel. Isabel the sharp-tongued. She saw in Noel's perfection, and she hated him for it. Fred, who took her words for truth because he had no head of his own to do his thinking. And Jenny. Jenny, who could have done so much good, who caused so much bad almost without knowing it. Who could have written Noel's life story? Who but Robert himself? This story here in the paper is not the truth. But I was stage doorman of his theater. I remember one night about a year ago when a rehearsal was going on.

0: I desire you do me right and justice.
1: For heaven's sake, show some proper feeling, girl. In this play, I'm supposed to be the King of England. I'm about to rid myself of a worthy, though tiresome wife, and take a new one. But I've still got my eyes in my head. You're a pretty piece. Anne Boleyn isn't going to last forever. And you know it. You might be the next in line. We'll show you know it. Don't just read lines. Live your part.
2: Hold on. Give her a chance. She's a new one, Noel.
1: New or not, Norton, this has got to be right. You're a stage manager. You know that.
0: I think I understand, sir. I'll try again.
1: And you, Isabel. You ought to break for a moment. Inwardly, you're supposed to feel what's going to happen. And where the places is, Fred?
3: Here I am.
1: Just remember, Fred, you're supposed to be a great cardinal. Don't behave like a tuppenny halfpenny office boy. We'll take our lives today. Make it good this time. All right, everyone. Places.
0: Sir, I desire you to...
4: Come in. Hey, you give a man a chance. Oh, hello, Inspector.
5: Hello. The wonder you recognize me in all this air fog. Thick enough to cut into pieces it is.
4: It's a brave man you ought to be out in a night like this. Come in.
5: Tis a night for ghosts.
4: To tell the truth, it wouldn't surprise me if there was a ghost or two around this way.
5: The actor's still at it, eh?
4: You can't keep acting folk out of the theater, no matter what.
5: Yeah, this old place has seen a lot of them. Henry Irving, Ellen Terry.
4: Well, dead or alive, I'll bet they'd be poking around somewhere on a spooky night like this.
5: How's the play going?
4: When His Majesty Noel begins his hollering, it's a good sign.
5: Well, you'll be having another of these first night beanos afore long, and me traffic will be all tied up in knots again. Sometimes I wish they'd put me back in a nice, quiet suburb.
4: Not you, Inspector. Get your pass to reply one of your off nights. I'll wager it'll be just like it used to be. I saw Bourbon Tree, and this here Robert Noel walks right alongside of him.
5: Aye, so I'll be seeing Henry the Eighth. He with the eight wives. Heaven help him. I've got one. Yes, this here Robert Noel. He isn't any, is he?
4: No, and it's sad too. Noel lives in a lonely world, Inspector.
5: From what they tell me, he's made it lonely for himself.
4: Yes, you'll hear that talk. Take my word for it, it's not true. There's a heart of gold in Robert Noel, but very few have ever given him reason to show it. Most of them around here hate him for his success.
5: Hey, maybe this prayer will be the one to make the command performance for Noel.
4: It might indeed, Inspector. It might.

0: Right indeed. Well, see you soon. Keep your door locked. Can't tell who can walk in.
1: Don't worry about me, Inspector. I can handle myself.
2: I beg your pardon.
1: Blame me. You scared the living daylights out of me, miss.
2: I'm sorry if I startled you, but is rehearsal over? Do you know if Mr. Noel is disengaged yet?
1: He's busy. Mr. Noel is just cutting off his wife's head. You know him personally?
2: Only to look at him. But I've got to see him. I'll wait.
1: I wouldn't. Once Mr. Noel starts cutting off heads, he never knows where to stop. He cut off your head as soon as look at you. Especially if you haven't got an appointment, and I'll wager you haven't.
2: But you don't understand.
1: I understand, all right. I haven't been on the stage door for nigh on 20 years for nothing. You want to be an actress, don't you?
2: Yes.
1: And you think if only Mr. Noel would hear you recite The Wreck of the Hesperus, he'd make you his leading lady.
2: I don't know The Wreck of the Hesperus.
1: Well, whatever it is, he won't listen to you. And if he did, it wouldn't help. You're a pretty young thing, but you can't act.
2: That isn't true. How do you know what I can do?
1: Because if you were a real actress, you'd have got yourself inside that theater no matter what anyone said or did. Fair means or foul, as the saying goes. Now, you run off home and be a good girl and get married and settle down.
2: But I don't...
1: Come on now, that's a good girl. Out you go.
2: Oh, but...
1: Out you go. Watch your step, miss. Why don't you try catching him as he leaves the theater? Well, through for the day, ladies and gentlemen.
3: Wasn't soon enough for me.
4: Cool off, Fred, my lad.
3: Isabel, I'll wager you 10-1. Before the next year's out, that rotter will be Sir Robert Noel. And then we'll have him at the top of the profession.
4: I'll give you boys another 10-1 wager. By hook or crook, Sir Beerbohm will be moved out of his niche there on the wall. And we'll have our Sir Robert bigger and better hanging in his place.
1: The venom clamors of a jealous woman poisons more deadly than a mad dog's tooth. Shakespeare, my dear. Comedy of errors.
4: Inferring that I'm jealous, Popjoy? Did you by any chance notice that he looked up at the royal box? He was seeing things, my dears. A command performance. And then birthday honors. Just as you say, Freddy, we'll have to say Sir Robert every time we look at him. Sir Robert, indeed.
3: The rotter.
4: But such a clever rotter. Did you notice that new bit of byplay with the girl's hand? It's just a touch, but it's good. And before he's done with it, he'll have everyone believing it's great.
3: I'll tell you a story. A good story. I got it from Norton, who is usually a tight-mouthed customer. You know the yarn about his being the son of a naval sea captain, and away from sea to become an actor, being cut off at the paternal shilling and all that?
4: Come on, where's the joke?
3: The truth, my dear Isabel, is that his father was a clown in a circus. And our Robert began life as a baby clown. Yes, really. Yes. Used to do conjuring tricks and turn handsprings. Choo-choo, they billed him.
4: Choo-choo?
1: Why you two begrudge him his limelight, I don't know. Anyway, I'd keep it to myself, folks.
3: Don't worry. We know when to keep our mouths shut, old boy.
4: Noel has the vanity of a peacock. It's sort of pathetic in a way. The greatest living actor on the English stage, and not one woman to love him. You know, that's one of the things he's looking for in this life. A woman to love him.
3: It can't be done, no matter how hard he's tried.
4: You're right, it can't. I'm a woman, and I'm telling you.
5: Telling them what, Miss Keene?
4: Nothing, sir. I was just...
5: Never mind. You're not on stage. You needn't answer me. Popjoy, is my car out front?
1: I'm afraid you've got to walk it, sir. Your chauffeur telephoned. He said the fog was so bad he couldn't even see his headlights.
5: I prefer to walk tonight, and I can see my way in the dark like a cat.
1: Yes, sir. Good night, sir.
5: Good night, Popjoy.
4: Oh, I...
5: Steady the boss, it's all right.
2: I'm sorry. You can't see a thing in this fog.
5: Let me help you. Where were you going? Or trying to go?
2: Nowhere. I was just standing still, waiting.
5: For what? A bus? That would have been like waiting for a miracle.
2: Yes. It was like waiting for a miracle.
5: You must have been coming from somewhere.
2: I was coming from the theater.
5: The Imperial?
2: Yes.
5: Ah, so you're an actress.
2: Oh, no. Just trying. The old man at the stage door said I couldn't be.
5: Why not? You have a pretty voice.
2: And I am pretty. That isn't conceit. One must know a thing like that. But I guess being pretty isn't enough, is it?
5: It's a great deal.
2: I tried to see Robert Noel. I thought he'd help me.
5: Do you know him, then?
2: Yes, but he doesn't know me. I've been to every play he's acted in. I mean, since I've been grown up. Lots of times I've even gone without food to see him.
5: That's the sort of thing one does for friends. He ought to know that he has a friend like that.
2: He must have so many. He's such a great man.
5: Greatness doesn't bring one friends. Why should you think he'd help you?
2: Because he must have had a hard time, too. Oh, he would understand. I feel it. He's kind and generous.
5: That's not what they say of him.
2: I don't care what people say. They're jealous. I know him better. You see, I've watched him. And if you go without things for someone, you sort of see deep into them. You get to love them. That sounds all silly. Like a stage-struck schoolgirl raving about her matinee hero. But I don't care.
5: You mean you do? Might I see you safe home, miss?
2: You can't. I haven't got a home.
5: That's silly. One has to have a roof over one's head. It's a must.
2: Not if you can't pay the rent. Mrs. Stokes said I'd have to pay or stay out. And I owe an awful lot. Oh, I'm a stupid dreamer, I guess. So I spent my last penny on a bus fare. On my last hope. Isn't that funny?
5: What's your name?
2: Jenny. Jenny Rawlings.
5: Jenny Rawlings. That's pretty. It'll look well in the theater lights.
2: It never will.
5: You can't be sure. Wonderful things can happen, especially in fogs.
2: Not to me, they can't.
5: Suppose you took a chance. Suppose you trusted a perfect stranger, Miss Rawlings.
2: Oh, I'm sorry. You must have misunderstood me. I wasn't begging, don't you see? It was the fog. And look, it's even lifting now. It was like talking to myself. Why, I said things I wouldn't have said to anyone. I didn't mean to pour out my heart to you.
5: Not even to Robert Noel?
2: Least of all to him. I could never say, Mr. Noel, you're great and good, and I love you.
5: Now you're making fun of me.
2: No, I'm not.
5: What's the matter, Jenny?
2: I can see now. You're...
5: Yes. Wonderful things do happen in fogs, as I said. Even to a little Miss Jenny.

0: Are you hungry, Jenny?
1: Don't make it smell too good. I couldn't wait.
0: What would you say to souffle? It's my specialty.
1: Wonderful.
0: Cocktail?
1: Well, I... No.
0: Great. I don't touch the stuff. Perhaps I'm afraid of it.
1: Afraid?
0: You know, they say all actors are crazy on some accounts. My father drank himself to death. He was a clown. He didn't want to be. He wanted to play Hamlet. All clowns do. So it broke his heart.
1: I'm sorry.
0: I was his last hope. But at my command performance, well, I'll imagine him standing in the wings, saying, "Well done, Robbie. Well done."
1: Will there be a command performance?
0: There has to be. You know, Jenny, I've never told anyone all that before. It must have been a magical sort of fog.
1: You're magical. Why are you so kind to me?
0: One good turn deserves another. You were kind to me?
1: I was. Could I be kind to you?
0: I hope so.
1: I mean, well, I'm nobody. What could I do?
0: To begin with, you could eat my souffle before it falls flat. It's not used to being kept waiting. And don't talk. Then we'll have pêche flambée à la noix and real coffee. I'll wager your landlady doesn't make real coffee.
1: Bai says she doesn't make coffee of any sort.
0: Who's Bai?
1: Just one of the boarders. A young American. He dances at the Palladium. Bai Heck the Hoofer, they bill him.
0: To be frank, I don't like young Americans. But I can't dance much, but I can do other things.
1: You're nice.
0: I've just remembered. There's a part in Henry VIII. It's something just created. It's a girl's part. She's one of the Queen's retinue. A simple, lovely girl. Stand up a moment, Jenny. Pretend you're the girl. Now, you're watching him in the great scene where Catherine pleads with the king. You've heard ugly things of me. You've heard I'm cruel and treacherous and middle-aged. Not much to look at, you see. But in your simplicity, you've seen deeper than all this.
1: I have.
0: You've seen that I'm thwarted and unhappy. A great man who can trust no one just because he's great. Who isn't sure he'll ever find out what real love means. But who's always hunting for it, more and more desperately. And suddenly it's as though I feel your understanding, your pity. I stop beside you and stand idly as I might pick up a trinket. And taking your hand is important, because there our eyes meet.
1: Yes.
0: And in mine you see your future. That one day it'll be your turn with me. That I shall pour jewels and power into your little hands. And I shall be wondering if one day I shall corrupt you like the rest with my gifts. And if you will fail me, too.
1: Don't I say anything? Mr. Noel, don't I say anything?
0: No. You just acted.
1: Oh, Mr. Noel, how can I ever thank you?
0: Don't cry, my dear. It's a bit of a miracle for me, too, finding you out there in the dark. I'll tell you about it someday. But now, my dear, I just want to make you laugh and then...
1: Yes?
0: Send you home with a week's salary in advance.

0: Yes.
1: Take your time with breakfast, dearies. Too much stuffing's not good for your figures.
2: Taking inventory, Mrs. Stokes. So early in the morning, too.
1: Mind your manners. Anyone seen Jenny?
3: I'll fetch her, Miss Stokes.
1: Do that, by. Her breakfast is getting cold.
4: Okay.
5: Hello, Vi.
4: Jenny Rawlings. I didn't know you for a God-fearing citizen. I'd say you'd been drinking.
5: I have been drinking. Only this time it was nectar.
4: Come out of it, Jenny. Come clean. You've been up to something. I missed you last night at supper. Where, for Pete's sake, have you been?
5: On the streets. Homeless, starving waif, looking for a job. For the last time.
4: You little idiot. If you were broke, why didn't you tell me? Aren't we friends? Aren't we something more? Aren't we?
5: Darling, please, I wasn't broke. Not quite. But I had to make my own way on my own two feet.
4: But you can't, Jenny. You weren't made for it. You're something someone should take care of. Me, for instance. All this bunk about acting. You're no actress. You never will be.
5: That's what the stage door man told me. He said, if you could act, you'd act. So I went right out into the fog and acted. I acted the part of a poor little lost girl who runs into the great, kind actor. Quite by accident. The fog is so thick she doesn't recognize him. So she's able to tell him how wonderful he is. It was a magnificent job. He fell for it, darling. He fell flat.
4: You little devil, what a dirty trick.
5: Was it? But that's what the stage man told me. Fair means a foul. Perhaps it was a bit foul. But it didn't do any harm, did it?
4: No, he's probably just head over heels in love with you. He sounds like a pretty square guy to me.
5: Oh, Bye, he'd never fall in love with me. Why, he's old enough to be my father.
4: Is he? Now, you listen to me. You're going to marry me, Jenny.
5: Oh, stop. You're hurting my arm.
4: I love you, Jenny. Just give me a year on Broadway, sweetheart, and I'll settle down on a farm with cows and kids.
5: You never would, Bye. I don't know much about American hoofers, but I'll wager they dance at their own funeral. Come on, fetch me down to breakfast.
6: Everyone on stage, be quiet, please. I've an announcement to make. This is Miss Rawlings, Miss Jenny Rawlings. She's joined our company.
1: He's fallen, Fred. See the way he looks at her? He thinks he's found the love of his life. That and a command performance would make everything perfect.
7: Good looker. Probably can't act at tuppence. What a ride she's taking him for.
1: Perhaps to the church store, darling.
7: Oh, don't be silly. She's in her 20s. He's in his 40s. And no glamour boy at that. There's something our Robbie can't get away with.

0: Our little scene went over big, darling. You could hear a tin drop.
1: I was so excited. I guess I'll never get used to a big audience.
0: You won't have to worry about that anymore, Jenny. Remember what we talked over last night?
1: Oh, that.
0: Yes, my dear Jenny. I want the world to know.
1: The world?
0: Yes, right now. Popjoy, Isabel, Fred, come here.
1: Robert, now we make a scene of it. That can wait until later. When the season's over and we're established, you with your command performance, perhaps, and I will be late.
0: Nonsense. It's too good to wait.
2: What's all this whispering about?
0: We just wanted you to know that in a few days, my Jenny will be Mrs. Robert Knoll.
2: Congratulations.
1: Take your curtain calls, Robert. I'll run along now and see you tonight.
0: All right, dear. But that was my last call. Well, we're through for the night, ladies and gentlemen. Tomorrow at 9.
3: Sorry to bother you, sir, but I almost forgot. This special message came for you.
0: Thank you, Popjoy. Give it here.
3: Yes, sir.
0: Listen to this. We have just had a message from the Lord Chamberlain. Their Majesties will be present tomorrow night at a command performance.

0: Who is it?
1: It's me. Bye.
0: Just a moment, please.
2: I came in to congratulate you. I read about tonight's command performance in the papers. You're in the cast, aren't you? What's the matter, Jenny? You're all...
0: Oh, Bi, what's the use of fooling myself? Bi, I can't act, and everyone knows it. He knows it, too. Oh, Bi, I've overplayed my act. I've made such a mess of things for him. For me. Bi, marry me.
2: Aren't you getting your love life a little mixed?
0: But Robert means nothing to me. He was just a means of getting somewhere. And now that I've reached there, I don't want it. I'll even quit right now. What's the matter? Don't you love me?
2: Of course, but isn't that playing a mean trick on him? That command performance, it must mean everything to Noel. He's counting on you.
0: But then I won't let on tonight, Bi. Afterwards, let's not talk about it anymore. Come on, I've got the afternoon. You can buy me a ring. That's what you can do.

0: Here, the first act went over jolly well, Norton.
1: I say, what's holding up the curtain for the next act? Why isn't Noel on stage for his cue?
0: But I'm going to find out right now. Stand by, will you, Freddy?
2: Righto, but on the double, you know.
0: Noel! Are you there, Noel? Noel! Whatever!
3: And Jenny! What's wrong with you two? You've been due on stage for the last 3 minutes, Noel.
4: Jenny. Jenny. How could you do this? How could you?
5: Oh, Robert. I'm terribly sorry it had to be this way.
4: Jenny. Tell me. Was it a game all along?
5: At first, Robert. At first. But it got beyond me. I never meant to hurt you.
3: What is all this? Robert, you're on.
4: Goodbye. Goodbye, Jenny.
3: Robert, you can't run out. It's the command performance.
5: Oh, Mr. Norton, I'm so sorry.
3: Oh, what's happened, Jenny? What have you done to him?
5: When he came in here and took my hand, I had forgotten to take off my wedding ring. I was married to someone else this afternoon.
6: Excuse my wife, get your mortgage, my wife. Robert Noel.

You have heard I.A.R. Wiley's story, Command Performance, directed by Homer Heck. William Everett was heard as Robert Knoll, Lorette Fildrant as Jenny. The musical score was conducted by Joseph Colicchio. Next week, same time, same station, Authors Playhouse will bring you Joseph Harrington's absorbing story of a woman's untold testimony at a murder trial. The Silent Witness.

0: This, if you're paying this kind of money for a car, you'd want it to have a touch of style, legroom, four doors, and all that. And if this is what you had in mind, you don't even have to pay that kind of money for the new Skoda Super Estel.
1: Skoda's new Super Estel puts the man in the street
2: and his dog
1: on the road.
3: Well, come in, Smithers. What is it? Speak up, boy. Orange juice.
4: No, sir. New Kellogg's Rise and Shine.
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3: 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Thank you.
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1: Ladies and gentlemen, today from the stage of the Matinee Theater, Vicks presents Paramount Pictures' exciting romantic drama, Hold Back the Dawn, which starred Charles Boyer and Olivia de Havilland. The curtain rises on the hero of our story.
2: My name is George Zitzkovescu. I was born in Romania, but I spent most of my life in Paris, on the Riviera, in Saint Moritz, at the Lido, and most of the other play spots of Europe. My papers give my occupation as a dancer, which is correct in a general sort of way. It was an easy life. You had a deep voice and knew how to look at women. But the war came and people who had money left for America. And that was my idea, too. But you need a visa to go to America. And unfortunately, there had been some scandal in the papers about me and a lady from New York. So I went to Mexico, to a dusty little town that straddles the border of California. There's a wire fence along that border. Through it, you can see the United States. But don't let anyone tell you that fence is only 12 feet high. It's 1,000 miles high. And there...
3: Mr. Isovescu, every year the United States permits the entrance of about 150 immigrants. That number is proportioned among the various European countries. Mr. Isovescu, you come under the Romanian quota, which is very small and very crowded. You'll have to wait between 5 and 8 years to get in.
2: 5 to 8 years. 5 to 8. It was a prison sentence. I, who had lived most of my years at the Ritz and the Savoy, registered at the Esperanza. Rates $1 a day, cheaper by the year. After I got settled, I went over to the bar across the street. I hadn't been sitting there more than a few minutes when I met an old friend. My former dancing partner, Tamara.
4: George.
2: Well, Tamara.
4: How wonderful to see you again. And still as handsome as ever.
2: Tamara, well, what are you doing down here?
4: Oh, I came down for the day from Los Angeles with some people. Those drunks at the next table.
2: Oh.
4: Art is not the same tomorrow, George. How is the Hotel Esperanza? I served a little time there, too. But not long. Not this baby. I was in 4 weeks.
2: 4 weeks? How did you ever manage that?
4: The simplest way in the world. I married an American. Your papers go to Washington, and in 4 weeks, everything is settled. They let you in. Oh, of course, you have to wait 3 years before you are a citizen. By the way, George, if you are interested, I have been divorced for some time now. Yeah. I'm staying at the hotel for the weekend. I'll see you around.
2: So it was as easy as that. Just marry an American and swing right over the fence. The town was full of them, gay, light-hearted people on a holiday. I had only to travel across the street from the hotel to the garage to find my American, Emmy Brown. She was standing in a doorway, perilously close to tears, arguing with two mechanics.
5: But can't you give me some idea of how much longer it'll take you to fix it?
6: Pues verá usted, señorita, todavía tenemos que soldar los tubos del radiador.
5: Look, I can't understand a word you're saying. You promised the car would be ready by 3 o'clock.
6: Por favor, señorita, cállese, que nos pone nerviosos.
5: What did you say?
2: He says you are only making them nervous.
5: Oh, well, I don't know what to do.
2: Can I be of some service?
5: No, there's nothing you can do, thank you. You see, I brought the children down here to show them a fiesta in Mexico, and the car broke down, and I...
2: Your children?
5: No, my class. I've left them in the garage office with one of the older students. You see, I'm a school teacher.
2: Oh.
5: And if we're not back by 9 o'clock tonight, Mr. McAdams, the principal, think we're all dead in a ditch. Well,
2: while you're waiting for the car, why not come across the street to the hotel and telephone and tell him you're all right?
5: Yes, I suppose that would be the thing to do.
2: May I show you?
5: Thank you. It's very kind of you.
2: We went over to the hotel. We sat in the lobby waiting for her call to go through. Cigarette, Miss Brown?
5: No, thank you. The school board doesn't approve.
2: Oh.
5: And to tell you the truth, I don't like cigarettes very much.
2: Oh, yes, I see.
5: What's the matter? You're staring at me, Mr. Isovescu.
2: Forgive me, but it's hard not to stare at anyone so lovely.
5: Well, I'm sure that's very nice of you.
6: We have the young lady's call now.
5: Oh, good. Thank you so much. I'll come at once.
2: The mechanics decided they could not repair car until morning, and a $5 bill that I had invested helped them to decide it. There were no rooms available in the hotel, but I persuaded the manager to make beds for Miss Brown and the children on the couches in the lobby. She had a hard time going to sleep that night, little Miss Brown. Her heart was beating fast and her neat, tidy senses were all thrown out of gear. She found a kind of half-sleep at last, and then about 5 o'clock in the morning, she awoke and saw me sitting in a chair halfway across the lobby, watching her.
5: Mr. Iscovescu, what are you doing here?
2: You'll wake the children.
5: Oh, please, you have no right to be here.
2: Of course I have no right. No right to sit here watching your face, learning it like a poem. No right at all to tell you I'm in love with you.
5: You must go away right now, please.
2: Miss Brown, we're like two trains halted for a moment at the same station, but going in different directions. We can't change our course any more than we can hold back the dawn. Look, it's growing light already. Everyone will be stirring soon, and you will be gone from me forever.
5: Please don't touch me.
2: You are very conscientious, Miss Brown. No infringement of the regulations for you. No rebellions nor violent desires. Not for you, the sudden flash which lights up your whole life. Oh, my dear, it is not this kiss I want. It's all your kisses. It's all your life. Look at your hand, Miss Brown. No, your left hand.
5: What? It's a ring. A wedding ring. But how...
2: Yes, it's a wedding ring, Miss Brown. I put it on your hand as you slept. It was my mother's. Now you see how wild a dream can be. You are wise and sane and cool. But you will let me kiss you just once.
5: Yes. Just once.
2: You're so sweet, so lovely. Goodbye, Miss Brown.
5: No. Oh, no. No, don't go. Wait. Oh, wait a minute. Please wait. Please don't walk so fast.
2: I'm sorry.
5: Thank you. That's better. About your being lonesome.
2: Yes?
5: Other people are lonesome. So lonesome they almost give up waiting. Miss McAdams always said I was crazy, but I knew all the time, deep down in my heart, that someday, somebody, somehow would come along. Even though Azusa, California was at the other end of the world. Let me tell you. Let me try to explain how I feel.
2: We had to get the Mexican judge out of bed. The license was $5. It seemed a sound investment. The ceremony was brief, the office drab and sordid, but to Emmy Brown, being there was like standing at an altar in a cathedral with great bells ringing. She was radiant when we came out, arm in arm.
5: I always expected to be married in the Margaret Martin Memorial Church in Azusa.
2: Azusa?
5: Uh-huh. I never dreamed of anything so beautiful and exciting as this. It's... Oh, George, please don't walk so fast.
2: Well, I'm sorry. I keep forgetting how little you are.
5: My, they'll be surprised back home. Mrs. George Savescu. You know, I don't even know what you are. Doctor, lawyer, merchant, chief...
2: Rich man, poor man, beggar man, thief?
5: Oh, George, I wish I didn't have to take the children back this morning. It's awful to have to leave you, George.
2: Well, in 4 or 5 weeks, my papers will be straightened out and I'll be able to join you.
5: In Azusa.
2: Yes, in Azusa.
5: You won't be so lonesome now, will you?
2: No.
5: I won't either. I have your ring and your name and your love. Oh, look, there's the station wagon. The children are already in it. I must go, George.
2: I'll take you to the car.
5: No, please. It'll be easier to go if you don't. You stay here. George.
2: Yes?
5: I don't exactly know how to say it, but This is like the beginning of the world, Ming. I hope I can make you happy. Goodbye, Georges.
2: Goodbye, darling.
4: Well, Georges, I hear you got married. Is that the bride getting into the station wagon?
2: Yes, Tamara. She's going back to Azusa. Azusa, California. She's a school teacher there.
4: A school teacher?
2: Yes.
4: Well, she ought to be easy to shake off. Tell her of a love that was too great to last. A mistake that was too lovely not to have been made. That she was too good and you too low.
2: You know, those words almost have a ring of truth. A mistake too lovely, a girl too good.
4: George, what's happening to
2: and
4: you?
2: Kissing her was like kissing wet snow.
4: You couldn't be in love with a school teacher from Azusa. If you don't fall in love, George, that's not the role you play.
2: I haven't said I'm in love.
4: You haven't said you're not?
2: No, Tamara. I haven't said I'm not. But better not make any plans, Tamara. Better not make any plans.

0: In just a moment, Act Two of Hold Back the Dawn, starring Victor Jory. Every mother knows how hard it is these blustery days to keep children from catching cold. But fortunately, most mothers have given a lot of thought to the problem. And the modern way they use to relieve miseries of children's colds is to rub Vicks Vapor Rub on throat, chest, and back. These millions of thankful mothers have found that the moment you rub on Vapor Rub, its relief-giving action starts right to work. It helps relieve congestion and irritation in the upper breathing passages, the coughing spasms, sore throat, and that muscular soreness or tightness. And results are so satisfying because Vapor Rub penetrates. Penetrates into the cold, congested upper bronchial tubes with its special soothing medicinal vapors. And at the same time, it stimulates. Stimulates chest and back surfaces like a comforting, warming poultice. And this penetrating, stimulating action of Vapor Rub keeps on working for hours to bring such grand relief. Mind you, only Vapor Rub gives you this special penetrating, stimulating action. The best-known home remedy for relieving miseries of colds is Vicks Vapor Rub.
1: And now from the stage of Vicks Matinee Theater, the second act of Hold Back the Dawn, starring Victor Jory. It's about a week later. George Iscovescu and Tamara are at a small table in the bar when a man comes up and joins them. The man's name is Hammock. He's a member of the Immigration Department.
2: Well, well, well, Mrs. Shaughnessy. How's your husband?
3: I don't exactly know, Mr. Hammock. We are divorced about a year now.
2: No, not really. You mean it's gone, that beautiful love match?
3: I really loved him then.
2: Sure. Only once he got you across the border, you found you didn't like the shape of his nose.
3: Now, see here, Mr. Hammock,
2: I'm not saying anything, Mrs. Shaughnessy. You made the grade. In is in. Only there's been an awful epidemic of marrying up and down the border. We finally got our eyes open. No kidding anymore. The department has a new theme song. Is it love or is it immigration?
4: While I was sitting there listening to Hammock and Tamara, I'd seen the Azusa school wagon drive up in front of the hotel and a small figure dart up the steps. I was suddenly in a panic that Mr. Hammock might see her and start asking questions. I followed her up to the room, and when I got there, I didn't know what to say to her. I could not believe that I was falling in love, and yet my heart was pounding like a schoolboy's.
5: George, darling, isn't it wonderful? Mr. McAdams got a substitute teacher from Riverside. He gave me a week off and said I could use the car. Isn't that exciting, George?
4: Exciting, I should say so. Now, come on, let's find a road and follow it wherever it leads. To a lake or a palace or a fishing village. Let's spend these few days they've given you recklessly, gloriously.
5: Oh, George, I love you. It's starting to rain.
4: And I love the rain.
5: So do I.
4: Come on, we'll start right now. I thought I'd take her to Ensenada, a matter of 50 miles. 4 hours, I figured it, but in the night and the storm, I must have taken a wrong turn. Ah, yes. A wrong turn in more than one way. I never did find Ensenada, and I never did find my way back to the road I had planned for my own life. We rode on through the wind and the rain, safe, warm, and happy.
5: George, did you ever notice how things talk sometimes? Listen to those windshield wipers. They're saying, together, together, together. Can't you hear it?
4: Together, together. Ah, yes, I've been listening to it for hours. Oh, Emmy, I love you. I love you in a way I never thought I could love anyone. I want to laugh with you and cry with you. I want to take care of you. I want to dream with you and plan with you, and I want to stay with you forever. This is the beginning of a whole new life for you and me, Emmy. And oh, I hope I can make you happy. I hope I can be worthy of you, darling.
5: George, if you're going to kiss me, I think you better stop the car.
4: Then I think I better stop the car right now. Darling, Oh, darling. We spent 6 days in heaven. We drove to a small village called Kaloya. They were having a bridal festival. And outside the small country church, there was an olive tree, and there was a legend that said, if a married couple shook it, however many olives fell, that is how many children they would have. Well, of course, we had to try it.
5: Shake hard, George. Shake hard.
4: There.
6: There you are. One. Two. Three.
5: Oh, that's wonderful. I hope all three of them look just like you. Oh, George, won't it be wonderful?
4: The next day we drove to Tabotoyo and down to San Miguel. The third day we started back along the Gulf. We didn't return into the hotel until the last hour of the last day. You couldn't make a mistake and think it's tomorrow that you're due back in Azusa, could you?
5: I'm afraid not, darling. July 13th, parent-teachers meeting auditorium, 8 o'clock.
4: Parent-teachers meeting. Oh, it sounds very dull. How long will it take you to drive there?
5: 5 hours.
4: 5 hours. Why don't you go up to your room and freshen up? I'll take the car over to the garage and get the gas tank filled.
5: All right, darling.
4: If only fate or God had warned me, things might have been so different. If I had only gone upstairs with her. If. How often our lives hang upon an if.
3: Mrs. Iscovescu?
7: Yes?
3: I am Tamara, a friend of your husband, George. This thing of mine I want you to give me back.
7: Of yours?
3: My wedding ring.
7: Oh, what would I be doing with your wedding ring?
3: Wearing it. I loaned it to Georges.
7: This? It belonged to his mother.
3: Oh, isn't he wonderful? The way he knows how to pluck at the heartstring. Listen, sister. Georges married you to pass through that gate. For the same reason I married my American. With the same ring. But don't stare at me. Take a look at the engraving inside. Two toots for keeps. Just slip it off.
7: No.
3: Maybe you should know a little more about the history of Georges Iscovescu.
7: Get out. Please. Please.
3: I know what you're thinking. I'm dirt. Well, so is he. We belong together. And you? You think you are a teacher. You're a schoolgirl who learned life out of a school book. Well, you'd have learned this lesson in 6 weeks or in 6 months. I'm telling it to you in 6 minutes. Get away. Get in that car and don't turn back. Yes?
8: Senora Iscovescu, a Senor Hammock is waiting to see you in the lobby.
7: Who?
3: He's from the immigration department. Don't go. Don't see him.
7: I'll be right down, Flores. Take my bag, please.
8: Si, senorita.
3: You can't give him away. What for? It won't do you any good.
7: I learned life from a school book. Remember?
4: Emmy, I...
2: Not a word out of you, Iscovescu. Now, Mrs. Iscovescu, I want it understood I have no right to bother you with any questions down here in Mexico. It's just that if we think an American might be getting a dirty deal, we...
7: I'll answer any questions.
2: How long had you known Mr. Iscovescu when you married him?
7: A few hours.
2: Had you any idea he was waiting to get into the States?
7: Yes.
2: And that he might have married you to turn the trick?
7: He might, but it isn't likely. You see, I asked him to marry me. There's nothing wrong, Mr. Hammock. George told me all about his past. There weren't any false pretenses. We love each other very much.
2: Okay, Mrs. Iscovescu. Have it your own way. Maybe I'm just dumb. See you later.
4: Tamara talked to you.
7: Yes.
4: And I've always been so full of words, you know. Big ones, smooth ones, fancy ones. But I don't seem to have any just now. I don't know what to say except thanks.
7: George, I come from a small town. We don't have fine hotels. We eat in the drugstore. But we leave a tip just the same. I don't feel I was too generous for these 7 days. Goodbye, George.
4: Emmy, Don't go. There's a lot I must say to you.
7: The only thing for you to say is goodbye.
4: I stood there over an hour, watching that door she'd walked out of, watching that street that she'd driven down and away. And suddenly my hands began to grow cold with fear. Do you know that feeling when a premonition breaks over you like a black wave? In my ears were the sound of tires taking a wild curve. Before my eyes was her foot on the gas pedal, pressing it down. I heard the screech of brakes and the crash. I swear I heard it. And I heard the whine of the sirens. And when the phone rang, I knew what the message would be. I knew.
8: Senor Escovesco. Oh, Dios mio. Dios mio.
4: What happened to her? What's happened?
8: An accident. A bad accident.
4: Yes, where have they taken her? Where have they taken her?
8: The Los Angeles receiving hospital.
4: I'll take your car, Flores.
8: They won't let you across the border. You have no passport.
4: I'll get across the border. Give me your car keys.
8: If you crash the border, they will catch you, and they will never let you in again. Never.
4: Give me the keys!
8: All right, senor. All right.
4: I drove through that gate without stopping. I heard the shouts. I knew they would follow me, but I didn't stop. I drove with the pedal right down to the floor. And when I got to the hospital, the doctor was with her. How is she, doctor?
9: She's unconscious. The steering wheel was crushed against her. There doesn't seem to be any fight left in her. Hurts her to breathe.
4: Emmy. Emmy. Emmy. It's George. I'm here. I'm here, Emmy.
5: George. George.
9: Go on. Keep talking.
4: Go on. Try to breathe, Emmy. Yes, try. Try hard. That's it. Again. Now again. It's all right, Emmy. You remember the rain beating down on the windshield that night and the wiper going and the word it spoke. Together. Together. Together. Together. Breathe, Emmy. Together. Emmy, we're together. Together.
5: George.
4: I don't know how long I sat there, but I must have said it a million times. Together. Breathe. Together. Breathe. And at last, the doctor said...
9: She's asleep now. She's going to be all right. I think you saved her life, Mr. Escovesco.
4: I love her. Oh, how I love her. I left Emmy then. I went back across the border. What else was there for me to do? Emmy had no further use for me. She'd made that very clear, and her country had no use for me, and I hadn't very much use for myself. It must have been about a month later that Mr. Hammock came to me in the park. I had been expecting something from him because he knew I'd crashed across the border. I was sitting on the park bench, tracing letters in the gravel with my cane.
10: Hello, Mr. Escovescu.
4: Hello, Mr. Hammock.
10: What are you doing? Writing letters?
4: No. Advertisements. Slightly reformed character, eager for some decent work. Any place on the globe where they will have him.
10: Oh, I see. Well, in answer to your ad, we herewith inform you that we've made an opening for you right there, over that border.
4: Huh?
10: A certain immigration inspector, who shall for the moment be nameless, neglected to report a certain incident about a man crashing the border. And there's no use shooting your mouth off about it once you get in there.
4: Get in? In where?
10: In the United States.
4: United?
10: There's somebody waiting for you. See, right over there at that gate. She has all your papers.
4: My papers? Why, it's... Emmy!
10: You're the husband of an American wife, aren't you? Go on, don't keep her waiting.
4: Emmy!
10: And say, what was that she was telling me all the way down about the two of you raising olives?
4: Emmy! Emmy! Emmy!
5: George! Welcome home, my darling. Welcome home.
4: Darling. Oh, my...

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1: 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Your requests have been coming in great numbers, and they've been very helpful to me in scheduling your future plays. 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
0: Our play was adapted from the Paramount picture by Gene Holloway and directed by Richard Sandville. Paramount's latest success is the heartwarming story And Now Tomorrow with Loretta Young and Alan Ladd. The role of Emmy today was played by Betty Winkler. Victor Jory is currently co-starring with Miriam Hopkins in The Perfect Marriage. Music for this series is under the direction of Mark Warnow. Be sure to be with us again next week when Vicks, the makers of Vicks VapoRub, brings you the matinee theater production of Elizabeth the Queen, starring Victor Jory as Lord Essex. This is CBS, the Columbia Broadcasting System.

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1: One, two, three, four tunnels. Very well, we will take that one, which lies furthest to the east. Forward, Hunt!
2: All that day we marched, and for half the day following, I became convinced that our path was ascending and not descending. And it seemed to me that the walls of the tunnel proved this. They were not lava, but rocks of the transition, as geologists say, the period of Silurian stone, containing fossils. I picked up a fossil shell and showed it to my uncle.
1: The shell of a cretaceous animal of the extinct order of the trilobites.
2: Yes, Uncle. And what conclusion do you draw from it?
1: I know, my dear boy, what you have in mind. Possibly I was mistaken in choosing the Eastern Tunnel. But that we shall not know until we reach the end of this gallery.
2: You had to make a quick decision, that I realize. If only we had not to fear the greatest of all dangers.
1: And what is that?
2: Lack of water.
1: Well, my dear Harry, it cannot be helped. We must put ourselves strictly on rations. Now let us march on in good heart. Come, Harry.
2: In truth, we were compelled to ration our water. Our supplies would certainly not last more than 3 days, and we could not expect to strike water in the transition rocks through which we were now passing. I had read of the horrors of thirst, and I knew that unless we soon struck a spring, our adventures and our lives would speedily end. But it was utterly useless to discuss the matter with my uncle. During the whole of the next day, we marched on through this interminable gallery, arch after arch, tunnel after tunnel. We marched without exchanging a word. My uncle was determined to march on, whatever the risk. He must, I think, have been hoping for one of two possibilities. Either that we should come upon a vertical shaft that would lead us to water-bearing rocks, or that insurmountable obstacles would compel us to go back. On Friday, after a night when I began to suffer the

0: rose and once more followed the turnings and windings, the ascents and descents of this interminable gallery. After about 10 hours of marching, I noticed that the reflection of our lamps on the walls of the tunnel was greatly diminished. A little later, when we came to a very narrow part of the tunnel, I chanced to lean my hand against the wall. It was quite black. We were in a coal mine.
1: Yes, aye, a coal mine without miners. I'm certain that this gallery was never cut by the hand of man. But there, whether it was the work of nature or not, matters little to us. It is supper time. Come, let us eat.
2: I can't eat. All I want is water.
1: How much have you left?
2: None. My gourd is empty.
1: And so, I fear, is mine. Hans, how much water?
3: I have a little. There is up to here. Not quite half full.
1: Very well. Now let us eat and rest.
0: Hans busied himself in preparing food, but I could not eat. All I cared about were the few drops of water which fell to my share. Having finished their supper, my companions stretched themselves on their rugs and forgot their sufferings in sleep. I lay counting the hours until morning. The next day, Saturday, we started forward again at 6 o'clock.

0: On and on we marched through the coal mine. The road continued to advance on the level, and my uncle could scarcely conceal his impatience and dissatisfaction. The darkness, dense and opaque, a few yards ahead and in the rear, made it impossible to estimate the length of the gallery. For myself, I began to believe that it was well nigh interminable and would go on in the same manner for months.
1: Halt! Halt! It is not time to halt! Not for months!
2: Oh, we cannot march more. There is no way.
1: What is this you say? We cannot march forward, master. There is no way to right or left. There is no way up or down. See? There is only this great wall.
2: This great wall.
1: Well, so much the better. At least I know what they are about. We are certainly not on the road taken by Starknesson. All we have to do is to go back. Let us have one night's good rest, and before 3 days are over, I promise we shall have reached the point where the gallery is divided.
0: If our strength lasts as long...
1: And why shouldn't our strength last as long?
0: Because this time tomorrow there will not be one drop of water amongst us. It will all be gone. What could I say? I turned over on my side, and from sheer exhaustion fell into a heavy and troubled sleep. I dreamt of water. Water. And when I awoke, I would have bartered a diamond mine for a glass of pure spring water. In the morning, we started our return journey at a very early hour. There was no time for delay. I estimated that it would take us 5 days to reach the spot where the gallery is divided. I cannot describe all the sufferings we endured on our journey. My uncle bore them like a man who has been in the wrong, that is, with concentrated and suppressed anger. Hans, with all the resignation of his gentle character. And I, well, I confess I did nothing but complain and despair. As I expected, our water gave out during the first day of the return march. We were reduced to our supply of Shaidan. But this horrible, nay, I will say, this infernal liquor burnt my throat, and I could not even bear the sight of it. I found the temperature stifling. I felt almost paralyzed with fatigue. More than once, I thought I was about to fall unconscious to the ground. The worthy Icelander and my uncle did their best to revive and comfort me. I could see, however, that my uncle was battling with his own extreme fatigue and thirst. A time came when I ceased to recollect anything clearly. When all was one awful, hideous, fantastic dream. At last, on Tuesday, 18th of July, after crawling on our hands and knees for many hours, more dead than alive, we reached the junction of the galleries. I lay there like a log. Something or somebody told me that it was 10 in the morning. Hans and my uncle...

0: leaning against the wall, tried to nibble at some pieces of biscuit. I fell into a sort of swoon. And presently, I felt my uncle lift me tenderly in his arms.
1: Harry. Harry. Oh, my poor boy.
0: I could not speak. But I was moved by his words, being unused to womanly weakness in him. I caught his trembling hands in mine and pressed them. And I saw his eyes were misted with tears. He took the gourd which was slung at his side, and to my bewilderment, he pressed it to my lips.
1: Drink, my boy. Drink. Drink.
0: Had I heard aright? Or was my uncle mad? Almost before I could think, a mouthful of water cooled my parched lips and throat. One mouthful. But I believed it saved my life. My heart was too full to speak. But I thanked my uncle by pressing his hand.
1: Yes, Harry, a mouthful of water. The last. The very last. I have treasured it at the bottom of my gourd. 20 times, 100 times I have resisted the urge to drink it.
0: My dear uncle.
1: I knew that when we reached here you would fall half dead. Indeed you did. That's why I saved this last drop of water for you.
0: Thank you. Thank you, Uncle.
1: That's better, eh? It has revived you. Nobly.
0: Uncle, there's no doubt what we must do. Our journey has ended. Let us get back to the surface. To Snaefells. May heaven give us strength and we may once more see the light of day.
1: Go back. Go back?
0: Yes. And without delay.
1: So, my dear Harry, these few drops of water are not enough to restore your energy and courage.
0: Courage?
1: You're as downcast as ever. Still you give way to despair. But I will not give up, just as we are on the verge of success. Never shall it be said that Professor von Hartwig turned back.
0: Then we must make up our minds to die.
1: No. No, Harry, my boy. Go. Leave me and... I am very far from desiring your death. Leave me, I say, and take hands with you. I will go on alone.
0: Alone?
1: Yes. I have undertaken this dangerous adventure. I will see it through to the end, or I will never return to the surface of Mother Earth. Go, Harry! I tell you once more, go!
0: My uncle's voice was now harsh and menacing. He had become terribly excited. Meanwhile, our guide looked on with profound calmness and indifference, although he must have known perfectly well what was going on between us. It occurred to me that Hans and I might persuade the professor to turn back. If the worst came to the worst, we would compel him to return to the surface. After a time, I quietly approached Hans. Hans, listen. There is the road back, the road to Snaefells, to life and freedom. We must persuade the professor.
2: The professor says no.
0: But we are wiser than he is, Hans.
2: The professor says no. We do not go back. He is master.
0: The master? He is not the master of our lives. We will drag him with us if we must. Do you hear me? Do you understand what I say?
3: My good Harry, be calm. You will get no satisfaction from my devoted Hans. This wretched lack of water is the sole obstacle to our success. It is possible we shall be luckier in the Western Tunnel.
0: Luckier?
3: No, no, listen to me. While you lay senseless, I reconnoitered the other gallery. It goes directly downwards, and in a few hours will take us to the old granite formation in which we shall certainly find water. Now, this is my proposition. When Christopher Columbus asked his crew for 3 days to discover the land of promise. They agreed. And the new world was discovered. Now I, the Christopher Columbus of this underworld, I ask of you one more day. If after a day I have not found water, I swear I will give up my mighty enterprise and return to the Earth's surface.
0: Very well. If we don't discover water soon, we are doomed. So let's push ahead.
3: It is agreed.
0: Forward, Hans! Forward! We now resumed our journey into the Western Gallery. On and on and on. Towards 6 o'clock, I realized we were marching through granite. 8 o'clock. Still no sign of water. At last, I could go no further. And I fell with a despairing cry.
4: Oh, my poor boy. Holy hell.
0: The last thing I saw was my uncle's face, distorted with pain and sorrow. When I opened my eyes again, I saw my companions lying motionless in their huge traveling rugs. Were they asleep or dead? I seemed to hear my uncle's last word.
4: All is over. All is over.
0: Presently, I heard a slight noise. Footsteps. I thought I saw Hans leaving us, lamp in hand. I thought, Hans is leaving us. And I cried, Hans! Hans, if you're a man, come back! Silence. During a long, long, weary hour, I believe I was half mad. Again, footsteps closer, closer. I saw an uncertain light. I saw Hans.
2: Martha, wake up, wake up!
1: What is it, Hans?
2: Martha!
1: Where, Hans?
2: Below, Martha. Let us go, now.
0: In the next hour, we advanced 1,000 yards and descended 2,000 feet. Then I heard a sound, running as it were through the rock, like a distant waterfall. I passed my hand over the wall, hoping to find a trace of moisture. Alas, in vain. Then Hans took up the lamp and moved slowly, pressing his ear to the wall. I saw that he was searching for the spot where the torrent's roar was loudest. Then he picked up a crowbar and attacked the rock.

0: At the end of what seemed an age, Hans had made a hole 2 feet into the rock. He had been at work an hour, and I was wild with impatience. I am sure my uncle was thinking of more violent measures. He had, in fact, just grabbed hold of our other crowbar when...
1: Water, master. Here is much water.
2: No, do not start. Hans, they are cold.
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2: It's

0: That was part two of A Journey to the Center of the Earth, adapted by Howard Jones from a novel by Jules Verne. The cast was as follows. Harry Lawson was played by Bernard Horsfall, Professor von Hartwig by Geoffrey Banks, and Hans Bjelke by John Dyklish. It was produced in the north of England by Trevor Hill. Next Thursday at 5:25 in Storytime, you'll be able to hear the third installment of A Journey to the Center of the Earth, and this is called Lost.
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10: The Strange Dr. Weird.
11: Good evening. Come in, won't you? Why, what's the matter? Surely you're not nervous. You are? Then perhaps a story might help calm you. I think I know just the one. It's about a cat, among other things. That's why I call the story The Tiger Cat. My story, The Tiger Cat, begins in a little homemade laboratory in a great gloomy old house in the suburbs. Young Professor Carl Emery is bending over a cage containing a huge rabbit when the laboratory door opens.
12: Have you seen Rhonda, Madame Elsa's cat? She's disappeared and Madame Elsa's worried.
13: What? Oh, it's you, Laura. No, I haven't seen Rhonda. Oh,
12: Carl, how are your experiments coming? I get so little chance to see you to ask you about that.
13: I'm getting close, Laura. Look in this cage. That's a rabbit.
12: Why, it's as big as a dog.
13: It weighs 40 pounds and it's still growing. My vitamin injections have done that.
12: Then your growth serum's a success.
13: No, not quite. But I will succeed yet. If I can keep my experiments a secret from Madame Elsa... She knew what I was doing. She'd throw me out of the house.
12: Oh, that crazy idea of hers. That when people die, their souls go into animals. It's insane.
13: It's the old age-old theory of reincarnation, but she believes it, absolutely.
12: Then she mustn't find out, that's all. Because once your growth serum is perfected...
13: It'll revolutionize farming. Rabbits as big as horses, chickens as big as ostriches. Why, think how the world's food supply will be increased. And I'll be famous, rich.
12: Then we can admit we're married. Oh, Carl, it's so hard pretending to Madame Elsa that I'm just a maid... But I have no interest in you, her brilliant protege.
13: I know, darling. And it may take months, even years, before my experiments are finished. I know she's left me this house and some money in her will. All our problems would be solved if she'd only die.
14: So that's how you repay my generosity, is it, Carl? By wishing me dead.
13: Madame Elsa.
14: Yes, Carl. I came in looking for Rhonda. So you've been deceiving me all these months.
13: Madam Elsa, listen.
14: Get out of this house at once, do you hear? Both of you. Leave this instant.
13: But my animals, my experiments.
14: I said, get out. You disobeyed me. Nothing here is yours. I paid for it all. So get out. Get out. Get out.
13: Catch her, Laura.
14: My medicine.
12: She's having a heart attack. Carl, get her medicine. It's in her room.
13: No, I won't get it.
12: But Carl, she'll die unless you do.
13: Yes, she must die. To solve our problems. It's the perfect answer. Let her down gently.
12: All right, Carl.
14: My medicine. You're trying to kill me. You're murderers, both of you.
13: Another few seconds and it'll be all over.
14: Yes. Yes, but you won't escape. You hear? I'll return. I'll return. And...
12: Carl. She's dead.
13: And all our problems are solved. We...
12: What's that?
13: It's Rana, her cat. She's been hiding in the cupboard there.
12: She knows we killed Madame Elsa.
13: Nonsense. She's just... Oh, so that's it.
12: What, Carl?
13: Why, the stork has just visited Rana. She's just given birth to a kitten.
12: That's a peculiar coincidence, isn't it? Madame Elsa dies just as Rana's kitten is born.
10: Our story will continue in a moment. At this part of the program, I generally have a little talk with Dr. Weird. But tonight, I'd like to speak with you men. 1944 is over. 45 is here. Even though the sixth war loan drive is ended, your first New Year's resolution should be to keep buying bonds. After that, one of the best resolutions for any man is to decide to improve his personal appearance. Many men are keeping that resolution by getting a new Adam hat. An Adam just naturally does something for a man, because its style is as up to the minute as 1 minute after New Year's. And quality. Mister, there's no beating the quality in an Adam with its genuine all-fur felt and careful workmanship. Step into one of the thousands of Adam hat stores all over the nation and ask to see the famous Adam 5, handsomely styled in the smartest shade, expertly shaped to fit your head, and priced at only $5, the Adam 5 is truly a great hat value. Others priced from $3.45 to $10. But remember, no matter what the price, every Adam is right, this year or any year. Now, Dr. Weir.
11: And now to complete my story, the tiger cat. Carl and Laura were completely exonerated of responsibility for Madame Elsa's death. And so he was able to continue his strange experiments unhampered, with Laura, his wife, assisting him.
12: Oh, Carl, every serum so far has been a failure. The rabbits, the guinea pigs, they grow tremendously big, and we think we've won.
13: And suddenly they shrink back to their former size, as if to mock us. But we will succeed. We must.
12: Of course, Carl. I guess I'm just a little tired. But... Oh, that kitten again. Why can't we get rid of it, Carl? It's always behind me, always yowling like that, as if it's trying to startle me.
13: Well, now, Laura.
12: Carl. Madame Elsa believed that when she died, her soul would go into the body of some animal just being born. And that kitten was born at the exact instant Madame Elsa died. Suppose her soul is reincarnated in it.
13: No, Laura, you mustn't be silly.
12: Look at her eyes. They're the same peculiar green Madame Elsa's were. And her fur is the exact reddish-brown color of Madame Elsa's hair. It can't be a coincidence.
13: Laura, you're being ridiculous. If we didn't have to take good care of Rana II by the terms of Madame Elsa's will, I'd use her in one of my experiments. But as we can't touch her, I'm going to get hold of another kitten, the same age, to experiment on. Then by comparing Rana's weight with the other kittens, I'll know how much faster than normal my serum is making the other one grow.
12: Carl, we must get rid of her. I have a feeling...
13: Laura, my decision is final. Rana II must not be harmed. Laura, look. It's only a month since I injected my serum into this kitten, and she's already twice as big as Rana. I'm going to call her Tigress. At the rate she's growing, she'll soon be one.
12: Oh, it's wonderful, Carl, but can't we get rid of Rana now, please?
13: For heaven's sake, Laura, are you still harping on Rana? Why, she's just a kitten, perfectly harmless.
12: I tell you, she sits and watches me as if she hated me. As if she were just waiting for the right moment to be revenged on both of us. See? She knows we're talking about her.
13: Laura, If your nerves don't improve soon, I'll have to send you to Bermuda for a rest.
12: Oh, I'm sorry, Carl. I'll try not to be upset.
13: Oh, that's better. I'm going to give Tigress here another injection. And I predict that in one more month, Tigress will be bigger than any house cat ever seen before on this earth.
11: Carl finally had to do as he had threatened and send Laura to Bermuda to get over her nervousness. But in her absence, he carried on his experiments alone and was overjoyed to see the kitten he had named Tigress gain in size at an astounding rate. In fact, when Laura returned at the end of 3 months, Carl had an astonishing sight to show her.
13: Now, Laura. Now, be prepared for a surprise when I turn on the light.
12: Then you really succeeded at last, Carl?
13: Succeeded? Look. Look there.
12: Carl! But that can't be Tigress. Oh, you're playing a joke on me.
13: No, I'm not, Laura. In that special cage is the kitten we named Tigress only 4 months ago. Now she weighs 200 pounds. And looks and sounds just as fierce as any wild tiger in the jungles of India.
12: I can't believe it.
13: Look, you see how small Rana looks standing there beside Tigress' cage?
12: Oh, she's trying to get out.
13: No, she's not. She's just playing with Rana. She and Rana have become great friends. Rana spends most of her time beside that cage. I believe that they really talk together. Listen.
12: Well, they are talking to each other. And Carl, look. Rana is pawing at the bolt that keeps the cage shut. So she's trying to open it.
13: Oh, now, Laura, Rana's just playing the way a cat will. Why, I've seen her pawing at that bolt dozens of times.
12: But suppose she did slide it back and the cage came open. Tigress could kill us both.
13: I tell you, Rana's just playing.
12: Carl, no. Rana is trying to slide that bolt back.
13: Laura, am I going to have to send you away?
12: Carl, look. She's done it. Rana's pushed the bolt back. Tigress's cage is unlocked. And Tigress is coming out.
13: Quick, I have a revolver in the library. Come on.
11: An instant later, Carl and Laura had slammed and locked the heavy door of the library. And outside it, Tigress roared in baffled rage.
12: She's trying to get in. She's going to kill us. Rana deliberately opened that cage so Tigress could kill us. She had a plan all along.
13: Now shoot through the door. That'll drive her away.
12: Oh, you just made her more angry. Oh, she's getting in. She's going to kill us.
13: Look out.

0: when Carl and Laura were found some hours later, they were quite dead. Ripped to pieces by the strange tiger-like animal the police found in the room, killed by revolver bullets. In fact, the only living creature anywhere about was a reddish-brown kitten with green eyes, like Madame Elsa's. She was calmly sitting beside Carl's body and purring to herself. Have you been unkind to some cat lately? You better be careful. There's no telling... Oh, you're leaving. We'll drop in again soon. Just look for the house on the other side of the cemetery. The house of Dr. Weir.
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1: Gruen, G-R-U-E-N, the Precision Watch, dedicates to the radio audience of America, Warner Brothers Academy Theater, transcribed from Hollywood. Warner Brothers Academy of Acting presents That Certain Woman, a dramatic and moving story which starred Betty Davis, Henry Fonda, and Ian Hunter, and which introduces tonight in the leading roles two of the most promising Warner Academy members, Rosella Towne and Jeffrey Lynn. Yes, once again, you are invited to join our exclusive audience in this theater, and your host for the evening is Gruen. In thinking of the perfect wristwatch to give as a gift or for your own use, you may prefer the graceful curved wristwatches perfected by Gruen 3 years ago, and rightly so. But you should know the whole story of curved watches. 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A beautiful Gruen Curvex, made for both ladies and gentlemen, is the only curved wristwatch which has a completely curved movement. 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Not so in the Gruen Curvex. 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Remember, only Gruen makes the curves. Only Gruen jewelers can sell the Curvex. So insist on the Gruen Curvex, the world's first true wristwatch. Rosella Towne and Jeffrey Lynn came to Hollywood from opposite sides of the continent. Rosella is a local girl who made good. Jeffrey Lynn came to Warner Brothers by way of Bates College in Maine. Both have made good in pictures. In all fairness to That Certain Woman and to the listening audience, we are presenting this play in two acts, the first of which will be heard this week. Thus, we will preserve all the dramatic content of this picture. At the end of tonight's performance, Basil Rathbone will come to the microphone. Mr. Rathbone recently finished his role as the Sheriff of Nottingham Castle in Warner Brothers' Technicolor epic, The Adventures of Robin Hood. So, on with the play. Rosella Towne plays Mary Donnell, and Jeffrey Lynn will be heard as Jack Merrick in That Certain Woman. The story of That Certain Woman has its beginning in the fashionable law office of Lloyd Rogers in New York City. The time is near noon, and Mr. Rogers is just completing a morning of dictation to his private and confidential secretary, Mary Donnell.
2: And as further evidence of my client's good faith in the matter, his affidavit, notarized and in proper legal form, is herewith submitted. That's all. Sign it, Mary, and send it out to the others.
3: Yes, sir.
2: Well, look here, Mary. It's beginning to rain. Look through the window there. A wet Friday. I promised myself that the first wet Friday I'd have oysters for lunch. I can see them now. 12 succulent oysters all in a row. Won't you join me?
3: No,
2: Are you worried about something, Mary?
3: Well, just a personal matter.
2: I know, my dear. There's no use pretending any longer. You're worried about those articles that have been appearing in the paper, and especially the one this morning. I've been reading them. Gangsters and their molls, where are they now? You don't want to go out on the street any more than you can help because you're afraid some inquiring reporter will recognize you and include you in tomorrow's article.
3: Mr. Rogers, I didn't know that...
2: That I knew? I've known for a long time that Mary Donnell was Mrs. Al Haynes.
3: And it hasn't made any difference?
2: Certainly not.
3: Oh, Mr. Rogers, you're square. You're a brilliant man. Being here with you, in my position, in this work that's meant so much to me. I've tried to forget the past, to forget that I was ever married to a man like Al Haynes, but now it's those articles in the paper, digging it all up again. Gangsters in their malls, what are they doing? Any morning I'd expect it to break my way.
2: Suppose I take the matter over. Suppose I talk to the newspapers.
3: Oh, but you shouldn't be implicated.
2: As your lawyer, it's my business to be implicated. I happen to know the editor of that paper. Leave it to me.
3: You don't know how wonderful it is to know that you have a friend.
2: Mary, as long as you've been here, I've never once stepped over the amenities of employer and secretary. But I want to tell you something. Maybe you know it already.
3: Mr. Rogers, perhaps... I think that's Mrs. Rogers calling again. She called before. She wants to know if you're going to Long Island with her for the weekend.
2: Oh, I'll talk with her.
3: Mr. Rogers' office? Yes? What? Oh, Jack! When did you get in? Yes. Yes, I got your letter. How did you like Europe? No, no, I can't. I can't talk.
2: It's all right, Mary. Go ahead.
3: It's Jack and Herrick. He just got back from Europe. Do you mind?
2: Not at all. Don't mind me.
3: Yes, Jack, I'm here. Oh, you silly. Yes, I'll meet you. I'll meet you, Jack. Oh, you're crazy. I'll meet you tonight. Goodbye. That was Jack Merrick.
2: So you said.
3: Do you happen to know him?
2: Oh, very well. I know his father, too, old Merrick Sr. I didn't know you and young Merrick were friends.
3: Oh, I've known him for more than 2 years. Before he went away, I saw him a lot.
2: Mary, since that phone call, you're different somehow. Are you in love with him?
3: Well, I... Yes.
2: Does he know about Mrs. Al Haynes?
3: No, but I'm going to tell him. Tonight. He wants me to marry him.
2: Have you met his father?
3: No, you see, we haven't had time. Jack went to Europe so suddenly, and, well, we'd been having fun together, but we didn't realize till Jack was gone, and we wrote letters.
2: I see. This is all rather abrupt, Mary. Changes a few things I had in mind. But go ahead and meet your young man. What I said still goes. You can count on me, Mary. Remember that.
4: Sorry I kept you waiting, but I couldn't get away from Father. Oh, darling, am I glad to see you.
3: Hello, Jack.
4: Kiss me.
3: Not here.
4: There's no one looking but the waiter. Waiters never see anything.
3: Well, looking at the clock, I can see you're an hour and 15 minutes late.
4: Well, I had a rumpus with Dad. He made me eat dinner at home and wouldn't let me get away.
3: Oh, you're looking fine, Jack.
4: I was swell till I saw Dad again. Gosh, he treats me like a kid. Every time I come home, I make up my mind to tell him I'm free, white, and 21. I want to look at him and I meld or something.
3: I'm sorry I couldn't talk at the office, but Mr. Rogers...
4: Yeah, I know. Mary, do you love me?
3: Mm-hmm.
4: Well, I couldn't wait to get back. Oh, Mary, those months in Europe. I almost went crazy. How about it, darling? Will you marry me?
3: Well, I don't know.
4: Hey, waiter, bring me a double brandy with soda. How about you, darling?
3: Nothing for me.
4: You heard what the lady said. Get going.
5: Oui, monsieur. Right away.
4: Now then, tonight. Let's get married tonight.
3: Oh, I couldn't.
4: Why not? We've made up our minds. Let's do it.
3: But I...
4: Oh, don't tell me there's another man.
3: Well, I would like to talk to Mr. Rogers.
4: A fine thing. What's he got to do with it? Does he know the rapture that beats in my heart? Does he know...
3: But he's been very kind to me, and, well, I owe it to him to at least...
4: Oh, we'll send him a telegram. Say, come to think of it, we'd better not say anything to anyone until it's over with.
3: Why?
4: Well, the newspapers, you know how it is. I mean, Dad might not understand. It's better to break it to him all of a sudden.
3: Well, if you think he won't understand, perhaps we should go to him first and just tell him.
4: Oh, that... no, not that. You don't know him. Oh, but he'll be okay once it's over with. Look, Mary, the way I feel, nothing in the world can stop us from being together. If Dad doesn't like it, well, then that's just the way it'll be. I'm a changed man, Mary. I'm on my own. I want to marry you, and I'm going to do it. You'll have me. How about it?
3: Do you really love me so much?
4: Every thought I have begins and ends with you. I want you to know that.
3: All right, Jack. And I'm going to tell you something. I'm going to tell you a story. A true story. And only because I love you, too. Listen, Jack. Listen to what I have to say. And after that, well... We'll decide.
6: Is there a young fellow registered here by the name of Merrick?
7: Yep, that's right. They're here. They've been here since last night.
6: What's the room number?
7: 17 and 18.
6: I'll go up.
7: Wait, you can't do that. Those folks up there are honeymooners.
6: Very interesting.
7: Well, I tell you, it ain't right to disturb them. Folks in this hotel is entitled to privacy.
6: Go back to your desk. I'll find my way.
7: Oh, but I tell you...
6: Didn't you hear what I said? Go back to your desk. I'm the boy's father.
7: Oh, well, that's different. Why didn't you say that in the first place? Reckon maybe he was expecting it.
8: Yes, who is it?
6: It's your father. Open this door.
4: Hello, Dad. Glad to see you. How did you find us?
6: Never mind that.
4: Congratulate me. I'm a bridegroom.
6: Did you have to marry her?
4: What do you mean?
6: I won't waste any words, Jack. Do you know who you've married? You've married Mrs. Haynes, widow of Al Haynes. He went to the chair for murder.
4: I know. Mary told me all about it.
6: Get your things, Jack. We're going back to town and have this annulled.
3: Hello, Mr. Merrick.
4: This is my father, Mary. Dad, this is... Well, this is Mrs. Merrick.
6: The last time I heard anyone addressed by that name, it was a decent woman.
4: Well, now listen, Dad.
3: Mr. Merrick, I haven't anything to hide. I told Jack, and I'll tell you, too. I was just a kid when I married Al Haynes. 16. I thought I could straighten him out, but... Well, he was mad and crazy and Irish.
6: I don't care to discuss it any further. Come on, Jack.
4: Well, Dad, I hoped you'd understand.
3: Jack.
6: Shut up, you. You've caused trouble enough.
3: Jack.
4: Well, I don't know what to say.
3: You don't know what to say. But you told me that nothing would make any difference. That no matter what your father said or how he felt.
4: Well, I don't like to quarrel with Dad.
3: Jack, don't you remember what you said? Only a few hours ago. Oh, please come with me, Jack. Now. I'll stick by you. We don't need your father. Oh, I love you, Jack. That's why I married you, because I love you.
4: Mary, perhaps...
6: You're wasting your time, Mrs. Haynes.
3: Yes. Yes, it seems that I am. You're right, Mr. Merrick. And you've made a fool of myself, too. Funny how you can be fooled and... I never know until it flies back and hits you in the face. I thought it was beautiful. Well, you wouldn't understand, Mr. Merrick, because you're an evil man, and you do evil things.
6: An ineffectual speech.
3: Now get out. Both of you. You're not taking him away, Mr. Merrick. I'm throwing you out. Both of you!

0: Now, what are little boys made of? What are little boys made of?
1: I don't know, Mommy.
0: Oh, you forgot. Of frogs and snails and puppy dog tails. That's what little boys are made of. Now then, Jackie, do you remember what day this is?
1: My birthday.
0: That's right. 4 years old today. Why, Jackie, you're a great big boy.
1: I am?
0: Mm-hmm. And tonight we're going to have a cake with 4 candles on it. And Uncle Lloyd's going to be here, and we're going to have a party, and, oh, I'll bet he brings you a whole armful of presents.
1: Oh, I like that.
2: Come and eat your breakfast, Mary.
0: Oh, Amy, I haven't time.
2: My lands, a person would think you were married to that office.
0: I guess you would almost call it that.
2: Well, it isn't right. You never have any fun. You never go anyplace. I don't see why you don't let Mr. Rogers take you out. He's asked you often enough.
0: Amy, you've been wonderful. You've taken good care of Jackie. Well, you've helped me over a few rough spots. But what I do with my private life is still my own business.
2: I'm sorry. But you know Lloyd Rogers is in love with you. Why don't you admit it?
0: Do I have to keep reminding you that Lloyd Rogers is a married man?
2: But he's crazy about you just the same, and you like him, too.
0: I'll be grateful to Lloyd as long as I live. I don't know what I'd have done if he hadn't taken me back into the office. Oh, he's a swell person. But he is married. I only hope that one day we don't... Well, that one day I won't have to quit working for Lloyd Rogers. Oh, Amy, I'm late.
2: Here, here's the morning paper. You can read on the way down.
0: Goodbye, Jackie, darling. And don't forget, we're going to have a birthday party tonight.
1: I won't forget, Mommy.
2: Mary.
0: Yes?
2: Mary, do you know the guy you've been waiting to see coming through that door for a long time?
0: What are you talking about?
2: Well, he's not coming. Here, read these headlines.
0: Let me see. Society wedding in Paris. Jack Merrick Jr. weds Florence Carson of New York's junior set. The happy pair left immediately for a motor trip to the sunny south of France.
2: Well, that finishes that.
0: Strange. Somehow I've always had the idea that he would come back. Just as you said. Through that door.
2: If you'd only let him know about the baby.
0: No, if he wouldn't come back to me. Just for myself. I wouldn't... Well, I wouldn't want Jackie to have a father like that. Well, I'll have to go, Amy. I have to get down to the office. Lloyd just doesn't know what to do. Until I get there.

0: And the curtain falls for a few moments while we change the scene of tonight's play. Again, the curtain rises on the Warner Academy presentation of That Certain Woman.
1: Oh, Mary, you don't know how glad I am to see you.
2: Well, I know I'm a little late.
1: I know. I read it, too. I want you to know, Mary, that I understand how you must feel. You've been thinking about him all the time. He's been on your mind.
2: It's true. He has.
1: Come here a moment. Come closer, Mary.
2: Lloyd, you aren't looking well. Are you ill?
1: Oh, I'm all right. Just upset. Mary, this existence we lead is a dismal affair. I mean, we're both lonely. That's what's the matter with me. I'm just lonely.
2: But, Lloyd, your wife...
1: Oh, I know. But we share the same house, but that's all. Mary...
2: Yes?
1: Can't you forget him?
2: Lloyd, I...
1: Oh, let it ring.
2: No, it might be important. Mr. Rogers' office? Yes? Yes, Amy? What? Oh. Yes, I see, on the radio. Are they both... Oh. Thank you for calling, Amy. Goodbye.
1: Mary, what is it? What's happened?
2: Amy called. She heard a news report on the radio. She called to tell me about it. Jack Merrick and his wife were driving in a car. In France, they were on the honeymoon. The car turned over.
1: Were they?
2: No, the chauffeur was killed instantly. Jack and his wife are in the hospital. They're unconscious. No one knows yet just how bad they're...
1: Mary, stop it. You've got to pull yourself together. Stop it, Mary. You've thought about other people long enough. Now you've got to think about yourself. Now, Mary, snap out of it. Listen, Mary, I'm going to help you. You've got to let me help you.
3: I hope you didn't mind my coming over.
2: No, Mrs. Rogers, I'm glad you did.
3: Miss Donnell, I think you know why I came to see you.
2: Yes? How is he?
3: Very ill. I want you to come to see him. He's been delirious and he talked about you. He loves you. I know that.
2: He's the best friend I have in the world. Beyond that? Well, there never has been anything beyond that.
3: You say he's your best friend. He's my husband, and I love him. So we must do what's best for him now.
2: I'll do anything you say.
3: I think the best thing we can do for him would be...
1: Mary?
2: What was that? Someone called.
1: Mary.
3: It's Lloyd. That's his voice.
2: Oh, it's coming from the hall.
3: Oh, let's go quick.
2: Oh, yes.
1: Mary. Mary, I had to come. I wanted to see you.
2: Of course. Lloyd, Mrs. Rogers is here. Your wife is here, Lloyd.
1: No. No one's here but just you, Mary.
3: Come, Lloyd, we'll help you in. You must lie down and rest.
2: He doesn't know what he's saying. Take his other arm.
3: There, dear. Everything will be all right. Now, don't worry. You're going to be all right. Lie down now.
1: No. No, I won't lie down. No, I won't.
2: Please. Lie down, Lloyd.
1: Mary. Yes. Yes, Mary.
3: No, dear. There.
2: You watch him. I'll call the doctor.
3: It's Dr. Hoffman.
2: Yes, I know.
1: Mary. Mary, are you with me?
3: I'm with you, dear.
1: Stay with me. Stay with me, Mary. I need you so. You didn't mind my coming, did you?
3: No, dear. I didn't mind.
1: You see, I got out of bed and I found my clothes and I walked and I walked and I walked. Now I'm here. You're not angry, are you?
3: No, dear.
1: Mary, will you do something if I ask you?
3: Well, yes.
1: You never have kissed me. Would you kiss me now?
3: Well, Lloyd, I...
1: Oh, I love you. I love you so very much. You never let me tell you before how much I love you. Kiss me, Mary, because I feel so weak.
3: Oh, darling.
1: Mary. Mary.
3: Lloyd. Oh, Lloyd.
2: I got the doctor on the phone. He's on his way. He should be here in... No. No. He's not...
3: Yes.
2: I'm sorry. Oh, I'm so terribly sorry.
4: Believe me, Mary, it'll be a relief to get out of this place. Those reporters are enough to drive a person crazy. Yelling and screaming at the door from morning till night.
2: Oh, I don't mind for myself so much, but it's Jackie. When Lloyd died here, I knew there'd be a scandal, but... well, I didn't think they'd go as far as they have. There's something I could do to save Jackie from all this. I'd do it. Anything.
4: Oh, it'll blow over.
2: But it will happen again. They won't forget. Ever. I don't want to see anybody. Don't let them in.
4: If it's another one of those gentlemen of the press, I'll sock them, so help me, I'll sock them.
2: Now, let's see. What did I forget? There's my plaid coat. Traveling suit. Oh, yes, my brown bag. Oh, Amy, have you seen my... Amy, what is it?
4: You remember the guy you've been wanting to see walk through that door? Well, he just did.

0: And the curtain falls on the first act of That Certain Woman. Act two of tonight's drama will be presented next week at this time. That Certain Woman is played in two acts, so that the entire story may be told, and so that you may enjoy the full force of this engaging drama. When the curtain rises on Act Two, the play will be resumed at the moment Jack Merrick, upon returning from Europe, again enters Mary Donald's life. We are pleased to announce that throughout tonight's show, we have had in our audience of Hollywood stars, directors, and producers, Mr. Edmund Goulding, author of the screenplay That Certain Woman, and the director of the picture. Next week, when the final curtain falls on tonight's drama, Mr. Goulding will certainly join us here on the stage for one of his rare personal appearances. And as we promised, Mr. Basil Rathbone, one of the finest actors of both stage and screen, will appear in a few moments to introduce the members of tonight's cast and to say, well, whatever Mr. Basil Rathbone would like to say.
1: While Basil Rathbone is coming up to the stage, we would like to introduce you to another dazzling star, the newest star in modern timepieces, the Gruen wrist-side curvex. What a striking, amazingly different watch it is, and what a beauty. The wrist-side curvex is entirely different from any other wristwatch you ever saw, because instead of being worn on the top of the wrist or under the wrist, the case of the wrist-side curvex fits comfortably and securely on the side of your wrist. It actually snuggles there at the most convenient, the most natural place to wear a watch. 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You'll agree, it's the perfect watch for any man.
0: When an actor plays every type of villainy on the screen and still is way up on the head of the popularity list, he's got something. He's got more charm, more appeal than your handsome leading man, because the odds are all against anybody liking him. His Machiavellian machinations as Sir Guy of Gisborne in The Adventures of Robin Hood, Basil Rathbone.
2: I don't know about being well-liked. I get some pretty threatening fan mail, you know.
3: Aren't you tired of being the menace, the meanie, the scoundrelly villain?
2: Oh, Rosella, you're touching upon my innermost sorrow.
4: Aren't you bored of being killed in nearly every picture? For misdeeds that you would rather not do in the first place?
2: You haven't nearly half said it.
3: Well, tonight's your night. We're going to play a short scene from The Adventures of Robin Hood.
2: Mm-hmm.
4: And you're going to be the hero, Robin Hood.
2: I am.
4: Rosella will be Maid Marian. And I am that dirty, low-down, honorary cuss, Sir Guy of Gisborne.
2: Well, that is a nice surprise. But I've played the hero before, you know. Why, it's only 3 years ago that I was playing Romeo to Catherine Cornell's Juliet.
3: Yes, I saw you both, and I thought you were grand.
2: I'm so glad.
3: Well, tonight the scene is Sherwood Forest in Technicolor.
2: Welcome to Sherwood, milady. Well, Sir Guy, haven't you a greeting for me?
5: You'll hang for this.
3: Is that all you're going to do?
2: Now, that's curious. Isn't it, Lady Marian? His greeting, so cold. I hear he's often said he'd give me a warm welcome if we met again.
5: Ha, ha, ha, ha, ha! But I have prepared a warm reception for you, Sir Guy. On yonder steak, you will simmer in your own juices, like a suckling pig on St. Swithin's Day.
3: Now, wait a minute, Mr. Rathbone. I don't think you're being very chivalrous. Not the way a hero, Robin Hood, would act. Now, Errol Flynn would be noble, brave, forgiving, not vengeful.
2: Yes, I know, I know. Oh, dear, oh, dear, oh, dear. I've been a villain too long. Here was the chance that I've been waiting for, and I throw it away for some petty little villainy.
4: And that takes this month's prize for understatement. Ready to roast me at the stake, and he calls it petty villainy.
2: Well, thanks. Thanks for giving me my chance. It was a beautiful surprise, anyway.
3: Good night.
2: Good night.
4: We'll be seeing you in The Adventures of Robin Hood.
0: Thank you, Mr. Rathbone. And now here is a timely announcement.
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0: with Rosella Town and Jeffrey Lynn again in the starring roles, with Edmund Golding as guest producer and Ian Hunter as our guest star. See Errol Flynn, Olivia de Havilland, and Basil Rathbone as Sir Guy of Gisborne in The Adventures of Robin Hood, the exciting Technicolor picture of the days of King Richard the Lionhearted. 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
6: American Novel. In the proud rediscovery of our past, Americans are turning with more and more enthusiasm to our first renowned national literary figure. The New York in which he was born in 1783 furnished an inexhaustible treasury for the freshness and excitement of his writings, as well as for the enjoyment of all who were to read him. NBC's University of the Air brings you one of his beloved stories as narrated by the author under his pseudonym of Dietrich Knickerbocker. Another in our series of books that live, Washington Irving's Legend of Sleepy Hollow.

0: In the bosom of one of those spacious coves which indent the shore of the Hudson, there lies a small rural port by the name of Tarrytown. It is of particular interest this week because Tarrytown is the focus of attention as America's model community for United Nations Week. Not far from this village, perhaps about 2 miles, there's a little valley among high hills, which is one of the quietest places in the world. From the listless repose of the place, this sequestered glen has long been known by the name of Sleepy Hollow. A drowsy, dreamy influence seems to hang over the land and to pervade the very atmosphere. Most of the good inhabitants would have you believe that the neighborhood was at one time bewitched.
1: Aye, bewitched. Bewitched as sure as I'm sitting here by my spinning wheel. Long before this country was discovered by Master Hendrik Hudson, an old Indian chief, a wizard he was, held his secret communings with the spirits in this very spot of land. And his spirit still haunts the place.
0: Yes, indeed. The whole neighborhood abounds with local tales, haunted spots and twilight superstitions. But this is one specter who seemed the commander-in-chief of this region. The apparition of a figure on horseback without a head.
1: And woe be to those of you who would scoff at him. He is as real as the living who ride the hills by day. It is the ghost of a Hessian trooper whose head was carried away by a cannonball during a revolutionary battle. And in the gloom of night he rides along a

0: wings of the wind in search of his head.
1: There's not a soul within this valley who does not know and fear him. The Headless Horseman.
0: Aye, the Headless Horseman.
2: To this byplace of nature, some 15 years after the Revolution, there came a personage from the state of Connecticut. He was tall and lank, with narrow shoulders and hands that dangled a mile out of his sleeves. His feet might have served for shovels, and his whole body was so loosely hung together that to see him striding across a hill with his clothes bagging about him, one might easily have mistaken him for some scarecrow eloped from a cornfield. His name was Ichabod Crane. The main duty of Master Crane was to instruct the children of the vicinity. His schoolhouse was a low log building of one room, whose windows were partly glazed and partly patched with old copybooks.
3: Silence! Silence! Or I shall keep all of you after school for a solid hour. Now, Walter, proceed. The class is waiting, Walter. You will kindly solve the problem I gave you.
4: Put down 6 and carry 3.
3: Quiet. Put down 6 and carry 4.
4: Oh, yeah, carry 4.
3: Proceed.
4: I can't do the sum, sir.
3: Do you recollect, Walter, that this is one of the sums I gave you yesterday to study at home?
4: Yes, sir.
3: Perhaps you need something stronger than word of mouth to teach you your sums.
4: No, sir. I'll learn them. Please. Oh,
3: idleness is a vicious sin. The hurt will soon pass, Walter, but you will always remember the lesson you have learned today and thank me for it till the longest day you live. Spare the rod and spoil the child. And now, for the next sum.
2: The lordly sway with which he ruled in his little empire, the school, was only one facet of Ichabod's nature, however. Since he lived a week at a time with the farmers of the neighborhood, and since he was an amazingly huge feeder, it behooved him to make himself both useful and agreeable to his patrons.
3: I think I have that fence tolerably well mended, Mistress Van Ritter.
5: I'm obliged to you, Master Crane. And my husband wonders if he'd be so kind to take the horses to water.
3: Horses to water, right away.
5: But first I have a few things for you to do here.
3: At your service, horses to water.
5: I've been so busy about the house, I neglected to churn butter for supper.
3: Churn the butter? Certainly. Water horses.
5: Thank you. That's the churn by the fireplace. The cream's already in it.
3: Oh, there's nothing like fresh churned butter for supper, I always say.
5: Heavens, now the baby starts to fret and be with a meal to prepare. It wants to get out of its crib. But while you're sitting there churning, Master Crane, perhaps you could watch the baby if I put it on the floor beside you.
3: Oh, yes, indeed. Only too happy to. There's nothing like seeing a child happy, I always say.
5: Just be sure you keep an eye on him. He crawls faster than I can walk.
3: Oh, you don't have any cause to fret with me here. Water horses, churn baby, watch butter.
5: Oh, and after you take the horses to water, my husband would like you to bring the cows back from the pasture.
3: Oh, yes, indeed. Glad to. Horses to pasture, cows to water.
5: And while you're down that way, you might stop in the hen house and see if there are any fresh eggs that want collecting.
3: I'll be sure to remember. Collect babies, churn horses, water eggs.
5: Heaven must have played me.
3: Was something gone awry?
5: The wood bin is completely empty, and I'm ready to build a fire for supper. I meant to ask you to cut some wood for me this morning before you went to the school.
3: Oh, well, I'll do it now. Chop eggs, water, baby, baby to wood, and churn the cows. Oh, my, oh, my. There, all safe.
5: Oh, but what a frightening it gave me. The whole churn might have been spilled. You mustn't take your eyes off him for a minute, Master Crane.
3: Yes, Mistress Van Ritter, I should have remembered.
2: But for all his trials, Ichabod had his pleasant moments, too. The schoolmaster is generally a man of some importance in the female circle of a rural neighborhood. And Ichabod particularly was esteemed by the women as a man of great erudition, for he had read several books quite through and was a perfect master of Cotton Mather's History of New England Witchcraft, in which, by the way, he most firmly believed. So it was that he spent many a long evening with the old Dutch wives as they sat spinning by a fire with a row of apples roasting and spluttering along the hearth, swapping tales of ghosts and goblins.
0: And on this night I'm telling you of, Master Crane, just as I left the deathbed of Mistress and walked out into the midnight air, I looked up to the sky. There was a strange sort of breeze, cold and wet, and I wondered what it caused.
6: Yes?
0: I looked toward the sky, and there I saw a white object floating upward.
6: Oh!
0: I watched until it was completely out of sight, until she had vanished into heaven.
6: It was her soul.
0: Aye, her soul. That I am sure of.
1: I remember the time well, Mistress Van Winkle. You told me of it the very next morning.
3: Oh, it is a wondrous thing, to be sure. It brings to my mind a somewhat similar experience I once had in my native state of Connecticut.
1: Oh, tell us about it.
0: I do, Master Crane.
3: I was traveling from one village to another late at night when I came upon a house.
1: Aye, the faithful with you.
3: It was a lonely, completely abandoned place, but I was glad of any roof at that point. I had a terrible time getting my horse up to the house. He balked and neighed in a terrible manner.
0: He knew.
3: Aye, mistress. It was a haunted house. There was the sound of a ghostly fiddle that filled the air. And now and then I heard snatches of crazy laughter and footsteps up and down the creaking stairs, though no one was even to be seen. I called out, "Is anyone here?" But I got not an answer.
1: What a brave man you were. To call to a ghost.
3: Well, there's really nothing to be feared from the dead. Then I searched the house. But not a soul did I find, though the footsteps accompanied me wherever I went. Finally, the rain ceased. I left the house and climbed up on my horse, who took off like the wind, so glad was he to be free of that place. And if you will believe it, many times after that, in the light of day, I traced the path of that diresome night, and I've never been able to find that spectral house.
1: The spirits carried it away after you found their hiding place.
3: So I have come to believe.
0: It is not many men would have had such courage as yours, Master Crane.
3: Well,
1: that is right. I can see that he will not hold a terror for you. He does for so many of us in Tarrytown and Sleepy Hollow.
3: He?
0: A headless horse?
3: Yes, the... Headless horseman.
0: You've surely heard of him by now.
1: Buried in the churchyard on the hill.
3: Oh, yes. To be sure, I've heard of him.
0: Have you, perchance, seen him?
3: No.
1: Ah, but you will anon.
3: Yes.
1: You will.
3: Yes. Well, I fear it's growing late. I'd best be going.
0: Oh, tarry a while. I can tell you many tales concerning the headless horseman.
3: At another time, I should very much relish it, but now I really must be on my way.
1: Very well. But welcome any time, Master Crane.
3: Thank you kindly. Oh, it's a dark and moonless night.
0: Aye, pitch black.
3: Well, I'd better. I wonder, Mistress Van Winkle, if you have a lantern you might spare me for the walk home, just that I may not trip upon fallen logs and stones. Just a small lantern.
2: The return of daylight, however, put an end to these terrors of the dark and all its evils, and Ichabod would have passed a pleasant life of it if his path had not been crossed by a being that causes more perplexity to mortal man than ghosts, goblins, and the whole race of witches put together. And that was a woman. She was Katrina Van Tassel. In addition to his other vocations, Ichabod was the singing master of the neighborhood. Among the musical disciples who assembled one evening each week was Katrina, a fresh, blooming lass of 18, who delighted in collecting the hearts of men as some women collect thimbles and teacups.

0: Well, I think that was a very good rendition. What think you, Miss Van Tassel?
1: Oh, indeed it was, Master Crane. We have improved so very much since you began instructing us in psalmody.
0: Thank you. Thank you very much. You're very kind.
1: Oh, and you are far too modest.
0: Well, of course, one evening a week is scarcely enough time to give to such an important matter. I mean, that is with someone like you in particular, whose voice is by far the loveliest in the countryside.
1: Oh, Master Crane, I fear you're trying to turn my head with such compliments.
0: Oh, but I assure you, every word of it comes from my heart. And if I could but practice with you a bit at some other times, it would be a great help to our choir in general, because you would progress so markedly.
1: But how could such a thing be managed?
0: Well, the thought just now occurs to me that I might, if your parents, your good parents, would not object, I might perhaps call upon you at your home now and then of an evening and practice with you there.
1: Oh, I couldn't think of taking so much of your valuable time, Master Crane.
0: I assure you, I would consider it an honor, a very true honor, and it's for the greater good of the choir.
1: Very well, Master Crane. You may come then. For the greater good of the choir.
2: Already smitten by her personal charms, when Ichabod entered her paternal mansion, the conquest of his heart was complete. For the Van Tassel farm was by far the richest in the land, and Katrina, an only child, would someday inherit it. To our penniless pedagogue, these vast expectations caused his imagination to run riot. But in his inflated fancyings, he overlooked two very important facts. The first, that Katrina was a true coquette with all the wiles and caprices of those vexing creatures. And secondly, that Brom Van Brunt, or Brom Bones as this stout hero was called, was a man to be reckoned with when his anger and jealousy were roused.
3: Hi, Brom. It looks like you've met a rival this time who not only doesn't want to fight you, but who refuses to. You're having to go by his rules this time.
4: I'd like to get my hands on that buffoon's scrawny neck.
5: What would you do to him, Brom? Tell us.
4: I'd double him up and lay him on a shelf of his own schoolhouse like a bundle of kindling wood.
5: That would be a sight.
4: I'd stuff him inside one of his dunce caps.
3: Why don't you, then?
4: You know very well why. The laggard won't give me a chance. He refuses open warfare. Hides from me. Covers up his attention to Katrina under the guise of teaching psalmody.
5: Bah! Well, perhaps you could at least think of some trickeries to plague him, Brom.
4: And who do you think it was who smoked up the schoolhouse the other day by stuffing up the chimney?
3: Oh. Yes, and who was it that broke into the schoolhouse and turned everything topsy-turvy? Do you think it was the headless horseman?
4: The headless horseman?
5: Well, still and all, those annoyances haven't stopped his calling on Katrina.
4: The headless horseman there, Hendrick, is an adversary who might have some influence on Master Crane.
3: I've never known that white to go within a mile of the old graveyard.
4: Hmm.
5: What is it, Brom? You seem to be in a deep study.
4: Aye, it has just struck me that if Ichabod Crane won't fight me in the manner I know, if he insists upon doing things slyly, I shall have to fight him the same way.

0: Well, Master Crane, your hair is unusually well combed this evening. In fact, you have about your whole person a rather festive air.
1: Oh, indeed, a festive occasion, Mynheer Van Ripper. You see, Mynheer Van Tassel and his good wife are entertaining at a quilting frolic this evening. It shall be quite a merry-making affair.
0: Yes, yes, I'm sure. Well, enjoy yourself.
1: Oh, thank you, Mynheer.
0: No?
1: I never like to ask favors of those who are so kind as to house me, but I wondered, in this particular instance, if you would be so good as to make me the loan of your horse for the evening.
0: Gunpowder?
1: Oh, that is, of course, if you're not planning to use him.
0: All right. But remember, gunpowder's just a plow horse, and an old one at that.
1: Oh, I shall be more considerate of him than you can imagine.
0: All right. Take him.
1: Oh, I can't tell you how grateful I am. As I said, I plan to make this a memorable occasion.
2: As ill luck would have it, Ichabod had to tie his gaunt and shagged horse next to Daredevil, the favorite steed of Rom Bones, the creature who, like his master, was full of mettle and mischief. But even this did not dampen the spirit of conquest with which our hero entered the state parlor of Van Tassel's mansion, which was thronged with the pride and flower of the adjacent country. In spite of his desire to see Katrina, Ichabod could not resist first pausing at the Dutch tea table with its sumptuous spread. And just as he had a hearty mouthful of cruller...
3: Well, who have we here but Ichabod Crane? Just a friendly slap on the back, friend. Hope I didn't cause you discomfort.
1: Oh, no. Good evening, Brom.
3: Aye, it is a good evening, Ichabod. A time for making merry and being friendly. I'm glad to see you here.
1: Well, thank you.
3: Tell me, have you seen Katrina?
1: Not yet.
3: Well, then be off and do so. I'm sure she's been looking for you.
1: Oh, you really think so?
3: Don't you think so?
1: If you'll excuse me, I'll just...
3: Aye, Ichabod, and I repeat, I'm very glad to see you here.
1: Katrina, in truth, you are the flower of all the lasses here.
4: Ichabod, you must not flatter me so.
1: Oh, but Katrina, I'm most sincere. Everything I say to you is spoken with the greatest of honesty and feeling.
4: Oh, I must ask that you excuse me. My mother is beckoning to me from the other room.
1: Oh, so many people demanding her attention, I scarcely have a word with her. Oh, but that's not her fault. By chance, she'll come.

0: Katrina.
1: Why, Ichabod, I thought you had gone.
0: I took the liberty of staying after the others left. I'd like to speak with you.
1: Very well. What is it?
0: Couldn't we perhaps go out to the arbor or by the well?
1: It's turned quite chill out. I'd rather stay inside.
0: Oh, but it...
1: You may say whatever it is here.
0: Well, it wasn't so much something to say as to ask.
1: Then ask me.
0: Oh, well, I'd like to speak to your father.
1: I thought you wanted to speak to me.
0: Oh, yes, but that is, I would like to speak to your father about you. I'd like to ask for your hand.
1: My hand?
0: In marriage.
1: In marriage? In marriage? Marriage?
2: It was the very witching time of night that Ichabod, heavy-hearted and crestfallen, pursued his travels homeward. In the dead hush of midnight, no signs of life occurred near him. All stories of ghosts and goblins that he had heard in Sleepy Hollow now came crowding his mind. The night grew darker and darker. The stars seemed to sink deeper in the sky. He had never felt so lonely and dismal. He was, moreover, approaching the giant tulip tree, where many people said was a favorite spot for ghosts and goblins. As Ichabod approached this fearful tree, he began to whistle. Then, as he drew a bit nearer, his large green eyes grew ever bigger.
0: Oh, there's something white hanging in that tree. No. Only a spot where lightning has scathed it and laid the wood bare. Come on, Gunpowder. What was that?
3: But two boughs of the tree rubbing against each other. Don't be afraid, Gunpowder. If there were but some way to get back without crossing Wily Swamp. All who know say it's a haunted stream. I shall give Gunpowder a score of kicks and then we'll cross the bridge quickly. Now.
0: No, you're going the wrong way, Gunpowder. We must cross the logs, not run beside them. Giddy up! Now, turn around, Gunpowder. What was that?
3: Oh, something in the shadow of that grove. Something black and towering. I must show it I'm not afraid.
0: Who are you? Who are you?
3: He doesn't answer. I must get away.
0: Come on, Gunpowder. Oh, it's coming out of the shadows.
3: But it's still so dark, I can only tell it's a horseman. Large, on a powerful horse. Perhaps we can outride him. Oh, he's riding fast, too. I don't like this. Perhaps if we lag behind, he will pass us, Gunpowder. He's slacking with us. Oh, we're coming to a rise in the ground where it's lighter. Perhaps I shall recognize him.
0: He's headless. Oh, he's carrying his head before him on the saddle. He's chasing us. Faster, Gunpowder. I shall have to hang onto your neck, Gunpowder. If we can just reach the bridge, we shall be safe. The headless horseman does not cross there. Oh, he's right behind us. I can feel the breath of the horse on my neck. Come on, Gunpowder. Over the bridge at last. Oh, he's rising in his stirrups. He's throwing his head at me.
4: And it was right here by the bridge that I found his hat and the shattered pumpkin. It seemed the pumpkin had been thrown from some distance.
1: Oh, dear.
4: I found my horse, Gunpowder, outside my gate the next morning. There was no sign of Master Crane at breakfast, nor the dinner hour.
5: The boys assembled at school that day, but he never appeared, and he hasn't been seen nor heard from since. How I shall miss him. He could recount so many tales of his bravery among ghosts and goblins.
4: Oh.
2: some years later, an old farmer who had been down to New York on a visit reported that Ichabod Crane was still alive, had studied law, and finally been made a justice of the 10-pound court. Brom Bones, too, who shortly after the disappearance led Katrina to the altar, was observed to look exceedingly knowing whenever the story of Ichabod was told. And he always burst into a hearty laugh at the mention of the pumpkin, which led some to suspect he knew more than he chose to tell. But the old country wives, however, who are the best judges of these matters, maintain to this day that
5: there are no two ways to the matter. Poor Master Crane was carried off by the galloping Hetram. He was spirited off to another world by the headless horseman. Aye, the headless horseman.
2: And the tragedy is a favorite story, often told round the fire on a winter evening in Tarrytown and Sleepy Hollow.

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Many American novels in the 1947 summer series are included in the useful handbook of the World's Great Novels, which you may obtain by sending 25 cents to World's Great Novels, Post Office Box 30, Station J, New York 27, New York. That's Post Office Box 30, Station J, New York 27. The Legend of Sleepy Hollow was adapted for radio by Agnes Eckhart. The music was composed by Emil Soderstrom, and the orchestra was directed by Bernard Berquist. The entire production was under the direction of Herbert Lateau. Ichabod Crane was played by Don Gallagher. Maury Copeland played Brom Bones. Elmira Ressler played Katrina. The narrator was Philip Lord. Viola Berwick was Mistress Van Ritter. The wives were Hilda Graham and Alma Platt. Others were Stuart Sklam, George Kluge, and Charles Mumford. This is Don Elder. 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

0: south, south. 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

0: Best Plays, a series of hour-length dramas based on famous theatrical books begun by the late Burns Mantle. Now edited by the distinguished drama critic of the New York Daily News, John Chapman. 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
1: Our play this evening, Uncle Harry, was one of Broadway's best plays 10 years ago. The title might suggest that it's a nice, pleasant family comedy about a jolly old uncle whom everybody loves, but the facts are different. Our Uncle Harry hates being called uncle and is far from jolly. In fact, he's a... Well, I mustn't get ahead of the story. You'll find out. Back in the season of 41 and 42, we had two extraordinary and skillful thrillers. Patrick Hamilton's Angel Street, which was played recently on this radio series, and Thomas Job's Uncle Harry. Thomas Job was born in Wales, went to school with another playwriting Welshman, John Van Druten, and came to this country in 1925 to teach English in a Minnesota college. This college made him head of the drama department, and he began writing plays so that his students would have something to produce and act. Later, he taught playwriting at Carnegie Tech. His first Broadway success was Barchester Towers, and then came Uncle Harry. For our performance now, we have in the title role Joseph Schildkraut, who starred in the original Broadway production. Starring with him this evening is Agnes Moorehead, who recently has been touring the country with Charles Laughton, Charles Boyer, and Cedric Hardwick in Shaw's Don Juan in Hell. Since Mr. Schildkraut and Miss Moorehead are in Hollywood, we'll take you out there for the performance, and I'll sit here in New York and listen. The opening scene is the back corner of the tavern bar in a small Canadian town. The time is somewhere around the early 1900s.

0: Here you are, sir. Malt and bitter.
1: Thank you. There you are.
0: Thank you, Mr.
1: Jenkins. Now, under the firm is Up Jenkins. It's just a little joke we have.
0: Up and coming, eh?
1: Doesn't take you long to catch on, sir. Yes, you've got to be up and coming these days. Otherwise, where are you?
0: In the soup.
1: Right. It's the same in everything. Politics, business, even murder. You've got to act quick and thoughtful, or you're in trouble. I take this Tompkins fellow in the newspaper here. Murdering his wife that way.
0: Oh, yeah, I see. He went wrong there.
1: Oh, no, no. It was disposing of the body. That's where he went wrong. He hesitated about the head. Result? Here. Prisoner pays the supreme penalty.
0: Yes, hang by the neck.
1: Not up and coming, huh?
2: Hanged, eh?
1: Beg pardon?
2: Hanged, I said. This Tompkins fellow here must be satisfied. Murderers must be hanged to be satisfied, sir. You see, murderers, like artists, must be hung to be appreciated.
1: Well, I don't agree with you, sir. A murderer owes it to himself to lie low.
2: Yes, yes, and that's the paradox of it. It's really very, very sad, you see, because murder is a beautiful art.
1: Well,
2: that is, if you look at it properly. tell me, sir, did you ever read about the Quincy case?
1: Quincy. A few years ago, wasn't it?
2: That's right.
1: Settled just like that, if I remember.
2: So they say, but they are wrong, very wrong.
1: You don't say.
2: Would you care to hear the real story?
1: Do you know it?
2: Oh, yes. Better than anyone. As a matter of fact, Harry Quincy lived right here in this town, you know.
1: Oh?
2: Yes, with his two sisters, Letty and Hester. Unmarried, all of them. The parents died and left them a legacy. Not much, you understand, but enough to keep them in comfort if they lived together. Now, note that, sir. Please note that. If they lived together.
1: Makes for a bit of a situation, eh?
2: Precisely. Oh, Albert.
3: Yes, sir?
2: Another mild and bitter for this gentleman, please.
3: Yes, sir.
1: I say, the bartender seems a bit frightened of you.
2: Naturally.
1: Why naturally?
2: Because I'm the murderer.
1: What?
2: Oh, don't be alarmed. Don't be alarmed, sir. I'm quite harmless.
1: Why are they letting you run around loose?
2: Ah, because of the cunning ways of God. I am trying to circumvent them, sir, through you and through thoughtful men like you. Oh, I tell lots and lots of people.
1: What are you trying to get out of it?
2: I want the world to know me for what I am. And then perhaps Letty will let me be.
1: Letty?
2: Don't be impatient, sir. Please don't be impatient. I'll explain it all. Just follow my story closely, and you will see how success, like a curse, has a curious way of coming home to roost.
1: Well,
2: it all began one afternoon at our house. My sisters were serving tea.
4: And more tea, Lucy, dear.
5: No, thank you, Hester.
4: Show my sister your ring, Lucy. Did you see it, Letty? 3 rubies.
6: I saw it. They're small, but there are 3 of them.
4: It's such a lovely setting, too. Don't you think so, sister?
6: Makes the stones look so much bigger.
4: How old is your fiancé, Lucy?
5: 38. He's a widower.
6: Any children?
5: Not yet.
4: Oh, you are a caution, Lucy. Imagine what a surprise this will be to Brother Harry.
6: You don't know how much it bothered Harry when he had to break off his engagement to you, Lucy.
5: Well, I'm glad to take a load off his conscience.
6: I said to Harry at the time, if that girl doesn't sue you for breach of promise, Harry, she's a sage, that's all.
5: If I'd sued anyone, Letty, it would not have been Harry.
6: Oh, I know what you're thinking, Lucy, that it was Hester and I who influenced Harry to break off, but I assure you it was all between you and Harry.
4: Well, anyway, I suppose you're glad you waited now that you found Mr.
5: Waddy. George Waddy.
4: Waddy. Well, after all, home's the best place for Harry.
5: Yes, that's what you said at the time.
4: Did I? Well, doesn't that show you now?
5: Yes. It showed me at the time, too.
6: Oughtn't we to serve Hester?
4: Without Harry?
6: Well, the tea's almost cold. And besides, I'm sure Lucy has to run.
4: Oh, that must be Harry now.
6: I'll let him in.
4: It's my turn to greet you.
6: Oh, Hester.
2: Well, here I am at last. Oof, this rain.
4: You forgot to wear your galoshes.
2: Oh, so I did.
4: Oh, well, never mind now. We've a visitor, a surprise.
2: Really? Who is it?
4: Come in and see.
2: All right. You've got me all excited now. You... Hello, Lucy.
5: Hello, Harry.
2: Well, after all these years...
6: 3, 4 in March.
2: I've missed you, Lucy.
5: Oh, catch me believing
2: that. No, honestly, I did.
4: There's another surprise. Tell him, Lucy.
6: By all means.
5: Well, I hardly know how to start.
6: She's engaged.
2: Engaged?
4: To Mr. George Waddy, engineer.
6: Show him your ring, dear.
5: Oh, it isn't much of a ring.
4: 3 rubies. Did you notice, Harry?
2: Yes, I noticed. It's very lovely. Did you come to tell me that, Lucy?
5: I just wanted you to know.
2: Thank you. Very nice of you. Excuse me, please. I'm going upstairs to my room for a minute.
4: Tea's almost ready, Harry, and just a... Well... He turned pale. Did you see, Letty?
6: You just imagined it. He went up to change his wet shoes.
5: Oh, perhaps I shouldn't stay to tea. I'm to meet George at 5:30.
4: Nonsense, Lucy. I baked one of my layer cakes. And Letty has a pie in the oven. We'll celebrate.
5: Well, perhaps a bite.
4: Fine. Nona! Yes, Miss Esther? Well, Miss Lucy, this is a surprise.
5: Hello, Nona.
4: Never expected to see you in this house again, Miss Lucy. Nice to have you back. Bring in the cake, Nona, and take Miss Letty's pie out of the oven.
6: It isn't finished yet. Another 3 minutes.
4: If you're going to rely on that silly...
6: I didn't rely on anything. You just want it to be solid.
4: I was merely trying to help. In or out?
6: Leave it in for another 3 minutes.
7: Yes, Miss Letty.
4: Well, here's Harry coming down again. Harry, why did you put on that old tweed suit?
2: Oh, I thought I'd like a change.
4: That suit's much too young for you. It doesn't fit.
2: Well, I put on a pound or two since then.
4: Besides, it's another mothball.
2: Letty.
7: Miss Letty, you better come look at this pie before it burns.
4: You see?
6: It will not burn. Come along and I'll show you. I imagine Harry and Lucy have some things to say to each other anyway. You would think I'd never think the car the way you...
2: Did you come to gloat, Lucy?
5: Only to clear the air, Harry.
2: Thank you for wanting to do that.
5: I'd like to be friends.
2: Oh, all is forgiven, eh?
5: Yes.
2: You don't have anything to forgive me for.
5: Don't I?
2: No, you know I wanted to marry you.
5: Oh, but not enough to give up Hester and Letty.
2: That all these years I thought that...
5: So have I. Thank God it's over.
2: Yes. Time is a great healer, eh?
5: So is another man.
2: So you did come to gloat after all.
5: Jealous?
2: Well, what do you think?
5: Do you blame me?
2: Lucy.
5: Harry, what are you trying to do?
2: Trying to make you remember.
5: Harry, Lucy. Please.
2: Lucy.
5: Harry.
2: Lucy.
5: Oh, Harry.
2: Not so easy to forget, is it, Lucy?
5: No.
2: Lucy, darling.
8: See, no.
2: The
8: stupid coming out through the ground. See, take it out.
2: No,
5: I won't.
8: You must wait till the first
2: one.
8: Oh.
2: Be so
8: stupid, it's going to burn.
2: It's
8: my pie or yours?
2: The dark sisters, they go on and on like that
5: all the
2: time. Harry. Yes?
5: If it weren't for Hester and Letty,
2: yes?
5: Perhaps... Oh, nothing.
2: What do you mean, perhaps? Would you come back to me if it weren't for those two?
5: Would there be any you to come back to? It would be the same all over again.
2: Oh, no, Lucy, not this time.
5: No. You've been spoiled too much living with two older sisters. I don't believe you could live as a man ought to. You're too used to being smothered.
2: But if I could, Lucy, if I...
5: Don't torture yourself, Harry. Letty and Hester are eternal.
2: Oh, they're my sisters, not my keepers.
5: Aren't they? Why do you suppose they've nicknamed you Uncle Harry? They don't even admit to themselves that you're their brother. You're the only man in their lives, and they're as jealous of each other as two thieves.
2: Lucy, you still haven't answered my question. If it weren't for Hester and Letty, would you marry me? I mean, George or no George? I mean, would you? Would you, Lucy?
5: That, Uncle Harry, is a leading question.
2: That's all I wanted to know, Lucy.
4: Well, the pie is finished now. We can all sit down and eat.
6: Lucy, you look all hot and bothered. Has Harry been teasing you? He's an awful tease.
5: Yes, isn't he?
4: Have a piece of my layer cake, Harry.
6: You'd better not, dear. You know your digestion.
4: It won't hurt him a bit. Here.
6: Just a little piece, Harry.
2: Thank
4: Lucy,
2: you.
4: Dear, you haven't told us all the gossip about Mr. Waddy. She was just beginning to tell us when you came in, Harry.
2: I see.
5: Well, he came here on construction work. The new bridge at Torrance. I told you he was an engineer, didn't I? Well, it just moved like lightning.
6: What? The bridge?
5: The engagement. He took me home a few times in his automobile. Next thing I knew, I was telling him that if he was going to behave like that, he'd better ask Father. That's all there was to it.
2: These lightning wooers aren't very imaginative, are they, Lucy?
5: George just doesn't sit around being nice. He gets things done.
4: That's one on you, Harry.
2: Tell me, are you fond of him?
5: Yes, I am.
2: As fond as you were of me?
5: Well, you were a first love, Harry.
2: And what is George?
5: Well, George is more settled. He wants a home and a family.
2: Oh, a family.
5: Well, no lady is complete without a few babies, you know.
2: Yes, I suppose George is very eager for babies.
5: Why shouldn't he be?
9: There now.
4: No, what in the world are you doing bringing that dog in here?
9: Well, he wanted to come in and say hello to the visitor.
5: Oh, it's poor old Weary Willie. Harry, I didn't know your dog was still alive.
2: There, old friend. There, how are the poor ears today?
9: Harry, don't touch him. He's infested.
5: Oh, poor old fellow. Yeah. You're getting so old, your head waggles all the time.
9: Lona, get him out of here.
4: He's doing no harm.
9: Oh, isn't he dying on his feet enough in the middle of our tea?
2: Well, it's not his fault if he's old and feeble, then.
9: Oh, he smells. Take him back in the kitchen, Lona.
4: Yes,
9: Mr. Oh, thank heaven. Well, let's cut my pie now, shall we?
2: Yes. This smells good, Letty.
4: It may be a bit soggy. Letty wasn't sure about the time.
9: It will not be soggy. Lucy?
5: Thank you.
9: Harry?
2: Thank you.
4: I won't let you eat it, Harry. It's canned gooseberries.
9: How dare you take his plate?
4: You never consider his health.
9: Don't be childish. You're just jealous. He hardly touched your plate.
4: I ain't trying, my father.
2: Ladies, please. All right, I'll compromise. I'll take a mouthful of Letty's pie and a little mouthful of Hester's cake, all right?
4: Now, who can that be?
5: Oh, dear, that must be George. I asked him to stop by if I hadn't gone by 5:30.
2: I'll answer it.
9: Mr. Waddy, come in here.
2: Yes?
10: Horse rain. Let's see. You'd be Uncle Harry.
2: My name is Harry Quincy.
10: Then you are Uncle Harry. He's told me about you. I'm George. George Waddy.
2: Please come into the living room, Mr. Waddy.
10: Thank you.
2: Lucy, Mr. Waddy's here.
5: Oh, darling, how nice of you to come.
10: I hope I'm not intruding, but we did have a 5:30 date. Let's have a kiss for George, huh?
5: There. Oh, he's so possessive.
2: Yes, yes. Mr. Waddy, may I present my sisters? This is Hester, and this is Letty.
9: How do you do?
10: How do you do? I've heard so much about you all from Lucy, especially about Uncle Harry here.
2: Yes, I was afraid of that.
10: Well, on the contrary, I owe you a great deal.
2: Well, very glad to meet the better man.
4: Oh, won't you have some tea, Mr. Waddy?
10: I'd like to, but afraid I can't. Little girl here and myself have a busy schedule.
5: George is taking me shopping for a trousseau. Just something simple, of course.
9: I'll bet it will be.
4: When is the big event, Mr. Waddy?
10: It'll be soon. Make no mistake about that, Lucy.
5: George believes in getting things done.
10: Yes, I do. And we'd better get your things and be off.
9: Oh, before you go, Lucy, here's a little package of something that I'd like you to have.
5: Well, very nice of you. What is it?
9: I tell you, but George would be furious.
10: Me? Furious? Why?
9: Not really furious, just in a nice sort of way.
2: Letty, what is in that package?
9: Oh, no, Harry. Let her open it privately.
10: Well, now, we just can't stand here all day deciding. Open it when you get home, Lucy. Goodbye, Miss Letty.
9: Goodbye.
10: Miss Hester.
9: Goodbye.
10: Goodbye, Uncle Harry.
2: Goodbye, Mr. Waddy. Goodbye. Lucy, I hope you'll remember what we spoke about a little while ago.
5: Oh, yes, of course I will.
2: That's fine. Well, goodbye.
5: Goodbye, Harry.
2: Goodbye.
10: A nice little fellow, that Uncle Harry.
2: Thank you very much, Mr. Waddy.
9: Temper, Harry.
2: Well, what right has that big blundering...
9: You'll have to be sorry for him. Lucy's idea of a husband is a man who spends half his time getting increases in salary and the other half kissing her and so forth.
2: Yeah.
4: I'm going into the kitchen to help Nona with the dishes. You coming, Letty?
9: In a minute.
4: You can talk to Harry later.
9: Hester,
2: You go along, Hester. I want to say something to Letty.
4: Very well. But hurry. With only four hands between us, you know. Let's see what you have to talk about anyway.
9: Sometimes I think it's such a pity about Hester.
2: Mm-hmm.
9: She doesn't understand you the way I do.
2: That's right.
9: I suppose it's because she's older. We can't blame her.
2: No, for heaven's sake, let's blame nobody.
9: She doesn't know what it is to be together.
6: like us.
2: Yes, darling, isn't it wonderful?
6: Well, we're pretty well off, Hester or no Hester. Father knew what he was doing when he left us just enough to stick together.
2: Letty?
6: Father was a great one for the family.
2: Letty.
6: What is it, darling?
2: Tell me, dear, what was in that package?
6: Package?
2: Yes, the one you give to Lucy.
6: Oh, nothing important. I just gave her back her old letters.
2: My letters.
6: Well, Harry, dear, you won't want them anymore, will you? Will you, dear?
2: No. No, why should I?
6: It'll show her we're done with her for good, won't it?
2: Unquestionably.
6: You're cross with me, aren't you? Please don't be cross with me. I couldn't bear it. It was nasty of me, I know. Horrid, but I knew you'd understand, and I just had to do it.
2: Yeah.
6: It's all right, isn't it, Harry?
2: Yes. It's all right.
6: Good.
11: Letty, are you coming?
6: In a minute!
11: Well, hurry up, won't you? I have to coax Willie something. No one needs help.
6: Oh, that stupid old dog. She treats it like an invalid.
2: Well, it's too old and sick to be treated any other way.
6: You'd better off out of its misery.
2: Oh, nonsense, Letty. It only... Letty?
6: Hmm?
2: You know, perhaps you're right. Perhaps you're right at that.
6: Of course I'm right. The animal does nothing but suffer and smell up the house.
2: Of course, Esther would boil.
6: Let her boil.
2: You know, we could do it so that she didn't even know a little secret between just you and me, Letty.
6: That would be fun.
2: Well, hardly fun.
6: Well, but it's better than letting it suffer. But how does one go about it?
2: Well, I don't know. Poison, I guess.
6: Hmm?
2: Yes, poison will be the quickest, and Hester will never know.
6: Chloroform?
2: Oh, no, not chloroform. He'll struggle too much with that. No, I think hydrocyanic acid will do it.
6: What's that?
2: Oh, something very quick. Same thing as prussic acid.
6: Oh, would it hurt?
2: Oh, no. Over like that.
6: Ooh.
2: Letty, suppose you get some downtown tonight. Hmm?
6: Tonight?
2: Well, it's no use prolonging it, dear. Once you decide to do a terrible thing like this, the best way is to get it over with before all sorts of doubts begin to trouble you, you know.
6: Very well. Can you buy it just like that?
2: Oh, no. I tell you, you have to sign for it.
6: Oh.
2: You go to Ben, he's a friend of mine, and tell him what you need it for, and you have to sign my name. After all, he sings over at the Blue Bell Tavern with Albert and me.
6: Yes, Ben would give it to me. I'll go right away. Then I won't have to help wash the dishes.
2: Sneak out, eh?
6: Server, right. I'll just get my coat now.
11: Letty, are you coming?
6: I'm going to the druggist. Harry is out of cough mixture.
12: We just bought some.
6: Well, he needs some more. You know he can't sleep without it.
12: You're just trying to get out of doing this.
6: Well, I'll help later. Leave some.
12: Very well, I will.
6: I'm going now, Harry.
2: Yes.
6: Harry, how much shall I get?
2: I tell you, just tell Ben what you want it for, and Letty, ask for a good, strong dose.
6: Hmm? Oh, very well.
2: Yeah.
6: I shan't be long.
12: Running away like a spoiled child.
2: Yeah, you know Letty's emotional.
12: You know what the trouble is. She doesn't understand people like you and me, Harry.
2: Yeah. Yes, I suppose you're quite right, Hester. You're quite well. Yes, I'll be going now.
12: Going?
2: Yes, to the Blue Bell Tavern. It's Wednesday.
12: Well, I wish you wouldn't go to that place. Besides, it's pouring out.
2: Yes, I know. I'm not keen about going myself. I tell you the truth, that the boys need somebody to sing with them. I can't let them down.
12: Harry.
2: Yes?
12: When are you going to stop being a little martyr to everyone?
2: Soon. Very soon now, Hester.
12: No one gives a decent person a thank you for everything you do.
2: That's right, Hester. That, you know, sometimes I think you've got to be a real devil to make people esteem you.
12: What are you looking at me like that for?
2: Nothing. Just taking a good look at you. You're such a big, live woman.
12: Don't be a fool, Harry. What in heaven's name is there to laugh at?
2: When the rain rains and the goose winks, little knows the gosling what the goose thinks. Good night, Hester.

So let the music play. 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I'm off to my love with a boxing glove.

0: Now, Albert, you see, there you go Americanizing again.
1: Oh, I can't help it, Uncle Eddie. It comes over me like that.
2: Well, if you want to sing in this trio, you've got to sing Canadian and God Save the King.
0: That's right.
2: Hey, let's all have another ale.
1: All around, gentlemen.
0: Make mine a scotch, Albert, will you? A double.
1: Oh, listen to him, will you, Ben? He feels happy tonight, Uncle Harry does.
2: What's the occasion, Uncle Harry?
0: Not happy, but I certainly would like to be happy, Ben.
1: Well, who wouldn't? Now, look, I'm a big jolly man, and I own this here tavern. But I ain't as jolly as some think.
2: Blessed are the meek, they say.
1: Is that so? Oh, you look at Uncle Harry here. He's meek, but where's it got him? Now, if you were so meek to your sister...
0: No, Ben, let him talk. Let him talk.
1: Well, you take luck tonight. The way Uncle Harry slunk in here, I could tell right off them two had an argument. Right, Uncle Harry?
0: Well, a slight disagreement.
1: There you are.
2: Uncle Harry is a great moral lesson to us, Albert. We all ought to be gentle and kind like him. We aren't, and we don't want to be, but we ought to be.
0: Thank you, gentlemen, but you really exaggerate. It's just that Letty and Hester are too fond of me. I suppose Letty shouldn't have said what she did.
1: Oh, what did she say?
0: Well, she said this afternoon that one of them was enough to look after me. Now, you see, that hurts Hester.
2: She really said that?
0: Mm-hmm.
2: Yeah. I hope she isn't planning to play Lucretia Borgia.
1: What does that mean?
0: What?
2: Well, Letty was in my drugstore only this evening buying some poison.
0: She what?
2: Well, didn't you know? She signed your name.
0: Signed my name? What in the world did she get?
2: Prussic acid.
0: Prussic acid? Well, I suppose she wanted to clean some clothes or something. Eh?
2: That's a good one. One whiff of that stuff and...
0: Oh, as deadly as all that, huh?
2: The best you can say for it is that it's quick. It may pinch him a bit at first, but old Weary Willie won't suffer long.
0: Weary Willie, wait a minute. Wait a minute. You mean my dog?
2: Well, I thought you knew about it.
0: What?
2: She said something ran out of his ears all the time.
0: But that's all wrong, Ben. That's all wrong.
2: What?
0: I'm... Nothing.
2: You're sure she knows what she's doing?
0: But I suppose so. She might have told me, though.
1: Well, that's the sad part about dogs. They die.
0: Say, Ben, what does this stuff do to humans?
2: Plenty. Prussic acid unites with the hemoglobin in the blood to the exclusion of the oxygen.
1: That's bad, eh?
2: Causes suffocation.
0: Oh.
2: I saw a case of prussic acid poisoning once, and it wasn't nice.
1: A human case?
2: It had been human.
0: Oh,
2: well, now, here, that's enough of this. I didn't come here to talk business. Let's have another ale and sing out.
0: I'm awfully sorry, gentlemen. I don't think I'll sing any more tonight.
2: Oh, but Uncle Harry, it's only 9:00.
1: Yes, and we need somebody to sing with us.
0: I'm sorry, Albert. I don't feel very well tonight. Must be the whiskey, maybe. You and Albert carry on alone, Ben.
2: Well, Uncle Harry, if you aren't feeling well...
0: Yes, good night, gentlemen.
1: Good night, Uncle Harry.
0: Ben, what sort of stuff did you say Letty got?
2: Prussic acid.
0: Prussic, and it kills dogs.
2: It kills anything.
0: Thank you. Good night, gentlemen.
1: Well, now.
2: You know, Albert, I wouldn't be surprised if Letty Quincy was going to kill that dog behind the poor chap's back. He didn't seem to know much about it.
1: Well, he never knows much about anything those two are up to.
2: You should have seen Sister Letty buying this stuff. Sly as if she had murder up her sleeve. Wouldn't even talk to my partner. Nothing would do, but she had to see me personally.
1: Well, I wonder why he left early.
2: Oh, too much whiskey, maybe.
1: Oh, now, whiskey has its faults, Ben, but one thing it don't do is to make a man go home early.

0: Hello, Letty.
1: Where have you been?
0: Down at the Bluebell. Didn't Hester tell you?
1: Oh, she hasn't said a word to me all evening.
0: Oh?
1: I've been sitting here reading and worrying about you. I could strangle
0: What's
1: her.
0: What's the matter now?
1: Oh, she found a broken teacup, the second best set. She thinks I did it just to spite her.
0: Did you?
1: Of course not. Let me help you off with your coat.
0: Thank you, darling. Well, where's Madame now?
1: Upstairs in a room.
0: Mm-hmm. In bed?
1: She's sitting there in the dark in one of her moods again. She feels like a martyr because I didn't help her with the dishes. I wouldn't be surprised if she broke that teacup herself.
0: Say, Letty. Did you get that stuff?
1: Yes, I did, with much trouble.
0: Oh?
1: Ben wouldn't give it to me at first. Finally, I told him what you wanted it for, and he said he supposed you knew what you were about.
0: Isn't that just like Ben? Cautious. Where is it, Letty?
1: Here. Ben said there was enough to settle a whole kennel in that bottle.
0: Such a little thing to cause so much pain. I tell you, Letty, you better put it out of the way until we get a chance to
1: visit.
0: Well,
1: I thought to know.
0: Well, I don't know. Better hide it for the time being. I shouldn't like Hester to see it, and Nona might use it for a cough. I tell you, put it in that jar over there with the matches. I'm the only one who uses it. And, Letty, perhaps you'd better write something on the wrapper.
1: Well, it already says poison.
0: Well, people don't read print. You know that. Here, take this pencil and write danger on it. Don't touch.
1: Oh, very well. Danger. Don't touch.
0: Yeah. Can't be too careful in these matters. Oh, what have you been reading?
1: Wordsworth. I find him terribly childish.
0: Terribly childish, my dear. Only children and...

0: No motion has she now, no force. She neither hears nor sees. Roll round in earth's diurnal course with rocks and stones and trees. There is simple majesty for you, Letty.
1: Isn't he just saying that a girl is dead?
0: Yes, yes, but still part of the living world.
1: I can't see that does her much good. What are you going to read to me tonight?
0: We'll see, darling. We'll see. We must calm Madame Hester down first.
1: She's really cross because you preferred my pie to her cake.
0: And there's a matter of broken teacup, too.
1: Oh, there's no...
0: Oh, hello, Nona.
2: Good evening, Mr. Harry.
0: Well, how's your fiancé tonight?
2: Hubert was depressed. He's always depressed when it rains. There we stood in the arcade in the pouring rain. And I said, Hubert, what's the use? Kissing or no kissing? That's why I'm home early.
1: I told you you may bring Hubert in the kitchen when it rains.
2: He doesn't like it. Says you come in too often.
1: Oh,
2: upset him.
0: Oh, you should be a little more charitable, Nona. Now, Letty here likes a little excitement, too.
1: Nona, did you see me break a cup?
2: What cup?
1: There, there. You see, I'm going up and...
0: No, don't quarrel with her, Letty.
1: I'm not going to quarrel. Just to tell her.
2: Well, what's the trouble now?
0: Oh, I don't know, Nona. Some small disturbance.
2: Not again.
0: Don't criticize, Nora. None of us is perfect.
2: I don't know how you stand it, Mr. Harry.
0: Well, I manage. Well, Nona, would you be kind enough to reach me a match from that jar over there? Thank you, Nona.
2: Here you are. Well, what's this? A package with writing. Danger, don't touch.
0: Danger? It must be a joke or something.
2: Shall I open it?
0: No. I'll look into it.
2: Well, that'll be best, Mr. Harry. Even dynamite would be safe with you.
0: Yeah, that's Miss Letty's writing. Well, we'll have to ask her what it is, eh?
2: The sooner the better. I don't mind the danger part. It's the don't touch that bothers me.
0: Put it back. Here comes Miss Letty.
1: Hester decided to come down. Nona.
2: Yes, Miss Letty?
1: Did I just see you looking inside that match jar?
2: What if I did?
1: Have you got you prying?
2: I've been in this house 30 years, and I've been in the matchbox before.
1: Leave it alone.
2: I didn't see why you snapped
1: it's
2: at
1: me. None of your business.
0: No. Ladies, now, please. Let's all have a cup of hot cocoa to settle our nerves, eh? How about you, Letty?
1: Very well.
0: And you, Hester?
3: I suppose if the head of the house here is having some ice cream.
1: I am not the head of the house, and you know it.
3: Well, you certainly are.
1: All I ask is...
0: All right, that's enough. Letty, that's enough. really, you two, you're going to become the laughing stock of the whole town if you continue this way, believe me. Now, will you be kind enough and fix the cocoa, please?
2: Yes, Mr. Harris.
0: Thank you, dear. So, now let's all be friends, and tomorrow I shall try to match that broken cup, Hester.
1: Why bother? We have two dozen.
3: We
1: never have even a dozen people in the house.
3: That is not the point. The set is supposed to have 24. Oh, yeah. Besides, it was my mother's child.
1: I like that. It isn't enough you try to have exclusive claim to Harry, and our mother is yours.
3: If you'd come and told me that you broke it instead of sneaking out...
1: I think I'll break it.
3: How would you feel if I were to break this little china dog?
1: You cried. You put that down.
3: Please. Suppose I just smashed
1: it. Harry gave me that for Christmas. I'll put it down.
3: Take your hand off
1: me. Can you put it down? You little injured.
0: Ready. All right. Thank you, Nona. Just put it down over there and then leave us, please, will you?
2: Yes, Mr. Harry. I must say, this house don't lack for excitement of a sort.
0: Now, please come now, both of you.
3: I'm going upstairs.
0: Esther, now, you wait a minute.
3: Not another word. I'm going back to my room.
0: There.
1: Oh, I hate her. I hate her.
0: But she's a child, Letty. You mustn't treat her otherwise.
1: She's a vicious, bad-tempered old woman. She struck me.
0: I managed to get along
1: with
0: her.
1: Oh, she doesn't hate you. You're the world to her, and that's why she takes it out on me. Oh, I understand.
0: Letty, darling, love is just as painful as hate sometimes. Look, after all, it was love that kept me here, and I could have married Lucy.
1: But I did that, too.
0: Yes, you were even more opposed to Lucy than Hester was, weren't you?
1: Oh, and you really wanted to marry her as much as all that.
0: You know that.
1: Oh, poor Harry.
0: Yes, poor Uncle Harry. I get the sympathy, all right. There's no denying that. Now, look, if you really feel sorry for me, you'll make peace with Hester and let me have a little quiet around
1: There'll
0: here.
1: There'll never be any peace with her.
0: Well, I would know.
1: I won't apologize if that's what you
0: all
1: mean.
0: All I ask is that you act a little kindly. It'll make you a much bigger person than she is.
1: Well, what do you want me to do?
0: Now, look, darling, she hasn't had her cocoa yet. Now.

0: if you will take it up to
1: I'll
0: her...
1: I'll do no such thing.
0: All right, here, give it to me. I will.
1: No, you shall go up to her. I'll take it.
0: Oh, good, good. You are a more generous person, Letty.
1: Do you really think so?
0: Of course, darling.
1: I'll pour it.
0: No, never mind. I'll pour it. I tell you, you get some sugar from the kitchen. She likes it sweet.
1: Oh, she likes it sweet. Very well.
0: Oh. And now, a little drop of comfort for dear Hester. So, and back in the match just so. Oh.
2: Here's the sugar.
0: Good, good, good. Would you give her a few spoonfuls, please?
1: One, two.
0: Put another one. She likes it sweet.
2: Very well.
0: Yeah, that's fine. And now, like a good girl, you take it up to her.
1: I will, but I won't count out.
0: You won't have to, Letty. Look, you should do this with forgiveness in your heart.
1: Oh, I'm a Christian, I hope. But I'm a Christian within decent limits.
0: Now, make sure she drinks it.
1: She'll drink it if I have to pour it down her throat after all the trouble I'm going through.
0: Letty.
1: Yes.
0: Letty. If it was just you and me and there was no Hester...
1: We'd be much happier.
0: And suppose I wanted to get married, what would you say?
1: What would become of me?
0: Yes. Yes, that's what I thought you'd say.
1: What else could I say?
0: Nothing. Go on, dear. Take the cocoa up to her now. Nona? Nona!
3: Yes, Mr. Harris?
0: Come in. Would you care to join me in a cup of cocoa?
3: Why, yes. Thank you, Mr. Harris.
0: Good. Sit down.
3: Thank you. Have they gone to bed?
0: Mm-hmm. Miss Hester has. Miss Letty just took a cup up to her.
3: After all that quarrel?
0: After all that quarrel. In fact, she seemed quite anxious to do it.
3: Well, that's hard to believe.
0: No, really, really.
3: You must have used your blinding.
0: Not at all.
3: Well, the wonders never cease.
0: By the way, Nona, I think you'd better put that little package back.
3: Package?
0: Yes, the little one from the match jar.
3: But I didn't take it, Mr. Harry.
0: What?
3: Miss Letty saw me putting it back.
0: Oh, really? That's strange. I just went over there for a match to light my pipe and it's gone.
3: She probably hid it somewhere else.
0: Well, I have to ask you when she comes down. All right, Nona. Here's to us. What a glorious fuss we can make by just living, eh? That you, Letty?
1: Yes.
0: Well, did she drink it?
1: No.
0: What?
1: She said she'd wait until she's finished the story she's reading.
0: Well, it'll get cold.
1: But she likes it cold. Shall we have ours now?
0: Yes, darling, we've earned it.
1: I shall sit next to you. Oh, this is so cozy and peaceful. Would you read to me, Harry?
0: Certainly. I tell you, with us, let's find something appropriate for her.
1: I'll never humiliate myself again by giving in to her like that.
0: You won't have to. Imagine her lying up there now, triumphant. Imagine her reaching for her cup of cocoa victoriously because you brought it to her.
1: Harry, you're acting very strangely.
0: Am I? No. Now, let's see. What shall I read? Here's something. Very appropriate. The Funeral Dirge from Shakespeare's Similes. Fear no more the lightning flash, nor the dreaded thunderstorm. Fear not slander, censure rash. Thou hast finished.
1: That's Hester.
0: No need to hurry.
1: She's ill. She may need...
0: She needs nothing anymore.
1: How can you stand there like that?
0: Hester is dead.
1: What?
0: You see this?
1: The poison. Oh, Harry. Harry, you didn't use it. You didn't.
0: You cocoa. You gave her...
1: Oh, Harry. Harry, you murdered her.
0: He was never any use.
1: You'll be hanged.
0: I don't think I'll be hanged.
1: Harry, what are you saying? Harry, where are you going?
0: Upstairs, just to look at her.
1: Oh, I don't believe it.
0: Coming.
1: Oh, Mr. Harry, Miss Betty. Oh, she's dead.
4: I saw her on the floor.
1: No, are you sure she's dead?
4: Oh, I won't ever forget her face, not ever. It was no illness that took her off, and you can't tell me it was.
1: Oh.
4: And it was that poison.
1: Oh.
4: That poison Miss Letty was trying to hide from.
1: No, you're insane.
4: I'll tell them.
1: Don't think I won't tell them.
4: No, I didn't kill her. I swear to you, I didn't
1: kill
4: her.
1: It's Harry.
4: Harry, tell her, for God's sake, tell her what happened. I didn't...
0: I'm afraid she's right, Letty. You see, Letty, the way it is.

0: we return to the Best Plays production of Uncle Harry, starring Joseph Schildkraut and Agnes Moorhead. And here again is John Chapman.
1: As we return to this absorbing drama, we move now into a courtroom where a murder trial is in progress. The trial seems to be another work of art on the part of Uncle Harry. The defendant is Letty Quincy. The judge has taken his chair, and the play continues.
2: Order! Order! Ladies and gentlemen of the jury, you have heard the evidence presented by the Crown and the defense. A question before you is whether or not Miss Letty Quincy is guilty of the willful murder of her sister, Miss Hester Quincy. You will now retire to deliberate on a verdict.

0: Hello, Albert.
1: Hello, Ben. Jury returned yet?
0: Not yet. Just came over for a quick glass of ale. Not much doubt about the verdict, though. Bet you the price of your ale, they'll say she's guilty.
1: Boy, you catch me throwing away me profits. Oh, I'll bet you they'll take more than an hour, though. You've got to give them time to have a cup of tea and make it look like they was arguing.
0: Your Honor, they won't be another 10 minutes.
1: Yeah. Bad business, hanging a woman. You know, if she hadn't tried to put the blame on Uncle Larry, I'd be sorry for her. Hey, how did it feel up there on the witness stand, Ben?
0: How did I do?
1: Oh, you spoke up right smart. When you told how guilty she looked when she bought the stuff from
0: her. Well, I wanted to help poor Uncle Harry as much as I could.
1: Well, he didn't need no help. Every time he tried to help his sister, he put his foot in it worse. Like when he said she tried to be nice to Esther, and the maid tell him right after us how they was arguing with slapping and everything. Now, I tell you...
0: Shh. Here he comes. Well, how are you, old man?
1: Managing all right, Uncle Larry?
2: Thank you. I'm well, gentlemen. Very well.
0: Have they brought in the verdict?
2: Yes. I'm afraid they have.
0: Oh. What was it?
2: Guilty. Guilty of murder.

0: Here's the tea, Mr. Harry. Where shall I set it?
1: Over there on the table, Nona, thank you.
0: Will that be all?
1: Yes, my dear, thank you.
0: Mr. Harry.
1: Yes?
0: When is the...
1: The hanging. Soon, I'm afraid, Nona. It's 2 weeks since the trial.
0: Seems like months.
1: Yes. Oh, that must be Lucy. Will you kindly let her in, Nona?
0: Yes, Mr. Harry.
1: And then I'd like to be left alone with her, please.
0: Yes, Mr. Harry.
1: Thank you, Nona.
2: Mr. Harry, inside. Thank you.
3: Hello, Harry.
1: Lucy, you came after all.
3: Yes. I got your message. How dreadful for you, Harry.
1: I can stand it.
3: I think you were splendid, Harry. Just splendid.
1: Thank you.
3: That moment in the witness box when you said that if there were any justice, you should be in the dock and not Letty. Well, it was the most touching thing I've ever seen.
1: Thank you, my dear. May I pour you some tea?
3: Thank you. I hope you don't blame me for testifying against Letty. I couldn't do anything else, you know.
1: No, indeed you couldn't.
3: But I wanted you to know, Harry, that I'm with you in your trouble as much as anyone can.
1: Thank you, my dear. Thank you. You don't know how very happy that makes me.
3: It gives one such an inadequate feeling, a disaster like this.
1: Yes.
3: There's so little one can say.
1: Mm-hmm.
3: But there is one thing.
1: Yes?
3: You can lead your own life now.
1: Exactly, Lucy. Exactly, my dear. You never said a truer word.
3: Not that I'd breathe a word against those poor women. But you're free.
1: Yes.
3: And you're still young.
1: Yes, Lucy. What a strange business life is, Lucy, isn't it? You go on for years and years and nothing happens. And all of a sudden, bang, your old life is gone and there's a new one coming up for you. You know, Lucy, once a long time ago, I got up at dawn. And before breakfast, I was on a train 100 miles away. And I thought of my old self lying in bed at home doing nothing. And I could always be doing this, catching a train for somewhere new, somewhere exciting. And now it can be like that for both of us. I need you so, Lucy.
3: You know you can depend on me, Harry.
1: Thank you. Thank you, darling. Oh, Lucy, before you go, what are we going to do about George?
3: George?
1: Yes.
3: Well, what difference can it possibly make to George?
1: Well, I don't know. It just seemed that he was pretty fond of you, you know.
3: Well, of course he's fond of me.
1: Oh, I see. Well, we'll just have to make him understand, don't we?
3: Understand what?
1: Well, that you belong to me, darling.
3: Harry,
1: oh, yes, I beg your pardon. I didn't mean to interrupt you. It's a little too early to talk about it. I know, Lucy, but I just can't bear the thought of him seeing you now, Lucy, and kissing you whenever he wants to.
3: Oh, you poor man.
1: No. Oh, no, Lucy. I'm not a poor man. Not anymore.
3: You're upset, Harry. This tragedy.
1: But it isn't a tragedy, Lucy. I'm free now. Now, you said so yourself. Lucy, darling, remember that afternoon when you came to tea with us, and I asked you then, would you marry me if it weren't for Hester and Letty? Now, do you remember what you said?
3: No, I don't.
1: Ah, Lucy, you said that Uncle Harry is a leading question. Well, there's only one answer to a leading question. Yes. Yes, Lucy, I depended on that.
3: Oh, you were terribly mistaken, Harry.
1: Really mistaken?
3: Why, yes. I always intended to marry George. I still do.
1: Oh, no. Oh, no, Lucy.
3: Oh, it's quite final,
1: Lucy,
3: Harry.
1: Lucy, what I've done for you.
3: What have you done for me?
1: What have I? What? So George is between us now.
3: But it would be the same George or no George.
1: But there's nothing to stop us.
3: Oh, yes, yes, there is.
1: What, Lucy, what in heaven's name?
3: Murder.
1: Murder?
3: Haven't you ever heard that it isn't the person who gets hanged that suffers most? It's his family.
1: Well, I see. You mean the grief?
3: No. The disgrace.
1: Disgrace?
3: They have to live with the murder.
1: But it isn't my fault if Letty goes and murders
3: her. It doesn't matter whose fault it is. Why, how can you even think of marriage now?
1: What?
3: Well, if any woman were mad enough or selfish enough to do it, think of her children. Stared at, talked about. Oh, it wouldn't be fair to them.
1: That's a cruel way to look at it.
3: No. Not cruel. Just the ordinary way.
1: Oh?
3: And I'm afraid I'm a very ordinary person, Uncle Harry.
1: Lucy.
3: I think I'd better leave now. There's nothing else to say.
1: Lucy. Lucy, can't I see you again?
3: No.
1: Lucy, please. Please stay with me. Don't leave me alone.
3: It's no use, Harry. Goodbye.
1: Lucy. Lucy, please. Lucy. Useless. Useless. So it was all useless, Uncle Harry.

0: Come in.
1: How do you do? Are you the warden?
0: Yes.
1: My name is Harry Quincy. My sister is to be executed tomorrow.
0: Oh, I assume you wish to see your sister. She's being brought here now.
1: That can wait, Mr. Warden. I wish particularly to see you, sir.
0: Well, anything I can do to comfort her, of course.
1: It will not be necessary to comfort her. Would you oblige me, sir, by reading this statement here that I've prepared?
0: Statement?
1: Yes.
0: Well, it's a bit irregular.
1: Please, sir, please.
0: Very well.
1: Thank you.
0: Following is a transcript of a conversation which took place between my sister Letty and myself in the moments following the murder of Hester Quincy. Letty, that's Hester. Myself, you needn't hurry. Letty, she's ill. She may need... Myself, she needs nothing anymore. Letty, what do you mean? Myself, she's dead. Extraordinary.
1: If you kindly read further, sir, you will see that it was I who murdered Hester Quincy. I entangled my sister Letty in a net of evidence which my own reputation made it impossible for her to untangle.
0: Astonishing. Why are you doing this?
1: Mother, there's no point in Letty dying anymore. And no point in me living. How long will it be before you can release her?
0: Well, this is quite magnificent of you, Mr. Quincy.
1: No, not at all.
0: The only thing is it doesn't hold water.
1: What?
0: But I consider it a very noble gesture.
1: Mr. Warden, I...